0: Ellensburg truck fire on the M1 southbound. It's near the exit to Lawrence Hargrave Drive. At Moorbank, a car and motorbike crash on Heathcote Road at Junction Road. At Banksia, a smash at the corner of West Botany and Bestick Streets. It's got long delays, mainly West Botany Street southbound, which is back before Tabret Street. At Mascot, General Holmes Drive, building quickly approaching the airport tunnel past Foreshore Road southbound. And we're also slowing at the Church Street off-ramp through Parramatta. This is Will Bottom on Sydney's 2GB.
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4: Partly cloudy throughout the day, a marine wind warning for the Sydney coast, top of 19 degrees in the city and in the west. Partly cloudy tomorrow, cloud around again Thursday, Friday, skies clearing for Saturday and mostly sunny Sunday. Right now, 16 degrees in town, humidity 67%. 17 degrees at Bankstown and Penrith, 16 at Campbelltown, 15 at Gosford and at Lucas Heights. I'm Josh Bryant. 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
5: Well, welcome back. Second hour of the program on this Tuesday morning. Nice to have your company wherever you're listening across Australia. You can have your say this morning thanks to Amaysim. 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We've got a few issues around the place. Limited trains running on the Southern Highlands line between Campbelltown and Mossvale. Services weren't running between Picton and Mossvale due to urgent track repairs at Bargo, but I'm told that they are running again. So those problems have been alleviated. We also have this truck that's on fire at the Princes Highway down near Helensburg that's going to cause some problems. We'll leave that in the capable hands of Will Bottom. We've had a couple of people ring through as well just to describe what they've seen. Let me bring in Gavin, who saw this all unfold, the truck on fire. Gav, you had eyes on it earlier, mate. What did you see?
6: Yeah, Mark, I'm still here now. The fire is exciting. There's two fire trucks putting it out. Apparently, it's a fruit and veg truck. The truck driver's here got out. He just said he saw smoke on the, like in the driver's cabin. And then he got out of the truck. And it's not blocked southbound. The cars are going on the median strip. They're allowing the cars to go.
5: Yep.
6: The fire is just putting it out now.
5: Hey, Gavin, a few people rang through to say that, it caught fire, then there was a bit of an explosion. Did you see the same thing?
6: Yeah, there was. Yeah, the explosion was, even when I phoned up, the explosion happened then. But I was talking to the driver here, and he said it's only fruit and veg, so it must have been something in the motor or the petrol tank or something.
5: Right, okay. Well, mate, the main thing is everyone's okay. It's just going to obviously be a bit of a mop-up there down there, given the fire crews are on scene. Hey, Gav, you're a good man, mate. Thanks for calling through and letting us know. So that's going to cause some issues southbound on the Princes Highway down there at Helensburg. And if things get a little busy down there, I'm sure Will will let us know. But thank you for calling in, Gav. You're a good man, mate. I appreciate you letting me know. Hey, by the way, I made mention of this briefly off the top of the show. Today is the 20th anniversary of the passing of the, well, Australian motor racing legend Peter Brock. He was the king of the mountain. He died aged 61 at the wheel of a V8 sports car when it crashed into a tree on Targa West, a rally run near Perth in WA back in 2006. I had a couple of people email me this morning saying, Mark, such a wonderful Australian. I never had the pleasure of meeting Peter Brock. I was certainly familiar with his prowess on the track.

0: track, so to speak, as a touring car driver first and foremost. I've actually got a family pass to Sydney's big four-wheel drive adventure show, which is on this Friday to Sunday at Eastern Creek Dragway with free parking. For tickets and all the information, go to 4wdshow.com.au. Were you lucky enough to meet Peter Brock? Did you watch him race? I'm sure we've got revheads listening to the show. What made him just such a great Australian? I was never a huge motor racing fan, but I mean, you'd be living under a rock if you didn't know who Peter Brock was. But, you know, through tragic circumstances, he died back in 2006, but he really was the king of the mountain. And I was just reading during the news a release that came out from Supercars that says, as Supercars prepares to return to racing this weekend in South Australia, the Australian motorsport world today marks the anniversary of one of its most revered legends. Peter Brock, who won a record 9 Bathurst 1000s and was beloved by fans, tragically died on September 8, 2006, while on a rally in Western Australia. Known as the King of the Mountain, Brock's 9 wins at Mount Panorama were as memorable as his friendliness towards fans. That legacy has been continued through Brock's protege, Craig Lowndes, who will suit up for this weekend's Air Touch 500 at the Bend in a wildcard entry for Chevrolet Squad Team 18. A 7-time Bathurst winner in his own right, Lowndes learned from Brock on and off the track and has spent recent years paying it forward by co-driving alongside rising supercar stars in the endurance races. Well, again, if you had the great pleasure of meeting Peter Brock and you can shed some light on what he was like, a great Australian, I'm all ears this morning because, you know, it was only a few days ago that we were marking the 20-year anniversary of the passing of Steve Irwin, another great Australian. But when it came to motor racing in this country, there was none bigger and better than Peter Brock. Did you meet him? Did you get to see him race? Why was he just so brilliant? And given what I just read there, it sounds like he was just a remarkable man to be around. If you'd like to win the family pass to Sydney's big four-wheel drive and adventure show, which is on this Friday to Sunday at Eastern Creek Dragway with free parking, if you'd like to win the family pass, give me a ring. 131873 is that number to ring, 131873. We'll get to your calls in just a moment, but just before we continue on, I mentioned reporting from the Australian Financial Review this morning that One Nation's plan for superannuation was actually set to become a coalition policy under the leadership of Susan Lee. Now, the shadow Minister for Housing and Homelessness, Senator Andrew Bragg, has avoided shooting down the policy on ABC Radio this morning. Here's a little of what Mr. Bragg has had to say.
1: Well, it's a short-term factor that would help with cost of living relief, I imagine, but I don't think it addresses that long-term structural challenge. So 30 years ago, you had about 20% of retirees renting. Now you've got about 30%, and in 20 years, it'll be about 40%. That is going to change the character of retirement. It's going to change the country. And so that's why having the debate about how the retirement system intersects with housing is crucial.
0: Now, Senator Bragg also avoided questions on if the policy has its roots in the opposition party room, given what's being reported today by Phil Currie in the Financial Review. Here's what he said.
2: Do you think One Nation might have got wind of your plans and gazumped you here?
1: Well, I don't know about that. You'd have to ask them. But what I can say is that as the opposition, of course, we always have the usual policy reviews and internal processes that you would expect in a democracy to be undertaken, and that's ongoing across the board, as you would hope. But I make the general point that these are important debates to have.
0: Well, as I said off the top of the show, it's clearly been leaked from within his own party. Now, there's a few people speculating on who might be responsible, given they might have an axe to grind with Angus Taylor now the leader. Well, this is what Andrew Bragg had to say about a potential leak from inside his own party room.
1: My colleagues are very focused on policy. They are ambitious and hungry for policy, and that's what we're doing. We've announced policies last week. We've announced policies in the budget reply. It's an ongoing process, and I know that we're all committed to that.
0: Not a confidence-inspiring answer, to say the least. 131873, the number. I'll share with you some entertaining things Barnaby Joyce had to say on 7:30 last night. In the meantime, though, he has deflected questions about revelations in the Herald today that One Nation had racked up $400,000 in debt to its leader and financial backer, Pauline Hanson, over the past decade without corresponding records to show she'd lent the money in the first place. When he was asked about the reports on ABC this morning, the One Nation MP said he was not an accountant for Pauline Hanson. He went on to say, well, I know that people have a pathological dislike of One Nation if they're a socialist. I'm completely aware of that, and I imagine we're going to get lots and lots of these stories, not only from the left, but from those who are scared of us, who are supposed to be on the conservative side of politics. So I think we just get used to these stories. They're going to roll out. Both Hanson and One Nation refused to answer detailed inquiries about the apparent record gaps in the opaque business structure of the party. Barnaby Joyce, of course, is the party's treasury spokesperson. So they're not going to entertain the report that features on the front page of the Sydney Morning Herald today. Righto, stories about Peter Brock. Jackie Lambie's going to join us in the next 5 minutes, but let's whip through a few of these calls on 131 873. Bjorn is first up. Bjorn, good morning to you.
3: Yeah, g'day, Mark. Just wanted to share our story with Peter Brock. I was lucky enough to meet him through my father's motorsport racing team, off-road racing team. He did the 1998 Round Australia Rally with my dad. My dad built his car. My dad's car was more powerful than his, a different class, but Brocky had a showroom class. They ended up coming 1-2. My dad won, and he came second. Brock came second. But, yeah, we did a full lap of Australia in 18 days from Adelaide all the way around again back to Adelaide. It was a whirlwind trip of them. Peter Brock himself, lovely guy. He really started to sort of turn his life around and you know, being a heavy smoker, I heard he used to smoke, you know, while going around the Bathurst track, you know, in racing. And, you know, he was really health conscious. And one thing I'd say about him, like, he was getting out of the car, like, after doing, you know, 8-10 hours racing and pull up at a, you know, regional city, and he would just sit there for hours and hours and hours and sign autographs. Because, you know, imagine we're going to these outback towns that idolise him, and there would be hundreds, sometimes thousands of people waiting for his autograph. And he would just sit there, literally, for hours and hours on end, despite being in a hot race car all day, you know?
0: So, it sounds like he never underestimated the impact of the fans. And, you know, without the fans, these people like Peter Brock, and I say to young footballers now, I said, never knock back a photo or an autograph from a fan, because they'll go off and tell 10 people, and they'll go and tell another 10 people that you brushed them. And clearly Peter Brock appreciated and valued what the fans did for the sport. What a great story, Bjorn. Thanks for calling through, mate. Richard's at Rudy Hill. Morning, Rich.
4: Good morning, how are you?
0: Good, thank you, mate. Did you get to meet Brocky?
4: I did, long, long time ago. Took the three kids, and he actually took the time out to sit and chat and sign autographs with the kids, and always went above and beyond and always had a smile on his face. And I believe he always used to have a little saying, which I can't remember now. He used to always, I think it was, always follow your dreams, I think it was.
0: Wow.
4: Was his signature line. Yeah, he was a really, really nice, well approachable bloke.
0: Well, Richard, I'm assuming that when your son met him, like, you know, young people walk away after meeting their heroes and these great Australians, and they think, how cool. And it's something that sticks with you for the rest of your life. Richard, another great story. Thanks for calling through. Greg's in Bargo. Morning, Greg.
5: G'day, Mike. How you going, Mike?
0: Good, thank you, buddy.
5: I met him on several occasions through the V8s and that years ago, but one moment was at Goulburn Raceway when he was racing his Monaro, and I had my two little boys at that time. They're all grown up now, got their own kids, but they walked up to the back of the shed where he was getting ready. He put his helmet on and gloves, and my little fellow said to him, "Hello, Mr. Brock," and he took his helmet off, his gloves off, and he was supposed to get out and race, and took the time to come out of the back of the shed, take photos, talk to him, sign a couple of things, and then go and put his helmet back on and go and race.
0: Wow, how cool's that? That is so good.
5: And then and another time was when he was in charge of Peter Brock Racing and had the Brock Racing cars and stuff. My young bloke had an old Holden Dealer Team jacket on, and we said hello, we signed a few things, and as we were leaving, he said, "Hey, is that an original jacket?" And like your previous caller said, he called him back and he wrote on it, follow your dreams.
0: Wow.
5: And still got that jacket.
0: That's so cool. Hey, Greg, stay there, mate. I'm going to send you a family pass to Sydney's big four-wheel drive and adventure show, which is on this Friday to Sunday at Eastern Creek Dragway with free parking. For tickets and all the information, go to 4wdshow.com.au. Family pass coming your way, mate. Greg, thanks for sharing that that story with us. And just one more before I continue on. I just don't want to alienate these text messages and ignore them. Mark, many years ago at Bathurst Raceway, my young daughter asked another driver for a photo. He was angry and rude and virtually told her to pee off. Well, Peter Brock saw this and came over and hugged her and posed for a photo, a moment that we treasure until this day. Isn't that beautiful? Well, it doesn't take long to be nice to people. It can take an eternity to shake the idea that somebody is rude to you. So I just thought it's an opportunity to celebrate what a wonderful man he was, Peter Brock, especially on a day, the 20th anniversary, where we mourn his passing, but also acknowledge the incredible career, the King of the Mountain, Peter Brock. 131873, the number 2gb.com. Click onto the feedback icon if you would like to join us. Jackie Lambie is going to join us after the break. I've just been sent the video of this truck that's on fire on the Princess Highway. If you want to have a look at it, Mark is in the process of putting it up on the 2GB website. Yeah, geez, it's fully engulfed in flames. Fire crews are on scene and have brought it all under control, but it's in the shoulder there, and you can see the traffic going over the median strip. So there you are. So the truck fully engulfed in flames. It's all now under control, but there's going to be a bit of a clean-up operation down there. We'll put that video up onto the 2GB website so you can have a look at it. Thank you to Gav for sending it through. Now, have you heard those dreaded scratching sounds in your walls? Maybe you've seen the telltale signs of little black droppings. 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We're down to Canberra after this to check in with Jackie Lambie.
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7: It's only fitting to tell you Peter Brock Drive through Oran Park's currently moving well. At Blacktown, a breakdown at the corner of the Great Western Highway and Flushcombe Road, that's northbound. At Banksia, earlier T-bone crash at corner of West Botany and Bestick Streets. At Moorbank, a car and motorbike crash on Heathcote Road and Junction Road. Earlier truck fire at Helensburg on the M1 southbound. That's just past Lawrence Hargrave Drive. They have the left-hand lane closed for it. And a truck fire last night near Yass. It has the Hume Highway closed southbound with diversions at Yass Valley Way. This is Will Bottom on 2GB.
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0: Well, we've certainly taken up the mantle on behalf of our veterans, and the plight of our veterans is something I will never let go. These are men and women who put their lives on the line for this nation, and they've had to fight time and time again just to be shown the respect they deserve. We are this week marking the second anniversary of the Royal Commission on Defence and Veteran Suicide, and how is the federal government marking this important date? Well, they're doing stuff all for our veterans and refusing to cancel their cut to the allied health cap that these vets rely on. We are pushing the Scrap the Cap campaign here on 2GB Mornings, as is my next guest. Geez, it's great to see her back in the Senate, where she has spoken so passionately and tirelessly on behalf of those servicemen and women. I speak of the Tasmanian Senator Jackie Lambie, also a veteran. She's on the line with me now from Parliament House. Senator, good morning to you.
15: Good morning.
0: Well, it's so good to hear your voice, Senator, because I've been sitting here and I've been blowing up deluxe about the disgraceful treatment of our veterans. Before we get into the cap, though, I want to say thank you to you because I played your recent impassioned speech earlier in the program, and I just wanted to start by thanking you for sharing your own story and for being vulnerable in the Parliament of this country, because it's important for Australians to understand how veterans like yourself, Jackie, are being let down.
15: Yeah, I think me going through that all that cap stuff over the last 12 months, because I've had basically three major surgeries over that period of time to try and fix a few things. And so it actually... It was good timing for me, actually, to see that other side of it. So, but what I do know is that me, when I'm in full swing, when I'm in recovery, that I'm going through that cap every 5 weeks. And I'm sorry, you want me to wait 28 days while you tick off? You're going to do that from week one when I say I'm going to need more, so you better give me 3 months' worth, because I'm not waiting 28 days and having a gap between my rehabilitation, otherwise I'm never getting back on my feet. And that is the problem. We don't trust them, mate. Mm. We don't trust them. I mean, we're back, the claims are blowing out once again. People are waiting even longer than what they have done for a long time. And you want to tell us you'll have this ticked off in 28 days? I don't think so. When we're rehabilitating, when we've come out of major operations, what we want to do is get back on our feet, especially for those of us that are trying to hold jobs down. You know, so this is the problem. Go and take it out on your medical practitioners and that have been overcharging you, but don't go and take it out on the veteran, something that they should have done a long time ago, about the amount of money they were paying for some of these reports, some of this stuff. I mean, this is all over a podiatrist that charged $100,000. Yeah. But that podiatrist has ever been wrapped around the knuckles, ever been dragged through the courts? No, you're taking it out on the veteran. It's enough.
0: What I don't understand, Jackie, and, you know, I've lost complete faith in the Veterans Affairs Minister, Matt Keogh. He's got to go. It's as simple as that for what he's doing to veterans. Our veterans went to war to defend our democracy, to virtually defend the job that Matt Keogh holds in the Parliament of this country. How anyone could think a cap on the allied health services, which in some cases is virtually saving the lives of these veterans who are scarred physically and mentally from their service, it's just beggars belief. I cannot wrap my head around why this government will not backflip on this decision to cap allied health services. How do you feel about the whole thing, Jackie?
15: I think it actually, what it goes to show me is I actually don't understand a veteran when they're down and out, because something like saying, that's it, we're going to put a cap, could be the cherry on top, and they go, you know what, I just can't deal with Veterans Affairs anymore. It's more of a fight I've got to do. I've got to put in more paperwork. I've got to go and beg my doctors to put in the paperwork. You know, so it is a lot on their shoulders, and that last little bit will just be enough to push them over.
1: Mm.
15: You know, that's what my problem is. When this was first released, I just had phone calls coming from everywhere, and you could hear the tears, and, you know, one, they don't trust them. And as it,

0: all service related. Depression, anxiety. And they don't care. 28 years, okay? And my father and my grandfather and my son is joining up now too. I should tell him not to.
1: That's one of our veterans, Tim. And Jackie, I spoke to another gentleman by the name of Chris May, OAM, who went on two deployments to Afghanistan. He said something that I hope is replaying over and over and over again in the Veterans Affairs Minister. Have a listen.
2: To me, it feels like the government thinks that a dead veteran is a cheap veteran, and that's how they want to keep it. They can save a buck by letting veterans die. And the ministerial portfolio should support its veterans. Right now it does not. It is not supporting veterans. They're cutting costs every which way they can, and they're taking away from genuine people that have genuine love, care and compassion for their country in their hearts to give money to people that don't.
1: Jackie, they still break my heart every time I play them on air.
3: Yeah, I know.
1: It's hard to hear.
3: And it's nearly like we're going back to the good old days where we just knew it as delay, deny, die. So that they are really feeling this, you know. So, and I don't understand why. Why would you put them through this? You just don't need to. You just don't need to. We're not ripping the bloody system off, okay? We're not doing that. It's not us. So why are we paying the price for that?
1: Have you spoken to Matt Keogh or the Prime Minister about this, Jackie?
3: I haven't been able to speak to the Prime Minister face to face, but I've certainly spent enough time with Minister Keogh and with the department saying that you should remove this immediately, so just back it off. You know, I'm sorry you're going to take a hit, but you're going to take a bigger hit. And your polling will continue to take a bigger hit unless you drop this. It's as simple as that. You have a big cohort of veterans out there that have served, that are reservists, and that have got families. And I gather that's about 1 million of them out there all up. So once we get on our horse and start charging for this, that's what it's going to do, and it's going to get worse. We're not backing off. So I told the Prime Minister this morning, this week's going to get worse for you, mate, because I tell you what, I have a lot to say in that Senate, and I want this cap gone because it scares the bejesus out of veterans. They still do not trust Veterans Affairs, and I can tell you what you will see is suicides, and I'm not going to stand back and tolerate that.
1: Jackie, how can the Prime Minister and the Veterans Affairs Minister, given Remembrance Day is upcoming, how can they stand at the cenotaph and pretend they care about veterans, given the cap that they've put in place?
3: Well, I sometimes ask those major parties after what they've done, and I've seen both sides, mate, over the years, how they can dare stand at a cenotaph at times. But what I want to see standing at our cenotaphs, I don't want to see us politicians up there. I want to see those young kids talking about us that have come from veterans' families or veterans that have actually served in those war zones. That's who should be standing on our cenotaphs.
1: Jackie, my last question this morning is I just want to sort of give you the floor, because I sit here every morning and I feel like I speak on behalf of veterans, but I never wore that uniform. I don't understand what they're going through.
3: Doesn't matter, mate. You don't have to wear that uniform. We just love the general public, that including yourself and many others out there that know what a veteran is worth, yeah, and are always standing up for us. And without you guys out there that have not worn that uniform, we wouldn't be where we are today.
1: But Jackie, I want to know what your message is to those veterans, because I'm getting email after email like your office is getting, and they say, Mark, one, thank you for standing up for us, but two, please don't give up this fight. But what's your general message to those veterans who are tuning in this morning across Australia, fed up with DVA, fed up with the government? What do you say to all of those people?
3: Well, first of all, I want to say this. If you're not feeling well, I mean, you can't get through to DVA, I need you to ring my office. That's the first thing. I don't want you doing anything silly. If you need some mental health, you ring my office. If you can't get DVA to move off their bum, I want to make sure that's very loud and clear there. I want to let you know that I'm hopefully back on my feet now, and this thing is not going away, and I would hope that they will come to their senses, both the Minister and the Prime Minister, over this sitting fortnight and actually wake up to themselves and just leave the cap alone and get rid of it. Simple.
1: You're a fighter, Jackie, and I'm going to join the fight, and I've been on board with the fight, and we're going to make sure that this cap is gone. We've got to scrap the cap, and if the government doesn't do it by the end of this week, they should be ashamed of themselves. The least we can do is stand up for our veterans, people like yourself, Jackie, who have been through enough. But what I will say to you in your conclusion here is, thank God we have people like Jackie Lambie in the Senate, in the Parliament of this country.

0: standing up for veterans and standing up for those people who have been let down by this Albanese government. It is so good to hear your voice, Jackie Lambie. Don't be a stranger. We'll catch up soon.
1: Absolutely. Thank you so much. Thanks for the chat, mate. And like I said, you veterans out there, if you're not feeling well, you ring my office. Thank you so much.
0: We'll talk to you soon. Jackie Lambie, Tasmanian Senator, a veteran. She knows better than most how difficult it is to deal with DVA. Let's scrap the cap. Prime Minister, you've heard it from veterans. You've heard it from politicians. You've heard it from Jackie Lambie. What the hell are you waiting for?
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2: 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The lawyers you know and trust. Supporting you when you need it the most.
0: Well, there's a bit of news coming out of Canberra in relation to Andrew Hastie. The Liberal frontbencher has promised to make the fight for his seat a costly exercise in time, money and political capital for One Nation, declaring the party will at best achieve a Pyrrhic victory. Claire Armstrong reporting that the Shadow Industry Minister's Western Australian seat of Canning covers a large part of the state electorate of Secret Harbour, which One Nation won in a by-election last month. Pauline Hanson has made no secret of her desire to win Hastie's seat, with the warning, "I'm Canning for you next," splashed on the front of a WA paper on the weekend. But Mr. Hastie is calling out One Nation for more than just political grandstanding. He's accused the party of coming after him for his decision to comply with a subpoena to give evidence in the defamation trial brought by Ben Robert Smith against Nine Media concerning allegations of war crimes. He said, "I believe in the rule of law." This is in a newsletter sent to supporters. "For that, I've been called a rat, a traitor, a dog C, and many other things. I did my duty, and that's why One Nation are coming after me." Now, Andrew Hastie says he seeks no sympathy for the attacks, but warns One Nation has picked a fight with the wrong veteran. "So if Pauline Hanson and James Aspey want to come after me, I will make it a very costly exercise in time, money and political capital." He goes on to say One Nation might succeed in defeating us in Canning or helping Labor win, but it would be a hollow Pyrrhic victory. He also says One Nation doesn't own ANZAC and does not get to redefine the profession of arms and the standards that govern our battlefield conduct. So there's certainly a battle on for the seat of Canning between the sitting member, Andrew Hastie, and One Nation. Speaking of One Nation, Barnaby Joyce was on 7:30 last night discussing their plan for superannuation. The party's plan would allow Australians who rent or pay a mortgage to divert a portion of their super payments as salary for up to 3 years. Mr. Joyce says the reaction from the government to their policy has been concerning. Here's what he said last night.
10: "We've been a little bit disturbed lately, Sarah, in hearing Treasurer Chalmers talk about, and also Andrew Charlton talk about, super as a national asset. When things get nationalised, we get a little bit worried about that. Sounds like the government's about to take ownership of it, and we have to not only to assist those who are doing it tough to stay in their house where they own it or rent it, but also to reinforce the premise that this asset is owned by people, by policyholders. It's not owned by the government. It's not there to help the government with housing policy, that is, build social housing or climate policy or any of the other myriad of ideas that the Labor government at times puts out there, because that sounds awfully like using other people's money for the government's purpose."
0: Now, Barnaby was asked how super can already be accessed and if the party's plan could have just adjusted the current settings.
10: "If you're dying or you have a terminal disease, you access your super via the ATO. Actually, to be quite frank, it's a quite a succinct and expedited process. But if you are going through financial hardship, then it's a much more protracted process, very protracted, in fact, and that is done through the super fund.
11: So now, isn't that an argument rather for improving the way the current system works, if you can see flaws in it, than inventing a new system?
10: Well, what I see, Sarah, and just so we have to have 26 weeks on Social Security, and then you can only access a portion for a period of time, don't think that it's, you're in trouble, you get money. It's, you're in trouble, wait a while, and you'll be in a hell of a lot more trouble by the time you'll ever get even close to your own money."
0: Now, this is the bit I want to play for you. He was also asked about the impact it could have on inflation before moving on to modelling the impact on super funds. And that's where it sort of ran a little off track. Have a listen.
10: "Now, are you saying that it has no effect whatsoever? No, I wouldn't say that, but I'd say it is almost minute."
11: All right, I'm looking forward to seeing that answer on a bumper sticker, but let me ask you another question. Have you put together figures on the loss to people's retirement savings over time if they were to use this facility?
10: Well, that's how long is a piece of string, Sarah? I mean, tell me which person are you referring to?
11: I'll give you an example and you tell me how much it would cost them in foregone retirement income. These are figures from bank economists for a 30-year-old earning.
10: As you know, you delivered them to me before the interview, don't we? Well, here we go, folks. I'll try and answer something which could need an annuity table, and will also need sort of linear regression.
11: Barnaby Joyce, if I may, obviously this is a policy that your party has come up with, so we would
10: expect you, as the
11: Treasury spokesman for that party, to be across.
10: Let's just try it. Spokesman, not Jesus Christ. Let's... I mean, you have to actually give me the details of these things.
0: And I don't have the audio there, but the start of the interview, Sarah Ferguson has done the big introduction, and Barnaby joins us from Canberra. Barnaby, thanks for joining us. Oh yeah, great to be with you. Oh dear, oh dear. Anyway, I suppose that's what you expect when you go on the ABC, don't you? to a break. 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
13: Broken down truck in the M4 tunnel heading towards the Anzac Bridge citybound. The M4 also slowing a bit around Homebush Bay Drive coming into the M4 tunnel. At Helensburg, earlier truck fire on the M1 at southbound past Lawrence Hargrave Drive, and it has the left-hand lane closed. And a truck fire last night at Manton near Yass. It's got the Hume Highway shut southbound near the Barton Highway. Diversion start at Yass Valley Way. At Sutherland, a breakdown on Rawson Avenue at the Princes Highway, and busy lanes on Parramatta Road through Granville, Auburn and Lidcombe. 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
0: 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Beautiful day in Sydney Town. 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
0: 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If you know all four code words from the previous day, you could win $2,000. And who doesn't like cold, hard cash? Here's today's code word for mornings. That code word is bounty. Here's today's code word for mornings. Bounty is what you are going to need. Jot that down and listen to Michael and Clinton this afternoon to get their code words. And you could be our next winner tomorrow morning with Ben. It's as simple as that. So jot it down. The code word here on 2GB Mornings is bounty. 2GB's $20,000 cash giveaway. There's $2,000 to be won every weekday. But the only way to win is to keep your radio and apps on 2GB all day long. Geez, I've still got emails coming through about Peter Brock today. We mark 20 years since the loss of the King of the Mountain. G'day, Mark from Billy. It's been nice to hear some great memories of Brocky today. I met Peter about three times when I was younger, always signing autographs and a long line waiting. I met him at Oran Park when I was around 10, in Eastern Creek, and then at Canberra at Summernats. I managed to get my pop to take a photo of me with Peter Perfect back at Summernats when I was 12 in 1999. I have several signed posters of the great Peter Brock, a legend he was and is. Thanks for another great show, Mark, from Billy, who's listening to us in Tumbiumbi. And look, I've had a few people say, Mark, surely today, being today, the day that we lost Brocky back in 2006, we can play that Midnight All song, King of the Mountain. Look, I'm happy to do that for you. But there's a common misconception about that song because many fans and listeners incorrectly assume that that song was a tribute to Peter Brock and the car races at Bathurst Mount Panorama. But the inspiration for King of the Mountain is actually a grueling annual foot race up a mountain in Queensland and the history of the Noosa hinterland. But, you know, that's beside the point. If you think it's reflective of the King of the Mountain, Peter Brock, let's play it today, eh? 20 years since we lost the King of the Mountain, the great Peter Brock.

0: Yeah, it's a different version of King of the Mountain. But anyway, Midnight Oil on today, the 20th anniversary of the passing of the King of the Mountain, Peter Brock. And again, just there seems to be a misconception about that song. There's a lot of people who think that it's about Peter Brock and Mount Panorama. But Rob Hurst, the Midnight Oil drummer, confirmed the song was inspired by the grueling annual foot race up Mount Karoora in Pomona, Queensland, and the history of the Noosa hinterland. So if you didn't know that, you learn something every day. It's 5 minutes to 11.
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0: Coming up in the final hour of the show, we will check in with Sarah, who is the mum, very proud mum, of Dusty. Of course, the Dollar for Dusty walk continues in support of Little Wings. We'll check in with the CEO of Little Wings, Claire Pearson, as well, just to explain where this money's going to go and the important role that Little Wings plays, in particular in regional and rural communities across Australia. So that's all coming up in the final hour of the program. And I heard Ben talking this morning about these weight loss drugs for inmates, given the mushroom cook killer, Erin Patterson, has been approved a taxpayer-funded jab worth $134 per month. I might even have my say about that after the news as well. Love to hear from you as well. 131873, the number. You can email me at 2gb.com and you can text me 0460 873 873. We'll also find a winner for the Norwegian Cruise Line boarding call as well.
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12: It's 11 o'clock. Good morning. I'm Josh Bryant. A group of veterans has held talks with the Prime Minister to discuss the removal of a $5,000 cap for allied health services. The cap will start from July next year, but veterans claim it's unfair and will leave servicemen and women worse off. The government says people will be able to ask for top-up funding as needed, but Independent Senator and veteran Jackie Lambies told Mark Levy the red tape is unnecessary.
13: Something like saying that's it, we're going to put a cap, could be the cherry on top and they go, you know what, I just can't deal with Veterans Affairs anymore. It's more of a fight I've got to do. I've got to put in more paperwork. I've got to go and beg my doctors to put in the paperwork. You know, so it is a lot on their shoulders, and that last little bit will just be enough to push them over.
12: Some opposition MPs are accusing the Albanese government of using its social media reforms to deflect attention from other key issues. Labor is releasing draft legislation which would allow users to opt in or out of algorithms which control what they see on their social media feeds. Tech companies who breach the rules would face fines up to $100 million. Three teenagers have been charged after illicit drugs were seized in an allegedly stolen car in Sydney's West. Police have been told the car was taken from a Kingsford home before being spotted on a street at Fairfield East. Officers found methamphetamine, cannabis and three mobile phones inside the vehicle. Protesters have been gathering outside the Israeli embassy in Canberra demanding an independent investigation into the killing of Australian aid worker Zomi Frankum. She's one of seven people killed in Israeli airstrikes while delivering food in Gaza in 2024. An IDF investigation found while mistakes had been made, there was no reasonable suspicion of criminal misconduct. Lifesavers are urging people to be safe around the water after a number of recent incidents as the weather warms up. A woman in her 30s drowned at Bondi while a number of people had to be rescued by off-duty lifesavers. Surf lifesaving spokesperson Phil Ayres says the official season doesn't kick off for another few weeks.
14: But obviously with the warm temperatures at the start of spring, there's a lot of people keen to take a dip and get into the water. We urge people to, particularly in the city beaches, there are some beaches that do have the flags up, and we ask people to look out for those.
12: Also making news, Indonesia's main airport and several others in the country have now reopened, but there are thousands of passengers still disrupted after flights were delayed by volcanic ash. And healthcare unions around the country say urgent reform is needed to ensure the aged care system is fit for purpose. In finance, the All Ords trading down 66 points at 91.34. One Australian dollar is buying 72.2 US cents.
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15: The South Sydney Rabbitohs are preparing to play in the NRL finals for the first time since 2022. They'll take on the Knights in an elimination final on a Friday night. Skipper Cameron Murray has told Nine he's looking forward to September footy.
16: Yeah, it's nice. Didn't realise how long it's been, actually. It's been a couple of years, so it's just nice to be back where we feel like we belong and starting to hit our strides too a little bit, so I'm excited to see what we can do.
15: Cowboys forward Reuben Cotter will face the NRL judiciary tonight, trying to free himself to play in Saturday's knockout game against the Sharks. He's facing a two-game ban for a high tackle. Aussie golfer Jeff Ogilvie will return home to play both of Australia's major tournaments this summer once he finishes up as international captain at the President's Cup. And Australia has secured quota spots for both men's and women's beach volleyball at the LA Olympics with a gold medal at the Continental Championships. That's sport. I'm Mike Pearsall.
12: That's the latest news and sport.
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1: Traffic. Got something you want to say? 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
18: Newport, a police operation. It's got southbound traffic struggling on Barrenjoey Road. At Bankstown, a truck and car crash on Canterbury Road at Clarabelle Street, shutting a lane each way. Heavy delays there. Back to the River Road, Citybound, and outbounds back just before Chapel Road. Also, Helensburg, an earlier truck fire on the M1 southbound. That's past Lawrence Hargrave Drive in the left-hand lane. And we have an earlier truck fire near Yass with the Hume Highway southbound remaining closed, and diversions at Yass Valley Way. Closer to Sydney, the M4 tunnel, a truck broken down coming towards the Anzac Bridge. This is Will Bottom.
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12: Partly cloudy throughout the day. A marine wind warning for Sydney's coast. Top of 19 degrees in the city and in the west. Partly cloudy conditions tomorrow. Cloud around again Thursday, Friday. Skies clearing for Saturday. Mostly sunny on Sunday. Right now, 17 degrees in town, humidity 60%, 17 at Bankstown, Gosford and Terry Hills, 18 at Penrith, 16 at Campbelltown. I'm Josh Bryant. 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
1: This is Mornings with Mark Levy, right across Australia.
0: Yes, welcome back. Next hour of the 2GB Morning Show. I nearly said the continuous call thing. That's still a few days away. I'm about to cover a rugby league story for you. That's probably why. You can have your say thanks to Amaysim, amaysim.com, and tell your pricey telco where to go. That number 131873. Yeah, I was just reading an email from one of our listeners. I won't identify who this person is, but she says, Mark, I'm emailing you on behalf of my mum, who's been a member with the Penrith Panthers since they started. She's a very unhappy supporter at the moment regarding the ticket situation for Sunday's game against the Roosters. That one's at Combank Stadium, if memory serves me correct. Yeah, it would be. I went online on her behalf to purchase tickets yesterday morning at 10 a.m., when I got to my turn at about 10:03, all of the sections, 113 to 118, were all blocked out, not even given an option of one ticket. How is this fair for ticketed members who pay money every season to not be given options to sit in the best seats for this game? I've even checked now and it's still the same. Are you able to ask the NRL why this is and come back to me? P.S. I've purchased tickets to the upper grandstand, but as a wheelchair user who can walk with crutches and knowing Combank's steep stairs, I'm a bit concerned with how I will go. Well, to that particular listener, thank you. I've actually sent it on to the Panthers to see if we can help you out. But I'm then pointed, Paddy's printed this off for me. It's a story in the Western Weekender by Troy Dodds and Nathan Taylor. And the boys are reporting that five bays in the lower eastern grandstand of the stadium, three bays in the top eastern grandstand, and almost a dozen bays at either end of the ground are inaccessible to fans. It's understood Penrith officials are just as baffled by the blockout as fans. The NRL, of course, controls finals ticketing, not the club. Now, the Western Weekender understands that the NRL has held the tickets back for sponsors, families and other guests. They may become available for public purchase later in the week. Some bays are completely sold out, while others have single ticket availability. Another ticketing issue has also emerged this morning, with fans unable to buy more than 8 total tickets for the game. Now, I think I'm right in saying Ticketmaster is looking after the tickets for these events. You go to nrl.com/tickets. Have you experienced the same problem? I'd love to know if you're in the same boat. Well, I'm certainly happy to ask a couple of questions of both the NRL and the Penrith Panthers, but it's not really a Panthers issue. It's more so a rugby league issue in at head office, because they're the ones who control finals ticketing. I do find it a bit strange, though, that entire bays, and there's quite a number of them, have been held back for sponsors, families and other guests. You know, don't get me wrong, you know, families are important, other guest sponsors are as well, but to block out a massive amount of fans from the best seats possible to cheer on their teams, a bit ordinary, I would have thought. I'll ask some questions and see if I can report back to you tomorrow. Willow says, the finals ticketing system is something the NRL and the ticket companies need to sit down and sort out. It's amateur hour. Mark Warriors fans are having the same problem. They've had whole sections of Go Media blocked out as well by the NRL. Well, I'll see if I can find out what the story is. Leave that one with me. I'll make some inquiries this afternoon of those in at head office to find out why it's been done and why so many seats and bays have been blocked out for sponsors, families and other guests. You know, that's fair enough. You want to block out certain areas for people to come along, but when you start blocking out massive amounts of fans, then I would have thought that's a big, big problem. In the meantime, you would have heard this on Clinton's show yesterday, a veteran school principal's decision not to promote a gay and trans rights awareness day to primary school students has led to her being driven out of the job. Janelle Rowe had to walk away from her 34-year teaching career in the nation's capital after not wanting her students to take part in the Wear It Purple LGBTQIA plus Awareness Day in public schools. Ms. Rowe has told Clinton on the show yesterday she had a problem with that campaign and wanted to replace it with a more appropriate and inclusive day. This is what she had to say yesterday on Clinton's program.
2: Yeah, I had a problem with it in primary school. The promotion of that day is about youth, and I had a school of 4 to 12-year-olds, and the No Way Bullying Day is the week before. My suggestion was, let's be inclusive and have the No Way Bullying Day rather than Wear It Purple Day.
3: And so the people above you within the ACT Education Department, they didn't agree?
2: Oh, absolutely not. I was asked very directly when I was going to put it back on the calendar, and an underperformance track on 3 different issues began. I didn't get an opportunity. I don't even know what I did or didn't do to this day. But I was told that I was underperforming and that I needed to do certain things to fix and be able to stay in my position.
0: You just think, wow, has the world gone mad? I mean, primary school students as young as 4 do not need to be pushed into a campaign they know nothing about. On the Wear It Purple Day, the Teachers Federation tells its members, well-being profoundly affects students' outcomes. That's why Federation of Members in Schools mark Wear It Purple Day each year. And as for Janelle, after 3 decades of being well-regarded in her field, she told Clinton yesterday she won't be going back to the primary school.
2: I do want to work. I do want to contribute. I do want to protect children. And, I want children to read and write and learn and grow and flourish.
0: Well, that's a great loss for the profession, because Janelle is obviously a highly respected teacher, but do you blame her, given the sort of woke rubbish she's got to deal with in her particular school? Just goes to show the challenges being faced by some teachers in the education system these days. 131873, the number. And look, I'd love to know how you feel about this. I heard Ben talking about it this morning, and I just thought I'd add my voice to it. And it's to do with these weight loss drugs that are being subscribed or prescribed, more importantly and correctly, to inmates. Because when a judge hands down a life sentence for horrific, deliberate crimes, it's supposed to serve as a punishment at a time of reckoning. There's also the withdrawal of societal privileges. Yet in the case of triple murderer Erin Patterson, a doctor has prescribed her a weight loss drug to use behind bars. Now, I'd love to know how you feel about it, because I just think this is reprehensible and simply unacceptable. The Mushroom Cook killer is currently serving a 33-year non-parole sentence at a maximum security prison in Melbourne for the poisoning deaths of three of her family members. At the same time, Ms. Patterson has been approved for taxpayer-funded Ozempic at $134 per month. Now, you'll love the justification for it. The reason given is, she's being held in solitary confinement, and Patterson says that she feels isolated and unable to exercise and thus relies on a prescription weight loss jab to manage binge eating and weight gain. Well, my first question is, how the hell do you binge eat in jail? Now, look, prisoners are guaranteed essential human rights. That includes necessary health care. No one argues that life-threatening medical conditions or chronic disease management like type 2 diabetes should go untreated while they're in jail. But where do we draw the line between basic health care and weight loss? And why are we, the taxpayers of Australia, covering the cost? Now, just think about it for a second. I'm sure we've got people listening right now who would love to try one of these weight loss drugs, but they're too busy struggling under the weight of the cost of living pressures. Those who can afford drugs like Ozempic are paying well and truly over $300. So how do you think they feel watching a convicted murderer receive subsidised weight loss injections, essentially because prison life restricts her lifestyle and exercise routine? It's a bitter pill for the public to swallow, isn't it? The Victorian Department of Justice points to a 2021 incident where an inmate tragically died of heart complications after gaining 117 kilos behind bars as a catalyst for expanding access to drugs like Ozempic and Mounjaro. But that's no excuse for these weight loss drugs. How the hell can an inmate gain so much weight while sitting in a prison cell? Serving time for these heinous crimes is meant to involve hardship, routine, and strict limitations. Taxpayer dollars need to be reserved for essential medicines. What the hell are we doing covering the cost of a $130 a month weight loss drug for convicted murderers who find institutional life inconvenient for their waistlines? If prison isn't meant to be comfortable, why are working families footing the bill to fix a convicted killer's lifestyle choices? Although, why are we surprised when we've covered other stories in the past of taxpayers having to foot the bill for gender transition surgeries from blokes becoming women? I mean, it's just ridiculous. I'll tell you what's fast becoming of time in jail. It's becoming a holiday. Some of these convicted criminals should be made to do hard time. They shouldn't be on weight loss drugs because, they're worried about their waistlines. How pathetic. One 3 1 8 7 3, the number, 2GB.com. Click onto the feedback icon. Now, Patterson has her own money, Mark. She can pay for the weight loss drugs. I agree. Mark, I'm sure there are plenty of people who aren't triple murderers who would love the weight loss jab but can't afford it. I say bad luck. March on the spot in your cell to get your steps up. This is not the taxpayer's problem. Love listening on the app from Jess in Orange. Mark, you can send them money in prison and they can buy chocolates with it. So she's choosing to stuff her face. She was hardly twiggy to start with. Makes my blood boil, from Leslie. Mark, maybe the convicted murderer on weight loss drug is having food flown in by drones. Well, that goes to what we were talking about yesterday in relation to Goulburn Supermax. But, I mean, they're convicted criminals. She's a triple murderer. And what some doctors saying, I think it's wise that we prescribe a weight loss drug. Well, that's fine. She can pay for it. We're not paying for it. $134 a month. Give me a break. She should be made to suffer for what she did for those to those poor people down in Victoria. Erin Patterson will get no sympathy whatsoever from me. We'll take a break at 11:18. Back with more right after this.
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18: Pymble, two-car collision on the Pacific Highway, Bobbinhead Road. It's shut two southbound lanes. Very heavy traffic through there. Broken down truck in the M4 tunnel heading towards the Anzac Bridge citybound, and the Spit Bridge is lifting now to allow boats through. Earlier truck fire at Helensburg on the M1 near Lawrence Hargrave Drive. It's just past the exit and it's slowing traffic for a few hundred metres on approach. approach a truck fire last night down near Yass at Manton. It shut the Hume Highway southbound near the Barton Highway. There are diversions further back at Yass Valley Way. This is World Bottom on Sydney's traffic leader, 2GB.
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0: Now, there's something happening in the skies above Parliament House in Canberra, I'm being told. I've got Rick on Queanbeyan, who's spotted what's going on. Rick, what have you seen, my friend?
28: Just up in the skies, you've got Stop the Tax, and that's just fading away, and he's just currently riding something else, and it looks like it may be the same thing. But, yeah, beautiful blue day down here, but, yeah, big wording, Stop the Tax. I'm not sure what that's about or who that's for, but... Well, I guess I know who it's for, but...
0: Well, that's one way to get a message to the old mate, the Treasurer Jimbo, Rick, isn't it?
28: Yes, I tell you what, I reckon Queanbeyan, Yass, and probably even down Victoria might be able to see it.
0: Well, when they walk into the chamber, the Senate, the House of Representatives, maybe they can just start pointing up, look up through the windows, and they might be able to see what's written. Well, I've just been handed this. So Joseph Dayoud, the mortgage broker behind It's Simple, who was set to play the Prime Minister this morning in a charity tennis match, has employed Skywriters to write Stop Taxing Ambition in Canberra and Brisbane. He said two people who needed to see the message of the Prime Minister and the Treasurer, well, he's decided to do it again quite clearly, just with a variation of it. So Stop the Tax. So, Rick, you've spotted it for us, mate. As we often say, our listeners are our eyes and ears around the place, regularly reporting things that are happening on the roads, even what's happening in the skies. So, Rick, thank you for calling through, mate, and letting me know. So a Skywriter over the top of Parliament House in Canberra right now with the words, Stop the Tax. Maybe we need to invest in one ourselves and get them to write up in the sky, Scrap the Cap. Yes, you know what that means. That's the sound of the Norwegian Cruise Line boarding call. If your name is... Now, I've got to read this writing here. Janice, is it? Janice. Janice from Forestville. Jacob's writing's nearly as bad as Andrew Lucas on the weekend of the Continuous Call team. So if your name is Janice from Forestville, you are one step away from scoring an $8,000 Mediterranean cruise for two aboard Norwegian Epic, with world-class dining and premium beverages included, plus $5,000 in spending money to use towards your holiday. The only thing I need you to do, Janice at Forestville, is to call 131873 right now. You've got exactly 15 minutes to call through. Janice at Forestville, or if you know Janice, please ring her. Tell her to call 131873. You've got 15 minutes. If you get through before the clock runs out, your name goes straight onto our official standby list for the major prize draw, which is happening on Friday. Janice at Forestville, you've got 15 minutes. One 31873, the number. Now, we've been following a pretty impressive journey here on the morning show. You'll remember Dusty Langby, 12-year-old boy walking over 500 kilometres from his hometown in Warren, all the way to the nation's capital for rural children in need of medical help. The 16-day trek is raising money and awareness for Little Wings, a brilliant charity that makes sure those away from our cities can access life-saving care. Dusty's aiming to raise $1 million, and I wanted to check in. I've got his mum, Sarah, on the line with me as well. Sarah, good morning to you.
8: Good morning, Mark. How are you going?
0: I'm really, really well, Sarah. How's it all going? How's he going, Dusty?
8: Yeah, no, he's not. You know what? I'm so proud of him. He has pushed himself like further than I've ever seen a child be pushed. Like, he's such a self-motivated child. And, you know, we just are forgetting that he is 12 because he's doing, you know, it's so hard being a mum, but then he's 12 doing an adult job. So it's, you know, it's just beautiful. But, yeah, it's been really good.
0: Fantastic. Well, when I remember talking to you both, Sarah and Dusty, I thought to myself, I hope he knows what he's got himself in for. But one thing that must give him certainly plenty of encouragement is all those people stopping along the way and putting money in his little can, in his little tin. And sort of, I think I saw somebody deliver a whole heap of fruit and goodies and everything else for you the other day,
8: yeah,
0: too, Sarah.
8: It's just been, look, Mark, overwhelmingly just amazing. Like, people are pulling us up on the side of the road, giving donations, telling us their stories. Kids are getting, you know, at the school, the kids are, you know, they're screaming to say, go, Dusty, and we support you. The kids are telling us that they want this too. Like, you know, that's pretty powerful that these children are backing Dusty because they all know we need change, and I'm just so proud of him.
0: Does he realise that when he turns 18, he'll probably never have to buy a beer in a country pub ever again?
8: As long as he takes his mother with him, that's fine.
0: Ah, you're a superstar. You're the best, Sarah. Hey, I think you've got the CEO of Little Wings alongside you, Claire. Can I have a quick chat to her?
8: I do. I'll pop her on.
0: Awesome. That's Sarah, Dusty's mum. And we're about to have a chat to Claire Pearson, the CEO of Little Wings.
9: Morning, Mark. How are you?
0: Hello, Claire. Nice to chat. You've seen some pretty incredible people over the years, and I know you and I had a function once. We're talking about some of the incredible things that Little Wings does. Can you believe what a 12-year-old boy is doing right now in support of Little Wings?
9: I know. You're absolutely right. I mean, Little Wings is built on community for community, and we have. We've seen so many people go over and beyond for Little Wings, but Dusty has got to be the cherry on the sundae. I mean, even just to walk behind him, trying to keep up with him, he is leading us. He's setting the pace. He's so determined, and he's just amazing the way he's engaging the kids right through to politicians, anyone that crosses his path. He's championing the Little Wings mission and not afraid to talk about the hard stuff.
0: We've got 12-year-olds these days probably sitting on their gaming machines or, you know, talking to their friends rather than getting out there and doing something for their community. It puts everything into perspective and just goes to show that, you know, we've got some extraordinary young people in this country, especially those in the bush, who are willing to get out there and make a difference. And he's certainly doing that right now, isn't he?
9: Yeah, I mean, I think this feels really personal for Dusty. You know, he's seen it, he's felt it in his own community, and he doesn't want other kids to go through those same experiences. But you're absolutely right. When young people have the right support system around them, they can achieve so much. And we need to encourage young people to be living out their dreams, challenging themselves and bringing people on the journey with them.
0: Tell us a little bit about Little Wings, Claire, because, look, I'm familiar with what Little Wings does. We had a great conversation and you certainly opened my eyes into the important role that Little Wings plays. But for those listeners who might not be aware of what Little Wings does, just give us a little bit of a snapshot of what you're doing each and every day.
9: Little Wings provides free air and ground transport for seriously ill or injured children in regional and remote New South Wales, the ACT and Queensland, essentially picking them up in their hometowns and flying them into major cities to access life-saving medical treatment, not in a crisis mode, but on that regular and routine basis, making sure that country kids have the same access to healthcare that they need and deserve, and they're not isolated or excluded because of their postcode. But in addition to that, we have a program called Medical Wings. This is where we pick up the doctors from the city and fly them out to the bush to deliver free clinics in their hometown. And that's really what Dusty's championing. He's wanting to fuel and fund more of those missions to bring doctors out so kids don't have to travel, so they're not delayed in those first 2,000 days in getting a diagnosis or the care they need. And not only the child, but the family and the community can go on to thrive.
0: Unbelievable. Well, he's a pretty remarkable young bloke. 12-year-old Dusty Langby is his name. Claire, you've just reminded me. I've got to tell Sarah something before I go. Can you pop her back on the phone if she's still next to you for me?
9: Absolutely. Wait 1 second. Here she comes.
0: Good on you, Claire. That's Claire Pearson, the CEO of Little Wings. Hey, Sarah.
10: Yeah.
0: Now, the last time we spoke, I've just got to give you an update, right? I said to Dusty, because I found out he's a Rooster supporter, that we'd get him to a game and get him down into the sheds to meet the players. Can you let him know? I've spoken
10: to... he's right here.
0: Is he?
10: Yeah.
0: Hello, mate. How are you feeling, Dusty?
10: Really, really good, actually. Today, I'm...

0: And it's his whole family going to be jealous.
1: Good on you guys. Nice to catch up. You keep going. What a remarkable story, eh? Dusty Langby is his name. 12-year-old boy walking over 500 kilometres from his hometown in country New South Wales, Warren, all the way down to Canberra, where he's going to have a meeting with the Prime Minister. 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Now we're still looking for Janice. We're still looking for Janice from Forestville. You've got less than 7 minutes to call in on the Norwegian Cruise Line shortlist. 131873, Janice, are you listening in Forestville? You've got 7 minutes to call through. You've got to get to it. 131873, Janice in Forestville. Or if you know a Janice from Forestville who's entered the Norwegian Cruise Line competition, you better get onto her quick. She's got 6 minutes now. 131873, the number. We'll take a break. Be back with more.
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6: 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I just saw a text here. In fact, I've had a few of them over the last 24 hours for amaysim.com. 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Mark, can you have a chat to the Corrections Minister, Analak Chantavong, about these drone drops? I've had quite a number of these corrections officers reach out to me saying that it's happening more and more, and we just physically can't seize all of the contraband that's being lowered and dropped off inside our corrections facilities. Now, I was sent a video this morning, and I don't know when this video is from, but, you know, these criminal organisations that start posting videos on social media. There's one doing the rounds at the moment of a drone drop at Lithgow Jail. Now, I don't know when this is from. I'm told that it could have been within the last month, but you virtually see an aerial shot of the drone. It gets closer and closer, and then there's a couple of these bags hanging from the drone. It goes down to what looks like to be an exercise yard, and then the drone drops off the contraband. Now, I don't know whether that contraband was seized by corrections officers, but this is all happening in the dark of night. And it's all well and good for the prison itself to be illuminated under the floodlights and everything else, but there's no lights in the sky. They don't see the drones coming in with the contraband. So if he's available, we'll see if we can have a chat to Analak Chantavong on the show tomorrow, the corrections minister, and see if he's concerned about it. Clearly not, given the statement that I was sent in relation to the exclusive we brought you yesterday off the back of the drone drop with the contraband down at Supermax at Goulburn Correctional Centre. So we'll put in a request and see what he's got to say for himself, the corrections minister, Analak Chantavong. Surely he can find some time in his schedule to have a chat to us about the way in which the corrections and prisons are being run, and whether or not he's thinking about maybe some anti-drone technology to stop these drops in the first place. 131873, the number, 2gb.com. Click onto the feedback icon. Just over to the United States for a second. The trial of three men alleged to have murdered a pair of Australian brothers and their American friend in Mexico has begun. Perth brothers Jake and Callum Robinson were shot dead at a remote campsite alongside their American friend Jack Rode on Mexico's Pacific coast back in April of 2024. The trio in their early 30s were on a surfing trip where police believe a robbery attempt gone wrong led to the shooting. Today, the parents of the brothers, Martin and Deborah Robinson, attended the trial, which is to last up to 4 weeks. Ms. Robinson is expected to address the court. She spoke with Nine US correspondent Reid Butler this morning. Here's a little of what she had to say earlier this morning.
7: How important is it to be here today, Deborah?
8: Very important. We're doing this because we believe Callum and Jake would want us to be here.
6: Yeah, the three men alleged to have murdered the tourists have been charged with aggravated homicide, aggravated robbery, violent robbery and grand theft auto. A prosecutor has asked for a 210-year jail sentence for each of the accused. Former Palm Beach State Attorney David Arenberg has explained this morning on the Today Show why all three defendants have rejected plea deals. Here he is.
9: Well, the plea deals were about like 40 to 50 years. So it's not like the plea deals were gifts. And I think that's why they rejected it, because if they're facing an automatic 40 to 50 years behind bars or a potential 210 years, they're going to roll the dice and they're going to say, what's the risk here? Because if I take the plea deal, it's really a life sentence. So might as well try to get out much earlier or maybe get acquitted. I don't think that's going to happen. They've got key evidence against them, including the girlfriend's testimony. She's the key witness. She can say what the alleged murderer said to her, admitting to the crime. She's the key witness in all this.
6: Yeah, and the news just in from the United States is that the trial is off to a shaky start, with two witnesses telling the court they've been intimidated in the lead-up to proceedings by people connected to the accused. So we'll certainly keep an eye on that one. But, gee, I remember covering it back in April of 2024. Just a terrible, terrible story. 131873 is the number, 2GB.com. Click onto the feedback icon if you would like to join us. Time for a song. James Packer celebrating a birthday today. So is Lachlan Murdoch. Jonathan Taylor Thomas. Geez, that was a good show, Home Improvement, with Tim the Toolman Taylor. He was one of the sons, Jonathan Taylor Thomas. But I notice here, and this might be a little risky to play. Well, not risky, but, you know, a little bit out of sorts. It's a more modern singer. She's 47 today. Her name is Alicia Moore. She goes by the name Pink. And this is a beautiful song. She's got a great catalogue of songs, Alicia Moore, Pink. She celebrates her birthday today. When she performs, she likes to get up in the air and do all the somersaults and all those sorts of things. This is a song called What About Us?

0: What a beautiful song. What About Us? Tomorrow we'll play What About Me by Shannon Knoll. I thought I was going to get hammered from pillar to post for playing that, but Rob says, Mark, great song, great artist and very appropriate. Thank you, Rob. Appreciate that. Well, look, we like to try and stretch the boundaries a bit with some of our song choices and, you know, we're trying to drag in a few younger listeners. So, you know, you don't have to listen to all the other stations. You can listen to us get a bit of modern music. Alicia Moore, known as Pink. You know you've made it when you just go by one name, Pink. 47 today, that's her song, What About Us. On the way to the break, the All Ordinaries down 49.3.54% to 9,151.3. The dollar, 72.15 US cents. We'll take a break at 13 to midday. After this, Michael McLaren to find out what's coming up on the afternoon program. And I'm sorry to say that Janice from Forestville, Janice, you've run out of time. You've missed out. I'm sorry. Oh, dear, oh, dear. The Norwegian cruise line, $8,000, 5,000 spending money, gone. So another finalist or another person onto the wait list tomorrow, and then we'll announce the winner for the cruise on Friday, thanks to our mates at Norwegian Cruise Line. Now 12 minutes to midday.
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2: Denniston, report of a crash on Blaxland Road at Kings and Terry Road. Also, the M4 tunnel at the Anzac Bridge is a broken down truck as you head citybound. Earlier truck fire at Helensburg on the M1. It's southbound. It's just past Lawrence Hargrave Drive. And a truck fire last night at Manton near Yass. It has the Hume Highway southbound lanes remaining closed near the Barton Highway. Diversions are further back at Yass Valley Way. At Strathfield, Centenary Drive, heavy traffic northbound pass. We're in a road as you head up towards Arthur Street. Southbound through there, busy as well. This is Will Bottom on Sydney's 2GB.
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0: Michael McLaren has wandered into the studio, and I've actually got a bone to pick with Michael.
8: Again?
0: Yeah, well, I got an email yesterday. I forgot to bring this up yesterday.
8: Yeah.
0: You know, the big person who runs the tipping competition, Andrew, puts out the email, congratulations, Michael McLaren's won the tipping competition. No, you haven't. You have not won the tipping competition. Chook has won the tipping competition. And I'm going to make this allegation to you right here, right now. You, my friend, have cheated to win said tipping comp on 2GB.
8: That's true.
0: Oh. Guilty, Your Honour.
8: And what's more, the thousands of people that follow Chook's tips are very happy I did.
0: Did you see where I finished?
8: Yeah.
0: Third last.
8: Woeful. As you say, you're meant to know what you're doing.
0: I only host the bloody rugby league program on this.
8: Well, you're too, so the problem is you're too busy. You're doing this, you're doing that, you're doing charity work. You're too busy to concentrate on the results of the football.
0: Speaking of the continuous call team, there is an issue.
8: I think there might be more than one.
0: Do you find it's concerning that listeners, like apparently we're doing an outside broadcast on Grand Final Eve.
8: Oh.
0: I'm getting text messages from listeners saying, mate, can't wait to see you out at this particular venue. And I haven't heard about an outside broadcast yet. I'm the host of the show.
8: Yes.
0: Anyway.
8: Yes. That wouldn't be a first.
0: Well, hopefully somebody will let me know so I can then let everybody turn up. Else know. Yes. Anyway, what have you got coming up, mate?
8: Mate, I've got stacks today. All sorts of different things. Actually, I'll tell you what I want to do. I'm going to speak to Peter Jones. He's a retired Vice Admiral with the Navy. He also spent some time on the USS Abraham Lincoln years ago. Now, that enormous aircraft carrier has just recently pulled into Pattaya in Thailand. Now, the guys and girls of the USS Abraham Lincoln have been at sea for something like 270 days non-stop, I think. Big deployment, Middle East and elsewhere, okay. So they need some shore leave, they need a bit of decompression, a bit of R&R. Pattaya, I haven't been there, but it's got a reputation.
0: Okay.
8: Risky place to send the Navy after being holed up dry for 270 odd days. So I want to ask Peter Jones how they logistically do this.
0: Yeah.
8: Because you'll have Iranian spies, you'll have honey traps, you'll have,
0: as I
8: said, first time drink in the better part of a year. As someone was saying in the UK Telegraph, add a bit of alcohol to some animosities that have been brewing on deck for the better part of a year, what could go wrong? And then from a logistic point of view of the ship, it's quite vulnerable at port as opposed to out at sea. So I want to get a bit of an insight into all of that. For health today, Dr. Nick Coatsworth, it is Medical Research Giving Day, I think that's tomorrow, so we'll give that a preview. And travel, we're off to India.
0: Great.
8: A place I've never been.
0: You know who loves going to India? Daryl Broman's wife, Bev.
8: Does she?
0: Yeah, I think she's been a few times.
8: Okay. Yeah.
0: So, fascinating place.
8: I'm sure. It'd be so much to discover, I'm sure.
0: Yeah, beautiful. Yeah. Thank you, Michael.
8: Thanks, Mark.
0: Well done on cheating to win the tipping comp. There he is.
8: Whatever it takes.
0: Michael McLaren.

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1: Well, Sharon from Coffs Harbour's been in touch. 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David is a Vietnam veteran and has had numerous health challenges, as have I. We're celebrating this month as we have emerged from our cancer battles with good reports. Fingers crossed we reach our 60th anniversary happy and healthy. Regards from Sharon. Well, well done, Sharon. I'm delighted that you're going okay, you and hubby, David, and you are into the mix to win the new BMW iX1, the fully electric SUV, all thanks to our mates at Parramatta BMW, your destination for driving joy.
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1: Before I get out of here, just a story to keep an eye on as it unfolds. The New South Wales Premier Chris Minns has broken ranks with his federal Labor counterparts, doubling down on calls for a cut to the tobacco excise. So the New South Wales Labor Premier is on board, but the federal government says, no, we're not going to do that. I think it's a no-brainer. If you want to address the illegal tobacco trade, of course you've got to cut the excise because those legal cigarettes cannot compete with those illegal ones. Anyway, I'm sure that'll bubble away and we'll see how it all unfolds this week. Michael's up next. He'll be followed by Clinton Maynard, Adam Hawes with the Sports Today, then James with Money News, John Stanley tonight, and then Phil O'Neill to take you through until Ben Fordham starts at 5:30 tomorrow morning. Thank you very much for your company. You enjoy the day. I'll see you around the roundabout. Bye-bye.
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9: In this bulletin, the government against the algorithm, the push for land claim reform, and a plea to support those with rare cancers. It's midday. Good afternoon. I'm Jamel Wells. The Albanese government will soon reveal stricter rules to govern social media platforms. Federal Politics editor Michael Packie.
10: Labor's draft legislation would allow social media users to opt out of algorithms which tailor the content they see. The eSafety Commissioner would be given extra power to monitor the situation and fine tech companies in excess of $100 million if they breach the rules. Treasurer Jim Chalmers says some algorithms are doing real damage.
11: We want to make sure that online is a safer place, particularly for our kids.
10: The opposition appears divided on the issue. Some are open to the idea, but Nationals MP Lou O'Brien is concerned the legislation goes too far.
12: I do worry about the social engineering that's going on at the moment by the Labor government.
10: The government is hoping to push the changes through before the end of the year. Michael Packie, Canberra.
9: The federal government has been accused of pork barrelling with money distributed through a Commonwealth infrastructure program. Analysis by the Centre for Public Integrity found 73% of the $560 million handed out through the invite-only grants program went to safe Labor or marginal seats. One Nation says calls to model the long-term effects of their superannuation policy are perverse. The minor party believes workers should be able to access a quarter of their compulsory super contributions each pay cycle. The money could be used to help pay rent or a mortgage, but critics argue it would add to inflation. One Nation's Treasury spokesperson Barnaby Joyce has told the ABC the party should not have to model the impact of its policy.
13: The implications that I have to model you getting your own money, I find a little bit perverse. It is actually your money.
14: So you haven't done any modelling? Just to be clear.
13: Just to be clear that we shouldn't have to model you getting your own money.
9: Tasmanian Senator Jackie Lambie is urging people to sign her Scrap the Cap petition for veterans. From July next year, veterans will only be able to claim $5,000 in allied health costs. Senator Lambie says it doesn't go far enough to address the medical needs of many servicemen and women. The federal government argues veterans can apply to increase their individual cap if they need extra help. New plans for a metro station in Sydney's west show a major cost blowout. Jefferson Shaw reports.
15: The cost of the underground metro station at Parramatta has blown out to $880 million, nearly double what was forecast 6 years ago. Under new plans for the precinct, four towers up to 43 stories tall would be built, increasing the number of residential dwellings under the project to 970. Transport Minister John Graham says they are costly projects.
16: However, they will change the city.
15: The Sydney West Metro will take passengers from Westmead to the CBD and will be completed by 2032. Jefferson Shaw, State Parliament.
9: An investigation's underway after a woman was found dead and a man unresponsive in a Western Sydney unit. Officers responding to a concern for welfare report found the body at Wentworthville. A 53-year-old man has been taken to hospital. Community and sporting groups are joining forces to call for urgent reform around land claims. Dusty Fitzpatrick reports.
17: More than 40,000 claims from local Aboriginal land councils remain unresolved across New South Wales. The claims have been made for a number of popular sites, including Bondi Icebergs, Club Rose Bay and the Matravel RSL. Clubs New South Wales Chief Executive Rebecca Riant says uncertainty around the issue is making some organisations anxious.
18: Really negatively impacts their ability to continue operating with confidence and invest in their sites.
17: The state opposition is urging the government to bring forward its planned reforms around land claims as they would have bipartisan support. Dusty Fitzpatrick, Sydney.
9: A national day of mourning has been held in Nepal as the search for survivors of the flood disaster continues. Almost 1,300 people are confirmed dead, with more than 5,000 still missing. Candles have been lit to mark the last day of the traditional 13-day Hindu mourning period. As heard through a translator on Al Jazeera, the head of a local monastery says it will take years for people to rebuild their lives.
19: To get back to how things were before the 26th, it's going to take a lot of time. It will take 20 years.
9: Advocates are urging the federal government to do more to help those with rare forms of cancer. New research has found 17,000 Australians die from a lesser known form of cancer each year. Rare Cancer's spokesperson Christine Coburn says new equity measures are needed.
20: Priority access to genomics. That means that we can understand these diseases much better and treat them earlier. We're looking for specific access pathways for medicines and a national target to close the gap between the worst and the best outcomes that Australians with cancer experience.
9: And hot and dry conditions over summer could see France produce one of its lowest outputs of wine in decades. In finance, the All Ords down 30 points, one Australian dollar buying 72 US cents.
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21: Cowboys star Reuben Cotter will face the NRL judiciary tonight, hoping to free himself to play in week one of the finals. Lachlan Gray has the details.
22: The North Queensland co-captain is challenging a grade two careless high tackle charge from last week's loss to Canberra. Cotter was hit with a one-game ban that, if unchallenged, would rule him out of Saturday's elimination final with the Sharks. The Maroon star insists the contact was accidental.
23: I thought it was head-on-head and I didn't feel as much in that.
22: If found not guilty, Cotter will be a major boost to the Cowboys' hopes of an upset in Sydney. But if unsuccessful, he will be suspended for two matches. Lachlan Gray reporting.
21: Cricket Australia is on the verge of privatising the Big Bash despite opposition from governing bodies in three states. And at the US Open, Coco Gauff and Yelena Rybakina have advanced to the women's quarterfinals. Men's top seed Alexander Zverev has won his opening set against Luciano Darderi. That's sport. I'm Mike Pearsall.
9: That's news and sport.
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26: At Windsor, slight build-up southbound on Macquarie Street approaching Hawkesbury Valley Way. At Helensburg, earlier truck fire has two lanes closed on the M1 southbound just past Lawrence Hargrave Drive. Delays aren't too bad through there. And earlier truck fire last night near Yass at Manton. It's got the Hume Highway remaining closed southbound near the Barton Highway and the diversions start further back at Yass Valley Way. The M4 travels well. The M5 tunnels are good. Busy traffic through Liverpool on the Hume Highway past Elizabeth Drive for that run up towards the Cumberland Highway. This is Will Bottom on Sydney's 2GB.
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9: Partly cloudy this afternoon, getting down to 10 degrees tonight. Tomorrow, partly cloudy with a slight chance of showers and a top of 20. Partly cloudy Thursday and Friday, a fine and sunny weekend. Right now in the city, 16 degrees. 17 in Bankstown, 16 in Campbelltown and Gosford, 16 in Lucas Heights, 17 in Penrith. I'm Jamel Wells. There'll be more news at 1 on your news leader, Sydney's 2GB.
8: Now, across Australia. Yeah. This is Afternoons with Michael McLaren.
2: Yes, it is. Here we go. It's Tuesday, September 8, 2026. Nice to have you there with us wherever you happen to be. Up and down the eastern seaboard, 131873 is that open line number. 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Click on the feedback icon. There is always the text line. And I've got, look, in advance, let me just say sorry to all of those who call and we can't get to you, or you text and we don't get to read it out. We just get so many calls and texts, it's impossible. I mean, we'd be here all day just reading texts and emails rather than and taking calls rather than actually prosecuting anything else. So it's about trying to get the balance, but we get as many to air as we can. You can send me a text, 0460 873 873. Later this hour, something a bit different. I want to speak to Rick Wilson. Rick is the federal MP for O'Connor, which is a big sprawling electorate in regional Western Australia. Now, there's a pretty significant road that runs through the middle of it, and it's called the Outback Way. Like a lot of these roads in regional Australia, it's not sealed, it's red dirt. In fact, it's a very iconic journey, but few get to take it because depending on the seasons and what the weather's doing and all the rest of it, it's pretty hard to navigate. Effectively, if you take it, the Outback Way, you can go from Laverton in central Western Australia all the way through the Northern Territory to Winton in central Queensland. It's 2,700 kilometres. Now, for the better part of a couple of decades now, we've been told that it would be sealed all the way. Some states have done bits, Queensland particularly have done well. But Western Australia lagging behind, and now there's a bunch of native title claims and all sorts of things along the stretch of the WA track that is holding up the approval process for sealing the Outback Way. Anyway, Rick's pretty keen to get it done, and for obvious reasons, not just productivity, but you know, tourism and business and local Indigenous communities that need medical assistance in that part of the world. I mean, all of these things are affected when you've got deficient modes of transport. So Rick's doing the right thing. I'll speak to him and raise a bit of awareness in the capital city about it. After 1 o'clock, something different. Look, I've obviously never served in the Navy. Don't know too much about it at all. Stacks, if you have, you might want to share your memories, your insights, your stories as to how shore leave is managed, particularly after a long deployment. Now, we've had this USS Abraham Lincoln. It's been at sea, I think, for well over 250 days. Probably, I think, 274 rings a bell, but I might be wrong. Anyway, it's been all over the place. I think at one point it was over near, off the coast of Venezuela. Then it was sent over towards the Middle East, obviously with the situation in Iran. It's been through a bit of wear and tear. And so now it's being taken into port in Thailand. And that's not just to do a bit of a touch up on the vessel itself. The idea is also to give the sailors a little bit of time off, a bit of decompression. And that's healthy. It's got to be done. But I tell you what, with 5,000 people on board spilling into a party hotspot like Pattaya, where, let's be blunt, it's got a bit of a reputation, that's one hell of a risk. So how do you manage it from a Navy point of view, from a hierarchy point of view? How do you manage that logistically? Now, there's security of the vessel. Once it's in harbour, it's more vulnerable there than it is out to sea, ironically. And then there's all of the issues of honey traps and spies and, I mean, you know, James Bond-esque stuff going on shore. The US fleet is dry. So these guys and girls haven't had a drink of the devil's juice for, well, I don't know, 200 odd days. Into Pattaya they go. I mean, you don't have to walk far to get a drink there. So, and other things. So what could go wrong? I mean, how do you manage that? Difficult. Anyway, I'll speak to Peter Jones about it. He knows a bit about the USS Abraham Lincoln. He was on it for a while too. Dr. Nick Coatsworth will be with us for health leading into Medical Research Giving Day. Very important day in the medical calendar. For travel today, we're off to India. Never been. Be happy to go. Just haven't been there yet. It'd be a fascinating place. But I guess because of its size, it's not something you just do in one trip. I'd imagine you've got to see India. If you want to see India properly, you've got to do it on a few different occasions. Anyway, Georgina Morrison, who writes about and been there and travel photographer, the whole thing, she knows about it. Speak to her today. And also this One Nation super policy, I'll have something to say about it in just a sec, but, you know, it's got the critics straight out of the woodwork. I'm not sure really that the detail from an electoral point of view matters. I mean, detail should matter. And, you know, if you're going to announce changes to this way that we access super and the super system works, I mean, the least you could do is at least do some modelling. Modelling's only as good as the numbers you put in, but you get a bit of a sense at least what the broader economic impact would be. But I want to speak to Chris Baricki, who's the founder and the CEO of StockSpot. He wrote well about this in The Australian today and says, you know what, it's actually not such a bad idea, all things considered, but okay, yeah, it could go wrong, but maybe they're heading in the right direction. So I'll speak to him before we wrap up as well. So all of that and more. Anyway, tell me what's on your mind. What are you thinking about on this Tuesday, September 8th? 131873 is the open line number. It's almost 16 past 12, by the way. Now, look, I wanted to return to something we discussed yesterday because in the subsequent 24 hours, the point has been proved, and I think it should be restated. And that is the decision of the Liberals to float this idea of making it a criminal offence to burn the flag when, of course, there are bigger issues at play that should demand the opposition's undivided attention. Now, as we said yesterday, I doubt too many people reckon that burning the national flag is a good idea. It's the sort of thing that only an imbecile or a radical would do. It's the behaviour of a low IQ protester, someone obviously incapable of expressing their thoughts in a more, you know, mature or compelling way. But to make it a criminal offence, whilst popular and no doubt a vote winner, I think it's, you know, pretty low-hanging fruit in the scheme of things. And to be honest, you don't really see too much of it about anyway, flag burning, not in Australia at least. And chances are those who do it have probably committed a concurrent offence during the protest that you could probably cuff them on if you really want to do anyway. So by floating the idea over the weekend that we'd potentially send people to jail for up to 12 months for setting fire to an Australian flag. Look, all the coalition did was lose 24 hours of the news cycle that could have, and in my opinion should have, been used to prosecute this government over its woeful economic management, the cost of living situation, rising interest rates, and slumping property values. Now, to be sure, when they got into the parliament by Monday afternoon, yesterday afternoon, I mean, that sort of stuff was where the opposition went with their line of questioning. But, I mean, who watches Question Time? No one. And by then, the news agenda and even talkback programs had already written their editorials on the flag. Now, perhaps the greatest irony of the whole thing, however, is that much of the criticism about the idea suggested it was merely an attempt to outdo One Nation on the sort of thing which is considered their home turf, a quick and consequence-free play for the Patriot vote or something like that. But instead of taking the bait, Pauline and Barnaby, as we just said, they chose to fight fire with fire, taking to the parliamentary courtyard to announce a policy on superannuation and to root its sales pitch firmly in the very economic issues that the coalition should have been focused on. Now, sure, the Canberra Press Gallery tried to poke holes in it straight away and they said it'd be inflationary and reckless and all of that, but out in voterland, out where you all are, the truth is, many people aren't too fixated on the finer details of the long-term consequences. They instead see a party that's understood the fiscal pressures being felt across the mortgage belt, in the here and the now, and their ears would have pricked up when Pauline spoke about being able to defer 3% of super contributions for up to 3 years to help cover your bills. Now again, it wasn't that long ago when tinkering with the scope of super was a coalition point of difference. But now, you see, One Nation is attempting to own it. And yesterday they got on the front foot. Now, Shane Wright reminded us in the Nine papers this morning, it is true that the last time Australians were allowed to dip into their super, well, not everything went exactly to plan. When the Morrison government changed the rules, that was during the pandemic, 2.6 million Australians withdrew something like $40 billion, which, surprise, surprise, was far more than modelled or forecast, and many didn't spend it where it was meant to go. I mean, that is to say, instead of using it to, I don't know, help save a small business or to keep up with payments or whatever, evidence suggests that plenty of Aussies blew it on gambling or takeaway meals or buy now, pay later products. I guess as the old saying goes, a fool and his money are soon parted. And, you know, in many respects, the beauty of compulsory superannuation is that it at least forces the fool to be financially disciplined up to a point. But as we've discussed on this show many times before, the same system, despite its rigidity, also allows that person to cash out their entire balance at retirement and then go and blow the lot before then, of course, falling back on the age pension. In other words, it's not as foolproof as its most ardent advocates would have us believe. And more than that, whilst it creates a nest egg for the over 67s, the very nature of the system simultaneously denies the under 67s access to 12% of their earned income every year, which during a cost of living era like now, of course, is money that can't be spent on paying the mortgage or the electricity bill, let alone food for the children or medicines or, well, any other daily essential. As we know, voters don't tend to think too long term when casting their ballot. Many people walk into the polling booth on election day and they vote for the mob who they think will deliver for them in the here and now. The one question, of course, many undecided voters in particular seem to ask, and you hear it with the vox pops, is the one about, well, what will he or she do for me? And when they ask it, I doubt too many are thinking in a time frame that stretches beyond one or two decades. And that's why the One Nation super proposal, although it has its risks, will be so appealing. You see, for many struggling folk out there, some of you listening right now, watching their spending like a hawk and battling to keep their heads above water, the idea that soon they could get access to an additional $3,000 or $4,000 of their own money every year, well, that'll be manna from heaven. It's as good as a pay rise from the boss. And the more the economists criticise it, of course, the more it keeps the policy in the headlines, and the more the average Australian will then come to associate One Nation with immediate cost of living relief, which is what they want. I mean, put simply, it's the sort of turf Angus Taylor has to tread every single day if he's any hope of bringing some life back to the coalition and making them at least semi-relevant again in the electorate. I mean, Albanese and Chalmers' economic mismanagement is the gift that just keeps giving for the Liberals. They should not look that gift horse in the mouth. Rather, they should go hard and often, positioning themselves as the economically sound alternative to the chaos which is unfolding from Canberra and that failed federal budget. Because they're not going to out-Pauline on issues of patriotism or symbols like flags and welcome to countries. But they certainly can out-credential her where it actually really matters. The hip pocket. I mean, it should be Liberal Party bread and butter. And for the bloke who won the Oxford University medal and the Sydney medal and the whole thing, got honours, the whole shebang on economics, it should be home ground advantage on steroids. What am I really saying? Well, in a nutshell, Angus, don't get distracted. Stay focused and stay on message. And that message must be economic. I mean, it'd be incredibly confident. I'd be very confident saying that over the weekend, the average Australian was talking about things like the footy. Maybe they're talking about the warm weather. Spring had sprung. And then, of course, the conversation may have turned to more serious matters, probably like the state of their finances and how the heck are we going to pay the bills? Or put another way, before the Liberals threw this policy about jailing flag burners out there on Sunday afternoon, I doubt too many were busy discussing the finer points of the law as it relates to the national flag. Sure, as we said yesterday, you can walk and chew gum at the same time. There's probably even a policy theory out there that simply says, flood the zone, put a stack of different policies out there and you'll appeal to everyone and one way or the other they'll vote for you. But the reality is, the average Australian has little time to just sift through a mountain of political pledges, They're flat out simply trying to keep their business afloat and mortgage from slipping into arrears. They're worried about the declining value of their biggest asset, their home. And they're alert to the fact that the nation has just smashed through the $1 trillion debt barrier. They're scared about what the RBA might be doing to the cash rate later this month, and they're on edge as AI threatens to change the workplace and potentially their job. And above all of that, they know inflation is still out of control because they're reminded of that fact every time they go to the shops or pay for a service. In such a climate, they're looking for a leader and a team who appreciates the challenge of the status quo and who's focused on addressing it. And the stuff about the flag can come later. Right now, what Australia needs is a genuine, thorough, and properly communicated economic strategy to lift productivity, tame inflation, and to grow the pie. That is the only game in town.
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3: Just looking at Canberra at the moment, we've got Annika Wells, the Communication Minister and Minister for Travel. She's unveiling the digital duty of care, flanked by a bunch of people. I don't know who they are, but these rules are going to force the removal of harmful content and opt-out algorithms, so on and so forth. I mean, the government holding everyone's hand again. I understand why they do this, but at some point, personal agencies also got to take a, you know, take some, front role in all of this, doesn't it? I mean, we just can't have government protecting us left, right, and centre from everything. Right? I mean, children have parents. They got to do something occasionally. I mean, a lot of teachers say, my goodness, wouldn't it be nice if some parents actually stepped up for once, but, I mean, but between the teachers and the federal government, I mean, there just doesn't seem to be much role anymore for parents to raise their own children in the manner in which they, oh, look, is that if, you know, by all means, try to stop pornography and horrible, horrible things getting into the eyes of people under 18 who simply can't process what the heck it is that, I mean, yeah, of course. But you got to be careful. You've got to be careful how far you go. Now, I haven't seen the details. It's being announced as we speak. So I'm going to hold them afire. But as we saw with the social media ban, it didn't really work. You can announce something with the best of intentions, but having it actually happen is quite another thing without rigid policing and enforcement. And, I mean, it just seems anecdotally anyway. It seems the vast majority of under-16s are still on social media, in large part because the parents and the grandparents don't force them off it. So, I mean, let's see where this all lands and let's see what's the devil's in the detail, as they say. 131873. G'day, Kerry.
4: Yes, how are you, Michael?
3: Good, Kerry. Gee, I haven't heard from you in ages, Kerry.
4: We used to talk
3: middle of the night
4: when you were running the nighttime show, you remember?
3: I do. As soon as I heard your voice, that's Kerry. Where have you been?
4: Yeah, I'm still alive and kicking.
3: I passed
4: the age of 85 now.
3: Good.
4: I received recognition from the New South Wales government for my community work, and it's going to remain the hazard for 110 years, which is good. And I am very proud of being a good Australian citizen.
3: Good on you, Kerry. Fantastic. Now, what did you want to talk about, mate?
4: Well, this One Nation's idea of helping people, especially at this time with the cost of living, it should not be rejected. At the moment, everybody says it's a bad idea and all these things, but they should study the idea from economist experts and see what problems this idea would create, if it's going to create any problems. But the main idea, I believe, is a good one. Many people struggling at the moment with the cost of living, and the major parties, they have no way of helping them, you know. So let's try something else. So I am all the way for it.
3: Well, look, I agree. I think we should examine it with open eyes.

0: revenue. So it all depends on all the other moving parts. And this is why I wanted to speak to Chris Baricki later on, because if people had read his piece in The Australian today, he makes the point that not just so much about the inflationary aspect of all of this, but as to what it might do for super and balances and people's retirement and all the rest of it. There are people that are retiring with excess amounts of super once they get over 67. They can have a very good lifestyle. They don't need as much as they've got. But if they were their younger selves today, they might get a lot better bang for buck accessing a little bit of the super early on to pay down the mortgage or to just stay afloat while the small business collapsed or whatever the story might be. And they can co-contribute down the track if they have a lucky break. And what they might end up with is an incredible asset in the form of the home, which they may not have if they don't get access to some of their super money or some sort of financial benefit now. So, you know, it's not as simple as some are, I think, trying to make out. And I suspect because the ideas come from One Nation, a lot of people just dismiss it as being ridiculous. It's not helped when they say, oh, we don't need to model this. I mean, that's not a great idea. But as we know, modelling's only as good as the numbers you put in. Only as good as the numbers you put in. And I'm yet to see any modelling that's been accurate in the last 20 years. So maybe they have half a point. Great to hear from you, Kerry. Call again, mate. Good to hear you're going well. Yeah, Kerry used to call us on overnight. You know, 3 a.m. we'd hear the wonderful voice of Kerry. Always cheerful. 131-873. More after this.
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2: G'day, Michael. Earlier truck fire at Helensburg still has two of three southbound lanes of the Prince's Motorway closed after the Symbio turnoff. Bell's Line of Road, look, it's generally okay. There's slope stabilisation works at Mount Tomar and it's bringing traffic to Inglorious Halt. Rest of it's fine. There's a breakdown on Victoria Road, Drummoyne, just past Glazeville Bridge eastbound, and at Macquarie Park, Lane Cove Road, a bus is conked out just before you get to Fontenoy Road. I'm Steve Carline on Sydney's 2GB.
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2: I'll catch up with Rick Wilson shortly about this Outback Way. Let's get back to that open line. G'day, Phil.
3: How you going, mate? All right?
2: Well, thanks. Hope you are too.
3: Yeah, mate, about our super, mate. The government invests most of our money, of that money overseas. They make a lot of interest on it, and we get a pittance back on it. And it's our super, and we should be entitled to be able to take our super when we feel like it, when we want it, not the rules that they're laying down. Most of our super should be invested in our country, building the infrastructure, creating jobs. And how much money is the government making interest off our money that we don't know about, and we're going to get a pittance? Like years ago, I had my super with Cbus. I lost most of my money. You know what they said? They made a bad investment. That was the end of story.
2: Well, yes. Look, I don't think, Phil, that the government make any interest off your super per se. Is that if it's with an industry fund, it's at arm's length from government. But the point you raise is an interesting one about where it is invested, because it's a point that's been made many, many times before, that we've got this $3 or almost $4 trillion pot of capital, which is largely invested overseas. Now, the reason it is because the trustees of the super funds have to, by law, essentially by regulation, chase the highest yield they can get for you. And so, you know, often the American market or the Japanese market or whatever will outperform the Australian market. And so money's fluid and they'll tip it over there. But it could more be directed to Australian projects? It could, but just be careful what you wish for, Phil. Just be careful what you wish for. I mean, the Albanese government are already talking about this sort of thing, but the projects they'd want you or your super to be invested in would be their pet projects. Now, they'll call them nation-building projects, but they're going to count wind farms and solar things and, you know, green hydrogen experiments and who knows what else. I mean, you could have all your money lost again if you're not careful. So I get the point. I do. But we've just got to be eyes wide open about how it would be implemented. Mate, thank you for the call. Hi, Judy.
4: Hi, how are you?
2: Good, thank you.
4: I'm just bringing up regarding what Pauline Hanson has said about dipping into your super.
2: Yep.
4: Now, just bear with me. Since 1989, my husband had an accident. We've been on DSP and carers payment. What we do, Centrelink allow us to get an advance every 6 months. And they start at, say, $500, and then you get the $500 in a lump sum in your bank, and then you steadily pay it off. And as you build your credit rating up, me and my husband and I, we now get $4,500 a year of our money. We pay back the money.
2: Yep.
4: And
2: yep.
4: This is what people on super, like, if they just be able to get, say, $5,000 every year, they know their car rego can be paid, their insurance can be paid, their house can be, you know, everything can be paid, and you just stay in this continual loop, and you know where your money is, you know you've got money to cost to pay that bill.
2: Yes.
4: And I think we are Centrelink people, we really appreciate it, but why, just because you're out in the private world, why do you not have access to that sort of system?
2: That's a good question, Judy. It's a bit like a transition to retirement pension idea, and I mean, that could well be part of a scheme that's put forward in the future. So no, I'm glad you raised that. Thank you. I mean, this is what we should be doing, is at least thinking about how we can better empower the money that we have earned ourselves. I mean, I guess, okay, there's the temptation to just set and forget and super's long-term investment, compound interest, I get that, but if it's not working as well as it could for the majority today, let's forget it was designed decades ago, then maybe we should tinker at the edges and see if there's a better way. Appreciate the call. 131873, more after this.
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2: Well, a long-awaited shortcut from, if you can call it that, from one side of our wide brown land to the other seems to be inching a little closer to reality after what have been years and years of delays. I'm speaking here about the Outback Way. Now, it does already exist. It stretches from Laverton, over there in the west, through the Northern Territory, all the way to Winton in Queensland. But you see, sealing the red dirt road has been in the pipeline since 1997, but it's yet to be complete. Now, over that time, more than $1.2 billion, I'm led to believe, in state and federal funding has been committed to the 2,719-kilometre stretch of road. But about 4 years ago, the project hit a bit of a roadblock, certainly on the WA portion, and that's the bit that runs from Laverton right to the Northern Territory border, due to a range of issues, including complex negotiations with multiple traditional owner groups, as well as environmental concerns and a few other bits and pieces. But there are reports that construction, that is, sealing this, could start early next year. Well, that at least is the hope. Someone who I'm sure does hope it happens is Rick Wilson. He's the federal Liberal MP for O'Connor. And that's a very big electorate over in the west, and the Outback Way runs through it, and he's on the line. Rick, good to speak.
15: Yeah, great to speak to you, Michael, and thank you very much for taking an interest in a really exciting and important project for my part of the world.
2: Well, it is. I mean, look, your part of the world doesn't have as many people living in it as, you know, a lot of the electorates I broadcast to on the eastern seaboard, but that doesn't mean it should be overlooked. I mean, this is a very important piece of infrastructure. I mean, it's a red dirt road, but as we know, if any of us have driven in the countryside, if things aren't sealed, they're susceptible to the whims of nature and floods and fires and who knows what else. I mean, it's for productivity and for communities, it's important we get this done.
15: Yeah, look, it's absolutely critical. And as you say, unsealed roads, while the road is there, it's not necessarily suitable for many of the caravans that tourists would like to tow through that sort of area. We've got Indigenous communities out there, which makes it hard for them to get supplies for medical services and other critical services to be delivered. And, of course, it is the shortest route from Queensland through to Western Australia. So it will be a significant third sort of freight route into the western part of Australia.
2: Well, that's right. You mentioned Indigenous groups. I mean, many of them would benefit tremendously from a sealed road of this nature. But my understanding is there's a bunch of native title claims sort of holding this up in your part of the world. What's the story there?
15: Well, look, native title is what it is, and that's in the hands of the federal court. There's about 52 kilometres of the 734 kilometres on the Western Australian side of the border that still needs to be sealed. That 52 kilometres is under native title deliberations at the moment. My frustration with the West Australian government is that they could be getting on with the other 680 kilometres. The federal government announced $678 million, or the previous Morrison government in 2022 announced $678 million to complete the seal. And the WA government have taken the attitude that until all native title claims are cleared, they won't start construction or the sealing of the road. The road is already constructed. So I find that really frustrating. I think the inflation in civil engineering / road construction means that that's $678 million will probably now fall well short of what's required to finish the job. Hopefully the WA government are prepared to step up and fill that gap, but I've got no doubt they'll be coming back to the federal government. But regardless of all that, civil construction capacity out in that part of the world is thin on the ground. Yep. And they could have been going for 4 years. They could have been getting a significant proportion of the job done while we're still waiting for those 52 kilometres to be cleared. Now, native title deliberations, as those of us who've sort of seen them at close hand, they can drag out, and that's certainly the prerogative of the traditional owners to make sure they get the best deal possible.
2: Just on that, though, Rick, I mean, just on that, I mean, for those of us who don't really understand all the details of native title claims, I mean, as you say, the road's already there. So what effectively would happen is a bitumen surface would go on top of it. How could a native title claim hold that back when it's not new infrastructure, it's just improved infrastructure?
15: I think, you know, the original road construction took place, you know, prior to the native title laws coming into place in the early 1990s. So they've sort of overridden or predated current native title laws. Mm-hmm, mm-hmm. But there are also some other issues there where gravel will be required to build up the road in certain sections. Water will be required, obviously, to, you know, wet down the road and part of the construction process. So there are native title issues, and they're genuine native title issues, but there is 680 kilometres that are not under native title claim, and that, you know, that section of the road, the construction could be well underway by now. So we've been calling on the WA government to get on with the job. Queensland have basically sealed their section. There's a single lane, the seal is only single lane west of Boulia. I know the Queensland government are looking at upgrading that at some stage. Northern Territory, with the very limited resources that the Northern Territory government have, they've got cracking on, and they've done a reasonable chunk of their section. West Australia, which, quite frankly, you know, we're doing pretty well out of mining royalties that come out of, many of those royalties come out of the region where the road will run through.
2: That's it.
15: We are dragging our feet, and it's very disappointing. And as I say, we've been calling on the West Australian government to get on with the job.
2: I suppose if it was a bit of infrastructure in the city that needed improvement of this nature, most of the politicians would jump on it and they'd fund it and they'd make sure it happens leading into an election because there'd be votes in it. But, I mean, I guess you know better than a lot of the other MPs there in Canberra that when you're sort of out of sight, you're very much out of mind generally, even if you're contributing enormous sums to the national economy. Yeah. With royalties and whatever, you know, you often get forgotten.
15: Well, that's right. I mean, at 1.1 million square kilometre, you know, there's 120,000 electors in O'Connor, same as every other federal electorate. The electorate of Wentworth in the centre of Sydney, I think, is about 10 square kilometres. So yeah, we don't have as much political clout, but we do punch above our weight. The Shire of Laverton, the Shire where the road starts, produces something like $5 to $6 billion a year of national income out of mining in that area. So, yeah, we you know, we punch above our weight in terms of economic contribution, but politically we don't have a huge voice out here. But we are certainly very keen to get on with the job. As I say, the Morrison government, the federal government, has committed $678 million to finishing the seal, and we're just calling on the state government to get on with it.
2: Just finally, to go back to the scale of this, I mean, technically it links Perth and Cairns via, I suppose you can go via Winton, can't you, and Laverton and through the Red Centre. So it is an enormous stretch of road. And if you head out that way, I mean, you're going to see those green road signs, you know, like Warburton, 559 clicks. Then Alice Springs is sort of next. That's another 1,000 kilometres. Up the road. I mean, the scale of it is almost impossible for city people to appreciate, I think.
15: It's an extraordinary part of the world, and you know, Uluru, of course, is on the route, 400 k's west of that. The Rawlinson Range is just inside the West Australian border. I mean, there's a stunning parts of Australia that most Australians would never get to see. But once this road is sealed,
2: it's accessible.
15: I think you know, every Australian will have this on their bucket list to do this route. And it's 2,700 kilometres from Laverton to Winton. And it was a dream of the Shire President of Laverton, Pat Hills, back in 1995, and he to seal that road. And it's been a 26-year labour of love for Pat. And we're just about there, but we just need to get that that native title clearance and get on with building the road, particularly in the Western Australian section.
2: Well, good to speak. Hopefully a few people have heard this, and it'll raise a bit of awareness and just keep us up to date with any progress. Rick, really good to speak with you.
15: Well, thanks for your interest, Michael. Really appreciate it.
2: Not at all. That's Rick Wilson. He's the Federal Liberal MP there at O'Connor. A couple of notes coming through, actually, while I'm speaking with Rick. This is from Ellie, who says, OK, well, yeah, what about the Bruce Highway, though? There's about 1,500 clicks of that. Absolutely needs more work and needs to be sealed for more people. I mean, the truth is, Ellie, I mean, there's roads everywhere that need work. It's one. It's but one of many. Hi, Margaret.
16: Oh, hi. I'm a rarity. 1983, I left work and walked out with $6,000 in superannuation, which helped us buy our property. We had it paid off by, I think, 1992 or, no, 20 years anyway. Yeah. We paid off the whole thing. But it just gave us a better life. You know, just that, having that money, and that's a lot of money back then.
2: Absolutely.
16: And a very good superannuation scheme with AMP. We had to put in 5%, or it wasn't compulsory, the employee, and the employer put in 10%. And if you stayed with the company for 5 years, you got all of the employer contributions plus your own back.
2: So essentially, what you say, you took it out early, quote unquote, compared to what you can do today, but it changed your life in doing that.
16: Oh, it certainly did.
2: Yeah.
16: I mean,
2: yeah,
16: we got our dream property.
2: Yeah.
16: And women leaving to have babies,
2: yeah,
16: you know, they'd come into my office. I used to help run the scheme, and they'd work out when they were going to leave on how much they'd get. You got a different proportion of the company money the longer you stayed. You see, you always got your own back plus interest,
2: yeah,
16: but you'd get more. And they were little mathematicians by the time I finished with them.
2: Yeah. Well, look, I think that's the important point, isn't it, that we keep saying, oh, look, super, set and forget, leave it, don't touch it. But I think what, you know, One Nation's hit on here is that for a lot of people, a bit of money early on is going to be much more valuable.
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17: North at Leppington, Camden Valley Way has a truck and car crash just past Ingleburn Road. There's debris on the M4 around Clyde. If you're heading east, lanes 1 and 2 are affected around James Roos Drive. Prince's Motorway is down to a single southbound lane at Helensburg. That's all because of an earlier truck fire. Lane Cove Road with a north-facing bus breakdown at Macquarie Park near Fontenoy Road, and there's maintenance works on the Barara Waters Ferry that's got it out of service until about 2:30. I'm Steve Carline on your traffic leader, 2GB.
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26: It's 1 o'clock. Good afternoon. I'm Jamel Wells. The federal government has released draft legislation to enhance its social media laws with a duty of care provision. The new laws will let social media users remove algorithms that tailor content on their feed. Tech companies who breach the rules will face steeper penalties of $100 million. Prime Minister Anthony Albanese says people should be able to have greater control over what they see.
27: This is sensible, pragmatic, practical reform. It gives users choice and it will hold the big tech companies responsible for inaction. If they don't follow our laws, they will face significant penalties.
26: The cost to Parramatta's upcoming metro precinct has almost doubled to $880 million. The state government has announced residential dwellings for the project will be increased from 100 to almost 1,000. Transport Minister John Graham says they're watching the cost closely.
28: These costs are fully accounted for as of last year's mid-year budget update. We released these publicly. But these are expensive projects. There's no getting around that. However, they will change the city.
26: A neo-Nazi group is taking the federal government to the High Court, challenging laws used to ban it as a hate group. The White Australia Party claims the ban is unconstitutional and restricts political communication. Leader Thomas Sewell says the government shouldn't dictate who people can vote for.
0: How can the Australian people trust the current government, or even worse, how can they trust a spy agency to decide who can and who can't form government?
26: Convicted mushroom killer Aaron Patterson has been approved for taxpayer-funded Ozempic in prison. The triple murderer is receiving the weight loss drug at a maximum security jail in Melbourne. Authorities say the medication has been prescribed on clinical grounds. Investigators have recovered the flight recorders from an Amazon cargo plane that crashed at Miami International Airport, killing five people. The Boeing 767 overshot the runway, hitting a fence and two vehicles. And a record-breaking El Niño weather event this summer could push food prices up. Experts say the predicted hot and dry conditions is a key issue that could affect food pricing over the next 12 months. The Weather Bureau has forecast El Niño will peak in late spring or summer. In finance, the All Ords trading down 61 points, one Australian dollar buying 72 US cents.
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4: Good afternoon. Cowboys star Scott Drinkwater admits their defence needs attention as they head into the NRL finals. North Queensland will go up against the Cronulla Sharks on Saturday night in their elimination match. Drinkwater telling Nine, their defensive efforts this season have been inconsistent.
5: We've shown some signs against some games this year, against Penrith, against the Roosters. So look, it is there. It's whether, it's up to the individual between the years whether they want to put all your effort into that.
4: At the US Open, Aussies Maya Joint, Ellen Perez and Storm Hunter have all lost their respective third round matches in women's doubles. Top men's seed Alexander Zverev is up two sets to love in his fourth round match against Luciano Darderi. The Opals have gone down to Belgium 80-68 at the Women's Basketball World Cup, missing the chance to move straight into the quarterfinals. They'll now play Italy in a qualification final. That's sport. I'm Adam Hawes.
26: It's 1:04. That's news and sport.
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7: Maintenance works on the Barara Waters Ferry has it out of service for about another hour and a half. Bell's Line of Road has slope stabilisation works at Mount Tomar. We've got a truck crash northbound on Camden Valley Way at Levington. That's affecting the trip past Ingleburn Road. A north-facing bus breakdown on Lane Cove Road, Macquarie Park, opposite Eden Garden Centre, and there's debris on the M4 around Clyde. Heading east on lanes 1 and 2, be careful around James Roos Drive. I'm Steve Carline on 2GB.
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26: Partly cloudy this afternoon, getting down to 10 degrees tonight. Tomorrow, partly cloudy with a slight chance of showers and a top of 20. Partly cloudy Thursday and Friday, a fine and sunny weekend. Right now in the city, 17 degrees. 17 in Bankstown and Campbelltown, 16 in Gosford, 15 in Lucas Heights, 18 in Penrith and 14 degrees in Terry Hills. I'm Jamel Wells. 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
7: Okay, back to it. 131873, the open line number. Just back to sort of where we started and this idea of super taxes and what to do with super and should the coalition focus solely on the economy rather than other things like the flag, so on and so forth. I wonder, just putting it out there, I wonder if there's a rat in the ranks in the coalition. Just put it this way. They were poised to announce a significant policy on tobacco excise, remember? And then out of nowhere, womp up, out come One Nation, 75%, blah, blah, blah. And so the coalition, that was going to be their number, were then forced to go to 80 to make their announcement worthwhile. I read in The Australian just now, Jeff Chambers, I think, has the story, that Angus Taylor is sitting on a fully costed policy plan that would raise more than $4 billion over 4 years and help partly fund income tax cuts by allowing uncapped access for Australians to unlock up to 3% of their superannuation annually in support of home ownership. Where do we hear that recently? Oh, that's right, One Nation yesterday in the parliamentary courtyard. Coincidence or causation? Now, on the anniversary of pardoning Richard Nixon over Watergate, I'm not suggesting that Angus Taylor go and tap the phones in the opposition party room, but geez, you'd be tempted to. You'd be tempted to. Just saying. 131873, the open line number. Nine past one. Now, look, over the weekend, I touched on this ever so briefly last week, I think. The USS Abraham Lincoln wrapped up its five-day rest stop in the, shall we say, resort city of Pattaya on Thailand's eastern Gulf Coast. You might remember I mentioned this, as I said, I think it was last week on air, because the nuclear-powered aircraft carrier had come off 264 consecutive days at sea. Extraordinary. Most recently supporting the US and Israeli operations in the war in Iran and the blockade of the Strait of Hormuz. Now, the Lincoln had left Carolina in November of 2025, or California rather, in November of 2025. That was for a six-month assignment in the South China Sea, but it was then diverted, and this can happen, to the Gulf before the US-Israeli attacks on Iran began. Now, a bit of context here. There's about 5,000 crew on board. I mean, this thing is huge. It's a floating city on the USS Abraham Lincoln. So you can imagine after more than 9 months at sea, all cooped up, the anticipation to stretch the legs on a bit of land and have a drink or whatever, that'd be pretty high. But it's never without risk because the US sailors were no doubt going to be targets for nefarious actors looking for intelligence. And let's be blunt, Pattaya is known as Thailand's Sin City for a reason. It's a notorious party town, including the infamous Walking Street and, pretty much any vice you want. I think you can get it there for probably not much money. So there were always concerns about that. But there's also concerns about the security of the actual aircraft carrier itself while it's docked. It's more vulnerable, I believe, when docked than out at sea. Now, I thought we'd delve a little further into the kind of planning and the logistics that go into a shore visit like this. I mean, we non-military types just, oh, well, it happens, but like with anything involving the Navy, it doesn't just happen at the click of a finger. These things have been meticulously planned, and yet, let's be blunt, things can go wrong.
1: Peter Jones is a retired Vice Admiral with the Royal Australian Navy. He's now the Adjunct Professor in Naval Studies at UNSW Canberra. And I think I'm right in saying he even spent a bit of time on the USS Abraham Lincoln in the past. He's with me. Peter, thank you for your time.
2: Nice to talk to you, Michael.
1: Look, I'm fascinated about how this actually works. But even before the vessel is docked, what sort of planning between, say, the American government or the Navy and the Thai authorities would have to occur? How much time and forewarning and detail would be worked out before the boat even is on the horizon?
2: Yeah, so normally it's a couple of weeks beforehand, and it may even be months beforehand. You have to get diplomatic clearance from the country that you're visiting, which they have to give approval that they are happy for a warship to come and visit. And visits, you know, are all quite different. Some are like show the flag and are more of a diplomatic nature. This one's clearly more a rest and recreation type visit, but the Americans have carrier visits all around the world, and so they've got a pretty well oiled machine. They've also visited Thailand many, many times, and so they will also have contractual arrangements with providors to provide. You can imagine the amount of fresh vegetables and all the sorts of food and other supplies that a ship of that size would take on. So they have standing contracts with these organisations. So there's a big logistic element to it, just to provide all the services that they require. There's probably some spare parts and other bits and pieces that they've been waiting on for various bits of equipment. So
1: she sure looks like she could do with a good lick of paint.
2: Yeah, it's a very long time. I think Abe Lincoln it's the second longest deployment of a U.S. ship since Vietnam.
1: Yeah.
2: So it's an awfully long time, and the sea is very unforgiving when it comes to paint work, particularly if you spend an awful lot of time at sea and you just can't attend to it. So they'll be probably, when they go back to San Diego, that they'll be one of the early jobs to attend to the upper deck.
1: Okay, let me ask you then, let's be blunt. I think most Australians know Pattaya has a bit of a reputation. That doesn't mean you have to indulge in it, but it's there. Why that port of all ports?
2: It's probably the most accessible port in that sort of area. It's, you know, equidistant between Pattaya and Bangkok. There's lots of services there, so logistically it's good. There's lots of areas where people can spread out. You talk about, the flesh pots of Pattaya. But modern sailor also is very keen just to go stay in a hotel have a swimming pool, get away from the ship, watch, Netflix or whatever like that, and just relax and just get away from the ship. And so my observation over the years, particularly in the recent years, is it's less, going to the flesh pots and more just going out and staying in a hotel, just getting away from the ship and just relaxing, So
1: how do they manage the flesh pots? So if I've got to use your term, Peter, we all know stories about, the US Navy comes to town, they go to King's Cross, that sort of, okay. How is that managed? You've got 5,000 people who've been together cooped up on a vessel for 264 days, no grog in the US Navy, and out they spill. How's that managed? I suppose they've got mobile phones, they've got all sorts of things.
2: So they will probably have a curfew. I read the US Naval Institute in their news coverage of Abe Lincoln's visit said that they had a 1 or 2 o'clock in the morning curfew. So they have that. They'll have a military patrol, naval police, just going around working in association with the local police just to make sure no one, gets into trouble. So, there's a lot of that just behind the scenes just to sort of make sure that nothing happens. But, like lots of young people and, things do happen. They just sort of manage it. But my sense is that, they would really just be wanting to have a relax and just, have a few drinks
11: and so on. So, but yeah, they have to have all those sort of safety nets, and they will have had briefings before they leave the ship on here's the areas you need to be careful of, these are the risks and so on. You've got to let people get out and just...
1: Well, they're human beings, that's right, yeah. The other thing that Pattaya has, I understand, not that I've been there, but is a lot of Russians. Again, I suppose, you know, what's that old saying, loose lips sink ships? I mean, again, would they be told about all of this? Potential, yeah. Keep an eye out for Iranian agents and whatnot?
11: Yeah, that's right. Yep. So as part of that briefing, you would expect that they would have had a threat briefing, and that's certainly part of it. The Americans are usually pretty thorough when it comes to that sort of thing. So, and generally, you know, officers and sailors are very responsible, and they're used to port visits, so it's not a novelty. In this case, it's just an awfully long time. I think it was, 265 days since their last port call. So,
1: yeah, it's astonishing, absolutely astonishing. And from a logistic point of view, I mean, you've got to give it to the US Navy to keep a vessel of that scale at sea, you know, unharmed, even though they're in the middle of a war for the better part of two-thirds of a year, and they've fed everybody, and I'm sure there were some problems, but my goodness, that's a hell of an effort.
11: Yeah, there's no other Navy that has such a terrific logistics support element. It's just incredible that they can do that. And I think the other thing, too, is that they've kept that ship at sea, and some of those areas that the ship has to deal with, for example, just flying operations, running a nuclear power plant, there's no errors that they can have, really. Everything's got to operate to a very high standard, and that they've done that for such a long period of time. It's a real credit to the ship.
1: Just finally, my understanding is, Peter, you yourself spent a little time on board the Abe Lincoln yourself over the years. Just for the listeners like myself that have never had the privilege of being on the deck or part of that floating city, which I think we can call it, just talk us through the layers, how it works, what you can expect as soon as you step aboard.
11: Yeah, well, one of the things is just the noise. I was a task group commander of a bunch of ships in the Northern Arabian Gulf. This is end 2002, and Abe Lincoln, the admiral on the Abraham Lincoln, was my boss, and so I went down to call on him. And the admiral's suite is very close to where the aircraft land, and so you have the arrestor wires and all that sort of thing. And the thing that strikes you is when they've got flying operations, it's a very noisy place. There are lots of people, and they operate within their own sort of areas. You know, they'll have the crew that look after the catapults. You have and all around the ship, there's all these communities doing their job, and it's such a vast place that, you know, sometimes you sort of lose track of whether you're going forward or going backwards. You know, in the ship, it's just a vast organisation. But as I said, the Americans are just excellent at running aircraft carriers, and so you're very impressed with it. But I know when I got my helicopter going back to the Northern Arabian Gulf, I was very pleased to go back to the peace and quiet of a smaller ship.
1: Yeah, I'm sure you were. Wonderful to speak. I really appreciate the insight. I just find it fascinating. Thank you for your time, Peter.
11: My pleasure. All the best.
1: Wonderful. Peter Jones, retired Vice Admiral with the Royal Australian Navy. I mean, you've got to give it to the Americans. To be able to pull it off is extraordinary, quite extraordinary. Oh, I guess we just take it for granted, but maybe that's just the ignorance of people like me that have never served in the forces. But, you know, some of you no doubt have, and you've been in the Navy. You've done these sort of things, long deployments, then shore leave. And I think I'll put it this way. I don't envy the top brass that have to try to keep everyone in line. I just, you know. I was a school prefect once. That was enough responsibility for me, making sure people had their ties and the socks right at the lights, you know, going to Waitara Station. That'll come as a great shock to the team here, I know. But, you know, I don't think I'd want to be controlling 5,000 sailors who've been at sea for 264 days as they land near Pattaya. I think, what's that movie? Risky Business, I think, is the name. Risky Business, indeed. 20 minutes past 1. We'll take calls after this.
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1: Great to be with you. 131873, the open line number. G'day there, Owen.
21: G'day, Michael. 2 days in a row, mate.
1: Well, you know, I'm so grateful.
21: Thanks, mate. Thanks. Sometimes maybe do get it wrong. February 1995, round two of the Louis Vuitton America's Cup trials.
1: Yeah.
21: And we're on hold. Racing was on hold for the morning because we had a massive fog bank, which just set off Point Loma there. Anyway, here she comes, the Abe Lincoln. Had no idea we were there and ran straight through the race course.
1: Oh, my goodness. Okay. not something you want to ram your boat, I'd imagine.
21: No, they sort of got an inkling when one of the lookouts noticed the big, bright, yellow Louis Vuitton race marks that she brushed past. But apart from that, they had no idea we were there because all the IACC yachts that were racing on are all carbon fibre. So
1: yeah, yeah.
21: Her radar would have had a lot of trouble trying to pick us up. So, yeah.
1: My goodness. Did your heart go into your throat for that?
21: We just went, what the?
1: Mm-hmm. Yeah.
21: And they went, what the? Yeah, somehow communication got it all wrong. Between the race committee and the Navy. So, yeah, it was a different type of morning. Made front page of the news too and that night's news in San Diego. So, yeah.
1: How extraordinary. Well, what a memory. What a memory.
21: It was.
1: I'm glad you phoned. Thanks, Owen. Lovely to hear from you. Ian. Hi, Ian.
22: Good day, mate. How are you doing?
1: Good, Ian. Thanks.
22: A bit of history.
0: I'm very surprised if the Lincoln could tie up alongside in Thailand. I doubt if they got a dog big enough to take it. So taking that into consideration, she'd be anchored off. So the lower deck crew would have to man the boats to the people who would still be running three or four watches 24 hours a day to keep the ship going, the cooks, the stewards, and everyone else, the radio operators, which I used to be. They didn't have much of a shore leave, I'm sure. The officers, the vice admirals, would stop work and be in their wardroom and have a cup of coffee or a rum or a brandy. But the lower deck stewards and cooks would still have to look after them. The longest I was at sea at one time was for 6 weeks, back in 1964, going up the Mozambique Channel, as we had special radio operators on board, as we were monitoring Prime Minister Smith as he took Rhodesia into independence. We had one Shackleton RAF plane would come over once a week and drop mail to us. We lived for 6 weeks off the food the ship carried. We had no RFA until eventually they gave up and we took us back to Simonstown.
1: So you were the Royal Navy, were you, Ian?
0: The lower deck.
1: You're Royal Navy, is that right?
0: I was Royal Navy from 61 to 72 in the regulars.
1: Okay. And off the coast of Mozambique Channel. Yeah, okay, I'm with you. Hence Rhodesia. Yes. Yep.
0: In 1966, I saw USS Enterprise at the bottom end of Hong Kong Harbour, and there's nothing in Hong Kong where she could have berthed.
1: Okay. Well, I'm being told a couple of people here telling me that the Americans would have docked at a place called Laem Chabang, 30 kilometres from Pattaya. I don't know too much about the details of that port. But
0: well, you need, in that case, then you need a hell of a lot of coaches to get them down to Pattaya. 5,000 guys doing 24-hour watches.
1: Yeah.
0: And then having to get a bit of shore leave.
1: Maybe.
0: So it's the lower deck guys I feel sorry for, because their cramped conditions, compared to Royal Navy, the Americans have luxurious conditions in the lower deck. But I went down to Australia in 1964 to give Australia a present, and I spent that trip sleeping in a hammock.
1: Wow.
0: And that was on HMS Duchess, which in 1964, after the Voyager, became HMAS Duchess.
1: Huh?
0: Now, that's taking you back a bit.
1: Sure is. Oh, my goodness. Yeah. I don't fancy the thought of sleeping on a hammock down at the lower decks for days on end. Ian, thank you for the call. Lovely to hear from you. Hello, Rocco.
4: Yes, well, you made a comment that maybe there's a rat in the Liberal Party room. Well, put two and two together now. The new president of the Liberal Party is Tony Abbott, and Tony Abbott is good friends with the Liberal Party leader.
1: Angus Taylor.
4: And who doesn't, Angus Taylor. And who doesn't like Tony Abbott? Malcolm Turnbull. So if there's a rat in the room, well, it doesn't take two and two to put together that who else would be involved in something like this. Now, that's just
1: But Rocco, see, the only problem with the logic is that Malcolm's not in the room.
4: He doesn't have to be in the room. He can have someone else in the room that's supporting him.
1: Well, I mean, look, yeah, technically, he could be a third party. But look, I mean, I've got no evidence to suggest that's what's going. I suspect there'd be someone in there who's going direct. But it just to me seems too coincident by half, too cute by half, that two rather significant policy announcements have been gazumped, it seems, within a matter of weeks of each other.
4: Well, there's no proof. I'm only making a suggestion, so it's just a suggestion. But if you're in a pub situation, you were talking about this, you may come to that assumption that the person that doesn't like the Liberal Party winning, as in the past, was Malcolm Turnbull.
1: Yeah, I understand the point you make. Look, as I said, Rock, I mean, okay, it's an assumption. What do they say? To assume can make an ass out of you and me. I mean, who knows? Who knows? But I suspect there is something, some silly buggers going on. Look, if it were me, having to speculate, I won't name names, but I would be looking more at someone who may have been in the party room when a lot of these things were discussed in, say, the last 12 months, and who now might be in the One Nation tent, and can take some info with them. I don't know. That would be, I would assume, a more likely line of inquiry. But there again, it could well just be someone in there who wants to undermine the whole show. I don't know, but it just seems a little convenient. Mate, thank you for the call. Nice to hear your voice. 131-873. Whoa, I don't know what that was, but Jamel, hello.
26: Michael, good afternoon. Draft legislation has been released to enhance the federal government's social media laws with a duty of care provision. The new laws will let social media users remove algorithms that tailor content on their feed. A proposed rezoning of parts of Sydney's East has been unveiled, aiming to deliver over 9,000 new homes around Woollahra and Edgecliffe. University of Queensland staff are taking part in a half-day strike over pay and conditions. And if you've got a spare room at your house, Michael, the New South Wales RSPCA is looking for foster carers after an influx of dogs at its shelters. In sport, Sharks star Braden Trindle is expected to be named this afternoon for Saturday's knockout final against the Cowboys. The crafty 5'8" has been sidelined with a shoulder injury since round 24. More news and sport at 2.
5: On Afternoons, a weather update.

0: 20 tomorrow. Could be a mill of rain for Sydney. A similar sort of story on Thursday. Top of 19. Canberra, sunny and 18 in the capital today. Tuggeranong the same. Bit of cloud around tomorrow though, just 16. And then sunny and 18 on Thursday. Lithgow, 14 today and a bit of cloud. Orange should be sunny and 15. Mudgee, 20. Bathurst, 18. Cloud for the mountains. Katoomba, 13. Springwood, 17. Tomorrow for Lithgow and g'day through 2LT. Partly cloudy and 16 today. Queanbeyan, sunny and 17 for you. Just a bit of cloud for Goulburn, 16. Bit of sun as well. And yes, fully sunny. A top of 18 degrees. 131873. Now, what was that noise? Sounded like the USS Abraham Lincoln coming through us. My goodness, it was loud. Apologies for that. We'll take a break and we'll talk health after this.
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2: A truck is conked out on Narellan Road, Campbelltown, facing west near Hyde Parade. At Macquarie Park, a bus has popped its clogs on Lane Cove Road. It's pointing north opposite the garden nursery. M4 at Clyde has debris at the on-ramp from James Roos Drive and south on the Prince's Motorway. Everyone squeezing into Lane 3 at Helensburg because of an earlier truck fire. Northbound traffic on Warringah Freeway slows just a little through North Sydney. I'm Steve Carline on your traffic leader, 2GB.
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0: 22 to 2. There you go. Richie Benno o'clock. I think 131873 is our open line number. When we get on to Dr. Nick Coatsworth, we'll talk health. It's an important topic today, Medical Research Giving Day, and it's the inaugural one, so we're going to give it a bit of publicity if we can. So many texts coming through. Thank you for those. Now, I got one from Nicholas early on. Nicholas says, can

0: you please say happy birthday to me? I'm 34 today. Love the show very much on 4BC. That's from Nicholas in Brisbane. Well, Nicholas, happy birthday to you, 34. Lovely to have your company. And thank you very much for listening in Brizzy. Reg says, look, I know the 2GB footing tipping has finished, but many of us are in comps which continue throughout the finals. Any chance we could get the Chookster back in for his informal tips for the finals? Yeah, we'll be doing that. And if Chook hasn't been told, Chook, you're on notice, you'll be tipping the finals. having won us the regular season with his genius, we'll keep the Chookster tipping. In fact, what we might do, I'll try to get him in here 1 week close to the grand final, and we'll do the whole photo with Chook and put it up on the website with his permission, that sort of thing. But we'll get him in here because we love Chook. Greg on the text, seeing we're having a cliche-a-thon, I'll take your fool and his money soon parted. I'll raise you a bird in the hand is worth two in the bush. A lot of people would rather have some super money now than have faith in some inept self-serving politician. That's right. Well, correct. Correct. And that's why I've been saying, you know, the One Nation policy should not just be dismissed out of hand because it came from One Nation. Okay, it hasn't been modelled, but equally, a lot of things that have been modelled, the modelling's complete bunkum. So, you know, I'm not sure that's the make or break aspect of any idea. There is some merit to what they're talking about. And it should be discussed, and we will do that in the final hour of the program. Now, while we're on the text, I said so many coming through. Cherie, God bless you, Cherie, but Cherie sends me texts from Brisbane, all right, every single day pretty much, about Donald Trump. Why don't I criticise Donald Trump because he did this? Why don't I criticise Donald Trump because he was 3 minutes late to go to the toilet on Tuesday night? But I mean, Cherie, you got to let it go. It's eating you up. I can tell. This is harming your health, Cherie. You are obsessed, right? So the latest one is Michael. Donald Trump changing military uniform to look like Star Wars baddie. So stupid, but will you call it out? No. Because, Cherie, what difference would it make if little old me says something about Donald Trump's administration's space league uniform? I mean, Cherie, really? Will you call it out? Even if I did, Cherie, what do you think it's going to do? I mean, come on. Get a life, Cherie. Get a life. Just sit back, have a cup of tea, listen to the show, lower the blood pressure, and go on X or Twitter and rant about Trump. There'll be a whole gazillion people there that'll tick like and share. But Cherie, newsflash, I broadcast in Brisbane, Sydney, Rockhampton, Canberra and Lithgow. Not Washington, D.C., not New York City, not California, not Texas. I'm not down in Florida. Whatever I say about the Trumpster doesn't matter. Doesn't matter. And that really deflates my ego to say that. Really hurts. But it's true. Just the way it is. All right. 131-873, the open line. But look, to be fair, if you want to discuss the, what's it called? The Space League or Space Force. If you want to discuss their rather fascistic looking uniforms, okay, call me. We'll talk about it. Okay, you know, whatever. But... Seriously, God. What next? We'll be talking about the weather all day long. 131-873. Now, this is interesting. This is interesting. And Cherie, Donald Trump didn't cause this. But I'm told a surprise increase in how fast the Earth is spinning is expected to force the biggest shakeup of the global timekeeping system in a generation. How about that? Since the early 1970s, scientists have occasionally added an extra leap second to what they call UTC, which is the standard used to keep clocks around the world in step. The extra second kept clocks aligned with the turning of the planet, and that apparently was slowing down. But now, according to the Times in the UK, for reasons not fully understood, the Earth is rotating a little faster. And this means that for the first time, it may be necessary to skip a second. Now, I mean, a lot of people say, oh, what does it matter? It does matter because everything's calibrated, right? And now everything's digitized. It's all got to line up. So according, as I said, to the rather aptly or appropriately named newspaper, The Times, the idea has alarmed experts, though. They've warned that modern technologies may not cope with removing, I should say, a skip second. international body, though, expected to approve that solution, you know, abolishing the leap second within weeks, I'm told. You know, I'm not saying we're going to have a Y2K moment here, but anyway. The present arrangement dates back to June the 30th, 1972, when the world experienced something new, that is, a minute that lasted for 61 seconds. So, remember that show, The Games? And the 96-metre, 100-metre track? I mean, it's, it sort of sounds a bit that way, doesn't it? Anyway, it says here, for centuries, the length of the day, and I mean, we know this, was set by the rotation of the planet. Noon was when the sun was at the highest in the sky. The problem came when humans devised far more accurate clocks, which, instead of relying on pendulums and cogs and whatever, measured the tiny, regular vibrations of cesium atoms. And I'm told, if you count all 9,192,631,770 of those little vibrations, by international agreement, 1 second has passed. So you'd have to count them really quickly. Anyway, look, that's all a little above my pay grade. But I'm just saying they might be knocking a second off the clock. We might need to speak to some time. Look, let's go to Greenwich. Let's go to GMT Zero. Let's speak to, I once, many, many years ago, spoke to the team at the Greenwich Observatory, when I couldn't quite get my head around, the year zero, which we didn't have. Because we had one BC and then we went straight into one AD. Skip zero. It's complicated. This, see, everyone gets this wrong. We say, oh, we're going into a new millennium. Remember we had the big millennium party year 2000? No, we didn't. We had to wait to 2001. Because there's no year zero. Yeah, that's, water under the bridge. But we might speak to, we might try to speak to an expert about this. The extra second, or do we get rid of a second? And the, it is very interesting. It is. 1318, well, I find it interesting. 131873, break and more.
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1: On Afternoons, Talking Health.
2: Well, let's do that. 11 minutes to two. Now, look, Australia has long, as you know, punched above its weight when it comes to medical research, from life-saving cancer treatments to vaccines, groundbreaking clinical trials. You know, many of the medical advances we now take for granted began in Aussie labs. They did. But experts are warning that the future advances that we're working so hard towards could actually be under threat. And why? It's the old story, because some of the funds are drying up. You need money. And this has all prompted the launch of Australia's first Medical Research Giving Day, with over 30 medical institutions banding together for the cause. Now, this is a good idea. The day is aimed at calling for community support to rally together to support the scientists who are working on tomorrow's treatments and cures, many of them the things that we might end up having ourselves. Now, look, Dr. Nick Coatsworth is an infectious diseases expert. He's part of the whole team promoting the inaugural Medical Research Giving Day. I mean, you've seen Nick across the media for years talking medical matters. We like him. We trust him. He's with me on the line. Great to speak, Dr. Nick. Thank you for your time.
3: Oh, it's a pleasure, Michael. And I'm still trying to get my mind around your previous discussion about the cesium atomic clock. I'm glad we're moving on to something a bit simpler.
2: Well, now you raise it. No, I'm only joking. I mean, look, if you don't understand it, what hope do I? I will speak to an expert. Look, but it's probably about as confusing as trying to unlock the codes and the realities of some of these diseases which we still have among us today. If we could cure them, the world would be a much better place. But we don't do that sort of thing without huge amounts of research, R&D, and let's be honest, that means huge amounts of money.
3: Yeah, it does. Michael, what I like about this inaugural Medical Research Giving Day, quite so often you see the individual institutes going out there and they go to their typical, their individual philanthropists who are often very generous. They get funding from government. But seeing over 30 of them come together and just looking at some of those names from all the really big ones in the States, QIMR, Berghofer up in Queensland. You've got the Burnet Institute down in Victoria. You've got Victor Chang in New South Wales and all the way over to WA, the Lions Eye Institute. When you see these sort of seminal research institutes coming together, really does show you the power of medical research in Australia, power that was exemplified last week with Georgina Long winning one of the Eureka Prizes for her work on cancer vaccines, and of course her former colleague and patient, the recently dear and departed Richard Scolia. This is the sort of caliber of individual that we're talking about that forms these research institutes, and that's why I'm so excited that they're joining together and so excited for the opportunity to give to them, which I'll be doing tomorrow.
2: Yeah, it's a wonderful idea. I mean, it can almost sound rude talking about money. Remember, as kids we're told, never talk about religion, politics or money. But, I mean, I guess if we didn't, there'd be no talkback radio. But there again, on the money side, I think I'm right in saying, Doctor, that for every dollar a government sends toward research funding, institutes have to find another 64 cents just to cover the real cost of conducting the research. I mean, we hear about government grants. It's only part of the story.
3: It certainly is. And whilst my personal experience with this has been limited to trying to put together a few grants, I mean, just in doing that sort of process, you see that shortfall in sort of stark relief. And of course, Australia's researchers are doing this every single year. They're sort of chasing their tails, looking for grant money with limited success. Sometimes we're talking as low as 15 to 20% success rates for some of these grant applications. And then you've got to find money on top of that. So, you know, what we're really looking for here is, of course, there's lots of high net worth individuals who are very, very generous, but also small donations, symbolic donations that recognise where Australia is at the top of medical research around the world. That's going to make a massive difference as well. And your return on investment is extraordinary. If you donate a dollar tomorrow, you'll be making a $4 return on investment when those discoveries are made.
2: I mean, you know as well as anyone that old dictum in medical phrases, you know, prevention is better than cure. But we also know you can't prevent everything. And this is why you need to fund cures. And that's why days like tomorrow are important.
3: They are, and that's where things have so dramatically changed in my career. Just over the past 20 years, we've seen a huge number of conditions that were previously untreatable, things like pulmonary fibrosis of the lungs, starting to have treatments. And of course, I was exposed to this as a very, very young doctor when I was lectured by Nobel Prize winner Barry Marshall over in Western Australia. And wow. He used to drive around a beaten up green BMW with a personalised number plate H. pylori, which was what he discovered by infecting himself with that very bacteria. So, you know, we've got such a long tradition, and you think of all the way back to the discovery of penicillin, really. Australia's been at the forefront of this. So really, really exciting, really proud to be part of supporting this great initiative tomorrow.
2: Yeah, as you said, we've got research institutes all over the place, north, south, east and west. Just got a tip. We've got listeners as well all over the place. Warwick's in Cairns, he said, didn't Tony Abbott recommend a co-payment to fund medical research? I think that might have been 2014 budget, if I'm not mistaken, Nick.
3: Look, he may well have done. I'd have to look back at that. I mean, he was sort of full of good ideas, as are all governments. We've just got to sort of implement them. But the co-payment tomorrow is digging deep into our own pockets, which is what we're looking for, and doesn't have to be deep. Whatever people are able to support us with, I think it'd be wonderful. But, you know, I think that's the correct observation. The government still have to be able to support this, and we do support this through our taxpayer dollar as well as our donations. Important to remember that.
2: Well, I'm glad we could at least give it a bit of a plug today. It's all happening tomorrow. Thanks for your time, Nick. I appreciate it.
3: Thank you, Michael.
2: Not at all, Dr. Nick Coatsworth. 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Now, the goal for Giving Day is $500,000. 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It's tomorrow. Now, the news is up next for us. We'll be back straight after 2 o'clock with a whole lot more, including travel. We're off to India. Never been there. Look forward to it.
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4: Prince's Motorway is having issues. It's down to a single southbound lane at Helensburg. Has been for the last few hours. That's all because of an earlier truck fire. Just past Campbelltown Hospital, we've got a truck breakdown that's facing west on Narellan Road near Hyde Parade. Eastern and Western Distributors handling everything we can throw at them. Just a little patchy traffic on Liverpool Road through Ashfield, Hume Highway, little movement again through Lansdowne, nothing too upsetting. I'm Steve Carline, on your traffic leader, 2GB.
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20: It's 2 o'clock. Good afternoon. I'm Jamel Wells. The state government says it will preserve the heritage of Sydney's East under a rezoning plan for thousands of new homes. Jefferson Shaw reports.
21: The draft proposal would see buildings up to 34 stories tall around Edgecliff Station and up to 32 stories at the planned Willara Station. The 168-hectare rezoning will provide for up to 9,400 new homes with a minimum 3% requirement for affordable housing. Planning Minister Paul Scully says the proposal will maintain the character of the area.
22: Heritage and housing can and should coexist.
21: He says it'll be anchored by the new Willara station in 2029, taking commuters 8 minutes to get to the CBD. Jefferson Shaw, Willara.
20: The federal government has launched its My Feed, My Way policy, which will put greater pressure on social media companies. Social media users will be able to opt out of algorithms that help determine content on their feed. Tech companies will face $100 million fines if they breach the rules. Wayne Holdsworth, who lost his teenage son to sexual extortion, says the measures are needed.
23: We want to look back on this era as a time when Australia led the world to improve the opportunities for our kids and to keep them safe. The atrocities, if they continue without this bill, will be equivalent to the atrocities that occurred through World War II.
20: The Australian Nurses and Midwives Federation has launched a campaign to improve the standard of aged care. It's calling for better staffing levels and the prevention of workplace violence. New South Wales Health Secretary Susan Pearce will retire at the end of March next year. Health Minister Ryan Park says she helped lead the state's response to the COVID pandemic and has made a remarkable contribution. The RSPCA is looking for foster carers after an influx of dogs at its shelters. 33 have been seized from three separate animal welfare jobs across the state. Spokesperson Josh Thomas says foster carers are vital.
24: They enable us not only to provide a loving home to that animal, but it enables us to then open up our shelters to more dogs. And yeah, becoming a foster carer is really simple, but can have a really profound impact on an animal's life.
20: And Indonesia's main airport and several others have reopened, but flights are still delayed due to volcanic ash. 8 airports were closed for 2 days after a volcano erupted last week. In finance, the All Ordinaries down 62 points, one Australian dollar's buying 72 US cents.
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0: The Rabbitohs have been buoyed by the return of Latrell Mitchell ahead of the NRL finals. The star centre providing a stark reminder of his physicality with a brutal hit on Rooster Toby Rodwell last weekend. Ahead of Friday night's elimination final against the Knights, skipper Cam Murray telling Nine Latrell is a big game player.
2: He's got a big presence about him too, and fills us with a lot of confidence knowing that he's out there next to us doing what he can do.
0: Panthers co-captain Nathan Cleary has given his biggest hint that he will re-sign with the club. The champion halfback says the arrival of his younger brother Jet at the Panthers next season could tempt him to reject rival offers. In AFL, Lions star Zach Bailey has signed a lifetime deal with the club, keeping him in Brisbane until the end of the 2034 season. And in tennis, top men's seed Alexander Zverev is into the US Open quarterfinals after beating Luciano Dardari in straight sets 6-2, 6-2, 7-6. That's sport. I'm Adam Hawes.
20: That's the latest news and sport.
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4: Down the road from Shaw School at Northbridge, we've got a tree fall or a large branch down affecting Flat Rock Drive. M2 at North Epping has an east-facing truck breakdown after Beecroft Road, and a truck's conked out facing west on Narellan Road, just past Campbelltown Hospital. Prince's Motorway at Helensburg hasn't yet bounced back from an earlier truck fire. Two of three southbound lanes are closed, and we're hearing at King George's Road, South Hurstville, there's a breakdown facing south at Connells Point Road. I'm Steve Carline.
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20: Partly cloudy this afternoon, getting down to 10 degrees tonight. Tomorrow, partly cloudy with a slight chance of showers and a top of 20. Partly cloudy Thursday and Friday, a fine and sunny weekend. Right now in the city, 16 degrees. 17 in Bankstown and Campbelltown, 17 in Gosford, 15 in Lucas Heights, 19 in Penrith. I'm Jamel Wells. There'll be more news at 2:30 on your news leader, Sydney's 2GB.
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27: Yeah.
19: Back to Afternoons with Michael McLaren.
28: Question time underway for a Tuesday. Prime Minister actually in a rather reasonable looking suit and tie today. Looks pretty sharp. Don't know what the message is. I'm probably not quite as sharp as the tie, but he looks all right. 131873. Now, apparently I've been saying pattaya, well, I should say pattaya wrong. It's pattaya, is it not pattaya? I'm being told, have I got that right now, Luella? Pattaya, is that it? I can't hear you through the soundproof glass. That's the purpose of a soundproof studio. If you push the little button there, it'll go into my ear and I'll be able to hear. This is good radio, this. Yep. Patio. Patio is what you have out the back. When you go from the back door to the garden, you go through the patio. Patty, can someone tell us, please, Pattaya, can you let go of the button? Because I'm hearing one ear. Thank you. 131. Oh, hang on. We've got a phonetic spelling here. ABC pronunciation says it's Pattaya. Is that right? Pattaya. What? Now, you have to hit the button. You should know better, Lily. Pattaya. Pattaya. It's one of those nine options. Maybe it depends on if you're from the north side or the south side or riverside or, you know, Walk Street. Who cares, they're saying in listener land. 131873. According to Annika Wells, she's got no say on the pronunciation of whatever it is, but social media companies are going to be required to prompt users to choose whether they want to have algorithm-driven feeds under the digital duty of care. This is the big announcement today. Okay, so she's pitched it as a middle ground, that is, between calls for an opt-in model that would make the default feed algorithm-free and the opt-out model, which will require users to then, obviously, as the name suggests, seek the exclusion function. So she said, oh, we've come to an arrangement, a middle ground, where the individuals would be prompted by the social media companies to choose whether they want to have algorithm-driven feeds. Okay, I'm no digital expert. I just don't know how this really is going to work. I mean, do you get a message at the start of your social media experience when you open an account and that's it, set and forget? Can you revisit it if all of a sudden you realize actually you probably would like algorithmic feeds, or can you opt out eventually? I don't know. As we were told all sorts of things with this 16 and under social media thing. Oh, we're going to change the world. It didn't work. It didn't work. And again, I said, I'm no expert on any of this tech stuff. I can barely turn a computer on. But I said at the time when I was speaking to the experts that claimed they knew all about it, I said, are you sure this is going to work? Oh, yeah. And it hasn't worked. Because enforcement's the key of anything. Anyway, look, I'll give it a go, but I don't know. Anyway, so according to Annika Wells, it will look different here because the notification, the pop-up that you'll receive will be, what do you want as your primary feed? Do you want the algorithm? Do you want the following feed? And then she said the ability to choose again and again as you may wish. That looks a bit different to what it's like in the EU, and the reality is, she says, lots of people are going to want to choose the algorithm. So does that protect children from exploitative content? Only if mum and dad say, now you hit, I don't want it, and the kids override it. I mean, are we solving anything here? 131873, the open line number. Andrew, pronunciation, what is it?
1: G'day, Michael. The Aussies call it Pattaya, but it's actually pronounced Pattaya.
28: Right. So we've Aussified it to Pattaya, but it's pronounced Pattaya.
1: That's exactly right. That's how the Thais say it, Pattaya.
28: Okay. All right. Andrew, appreciate that. Now, John's in Thailand, so let's go to the source. John, what do they say on the street?
6: This is my wife. She's Thai. The correct pronunciation is
7: Pattaya. Pattaya.
28: Hang on, can she say Pattaya. That again?
7: Pattaya. Pattaya.
28: So there's a long Pattaya. Ya at the end. Pattaya. Am I got that right?
6: Yes. Pattaya.
28: Pattaya. Okay.
7: Yeah.
28: Hey, John.
7: Yeah.
28: Yeah.
6: Yep. I'm in northeast Thailand listening online.
28: Are you?
6: As we speak.
28: Well, thank you for that.
6: Yeah.
28: I appreciate that. Is it coming through clear and crystal
6: clear? All I can say is thank God for 2GB.
28: Well, that's all I can say too, because I got a mortgage, John. that's how it is.
6: No, we're 3 hours behind you, and I tune into Mark Levy and listen right through from there.
28: Good on you, mate. Lovely, and look, lovely to have your wife's company there as well. Thank you for your assistance, Pattaya. There you go. I think we've got that right now. 131873.

0: on afternoons, it's time to go travelling. 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
1: Well, from Pattaya, let's go to India, because it's a country that can overwhelm the senses in a very unique way. From the snow-capped Himalayan mountain ranges, one side of the country, of course, you've got tropical rivers. On the other end, there's just everything there, really. It is incredible from what I've heard, the people that know it and love it and been there many times. An extraordinary destination. You've got ancient temples, endless cities, bright, colourful festivals. I mean, an enormous population, about 1.2 billion, of course, along with offering its own unique culture, cuisine, traditions. Also holds once-in-a-lifetime experiences and moments, you know, whether that's the old sunrise over the Taj Mahal or cruising through tranquil streams of Kerala, incredible wildlife as well. It's a destination that will challenge, no doubt about that, but it will surprise and it will leave a lasting impression on anyone who gets the chance to visit. Now, I've not yet had that chance. I would love to do it. Someone who has is Georgina Morrison. Georgina's a travel writer, a blogger, a photographer, documented her best travel trips and experiences for India on her blog, which is simply georginamorrison.com.au, and she's with me. Georgina, thank you for being there.
2: Thank you so much for having me, Michael. It's great to be on the show.
1: Look, I appreciate your time. India, that for someone like myself who hasn't been there but is open to going to places that aren't, you know, necessarily Western and sterile and all the rest of it, what would you recommend for a first visit? Because it's so big, you're not going to do it in one hit, are you?
2: Absolutely. It's such an enormous country. I think it would be the same expectation if someone's coming to Australia, you know, and you wouldn't be able to do absolutely everything. So when I went over, we actually were attending an Indian wedding and then also being a tourist on either side of that and working. So we very much had both sides of the experience. We were very much tourists, and then we were also really well taken care of by beautiful locals and had that amazing insight into everyday life there as well. So I would say after that whole experience, being a tourist and having booked everything ourselves, I was managing hotels and working out guides and things like that. It was all very overwhelming. And the advice that I had before I left was that India can be an assault on the senses, obviously in a wonderful way. But when you are really experiencing that for the first time, the best thing you can do is actually take some of those logistics out of your hands. So I would recommend for a first-time traveller, and if I had my time over again, if I wasn't travelling for personal reasons then as well, I definitely would have considered travelling with a reputable tour company or an organised group for a first trip, because it takes a lot of those logistics out of the whole experience. And especially if you're a woman, my husband said that he probably wouldn't come anytime again soon with me. So if I was going again, hopefully next year, then I would definitely be going on a tour with someone like Intrepid.
1: Yeah, okay, that's a good idea. So let some experts who have agents on the ground, know the lie of the land, speak the language, can deal with some of the issues, let them take a bit of the pressure off it for you, hey?
2: Exactly, and that was definitely something that was incredibly helpful to us, having locals, because they really understood, you know, where to go, they understood how to negotiate, they also understood, especially when it comes to things like negotiating as well, they completely understood when to pull us out of a situation when we were probably going to get taken advantage of as tourists. Mm-hmm. So, yes, so all of that's really, really important, because there's just so much going on. It's obviously an incredibly busy place. We went to Mumbai, and the city of Mumbai has the entire population of Australia in one city. So it can be very, very overwhelming.
1: I want to ask you about that. I mean, you said it's an assault on the senses in the nicest possible way. I'm sure that's right. But what about the population? I mean, you got a landmass the size of Northern Territory, South Australia, WA put together, something like that. 1.2 billion people share that.
2: Yeah.
1: I mean, you know, everywhere you turn, there's a couple of people by the sound of things. So is it confronting?
2: It can be confronting in the sense that I come from a regional area in Australia. I literally come from a town with 10,000 people.
1: So, okay.
2: And you could turn around a corner. Yes. So, and it's really fascinating, actually, the way that we experienced everyone living there, because they all obviously, you know, working during the day. And then the moment 5 o'clock hit, it was like millions of people came out of all these office buildings and workplaces all at once. And they had a whole nother day, you know, after they finished work, and they would go all night, pretty much until midnight. They would eat dinner a lot later. So it was very busy and very vibrant all the time. There was always things open. And that was obviously a very different experience even compared to, you know, Australia here in places.
1: Okay, look, I don't want to, you know, sort of lean into stereotypes, but Delhi Belly, yeah. That's my concern, okay? So, you know, how do you go?
2: We were given the advice that, and again, I can't speak for everyone, but they said, look, it's not if, it's when. And in our case, we were unwell, unfortunately, in the first 24 hours from room service. From room service, and we literally got off a long haul flight and ordered.
1: You were selling this so well until you.
2: No, it's but what I will say is that it was actually, people say if you do actually, you know, get it early on, then you are sort of right for the rest of the trip. And I can, in my case, I can say that that was the case. I wasn't sort of waiting for it to happen. I sort of got over it quite quickly in the beginning. And we just made sure that, you know, that you have all the things that you need to take on a trip to help yourself, like electrolytes and anything else that your GP or doctor recommends that you have with you as well. So it's, yeah. I know that there's a lot of fear around that sometimes when traveling to an area like that, but we would just also advise to avoid obviously drinking water, to, you know, drink out of water bottles, brush your teeth with bottles of water, and then also avoid raw salads and things that have been washed in water as well. And, you know, and you just make the best, you know, subconscious choices you have. We avoided things like street food. I know that that is obviously one of the calling cards, but we had incredible food in restaurants and also from our friends' families and things,
1: sure.
2: And we were absolutely fine. Yeah.
1: Okay. Now, some simple things from a currency point of view. Is it tap and go and credit cards left, right and centre, or is cash still the king?
2: Well, we actually had a mix of both. I don't get any kind of kickback for recommending this, but we had a Revolut card, which was fantastic because we could literally use Apple Pay and change currency over.
1: Oh, yeah.
2: And then just tap in restaurants and things as well. And that was quite helpful because they do add taxes. If you're having alcohol, there's a tariff that's added on at the bill at the end. So if you do have a card, obviously it makes it easier to deal with things like that. We did obviously have cash as well, especially when we were out purchasing things, you know, in shops or markets. So cash, I would say, is definitely king if you're wanting to go shopping and do those sorts of things. And there's a little bit of a tipping culture as well.
1: Oh,
2: so
1: okay.
2: having some cash, especially with our tour guides and things as well, ones that we'd organised through hotels, they really appreciated, obviously, you know, having a bit of a tip at the end of the day. So having cash allowed us to do things like that too. But I would definitely say to transfer your currency, if you can, in Australia or even Singapore. And we were told that the best rate that we would get was at the airport, sort of halfway over rather than when we get there. But we unfortunately missed the opportunity between our flights. So I actually transferred currency the moment we arrived in India, and I was very naive, and unfortunately I got a bit fleeced at the airport. So that was all just a learning experience. And when we later transferred currency through our hotel, they gave us a great rate, which was fantastic. And, of course, having a card like a Revolut card or even a regular bank card, your bank is going to give you, obviously, a fair rate as well. So
1: just let them know you're going before you do. Just before you go, as far as getting out and getting around, transport, time of year to go, I mean, if you're going for a wedding, you don't really get much choice. But as for if you had time to choose, what would you recommend?
2: I would definitely recommend, in terms of climate, if you are not used to warmer climes, I'm a Victorian. We went right before monsoon season, and that was June, and it was so hot. Like the day we arrived at the airport, it was 46 degrees and nearly 100% humidity. So it was very hot. So most people have recommended next time. I've done my research since for the next trip, and I would definitely go sort of around January, February, March, because that's sort of the best climate for the year. And whether you're going to the north or you are going somewhere around Mumbai or even further south. And I found that we went for about 2 weeks, and most tours, in, you know, if someone listening is going to go on a tour, do go for about 2 weeks. So mm-hmm. I think it's a really good time and you have time to adjust obviously to the climate and things as well. So yeah, it really depends obviously on what you're interested in doing and what things are available depending on the time of the year. Yeah.
1: Great advice. Well done. All right, Georgina, thank you. Appreciate that very much.
2: My pleasure. Thank you so much.
1: No, not at all. Georgina Morrison. The website, georginamorrison.com.au. There'll be pictures and all sorts of things up there, obviously. But a couple of notes from people. Got one here from Meg on the Gold Coast. Says, a fabulous way to see parts of India is to do a Pandore River cruise. In fact, she says, I'm about to do my fourth one. I love them. Thank you, Meg. Got a note here from John. He said, just completed two fantastic trips to India. Both were 6 weeks with my wife. If careful, no Delhi belly. Yeah, okay, good. It does worry me, that. But, I mean, if you take the Western medicine with you, you should be all right, I guess. 2:23.
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1: 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Not a bad deal. So here's today's code word for afternoons. Tennis. Tennis. US Open on at the moment, isn't it? Tennis. So jot that one down. Listen to Clinton, who's a fine tennis player. 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
1: He's holding his pen, so he's ready to talk. Clinton Maynard.
14: Good afternoon, Michael.
1: And you.
14: I was very excited on the program yesterday, and we had so much response from our listeners when I brought our 2GB audience the news that Radiohead was coming to Australia next year.
1: Yes, I know.
14: Probably I'd say 90% of our listeners were asking me, what's a Radiohead?
1: Mm-hmm.
14: But they're a very...
1: Well, you and I have heads for radio.
14: Correct. Very. But while I was excited about that, I am slightly disappointed with the announcement from KFC today. I don't know if you've seen this one.
1: No.
14: They're going to roll out...
1: And I'll tell you why. Because I believe if companies want to advertise, they should pay for it. Well, but if you want to give them a free plug, off you go.
14: KFC do advertise on the network. 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
1: They could advertise
14: more. They certainly could. But they've confirmed today they've had a very successful trial at Sydney Airport of a new breakfast menu. And they're going to expand it across the country. But only to the Gold Coast of Melbourne. I'm advocating KFC brings their breakfast menu to Sydney as well.
1: Well, it is. It's at the airport.
14: But that's the only location.
1: Okay.
14: So none of the other outlets have the breakfast menu.
1: But is it going to Melbourne Airport and Gold Coast Airport?
14: Oh, no. 16 restaurants across Gold Coast, 13 restaurants in Melbourne's CBD. Mm. But I just wanted to take you through the menu. How would you feel about, because I'm not sure about some of these items on the menu, the Brekkie Tower, which is a mighty stack of original crispy fillet chicken, crispy bacon, fluffy egg, cheese, tomato relish with a golden hash brown, all served between a soft KFC burger bun. I'm just not sure. I realise KFC mainly focuses on chicken, mm-hmm. thus the name.
1: Mm. The C part. Is the
14: chicken for breakfast. Does that work for you?
1: No, look, I don't think I've ever had chicken for breakfast. Potentially some chicken sausages at a hotel buffet or something, but they're not recommended. Chicken sausages aren't recommended.
14: No, I don't rate chicken sausages.
1: You don't really know what goes in them.
14: Well, you don't know what goes in a sausage.
1: Yeah, true. Good point. No, I don't think I'd be having a triple stack something or other between fluffy buns for breakfast, no.
14: They will offer a bacon egg roll. They'll offer
1: That's more normal.
14: Avocado on toast for those saving for their first home.
1: Hipsters.
14: But the chicken toasty is also part of their menu.
1: Chicken toasty?
14: Chicken toasty as well.
1: What about potato and gravy?
14: No, not at breakfast time, but they've got the coleslaw.
1: All right. Now, other than that, what do you got after 3?
14: We've got a packed agenda after 3 o'clock. Chris Minns, the Premier, has announced today plans for up to 10,000 new homes around Woollahra, focusing on the mothballed train station, which will come to life in 2029.
1: That'll go down a treat.
14: Yes. So I'm going to speak with the Institute of Public Affairs about some figures they've released today about comings and goings from Sydney. The fact we have so many Sydney-siders mm-hmm. leaving the city because we have so many people coming from overseas into Sydney. So I'll talk with the Public Affairs Institute after 4 o'clock this afternoon. The former mayor of Moree as well on the program today.
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15: Issues with the M7 or Richmond Road on-ramp to the M7 at Oakhurst. One of the southbound lanes is closed because of a truck breakdown. An earlier truck fire at Helensburg still causing issues with 2 of 3 southbound lanes of the Prince's Motorway closed at Helensburg just past Lawrence Hargrave Drive. You won't have too many problems getting across the harbour. A little slow-ish patch past the roadworks at North Sydney on Warringah Freeway. 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I'm Steve Carline on Sydney's 2GB.
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4: We got through without the noise. Hi, Jamil.
5: We did. Good afternoon, Michael. More than 9,000 new dwellings have been proposed for Sydney's east. Under draft rezoning, high-rise unit blocks will be built around Edgecliff Station and the planned Willara Station. Three convicted pedophiles have been charged with breaching their reporting obligations to a child sex offender register in Queensland. The federal government has launched its My Feed, My Way policy, which will let social media users opt out of algorithms that help determine content on their feed, and one-fifth of Australians surveyed by Canstar say they've cut back on how much fresh food they eat due to the high cost of living. In sport, Cowboys forward Ruben Cotter will face the NRL judiciary tonight, trying to free himself to play in Saturday's knockout game against the Sharks. He's facing a two-game ban for a high tackle. More news and sport at 3.
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4: Scott Phillips with us from The Motley Fool, fool.com.au. Hey, Scott, the ATO, they've hit those big US tech giants. Must be loving their time in Australia at the moment. Apple, Netflix, Amazon, for potentially billions. What's happening here?
6: Michael, good afternoon. Yeah, at the moment, if you're an online service, particularly one of the streaming giants or someone doing search where there's no physical product, you get to decide how much your product costs. And what often happens is the local subsidiary, say Apple Australia or Netflix Australia, gets charged by the parent company, and then only the profit above that price is what's taxed here in Australia. So take an example. Maybe they have a $20 a month subscription. The head office says, actually, it costs us $19 to do that. So you're only making $1 profit. And so they pay tax on that $1 here in Australia. And we've seen regularly the really small amounts of corporate profit being paid by these giants. Now, it's long been an issue. Their argument, of course, is, well, hang on, we make our costs are all in the US or wherever the product's made. We're going to license it out to Australia at this rate. Their margins in Australia, though, tend to be much, much less than their margins at home in lower tax jurisdictions. So that's the issue the ATO is trying to address here. What they're now saying is if you're selling intellectual property, so again, those things don't have necessarily a physical deliverable, they're going to treat those payments as royalties, and that makes them taxable. Now, the whole thing's a bit gets caught up in the jargon and the definitions, but essentially, rather than being able to set their own price and pretend they don't make any profit here, they're going to have to declare some of that as royalties and pay tax on that royalty. That potentially is going to cost those companies billions of dollars. Mm. Now, most people are probably thinking, well, that's good. They're going to pay more tax. Maybe they should. The sting in the tail here is the Trump administration has already a couple of times written to the ATO, written to the Australian government and said, we don't want you to do this. It comes on top of the social media regulation, the news bargaining code, plenty of other things as well. It is a hot button issue for the Trump administration. So the ATO can levy whatever taxes it wants to on companies doing business in Australia, as long as it's covered by legislation, of course. But in this instance, it may well trigger a potential tiff with the US, where Donald Trump doesn't take kindly to not getting his own way. So we may make some money from these streaming services, whether or not it then becomes a broader trade and kind of diplomatic issue, only time will tell. But certainly the PBS, the news bargaining code, social media regulation, Trump's got some issues with what we're doing. This is going to be another one of those. And these are the biggest companies in the US too, by the way, so they're going to hold a quite decent amount of political sway in Washington.
4: Yes, true. Okay, markets, dollar and oil, Scott.
6: Best not talked about today. The oil is down 0.75%, unfortunately, 9,131 points. Dollar a little bit higher, 0.2%, 72.13 US cents. That's worth watching. Unfortunately, oil also going the wrong way, up another 0.6% today. Now $97.59 US per barrel.
4: All right, thank you. We'll speak tomorrow. Scott Phillips from The Motley Fool, fool.com.au with the finance. Grant, what's your story about?

0: India. Hi, mate.
1: Yeah, Michael, we went on a trip of deal, a 9-day tour, did the Golden Triangle. You could not get a better, as long as you go on a tour, you couldn't get a better, safe places to go. Everything was fantastic. The only issue is when we stopped at a roadhouse, some of the tour people decided to eat KFC. Not a good idea. We stuck to the Pizza Hut vegetarian, which was great. And while you're over there, you drink monk rum. Don't have an issue.
0: Monk rum, what's that?
1: That's their rum. It's called monk rum, and it was good rum, and it kept you well.
0: Okay, monk rum. I'll have to look that up. I assume it's made of sugar cane and not monk, you know, sort of sweet.
1: But it kept you good. Get the belly right, Michael.
0: Right, yes. Good old monk rum. All right, Grant, thank you. Appreciate that. I mean, it would be a beautiful thing to do, the Golden Triangle. Different experience here from Paul. He said, yeah, I had Delhi belly after leaving a 5-star resort in the south of India. It was in a private hire vehicle after a wedding. Oh dear. And got the urge to stop urgently. Went to a 7-Eleven type store, was met with a hole in the ground as the toilet. You can use your imagination. Yeah, I will. Thank you, Paul. Thank you. I had a similar experience in Egypt many years ago between the beach resort of Hurghada and the Valley of the Kings. Had a, as the English would say, a buffet lunch at one of these hotels by the Nile. Something didn't work. Might have been the chicken casserole. No. We stopped at a service station which could have been on the set of a movie being filmed on Mars. We were in the middle of nowhere. Got there. Mm-hmm. Went to flush and heard g-duk, g-duk, g-duk. No water. Suffice to say, I was toward the front of the queue. Yeah. It's 19 minutes to 3. More after this.
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1: Thanks for being with us. 1-3-1-8-7-3-16-3. Look, as I mentioned earlier in the show, One Nation yesterday announced a policy on superannuation. They ventured into the economic territory that really the coalition should be focusing on. And if stories in The Australian are to be believed today, basically not borrowed, but shall we say shadowed, a policy that the coalition themselves were about to announce. They're proposing allowing Aussies who rent or pay a mortgage to divert a portion of their super payments as salary for up to 3 years to help with cost of living pressures. Now, under the One Nation proposal, the full 12% compulsory super contribution would still be paid by employers, but 3% of the 12 would be able to be paid directly to the person by their super fund if they opted in. Now, many economists are warning this would be inflationary. The Prime Minister early today reportedly used his caucus meeting to direct MPs to link the super policy to a tax on workers' wages and all of this sort of stuff. So we're told by The Australian. Look, I suspect on the ground the politics of this will probably work in One Nation's favour rather than those trying to protect the status quo. I did read an interesting piece, an interesting take on it certainly, this morning from Chris Baricki. Now, he's the founder and CEO of investment advising firm Stock Spot. I wanted to talk to him about his take. He's on the line. Chris, good to speak. Thank you for being there.
2: Good afternoon, Michael. How are you?
1: I'm well, thanks, mate. Look, there's more than one way to skin a cat. And when you look at this policy, okay, I get it. Some of the economists and the economic-minded journalists come out and say, oh, this could stoke inflation. I mean, I said earlier that would depend what governments did in response to it. I mean, if the idea is you're helping people fund their own payments, well, if government took a little assistance away in the form of the budget, well, that'd be cost neutral for inflation. But you also make the point in your piece that, yeah, sure, this could cost people long term, but in the short to medium term, this could be an enormous benefit to them.
2: Well, that's right, Michael. I think there's definitely two sides of this story. And super something in Australia, people forget, was at 9% not so long ago in 2013. And the super guarantee has gradually risen from 9 to 12%. By global standards, that's a lot of your salary that's going towards your long-term savings rather than being able to pay off your mortgage or pay off rent or short-term expenses. And although that's, you know, society thinks that's good over the long run for people to be more disciplined in saving, there is a cost to people not being able to afford short-term expenses. And so perhaps a little bit more flexibility isn't such a bad thing.
1: Yep. Okay. Now, you did sort of, to make this easy for people to understand, contextualize it. You gave in the article an example of someone earning $90,500. You said they could receive about $2,300 more each year once the 15% super tax is taken away under this idea. The couple who earns $168,000, that'd be a lot of people listening now, between them could gain about $4,300 a year in what was effectively disposable income under this for 3 years.
2: Well, that's right. And then multiply that by 3 years and it's quite a lot of money that, you know, families would be able to use to either reduce their mortgage or cover rental expenses and be able to afford, you know, more than they otherwise would have been. So I think, you know, some of the criticisms, as you said, have been around how inflation could be stoked. And that's true if all of that money goes towards consumption, people go and spend it immediately. But I'm not so sure it would all go towards that. You know, probably a large chunk would help people delever their mortgages and actually become more financially comfortable as well.
1: Okay, let me just quote the article. I want you to sort of further enunciate this because this is important. And as I said, the coalition are going to come out soon with a policy very similar, I believe. So you've got the right-hand side of politics saying, look, you know, super shouldn't be set and forget. You've got the left saying this is sacrosanct. Any attempt to touch it will make the election a referendum on super or whatever. So you say here, critics point out that people who take the money will have less in retirement. They're right, but take a 45-year-old, you say, who redirects $2,300 a year for 3 years. Now, yeah, sure, if that money earned 8% a year after tax and fees in super, it could grow to about $35,000 by age 67, and that's a real cost. But as you say, it's only half the calculation. What's the other half?
2: Well, the other half is that if you are actually using that money to pay down your mortgage, you've got the benefit of having less interest that you're paying every year. So, you know, I worked out that that can be quite significant. The amount that you'll need to, you know, earn to pay off that could be, you know, close to $1,000 in some cases. And so that is real savings families will make, you know, for 20 years as well. And so it's not money that's only lost in retirement. It's money that's saved now. And, you know, the point of the article really is that a dollar for one family today is worth different to another family because of their situation. And, you know, I'm not sure it should be the government entirely that decides that 12% is what everyone needs to save, even when they're facing, you know, the biggest financial pressures, you know, real pressure points for their families. So yes, it's a lot of interest that people can save by paying off their mortgage.
1: But the capital essentially is going from super into home equity. And certainly up until this recent budget, one thing's been pretty true in Australia, and that is if you actually want to grow your wealth and you want to retire with some comfort, you need home equity. I mean, that's, and the only way to do that's to have the capital pay off the mortgage.
2: Well, that's right. And I think with interest rates expected to increase another probably two times before the end of the year, that's even more interest families are going to be paying next year towards their mortgage. So being able to defray some of that interest expense, you know, is of a lot of value to people.
1: Okay. Now, you're also saying this is, again, an important, look, this is a very valuable article that you put together, Chris, because there's been too much just unthinking partiality, I think, thus far in this. You say the debate also assumes an extra dollar has the same value at every age. But as you say, anyone who's managed their own family finances know that isn't true. And it isn't. And yet we have a super system. You say the government ring-fenced this, oh, it's sacrosanct. You can retire at 67, cash out 700,000 and go on a round-the-world cruise and gamble it away in the high seas and come back and get the age pension. I mean, you're allowed to do that, but if you're 37 and you are trying to keep your head above water, you're not allowed to access any of your super to keep that home. I mean, it seems imbalanced, doesn't it?
2: It does seem that way. I mean, the fact that a young family, you know, I have three young kids at the moment, and a lot of my friends are at their sort of greatest pressure point of school fees and mortgages. And it's a difficult point for a lot of people in their late 30s and 40s, you know, bringing up families in Australia. The fact that, you know, rather than seeing, you know, 3% going into their bank account to be able to pay expenses, that goes into long-term savings, you know, is hard to, I guess, hard to swallow when that money, you know, could potentially be used for something that might have more utility now. And although obviously it will compound over many years and be beneficial at 67, you know, not being able to spend it on those things in your 40s, and I make the point in the article, for an extreme example, losing your home or not being able to afford rent in your 30s and 40s is, you know, going to have a lot more impact on your family than that holiday in your 60s.
1: Okay, just finally, we had a sort of a bit of a dabble, a bit of a test run during COVID with this, with Scott Morrison's government. I think 2.6 million, from memory, 2.6 million Australians took out the better part of $40 billion. Some of them spent it appropriately, and then others went and slapped it on the poker machines, bought a lot of takeaway food and bought a lot of buy now, pay later tracksuit pants or something. So there's no guarantee people are going to do the right thing unless it's very carefully calibrated toward mortgages, but when we start to talk about cost of living, then, I mean, that opens up Pandora's box. I guess, Chris, the point is, no matter what you do, people aren't going to necessarily respect the spirit of super, but they don't anyway under the current rules, as we just said, with those who hit retirement and cash it out and go and blow it.
2: I think you're right, and there's only so much that you can police. I think the policy that was announced yesterday suggested that it could be kind of watched, that it goes into your mortgage or rental expenses, but ultimately people can take money out of their mortgage as well, and you're right, that money could go off and get spent. I think COVID was a bit of a strange example because people had time on their hands and they were sitting at home, and spending was a bit unusual then, but I think that's right. People can choose to spend their money, and that may not be the right decision. I think, you know, a sensible policy would allow people to make this nomination annually, but also present them with some information at that point, actually explaining, well, the impact taking out this money will have on your retirement will be X, mm-hmm. but the savings you can have on your mortgage are Y, and allow people to make that decision fully informed. And maybe that was one of the gaps back in 2020, that information wasn't, you know, more readily available for people.
1: I'm glad we spoke. We'll stay in touch. Chris, and we'll get some calls on this tomorrow. Thank you for your time. Appreciate it.
2: Thanks, Michael.
1: Chris Bricky, as I said, founder and CEO of the investment advising firm Stock Spot. His piece was in The Australian today. It is worth a read. 131873. Now, before we get to track of the day, it's time to flex those brain muscles again on afternoons. Now, as you said, told you yesterday, all this week, we're giving you the chance to score an incredible addition to your toolkit. 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Okay, track of the day before we go. I have a family pass. That's four tickets to Cirque Alice. The kids and the adults are going to love this. Here's your question, 131873. What did Gerald Ford do to Richard Nixon on this day in 1974? And no, it did not involve a quick eject hex impact driver. It didn't. I can guarantee that. What did Gerald Ford do to Richard Nixon on this day in 1974? If you know, 131873. The first one with the right answer, the four tickets to the wonderful Cirque Alice is yours. Tickets available now at Ticketmaster. A bit of a clue in the song.

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1: You know, I am yet to like the Prince's motorway heading south around Helensburg. It's just been down to the one southbound lane for hours. There's also a south-facing breakdown on Homebush Bay Drive that crews are heading off to. Old Windsor Road, pretty crowded through Old Toon Gabby, Seven Hills and Bella Vista. Cumberland Highway gets a squeeze at Smithfield and Centenary Drive's doing its heavy lifting south through Homebush West. King George's Road, not great at Lakemba and Wiley Park. I'm Steve Carline, 2GB.
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12: Paul Kellyville, well done, mate. Of course, the answer was he pardoned him. I'm not a crook. Remember all that? Gerald Ford pardoned Richard Nixon on this day, 1974. So, Paul, family pass coming your way off to see the wonderful Cirque Alice at the Sydney Lyric Theatre. It's on for 2 weeks only from September the 25th. Enjoy the rest of your afternoon. We'll be back and do it all again tomorrow, Wednesday. Blake from Pretzel will be here and all of the others. Catch you then.
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13: It's 3 o'clock. Good afternoon. I'm Jamel Wells. More than 9,000 new units have been proposed for Sydney's east. Under draft rezoning, high-rise blocks will be built around Edgecliff Station and the planned Willara Station. Premier Chris Minn says building homes near existing infrastructure is what Sydney needs.
14: At the end of the day, this is fantastic public transport infrastructure. When we put a new train station into it, It will mean people can get to the city and home inside 8 minutes.
13: Social media companies will be forced to prompt users to choose if they want to opt out of algorithm-driven feeds. The measure is part of the federal government's draft duty of care legislation. It will give people greater control over the content they see. Tech companies who breach the new rules will face fines of over $100 million. Two Sydney contract killers have been jailed for the shooting murder of an underworld figure outside a Melbourne cafe. Alex Riddell reports.
15: 25-year-old Jaden Tito and 26-year-old Ravi Zahavi have been sentenced to 34 years in prison over the gangland execution of Gavin Preston, an attempted murder of his associate. Gavin Preston was shot dead while dining in the outside area of a Keilor cafe in September 2023. Zahavi will be eligible for parole in 27 years and Tito in 26 years. Tito, who is a New Zealand national, is expected to be deported after his sentence. Alex Riddell, Melbourne.
13: Police are investigating a brawl involving three people at Tregear in Sydney's west. They say during the altercation in a unit, a 45-year-old man was bitten by a dog. A 36-year-old man and 23-year-old woman have been arrested. One-fifth of surveyed Australians say they've cut back on how much fresh fruit and vegetables they eat due to the high cost of living. Comparison service Canstar polled more than 2,500 supermarket shoppers. Canstar's Eden Radford says consumers are looking for a range of things when buying fruit and veggies.
16: Freshness of produce is the main driver of customer satisfaction when it comes to buying our fruit and veg at the supermarket. That's followed by value for money, and variety, and presentation is last.
13: And Nepal has observed a national day of mourning for victims of the country's flash flood. Residents have lit candles to mark the last day of the traditional 13-day Hindu mourning period. In finance, the All Ordinaries down 71 points, one Australian dollar buying around 72 US cents.
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18: The NRL Finals has exploded with old rivals the Rabbitohs and Roosters exchanging barbs. Latrell Mitchell hitting back at former teammate James Tedesco after the Roosters captain questioned why the Rabbitohs star stood over rookie Toby Rodwell following a big tackle last week.
19: Here it is. I knew this was coming. Teddy probably had flashbacks of Greggy running over him a few years ago, so who knows? He's got my number. If you've got a problem, ring me.
18: AFL and Brisbane Lions star Zach Bailey has signed an 8-year extension. The Cricket Australia board has agreed to take a landmark step towards bringing private investment to the Big Bash, beginning with the launch of a sales process for the Melbourne Renegades. CA will invite bids from private owners for the Renegades with a view to them playing the 2027-28 season under new ownership. And in tennis, top seed Alexander Zverev has moved into the US Open quarterfinals with a comfortable straight sets victory. Coco Gauff and Elena Rybakina have advanced to the women's quarterfinals. That's sport. I'm Adam Hawes.
13: It's 3:04. That's the latest news and sport.
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1: The Prince's Motorway at Helensburg had a truck fire this morning and southbound traffic is restricted to Lane 3 near Lawrence Hargrave Drive. Prince's Highway southbound traffic slows at Carlton and General Holmes Drive pretty busy south through Kiama. I've got no problems with the eastern or western distributors and Warringah Freeway is pretty well, are doing pretty well. Old Windsor Road's copping at north though through Old Toongabby and Bella Vista. M4 doing well outbound until you get to Merrylands. I'm Steve Carline on 2GB.
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13: Partly cloudy this afternoon, getting down to 10 degrees tonight. Tomorrow, partly cloudy with a slight chance of showers and a top of 20. Partly cloudy Thursday and Friday, a fine and sunny weekend. Right now in the city, 16 degrees. 17 in Bankstown and Campbelltown, 16 in Gosford and Lucas Heights, 17 in Penrith, 14 in Terry Hills. I'm Jamel Wells. 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
1: Tuesday, September 8, 131873. It's Clinton for the trip home this afternoon. You know it's spring in Sydney when our weather resembles really that of Melbourne. Four seasons in one day. On the weekend, Saturday, we had temperatures right into the mid-30s. Then that wild windstorm late in the day. Yesterday afternoon, clear blue skies. Last night on my way home from work, hammering down with rain. This morning, I walked to work in sunshine. 5 minutes after I walked through the doors here at 2GB, again, it's pouring with rain. Now I look out the window, well, it's a little overcast here in Pyrmont, but there are some patches of blue sky. Melbourne, when you think about it, has nothing on us when it comes to the weather at this time of the year. It legitimately is four seasons in one day. Still love spring, better than winter though. Coming up on the program, we identify a reason why car insurance premiums are going up. For most of us drivers, it's an unavoidable cost. But I'll share with you one of the key reasons why what you're paying is going through the roof. Immigration is a daily issue in the news in this country, but not enough focus is given as to why Sydney itself is forced to bear the brunt of new arrivals. I'm going to have a closer look at this after 4 o'clock. We do need people from overseas, but it's not fair that Sydney is the city that's overwhelmed. The former mayor of Moree, Katrina Humphries, is on the show today for Straight Shooters. Now, we're going to talk about crime in the bush. There have been some horrible examples over the past few days that deserve some more attention. She'll join me after 4:30. Mark Geyer in the studio for all the sport. And by listening to Sydney Now, you have the chance to win big this afternoon. I've got tickets to give away to join me in the 2GB box, Allianz Stadium, Saturday night for the Sharks-Cowboys NRL finals match. This is a catered night out at the footy. So you need to answer a couple of NRL quiz questions for a chance to win, plus the code word. The code word you need to collect to share in 2GB's $20,000 cash giveaway. So be listening throughout the show. Whatever happens throughout the afternoon, you'll hear about it right here. You are my eyes and ears. So whatever you see across the streets on the public transport network, anything curious around the city, let me know about it. The number 0460 873 873 for your text messages. 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
1: The Prime Minister and the Communications Minister this afternoon have unveiled their duty of care legislation to try and keep big tech companies in line on social media. This is fairly complex, but essentially we're being told by the government today it's going to give us, the individual, more control about what we see on social media, so Facebook, Instagram, the lot, because we can opt out of the algorithm. In fact, that'll be the default position, that you'll opt out of effectively the computer algorithm controlling what's on your social media feed. But you'll still have the opportunity to use the algorithm, so where technology directs your feed. Look, the critics say this is now a form of government censorship. That's been rejected by the Prime Minister. Our federal political reporter, Michael Packey, has all the details. Hi, Michael.
2: G'day, Clinton.
1: It is fairly complex, but just to simplify it a little for us, this, we're being told, gives us more choice?
2: Yeah, absolutely. That's what essentially the thrust of the policy is to give people more choice. They're calling it My Feed, My Way. It's fairly dense legislation because you can assume that over the next month or so, people are going to be pouring through it to make sure that all the T's are crossed and the I's are dotted. But as you mentioned, the main thrust of it is going to see social media users able to opt out of algorithms which drive their feeds. So you just see what you want to see, and the government believes it's going to help reduce the amount of harmful material that's online. The other part of this legislation, the eSafety Commissioner, they're going to be given extra power to enforce the laws. And if you're a tech company and you have failed to abide by these new rules, assuming that they're passed through Parliament, you're going to face fines of about $100 million. So on the surface, essentially what the government is saying, it's going to give people more control over their social media feed. If you want the social media platform to have the algorithm and decide what you see on that social media feed, that you can do that. If you want to opt out of it, you're given the choice to opt out of it as well.
1: I'd be intrigued to see what the effectiveness the $100 million fine is going to have, whether anyone's going to be fined $100 million, because based on my evidence of watching my kids and their friends using social media, my two teenage twins have turned 16 this year. So up until 16, they were subject to that ban on social media. Now, my kids didn't use it. But on my particular social media platforms, I was being offered suggestions of some of their friends who I know were under the age of 16, despite the fact that ban is there. So despite that, and I know it's slightly different, but because that's already been in place now for, what, a year or so, and there's been threats of big fines, there's been holes in that system that haven't been effective. So what's to say that these fines are going to be effective with enforcing this legislation?
2: Absolutely. And one of the questions that the Communications Minister, Annika Wells, is often asked is, how many tech companies have you actually fined? And who are they? And what have you fined them for? And they always seem to skirt around that issue, because currently the fine is $50 million if they don't try and ban under-16s from using social media platforms. And so the fine would double to $100 million. But who is going to actually be fined, how they're going to be fined, and when they're going to be fined, all those questions remain to be seen. But one of the reasons, Clinton, that all of this has been done now is that the Prime Minister is going to be going to New York at the end of this month, and he's going to be addressing the United Nations. And obviously, one thing that he wants to talk about at that UN address is Australia leading the way when it comes to these social media laws, because you've got a few of these other countries that are now starting to follow suit, especially with the under-16s ban. Even though it hasn't quite been successful, other countries believe that at least it's going some way to controlling what's on social media feeds.
1: Thank you, Michael.
2: No problems.
1: Michael Packey in Canberra.
0: This is Sydney Now on 2GB.
1: 13 past three. I've been talking about the emergency services levy on the show in the last couple of weeks. So currently a tax that funds, for instance, Fire and Rescue New South Wales, which is placed on top of insurance premiums. It has led to a dramatic increase in those premiums in recent years. The state government does want to change it. They want to broaden it. But I spoke to a business owner a few weeks ago who, under one of the proposals that's being considered, would face an increase in the tax that they pay from a little more than $200,000 a year to more than $2 million. Now, I've been assured by the government they haven't made a decision on what option they're going to pursue, because they are going to follow a process whereby there's an inquiry through State Parliament, which will then make some recommendations. That inquiry has held hearings today, and the Property Council has provided some evidence. The Property Council's Executive Director, Katie Stevenson, joins me. Hi, Katie.
3: Hi, Clinton.
1: Do you agree that change is needed in this area?
3: Absolutely. So first and foremost, it's vital that our fireys and our other incredible emergency services workers are sustainably funded into the future. The one thing we all agree on is that's not happening under the current model, and so we need to find a better solution. Where the rub is that there's some disagreement with the starting point that the government's chosen and the impacts of that proposed model and how it will all be resolved.
1: What would you like to see? Would you like to see it move away from the insurance system?
3: Absolutely. We think we do need to move away from the insurance system, but what we want to see is a fair and sustainable funding model that addresses the users of emergency services, but also that government chips in as well. Under this proposal, government is not only not proposing to pay any emergency services levies on their own side, but they're also proposing to eliminate a contribution that state and local governments already make to emergency services. So essentially, they're going to stop tipping into the bucket, and businesses and homeowners are going to have to cover the full freight.
1: So what would that mean for, under what you'd like to see, what would it mean for homeowners?
3: For homeowners, it would mean that you're fairly and sustainably funding the emergency services. There would be a different bill. It would be a land tax bill, but that would be passed on. The government modelling shows that in the first couple of years, that will be a savings to a number of households. But over time,
1: because you pay less on your insurance premium.
3: Correct. Exactly. Right. But what we're saying is one bill is going to be cheaper, but actually you're going to pay higher bills everywhere else. When you go to your coffee shop, when you go to your local mechanic, all the costs are going to be covered by other businesses and by other homeowners in other parts of the state. And so you're not going to be better off at all.
1: Well, something's got to change, because at the moment the system's certainly not working. Thank you, Katie.
3: Thank you.
1: Katie Stevenson, who's from the Property Council. Again, this is another very complex issue, and I've been assured by people within Treasury they have not yet made a decision on how this is going to work. There seem to be pitfalls with each particular solution. So that currently that you're paying this levy on top of your insurance premiums, and we've seen insurance premiums go up substantially as a result. But then if it's applied directly to properties, it depends on how that's going to be calculated. And some businesses in particular could be whacked with a tenfold increase in what they're paying, which wouldn't be fair.
4: You want to know what's happening in Sydney? Stay tuned to Sydney Now with Clinton Maynard on 2GB.
1: We have some problems on the public transport system. This is just in. Light rail services are not running at the moment between Town Hall and Circular Quay. That is the T2 Randwick line, the T3 Kingsford line, but when it's through the city. Passengers can use, of course, trains between Town Hall and Circular Quay, but light rail is not running through that central part of the CBD. The trams are still running, though, between Town Hall and Randwick and Town Hall and Kingsford. So hopefully that can be rectified soon. Just talking about insurance premiums. In the last year, car insurance premiums in particular have gone up a lot. If you look at the last 12 months, average car insurance premiums have gone up by 8%, double the rate of inflation. But when you look back over the last 6 years, according to ASIC, so the financial regulator, premiums have jumped by between 42 and 50%. For car insurance. Well, this appears to be one of the reasons. It's been revealed today that cars that should be repaired because they haven't suffered substantial damage in an accident are being written off more often. According to this data, and it includes claims made by the Motor Trades Association, vehicles are being written off after what appear to be quite minor accidents because there are delays in sourcing replacement parts from overseas. Average repair times have blown out from just under 39 days to 61 days, according to data from the Insurance Council. Repair costs have increased by 50% in 6 years. Therefore, cars are being written off quickly. Delays for parts have increased since our own car industry was shut down a few years back. So when we stopped making cars, we did more than that. We stopped making a lot of components, a lot of parts for cars. This has forced up waiting times and costs. And this is now being reflected in higher insurance premiums. The rise in the popularity of electric cars has added to this. It's been another complication because many mechanics don't have the skills necessary to repair an electric car, unlike a standard car. All this is translating into cars being written off faster, with higher insurance premiums then as a result. I'd be keen to hear from you on this afternoon. 131873, we've spoken a lot about higher insurance premiums over the last couple of months. But when it comes to cars, if you've been involved in a crash, you've had an accident in your car, have you had your car written off? And were you surprised that that was the response from the insurance company? Because that in turn is leading to higher premiums. Now, fortunately, I haven't been involved in an accident for many years, so I don't have experience in that. I was involved in a bad crash 20-odd years ago where my car was written off, but legitimately there was no way it could be economically repaired, not a chance. It had substantial cabin damage. But if you've been involved in, say, a nose to tail, and you took the car for an assessment and it came back as, well, that's a write-off, were you surprised that that was the case? And if it wasn't a write-off, if you've just suffered some more minor damage, have you had to wait a long time because parts are now difficult to source through your smash repairer, and that might be then done through your insurance company? Just be keen to hear from you on this, because we spend so much time talking about high insurance premiums, this could be a key reason, because of the write-offs. 131873 is the number. Really be interested to hear from your experience if you've had a car written off in the last couple of years. Coming up on the program, more waste from your favourite government minister, Chris Bowen. Peter Ford with the entertainment news, and yes, the code word coming up this afternoon. Your chance to share in $20,000 in cash. Michael gave you the third code word that you need for tomorrow morning in the last hour of his show. I'll have another code word coming up. You need this code word tomorrow morning when Ben gives you the chance to win $2,000. That'll be coming up. 131873 is our number. This is Sydney Now.
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5: Hello, Clinton. Oh, I don't know if this is your calming presence or not, mate, but the earlier truck fire on the Prince's Motorway at Helensburg finally sorted. All southbound lanes have reopened. M4 at Leonae, we've got a west-facing crash near Governor's Drive. M2-M7 westbound merge, busy from North Rocks. And then again, the M7 at Bella Vista is down a westbound lane because of a truck breakdown near Old Windsor Road. Traffic's not great through Homebush West, south on Centenary Drive. I'm Steve Carline, 2GB.
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1: 24 past 3, it is 19 degrees in the coast, 20 degrees in Penrith at the moment. I'd have to say that Andrew Hastie was one of the most popular Liberal Party MPs up until about a year ago, 18 months ago, with many of our listeners on 2GB. And based on all the messages that you send us and the calls that you make, he has lost a lot of the popularity that he did have. Reason for that is he did testify in the case against Ben Robert Smith. Now, Mr. Hastie has written a newsletter to his supporters today, and he's attacking One Nation in this supporter over the One Nation in this letter over this particular issue. He says they've picked the wrong fight with the wrong veteran, because he's angry that One Nation has labelled him a traitor, and some supporters of One Nation have labelled him a traitor for testifying in the Ben Roberts case. He says, I'm calling time on cowards who have never served a day in the Australian Defence Force, attacking my service record, my integrity and my loyalty to Australia. He's added he was subpoenaed and that legally he was required to testify. He says, One Nation are working to unseat me because they don't believe in the rule of law, nor do they believe in holding Australian soldiers to higher standards of battlefield conduct. Hastie said he had to testify with more than 20 other combat veterans and SAS witnesses. He says, for that, I've been called a rat, a traitor, and many other things. So Andrew Hastie is certainly not going to go down without a fight.
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1: Now, I've got lots of feedback here about car repair costs at the moment. Evan says on the text line, I've got a VE Commodore, brake disc $70, brake pads $40, radiator $170, new thermostat housing $79, all DIY, and it was quite affordable. Brad works in the insurance industry, so he can give us a bit of insight on this. G'day, Brad.
14: How you going, Clinton?
1: Good, mate. What's your experience?
14: You talk about insurance premiums and things going up. I work in the industry, and there's a number of contributing factors that cause that, not only from past pricing, but to, you're talking about total losses when you think they're not going to be a total loss. Sometimes that's governed by the manufacturers because they have repair manufacturers' procedures.
1: Right.
14: Some things are made where they're not repairable and they have to be replaced.
1: Yeah, so you don't have a choice to do it in a more economical way.
14: That's correct. And your typical four-wheel drive or what a lot of people are talking about, the four-door utes, the Ford Rangers, Hilux and that. Ford Ranger, if you get a rear-end accident where the chassis is actually kinked, because of the construction of the material they use, it has to be replaced. Where if it was under the older style, that could be repaired.
1: Yeah, my father had it was probably a 12-year-old Mercedes SLK. And I know, yes, you're going to get trouble buying a second-hand German car. This is a couple of years ago. And it didn't pass its rego check because it had an issue with the front headlight. And I couldn't quite work out I'm not a mechanic, but a little bit of car knowledge. And I couldn't quite work out what the problem was. But my parents were really upset because they had a quote and they ended up having to do this repair. It was effectively a new headlight assembly and it was between $4,000 and $5,000. And I thought it was just a matter of changing a globe, and it was far more than that. They had to have an entire new assembly, and because it's a 12-year-old German car, it costs a small fortune.
14: Exactly, and you talk about parts supply. A lot of the Chinese vehicles, and I'll use an LDV as an example, you've got a minimum of roughly 12 weeks wait once you order that part.
1: Yeah, and that seems to be part of the problem. Good on you, Brad. Appreciate that information. Jason, who listens in Sylvania, says, I work in smash repair. Headlights alone will now write off a car. For example, 5-year-old Mazda 3 headlamps can cost $4,000 each. The Mazda badge on the grill is $800. And then any sensor that you have, that's worth thousands. Audis, other high-end European cars can be around $6,000 each plus programming on those sensors. Yeah, I've personally never owned a European car, and that's one of the reasons. G'day, Adam. Hello, Adam.
15: Hello, Clinton. How are you?
1: You've had some problems with your motorbike?
15: Yeah, I just came home from lunch one day, about a year ago now, and I saw my motorbike wasn't out the front anymore. So I called the police, and they found it in the park across the road. And they just ripped the headlight off and tried to hotwire it. So called the insurance. They took it away to get it fixed, I presume. Mm. And then they called me to say, no, it's a write-off.
1: For a headlight on a motorbike?
15: Yeah.
1: What was the motorbike valued at?
15: $5,000.
1: They wrote it off for a headlight. That is staggering. I can not agree with it, can appreciate it in a European car, but that doesn't make sense for a motorbike. Sorry to hear that, Adam. 131873, I'll come back to more of your feedback on this in a moment. But coming up next, Federal Parliament has again descended into chaos. And the reason, the issue that Mark Levy's been fighting on, the $5,000 cap on allied health services for veterans. I'll take you through what's happened shortly.
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5: Great Western Highway at Medlow Bath. We've got a breakdown facing west, about a kilometre past the train station. There's a north-facing breakdown in the North Connex Tunnel, aiming for Pennant Hills, and the M1 at Warunga. South-facing breakdown after Edgeworth David Avenue. Now, Parramatta Road's bunching up through Burwood and Strathfield, and the M5 west of the tunnels, I'll say pretty good until you get to Reesby. Then all that other traffic gets in the way and King George's Road not happy through Beverly Hills Shopping Centre. I'm Steve Carline.
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25: With

0: in Woollahra and Edgecliff. The Prime Minister hopes to pass tougher social media laws before the end of the year. Draft legislation lets users opt out of algorithms that drive their social media feeds. Two people have been arrested after a unit brawl at Tregear in Sydney's west. One person's been bitten by a dog during the fight. And New South Wales Health Secretary Susan Pearce will retire at the end of March next year. In sport, Penrith co-captain Nathan Cleary has been given his biggest hint that he will re-sign with the club. The champion halfback says the arrival of his younger brother Jet at the Panthers next season could tempt him to reject rival offers. More news and sport at 4.
1: Thanks, Jamel. 17 degrees in the city. It's now cooling down. 18 degrees in Bankstown. On repairing vehicles, Mitch says, I'm a heavy vehicle mechanic. When I was repairing trucks, some items had to be legally replaced if they're damaged, so really you had no choice when it came to the cost. Paul says on the social media changes announced by the federal government today, my feed, my way, which is the term the government is using for giving us more choice apparently, equals government control, equals communism, equals dictator Albo. Terry says, I'm all for changing the algorithm because it might mean I don't get posts anymore from Albanese government ministers. Now, talking about the Prime Minister, there's been some chaos in question time this afternoon. The PM has been asked a question about the government's $5,000 cap on allied health services for veterans. This is the issue that Mark Levy has been fighting, and we certainly support Levy in this one. This is Garth Hamilton, the member for Groom in Queensland.
2: My question is to the Prime Minister. Labor is ripping $748 million out of allied health services for our veterans. But at the same time, they're spending $150 million on an overseas climate talk fest where politicians, bureaucrats and activists will stay at five-star beachside resorts. When will the Prime Minister get his priorities right and scrap the $5,000 allied health cap on our veterans?
3: Yeah.
1: Okay, so this is the Prime Minister's response.
3: Previously, there was a review. A review of veterans getting support. They had to go back to a GP every 12 allied health visits for that review in order to get a new referral. Now there is a review after $5,000. So it is two different. They had one review. They had one review after 12 visits. Now the review is after $5,000, which will be more than 12 visits. And then if further care is required, if there is a clinical need, then they will receive it.
4: Exactly.
3: Importantly, changes will not impact veterans on the special rate disability pension, on the totally and permanently incapacitated pension, or who have been determined to be catastrophically injured. These changes come into effect on July 27, and the government continues to consult. My government's priority is ensuring that veterans receive high-quality care that supports their health and their well-being.
1: Now, we've just cut it off there because the House just descends into chaos after that point and you couldn't actually hear anyone speak. And no one from the crossbenchers and the coalition was happy with the Prime Minister. So he then continued on.
3: I thank the member for his question and I have the greatest respect for our veterans and I'm always honoured to meet veterans, as I was yesterday. And I welcome genuine feedback and engagement, which is why we have a process of consultation on this. We've actually put additional expenditure into Veterans Affairs, which we came into government by a substantial amount.
1: Why is the government doing this? I'll talk about Chris Bowen and his wasteful expenditure a little later in the show. But wouldn't you do everything possible to defend and protect veterans who've served us overseas, putting their lives on the line? And Levy and the opposition are completely right in fighting on this one. It's just a disgrace the way they're behaving in Canberra at the moment. Just yesterday, veterans laid down their service medals outside Parliament House. And it shouldn't matter about these special rates, whether you're determined to be catastrophically injured or not. A veteran, a returned service man or woman, is just that. They shouldn't be subject to this. And no doubt, Levy, you'll have plenty to say about it tomorrow.
5: You want to know what's happening in Sydney? Stay tuned to Sydney Now with Clinton Maynard on 2GB.
1: Well, developments overnight for the royal family. King Charles has put his foot down when it comes to the future behaviour of Harry and Meghan. Good afternoon, Peter Ford.
6: G'day, Clinton. Yes, it was very, very much stating
4: a clarification in no uncertain terms about where they

0: stand. And where they stand is nowhere near the royal family. They basically, it was made very clear, they are private citizens and they should be treated as such. They're nothing to do with us. So, you know, I think that may have come as a shock to Harry and Meghan because it felt like they'd kind of moved back there on the belief that they were going into some kind of half-in, half-out arrangement, which the late Queen Elizabeth very clearly had said, that's not happening. And I think what the statement that came out, which, by the way, was in effect a private letter, they knew perfectly well it would get leaked out to the media, but it wasn't like a press release that was put out. It was sent to various authorities, and sure enough, yes, it became public. And what it did was basically say we're going straight back to where we were 6 years ago when you had that agreement with the late Queen Elizabeth. One of those things was the use of the titles. Now, people, I think, get a bit confused by that. They are still, and at this point in time, will remain the Duke and Duchess of Sussex. But what they are not is Her Royal Highness or His Royal Highness, and they should be then treated accordingly. So what that means is not only do you not have to bow or curtsy to them, you in fact should not bow or curtsy to them because they are not working members of the royal family. So the other word that I would point out to you that was used in this letter very deliberately was the word abeyance. Their titles are in abeyance. Now, originally we were told they had agreed not to use them, but they have been using them. So now this word abeyance is actually a legal term which says you're not allowed to use them. So I think that's stating very seriously what's going on. And it almost feels to me like it's a shot across the bow to say, watch yourselves. If you take one step, you know, in the wrong direction, you could lose your Duke and Duchess as well.
1: Peter, with the letter being made public, that, you know, in politics, this happens all the time. Information is deliberately leaked for various reasons. So would have that been the way, is that the way the royal family also works, that Charles and the firm wanted this information out there?
0: Yeah, like any organisation, you know, they have the people who specialise in the dark arts of being able to leak stuff without it coming directly from the royal family. And this is certainly a case. Every word in that letter, which was bought from the Lord Chamberlain, not from the King himself, but every word would have been dictated by King Charles.
1: Craig McLaughlin is attempting a comeback.
0: Well, it was 12 months ago, pretty much exactly, that he was announced as the star attraction in an upcoming stage production called Cluedo. And soon after that, there was some rumblings, not a lot, but some rumblings on social media saying, why is he allowed to work? It's not appropriate. Women aren't going to be safe. All that kind of stuff. And the producer, John Frost, I think very unnecessarily panicked and Craig had to fall on his sword and quit the show. And that was like his big comeback vehicle after 8 years. And he had some music gigs and some bits and pieces, but that was going to put him back in the big time. It didn't happen. So now he's put together a cabaret show, which is going to be going into initially for a 2 month season. I think it's a bit ambitious, but a 2 month season in the Spiegel Tent in Melbourne in November and December of this year. And it's called the Schadenfreude Cabaret. Now, Schadenfreude is a German word all about people who get a thrill or joy out of the downfall or the misery of others. And I suspect Craig's going to be looking at that from the perspective of his own life and career of people who have wanted him and still want him to fail. So, yeah, Craig giving it one more shot to try to get back into the big time, and let's see if those usual suspects come for him again.
1: So he's effectively the producer. He's the person putting it together, taking on the financial risk.
0: That is my understanding. He's created the whole thing and put the money up and doing it himself.
1: Good luck to him. Good luck to him. Thanks, Pete.
0: Thanks a lot, Clinton.
1: Peter Ford, Talking Entertainment.
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1: Look, I'm getting a lot of messages here about Andrew Hastie. Christine says, Andrew Hastie wasn't subpoenaed to speak to Channel 9. I think that's what you'll find that many people who previously supported him are ticked off about. Peter wants to have a say and has an opposing view. G'day, Peter.
3: Hi, I think I support Andrew Hastie to the hilt. He has moral courage, physical courage. He's being judged by people who have never served, wouldn't have a clue. And I also think that the leader of One Nation hasn't even turned up for half of parliamentary session. So I don't know who she is serving. I'm not a Liberal voter, but he gets my vote if I could vote for him every day of the week. He's an absolute gun, that guy.
1: He knows he's in a lot of trouble, though, Pete, and even away from the issues of what he did in terms of the Ben Robert Smith case, and he said he had no choice. He had to testify. The proof in the pudding is what happened in the WA by-election at a state level of a couple of weeks ago. The seat at Secret Harbour that fell to One Nation takes in a big chunk of his federal seat at Canning, and that's a prime indication that he's in a lot of trouble. Coming up, we've got a great nomination for Goose of the Week, and yes, it is another politician.
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4: We've got a crash on Barrenjoey Road, Mona Vale. It's facing south near the 7-Eleven. Crews are off to a debris spill at Eastern Creek. M7's affected northbound above the M4, and the M1 at Wurunga has a south-facing breakdown. It's a little past Edgeworth David Avenue. New South Head Road, busy through Double Bay, and Old South Head Road, pretty thick Bondi Beach and Bondi. Harbour crossings are good. Western Distributors south through Barangaroo, putting up just a bit of resistance. I'm Steve Carline on 2GB.
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1: I'm giving our listeners the chance to join me in the 2GB box for the big Sharks-Cowboys finals match this Saturday night. But not going to make it easy for you. This is a fully catered night out at the footy for you. I've got 3 quiz questions to answer. Now, ideally, you'd be a Cowboys fan or a Sharks fan. But if you're just a rugby league fan, you want to come along, you can certainly enter. Question number 1. What is Jonathan Thurston's nickname? So Cowboys legend, what is Jonathan Thurston's nickname? Don't call yet. I'm going to ask you another question in the second hour of the program. There'll be a third before we end the show. That's when you'll call. What is Jonathan Thurston's nickname? That's the first question. If you'd like to come along to the footy with me on Saturday night.
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1: Jim, I'm still getting a lot of feedback about this information that's been released today that shows one of the reasons car insurance premiums are going through the roof is because insurance companies are writing off cars where previously they wouldn't because the damage was considered minor. Because reality is the price has gone up so much for car parts. And there's a long delay to get hold of many of those parts. Phil says, my 21-year-old 570,000K Land Cruiser was recently seriously sideswiped, but it wasn't written off. All new parts and a door, all in stock, $2,000 plus a respray. It does not make sense to buy a brand new car. G'day, Ray.
19: Yeah.
1: What's your experience been, Ray?
19: I'm in four car clubs. I've got seven cars on historic plates, and I can't believe that it costs Hyundai or any one of those middle range cars $3,500 for a headlight. For my 1989 Holden Apollo, which is a badge engineered Toyota Camry, a headlight is about $90. I've got a mid 80s Corona, which my wife bought when it was new, before I knew her. And we replaced a water pump on it, brand new, was about $90. So, you know, the headlights and the mirrors and things like that for older cars are far cheaper. And I have a theory that you're doing the planet a good deed because you're not making as many cars if
1: absolutely.
19: You keep the older car service on the road.
1: Yeah, absolutely. Look, I drive a 14-year-old car, and I'm proud to do so. The two cars you mentioned there are both Australian-made, and I think that the death of our car industry has a lot to do with this as well because it wasn't just the car manufacturers who fled. It was the component makers. Good on you, Ray. Good to hear from you. 9 to 4. The state government today has unveiled its plan to build almost 10,000 homes in the eastern suburbs. Look, the government's not doing the building here. They're changing planning rules to cater for more buildings. So there'll be 34-storey high buildings in Edgecliffe, 32-storey buildings around the Woollahra train station. These units will be built over the course of 20 years, so it's a long-term plan. 40% of the units will be within 200 metres walking distance of the train station. This will be the Woollahra train station that effectively was on the drawing board back in the 1970s when the Eastern Suburbs rail line first opened up. That station will open in 2029. Premier Chris Minn says what this plan does, it will take some pressure off both the northwest of Sydney and also the southwest of Sydney.
20: Ensure that there's not just one community, southwestern Sydney or northwestern Sydney, that's taking the full brunt of new urban housing in this expensive city. There's got to be an even spread across the urban plain. It also means that you're not building or have to build new social infrastructure as we spread further and further west, adding another street to the western fringe of Sydney every other week.
1: Because the plan is you just pile more people into the centre of the city, you don't have to build more roads. You don't have to build more train lines. They are building this new train station. The median price of a unit in that area is $1.4 million. It's hardly affordable. 3%, though, of this development will be apparently affordable housing, according to the Planning Minister, Paul Scully.
21: State-led rezoning will provide for up to 9,400 new homes, 1,000 jobs in the area, anchored by a new station that is just 8 minutes from Sydney CBD. This reflects the government's commitment to rebalancing housing growth across Sydney. It is entirely consistent with the recently released Sydney plan, which says that there'll be more housing in the east, more jobs growth in the west. Importantly, for an area that is relatively wealthy in terms of Sydney, this area will have requirements with respect for affordable housing, a minimum of 3%, up to 15% on select sites, and that affordable housing will be in perpetuity.
1: Affordable housing around Woollahra. He's a comedian, Paul Scully, isn't he? And look, even the Premier admitted, look, he did say, I'm not claiming this is going to save Sydney's housing crisis. It'll be 3%, which will be affordable. Not quite sure what the definition of affordable housing is, but I don't think we're going to find much affordable housing around the eastern suburbs.
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4: There's a crash at Monavale on Barrenjoey Road. It's in the southbound lanes there near the 7-Eleven. M1 at Warunga. Another breakdown. This is south-facing after Edgeworth David Avenue. Eastern and Western distributors both now starting to build to the south. The worst of the military roads through Cremorne, Pacific Highway. Look, tight spots at Chatswood and Turramurra. Rest of it's pretty good. Outbound, the M2 slows through Beecroft. The M7's actually the best behaved of the motorways. I'm Steve Carline on Sydney's 2GB.
3: A bloke called Kyle has set himself a charity challenge. He reckons he's going to skateboard from the east coast to Western Australia, and then he's going to go back again. Morning, Kyle.
22: Morning, Benny. How are you, mate?
3: I'm all right. You reckon you're going to ride a skateboard from Melbourne to Perth?
22: Yeah.
3: How long's that going to take?
22: I haven't really planned this, Ben. I'm just going to go for it, mate. But I don't know. That GPT's telling me that it's going to be 3-4 months. Benny, come join me whenever you like.
3: I'm crazy enough to do a lot of things, but that's not going to be one of them.
22: Come with me. Come on.
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1: Goose of the Week nominations coming up in just a moment. The All Ordinaries shortly before the close this afternoon. Oh, not a great day in the stock market. The All Ordinaries is closing, looks like down substantially. It's currently trading down 86 points, 9,115 points.
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1: We are taking your nominations for Goose of the Week and we name the Goose of the Week on Friday. This one is coming from Christine. Christine listens in Ryde. It's been floating around on social media for the last couple of days. It features the Senator Charlotte Walker. Now, she's released a video via social media where she's trying to explain politics. And it follows a trend that a lot of young people do at the moment. They release videos of themselves relaxing and then explaining serious issues. In this one, she's in a car eating a sausage roll and making a great mess of herself.
31: So One Nation says that they're the gayest party in Australia. They don't produce actual policy. They just spend their time making cartoons. I don't even know who the leader of the Liberal Party is anymore.
32: Charlotte Walker, Senator for Labor.
31: All I'm saying is I wouldn't go to Engadine McDonald's. Then David Pocock was just like in a river with a boulder.
1: She's an elected official in Parliament. In fact, she's the youngest senator in the history of our country. Charlotte Walker, Labor senator, she's 22. So in the video, she makes a complete mess of herself with crumbs of a sausage roll. I don't know. I'm not young anymore, so it doesn't make any sense to me. She's a nomination for Goose of the Week. We do have a good prize, a $500 ARB voucher to give away on Friday. If you've got a nomination, send them in to us, 2GB.com. Coming up after 4 o'clock, we're going to have a look at migration ins and outs in Sydney. There are a lot of outs. A lot of Sydneysiders, based on figures released today, are leaving our city. We'll cover that after four.
5: 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GB News.
7: It's 4 o'clock. Good afternoon. I'm Jamel Wells. Premier Chris Minns says his government is working with church, school and sports leaders to steer teenagers away from crime. Police say offshore organised crime bosses are directing contract criminals who are often teenagers. Chris Minns says the justice system needs to adapt to deal with some of the serious crimes occurring in Sydney.
8: Ultimately, a lot of these acts are just deeply immoral. They're evil. To think that you've got such a disregard for someone's life that and you've taken out a contract online that as long as you hit someone, maybe you'll get paid. The disregard for ordinary regular people is shocking to see.
7: The state opposition is casting doubt on the number of units proposed for Sydney's east under rezoning changes. A state government says over 9,000 units can be built under the draft proposal for high-rise in Woollahra and Edgecliff. New developments would need to contribute $15,000 each to help build a new Woollahra train station. Opposition planning spokesperson Chris Rath says the government should not be taxing new developments.
9: And we don't think that they'll actually be able to get to 9,400 homes when they're imposing new fees, taxes and charges on the construction sector.
7: The Prime Minister hopes to pass tougher social media laws before the end of the year. Draft legislation lets users opt out of algorithms that drive their social media feed. Tech companies will be fined more than $100 million if they breach the rules. Anthony Albanese has told Parliament the changes will help stop harmful behaviour online.
10: These are really sensible reforms. They empower Australians to shape technology and social media for the better instead of letting this new technology just shape us and who we are. I hope it receives very broad support.
7: Fire and Rescue New South Wales has issued a warning about putting lithium-ion batteries in bins following two fires. There have been fires in garbage trucks at Maryong Park in Sydney's west and at Chippendale in the city. And Westpac has changed its interest rate forecast and now believes an increase is likely in November. The increase would increase the official cash rate to 4.6%, the highest level in 15 years. Westpac's forecast means all four major banks expect a rate hike before Christmas. In finance, the All Ords is down 87 points, one Australian dollars buying around 72 US cents.
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13: The Sharks have been boosted by the return of Braden Trindle for Saturday night's elimination final against the Cowboys. The star playmaker has missed the past 3 weeks with a shoulder injury. Isaiah Yeo's incredible recovery from a pec injury has given the Panthers a huge boost before the finals. The co-captain returned off the bench in the final round despite initial fears his season was over. Hooker Mitch Kenny says Yeo brings confidence to the rest of the side.
14: Yoey's Yoey sort of speaks for himself. He's our leader over here and the fact that he's sort of willing to put his body on the line and do whatever it takes to try and contribute to the success of this club is massive for the team.
13: In AFL, Lions star Zach Bailey has signed a lifetime deal with the club, keeping him in Brisbane until the end of the 2034 season. Top men's seed Alexander Zverev is into the US Open quarterfinals after beating Luciano Dardieri in straight sets 6-2, 6-2, 7-6. And eighth seed Elena Rybakina has swept aside Naomi Osaka to move into the quarterfinals. That's sport. I'm Adam Hawes.
7: That's the latest news and sport.
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6: Because of an earlier crash, Barrenjoey Road at Mona Vale has closed 2 or 3 southbound lanes at Darley Street. Traffic spotter MG tells me there's a prang on the M4 west of Homebush Bay Drive. Traffic pretty much queued back to the M4 tunnel. And the M1 at Warungo has a south-facing breakdown after Edgeworth David Avenue. James Bruce Drive's pretty busy west into North Mead. Noel Windsor Road gets grumpy north of Old Toongabby up through Seven Hills. I'm Steve Carline on Sydney's 2GB.
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7: Partly cloudy overnight, getting down to 10 degrees. Tomorrow, the slight chance of showers and a top of around 20. Partly cloudy Thursday and Friday, a fine and sunny weekend. Right now in the city, 16 degrees. 17 in Bankstown, 16 in Campbelltown and Gosford, 15 in Lucas Heights, 16 in Penrith, 14 degrees in Terry Hills. I'm Jamel Wells. 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
1: Thank you for joining me this Tuesday afternoon. Still some problems on the light rail network in the central part of Sydney. There are no light rail services right at the moment between Town Hall and Circular Quay. The light rail is, though, still running from Town Hall Central and then down towards Randwick and Kingsford South's juniors, but it's not running in the middle part of the CBD at the moment. Just a message in from David as well for Word on the Street. 4 police cars are flying up the Great Western Highway westbound, Wentworth Hill. Thanks for that tip, Dave. We'll speak with the police off air and find out what's happening there. So 4 police cars, Great Western Highway westbound at Wentworth Hill. We'll try to find out whether there's anything happening there. Still to come on the program, Mark Geyer joins me after 5:30. We'll run through the teams that have been named for this weekend's NRL finals games. They've just been announced, as you know. The Roosters and the Sharks in particular rested many of their big stars. Looks like they're all coming back, and rightly so, for the first weekend of finals. MG coming up after 5:30. I'll bring you the second question for your chance to come along to the NRL finals with me this weekend. You need to get these 3 questions correct to come along to the 2GB box. It is catered. You'll be watching the Sharks and the Cowboys Saturday night at Allianz Stadium. And yes, the code word is still to come for your chance to share in $20,000 in cash.
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1: It's 4:08. How do we squeeze more people into Sydney is one of the big issues of the day. The state government has unveiled plans that will see almost 10,000 new apartments built around, mostly around Woollahra train station, also Edgecliff, eastern suburbs. They are going to be focused on the train station because the government freely admits they want to make use of existing infrastructure. Now, the Woollahra train station has been mothballed effectively. It was never built when the eastern suburbs train line was built back in the 1970s. So that will then be developed. It'll open in 2029, and then 34-storey towers will be built nearby. We're told that most of the units, or 40% of the units, will be in 200 metres walking distance of the train station. But we're constantly chasing our tails in the city with both housing and infrastructure because of the extraordinary population growth we're experiencing. That population growth is not being fuelled by local people. It's not being fuelled by you, because the birth rate is going down. And some figures have been released today that show Sydney-siders increasingly are leaving our city. The Institute of Public Affairs has had a close look at this. Sydney-siders are leaving, and hundreds of thousands of migrants are arriving. I want to bring in Daniel Wild. He's the Deputy Executive Director at the Institute of Public Affairs. G'day, Daniel.
20: G'day, how are you going?
1: I'm good. Take me through some of these figures you've been released today. You have found that, and we know this, that migration to Sydney, we are taking on the brunt of the country's intake, but we're losing people.
20: Yeah, that's right. Exactly as you outlined, you've got into Sydney a lot of people coming from overseas, and that is displacing some of the local population around Sydney and its surrounding suburbs. Now, yes, it's true that some Sydney-siders then, you know, pack up their bags and go to a regional town somewhere in New South Wales, but a lot are also just leaving the state as a whole. And what we've seen from 2023 to 2025 is 108% of Sydney's population growth was from overseas migration. Now, that sounds a bit weird, because how can you have a number that's bigger than 100? How can you have a number that's bigger than 100? And that's because, exactly as you say, you've got more people coming from overseas, and people in Sydney are on net leaving to somewhere else. So there is a population displacement that you can see taking place.
1: 352,874 overseas migrants settled here on net basis between, and this is just in the between 2023 and 2025. And the figures I had a look at last week, Daniel, showed that 25% of migrants that come to the country are coming to Sydney.
20: Mm. Yeah, look, you're right. Sydney is taking in the lion's share of new migrants coming in. And look, I think this is an issue. You just touched on the building of apartments and mega multi-storey buildings and so forth. And, you know, this is a story of Sydney and the major cities around Australia, which is governments have been caught out here. We've had this massive influx of overseas migration and a complete and total lack of planning to go with it. Now, yes, it is true that the migration intake is a federal issue, so the state political leaders don't really have any control over that. But I think what Australians would look at is say, well, hang on, you've got a Labor government in New South Wales, you've got a Labor government in Victoria, you've got a Labor government in Canberra. Why aren't they? Are they not talking to one another? Are they not coordinating this? Because I would have thought, if you're going to bring in 350,000 people in 3 years, well, you better get the houses built, you better get the schools built, you better get the swimming pools built, you better get the roads built, but that hasn't happened.
1: With the 86,000 people who end up leaving, this people who have lived in Sydney their whole lives and end up fleeing our city, is there any understanding about why? Is it because they feel the city is too crowded, they can't afford to live here, infrastructure's not good enough?
20: Well, there's a few factors here. One of it is just, look, as people get a bit older, they tend to want a tree change or a sea change, and so that's a natural part of, you know, what a lot of people look at. But when you look at the foundations, one of it is obviously housing affordability. You know, that is squeezing people out. Now, I understand house prices are coming off a lot, or, you know, a little bit, depending on where you are, but over the last few years, prices have skyrocketed, in part because of the massive demand of overseas migration. And, you know, I think another thing is people just stop recognising the suburbs they grew up in. You know, they used to grow up in suburbs that were easygoing. You know, you could raise a family, have a pretty good lifestyle and quality of life. And, you know, a lot of these suburbs have changed in a pretty rapid way. So, look, I'm not saying that there should be no change or anything like that, but I think it's the scale and the pace of change that has discouraged people, in addition to the fact that people don't believe that they're able to have a say over what's happening in their own suburbs and their own city.
1: Is there a way through our visa system that the Premier Chris Minns, who admits we are taking on too much, is there a way that he could negotiate with Anthony Albanese where we would force people to live in other parts of Australia other than Sydney, unless there were specific jobs, for instance, that had to be filled in this city?
20: Yeah, so you can change the migration visa arrangement so that more new migrants would have to go onto visas which require them to spend a certain amount of time in a regional area. Now, look, that might be something to look at from the perspective of a Sydney-sider, but you're really just moving the problem somewhere else.
1: Yeah.
20: So I don't think people living in a regional area would necessarily be too happy about that, though I do accept some would welcome skilled workers in certain seasonal jobs. That's an important part of our migration system. But no, look, I think the only way that this is going to be resolved in any sustainable way is for a very big reduction to the number of people coming into our country and coming into Sydney in particular.
1: Yep, I agree with you. Thank you, Daniel.
20: Good on you. Thank you.
1: Daniel Wild, who's the Deputy Executive Director of the IPA. So when you have a look at the overall figures for Sydney, this is what I'm primarily concerned about. The population change between 2023 and 2025 is 325,943. But that meant, based on these figures, that 113,000 people left the city because, well, they may not have been able to afford here. They might have been after a tree change. They might not want to live in a busy city anymore. But for many, it's because they can't enjoy a lifestyle that they maybe grew up in. 352,000 people came to the city. 113,000 Sydney-siders left. And it's an issue that there's no easy solution to. But you would think when we have a Labor government at a state level and a Labor government at a federal level, and we have a New South Wales Labor leader in Anthony Albanese, you'd think they'd be doing more to try to solve the problem for Sydney. Right now, they're not.
0: Decades of experience, award-winning insight. Clinton Maynard on Sydney Now.
1: 131873 is the number. I mean, there's no easy solution to this because it's all well and good to say dramatically cut immigration, and I think there's got to be a reduction. But we also have so many industries that are still crying out for staff that need those positions filled. So there's no easy solution to this one. Certainly, the federal government doesn't seem to have the answer. All right, you've been waiting for it. Our Tuesday Chris Bowen update.

So while Chris Bowen is going to sun himself in Fiji at the pre-COP meeting, the federal government is pulling funding from prostate cancer care nurses. While Chris Bowen is sunning himself in Fiji at the pre-COP meeting, the federal government is tearing up the private health insurance rebate for the over 65s. They're making no apologies for it. And as I brought you in the first hour, Anthony Albanese is today defending the $5,000 cap on allied health expenditure for veterans. Meanwhile, Chris Bowen announced just this week that Anthony Albanese will be joining him at COP31 in Turkey. Chris Bowen, the Department of Climate Change, believes it's actually fine, despite cutting money from these vital programs for Australians. They think it's fine to spend $20 million of your money on pre-COP in Fiji. It's been revealed today in The Telegraph that they've also been funding a young Queensland farmer to travel the world as part of COP31, Sally Higgins. Now, Sally Higgins, no doubt, is an intelligent, hard-working young farmer. She was appointed the COP31 Youth Climate Companion. So in her role, she's been able to travel to London, Turkey, Kenya, Germany, South Korea, Samoa, and yes, Fiji. She's been exploring how Australian agriculture can adapt to decarbonise the world. The government has refused to say how much the travel is costing the taxpayer, but it's been approved formally by the department. Whatever the costs are, these are costs on top of the $20 million bill we're footing for the pre-COP meeting in Fiji. So there's been roughly 6 trips taken. Do you think Sally travelled by yacht? Under wind power? Using sails? No. Of course, she flew. I'll use one example, for instance. She took a trip to Istanbul, and this isn't against Sally. Sally's just going along with the system, okay? She's apparently very, very good at what she does, okay? It's not her fault. This is Chris Bowen's call, all right? Or his bureaucrat's call. But she took a trip to Istanbul for the Zero Waste Forum. So she's based in Queensland. If we have a look at a flight from Brisbane to Istanbul, Turkey, it's 14,750 kilometres. The carbon emissions for one passenger, return, economy, is 2.6 tonnes of carbon. Now, if the government did treat her to business class, which I wouldn't argue against, it'd be 7.6 tonnes of carbon emissions. To give you some context, if you drive a Toyota RAV4, probably the most popular passenger car outside at the moment, a Tesla Model 3. So passenger car, I'm not thinking dual cab utes. RAV4s, hugely popular. They're hybrid these days, so they're environmentally friendly. If you drive a Toyota RAV4 20,000 kilometres across the course of a year, which is fairly average for a suburban family, it would emit 2,000 tonnes in a year. A whole year. One business class flight to Turkey, return 7.6 tonnes. But that's just one flight. She also had trips to London, Kenya, Germany, South Korea, Samoa, and of course Fiji. What gets me? It's the hypocrisy of this. This is not the fault of Sally. I'm not criticising her. She simply has taken up the government offer. It is all down to Chris Bowen. And this is nothing compared to the number of flights that Australians that will be attached to the whole COP31 shebang will take when it takes place in Turkey. And Mr. Bowen has confirmed this week he's going to be dragging along the Prime Minister to this. The PM will be attending in Turkey. So he wants to save the world from climate disaster, okay? He's willing to jump on a jet and take all his minions with him, jets that spew out infinitely more carbon emissions than a car that he wants to ban you from driving from. Never mind the financial cost of all this. So we're pulling money out of funding, and it's something like $9.5 million funding prostate cancer care nurses. And yes, the government is funding other cancer care nurses through the McGrath Foundation, which is good. But they're not specialists when it comes to prostate cancer care. They're pulling money from allied health services for veterans, capping it at $5,000. And more broadly than that, in their changes in the budget, they're reducing the rebate that you benefit from if you've got private health insurance over the age of 65. They've shot themselves in the foot with that. They're doing all of that, yet they'll spend $20 million on the pre-COP meeting. It's crazy. Absolutely crazy. And do they apologise for it? No. They're proud of it.

0: the biggest in he really is in the Albanese government.
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3: Crews have gotten on top of a crash at Barrenjoey Road, Monavale. All the southbound lanes are now open. And Western Distributor towards town, we did have a bus breakdown near IMAX that should also be getting wrapped up around about now. Eastern and Western Distributors heading south are pretty busy. Warringah Freeway is civilised. Parramatta Road, you've got a slow patch through Burwood. And again, around Clyde, things get a bit heavy. M5 rips off a bit of speed west of Kingsgrove to Riverwood. I'm Steve Carline on Sydney's 2GB.
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1: 25 past four, police have now charged the seventh person over what they're calling a dial-a-dealer drug network that's been operating in Sydney's south. This regarded the mass supply of methamphetamine. So on one hand, the police are doing a great job here making arrests over a methamphetamine racket. On the other hand, next summer, you'll be able to go to a music festival and have your methamphetamine tested. Not quite sure where you went to buy it from, though. However, police say they've been investigating the supply of this particular drug around Peakhurst, Penshurst, Rockdale, Hurstville, Riverwood, Arncliffe and Ngawi. Strike Force detectives have identified more than 6 kilograms of meth supplied during 2025 during various transactions, street value of $700,000. Following various inquiries, they've already charged 6 people. Today, they've arrested a 28-year-old woman. She's been charged with various offences due to appear before the Southern Local Court. The police are doing a great job here, but on the flip side, the government has those new rules that allow you to have your MDMA tested when you go to a music festival. Excellent.
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1: On government expenditure, Billy listening in Tumbiumbi says, well, it's not just Chris Bowen. What about The Voice? We spent $450 million on that. And then there's the NDIS, $53 billion annually, so on and so on. There are so many examples. What a disgrace that is. Word on the street. If you've got a news tip for us, if you see something around Sydney we need to know about, that's a word on the street. You can call me 131873, send emails via the website 2gb.com. If there's something you'd like us to investigate, and there's a few issues I'm chasing up for our listeners at the moment, send me an email on that, 2gb.com. And a good prize for our best word on the street this week, it's a family pass to go along to Eastern Creek Karting. So you get to go go-kart racing on Australia's largest outdoor karting track. This one is from Jason. Jason writes, I've uncovered something that people could easily miss while booking flights. If you look at a Qantas flight from Sydney to Melbourne for next year, if you specifically choose Sydney Kingsford Smith as your airport, Western Sydney Airport results can show up midway through the list. It's not separate at the bottom. It's not amazingly clear that it's a different airport. What it is, it's in light grey. You could miss it quite easily. It's also slightly cheaper, so you might think you've got a good deal, and then you show up to the wrong airport. This is a really good tip, Jason. Now that Western Sydney Airport, well, cargo flights are operating, but passenger flights will be operating from next month, this is something you need to be quite aware of. So I'm just having a look now at the list that I've been sent by Jason, and he's right. So simply put a search in Sydney to Melbourne, comes up with all the lists of the flights on one day, and you've just got to be careful because there are Sydney Kingsford Smith flights, but there are also Western Sydney International Sydney flights. So just be careful when you book those flights now for next year. These are Qantas flights between Sydney and Melbourne next year. You just got to be a little bit careful that you don't accidentally click on a button, for instance, Western Sydney Airport, if you want to go from Mascot or vice versa. Still to come on the program, Straight Shooters in the next half hour. I'm going to talk with the former mayor of Moree, Katrina Humphreys. Every time Katrina's on the show, we get such a big response. There are a couple of examples of just horrible crimes in Moree last week that I want to talk to Katrina about. She's coming up after 4:30.
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3: General Holmes Drive is getting hammered from East Lakes through the airport tunnels and then the start of the M5 to Cooks River Tunnel. Blame all of this on a breakdown on the M5 at Arncliffe near Marsh Street. At Homebush West, there's a prang on the M4 westbound at Marlborough Road, and at Stanwell Tops, a bus is conked out facing east on Lawrence Hargrave Drive heading towards Bald Hill. Heavy going on the eastern and western distributors south of the harbour. I'm Steve Carline with traffic every 10 minutes on 2GB.
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4: I'm giving you the chance to come along to the football this weekend, the NRL Finals. The Sharks are playing the Cowboys at Allianz Stadium. If you want to come to the 2GB box, fully catered, you'll be joining me on the night. You've got to answer this question correctly. Don't call yet. You need to have the answer to the first question. I'll give you another question before the end of the show. What is Andrew Ettinghausen's nickname? It's pretty easy, isn't it? What is Andrew Ettinghausen's nickname? Don't call yet. You'll have a chance to win in the final hour of the program. Let's check our news headlines. And with the latest, Jamil Wells.
5: Clinton, good afternoon. The opposition believes Labor's digital duty of care legislation hands the federal government too much power. Social media users will be able to opt out of an algorithm that drives content on their feed. Premier Chris Minns says his government is working with church, school and sports leaders to try to steer teenagers away from crime. The state government says it will preserve the heritage of Sydney's east under a new rezoning plan for 9,000 new units, and lithium-ion batteries have caused fires in a garbage truck at Maryong Park in Sydney's west and in another one at Chippendale in the city. In sport, the Cricket Australia Board has agreed to take a landmark step towards bringing private investment into the Big Bash leagues. It starts with a sales process for the Melbourne Renegades.

is a straight shooter. She doesn't muck about. MG coming up after 5:30. We'll take a look at the teams for this weekend's NRL finals fixture. And we will play the quiz just before 6 o'clock. We've got a good prize. It's a $300, $320 SIM card pack thanks to Amazing. So we do have a question. You need to answer this question. It's the get in question. I want to know the stage name for Alicia Beth Moore Hart. Very famous singer who's celebrating a birthday today.

0: That's Alicia Beth Moore Hart. She decided in her wisdom that if she went with that name as a singer, she might not have too much success. So I need to know what her stage name is. We'll play the quiz just before 6 o'clock.
1: 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Call now, 131-873.
2: Where's Peanut Bowen? Where is he?
0: Jean wants to have her say on Chris Bowen. Hello, Jean.
3: Hi. I don't understand. Peanut Bowen is a hypocrite and wasting Australia's money. Why aren't they doing Teams meetings instead of flying everywhere they can waste our money?
0: Absolutely. I'm actually a defender of world leaders meeting each other in person. But it happens too often. The Prime Minister does need to sit down with other world leaders. But the COP thing is next level wastage.
3: And why are we paying for it? How come Australia is paying for the COP thing at Fiji and everywhere else? Why aren't all the leaders of all the countries footing the bill, you know, helping pay it?
0: No, there are payments that are being made by the countries in part, but we're footing most of the bill for Fiji because we're officially the host, and that's because we missed out on the right to host it with Turkey taking the rights. It was going to be in Adelaide, and if it had been in Adelaide, it probably would have cost us billions of dollars. So I'm glad that didn't happen. There's going to be a decision made by the Northern Beaches Council. I think there's a meeting tonight, in fact, on the future of a trial of allowing dogs to run around Mona Vale Beach off their leash. There's been a 12-month pilot program. It's been running since last October, which means if you've got a dog, you can take it down to Mona Vale Beach and you can let it run free. There are designated parts of the beach. I don't think it's the whole beach. It's just the southern side of Mona Vale and certain times in the morning and evening. It's deemed to be quite successful. During the trial, 560 public submissions have been lodged. Now, many of those were in favour of an extension. Many said this was great for dog socialisation, was good for human connection, it was good for fitness of both the dogs and their owners, but other people objected, claiming that it was compromising public safety, had an impact on the environment. So there'll be a meeting and a decision about whether this will go ahead full time. And this is just Mona Vale Beach, and this is just the Northern Beaches Council, but I wonder whether there is scope for that to be extended. Now, look, I'm a dog owner, and with Terry the toy poodle, legitimately, I know I've spoken about Terry previously, he is vicious. So there is no way we in public would let Terry the toy poodle off a leash, even on a leash-free beach. In fact, we put a muzzle on him. But a lot of dog owners aren't responsible like me, and they'll still let their dog, even if it's half crazy, go off the leash in a public area like that. But interested to know whether you think it's the right way to go. And if you live on the Northern Beaches, if you've been around Mona Vale Beach, what's it been like there over the past 12 months? It may well be extended.
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4: General Holmes Drive just didn't have a chance today. Southern Cross Drive heading towards General Holmes pretty much gives up at Rosebery. Everything's busy through to the Cooks River Tunnel, and there's a breakdown on the M5 at Arncliffe near Marsh Street. At Stamble Tops, got a bus breakdown eastbound on Lawrence Hargrave Drive heading to Bald Hill. Concord Road south over Ryde Bridge isn't good, and James Roos Drive really busy south over the river to Rose Hill, and again from North Parramatta to North Mead. It's a heavy track.
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7: Cricket Australia today has announced privatisation of the Melbourne Renegades in the Big Bash League. Now, this is a push to privatise BBL. There'll be a self-determination model. So each state, so currently the states own the 2020 BBL licences. Each state will be allowed to make their own decision if they want to sell off their rights for the Big Bash League clubs. So in Sydney, for instance, Cricket New South Wales has two teams, the Sixers and the Thunder. And there's been a very divisive issue in cricket. Some of the states want to be able to sell off, some of them don't. But the decision will be made up with the states themselves, because New South Wales, for instance, is reluctant to accept private investment at the moment. So it'll be a self-determination model, but the Melbourne Renegades will be sold off. We will talk all things sport with Mark Geyer just after 5:30.
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7: Our straight shooter this afternoon is the former mayor of Moree, Katrina Humphreys. And I wanted to speak to Katrina today because there was, and we know this has been an issue now for several years, but there was a case of just extraordinarily horrible youth crime last week in Moree. Hi, Katrina.
9: Hello. How are you?
7: I'm good. I wanted your thoughts on crime at the moment in Moree. And just to refresh our listeners, I told them about this last week. It was last Thursday. There was a man and woman at home in Moree, man aged in his 60s, woman in her 70s. They woke up early in the morning. It was about 5:45. There was an attempted break and enter. The front door had been damaged. Well, anyway, the next day, they woke again. Inside their room was a male intruder, armed with a metal pole affixed with sharp objects on the metal pole. The male then demanded money, hitting the man with this spike weapon, and placing the female resident aged in her 70s in a chokehold. Now, we've heard, it's just horrible. We've heard so much about youth crime in Moree over the past couple of years, and the state government's rolled out various initiatives to try to address the situation, but I keep hearing about these horrible examples. Is it getting better, Katrina?
9: No, you can't keep throwing money at it. This is a stupid thing. You can't bully your way out of this. you've got to punish your way out of it. And, yeah, what happens is the perpetrators go, the police do their job. The police try so hard up here, they really do. And, they get some two-bit solicitor that rings the bail court in 24-hour bail court in Parramatta, and the bail court person's so tired and bored, says, oh, yeah, poor little fellas, let them go, they can have bail, and they're out again. And it's not just Moree. And all right, we go on our problems, but it's not just us. And there's some terrible incidences in Tamworth on the weekend as well.
7: Yep.
9: But the behaviour is appalling, and you can't buy your way out of it. We have 67 agencies in Moree, government agencies, all paid a fortune to look after the youth, and they're all so busy. Most of them, we've got some really good ones, we've got some very ordinary ones, but a lot of them are protecting their pay packet, and it's wrong. We used to try and get everyone in the one room to have the conversation when I was mayor, and they just wouldn't turn up. And a lot of them are unaccountable. And the problem would be fixed in a heartbeat I get held down every now and then, but don't much care. Got to build some more jails and remand centres, and not too comfortable. And, what needs to be had, they've got to have food and water and toiletries and things like that, yep. But they've also... that a lot of these kids are juveniles, and someone is collecting a payment for those kids. Someone is getting a carer's fee or some sort of money for those children, and they are the ones that need to be the ones that have to repay the damage that's done.
7: Katrina,
9: you start hitting people in the pocket and they'll soon know where those kids are at night.
7: Katrina, is the reality that these are kids who are the children of drug addicts, the children of prison inmates themselves?
9: A lot of them are kids that are safer on the street than they are in their own homes, and that's disgraceful. But this is what happens when people get paid to have children, and it became an industry. And these kids, they're not greatly cared for. They've got an extended family, and sometimes grandma's looking after them, sometimes their auntie's looking after them, sometimes they're just out of control, and it's pretty ordinary. And it's no different anywhere else. That's the problem. Yeah, the whole thing needs to be resolved. They took discipline out of the school. They took respect away from the school teachers. Yeah, and the kids got told, these are your rights. You can do this, you can do... I can remember my son coming home about 25 years ago, laughing his head off with a pamphlet. Look, Mum, these are my rights. What do you think? I said, you know exactly what I think. Well, I'm paying the bills. You've got no rights.
7: So it's a gift. Get tough policy is necessary.
9: You've got to be a good boy.
7: Get tough.
9: But they won't touch it. They've got no guts. This is the problem. People that are trying to sort it out haven't got the guts to deal with it, and we're all suffering. What about the victims? What about the good people? We're the ones that need to be protected.
7: Katrina, I spoke to a very senior police officer who'd spent a lot of time working in regions like Moree. This was a couple of years ago. And he was telling me one of the frustrations of the police on the ground is government bureaucracy. And he gave me the example of whereby they had the PCYC. And the PCYC was a great venue to bring in some of these 14-year-olds, 13-year-olds, get them off the street. And in his words, tire them out. Actually get them stuffed through some physical activity, then they wouldn't be going out late at night running mayhem. But he said they were bashing their heads up against a brick wall to keep this particular building open after 5 o'clock because of a public service mentality of shutting everything at five.
9: Yep. And look, it's been some terrific work done there. I probably have to declare probably 50 years or a bit better ago that I was one of the people that raised money to build a PCYC. And it's done some terrific stuff over the years. But it's also, under this bloody bureaucracy that allows kids to run riot. This is taking away from the family unit. You destroy the family unit, you destroy the respect in the community, you have anarchy, and in come the communists. And that's what's happening. We've become a socialist country because of this andy-pandy stupid laws that make normal people, cringe and cow. And, they're told, this is what you have to put up with. No, we don't. We don't have to put up with this at all. And these people in Sydney and their advisors are worse than the ministers. They need to wake up to themselves. They come up here, they fly in on a jet, they run around for 4 hours, the kids all behave while they're here, then they go again and they say, oh, you can have another $1 million. Well, it doesn't solve anybody's problems.
7: Hey, Katrina.
9: Yep.
7: I know you're busy working in a supermarket these days, but can you run for state politics?
9: I'd last about 5 minutes.
7: No, you wouldn't. You tell it like it is.
9: No, I'm 66 now, and I'm a bit past that. My doctor had sacked me, and my husband would probably leave me.
7: Hey, talking about getting older, One Nation released their superannuation policy yesterday, and they copped it from a few angles, and there was some support for it as well. You've had some experience with, and this was during the Morrison government years, of being able to access some of your superannuation.
9: Yep, absolutely.
7: To actually make ends meet.
9: Yep, when I had my fish and chip shop, I had it for 29 years, fish about, and I was able to draw $20,000 out of my own personal super to keep my business going so I could keep my team together and I could pay their wages and I could pay their super. So in hindsight, it was a smart move, probably not, but it was what was the right thing to do at the time, and I had a team that needed to be looked after, and we none of us knew what was coming in the future. And it is our money. It's not the government's money. It's not the union's money. It is money from the workers. It is it's a component of the wage package.
7: But the argument against it would be that if you allow people to access that which is their money, they're saving though, and then they use too much of it, they then might then rely on the rest of us, the taxpayers, come retirement age with the age pension.
9: We might be dead too. Who knows what's going to be happening?
7: Good point. Hey, you wanted to be positive today. I know we've been giving people a bit of a whack this afternoon, but you want to praise people who are so generous in the bush.
9: Oh, well, our community is amazing. It is an incredibly generous and very, very respectful community for the services that help us. And Westpac Helicopter Service, Emergency Service, is one of those services. And we had a weekend of, it was a race meeting and there was a golf day and there was a big dinner on the Friday night, and they raised $70,000.
7: Yeah.
9: In a small rural area, our shire has about 14,000 people in it.
7: And the Westpac Rescue Helicopter, organisations like that are so important to the bush, aren't they?
9: We love them. They save lives.
7: We love you, Katrina, because you tell it like it is.
9: All right, I'll talk to you next Monday.
7: Yeah, talk to you then. Katrina Humphrey, she's going to come back on the show on Monday. Susan says in the text line, Katrina has more sense than any of the politicians. Exactly. Mick says she should be a One Nation candidate. She'll get right in there. And Lynn says, good honour for telling the truth. And I agree. We need to tire kids out. We used to have prison farms for a reason. She's certainly not the goose of the week, is she? Katrina Humphrey should be back on Monday.
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11: There's a southbound crash on General Holmes Drive at Mascot above Foreshore Road, and approaching traffic is queued from Southern Cross Drive at Kensington. A bus has broken down on Lawrence Hargrave Drive, Stanwell Tops, pointing east. Old Winds Road pretty thick through Seven Hills and Bella Vista, and James Roos Drive west into North Meads quite heavy. M4 outbound, you've got a slow stretch through Homebush and again from Clyde to Merrylands, and the M5 west of Reevesby, nasty to Milperra. I'm Steve Carline on 2GB.
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7: The Maritime Union has confirmed this afternoon they're stepping up their industrial campaign on Sydney ferries. So the members work for Transdev. Transdev holds the contract with the government. What this is going to mean, they're not going to go on strike. There was a stop work last week that took the ferries out for half a day. I think it was last Wednesday. But from this Friday, they're turning the Opal card readers off and for a month. So what that means is that you won't be able to pay for a ferry ride for a month. Now, hopefully that doesn't mean you're going to get fined. I'm sure they won't have ticket inspectors out there. We'll check with Transport for New South Wales. They're seeking a 5% wage increase. But effectively, ferries are going to be for free for a month from Friday.
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7: Thank you for your message, Ben. Ben says, I'm sitting here in the car park that is the M2 this afternoon. I'm wondering if there are still enough buses along this corridor to justify having an exclusive lane, because if we open up that lane, it could be partly solving traffic congestion. I think that'd be wise, Ben, but given that they want to encourage more people to use the buses and public transport, I can't imagine they're going to agree to do that. 131-873, it's Clint in Kingsford. G'day, Clint.
21: Clint, how are you going?
7: I'm good, my friend. Good name.
21: Mate, not wrong. Katrina, what a blast from the bush.
7: She's a legend, isn't she?
21: As far as your segment goes there, I think she's nailed the brief, mate.
7: She's a straight shooter.
21: Well, I know you tossed up the politics. If she had a podcast, I mean, she was packing it in there. It could be a 20-minute podcast. You could slow it down for a week, I reckon.
7: Yeah, good on you, Clint. We might do a regular weekly podcast with Katrina from the bush in Moree. Good on you, Clint, 131-873. I'm getting quite a few text messages, and it's on my list to discuss today, about Peter Brock. Peter Perfect died on this day back in 2006. Probably the greatest name in local motorsport was Peter Brock. Nicholas says, you've got to mention this. It was 20 years ago today. Peter Brock lost his life doing what he loved. Rest in peace, the King of the Mountain. He was driving in a rally in WA. And I remember it vividly because I was reading the news at the time in the afternoon. It was only a week after Steve Urban was killed. And the death of Brocky really rocked me. Matt says the same thing. It's 20 years ago that Peter Brock, the King of the Mountain, passed away. Brocky was he's obviously such a natural in front of the camera, but he was a natural behind the wheel while talking to commentators. This is part of Brocky during 1993's, to his 1,000, I think it was in 1993, racing in Bathurst, and he's talking to Alan Moffat. Alan Moffat was doing the commentary at the time for Channel 7. Brocky is behind the wheel, and many of the drivers did it back in those days, one hand on the steering wheel, one hand on the gear stick.
22: What I'm doing, I'll show you. I'm holding it in there like that, steering one-handed, and then booting it. But it's very difficult because my wrist is getting sore. But as Alan Jones was saying, we don't want to be complaining too much about the physical effort of driving a racing car. We might be compared to certain overseas drivers.
23: Well, listen, mate, you always were good with one hand, so stay with it.
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7: They don't make him like Brocky anymore. Today's racing drivers are great, but there are so many driver aids and it's very different driving a touring car. Back in those days, they were driving, you know, effectively a souped-up street car. That's what the Commodores were like back in the day. And there he is, one hand on the steering wheel, and Dick Johnson was a little like the same back in the day. One hand on the steering wheel, one hand on the gear stick, and having a chat to the commentary team. 20 years ago today, rest in peace, the legendary Peter Brock.
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7: Big final hour of the program coming up after 5 o'clock. I'm going to have a look at the issue of weight loss drugs and Ozempic and the like, and whether if you do receive some sort of government subsidy, if they go into the PBS, whether you should also take out a gym membership. And yes, I was going to do it a little earlier. We've run out of time, but the code word is coming for your chance to share in $20,000. You need the code word.
0: 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That's okay. 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GB News.
1: It's 5 o'clock. Good afternoon. I'm Jamel Wells. A report claims poorly regulated migration is driving locals away from Sydney. Research by the Institute of Public Affairs found between 2023 and 2025, overseas migration contributed to 108% of the city's population growth. The number's greater than 100% because overseas arrivals exceeded the number of residents leaving. Spokesperson Daniel Wild has told Clinton Maynard people are leaving Sydney because it's changing too quickly.
2: I'm not saying that there should be no change or anything like that, but I think it's the scale and the pace of change that has discouraged people, in addition to the fact that people don't believe that they're able to have a say over what's happening in their own suburbs and their own city.
1: A proposed rezoning of Sydney's east aims to deliver over 9,000 new units. The state government says the changes will impact Woollahra and Edgecliff. The federal opposition says Labor's digital duty of care legislation hands the federal government too much power. Social media users will be able to opt out of an algorithm that drives content on their feed. Tech companies will face $100 million fines if they breach the rules. Liberal Senator Sarah Henderson says the proposed legislation also gives the communications minister the ability to censor information.
3: The minister is giving herself the power to shut down almost anything that she considers to be seriously harmful online. Are they views with which she does not agree? This is very, very concerning, and what we've seen today confirms our deepest fears.
1: Westpac has become the latest of the big four banks to predict an interest rate hike by the end of the year. The lender has released a note to clients forecasting a potential rate rise at the Reserve Bank's November meeting. It would take the official cash rate to 4.6%. That's the highest level in 15 years. Convicted mushroom killer Erin Patterson has been approved for taxpayer-funded Ozempic in prison. The triple murderer is receiving the weight loss drug at a maximum security jail in Melbourne. Authorities say the medication has been prescribed on clinical grounds. And investigators have recovered the flight recorders from an Amazon cargo plane that crashed at Miami International Airport, killing five people. The Boeing 767 overshot the runway, hitting a fence and two vehicles. In finance, the All Ords has closed down 87 points, one Australian dollar buying 72 US cents.
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24: Panthers star Liam Martin's refusing to get carried away with claiming the NRL's minor premiership. Penrith kicks off its finals campaign against the fourth place Roosters at CommBank Stadium. The four-time premiership winning forward says finishing top of the table means nothing come Sunday afternoon.
25: It's a wonderful achievement and something we should be very proud of, but yeah, it means bugger all come October.
24: A huge boost for the Warriors. Prop Jackson Ford has been named to play against the Dolphins after overcoming a pec injury. In AFL, Brisbane Lions co-captain Josh Dunkley has slammed suggestions the squad weren't adequately prepared for last weekend's qualifying final against Sydney. At the US Open, Alexander Zverev has moved into the quarterfinals with a comfortable straight sets victory. He'll take on Dutchman Botic van der Zandschulp. And week one of the UEFA Champions League begins tomorrow morning. Manchester City taking on Porto, while Liverpool is up against Atletico Madrid. That's sport. I'm Adam Hawes.
1: That's the latest news and sport.
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4: An earlier crash on General Holmes Drive at Mascot is cleared, but that news hasn't, well, until now, hasn't reached the end of the traffic jam, which is choked from Southern Cross Drive, Kensington. Eastern and Western Distributors also busy south of the harbour. Victoria Road outbound, look, it's pretty good. Really doesn't bunch up until you get to West Ryde. M4 is heavy west of Strathfield, and you've got a second nasty stretch from Clyde to Merrylands. I'm Steve Carline with traffic every 10 minutes on Sydney's 2GB.
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1: Partly cloudy overnight, getting down to 10 degrees. Partly cloudy with a slight chance of showers tomorrow and a top of 20. Partly cloudy Thursday and Friday, a fine and sunny weekend. Right now in the city, 15 degrees. 15 in Bankstown and Campbelltown, 15 in Gosford. It's 14 degrees in Lucas Heights, 16 in Penrith, and it's 14 in Terry Hills. I'm Jamel Wells. 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
7: 5:07 this Tuesday afternoon. There's been a development in the last couple of hours in the ongoing Sydney Swans investigation, involving four of their players, of course, who are not taking part in the final series. The Sydney Morning Herald this afternoon is reporting that one of the women at the centre of the alleged sexual assault, and let's just bear in mind the Sydney Swans players, who've been suspended by the club, effectively for bringing the game into disrepute, have not been charged. They have not been charged with any criminal offence. But the report this afternoon is one of the women allegedly involved in the sexual assault has now returned to Victoria Police and provided a further statement about what unfolded in the hotel room, the Pullman Hotel Room in East Melbourne last month. City Morning Herald is reporting a source close to this particular woman and another source connected to the investigation have said the woman was engaged by the players as a topless waiter in one of the players' rooms and has now provided fresh details on the morning's events to police. A supplementary statement has been supplied, and that follows the police seizure of a recording of the three women that was taken in the days after the alleged sexual assaults, recounting what had occurred inside the Pullman room pre-dawn on the 17th of August. Now, initially five players were named as part of this investigation. Four players are now under the investigation. One of those players has been cleared. And again, I should point out the players have not been charged with a criminal offence. They are denying any criminal wrongdoing. They will have to foot their quite substantial legal bills over the coming weeks and months, and they won't be playing for the Sydney Swans in the remainder of the final series.
10: Decades of experience, award-winning insight. Clinton Maynard on Sydney Now.
7: The big political news of the day has been the federal government's announcement of their latest crackdown on social media. Now, this is effectively to give us, the social media using public, more control. We'll be able to opt out of social media algorithms, whereby the computer technology decides, using obviously very complicated computer tech behind the scenes, what we see on a feed, whether it's, say, a Facebook feed, Instagram, Twitter, or X, or whatever. Effectively, we're being told have more power. Critics of this say this is about government censorship. The government denies that's the case. Effectively, the default setting for, say, Facebook, for instance, when you scroll through Facebook, the default setting will be the algorithm won't decide what features on your feed, but you'll be able to click a button and then use the algorithm. Now, I should point out, I'm not, you know, I go on social media just like most people these days. I'm not obsessed with it, to be fair. I actually see some benefits of the algorithm. Now, I know that sounds a little bit perverse because this is about trying to, particularly teenagers, protect them from things that you don't want them as parents exposed to, for those who are over 16 and legally using social media. But, for instance, something popped up on my social media feed of a particular artist that I like, and I don't follow this artist, and I discovered they're playing a concert in Sydney next March. Now, I don't follow that artist. The algorithm decided that I might be interested must be because of interests I have somewhere else in my complicated life. Without the algorithm, I wouldn't actually know that that artist was coming to Sydney and that I might be interested in seeing them. So the algorithm isn't all bad. Now, I'm not defending the social media giants here, but it's wrong to think that they're all out to get us. Nevertheless, the Prime Minister and Annika Wells, the Communications Minister, have spoken about this in Canberra today. Anthony Albanese says it's about providing us with more control.
12: As part of this draft legislation, we're acting on algorithms with a landmark initiative, My Feed, My Way. This is not about giving government control. It's about giving people control. It's about putting choice back into the hands of Australians online. Through our digital duty of care, we will require platforms to protect children from harmful content, including content that promotes eating disorders, misogynistic content, pornography, and content that glorifies crime. We'll require social media platforms to provide user empowerment tools that give people over the age of 16 genuine and enduring choice about what they see in their feeds. We'll provide eSafety with the power to issue removal notices for Nudify apps or websites and streamline the child cyberbullying and adult cyber abuse schemes.
7: The Communications Minister Annika Wells says it is not about censorship.
13: This is about basic safety standards online for online services and about the onus being on big tech to identify risks on their platform and to mitigate against those risks. This is about the systems and the tools and the features that cause harm and mostly serious harm for children. When it comes to adults, it's just a question of illegality and choice. So the kind of serious harms that we're talking about here, that adults will be prevented from engaging in online, child sexual exploitation, child abuse material, child grooming, violence, sexual violence, menacing, threatening or harassment, and the promotion of terrorism and extremism. That's the kind of acts that we prohibited to adults online. Apart from that, this is about choice. The choice for an adult to decide what their default feed will be, the algorithm or their following feed, their friends and the content creators they've chosen to follow.
7: Annika Wells, the Communications Minister, also the Queen of the Ushi. Dennis says via our text line, says the new social media legislation is simply a diversion to detract from all the other stuff that the government can't get right.
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7: Weight loss drugs are in the news today on two fronts. Firstly, news to hand that the convicted mushroom killer in Victoria, Erin Patterson, has been approved for taxpayer-funded Ozempic while she's in prison. And the reason for that is because she will have trouble losing weight and she'll have trouble exercising while she's in maximum security in a Melbourne jail. Therefore, the medication has been prescribed on clinical grounds. This has also emerged today. 150 medical bodies have joined together calling for Medicare-funded exercise and nutritional support for people who use the GLP-1 weight loss drugs like Ozempic, like Mounjaro. Now, they've certainly been effective in helping many Australians lose weight. There is an ongoing debate about what sort of government subsidies there should be to use them, and we've had the debate on the program a couple of weeks ago. But this gives it a new perspective. Should, if you use these drugs, if they are covered under the PBS, should there then be a requirement, depending on your own circumstances and your condition, that you do exercise? that you, for instance, have a gym membership, which also always isn't the answer for everybody. Ken Griffin is the CEO of Oz Active. G'day, Ken.
15: G'day, Clinton.
7: What do you think about this, the thought that there should be gym sessions, and they may be subsidised as well by taxpayers, for people who use weight loss drugs?
15: Yeah, there's two parts to that, because the first one is for chronic disease, and we've got a lot of chronic disease in Australia, and we know a third of it can be prevented by things including exercise. So there's a piece around chronic disease and what exercise could do to support our health professionals, get us all healthy. And then there's the GLP-1 medications, and we know that with those, they can be very effective, but the two biggest side effects of those are that you lose your actual muscle, not just fat, and that makes you weaker, but also it means that it weakens your bones. And if you do weight-bearing exercise, then you can sidestep those problems, which could be a really big issue for the health system further down the track, as well as those who end up more frail and weaker in their older age.
7: So there's been this suggestion that as well as having PBS subsidised weight loss drugs, that there should also be a Medicare-backed gym membership, for instance. Would that be a way to go?
15: Yeah, so this is part of a white paper that we suggested, because our health system wasn't geared up to deal with chronic disease. It was designed over 40 years ago, and that was when we were thinking about car accidents and that kind of thing, not long-term chronic conditions. And those chronic conditions cost us $98 billion a year as a country. And when a third of them are preventable, we clearly need to be looking at other ways to help our health professionals and our health system to cope with that huge volume. So one of our suggestions has been working in conjunction with health professionals, so that rather than just telling you to exercise more and eat less, we know that doesn't help as advice. People need that help to actually get started. And so the idea is that they could have a time-limited program. It'll be a group exercise program with other people experiencing the same thing. And this might be people for people with heart conditions or type 2 diabetes as well. And the idea is that it'll be a group-based exercise session that runs for a set period of time. So not a PT for life or a gym membership for life or Medicare. And that way it'll help people connect with other people going through the same thing, support them to get started and give them the skills for a healthier life.
7: Plenty of my listeners, Ken, have used Ozempic effectively, and I spoke about this on my show a couple of weeks ago, and I've had so much feedback from people who've had chronic conditions, and this has been an effective way for them to lose weight where everything else has failed. But on the flip side, it appears to me there's also a certain percentage of people who are using these drugs as an easy way out. Is that a problem? Are there people using it as an easy way out?
15: Well, there's two parts to that. I don't think it's easy because you have to inject something into you, and I don't think many people like needles. But I'd also say that we have also had to update our guidelines on disordered eating, because we have seen some people coming into gyms who really shouldn't be on it, judging by what their weight is. And we've actually had to provide guidance to personal trainers and exercise professionals so that they can actually take an evidence-based approach with helping those people get the help they need. So we know that's a bigger issue in the health system. There's some things where people are getting these online rather than through their prescriber and a pharmacist, and we definitely need to tackle that, because not used well, they can actually cause other health problems for people.
7: On the other issue that I mentioned, I wouldn't mind your perspective on this. Erin Patterson is being prescribed the use of Ozempic, and that's because it's been ruled that she can't exercise because she's in a prison cell. Is that the reality for prisoners in maximum security? There isn't the opportunity for them to exercise, so this is the next best alternative.
15: I would say that that's way above my pay grade with maximum security prisoners. But I think, like everyone else, I was listening to all the podcasts when that trial was going through.
7: it's a unique situation. Appreciate your time. Thank you, Ken.
15: Thanks a lot. You have a great day.
7: Ken Griffin, who's the CEO of Oz Active. Look, you might want to share your experience of using these. I know when I spoke about this the other day, I had so many pros and cons on this one. There are certainly a lot of people who listen to this program, this station, who have benefited from using Ozempic and Mounjaro. And I wouldn't want to take an injection if it could help it. But there are certainly some, as Ken mentioned there, you see them going to some gyms who are using these drugs who shouldn't be. Should it get to the point where taxpayers are subsidising not just the drug, but then a gym membership as a result? 131873 is my number. We do have a good prize for our call of the day as well. We'll send you out, talking about going active, to Sydney's big four-wheel drive and adventure show, which is on this weekend, the Eastern Creek Dragway. If you like adventuring, this is a great prize. Just have your say, 131873.
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17: Crews have just about fixed a bus breakdown at Broadway. It's westbound in City Road, or near City Road in Lane 2. The M4 at Merrylands, we've got a truck breakdown underneath the Burnett Street underpass. That's around, in the shoulder, I'd say, by now. Blaxland Road, Campbelltown is a prang near Campbelltown Road. And around Nepean Hospital, just south of, there's a crash on Parker Street at Stafford Street. And east at Arncliffe, a breakdown at the Mar Street on-ramp to the M5.
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7: 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Western Sydney International Nancy Bird Walton Airport will welcome its first passenger flights on August 25. 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
7: Do you want to share in $20,000? 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This is the final code word for the day. Grab a pen, paper, write this down. Sharks. Who picked that code word? Was that Ben? Sharks. Okay, so you should have all four code words right now. Ben gave you one this morning. Levy had one on the morning program. Michael had one this afternoon. Now this one, sharks. You need all four. Tomorrow morning, Ben is going to ask you to call. Simple as that. 2GB's $20,000 cash giveaway. $2,000 to be won every day, but you need that code word. It is sharks.
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7: On Aaron Patterson being prescribed Ozempic, Peter says, how about installing a treadmill in the cell and providing a salad? It is outrageous. Hello, Anne.
33: Hi, Clinton.
7: What do you think, Anne?
33: I'm Erin Patterson.
0: She definitely should not be getting drugs to make her lose weight on the taxpayers' dime. They should feed her less. If she's not doing much exercise, she should have less food. Give her. So that's number one. And use that money to go towards the veterans.
7: Yeah, I couldn't care less about anybody who's serving a life sentence. They can waste away for all I care. She's a convicted murderer. So seriously, there should be zero sympathy for her whatsoever. I'm with you, Anne. Thank you for your call. Now, from the other perspective, on the use of weight loss drugs for those who are being prescribed the medication, or it's not officially on the PBS side, but those who are being used it. Leah, you've got a perspective on this. Hi, Leah.
2: Hi. My girlfriend was 10 kilos overweight. Nothing bad or anything, was prescribed Ozempic, but then got a government funded, it wasn't called a tummy tuck, it was called skin removal, and her tummy was flatter than mine.
7: How much money did that cost, you reckon?
2: It was government funded.
7: But how much money did the taxpayer then have to fork out? We got no idea.
2: $6,000 to $10,000.
7: Yeah.
2: While my dad was waiting 9 months for heart surgery.
7: Yeah, horrible, isn't it? We don't have priorities right. Thank you, Leah. Mitch says, mate, I was 120 kilograms, 5'7". I had to get down to 85 kilograms. I did it. Fewer bicep curls to the mouth. Exercise. That's what did it for me.
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7: Okay, yesterday on the show around this time, I became very, very excited because my favourite band, Radiohead, announced a concert tour to Australia. And I know some of you told me this is brilliant news. A lot of you asked me the question, who's this Radiohead? Don't know about Radiohead. One of the most influential bands of the past 30 years. In fact, if you go to ChatGPT or one of the AI programs online, you ask what the most influential band of the past 30 years is. We tested this today. It will come up as Radiohead. Anyway, look, if you're interested in buying tickets, there is a bit of a convoluted process to do it because the promoters don't want scalpers being involved here. So what you need to do, you need to register via the Frontier Touring website. This isn't an ad for them, and I probably should be discouraging you for registering because I want to get tickets myself. You can't go and buy 10 tickets. You can't go multiple nights to a concert. They're playing 6 concerts in Sydney in late May, early June of next year. But I had a few people question me saying, oh, hang on, we've not heard of this Radiohead mob, despite the fact they came out in the mid-90s 30-odd years ago. They made some headlines last year. Well, the lead singer of Radiohead did, Thom Yorke, because he came out here, did a concert tour, played at the Sydney Opera House. Anyway, he was playing in Melbourne, and his concert was interrupted. There was a pro-Palestinian protester who started heckling him from the middle of the crowd, and he was heckling him because Radiohead has played concerts in Israel. They're probably a bit of a, like most bands, they're probably a bit left-wing, but they've played concerts in Israel because one of the members is married to a Jewish woman. So they have sympathy for the Israeli cause. They probably have sympathy for some of the Palestinian cause. I don't know. But this galoot in the middle of the concert starts carrying on like a screaming banshee. Well, this was a response from Thom Yorke, the lead singer of Radiohead.
4: Don't stand there like a coward. Come here and say it. You want to piss on everybody's mind? Come on.
5: Oh, gosh.
4: Okay, you do. See you later.
7: So you hear the crowd carrying on there. They're all booing the pro-Palestinian supporter because Thom Yorke starts walking off the stage because the bloke didn't have the guts to actually express his opinion on the stage. Anyway, he came back and he sang this song, Karma Police. There was a bit of karma.

0: Karma Police, arrest this man. I don't think the protester was arrested after all.
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2: East at Arncliffe, we've got a breakdown at the Marsh Street on-ramp to the M5, and at Fairfield, railway parades affected near Barbara Street by a crash. M4 at Merrylands dealing with a truck breakdown. This is pointing west. It's in the shoulder there near Burnett Street. And around the Nepean Hospital, we've got a crash at Parker Street at Stafford Street. Now, on James Roos Drive into North Mead, it's a heavy run west of North Parramatta, and Bryans Road, unpleasant from Constitution Hill. I'm Steve Carline on Sydney's 2GB.
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1: I'll bring you an update on the Alan Jones case before the end of the show, but firstly, news headlines. And we've got the latest, Jamel Wells.
2: Hello, Clinton. The state opposition's casting doubt on 9,000 new units proposed for Woollahra and Edgecliff under rezoning changes. The communications minister denies she'll have sweeping powers to censor political material as part of new legislation. Labor has released its digital duty of care bill that would let people opt out of algorithms that drive their social media feed. A seventh person has been charged over the supply of methamphetamine in Sydney's south. It's alleged 6 kilograms of the drug was supplied via a dial-a-dealer network. And the RSPCA is looking for foster carers after an influx of dogs at its shelters. In sport, Cowboys forward Ruben Cotter is at the NRL judiciary tonight, trying to free himself to play in Saturday's knockout game against the Sharks. He's facing a 2-game ban for a high tackle. More news and sport at 6.
1: Thank you, Jamel. 15 degrees on the coast, it's 17 degrees in Campbelltown at the moment. Okay, this will be my last comment on Radiohead for a couple of months. Dave says, no surprises, which is this song, sends my grandchild to sleep every time. So, you hear that? Bring down the government, they don't speak for us. They are just a little bit political. Good on you, Dave.
0: A finance update.
1: How are the markets faring, James Willis?
3: Not good, Clinton. They closed today at a 6-week low as rising oil prices and obviously the concerns that there is an interest rate rise coming in just days, if not a second rise by November. There's split views throughout the banks. The ASX 200 down by 90 points, 1% down for the day, 8,920 at close. The Aussie dollar buying 72 US cents.
1: Now, you're going to have a look at this, and we've touched on it a little over the last couple of weeks, the changes to credit card fees that kick in from the 1st of October.
3: Yeah, and to be honest, I mean, this is a good move, but I'm not comfortable with who actually loses out in this scenario. Now, currently, when you use your credit card, depending on the size of the payment and where you are actually making this payment, whether it be a coffee shop, a retailer paying a bill, you often see at the bottom there is a fee for using the credit card, or there's this merchant fee that they charge as part of the transaction. Now, that is banned from October 1, which is good news for consumers. However, as has been described to me today, and I've checked this, and I just can't believe this could be right, the people that win here are the consumers, which is great, and the big banks who can continue charging this fee per transaction. The loser is the business operator, including the small business operator,

0: some of the banks have reduced the fee slightly by like 0.2%, but it's still probably 1% per transaction.
1: So we'll still, the consumer's going to pay in the end because you can't expect the small businesses just to absorb it.
0: No, and depending on the size of the business, it's hundreds of dollars a month, if not thousands of dollars a month, if not tens of thousands of dollars a month for the bigger businesses that are per transaction being charged this fee. So they can't pass it on to the customer, which is good, but the bank is still allowed to charge the business for this fee. I mean, what are we doing? We'll go through that in detail tonight.
1: We'll be listening from 7. Thank you, James.
0: Thank you, mate.
1: James Willis with Money News tonight from 7 o'clock.
2: And now, a weather update.
1: The temperature's certainly falling this afternoon. 15 degrees down the coast, 17 degrees in the western suburbs. The weather today has been so mixed. When I was walking through the city this morning on my way to work, it was quite dry, it was sunny. I'd been at work for about 5 minutes or so. Suddenly the heavens opened and it was pouring in Pyrmont. It was the same yesterday afternoon. It was sunny across Sydney. Then I drove home absolutely hammered with rain in the southern part of the city. Now, looking ahead, the forecast for tomorrow is a windy day, partly cloudy, but it should be dry with a top of 20 degrees. Thursday, partly cloudy with 19. Friday, partly cloudy with 20. Saturday, a sunny day at 22 degrees, which is good if you're going along to the football. And yes, I'm going to give you the chance to win some tickets to see the Cowboys and the Sharks in just a moment. Sunday, mostly sunny. And 23 degrees.
2: Be a part of Sydney Now with Clinton Maynard. Call 131-873.
1: Question number 3. Which team did Cronulla beat in their only grand final win? That's question number 3. It's an easy one. So you need the answers to all 3 questions that are about the Cowboys and the Sharks. Cowboys and the Sharks playing Saturday night in the NRL finals. If you'd like to come along to the 2GB suite, you need the answers correct for all 3 questions. Hit the phones now, 131-873. Let's talk some sport for Palmer's Glass for the highest quality architectural glass, shower screens, balustrades, fencing, splashbacks, manufactured right here in Sydney. You cannot go past Palmer's Glass. You cannot go past Mark Geyer.
3: Good afternoon, my good friend.
1: Do you know the answer to that question? Don't give away.
3: I certainly do.
1: It is easy.
3: Yes.
1: But deliberately. So
3: Mexico, yeah.
1: The other two, I'll just quickly, because all the calls are coming in now. So the other questions today were, what was Jonathan Thurston's nickname?
3: Yep.
1: What is Andrew Eddinghausen's nickname?
3: Oh, wow.
1: Because they're very similar.
3: They are.
1: They're very, very similar.
3: The teams are in.
1: Yep.
3: For the finals are here, and there's a lot of bodies returning for a lot of teams. Let's just quickly go through them. The elimination final on Friday at Allianz at 7:50 between the Rabbitohs and the Knights. Talis Duncan returns after sitting out against the Roosters, and Adam Elliott returns to the bench. Unfortunately, Ewan Aiken is out with a fractured scapula. For the wingers, Dom Young, who we'll be speaking to tonight on Sports Today, and back row Tyson Fritizzell, they both return from suspension, so that's a big in for them.
1: And Matt Duffy's playing fullback, Jai Grove from the bench. So I might have been watching 360 or maybe listening to a podcast late last night suggesting it'll be the other way around, that Jai Grove will get it because they sort of felt he fitted with Latrell Mitchell in the centres. But
3: yeah, I don't know. I'd look, as long as Latrell's there, he makes such a difference.
1: Oh.
3: He's the most menacing player.
1: What about the hit on Rodwell? That was
3: unbelievable.
1: But he just stood there. Well, he's so big.
3: And Rodwell's, you know, he's only a 19-year-old kid who's growing into his body.
1: He's played well to that Rodwell.
3: He's a good kid.
1: Yeah, he played well.
3: His dad was a good player too. And for the Warriors and Dolphins, what about this? Go Media Stadium, Clinton, is sold out in 17 minutes. 25,000. So you got to think that if they can beat the Dolphins over there Saturday at 4 p.m. Our time, which will be 6 p.m.
1: Yep.
3: Warriors time, they'll go to Eden Park for the second game, which would be a prelim. They might only play one game in Sydney these whole finals if they have their own
1: grand final.
3: Which would be grand final. Sharks and Cowboys, yep. You'll be there. You mentioned it with 16 listeners.
1: What have I got myself into?
3: How are you feeling about that?
1: Well, look, I was talking to the team off air about this. You see, folks, when I watch the football, I take it very seriously. And I often go to the game by myself.
3: I know you do.
1: Just so I can. And sometimes I do come to the box and with the boys when they're at Shark Park. But I like to just focus completely, 100% without any distraction.
3: Okay, so what you got? I'll give you a bit of a tip here. All you got to do is for the 5 or 10 minutes before the game, have a bit of chat. Go to your seat and say, look, I'll see you at halftime for a debrief.
1: I've got to concentrate.
3: That's it. Well, I think most people who are going to the game will be there to watch the game as well.
1: But I've got my headphones on listening to the CCT.
3: What do you reckon, crowd-wise? 20? Let's hope for 20.
1: No, I don't think so.
3: I'm
1: going to be honest. And this isn't, you know, we're giving the tickets away. They're 2GB tickets. It's not an NRL supplied function, so I don't have to spruik it necessarily. No. Look, people don't quite understand the way the Shire works. We're a lot like the Northern Beaches.
3: Insulated.
1: We don't like leaving the Shire.
3: No.
1: And the reality

0: It is the and I know people go, oh, you're not true supporters. The TV coverage is so good, and let's be honest, Cronulla has not been in good form. I think a lot of supporters go and just watch it on TV.
1: Yeah.
0: And it's if it had been at Shark Park, I guarantee it would be the sellout. So I know that's only 14, 15,000.
1: Yeah.
0: I fear it might be a bit under that 15,000.
1: Oh, really?
0: Yeah.
1: No, I don't. I'm backing the Sharkies.
0: The Sharkies going to run. They're going to run shuttle buses from Crown Leeds Club. They're going to try and get as many of us out there as we can. And I want to see our listeners out there. But I don't know.
1: The final game on Sunday is the one that's riveting for mine because the Roosters welcome back an avalanche of players returning. And big Hugo Savala at number six is a bit of a worry for me being a Penrith man. I think they're the quiet achievers of this first round, the Roosters. No one's saying much about them. Everyone's talking about Penrith's form, getting the minor premiership, but you see all these players coming back, and Angus Crichton joins the bench. Oh, man.
0: You remember what Craig Fitzgibbon said after the bad Cronulla loss to Parramatta a couple of weeks ago? He admitted, and coaches don't usually do this, he admitted the team has had their eyes on finals.
1: Mm.
0: And maybe it's the same thing for the Roosters. You've got to put aside what happened on Friday night against Souths because they weren't playing a first grade
1: team.
0: But maybe it's the same for the Roosters. They had that top four spot locked up. They could have finished top two. And maybe the players just didn't have their minds on
1: it. Yeah, that can happen. That's what happens in sport. You know, I think they've been around long enough, both coaches, to know when to pull the right rein on their players.
0: Yeah. Interesting figures that have been published today about the performance of the top eight teams against other top eight teams.
1: Amazing, isn't it? Okay, so Penrith are number one. They've won 6 out of 9 against teams in the top eight, which is 66%. Then you go down to the bottom place, which is the Knights, 3 from 10 at 30%. So Warriors are second, Dolphins, Roosters. Sharkies are fifth.
0: The figure I've got here is Sharkies third, 58%.
1: No, Sharkies are 45% on my sheet.
0: We've been given a different sheet. You're G'ing me up.
1: Hang on. There's my sheet. Look.
0: Hang on.
1: I've written notes for
0: you. Where have you come up with that? Really?
1: Yeah. That's the one.
0: You've got different figures to me. Okay.
1: We have got different figures. We have Danny and Arnold. There's an interesting stat today. The NRL brought out the injury ladder. Basically, all the players who have been injured this year, no surprise, Parramatta have been dealt the biggest blow. 198 weeks their players have lost this season.
0: To injuries.
1: And second guessing, the team that's had the least injuries, Penrith.
0: Yeah, and Dolphins second.
1: And Dolphins second, 61 weeks. So it does make a difference when you've got so many players on the sideline. And just finally, Reece Walsh is battling with the trolls because some Derek or Donkey, as he called them on social media.
0: That's a good insult of Derek.
1: Derek is the
0: best. Apologies to our friends who are called, and I do have a friend who I used to work with for years, Derek. But
1: Derek is the best.
0: It's better than Neville, I reckon. Well, Neville's very good, which came from Bozo, but I reckon Derek's better.
1: Yeah, Derek. So somebody's...
0: You're a Derek.
1: Somebody's released his mobile number and he's added up the 50 calls from in the space of an hour and people trying to FaceTime him.
0: Oh,
1: he
0: really?
1: Said, if you keep going, I'm going to give your phone numbers out to 700,000 people who follow me. So there's... Be told from Reece Walsh.
0: I've got Damien online from the Northern Beaches. Hello, Damien.
2: Hi, g'day, Clinton. How are you?
0: I'm good. I've got three questions for you. Jonathan Thurston's nickname?
2: JT.
0: Andrew Ettinghausen's nickname?
2: ET.
0: Which team did Cronulla beat in their only grand final win?
2: Melbourne Storm.
0: Congratulations.
1: Yay!
0: You're coming to the footy on Saturday night.
2: Excellent. Good stuff. It'll be good to be there.
0: Now, you're calling me from DY. Don't tell me you're a Manly supporter.
2: No. Go for the Sharks.
0: Hey! Hey, we'll see you on Saturday night. You'll be hosting Sports Today with Horsey tonight.
1: Yep, and as I said, Dom Young from the Knights will be joining us, and lots to talk about with these teams are in. Thank you, mate.
0: Good on you, MG with Horsey tonight from 6 o'clock. Okay, let's give you the chance to win more prizes. Whoever left the keys out of the prize cabinet and left them in my drawer this week shouldn't have done so because we've had so many prizes to give away and they're good ones. This is another cracker. It's a $320 SIM card plan thanks to our good friends at Amaysim. If you'd like to play the quiz, 131873. We do have a question you need to answer though. Alicia Beth Moore Hart is celebrating a birthday today. She was born September 8, 1979. I want to know what her stage name is.

0: That's one of her big hits. Okay, what's her name? Alicia Beth Moore Hart. She was born Alicia Beth Moore Hart. She doesn't use it on stage. What does she use? 131-873.
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2: Just as you've crossed me here, Clinton, Canterbury Road at Roselands. We've got a crash near the KFC there. Now, at the moment, we're being told two of the eastbound lanes are closed. There's only two eastbound lanes there, so there's all sorts of issues at Roselands. There's also a three-car crash on the M8 off-ramp to Gardiners Road at Newtown and a multi-vehicle crash on the M4 at Jamison Town. Eastbound Lane 1 closed near Mulgoa Road, and the M4 at Merrylands has a very sad truck in the westbound shoulder near Burnett Street.
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1: Sydney Now on 2GB. Thanks to Harris Farm. Fresh as it gets. Fruit, veg, meat, cheese, all at Harris Farm.
0: The Alan Jones trial has continued in Sydney this afternoon. Now, as you know, he is facing more than 20 charges. Alleged sexual impropriety, he is pleading not guilty to those charges. A close friend of Alan Jones has given evidence today. Now, he's not being named, but he's told the court a cohort of, quote, lefties hate the former 2GB breakfast presenter. He's told the court, I'm happy to defend the man's honour anywhere. The friend was called to give evidence about his recollection of a lunch where one of the complainants, complainant C, claimed that Jones put his hand under the table and touched him inappropriately. The witness has told the court he did not see anything. The prosecutor, Georgina Wright, SC, pressed him. I suggest to you that you did witness that event. He replied, I did not. The contents of the continuation of the evidence has run through the afternoon. Of course, the trial resumes tomorrow. but he has said that a cohort of lefties effectively hate Alan Jones and have had it in for him.
12: Time to expand your mind. You may begin your questioning.
13: On Sydney Now.
14: Questions, questions, all I get is questions.
15: It's very important you pay attention.
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14: Get it right.
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0: Great prize to give away in the quiz today. 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Sue and Duncan playing this afternoon. We'll start with Sue. Hello, Sue.
18: Hello.
0: Okay, we've got a get-in question. Alicia Beth Moore Hart was born on this day. Sue, what's her stage name?
18: Pink.
0: It is Pink. You are in. Your 30 seconds starts now. What movie series features a character named Luke Skywalker?
18: Star Wars.
0: You're right. Which country is shaped like a boot?
18: Italy.
0: Correct. Which fruit is known for keeping the doctor away?
18: Apple.
0: Three. Linda Kozlowski was married to which Aussie actor?
18: Paul Hogan.
0: Oh, you're on four. Which fruit is traditionally used to make the Korean ingredient of strudel?
18: Sorry.
0: We're out of time, but I'm going to ask you the question. Which fruit traditionally is used as the key ingredient in strudel? I'll tell you what, we can't hear you anymore, Sue. You're on four. You've done really well, so we'll go to Duncan. You've got a bit of extra time there as well. Duncan, can you beat four?
19: I'll try.
0: We'll have to be we'll be generous with the time, I think, today. In which ocean is Easter Ocean, Easter Island, Pacific or Atlantic?
19: Pacific.
0: Correct. Which animation company had a hopping desk lamp as its logo?
19: Pixar?
0: You're right. How many players are on a basketball team during play?
19: Five.
0: You're right. In which Australian state would you find the town of Tathra?
19: New South Wales.
0: Oh, you're right. I'm going to ask you one more. You're on four. This is to win it because Sue had some extra time. Which female artist has won the most Grammys, Taylor Swift or Beyonce?
19: Oh, I'll go Beyonce.
0: Oh, you are right. Congratulations, Duncan. 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
2: At Newtown, a three-car crash at the M8 off-ramp to Gardiners Road with two of the three southbound lanes closed. Everything's queued from Leichhardt. Canterbury Road, Roselands with a crash and both eastbound lanes look like they're closed at Leg Street. A multi-vehicle crash on the M4 at Jamison Town, eastbound near Mulgoa Road. With the M4 at Merrylands, you've got a truck breakdown in the westbound shoulder near Burnett Street. I'm Steve Carline with traffic every 10 minutes on 2GB.
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0: Now, this is not good news. All four big banks are now predicting the RBA will increase interest rates in November. Westpac today has confirmed they've adjusted their forecast. They are expecting an increase of 0.25%. They join the other three major big banks. They believe the cash rate will peak at 4.6%. Cuts will begin in August of next year. But they believe those interest rate increases will kick in November. Our caller of the day, well done, Anne, who called us about Erin Patterson being prescribed the weight loss drug Ozempic. You are our caller of the day. We're going to send you out a family pass to go along to the Sydney Big Four-Wheel Drive and Adventure Show. This is great. This weekend from Friday, Saturday, Sunday, so starting September 11, at Eastern Creek Dragway, there is free parking there. For tickets and all the information, go to 4wdshow.com.au. I've been before. I came home with a caravan, so take care.
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0: I was going to say I could imagine Horsey camping, but I think you'd be more of a glamper.
24: I used to camp all the time as a kid, but then I got married and Katrina's not.
0: Well, you're going to blame your wife for not camping.
24: Yeah, I am. Yeah, but I had some great times in the western regions of New South Wales.
0: The first time, I've not been a big camper until we got the caravan, but first time I went camping was at, like, outside of the home, was at Splendour in the Grass, with the big Byron Bay Music Festival years ago. And I forgot that you're pretty wise to have some sort of lilo or something to actually sleep on, and just having to sleep on the raw ground in the tent. Not the most comfortable experience.
24: Great memories for you.
0: Yeah. Well, you've got to do Byron Bay once in your life.
24: Splendid.
0: And I have memories. Don't worry. I remember it very clearly.
24: Good. Just as well, because we know it goes on at those things. Okay, teams are in, as you went over with MG. Braden Trindle back for your Sharkies. That's a big in. We're going to talk about Latrell versus Teddy. A bit of a sledging war has broken out, so we'll talk about that. A very emotional David Fifita spoke today at South Sydney. I'll play you his audio. Who's going to light up the finals? That's what we want to know. Your nominations. We've got two great prizes going up for grabs. Who is going to light up the finals?
0: I won't nominate one of my own players. I'll nominate Latrell.
24: You reckon Latrell?
0: He's a big game player.
24: Big game player, okay. Yeah, it might be David Fifita after I heard from him today. And which of the nine also-rans will make the finals next year?
0: Oh, Canterbury.
24: Yeah?
0: Well, they're sponsored by Dragons.
24: No, Dragons won't make it, please.
0: Horsey's coming up from 6 o'clock tonight with Sports Today. James Willis with Money News. Don't forget tomorrow morning, Ben Fordham giving away $2,000. You need this code word, SHARKS. That's Sydney Now.
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25: It's 6 o'clock. Good evening. I'm Jamel Wells. In news just in, there are reports another Australian who was missing after floods in Nepal has been found safe. It's understood the person was not in the disaster zone. It's the eighth Australian found since the floods, with 35 others still unaccounted for. The federal government has unveiled the next phase of its social media platforms, but the opposition is raising concerns. Federal Politics editor Michael Packey.
4: The Prime Minister has released his draft digital duty of care legislation, which would give people the ability to opt out of algorithms that drive content on social media feeds. Anthony Albanese says the My Feed, My Way policy gives people greater choice.
5: We want that power to be back in the hands of consumers.
4: The opposition's Sarah Henderson is poring through the detail and believes as the bill stands, it gives the Communications Minister far too much power to censor any content.
6: What we've seen today confirms our deepest fears.
4: As part of the proposal, tech companies that breach the new rules would face fines of $100 million. Michael Packey, Canberra.
25: A planned $15,000 per dwelling fee for new housing in Sydney's east is being labelled a tax on home buyers. The state government says the changes under proposed rezoning for Woollahra and Edgecliff will pay for a new train station. Shadow Planning Minister Chris Rutt says it's an unfair cost.
7: The construction sector in Sydney is already one of the most highly taxed sectors in all of Australia, and it's at a time when they can least afford it.
25: Two Sydney contract killers have been jailed for the shooting murder of an underworld figure outside a Melbourne cafe. Alex Riddell reports.
8: 25-year-old Jaden Tito and 26-year-old Ravi Zahavi have been sentenced to 34 years in prison over the gangland execution of Gavin Preston, an attempted murder of his associate. Gavin Preston was shot dead while dining in the outside area of a Kilo cafe in September 2023. Zahavi will be eligible for parole in 27 years and Tito in 26 years. Tito, who is a New Zealand national, is expected to be deported after his sentence. Alex Riddell, Melbourne.
25: Police are investigating a brawl involving three people at Tregear in Sydney's west, and New South Wales Health Secretary Susan Pearce will retire at the end of March next year. In finance, the All Ords has closed down 86 points, one Australian dollar buying 72 US cents.
23: 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NAB, more than money.
25: Cowboys forward Reuben Cotter is at the NRL judiciary tonight trying to free himself to play in Saturday's knockout game against the Sharks. He's facing a two-game ban for a high tackle. Latrell Mitchell has hit back at Roosters skipper James Tedesco. Mitchell fired up after Tedesco questioned why the Rabbitohs star stood over rookie Toby Rodwell following a big tackle last week.
9: Here it is. I knew this was coming. Teddy probably had flashbacks of Greggy running over him a few years ago, so. Who knows? He's got my number. If you've got a problem, ring me.
25: In the AFL, Brisbane Lions star Zach Bailey has signed an 8-year extension. Cricket Australia's going ahead with privatisation of the Big Bash, and top seed Alexander Zverev has moved into the US Open quarterfinals with a comfortable straight sets victory. You're up to date. That's the latest news and sport.
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2: There's about 3.5 kilometres of southbound misery on the M8. You can blame that on a crash at Newtown at the off-ramp to Gardiners Road. Canopy Road, Roselands. The crash near the KFC, it's just the one eastbound lane closed now at Leg Street. We've got a multi-vehicle crash on the M4 at Jamison Town, eastbound near Mulgoa Road, and west on the M4, trucks broken down at Merrylands near Burnett Street, and Western Distributor pretty busy from Sydney Harbour to Darling Harbour. I'm Steve Carline, 2GB.
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25: Partly cloudy overnight, getting down to 10 degrees. Partly cloudy again tomorrow with a slight chance of showers and a top of 20. Partly cloudy Thursday and Friday, a fine and sunny weekend. Right now in the city, 14 degrees. 14 in Bankstown, 13 in Campbelltown, 14 in Gosford, 13 in Lucas Heights, 15 degrees in Penrith. I'm Jamel Wells. 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
24: G'day everyone, thanks so much for joining us. Heaps for us to get through. Mark Geyer is limbering up in the studio as we speak. He is raring to go, the big guy. We'd love to hear from you as well. 131873 is the number. If you want to text, you can do that. 0460 873 873, or you can get us with an email, of course, at 2GB and 4BC. Well, finals friction is here. Latrell Mitchell today firing back at his former Roosters teammate James Tedesco. We'll have all the details on that one soon. On a different note, we'll hear from a very emotional David Fifita. He did a beautiful interview today at the Rabbitohs. I'll play you that audio. The teams are in for week one of the finals. Some significant ins. Braden Trindle, he is back for the Sharks. Angus Crichton back for the Roosters. And Jackson Ford, he returns from injury for the Warriors. Now, Reuben Cotter has been named by the Cowboys, but he will need to beat a careless high tackle charge tonight at the judiciary. I don't think MG is giving him much of a chance of getting off on that one. We'll go through that shortly. Joining us also tonight is Newcastle Knights winger Dom Young. Scored 20 tries this year for the Knights. He's in great touch. And while I think of it, don't miss tomorrow night's show, because Panthers coach Ivan Cleary will join myself and J-Moz ahead of their clash with the Roosters. Coach Ivan. Also coming up tonight, the Deep Heat Injury Report. And in cricket, some significant news today. The Cricket Australia Board has agreed to take a landmark step toward bringing private investment into the Big Bash, beginning with the launch of a sales process for the Melbourne Renegades. So CA will invite bids from private owners for the Renegades with a view to them playing the 2027-28 season under new ownership. So it's all happening in cricket. Adam Hawes with you this Tuesday, the 8th of September. Welcome to Sports Today. And here he is, MG. How are you going?
20: I am pumped.
24: You're gripped by finals fever?
20: I am. It's been a fantastic year in more ways than one. We've seen some amazing things. We've seen some sad things happen in our game. But this is the culmination of, you know, 27 hard rounds of rugby league with Origin thrown in the middle, with Magic Round, with Vegas. And now we are. We've got the best eight teams in the competition. And some might argue that some of these teams are lucky. But guess what? They're there. And the teams are in today. And I tell you, look, there's a lots of bodies coming back to strengthen their lineups. Mm. One team in particular, the Roosters, have 11 players coming back. It's an avalanche of players coming back. So, really pumped, Horsey. I can't wait to, get stuck in tonight, because, it just feels different when there's teams eliminated, and these eight teams left. I think there's going to be an upset or two. I really do. I know there's four pronounced favourites, but I'm not sure which ones. I'm going to say there's going to be at least one upset. Maybe two.
24: No, well, we spoke about this on last night's show, the upsets. I thought maybe the Knights over the Rabbitohs, they'll be refreshed, the Knights, from a bye. We'll ask Dom Young about that when he joins us shortly. Well, we're talking, come on, you've got to give us something. give us one upset for the weekend.
20: The Cowboys.
24: Cowboys?
20: Over Sharks, yep.
24: Have you seen the Cowboys play lately? Hasn't been too flashy.
20: I know, but Nanai's back, Labert's back.
24: Okay.
20: Trindle's shoulder, I'm not sure. They're travelling to Allianz.
24: And Sharks have lost three straight.
20: If this was at Shark Park, I'd be saying they're a late Amazair Sharkies. But you're taking someone's home ground away from them. That hurts.
24: Right, hold fire on that one. We're going to get to that.
20: Yep.
24: The home ground conundrum. And the Warriors, speaking of home grounds, the Warriors.
20: 17 minutes sold out. Go Media Stadium. 17 minutes. 25,000 tickets. If they do happen to beat the Dolphins this round, they will then take their next prelim to Eden Park, which holds 50,000.
24: Okay.
20: They have to.
24: Yeah, absolutely. Hold fire on that one.
20: What?
24: I
20: can't hold fire. It's finals footy, mate. You tell me.
24: You've come out all guns
20: blazing. You're trying to put a bib around my neck.
24: I've got a rundown here. I'm just trying to stick to it.
20: Yeah, okay? I'm Mr. Random. You know,
24: yeah,
20: when I come in here, the random Westie comes in, and he just throws that run shoot away,
24: mate,
20: and he just goes off the hip. Let's go.
24: You're none for 100 off 10. You're flying. Hey, I want to get to this topic here for our listeners. Who is going to light up the finals, MG? Which player? Give me a player who is going to light up the finals. And please, at home, call in 131873.
20: Well, the reason for this is in both papers today, both the Telegraph and the Herald, all the captains or the players who went for the grand final shot were asked this very question. So it got me thinking about who am I looking forward to. I think the first name that comes to everyone's lips is Latrell. But I'm thinking more about Lekka the Wrecker.
24: Oh, yeah.
20: Halasima in the centres. He just plays like Wild Mike.
24: Did you see my notes?
20: No.
24: Did you pinch that idea?
20: I told you, I had rundowns, mate. That didn't mean nothing to me. Halasima.
24: He's great.
20: He's so good.
24: He's a gun.
20: And they missed him last week. It showed. They really missed him. They miss him being there. And some players like that. Like, while we're on it, what's going on with Isaiah Yeo? What a Superman. 4 weeks with a ruptured pec. Like, I was watching Brian Sini today, the physio, the NRL physio, and he's saying that even him being back, he'll have probably only about 65-70% strength in that pec as it is. He goes, I've never seen anything like it. Isaiah Yeo and the whole Penrith system, they just...
24: I thought he was gone, mate.
20: So did I.
24: I thought they were just bluffing.
20: So did I.
24: Yeah.
20: It's a miracle. And I tell you what, that's him being back in their team. They are pronounced favourites to win the comp.
24: All right, well, tell us the player to light up the finals. It could be Isaiah Yeo. Who knows? We've got two double passes to Garlow's Aussie Pie Eating Championships at the Coogee Bay Hotel. That's September the 20th. Now, MG, you are a past champion here.
20: Yep.
24: And you'll be competing again in the Legends division.
20: Yeah, that's
24: training?
20: This Sunday. No, I've been given a lot of pies to train with. I've got a strategy that I'm going to unleash because there is $5,000 up for grabs.
24: Okay, so the prize is two double passes. So best seat in the Coogee Bay Hotel to watch the three divisions battle it out. That includes a 3-hour premium food and beverage package.
20: Mm.
24: And you can rub shoulders with NRL legends, current NRL footballers, media personalities, influencers, and the championship contenders themselves. So jump on the open line 131873. Let us know the player who's going to light up the finals. It might not be Reuben Cotter though, because he might get rubbed out tonight, MG, at the judiciary. What do you think of his chances of getting off that high tackle charge where he cleaned up Josh Papalihi the other day?
20: Look, I'm probably glad that somebody's taking the judiciary on and not just accepting it. And this time of year, I mean, look, if you look at it in face value, I think there's two ways to look at it. At first, I thought it was a bit of a head knock between him and Papalihi, but then it was it was the first tackle of the game, basically. And I think that it was a little bit careless. So I think he'll be lucky to get off, but if he does get off, I'll be happy with that as well. If you know what I mean. I don't want him to see him missing a finals game because I thought, look, if Papalihi, and this is what we're going to think about going forward with HIAs, does the tackle signify the injury? So if Papalihi stays off that game, but he came on and scored, if he stays off, then does that make Cotter's penalty worse going forward?
24: Yeah.
20: You know what I mean?
24: Yeah.
20: It's kind of like a tit for tat. If someone stays out, then if you do a hip drop on someone's ankle and they do get a syndesmosis and they're out for 6 weeks, does that make your charge higher? I think it should.
24: Yeah, I mean, that's what you're talking about there actually takes me to another thing I've been fearing.
20: See?
24: The fact is, say for the grand final, if that was the prelim final, Cotter hits Papali'i high, and Papali'i, just say he got a category one then, he would have to sit out the grand final.
20: Well, that was Nelson last year.
24: Through no fault of his own. Because he got the head knock.
20: Papali'i, that's right, exactly.
24: And that's why people are saying, oh, maybe we should have 2 weeks before the grand final. So if someone does have a head knock, they have time to get over it.
20: Yeah.
24: So you would find that so unfair. Imagine that, Josh Papali'i in his final season. It gets cleaned up and has to sit it out.
20: That's a very good point you make. Mm. And I would champion that.
24: Let's have a look at the teams, shall we, for week one of the finals, which came out this afternoon. So it's the Rabbitohs versus Knights to kick it off Friday night, Allianz Stadium. Matt Duffy back into the fullback role. Jai Gray goes back to the bench. Talis Duncan, he's back from a hamstring injury. He goes into the back row. Adam Elliott comes onto the extended bench for Ewan Aitken, who's out with a broken hand, which is rotten luck for him. Dom Young back for the Knights from suspension. Tyson Frizzell back from suspension. Phoenix Crossland back from a knee injury. And Francis Manulalelua, he's back from a dislocated elbow. But Trey Mooney's out with a shoulder.
20: That's a big loss, Trey Mooney. These two are the worst teams in the top eight, wins against the top eight teams. The Rabbitohs have only won 4 from 11, and the Knights have only won 3 from 10. 36% the Rabbitohs, 30% the Knights, which is the least out of the... These two are the least winning percentages out of the teams in the top eight. But the Rabbitohs had Latrell out for a long period of time. So, and the Knights have been struck with the injury stick as well. Both Dylan Lucas and Brown. And I think at the moment they're starting to tread water a little bit, the Knights.
24: Yeah, with Mooney and Saifidi out up front, that is a big blow. And there's obviously no Dylan Brown, Dylan Lucas. So it is catching up with them, but I do give them a chance in this one.
20: Oh, of course. Yeah. Of course.
24: Let's have a look at the Warriors v Dolphins. This is Go Media Stadium Saturday afternoon. So for the Warriors, Leka Halasima, he is back from an ankle injury. Wade Egan and Kurt Capel come back from resting. And Jackson Ford, he's the big one, back from a pec injury. He's been missing since round 16. We thought his season might have been over. And the Dolphins, a few sneaky ones back for them too. Selwyn Cobbo, Cody Nikorima, and Cooley Finifuiaki are back from being rested. Really, they had minor injuries, but they're back.
20: They're three big ins for the Dolphins. Dolphins have got to fix their starts. I think in the last 8 or 9 games, they haven't scored a point in the first 20 minutes. They've got to find a way to find the four-pointer and change the whole trajectory of the game, because they can come behind. They found that. But in finals footy, when it's different, if they don't score in that first 20 minutes, the game could be gone by the time they get back into it. So I'm looking at these two teams. I think the Warriors over there should be too strong.
24: What's their top eight stats there? You got them?
20: The Warriors? Teams, what, how many they've beaten?
24: Yeah.
20: They've beaten 7 from 11, 63%. Penrith are the most with 6 from 9. Then the Dolphins are 7 from 12. The Roosters 7 from 13. And the Sharkies 5 from 11. The Cowboys 4 from 9.
24: Okay, Sharks, Cowboys. This is Saturday night, Allianz Stadium. Big one for the Sharks. Braden Trindle is back from that shoulder injury. Nicho Hynes, Blake Brayley, Teague Wilton, Kay Aliro back from resting, and Tom Hazelden back from suspension for the Cowboys. Zach Leibart's back from concussion on the wing. Griffin Neame, the front rower, he's back from a toe injury. Jeremiah Nanae back from a knee injury into the back row. Reuben Cotter, he is the big question mark. He's at the judiciary. If we hear anything about that, by the way, we'll bring it straight to you here on Sports Today.
20: As soon as I look at this team, this game, Horsey, I say Sharks, but then I think about the anomalies that go with that. Three in a row, they've lost. That's bad form going into finals footy in an elimination game. The moving of the game. I don't know if they've known that for a long time, Sharks, but just to have that humped upon you to say, guess what, you're playing over at Allianz, not here. They are very much like Manly. They're a cut-off type of community, you know, the Northern Beaches, Southern Beaches. They are. They don't travel. They just don't travel. And that's their prerogative. I think it's unfair to a certain degree that this game isn't played at Shark Park, because they've earned the right to have it. But the discretion goes down to the NRL, who probably make two or three million in ticket sales from this game. So you look at it as a business decision, you can understand the NRL, but as far as from the heart goes, you feel sorry for the Sharkies, and that's why I think if there's an upset in the first round of finals, it's going to be this one.
24: Okay. What about Panthers Roosters to finish it off on Sunday, Arvo? We've got Isaiah Yeo starting at lock. Scott Sorensen's back after being arrested, and for the Roosters, as you mentioned, a stack of players back. What was it, 11? From being arrested, plus Victor Radley's back from concussion, and Angus Crichton, he's back on the bench after 11 games out with a foot injury. So there's some big begins there. Let's jump on the open line, MG. We've got John calling in from Seven Hills. G'day, John.
0: Hello, how you going?
20: Hey, Johnny.
0: Good, boys. Listen, I wanted to make a little bit of an inquiry about the match between the Roosters and South in the last round.
24: Yep.
0: Where Latrell Mitchell stood over that little young fella and nearly destroyed him like a dinosaur.
24: Yeah, what did you want to say about that, John?
0: Well, I think it's really not required for Mr. Mark Guire, because I know what you were like when you were playing football, and you were a hard hitter.
20: Hmm. So you didn't like what Latrell did to the young Rod Wall, Johnny?
0: I didn't like what he done to the young
24: Toby Rodwell.
0: Yeah. Mr. Quaid at the time.
20: Yeah, he got up, he dusted himself off, and you know what? That's going to make him, as different as it sounds, it's going to make him a better player. Young Rodwell. He's been hit by the biggest and the baddest. That's as bad as it gets. That's as bad as it gets.
24: John, thanks for your call, mate. And we will, we're going to tackle that issue, after the break, because we do have some more on that story. Gary's on the line from Boondall. G'day, Gary.
3: Hello.
24: Hey, Gaz. Go ahead, mate.
3: I've got two things. First thing is, I think this is a little bit predictable, but I think Nathan Cleary's going to turn it on even more for the finals.
20: Yep.
3: My second thing is, MG, a few years ago, I ate four pies at lunch break in half an hour, and I felt so crook, mate.
20: Well, you know what, Gaz? When Gallo's Pies first opened in 2001, I was there with Artie Beetson and Daryl Broman, Mark Carroll, and we were the pioneers of eating a pie competition. But it was over 3 hours. So we're sitting there eating the pies. Blocker Roach, I think, was there as well. Craig Salvatore. And I had, I think I had 9 or 11 pies in 3 hours. Let's just say, and that was mixed with some beer as well. So let's just say that the trip home wasn't a joyful one, Gary. but this time around, it's only 5 minutes up, and as many pies as you can eat in 5 minutes. So I reckon I'll get around 7 or 8.
24: Good on you, Gary.
20: I'll be starving myself.
24: Thanks, Gaz. You're in the running, mate, for the double passes there to the pie eating championships.
20: Where's Gaz from? Bundella.
24: Boondall. That's Boondall. In Queensland. He might have to fly down.
20: You got to give him his tickets?
24: Yeah. Well, he's in the running, mate. Yes. I also want to toss up this question for our listeners, and you could win the prize with this as well. I loved the Panthers retro jersey.
20: Love.
24: A tribute to John Farragher.
20: So good.
24: On Sunday, it was a jersey from 1978 when he last played for the Panthers. I just thought they looked spectacular. And I'd like the NRL to actually formalise a retro jersey round where just every team wears their favourite retro jersey. Oh. It's a bit ad hoc. We've tried it in the past. Yeah. It's been like a Fox League promotion rather than an NRL thing. And I'd like to see it formalised. And I'd like you to let us know what favourite retro jersey would you want your team wearing? Let us know. 131873 is the number.
20: Well, it's funny. In 1990, we went from chocolate soldiers to the licorice all sorts. We went from the lowest ranking jersey sold to the highest ranking jersey with the data, with the licorice all sorts. Plus, we won the comp. So, but it's amazing how that jersey stood out, and what a tribute to Johnny Farragher, who, you know, 1978 had his accident and recently passed away, and he's still, and it was all kind of coinciding with Royce's walk from Gilgandra where Johnny was born, and then Royce walked in. The old boys day was last Sunday at that game, and unfortunately I couldn't get there because it was Father's Day, but emotional, very emotional.
24: Absolutely was. All right, let us know your favourite retro jersey for your team. 131873. I'd love to see Parramatta back in their 83 strip. Something like bring back some good vibes. We're going to take a quick break and
20: what
24: back.
20: What was the sponsor then? Ducks?
24: It's James Hardy.
20: James Hardy. Yeah, oh, Ducks, how good are they?
24: You've thrown me off track now. We're going to take a quick break back after this.
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15: Adam and MG, g'day. Multi-vehicle crash on the M4 at Jamison Town's just been sorted. Now, there's a truck breakdown on Woodville Road, Granville. It's south after Parramatta Road. Still a fair bit of movement on Centenary Drive, south of DFO through Homebush West. And Victoria Road, it's been civilised, let's say, most of the afternoon. It's doing well still outbound until you get to Round West Ride and at Granville. You've got a bit of action on Parramatta Road and the Great Western Highway. I'm Steve Carline on 2GB.
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24: Deep Heat injury report time. And yes, Trey Mooney, he's out for the Knights with a shoulder injury. That's a big blow. He's been such a good pickup from the Raiders this year. And I mentioned this last night, Ewan Aitken from the Rabbitohs, he's out for the rest of the season with a busted hand, which is rotten luck for Ewan because he'd been speaking openly about breaking his finals drought. He hadn't played a finals match since 2015 when he was just a young Dragons player. So he was so pumped up about playing finals with the Rabbitohs, but unfortunately he'll have to wait another year. That is our Deep Heat injury report. Jumping back onto the open line, we've got Vlad calling in from Brizzy. G'day, Vlad.
29: Hello.
24: What's
29: How you doing?
24: We're going well, mate. What's on your mind?
29: I just want to throw in a front rower that might light up the finals.
24: Go ahead.
29: Yeah, Thomas Flegler from the Dolphins.
20: Yeah, Tommy Flegler.
29: Yeah, North Queensland boy. Tough as teak.
20: He is.
29: He's just going to probably keep a bit calm, but he could light him up.
20: Yep. Good to see him back after a long-term injury too. He's playing good footy.
29: That's for sure.
24: Good on you.
29: I know his uncle and grandparents very well.
20: Yeah, good on you. Send our best, Vlad.
24: Well, they'll all be They'll be tuning in this weekend because it's a big game against the Warriors, and they'll need Flegler at his absolute best. Now, I just want to come to this story with the Tedesco v. Latrell thing. And so Latrell, he's hit back at Tedesco because the Roosters captain, he questioned why the Rabbitoh star stood over rookie Toby Rodwell following that big tackle on Friday night. So in case you missed it, Latrell absolutely levelled the youngster with a legitimate hit, nothing wrong with it. But what's rankled the Roosters is the way he stood over young Rodwell as he lay on the ground getting his senses back. Here's what Captain James Tedesco said on Nine News last night speaking to Danny Widler.
1: Yeah, he's all right. Yeah, he caught a bit of a hit there, and, you know, that was fair play from Chell. The hit he put on, I'm not sure about the standing over after him. His poor kid, he's only 20 years old, playing two games.
2: He did look pretty fierce standing over him.
1: Yeah, I don't know. That's fair play.
24: Yeah, pretty obvious what he's getting at there. Now, today, that was put to Latrell Mitchell, and here's what Trill had to say.
7: There it is. I knew this was coming. Teddy probably had flashbacks of Greggy running over him a few years ago, so who knows? He's got my number. If you've got a problem, ring me.
8: You put a decent shot on Toby. Yeah. Bruce suggests you shouldn't have did what you did.
7: Oh, they shouldn't have rested either, but they did. So.
20: Yeah, love it. Love, love, love. All about it. You know, nothing to see here. Move on. But, you know, it's good that the passion is starting to tip over a little bit. Teddy usually is very reserved and won't say anything that's kind of controversial. It's like giving a red flag to Latrell. He'll bounce back, and that's footy, man. That's rugby league. It's the toughest game in the world. Just because he's a little guy doesn't mean you can't hit him as hard as you can. It's every person who's played first grade in our game has a story to tell about someone bigger than them or tougher than them, flattening them.
24: Well, Goodwin says on the text line, Latrell Mitchell goes around looking for the smallest player to hit. Oh. Why didn't he try doing a big hit like that on Spencer? Because you know Spencer would have taken his head off, but he said he picks on a 19-year-old. I'd love Roosters to play South and Spencer to run over Latrell Mitchell.
20: I would love to see them play again. That would be my wish in the finals. You'd love to see South up against the Roosters at full strength.
24: In Latrell's defence, he did actually go over to Toby Rodwell as he came off the field to check on him. Well, I think he was checking on him.
20: He
24: said it was the welcome to first grade moment for Toby Rodwell. He said he copped it when he...
20: Everyone did.
24: But the thing that interested me there was when he said they shouldn't have rested, but they did. So maybe the Rabbitohs were a bit miffed.
20: Pissed off.
24: That the Roosters decided to rest nine players from what is, you know, a blockbuster match on the calendar.
20: Oh, no doubt. It just adds to the book of feuds.
24: Oh, yeah.
20: Another chapter.
24: Can you imagine?
20: Chapter 28.
24: Get them back
20: young
24: together.
20: Rodwell and Latrell.
24: Excellent. All right, we need to get off to a break. Up next, we have Knights winger Dom Young.
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10: I appear bringing good news. Light rail services are running again between Town Hall and Circular Quay. I just like to build these things up sometimes. Trucks broken down on Woodville Road, Granville, southbound after Parramatta Road. And there's a fair bit of irritation with James Roos Drive, west into Northmead. Brines Road, a little bit under speed as well, heading into Northmead, eastbound. And around Granville, we still aren't too happy with Great Western Highway. I'm Steve Carline, 2GB.
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0: Fellas, how you doing?
1: Hey, Johnny.
0: Mark, you're a big man. You hit hard, you tackle hard, mate.
1: Yep.
0: What Luttrell did the other day, he didn't take that young fella head on, like front on, fair enough, fair tackle. But to come in from the side, blindside him, knock the poor kid on his backside, then stand over the top of him like he's just run over the top of some big front rower, it's not acceptable, mate. It's a bad look. And Teddy has all the rights to say, you know, he shouldn't have done it.
1: Johnny, did Luttrell get suspended?
0: No, but he came in from the blind side, mate. Hit him like.
1: But you can't be charged. You can't be charged in our game with tackling hard, mate. I mean, there's nothing wrong with that tackle in the books. I had to go back and watch it five times to make sure that Luttrell's shoulder didn't hit his head, and he didn't. You can't get.
0: But if he did it front on,
1: yeah,
0: but,
1: mate. It doesn't matter where how he tackles him, John. As long as he tackles him legally, he doesn't do it illegally. And as far as I'm concerned, play on. As I said, young Robert was going to be better for that. That's as hard as he's going to be probably hitting first grade ever in his career.
2: What did you think of the standover then?
1: I don't care about that. I don't care about anyone standing over because you've got to back it up. You've got to back it up. Next time Luttrell plays, someone's going to be after him. And you've got to back it up.
2: Good on you, John. Really appreciate your call, mate. Thank you for that one. We're going to move along because the Knights, they are returning to finals footy on Friday night when they take on Luttrell and the Rabbitohs at Allianz Stadium. One man raring to go is their winger, Dom Young, and he joins us on the line now. Hey, Dom, Adam Hawes and Mark Guy here. Thanks for your time.
3: Hey, boys. Nah, good to be on.
2: Hey, congratulations also on your new contract. What, you're staying at the Knights until 2030?
3: yeah, it was important for me to, you know, get my future sorted with the Knights. Ever since I came back, I didn't really want to be anywhere else. It's nice to get that nail done.
2: And, mate, you're back from a one-match suspension. Was that a bit of a silver lining for you? Did it give you a bit of a week off to recharge?
3: Yeah, I think so. And then, obviously, the bye this week, so I kind of got a couple of weeks. I haven't missed a game all year, so it's nice to get the body rested a little bit. And, yeah, now I'm raring to go Friday night.
1: Yeah, you've had a fantastic season, 20 tries. It makes these other two guys who scored 30 tries each quite amazing, because I thought every time I saw you play, you scored tries, and usually 20 tries would be enough to come first or second in the try scoring competition. But mate, Dom, how big an impact has Justin Holbrook had on not just the team, but you personally?
3: Yeah, I think he's been massive for all of us, really. Just the energy he brings, and obviously the style of play we're playing, I think that really suits me. Obviously expansive play and moving the ball, and I'm getting the ball in a lot more space, which is how I like it. So, just has been massive for us all this year.
2: And, Dom, look, you played in that final game of last season when you lost by 60 to Parramatta. Did you think this turnaround was possible from wooden spooners to finalists?
3: Yeah, I mean, I think we were a bit unlucky last year with all the injuries we've got, but I guess, you know, we've been in similar this year, but the boys that have came in have really stepped up. But, I think at the start of the season, you know, when we looked at the squad and all the strike we've got in our team, we were really confident that we could do something this year. And then, now we get an opportunity to show exactly what we can do on Friday night. But, I think, like I said, you look at the strike we've got, the players we've got, and obviously the style of play that just does brought, I was pretty confident at the start of the year that we could turn it around.
2: And just touching on what MG was talking about before, your try-scoring deeds, what you and Greg Marju, he's got 24, so you got 44 between you. Is there any sort of competition going on there?
3: Yeah, we always have a banner. I always remind him that he's usually the one chasing me, but the other way around this year, so he's got me. He's close to that record that I've got as well. So I'm happy for him. You know, he's a good mate of mine, and he's been killing it this year, so he deserves everything he gets.
1: Someone else has been killing it this year, but you unfortunately won't have him this weekend, is Trey Mooney, who came up from Canberra. Jeez, he's been a breath of fresh air.
3: Yeah, he's been massive for us. Obviously, his first year here, and he's already, you know, leading that forward pack, the young forward pack that we've got. He's definitely going to be a big miss. But like I said, the depth we've got in the team and everyone that's comes in, does a massive job for us. But he's going to be missed for sure.
2: And Dom, is Kalen ready for Luttrell? He said you guys were giving him some stick after the game in Newcastle when Luttrell ran over the top of him.
3: Yeah, he's good to go, mate. I think we're all just really excited to get down there and, put on a good performance. But, yeah, the skipper's good to go.
2: Dom, great having you on the show, mate. Really appreciate your time and best of luck against the Rabbitohs.
1: Good luck, Domo.
3: Thanks, boys. Appreciate it.
1: See you, buddy.
2: There is Dom Young from the Knights. So that's a
1: look. Just quietly, you know, their back line, the English, for the World Cup is looking really strong.
2: Yeah.
1: Obviously, he's part of it.
2: He sure is.
1: And you've got
2: World Cup.
1: Yeah, World Cup's around the corner after this. It's just a plethora.
2: It's a feast. It's a plethora. Footy. Let's go back to the open line.

0: calls are coming in thick and fast here. We've got Jason from Maroubra. G'day, Jace.
1: Oh, yeah, just wanted to mention that tackle that Latrell done. McPhil, if you remember, Mark, a couple of seasons ago when Penrith played South, Moses Lioto put Latrell on his backside and he didn't get up. He was knocked, and the rest of that game, Latrell was, he wasn't well that rest of that game.
2: Yeah, that's, I mean, that's what I mean. It's what goes around comes around in our game. You know, that's not, it's a physical game, a rugby league's physical game. And I think there's a little bit more mustard on that because of the fact that Latrell's come out today and said that about the Roosters resting all their players. And that, I think that hurt them. I think that they're smarting over that, the Rabbitohs. And they showed in that game against the undermanned Roosters team that, hey, you want to rest players? Well, you put these kids on the field. Where's your duty of care if you're going to complain?
0: Mm.
2: It's like, don't complain about getting tackled hard if it wasn't illegal. Come on, it's footy. Please.
0: Good on you, Jace. Thanks for the call, mate. You're in the running for the double pass to the pie-eating championships there. Now, just the other part of that feud, South Roosters, is the Spencer Lenu, wow, Keon Kalamatungi exchange last week on Friday night, of course, which was just next level. In case you missed it, you would have seen it by now. Spencer threw the ball away and gave away a penalty in possession because he wanted to take on Keon, who was too smart for a confrontation. Did you ever get the red mist, MG? Do you know where Spencer's coming from here? He just couldn't control himself.
2: That's my middle name. Red or mist. Which one do you want? I played with red mist in my eyeballs. Of course. I it was all fantastic theatre. I mean, what a night. You know, we were, those who were there and those watching at home, I don't think there was many dry eyes because we saw what we saw with dry earlier. And then the emotion went out in the field, you know, and I think it was great until it wasn't, in particular for Spencer to throw the ball away. And I think out of that, because Trent Robinson didn't put him back on, so he would have had a big talk to him this week. Spencer's a weapon. Like, he runs hard, he tackles hard, he's an Origin player, but you can't have that liability if you don't arrest it. Otherwise, every other team who plays against the Roosters in this final series will try and bait him. So Spencer's got to think to himself, it's not about me, it's about the teammates, because it is a team sport. And we love what you do, Spencer. Don't stop doing it, but just don't throw the ball away when you're in control of it.
0: Well, that act was putting himself above the team,
2: throwing
0: the ball away.
2: That's right.
0: So you're right. I mean, no coach will come out and say it, but they will be behind the scenes saying, hey, guys, if it's a tight game, let's needle Spencer and see if we get a penalty out of him. There's no doubt about it.
2: That's the game. Is someone going to complain about that? We've got two elimination finals this weekend. That's going to be, you know, South and the Knights, and I reckon too the Sharks and the Cowboys. Them two games will probably be more emotional than the other two games for the fact that loser goes home.
0: Let's hear from Liam Martin from the Panthers now, because he obviously played a lot of footy with Spencer Lenu. They won premierships together, and today he was asked whether he's ready to lock horns with the Roosters powder keg.
3: I'm not a fighter, and I reckon he'll flog me, so I might stay away from him. Yeah, he's fiery, but I don't know. I won't be doing that.
4: Did you watch Friday though?
3: I did see it. I know he'd love to have his time again. Spenny, obviously good mates with him, and I know he would learn his lesson from that. And I don't know if he'll be doing that this week.
2: No, he won't be. The Roosters team this weekend, with all their inclusions, looks really strong.
0: Okay, really strong. MG, we need to get to a break. For those on the open line, stay there. We'll get to you very shortly, and feel free to join the chat. 131873 is the number, or you can text 0460 873 873. Back straight after this.
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6: We've had a car and pedestrian accident on Carlisle Avenue at Mount Druitt. It's affecting traffic in both directions at Lisbon Street. At Woodville Road, Granville, a south-facing truck breakdown after Parramatta Road, and at Orchard Hills, Northern Road, we've got a south-facing crash near Wentworth Road. Old Windsor Road, bit of a stumble at Seven Hills. James Roos Drive into North Meats, crowded from North Parramatta, and Centenary Drive southbound, pretty thick through Homebush West. I'm Steve Carline on Sydney's 2GB.
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0: Always an MG with you. Let's go to the open line. Mitch from the Central Coast is there. G'day, Mitch.
18: How are they going?
0: Good, man.
18: Tackle, absolutely fantastic. Not a problem at all. Like, I wasn't watching one day and got absolutely flattened. I think that's what was happening, not keeping his eye up, and then just nailed him, and good night, Delia. Good tackle, no problem at all.
0: Move on. Good on you, Mitch. That's probably summed it up. I think MG's nodding his head there. Let's go to David from Bondi Junction. G'day, Dave.
19: G'day, mate. Mark, I'm going to have to be disagree with you in a couple of points tonight.
2: Yeah, go for it, mate. Go, Dave.
19: First of all, I always loved you as a Blues fan, but you said that there's only one going to be one upset this weekend. There's going to be two. Roosters are going to win, and I can tell you why. If you look who's on the park, Roosters have got the best group on the park. Okay, Walker's not playing. That's not an issue. We've got a great halves. It's going to be looked after. Basically, there's going to be a massive upset, and I'm sorry to say it, Mr. Cleary, Nathan Cleary, is too cocky right now. He thinks he's won the premiership. If you heard him last night on the TV, he was literally so cocky he thinks he's won the premiership. So I think there's going to be two upsets.
2: Yep.
19: And if you go to our Facebook page, every Rooster supporter is saying the same. I mean, $3.75 for the Roosters. Put your money on
2: it. Get on it, Davey. Get on it, mate. Get on them.
0: Gamble responsibly.
2: Bet we're heading on over it.
0: Well, the Roosters beat the Panthers last time they played at CommBank Stadium only a few weeks ago. Thank you, Dave, for your call.
2: No one's talking about the Roosters beating Penrith this round, and everyone's talking about Penrith winning the comp. It's a fait accompli, most people are saying. Well, it's not going to be. We know that.
0: Mm.
2: We just know it's not going to be that.
0: Now, I want to come to David Fifita here because I've always thought of him as a wrecking ball, but today we saw another side of David Fifita, and now I'm a huge fan, actually. He spoke about how he's happy again with his footy and how Wayne Bennett helped him cope with the passing of his father.
9: I've had those dark days of my injuries and people thought, you know, I was done, you know, and Wayne, you know, he trusted me and believed me, and I was a 24-year-old, you know. And yeah, like you say, people say, like, I could be, like, you know, finished with my career and stuff like that. But to be on the other side, bro, you know, with a smile and where I'm at today, really, really means a lot. Yeah, because, yeah, 1 year, the 12th of September, you know, my dad passed and it's coming to that, you know, so I do everything for him, man. I know he's looking down on me and I'm making my mum and dad proud.
2: Well done, young man. Well done. I had some sad news today as well. One of my good mates, Stewie Matthew and Ian Matthew, lost their dad, Johnny. He passed away today after suffering a stroke on Father's Day. So to the Matthew clan, we send our commiserations and our love. And
0: yes.
2: Then I had a bit of, I was coming in and my good mate Joe Perry gave me a bit of good news. So a bit of yin and yang day. He said that, his father-in-law, Al Stanton, turns 90 today. He's an avid 2GB listener. So Al, Belinda's daddy, happy birthday, mate, and have a great day.
0: Go on, Al. Happy birthday, mate. Okay, heaps of texts. We're not going to get through all these texts, but let's have a look. Josh says, Adam, the Panthers should shelve the pink and wear the retro strip more often. Good on you, Josh.
2: I love that.
0: Tom said, Adam and MG, I just watched a replay of Mitchell's tackle. He hardly came in from the side. Rodball's head was facing to his left to catch the pass. Mitchell hit him virtually front on. Another one here, Latrell's hit was very similar to Brad Izzard's hit on Benny. Single out the smallest bloke on the field. Okay, that's from 282.
2: That's what I used to do.
0: Dennis says, what game was that fella watching? He absolutely hit him front on. Natalie says, good afternoon, Adam. It's only the Sook Rooster supporters that are complaining about the hit. Can we reschedule the finals? Can we get the Rabbitohs playing the Roosters, please? Mitch says, what do you mean blindside? It's all well and good to do dummy or flick pass and blindside the defence, but not pick off a player that isn't looking up. Okay.
2: But I played outside the lines. Everyone knows that who watched me play. And I'm the first to say that I probably, you know, didn't fulfil my potential. And when something happens on the rugby league field that is untoward, I'll call it out. That wasn't untoward what Latrell did on young Rodwell. That was just aggression. That was volume. It was a big man or a little man.
0: Okay, now we said we'll go through the also-rans. Which teams, MG, are going to be a realistic chance of playing finals footy next year? The ones that missed out, okay? But let's not forget those teams. Let's start with the Dragons.
2: Yes. They're going to from like the Knights, from spoon to eight.
0: Titans.
2: No, not next year.
0: West Tigers.
2: Nope.
0: Broncos, premiers from last year.
2: Yep. They're playing final.
0: Think about this one carefully.
2: Sorry, Horsey. I'm already saying it.
0: Parramatta Eels.
2: Sorry, Horsey.
0: Don't do it, Dill. Don't press that button. Bulldogs.
2: No, I can't see them.
0: Raiders.
2: Nope.
0: Storm.
2: Yes.
0: And Manly.
2: If Turbo stays fit. That's a yes.
0: There you go. Okay. I hope all you fans out there of those teams have missed the finals take some confidence from. Seriously, you want to rethink the Eels? No.
2: Look, I don't know. Really, no. I don't want to rethink it.
0: Another one.
2: Sorry.
0: Back up to the buddy.
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21: Because of an earlier car and pedestrian accident on Carlisle Avenue, Mount Druitt, we've lost a southbound lane there at Lisbon Street. At Granville, Woodville Road, a south-facing truck breakdown still around there near the Parramatta Road area. There's traffic spots at North Mead on James Roos Drive and Old Windsor Road at Seven Hills. Most of the rest of the traffic around Sydney is pretty good at this stage. Heads up though, M1, there's scheduled roadworks between Barara and Mount Coringai from 10. I'm Steve Carline on 2GB.
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3: A bloke called Kyle has set himself a charity challenge. 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
5: Morning, Benny. 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
6: Blake from Guy Mears says stats are rubbish, MG finals is a new season. Scotty says, hi Adam and MG, gives me great joy that MG has picked the Cowboys for an upset on you, MG. And Robert says, Kalen Ponga is the man to light up the finals. Sorry I couldn't get to all the text, guys, very busy show. Time now to give away our two double passes to the Aussie Pie Eating Championships, Garlo's Aussie Pie Eating Championships. This is at the Coogee Bay Hotel, September 20. The winners, Jason from Maroubra, about Latrell's tackle, yep, and David from Bondi, who opposed MG's tips.
7: Yeah, there you go. 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
6: 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You'll have a great day there. MG, great work, as always, from yourself.
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8: Good evening, I'm Chelsea Bowden. An eighth Australian has been found following devastating flooding in Nepal and Tibet. Jack Fenwick has the details.
9: The Department of Foreign Affairs and Trade has confirmed the Australian citizen who was previously uncontactable in Nepal has been found safe, and they do not require consular assistance. The number of Australians unaccounted for is now down to 35. It comes as Chinese officials confirm another 12 bodies have been recovered as the search continues for hundreds still missing. Jack Fenwick reporting.
8: The opposition says it will examine the detail of Labor's digital duty of care legislation amid concern it threatens free speech. Users would be able to opt out of algorithms which drive social media feeds. The government believes the move would help minimise harmful content, with tech companies facing hefty fines for breaching the law. But Liberal Senator Sarah Henderson says as the bill stands, the Communications Minister has far too much power.
10: So what the Minister has said today does not stack up. We've seen what power she's giving herself, and we are very concerned that they are a serious threat to free speech.
8: Westpac has changed its interest rate forecast and now believes an increase is on the cards in November. Such a move would increase the official cash rate to 4.6%, the highest level in 15 years. Westpac's forecast means that all four major banks are now expecting a rate hike before Christmas. Taxpayer funds are covering weight loss injections for convicted mushroom killer Aaron Patterson behind bars. The triple murderer is accessing the subsidised medication while serving life in solitary confinement at a Melbourne prison. Correctional health officials say the treatment is based on clinical need despite widespread public criticism. There's further concerns for the suitability of Rockhampton's Fitzroy River to host rowing events during the 2032 Olympics. The Brisbane Games Committee is believed to be considering a contingency plan if the river floods, but the president of World Rowing says athletes have raised concerns with the river's safety and sustainability. And advocates are urging the federal government to do more to help those diagnosed with rare forms of cancer. New research has found 17,000 Australians die from a lesser known form of the disease each year. Rare Cancers Australia Chief Executive Christine Coburn says new equity measures are needed.
11: Priority access to genomics. That means that we can understand these diseases much better and treat them earlier. We're looking for specific access pathways for medicines and a national target to close the gap between the worst and the best outcomes.
8: In finance, one Australian dollar is buying around 72 US cents.
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8: Veteran Bulldog Tom Liberatore has announced his AFL retirement. The 34-year-old Premiership player calling time following a number of concussions and knee injuries. He's played 268 games. Isaiah Yeo's incredible recovery from a pec injury has given the Penrith Panthers a huge boost before the NRL finals. The co-captain returned off the bench in the final round despite initial fears his season was over. Hooker Mitch Kenny says Yeo brings confidence to the rest of the side.
0: Yoey's Yoey, he's our leader over here, and the fact that he's sort of willing to put his body on the line and do whatever it takes to try and contribute to the success of this club is massive for the team.
8: And Cricket Australia has officially announced they are pressing ahead with privatisation of the Big Bash. That's the latest news and sport.
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12: 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Look, the trip up and around is going to add 45 minutes to your trip, so I'd be doing it quick sticks. At Summer Hill, there's a breakdown west on Parramatta Road on the approach to Liverpool Road and at Granville, Woodville Road. We've got a south-facing truck breakdown, a little down from Parramatta Road, and still a few traffic spots at North Mead and Old Windsor Road at Seven Hills. I'm Steve Carline, 2GB.
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8: Getting down to 10 degrees in Sydney overnight, then becoming windy tomorrow, partly cloudy and a slight chance of a shower in the late morning and afternoon, reaching a top of 20 degrees in the city. Looking ahead, cloudy and 19 on Thursday, partly cloudy and a top of 20 degrees on Friday. Mostly sunny for the weekend, getting to tops of around 22 degrees and staying mostly sunny for Monday and Tuesday with tops around 26.
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17: Yes, good evening and welcome to the program on this Tuesday night. I'm James Willis and it's great to have your company across our radio network. 2GB Sydney, 3AW Melbourne, 6BR Perth, 4BC Brisbane, 2CC Canberra and our network stations. Thank you for tuning in on this Tuesday night, the 8th of September. In a moment, we're going to wrap up what was a pretty disastrous day on the ASX 200. We're back at the position we were in 6 weeks ago. The worst performance in 6 weeks, the entire Aussie market down by 1%. We're also tonight, as part of our share segment, going to have a look at some of the mining stocks, both the big guys, BHP, Rio Tinto, Fortescue, and also some remarkable success stories at the other end of the Aussie share market, where stocks are up 900% over the last 12 months, particularly with critical minerals. So we'll come to that throughout the program tonight. But first, I'm keen for your views on this. And I think it's really important to call this out, because something about this just doesn't add up for me. And the loser in what we're about to tell you is small business. The consumer wins, the banks win and continue winning, but the store owner and the small business owner, in 9 times out of 10, is going to be worse off. Now, starting next month, from October 1, businesses are banned from adding an additional surcharge when customers pay with a card. Now, by the way, you use this card and you are charged this fee often with a bill, but it goes right down to the local coffee store, where you sometimes read the bill and you realize that you've been charged a card fee or a merchant fee, which is normally about 1%. The banks have been making billions of dollars from this fee, as have big companies all across the world like Visa and MasterCard. And the Albanese government over the last 12 months has said, well, this needs to stop. And they've made a big deal about announcing that this would come to an end for every consumer. And just as one example, here is the Labor MP, Jerome Laxalt, who I spoke to about this very issue on the program a couple of months ago, the MP for Bennelong, talking about this change.
18: From the 1st of October, surcharging in Australia will be banned. Surcharges can get in the bin. This is huge news and a culmination of 18 months worth of work.
17: He's very clear there that surcharging for customers is banned from October 1. Now, Mr. Laxalt also gave it to the banks and their representatives about this issue during a recent Senate estimates hearing.
19: If I buy a cup of coffee in cash, that costs me $5. If I buy a cup of coffee with card, that costs me up to $5.08. Why?
17: So you get where this is going. So the Albanese government has identified this problem. They've said it's unfair for small businesses, it's unfair for consumers, and this fee needs to go. Well, here's what I've only discovered today. The small business is no longer allowed to charge the card fee to the customer, but the banks are still charging the same fee, almost identical, per transaction to the small business owner, which means the struggling cafe or restaurant or retailer will either have to wear that extra cost or pass it on to the consumer in other ways. They might not be charging the merchant fee on the receipt, but this will be going on through a cup of coffee, maybe a shirt, maybe whatever the item is. You're going to be paying more for this in other ways, just because the Albanese government has said that the small business owner has to wear this extra fee from the banks. I think this is crazy. And my initial reaction to all of this is that the Albanese government formed the view that it was easier to pass the costs on to business than it was to pick a worthy fight with the banks, who have been making billions of dollars out of this payment, this 1% payment, over the last few years. Now, to talk about this tonight, John Christopoulos is the owner of a popular cafe in Sydney who's been talking about this for quite some time and can explain the cost to an individual small business. He's on the line for us tonight. John, thanks for your time.
20: G'day, James.
17: Now, I've summed that up correctly. Basically, you can't charge that fee onto your customers from October 1, but the bank, your bank, is still slugging you per transaction.
20: Yeah, absolutely. When you consider that a business like ours, or a small to medium-sized cafe, pay around $1,000 a month in transaction fees and rental fees, that is still going to, it might come down slightly by about 10%, but we are still slugged with that and can't recover it from the customer. So that means that these medium-sized cafes or small businesses, at a minimum, are going to be worse off by $1,000 a month.
17: Right. Now, with that $1,000 that is missing from your bottom line, where will that money come from? Are you going to have to, not you, but in general, is the coffee shop or the retailer going to have to put their prices up somewhere else? What happens with that $1,000 roughly?
20: Well, absolutely, you're going to have to put your prices up because apart from, you know, the costs such as power and rent and raw materials, well, how much can you absorb? And the feedback that's coming back from most small cafes and businesses like that is that there's a limit to what you can absorb before you start losing money. So it's ultimately going to be passed on to the consumer. And what Albanese, Mr. Albanese and Jerome Luxall, it's just window dressing. Because at the end of the day, they are coming in and saying how wonderful it is that surcharges have been, you know, eliminated. But the bank is still charging the small business. And there's been a token 5 to 10% reduction in those fees. So we're still paying it, and the consumer is ultimately going to pay it. So, you know, the only way that this would be considered a win is if the banks turned around and say, well, there's no surcharges for the consumer. Well, there should be no surcharge then for the small business. Once upon a time, these FPOS facilities were included as part of our business banking package. But as you said earlier, they're making millions and millions of dollars off that FPOS arm of the business. So it's nothing more than window dressing. It isn't a win for the consumer. It's a smokescreen, well and truly.
17: So to be clear on that, John, for that $1,000, or it would be a lot more for a larger coffee shop or someone that own multiple businesses, they may not be allowed to charge that 1% per transaction, but they're going to look at their own costs and their own products that are available and basically spread those costs out. This will still be passed on to the consumer.
20: Absolutely. Look, I think it's going to be the tipping point because many of us have absorbed it up to now, but this is the one that tips it over the edge because it's so significant. You can't just say, well, I'm going to be shortchanged by $1,000 or $2,000 a month. That money's got to come from somewhere. Otherwise, these businesses are going to have even more pressure than what they have on them already.
17: John, do you agree with the assessment from me that perhaps it was easier to pass this cost onto the business to give the consumers a win and not pick the tough fight with the big banks?
20: Absolutely. And if this isn't inflationary and this is going to give a push to inflation, I don't know what is. You're not going to put your price up by 1%. It'll probably be rounded up.
17: Just on these FPOS terminals that we use for payments at coffee shops, is there an emerging technology where small businesses can avoid paying this fee per transaction, or are you stuck?
20: Well, you're stuck. There may be alternatives when it comes to paying your power bill or your rent because, you know, banks like Macquarie now won't allow FPOS transactions after October 1. But you can't have alternative payment options when it comes to a $4, $5 coffee. You know, it's a quick service, quick in and out transaction, whereas larger volumes, whether you're buying a TV or you're paying a bill, there may be, but definitely not at the small business level.
17: Just two things before you go, John. What will this do to people that pay cash and the cash economy, do you think?
20: I think it's going to reduce the cash economy because there's a lot of people that currently pay cash because they don't want to pay the surcharge. So I think virtually this is going to eliminate a big proportion of that cash payments or the cash that's floating in the economy, definitely.
17: And just lastly, just talk about the conditions you're facing at the moment. You're being squeezed from all sides. You're dealing with suppliers, transport costs. Everything's gone up over the last 6 months. I mean, I know that this fee might not push business a lot of business over the edge. It's the last thing you need because at the moment it's very, very hard for business to stay afloat.
20: Absolutely. And look, a lot of us are still paying a fuel levy, James. So, you know, there's all these costs that we're expected to absorb but can't put prices up. So there is increasing pressure on not only small business but I think business across the board. And like I said earlier, I think that this is going to be a real inflationary pressure on the economy as well.
17: John, we appreciate your time tonight. Thanks for joining Money News.
20: Thanks, James.
17: John Christopoulos, the owner of Espresso 2047 in Sydney. Now, that's just one cafe, talking about $1,000 a month. You can imagine that grows as the business grows as well. I'd be keen to hear on two fronts. firstly, from people that run a business, how are you feeling about this? In a couple of weeks, basically, you're still going to be paying this fee. It's been reduced a tiny bit. I read today, I think the CBA has dropped their fee per transaction charged to the small business from, I think, 1.1 to 0.9 or something like that. But you're still paying the largest amount of this fee per transaction. You just can't pass that cost on to the consumer anymore. Now, that's a win for everyone in terms of their individual transactions, but it's clear from everyone I've spoken to in the business industry that this cost is going to be passed on, not directly, because you can't say on the receipt there'll be a 1% charge, but the cost of everything will strategically be placed up to cover this cost, which is about $1,000 for a small coffee shop. So I'm keen to hear from business owners about how you're going to respond to this, and also from consumers. Is it fair that small business owners have to wear this cost, or do you believe the Albanese government has deliberately done this to avoid a very tough conversation with the banks and the big four to say, hey guys, this fee, get rid of it once and for all? My number's 131-873, the text line 0460-873-873. I've got some time for your calls after the break, so please give me a call, 131-873. This is James Willis on Money News. We'll go to a break and be back in a moment.
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21: G'day, James. Lane Cove Tunnel will be closed in both directions between Macquarie Park and Artarmon from 10 tonight. We've currently got a crash near Mount Druitt Public School on Luxford Road and a crash at Cranebrook. It's near the 7-Eleven on Castle Ray Road. And at Summer Hill, there's a breakdown west on Parramatta Road just before you get to Liverpool Road. Harbour Tunnel will be calling stumps at 10 tonight. That's affecting traffic, or it's stopping traffic in both directions. I'm Steve Carline on 2GB.
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17: So the card fee and the merchant fee gone on all transactions from October 1 across the country, which is good news for consumers. But guess what? The banks are still allowed to charge that to the business. They just can't pass it on to the customer. Is that fair? My view up front is that the Albanese government has deliberately avoided a very tough and frank conversation with the big banks to say, remove this fee, legislation, whatever it can be. I don't care. Get rid of it. And instead said, no, small businesses just can't pass that on anymore. 131873, what say you? Do you agree? Andrew's online. Hi, Andrew.
0: Yeah. Hey, James. I was just listening to yourself and John. Well, the actual true cost passed on to the consumer is actually going to be greater than what the original credit card fee was. Because as a business, if we're trying to recover that fee, right, when we can't pass it on, what we're charging more, which means that the fee to the business is actually going to be greater than what it was originally. So there's almost like a fee on a fee, if that makes sense.
17: Understood. So, but, I mean, the idea of you swallowing that cost is just laughable.
0: Well, it's never going to happen, right? Like, you know, well, how much did you say John's cost was? $1,000 a week?
17: He said $1,000 a month.
0: That's 12 grand a month, you know? But a lot of businesses, you know, we're an accommodation. I'm working in an accommodation hotel.
17: Mm, yeah.
0: And, you know, you're talking like, you know, thousands and thousands and thousands of dollars every month. And the more, you know, obviously the greater it is for these businesses. So, yeah, they can't just afford to just pass that price and wear that price anymore.
17: Absolutely not. And I think there could have been a far greater compromise here. And part of the problem, Andrew, is that if you're a big company that has a lot of transactions, like a big supermarket, then my understanding is you're able to negotiate and argue and have a greater say in negotiating these conditions to keep this fee down. But if you're a small business on your own that might just be a coffee shop open 5, 6, maybe 7 days a week, you're paying the top rate. And they're the ones that are going to be stuffed over by this one way or another. 131873. Paul's online. Hi, Paul. Yes, Paul.
1: Yeah, hi, James. How are you?
17: Good, mate. Go ahead.
1: Here's a different slant on it. I'm a truckie and I use my credit card basically as a bit of an overdraft. And with my credit card, there's a $35 a month fee.
17: Mm.
1: And with all the surcharges that are coming on, if you spend over $4,000, they wipe the fee.
17: Yep.
1: Well, I got to pay the fee. I buy fuel for my truck and I'm just a little guy. I spend $10,000, $11,000, $12,000 a month on fuel, so I go over the $4,000 without even thinking about it, and
17: yep.
1: Now I've got to pay the $35. So they're belting the user as well.
17: Well, Paul, I need to look into that, and I meant to do that as part of the segment tonight, but I just don't think there's enough time to do it properly. But my understanding is anyone that uses credit cards as well for points, whether that be Qantas points or another point system, all of those points systems are changing from October 1 as well, and I don't think the consumer ends up on top there.
1: They stop. That's correct. I've got a lot of points. I've got just under 2 million points, and
17: yeah.
1: I used to use them to go for flights and this, that, and the other, and holidays, and I just accumulate them up and then use them. But
17: that's
1: now,
17: yeah.
1: they're about to disappear, and I'm waiting till the end of the month, then I'm just going to roll it into cash, and they've halved the amount too.
17: That's it. That's what I got a notification about that the other day, Paul, to say that for every dollar, it used to be a point, and soon it will be 0.5 of a point.
1: Correct, 100%. Oh, like I said, I just recently went off a few years back at a divorce, and the ex wanted half of the points, and it worked out to it was 1 million points, and it was $10,000 of Woolworths vouchers.
17: Yep.
1: Now I've got 2 million points. It's worth 9,000.
17: Yes. Thanks, Paul. I really appreciate your call and for the information that you've passed on. Let's keep going. Plenty of calls. Let's go through them. Phil's online. Hi, Phil.
3: Yeah, how are you?
17: Good, Phil. Go ahead.
3: Look, the big banks, you want to check this out, the big banks are double dipping.
17: Mm-hmm.
3: When they remove the surcharge, so that they've business still has to pay.
17: Yep.
3: Coinciding with removing the surcharge, the bank have put up their credit card fees, supposedly to compensate for not getting the surcharge anymore. So they're double dipping.
17: All right. Thank you, Phil. I'll look into that off air and we'll try and have some more information on that for you tomorrow night. But it's a good point. We'll look into that. Obviously, a lot of these terms have been also dictated by the Reserve Bank as well, which is an important point, but we'll go through that. Clearly, there's a lot to take out between now and October 1 when all these changes come in. 131-873. John's online. Hi, John.
4: Yeah, hi. When the small business levies the issues the invoice, nobody knows what's on it. It doesn't make any difference what you put on it. So change the credit card fee to being a federal incompetence tax for the same amount, and there's nothing anyone can do about it.
17: Thank you, John. 131-873 is our number. Jeff's on line 5. Hi, Jeff.
6: Yeah, hello there. I just wanted to make a comment on the merchant service fee.
17: Yep.
6: Obviously, no one gets anything for free. So, you know, you can use a credit card around the world 24 hours a day.
17: Mm.
6: Someone supports that particular service. But the main point is that up until now, people have been paying the merchant, who includes cash, the handling of cash in his cost inputs. Now they're going to have to put the cost input of the credit card charge in the same way.
17: Mm.
6: So I don't really see why up until now we've been credit card customers been paying twice.
17: Yeah, well, that's a very good point as well, Jeff, and I appreciate all the people that have called in to make points about this one. And first and foremost, you have to be standing up here for small businesses. And if they were winning out of this and the customer was winning out of this, then we'd say we've all had a win. But the banks win and they keep winning, and the banks can do without a win, in my view, once in a while. And the consumer wins, which is great. But at the end of the day, the small businesses will pass this cost on to their customers one way or another. $1,000 a month, whatever it may be. 131-873 is our number. Could there have been a middle ground where these costs were cut in half by the big banks? I don't know, but it's very clear the Albanese government wanted to tell everyone that these costs were gone for consumers, but they buried the lead, which is that small businesses were being dudded, including the Labor MP Jerome Laxall.
18: From the 1st of October, surcharging in Australia will be banned. Surcharges can get in the bin. This is huge news and a culmination of 18 months worth of work.
17: Yeah, the surcharge is in the bin, except if you run a small business and then you're wearing the cost. Huh. 131-873 is our number. Back soon.
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4: Yeah, a lot of good feedback via the text line 0460 873873 in relation to the small business owner still having to pay this merchant fee, the credit card surcharge of 1%. The consumer's off the hook. You won't pay it directly, but the banks can still charge the small business under this policy from October 1. Michael says the banks, in my view, are devaluing the points on the credit cards, reducing the benefits and increasing the interest charged on the outstanding amount on the credit card in response to the government changes on the credit card surge fee from October 1. Yeah, we'll go through those details on the show tomorrow night, if not on Thursday. Chris says, James, can you ask, is there a small business owner that are happy anywhere with the performance of the Albo government so far over the last 4 years? Warren says, regarding card surcharges, cash also has a cost, but it's absorbed by the business. Cash needs to be reconciled at the till, taken to the bank, reconciled again, and that doesn't take into account security and theft. Card fees are a cost of doing business as well. 0460 873 873. Darren says, James, this surcharge deal is just another way that the Labor government is trying to push small business out of business because they don't like us being independent of government. Look at what they've done to stop self-managed super being able to invest in property. Yeah, we've been through that at length. 0460 873 873. Rowan says, I'm 49 and I use cash at every opportunity. Small businesses love it. Mitch agrees. He says, Vietnamese bakeries have the right idea. Most of them are cash only.
3: And now on Money News, the market wrap.
4: Yeah, it was a pretty ordinary day on the Aussie market. The ASX 200 was down 1%, falling by 90 points, 8,920 at close, the lowest level in 6 weeks. Oil prices have surged to their highest level in, I think, 4 weeks. The Aussie dollar right now buying 72 US cents. We'll go through all of that tonight. And I also want to spend a little bit of time focusing on the mining sector. Now, basic materials account for more than a quarter of our ASX 200, led by, of course, BHP and Rio Tinto. But there have been some amazing, much smaller success stories over the past 12 months with phenomenal growth of almost 1,000%. Tony Sycamore is a market analyst at IG Australia. He's on the line for us tonight. Tony, thanks for your time.
5: My pleasure, James.
4: Firstly, on the market overall, not a lot to celebrate. The worst result in 6 weeks.
5: Yeah, a little bit of a horror story on the ASX 200 today. We had three things coming together to do the damage. Firstly, oil, as you mentioned, ripped higher after the weekend's Hormuz escalation and reports of another hit on Saudi infrastructure late in the session.

0: of that is the copper story, which saw FY26 earnings show that copper contributed more than half of the group's underlying EBITDA for the first time. Now, iron ore is still a ballast, with iron ore prices sitting around $100 per ton. The company is printing money. But the big story is copper, due to the electrification, the data center build out, potentially tariffs in the US, and a very barren production line. And all of that has combined to send copper prices to record highs. So for new investors, I like this stock as a personal preference. But what you are looking at buying is a high quality diversified miner with a strong history and a very well-managed company.
1: Now, that's BHP at $62.55 a share. Then we go to Rio Tinto, which is trading at $176 a share. Also, huge growth over the past year, up 48%.
0: Yeah, that's right. Well, with Fortescue, you're getting more of a iron ore story with a little bit of green energy thrown in. With Rio, you're getting the iron ore story plus a couple of other things like aluminium. But overall, these stocks generally will trade in the same direction. They're leveraged to iron ore and to China steel. On a day like today, they can decouple a little. We saw China's state-backed iron ore buyer tell some of its steel mills to pause purchases of Rio's Pilbara blend of iron ore while contract negotiations continue. So there is some differentiation on the day, but overall, these stocks are generally going to be trading the same way. What I suggest doing is you generally pick one core stock. As I mentioned, PHP is my preferred, or Rio. And depending on whether you want that copper element, you're probably going more towards BHP.
1: Yeah, Fortescue, $17.53 a share, down by about 7% over the last year. That would have been the follow-up question, Tony. If you're looking at those three, do you need two of them? Are you just focusing on one? Is there enough crossover across the different brands?
0: I think you can take a little bit of bias in terms of, for me, I just like the copper story. I mean, you're seeing copper printing at record highs. It is the green energy of the future. So I think it depends on your personal preference. So if you just like the iron ore story, you think that China's going to continue to grow and will need more iron ore for its steel mills, then potentially you go more towards Fortescue. But having a blend of all three isn't a bad idea, but it just depends how stacked full of resources your portfolio already is. And for me, it's easier to just probably put one or two in the basket if you've already got some and probably go a little bit overweight on one of those. So it is, I guess, up to personal preference to a degree.
1: So China, a huge opportunity, but also a huge risk with potential consequences.
0: 100%. I mean, it is a political game over there. We know that. The Chinese economy has been very two-speed. We see the export part of the economy doing really well, but Chinese property prices, which steel is used for, iron ore, are down 37 months in a row. So there's still some real deleveraging going through in the property sector. And I think that's important to keep in mind because we know that China in the past, 2010, 2011, coming out of the GFC, they just turned on the stimulus taps. And we saw the Aussie dollar run up to $1.10. We saw BHP, Fortescue, all those stocks do really, really well. But they're not doing it this time around. They're being a lot more selective and they're prioritizing things like EV and other things that are probably more technologically based than just turning on that broad-based stimulus tap again.
1: The voice you're hearing is Tony Sycamore, a market analyst at IG Australia. Tony, at the other end of the market, there are some companies that have had phenomenal 12 months, EQ Resources trading in tungsten, 38.5 cents a share. They're up 969% in a year.
0: Yeah, that's right. I mean, a spectacular 12-month return at that end of the market. It is producing tungsten, as you mentioned, and August was a genuine solid month. We saw record group revenue, production up 34% month on month. But this valuation is all about tungsten itself, and the extraordinary move is driven by China's export controls around rare earths and also defense demand. So once again, we're stepping into this area where there is a lot of political and geopolitical risk. So for me, it is a great story. I mean, it's certainly one where you need to be mindful that if you're putting some money into it, it could get caught up in those geopolitical headwinds. But overall, a good story and certainly worth a look at if you haven't already done so.
1: And Sunrise Energy Metals, with share price up 869% over the past year, dealing in critical minerals as well, to $19.39 a share at close today. Tony, that was interesting. We really appreciate your time on the program tonight.
0: My pleasure, James.
1: Tony Sycamore, market analyst at IG.

0: Australia. Joining us on Money News after the break, we're going to introduce you to an amazing long-time small business success story brought to you by our friends at NAB.
1: At NAB, we know your business goes through stages. First the my secret recipe could be something stage, that becomes the everyone wants a taste stage. Suddenly you're in the too many orders stage, which kicks off the maybe it's time for a warehouse stage. And eventually the could this go global stage? Whatever role you need us to play, we're your partner for every stage of business. NAB. More than money.
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0: And we thank our good friends at NAB for their support of Let's Talk Business every week. This is a great family success story, a long-time business who are taking on global brands in one of the fastest growing sports in the country. Golf participation numbers have exploded everywhere, particularly with female and younger players, while the golf industry contributes an extra $3.3 billion in total to our economy. Now, the company Dint Golf started decades ago as a family business, starting firstly with premium on-course supplies, and they're now shifting into practice gear through their Dint at Home range featuring putting mats, practice nets, and also bags. Adam Dinty is the managing director of Dint Golf. He joins us on the line. Adam, thanks for your time.
8: Thanks for having me. Very good to be here.
0: I got that right, didn't I? It's Dint Golf and you're Adam Dinty.
8: That's correct. So the funny story, James, when we, about 40 years ago now, when my dad and uncle were making a golf putter, they actually couldn't fit five letters onto the putter head. So they actually had to cut the E. So it became Dint Golf. And, mate, it's actually really annoying because so many people send me emails now and they just assume it's adam@dinty.com.au. So,
0: or they wonder if it's just a coincidence and if you're even involved in the family business.
8: 100%. It's very funny.
0: Now, take us right back and you flag that this is a company with decades of history. Just talk us through the origins of Dint Golf.
8: So, originally, we had my great-grandfather started a foundry in Botany Road, Alexandria, in 1930, and that was passed down to my grandfather and then my uncle and my dad. In the late 80s, they started manufacturing golf putters and golf putting cups, aluminium putting cups in the foundry. And from that, they ventured off to a side business away from the foundry, which was golf products and golf supplies. And from that, we have today, with myself and my brother, now own the business, and we supply and are Australia's largest supplier of all on-course golf hardware, but we also have another part of our business, which is supplying golf at home products.
0: From those humble beginnings to now, talk us through how the business has evolved. What's changed? What's exactly the same?
8: Absolutely. So what's exactly the same is just our commitment as a family business and always have had it in us growing up about service. So our number one priority, what we've always focused on, is just offering quality service and quality product. What's changed is a lot. Our online business, our golf at home business, is all online. So that's been quite a new thing for us. And that's been running for about 2 or 3 years now. So we found that we were getting constant emails from golfers who were seeing our stuff out on the golf courses and wanting to buy good quality stuff for their home. And we were just chatting about it one night, me and my brother, and we're like, well, we've got, you know, this, all the golfers who play in Australia see Dint all over the golf courses. Let's find, you know, that same quality product and different types of product that we can supply them at home.
0: Is it hard to compete against the biggest brands on the planet and the brands that people see all over the TV coverage with the PGA and LIV Golf, and also the cheapest products coming out of China that are sold on a range of online stores? I mean, how do you compete?
8: So we've got 70,000 followers on our Instagram, and we've got a very, really strong following. But with a lot of the at golf at home stuff, we sell the putting mats, we sell the, you know, the golf bags and all different types of stuff. We really have a niche with that. And because we're so trusted in Australia, the majority of this online business is Australia. Because we're such a trusted name, we find that people, if you're looking at the cheaper products that you can find in China, with this type of stuff, I think it's not just golfers, but people in general want to know that they're buying something, that it's good quality. And if there are any issues, they can reach out to us and have it sorted out. Well, you can't do that online with other, you know, Chinese companies.
0: That's right. And to be honest, they're so cheap that I think people don't even bother putting a blue on and they just throw them away, sadly.
8: 100%. It's something that we definitely did talk about it, James, thinking how we're going to compete. But, you know, me and my brother have, you know, done a lot of work in product development. We've spent times in the factories and we've found, and it's honestly, it's surprised us how quickly it's grown in the last few years. It's actually gone crazy. So obviously people are happy with what they're getting and the service and the quality.
0: Just talk us through, Adam, the number of staff you have, what your business looks like, where are you based? Just talk us through those day-to-day costs and anything that you would highlight is holding you back from expanding at this stage.
8: In terms of the business, we have 16 people in our business. We have a warehouse in Lane Cove. Our other Dint Golf at Home business is through a 3PL. So the warehouses and dispatch are separate. And, yeah, where our main offices and where we work out of are in Alexandria, just around the corner from where the foundry was, 1930. So the foundry isn't there anymore, but our base is still in Alexandria, Sydney. What we've always focused on, James, is just doing things right. So, you know, we could go and expand and increase our products and inventory and everything else, but we want to make sure that we're supplying stuff which is of the best quality. So there's no point going out there growing our business and having people not happy or satisfied with what we're doing. We're in no rush. We're, you know, both our businesses are performing very well. So it's just about making sure we do it properly.
0: Just in terms of lessons you've learnt along the way in your time involved with the business and your direct family's time, just explain some hard lessons you've learned and how you've recovered from them quickly?
8: Oh, mate, honestly, the main thing is business is about people. And what we've found is if you look after people, you do the right thing, you actually do what you say you're going to do. I think that's the number one lesson for me in business. And people remember it, and people remember good service. And when there are issues, people remember when you actually fix it for them. So that's something that we're, by it's simple, but that's how we have to operate.
0: It's crazy also, Adam, the popularity of golf, and not just with male members, but I mean, it's very hard. A lot of clubs now have an automatic wait list, an automatic joining fee as well, and the growth in the women's and kids' game is phenomenal.
8: Mate, it's unbelievable. If you told me this before COVID, it was definitely a COVID thing. And what we found with golf is that it hasn't died off because it's so addictive, James. So people play and they can't stop. So the whole industry is booming. The golf courses are busy. It's a great, healthy thing to do. It just ticks all the boxes.
0: Fantastic story. And we can hopefully give some listeners these websites throughout the night, dintgolf.com.au. And there's a great range of products on there. Adam, we appreciate your time. Thank you.
8: Thanks for talking, James.
0: Adam Dinty, the Managing Director of Dint Golf, joining us for NAB's Let's Talk Business.
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0: On the text line, and thank you for all the people that have written to us across our radio network, 3AW, 4BC, 6PR, 2GB and 2CC. I've had a lot of great messages and emails tonight on Money News. Peter says, small business will add 1% to the goods. The consumer will put it another way. Yes, so basically the banks are still allowed to charge the credit card fee from October 1. The small businesses can't pass it on directly or deliberately to the customer. But from based on everyone that I've spoken to in small business, they're saying that that cost will just be passed on through other measures. It's a bit of a cop-out. Alan says, a lot of companies are banning credit card payments, including my property strata levy. They now need to be a direct debit. So this is going to have a flow-on effect for a lot of businesses and payment systems from October 1. Tony says, hi, James. What difference does it make? Business owner and client cop it. No change to government. Banks still make a fortune. Thank you. 0460-873-873. David says, hi, James. I believe that the banks never lose. Roger says, call me a cynic, but I think businesses would have still increased the price of goods and service even if the bank wasn't charging the business anymore. The bank would increase lending rates or decrease savings rates to make up the difference if they are forced to stop charging the business. The consumer always suffers regardless. And I've had a very good email on this from George from Preston in Victoria. As a small business offering my customers the ability to pay by MasterCard and Visa, there are many fees charged by the bank on my merchant statement each month. Every type of credit card has a different percentage charge that I have to pay. If a customer pays with a premium MasterCard, example, the customer pays an annual fee for all the rewards points they get for using the card, I, as the merchant, pay the bank a higher fee for accepting that card. And he goes on to explain some of the examples and says, I'm happy to send through some more information. George, please do. And you can send me an email at any time via moneynews@tappedmedia.com.au. moneynews@tappedmedia.com.au. I'm James Willis. Thank you for all the feedback tonight on the program. We'll be back to do it all again tomorrow.
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16: Good evening, I'm Chelsea Bowden. Advocates for social media reform are urging all political parties to back stronger laws targeting tech companies. Labor has released its digital duty of care bill, which gives users greater control over their social media feed. Tech companies would have to make it easier for people to opt out of algorithms which drive content on various platforms. Wayne Holdsworth lost his son Mac to online bullying and says the proposed laws make sense.
17: As each week passes, we lose Australian children to social media. Either they're damaged or they're damaged forever. We can't see that happening again. We've got to act now.
16: Another Australian who was missing after flash flooding in Nepal has been found safe. It's thought the person was not in the disaster zone. They're the eighth Australian to be found since the floods, with 35 others still unaccounted for. A child has died and six others have been injured after a single car crash in Melbourne's west. Emergency services were called to the scene in Parwan just after four this afternoon. A second child was airlifted to hospital with critical injuries and five more were taken to hospital with non-life-threatening injuries. Two contract killers have been sentenced to 34 years in jail over the broad daylight execution of an underworld figure at a Melbourne cafe. 25-year-old Jaden Tito and 26-year-old Rabi Zahabi travelled from Sydney to gun down Gavin Preston in 2023. It remains unclear who ordered the meticulously planned shooting. Fresh questions over a regional Queensland city's ability to host Olympic rowing events has fueled heavy backlash from the state premier. Amy Drew explains.
18: David Crisafulli went on the offensive following fresh criticism of the viability of Rockhampton's Fitzroy River as a 2032 Olympic host venue. The Games Organising Committee Chief Executive Cindy Hawke has confirmed contingency plans for the event are being considered following concerns from international athletes and the peak body regarding suitability and potential flood risks. But the Premier says detractors are trying to bully their way, branding them as interstate and overseas elites who think they're too good for regional Queensland. Amy Drew, Brisbane.
16: And Australians are slashing their weekly spend on fresh fruit and vegetables as cost of living pressures hit the checkout. A new Canstar survey shows average household spending on produce has dropped by 26% to just $32 a week. In finance, one Australian dollar is buying around 72 US cents.
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16: Lions co-captain Josh Dunkley has slammed suggestions his side weren't prepared for last week's qualifying final. Brisbane now face Adelaide in a must-win semi-final after Sydney dished out a 53-point thumping. Dunkley says they're ready to move on.
19: Couldn't really fault our training, couldn't fault our mindset heading into it. It was just one of those days. You know, we've had a couple of them this year, and unfortunately it was in a big final where we had a great opportunity, but we'll learn from it. We'll hopefully bounce back this week.
16: The Cronulla Sharks have been boosted by the return of Braden Trindall for Saturday night's NRL elimination final against the Cowboys. The star playmaker has missed the past 3 weeks with a shoulder injury. And in Formula One, Red Bull's Isaac Hadjar will miss a third consecutive race due to a wrist injury. That's the latest news and sport.
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16: Getting down to 10 degrees in Sydney overnight, then becoming windy tomorrow, partly cloudy and a slight chance of a shower in the late morning and afternoon, reaching a top of 20 degrees in the city. Looking ahead, cloudy and 19 on Thursday, partly cloudy and a top of 20 degrees on Friday, mostly sunny for the weekend, getting to tops of around 22 degrees and staying mostly sunny for Monday and Tuesday with tops around 26.
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3: Good evening, everyone. Welcome along. Welcome to Tuesday night. Very interesting news day because if you take a helicopter view, get up there and have a look at all of the news that has been floating around through the course of the day, there's one thing that seems to be at the heart of so much of it. Just about everything except one. Old-fashioned pork barrelling, where they're out there trying to buy your votes. And this has been exposed again, fairly substantial, which I'll get to very, very shortly. But this news has popped up this afternoon. Australian high school students, this is now being reported across the board, their worst maths and reading results in international tests. They're saying 15-year-olds, this is from the Sydney Morning Herald story, 15-year-olds are now 2.5 years behind teenagers who went to school at the turn of the millennium. So if you're a 15-year-old in the year 2000, so you're born in 1985, the kids who are now 15 are about 2.5 years behind the teenagers in the year 2000. And if you think if you've been around for a while, of all the talk year after year after year about getting back to basics and dealing with basics and dealing with reading and writing and making sure that we lift the educational standards, we've gone backwards by 2.5 years. Now, these are the Program for International Assessment results, which have been published. New South Wales students, a quarter of them, are classified as low performers in maths. The figure rises to 29% in reading. Science results have flatlined, and there's a whole range of reasons being talked about. But I'll quote this paragraph. The declines in reading and mathematics results reflect a broader global trend as policymakers grapple with the rise of AI, chatbots, fewer students engaging in sustained reading, and the rise of digital distractions in the classroom. And there's more information on all of this, and there's even a story now appearing this afternoon that the Education Minister, Jason Clare, and this becomes an issue where there's a tug of war with the states, wants to try and go back to basics with the primary school curriculum. So have we heard this before? Australia to overhaul primary maths curriculum after record low test results. The Education Minister's called for Australia to follow the United Kingdom, where they did do very well in those results, in mandating old school explicit instruction teaching methods and phonics-based reading to turn around Australia's failing performance. It says students who use screens a lot score lower than those who don't. It does point to the need to wind back the amount of screen time in schools, a, quote, digital detox. So you've got screens, you've got social media, you've got algorithms, and then you've got AI. And later in the news hour, I heard a very interesting conversation on all of this. It actually involved Andrew Hastie, who is a shadow minister, and his shadow ministerial responsibilities cross this area. Much of the focus today has been on his blue with One Nation. But he had some really interesting things to say about all of this. We'll get to it later in the hour. But I'm just looking here. You've had the founder of Chatbot. He's saying we've got to a point now where this stuff could be getting out of control. You've got warnings from the Bank of England, various arms of the UN. A lot of you, of course, mightn't be fans of them, but we're talking about almost a rush of people falling over themselves to talk about the dangers of AI, where it might be heading. Are we properly harnessing all of this stuff? And then I noticed a few moments ago a story about this boom in data centres, and in particular, and we've talked about this in Sydney, the sucking in of the power that's going to be needed to run these data centres. And some of these might be now looking at moving into regional areas, which would make some sense. 131873, you may have some thoughts on that. You may be a teacher. You may be involved in social media. You may have some ideas on how all of this is going to pull together. 131873. And then we've got the what may be a portent of where we're going between the New South Wales and the federal governments, because Chris Minns, the New South Wales Premier, and I know everyone around the country watches each of these state elections with interest. So Chris Minns has got an election coming up next March. And it is in his interest, what I can gather, no doubt, to pitch himself as opposed to the Albanese government on a range of issues. One of those is the tobacco issue, where there's this push to significantly reduce tobacco taxes in the hope that people will give up their illegal cigarettes and decide to pay a bit more and smoke legal cigarettes. Now, the coalition's come up with a policy. One Nation has the policy. The government's been saying, no, we're not going to do it. Now, Chris Minns, in fairness, he's been saying for a while that he thinks that the excise needs to be substantially dropped. So he turned up on Sky News, which is now News 24, earlier today. He reinforced that. But let's have a listen to what he said, because I'm then going to let you listen to the response from the Federal Health Minister. Have a listen.
5: Oh, look, I mean, it's pretty inconvenient politically for me, but I can't change my view, Peter. I mean, I've been talking about this for 2 years, that this isn't working in New South Wales. Now, our police are smashing open the crime gangs that operate these illegal tobacco syndicates, but ultimately, if the demand is there as a result of the tax settings, it's very difficult to do it permanently. And to be honest, I'd rather my police officers in our state were focusing on other crimes. They have to do this. It's an illegal product, and obviously they will keep the public safe. But you think about the range of crimes they have to police in New South Wales. Is there better things they could be doing at the moment?
3: So that's the New South Wales Premier, Chris Minns, saying basically the illegal tobacco trade is beyond what we can handle. And so let's try reducing the excise and hope some of the people smoking the illegal stuff will go back to the legal stuff. And some of these places might shut down through market forces. Well, the health minister in Canberra, Mark Butler, he was asked about this and specifically asked about Chris Minns's comments. He gave a long answer where he deflected. He wasn't going to address them directly because this is a Labor premier. But then we got this toward the end of his answer. Have a listen.
6: Now, I will also be clear, as I was yesterday, we need some of the states to do more than they have been doing. We need some of the states. The Queensland LNP government and the South Australian government are rightly recognised as leaders in this area, giving their authorities powers to close the shops, to go after landlords. And frankly, New South Wales and Victoria have been too late coming to the party on this, which is why their problem is worse than what you'll see in Queensland and South Australia.
3: Okay, so in a roundabout way toward the end of his answer, he's saying, well, I'm not going to address his comments, but could I just make the point that New South Wales and Victoria have been too slow to the party. That's why they're having trouble containing the illegal trade. So he's put it back on Chris Minns. And so I think we might see more of that as we head toward that election next March, because I'm sure it suits Chris Minns to be in a level of dispute with the federal government so that he can say, well, listen, I know you want to take it out on them, but I'm on your side. I think that might be something we'll see a lot more of. 131873 is the number. Now, on a Tuesday night, we do have our superannuation and finance clinic. So when we get to 9 o'clock, I do want to go through this because the more I've thought about it over the last 24 hours, the One Nation superannuation policy is a very mild policy where they're talking about allowing you to grab some 3% of your super and you can do it for 3 years. It seems like a much milder and more benign policy than the one that's been floated that the coalition was looking at. So I'll go through it in the next hour, there's a whole lot of reasons why I think it does make a bit of sense for the people who are really doing it tough to grab what is not a huge amount of money, because for those people, that huge amount of money can make a very, very big difference. 131873 is the number. And look, I did mention Andrew Hastie earlier. I want to play a bit of him talking about AI and tech, because I think he's got some really interesting thoughts on that. But he's also in this situation where he's had to put out a letter, an email, a bulletin to those in his electorate where he's warning One Nation they might be involved in a costly fight over their suggestions that he's a traitor to Australia. He's called his critics cowards who don't believe in the rule of law. This is all about Ben Robert Smith and the fact that Andrew Hastie was subpoenaed and gave evidence along with 20 others in the defamation case. Now, he says, I won't take any more slander from One Nation. I believe in the rule of law. I complied with the subpoena rather than be found in contempt. I gave evidence under oath before God. I've been called a rat, a traitor, a dog see, and many other things. People I've trusted have walked away from me or failed to defend me. Defended his war service. He says, quote, I'm calling on the cowards who've never served a day in the Australian Defence Force, attacking my service record, my integrity and my loyalty to Australia. I deployed twice on combat operations to Vietnam and Afghanistan. I left my wife at home knowing I might not return. Then I'm called a traitor by One Nation. Well, they've picked a fight with the wrong veteran. They're strong words. I haven't seen him interviewed. I know he does a regular interview with Mark Levy. I think that's coming up later in the week. That will be fascinating. But he's got a lot to contribute, Andrew Hastie. And for him to be pilloried over accepting a subpoena and under oath giving evidence, really? 131873 is the number. 17 past 8 here on this Tuesday night.
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3: 21 past 8 is the time. It is our news hour. I'm going to get shortly to this unbelievable latest chapter in the long history of pork barrelling, where they spend money in seats where they think they can win, but it's always so obvious, so obvious. I'll get to it shortly. Lots of feedback. This one, finally, common sense from Chris Minns regarding the tobacco excise. Federal government doesn't want a bar of it. Let the authorities deal with illegal tobacco trade is their solution. How's that going? Well, certainly in New South Wales and Victoria, not all that well, not all that well. Let's go to Simon, who's called in. Hello, Simon.
29: G'day, John.
3: Yes, mate.
29: Just in regards to the super, I think it should be reduced from 12.5% or 12% to 10%. Reason being, they've made it now, you've got to pay it with your every payday, pay the super. So it's really like 15%, especially the small business. And I think it should be 10% in line. But the sweetener would be to have a tax cut so you'd take home more pay going forward.
3: Yeah. Look, one of the I think there was a proposal, and this has been proposed before, that if you do this, you may be able to generate some revenue. I saw some numbers today. One of the coalition plans to reduce by 3%, and then you're generating revenue, and then you're cutting taxes. But we'll talk about it after 9 o'clock because it's a very moderate proposal they've talked about. They've talked about 3%. For just 3 years. It's not means tested, but I don't think too many people on high incomes are going to be getting their 3% because in their case, they want to keep their money in super if they don't need it for day to day spending. So Simon, look, thank you. I'll raise that after 9 o'clock and I'll go to Mitchell who's got some ideas on this one as well. Hello, Mitchell.
0: G'day, John. How are you?
3: Good, mate.
0: With your super, I was thinking of an idea. Obviously they want to take it out at 3%, maybe inflationary, whatever. But what about if you use your super, say you're a 30-year-old tradesman, got 100 grand or 50 grand in the bank, you need to buy your own home, you nominate your super to be the first deposit to buy the home, stays in that home, then you accumulate super while you're still working. But then when you sell that home, or if you sell that home whatsoever, that, how many years you sell it later, that generalized interest of that super fund or whatever becomes a gets paid back as such as out of the sale of the home, and basically gets calculated. And also during that time, you can nominate for your super payment, not super, but to go to your home loan only. So you can go to super, or it can go to your home loan.
3: Look at this. Look, Mitchell, that's very much like the coalition policy. I think not last election or the previous election, but that their policy, I think it was 50,000 you could take out of your super and then you could put it toward a deposit. And then that money, as you've just said, goes from the, of course, the tax advantage shelter of super into the family home, which is a tax advantage shelter. And then as the family home increases in value, the super, the proportion that you put in from your super, when you sell it, as you said, you put it back into your super. So you're not actually losing that increase in that compound interest, because I'm, and our guest might know after 9 o'clock, I think broadly, well, actually, I think house prices over the last 25 years have probably outperformed the market because they've gone up some 400% since the turn of the century. So we might look at that after nine, but that's very much the proposal that went to at least one election from the coalition, Mitchell. Would you know people that would be able to use that?
0: Yeah. It could have been me 10 years ago.
3: Yep.
0: And I'll be honest with you, if I did it 10 years ago, I'd be well in front of where it would be in a super fund and I can't touch for the next 40 years.
3: Yeah. All right. You're obviously a young man, but you're aware that you've got to get it in as much as you can without putting yourself on the breadline. 131873. I've got other calls here, and I did see this one from Bruce. He's saying he saw an illegal tobacco shop closed down by the New South Wales government. On the door after they'd left, the thing was shut down. It said, if you want cigarettes, phone this number. That is how brazen it is, Bruce, and that's how difficult it is for the coppers, because it's cigarettes. If you had convenience stores selling ecstasy, for instance, it'd be shut down straight away. And yet the most lethal addictive drug, it may be legal, is tobacco. And it's now being sold on every street corner, and they're trying to put that genie back in the bottle. 131873 is the number, 26 past eight. I'll come back in a moment and share with you this story of the latest. It's pork barreling. It's what they do all the time. I don't know why we don't make more of this, because I think now everyone just accepts it. So I'll tell you all about it shortly at 26 past eight.
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3: 29 past 8. Look, a lot of feedback on education. That story that just broke before we came to air about the big fall in maths in particular and just generally the basics that we've been talking about for many, many years. One of our listeners says, I'm a retired teacher. We've never stopped teaching phonics. It's because most children don't read books like children did in the days before screens. I've got others talking about the pitch for more pay for teachers and the idea that we should have performance-based assessments of teachers. So, look, a lot coming in on that front, so I'll get through that. And I've got this one from Greg, who's aware of this story I'm about to do, one of our regulars. His cynicism regarding the recently completed census, latest revelations about pork barrelling, highlights where resources are actually allocated. So the census is there, they use all the information, and they work out, all right, where can we put the money that's going to give us the most votes? This is what's called, and again, a lot of this stuff is, because it's complicated, people just think, oh, yeah, and it's the Major and Local Community Infrastructure Program. And it's pretty simple because during the last election, the government said, well, we're going to promise over $500 million in community grants, and that might be a local club that needs a lick of paint. It might be community facilities, whatever they might be. And in many areas, these are really important. As it turns out, though, after the election, they worked out that the $560 million was being distributed, and there was no pitch saying, all right, if you want to get a lick of this, contact us, put in a tender, put in a request. As it turned out, those who were interested were invited to tender. And as it turned out, a whole range of seats that Labor has no interest in because it's not competitive in those seats, none of those seats were even asked if they needed the money. And it's been highlighted by a couple of golf clubs, the Marrickville Golf Club in Sydney. It got a grant in Anthony Albanese's electorate, and yet the Rutherglen Golf Club, which is just to the south of the Murray, in the seat of Indi, the independent MP Helen Haynes, well, they didn't even have a chance to ask for a grant. It makes no sense at all. It's obvious pork barrelling designed to try and prop up seats that the Labor is competitive in or holds. And Helen Haynes, she's been raising this in the Parliament today, independent member Indi. I should say the report's been put together not by politicians, but by the Centre for Public Integrity. So it's an independent investigation that's been produced, this report, and I spoke with Helen Haynes about it earlier today.
1: Good evening, John. Good to talk to you.
3: Just, can you explain this? So it's the Major and Local Community Infrastructure Program. People had to be invited to be part of it. Golf clubs and others in your electorate just didn't hear anything about it. Is that right?
1: So, John, you know, it sounds really vanilla, doesn't it? It sounds like a straight-up Commonwealth Grants program, the Major and Local Community Infrastructure Program. It's there to provide funding to small community groups, sporting clubs and so on, to do various things to improve the amenity of the local community. The thing with this, though, unlike most Commonwealth grants, which are competitive, which get advertised and which local groups apply for, which clear a selection criteria and guidelines, this is an invitation only. And the real question with this is, how do you get an invitation to apply for this grant? What we've seen today is the release of a report from the Centre for Public Integrity that has shown that over $500 million, $560 million of taxpayer money was distributed through this invitation-only process that the government says is delivering on election promises.
3: We know going back decades there were whiteboards. In fact, I think every time this comes up, there's talk of a whiteboard somewhere. So presumably there's a whiteboard there. And of this, only $66 million of the over $560 million went to seats where Labor was not competitive. So if Labor had no chance of winning the seat, it seems the people in that electorate weren't even given a chance to pitch for the grants.
1: Well, that's how it appears, doesn't it, John? And again, the Centre for Public Integrity has done a deep dive and analysis into this and shown compellingly that what you say is correct, that most of this money, 73% I think is the number they landed on, went to Labor held seats or seats that Labor were in the running to win. And the thing about this is that the grant didn't exist during the election program. It had to be stood up. It was designed after the government won the election so it could deliver on the commitments it made to these communities. This is selection by election. And what astonishes me is that this is really undermining, I mean, it really undermines democracy, and it just shows the political establishment thinks that they can, well, not only thinks, they truly believe and do use public money in elections to purchase votes effectively.
3: Yeah.
1: It's not just this government. It's been successive governments using various vehicles and mechanisms to deliver on these promises. But you're quite right. When people like Geoffrey Watson, people like the Honourable Anthony Wheely say, look at this and say, look, this is pork barrelling. And pork barrelling is a term that kind of makes it sound funny, but it's not funny. Mm. It's actually not funny in an environment where there's so much need across all communities, and I'm sure every one of these projects that was funded is a worthwhile project, but it's not fair if everyone is not given the same opportunity to at least put in their application and then projects are chosen on merit a competitive environment.
3: Yeah, because that's the idea. They're trying to make it at arm's length, but if you can't actually pitch your case, you're not going to have much of a chance. Can I be devil's advocate? I guess with such a large majority in the parliament, there aren't that many seats where Labor isn't competitive. Is it possible to argue the case there that because they're so successful across the parliament at the last election, that's why these figures are the way they are?
1: Well, again, the Centre for Public Integrity asked that question and did that analysis and found that irrespective of whether you controlled for the fact that Labor already held so many seats, it still came out compellingly clear that Labor need to win seats or potentially likely to win seats were highly advantaged in this invitation. The thing about this, I think, John, is when the government is asked about this, they point to the fact that this is the government being honest. This is the government promising to do what they said they would do, which was deliver a program, deliver an improvement to a sports ground when they stood up at a local community club, and that this is in line with the grant guidelines. But when you examine the grant guidelines, the first thing that it says is that is the best possible approach to administering money through Commonwealth grants is through a competitive process. And if you are going to have an invitation only or a closed grant process, then there needs to be a rationale for why you're going to do that. And the rationale appears to be that we want to win that seat.
3: There's a very good example here. There was only one golf club that's been highlighted, Marrickville Golf Club, which is just next to the Cooks River there. It is Anthony Albanese's seat. They got a grant to try and upgrade their septic system in their clubhouse. You've got a golf club in your electorate, the Rutherglen Golf Club, which has got all sorts of problems there. Which could have done with certainly, I think they've got asbestos, all sorts of stuff, but no one, they didn't even get a chance to ask for anything.
1: Well, that's right. And it was actually the Rutherglen Golf Club that alerted me to this program, because like all MPs, you know, I'm out there in the community working with groups, helping them to find ways, pathways to co-fund often. You know, they're raising money themselves, trying to find money through state and federal governments to achieve what they need in their particular circumstance. So they've been working with me on looking at all the competitive grants. They've been fundraising, and so they were watching the landscape pretty carefully about what was available, and they rang me and said, how do we get an invitation into this program, Helen? This looks perfect for us. And I had to tell them, I'm really sorry, but you can't get an invitation. It's invitation only, determined by the government, and it's closed. It was then that I asked a question in question time of the minister responsible to say, well, what's the go with this?

0: belong to this political party. I mean, once the election's called, you know, the government of the day, you know, going out on, and the opposition going out and promising infrastructure using taxpayers' money is, in anybody's assessment, is clearly shows a massive disrespect for the people of Australia and their hard-working taxpayer funds. So there is a way to fix this, but we need to agree as a parliament that we all want to fix it. And right now there is no appetite from either of the major parties to fix it because they want to use it when they're in government.
1: Of course. And it's worth repeating, this is an independent study by the Centre for Public Integrity. They looked into this. It's not like, and I hope you don't mind me saying, if it was you and your staff put it together, people might say, oh, well, she's got an axe to grind. It's an independent examination of this by the Centre for Public Integrity in the same way that they look at all the other integrity issues, such as purchasing access to ministers, which I still can't get my head around. So, as you say, it is possible to change this, but they both say that when they get into power, there might be a they'll be able to ride the gravy train themselves.
0: Yeah, it's tremendously disappointing. And at the end of the day, it doesn't bring us any further along to making sure that our communities have what they need. I think that if the government had $500 million up their sleeve, they could have invested that in one of their existing competitive grants programs where everybody then has a chance to put their best step forward and know that it's a level playing field. This is not small change. This is significant money, and I think that the Centre for Public Integrity releasing this report today, again, tragically, shines a light on some of the major integrity questions that we have to ask about our political parties.
1: There's no doubt about that. Now, you're an independent MP. You represent an area just to the south of the Murray. You adjoin that seat of Farrer, which, of course, was won by One Nation. You're in a regional, rural area. So what's your take on this? Because obviously, one of the reasons you're there is people are going, well, I'm looking for an alternative from the majors. Now One Nation is scooping that up. What's your take on that?
0: Yes, I represent 29,000 square kilometres of incredible mountains and valleys in the northeast of Victoria, from Kinglake to Corryong, I often say, John. So right on the outskirts of Melbourne, right up to the Murray River. And yes, right across the river from me is the electorate of Farrer and Albury-Wodonga, those two towns which, you know, share a hospital and share many common concerns. I think people, I mean, it's demonstrated in looking at the primary vote that happens in Australia and the primary vote for the major parties is diminishing like a slippery slide. People are looking to see decency and integrity. When they don't see it, they're thinking, who else is out there? Now, I put the position forward that, it shouldn't be a race to the bottom. It should be a race to the top. Mm. One Nation, on the other hand, are putting forward other ideas. I've never heard them on this one. I don't hear them talking about integrity or transparency in grant programs, but that is certainly something that I have been campaigning on for a long time because, you know, my electorate has benefited from pork barrelling at various times and not benefited from other times. My argument is that we all lose ultimately when this becomes business as usual.
1: Can you see the next parliament being quite fractured? Are you, a group of other independents, One Nation MPs, Labor, some scramble to, we've seen it in other parts of the world, some sort of scramble to muster the numbers on the floor of the parliament?
0: Well, who knows? I mean, it was much predicted in the last election. No, it didn't happen. So, but what we are seeing is a shift in people's voting allegiances, John, and let's wait and see.
1: Thank you so much, Helen Haynes. Thank you.
0: That's a pleasure, John. Bye-bye now.
1: Helen Haynes, who is the independent member for Indi, that's in the northern part of Victoria, big electorate, which, of course, has the Murray to its north. And we get a lot of feedback here. When you read about pork barrelling and hear about it, you begin to understand why a growing number of people believe the Chinese method of governing is preferable. So what, in fact, if you go back and my former colleague, the late Stan Zemanek, he used to sit here and talk about people being socialists and all sorts of stuff, but he used to talk about Chairman Stan and how things would be if he was running the show. I think we all think if we were running the show, it would be good. But when you've got that centralised control and you can draw a line on the map and say, okay, there's going to be a rail line here and you can probably knock off the plans from someone else, you can do things very, very quickly. So what Greg's saying there often goes through people's minds because we've got democracy, but the democracy is completely corrupted when you get stuff like that. And I'm looking at pictures here, this little Rutherglen Golf Club, which looks, it's a little regional golf club.

0: I assume it's a public course like the Marrickville one that's in Anthony Albanese's electorate, but it got $6 million to refurbish its clubhouse. They put in accessibility ramps, which is a good idea. That's needed. And also they did some work with their septic tank system, apparently. But I don't know what was needed at Rutherglen. They've got asbestos and other things in there, and they were completely ignored. And from what I'm seeing from a lot of you, no one's surprised. And we will ask Kel on Thursday, pork barrelling. I'm going to add that to our list because I think we may have done it before, but it's always a good one to bring up again. 16 to 9.
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5: 12 minutes to 9 is the time here on this Tuesday night. A lot of feedback here. We know these pork barrelling things go on, problems are compliant, apathetic nation, to suggest we're thinking about China-style government. Well, I think what he's saying is even like if you don't take it that far, we've got so many levels of government here, and it's diffused across so many different parliaments, and then we've got upper houses and lower houses. If we at least simplified everything, maybe we get a better form of government, have fewer politicians and fewer people competing to cut the ribbons and have their names on things. And for a country that's $1 billion in debt and growing, how can $560 million be frivolously spent? Well, I'm not sure it's necessarily frivolously spent. A lot of this spending might be on good projects. It's just the way it's been handed out in such a way that the Labor MPs, or those who are trying to hold the seat or even contest seats for Labor, they're the ones who are going to get the benefit of it, and they'll be the ones who will put out press releases. And I mean, there's a long and honourable tradition in this country. If those who live in New South Wales in particular will remember going back to the 80s, there was a roads minister who at one stage, I think, had his name on pretty well every road around the state, 'cause there's a big building, a big boost in building that was happening all over the place. And this minister for roads, Laurie Burton, had his name everywhere. So that, you know, it was essentially you drive along, you see the workers, and you think, oh, there's a bit of road work here. You knew what was coming up, the sign. It was absolutely everywhere. 1318 73 is the number. Now, just on the question of these algorithms, and we have had Anthony Albanese announcing all of this today, the laws they're proposing, which would mean that the algorithms that are used by the social media companies, and it's, say, if you're on Instagram or if you're on Facebook, on social media, it tailors the material for you. So if you're looking at a lot of rugby league stuff or a lot of political stuff which has a certain political flavour, they'll start serving that up to you. And so it's all being run by these algorithms. And what they're saying is, well, you should have the right to say, I don't want the algorithm, I'll just have the straight feed. So this is what he had to say about it today, Anthony Albanese.
6: Well, we know there's more to do when it comes to online safety, and we're doing that through today releasing our draft digital duty of care legislation for consultation. As part of this draft legislation, we're acting on algorithms with a landmark initiative, My Feed, My Way. This is not about giving government control. It's about giving people control. It's about putting choice back into the hands of Australians online.
5: And that's what they're going to be arguing, My Feed, My Way. Now, the Coalition and other critics are saying, well, it is bordering on censorship. I did think, though, and we talked about Andrew Hastie today, he's the Shadow Minister for Industry and National Resilience, which has a lot to do with AI and the birth of these data centres. He did an interview. Someone drew my attention to it yesterday afternoon on the ABC, on the 24-hour news channel with Patricia Karvelas. I was going to have a listen to what Andrew Hastie had to say about this, because I think there's a lot of common sense here. Here it is.
2: Angus Taylor and the rest of the coalition are concerned about censorship. Whilst at the same time, we do believe that we do have to do a better job of protecting Australians. Last month, you would have seen the World Robot Games up in Beijing, the 100-metre sprint. There were crash pads at the end to stop those robots. At the moment, there's no crash pads for big tech, for social media, for artificial intelligence in Australia. We need to work out a solution. But who's going to provide that standard? Is it Annika Wells? Is it her standard that's going to govern what we see and don't see online? And these are the questions that the government has not made clear to the Australian people.
7: Okay, but if it's neutral, that you're either in the algorithm or out, and everyone's algorithm's different, I mean, yeah. Mine's hilarious, yours is probably hilarious too, that's the way it works, it picks up on our interests, then if you opt out, you opt out of a left-wing algorithm or a right-wing algorithm, regardless of what your you know, usual feed is. So it would be neutral, wouldn't it?
2: This is a great question. And the good news is that we're about to embark on the Joint Select Committee for Artificial Intelligence. It's a two-month committee process. And I don't see the rush here from the government to bring in legislation before we've had a chance with people from across the parliament, both houses, to examine artificial intelligence and all the other issues bound up with it through the committee process. And at the end of that, we'll have a better idea of what we're talking about when we're talking about algorithms, how they work, how big tech operates and designs its programs. We're going to examine all of this in detail. So I think the government can pump the brakes here, let the committee do its work, and then we may have a better understanding of what's at stake here.
7: But your crash pads analogy,
2: yes.
7: That's because you do think there needs to be guardrails, right?
2: Yeah, definitely. Absolutely. But do we want to censor Australians? No, we don't. Do we want to censor what they see? No, we don't. But absolutely, there's work to be done. We just don't know. And that's why we've called on the government to do this committee process.
7: Does it worry you that it takes like 22 minutes or something, and I might get the minute wrong, for a young boy to be radicalised or seeing Andrew Tate kind of content?
2: I'm not surprised at all. Absolutely. I mean, I have three young kids myself. I'm doing everything in my power to make sure they don't get exposed to social media early, which is why we supported the under 16 ban. Mm. It's been poorly executed by the government, and we've only seen a reduction of about 4% of usage by under 16s since those laws were implemented by Labor. So there's work to be done, and that's why we have hesitation, because if they fail to execute the social media ban properly for under 16s, what guarantee do we have that they won't do the same thing with the digital duty of care?
7: Are you worried, though, generally, that algorithms have been leading to a sort of radicalisation on the left, on the right? Like, we're seeing disruptions that are perverse because of those algorithms.
2: Most people, when they get on social media, don't realise that they are the product.
7: Yeah.
2: So the model for big tech is driven by revenue, and they drive ads to people. They drive influencers to people to get as many reactions and clicks and therefore profit. So people need to be aware of that. I've opted out of social media myself. I've taken a great step back, and I feel much better for it, to be honest.
7: When did you do that?
2: About 4 or 5 months ago.
7: Okay. How's it changed your life?
2: Your mood's a more level. Because every time you open up that Instagram feed or Facebook or whatever, the algorithm is sending you stuff that makes you react. Mm. And, I don't think it helps our critical thinking either. You can tell it, you can see it in someone's eyes when they've been down the rabbit hole. Mm. We want to balance personal freedom here, and that's really important. That's why we've mentioned censorship as one of our concerns.
5: That's Andrew Hates. I found that fascinating, actually. 4 or 5 months ago, he took himself off social media completely. He does describe very well what can happen when they lace you in and you keep looking, and then your brain is maybe not turning to mush, but getting close to it. And how many of the stories I mentioned at the beginning of the program, young people, education, so much else, which does lace into kids and young people being lured in and sticking their faces in front of a screen and having a lot of trouble pulling it away. 4.5 to 9 now.
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8: Lots of feedback on that broad question of pork barrelling, and there's money. Well, of course, do you call it pork barrelling? He's mentioning $900 million being handed over to Solomon Islands. We know there's a $600 million payment to Papua New Guinea to have a rugby league team there. That is seen as part of our diplomacy in the Pacific, where we are trying to counter what China's doing in the Pacific, even though they are our main trading partner, our number one trading partner. Also, Mike sends me a lengthy one talking about pork barrelling with electorates. He also then talks about the preferential voting system. You don't have to give preferences to anyone. You don't. We shouldn't have compulsory preferential. He talks about changing it and having a first-past-the-post system. Based on the last election, you wouldn't have had really very much difference in the result. The ultimate fair system is a proportional representation where the proportion of the vote gets you those proportions of MPs. Now, you look at the current polls, based on the way it's fractured right now, you'd never have a majority government. 131873 is the number. A lot more feedback, too, on a few of the issues, including Andrew Hastie, who I thought was very impressive. It was an interview that was done on the ABC yesterday, but I thought it was salient to the points that are being made today, and I think he's got a lot to offer in that area. 10 to 9 now.
7: All spring sale now on. Call the Blind Factory on 13BLINDS. GB News.
9: Good evening, I'm Chelsea Bowden. The Albanese government has unveiled the next phase of its social media reforms, but the opposition is raising concerns. Federal politics editor Michael Packey.
10: The Prime Minister has released his draft digital duty of care legislation, which would give people the ability to opt out of algorithms that drive content on social media feeds. Anthony Albanese says the My Feed, My Way policy gives people greater choice.
11: We want that power to be back in the hands of consumers.
10: The opposition's Sarah Henderson is poring through the detail and believes as the bill stands, it gives the communications minister far too much power to censor any content.
12: What we've seen today confirms our deepest fears.
10: As part of the proposal, tech companies that breach the new rules would face fines of $100 million. Michael Packey, Canberra.
9: Another Australian has been found safe in Nepal more than 10 days after devastating flash flooding in the region. The Department of Foreign Affairs and Trade says the person has not been contactable but has now confirmed they are safe and not in need of consular assistance. 35 Australians remain unaccounted for. Westpac has become the latest of the big four banks to predict an interest rate hike by the end of the year. The lender has released a note to clients forecasting a potential rate increase at the Reserve Bank's November meeting. It would take the official cash rate to 4.6%, the highest in 15 years. A school-aged child has died in a single-vehicle crash in Parwan in Melbourne's west. A second child was airlifted to hospital with critical injuries and five more were taken to hospital with non-life-threatening injuries. Two Sydney contract killers have been jailed for the shooting murder of an underworld figure outside a Melbourne cafe. Alex Riddell reports.
13: 25-year-old Jaden Tito and 26-year-old Rabi Zahabi have been sentenced to 34 years in prison over the gangland execution of Gavin Preston, an attempted murder of his associate. Gavin Preston was shot dead while dining in the outside area of a Keilor cafe in September 2023. Zahabi will be eligible for parole in 27 years and Tito in 26 years. Tito, who is a New Zealand national, is expected to be deported after his sentence. Alex Riddell, Melbourne.
9: Also making news, a driver has had a lucky escape after a sinkhole opened up underneath their car in Perth South this morning. An IGA has taken the top spot for customer satisfaction in supermarket fruit and vegetables, ending Aldi's five-year winning streak. In finance, one Australian dollar is buying around 72 US cents.
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9: Dockers vice captain Andrew Brayshaw has tipped Josh Tracy to bounce back against the Cats on Friday night. Tracy played one of his worst games of the season against Hawthorn, held to four disposals and one very late consolation goal. Brayshaw says he's the type of player who'll make up for that effort.
14: I'd hate to sit under a footy with Josh on the weekend. He's going to be fiery, angry. I think he'll respond as good as anyone. He's never plays two bad games in a row.
9: In NRL, Cowboys co-captain Ruben Cotter is free to play in Saturday night's elimination final against the Sharks. The NRL judiciary found him guilty of a grade 2 careless high tackle, but Cotter's counsel successfully had the charge downgraded, clearing him to play. And Cricket Australia is going ahead with privatisation of the Big Bash. That's the latest news and sport.
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9: Getting down to 10 degrees in Sydney overnight, then becoming windy tomorrow, partly cloudy, and a slight chance of a shower in the late morning and afternoon, reaching a top of 20 degrees in the city. Looking ahead, cloudy and 19 on Thursday, partly cloudy and a top of 20 degrees on Friday. Mostly sunny for the weekend, getting to tops of around 22 degrees, and staying mostly sunny for Monday and Tuesday with tops around 26.

0: Now it's back to John Stanley, right across Australia.
1: Thank you so much for all your feedback tonight. Of course, second hour of our show. I did say it was 10 to 9 when it was 10 seconds to 9. So I'm sure someone would have picked that up, but you knew what I meant. We've had the news. It is now 8 minutes past 9, and we are about to get into what I call our superannuation class. It's particularly timely tonight, so I want everyone to get, stop your talking, get to your desks, get yourself organised and turn all your phones off because we're about to start our superannuation class. Just on feedback as well, we were talking about spending money, for instance, in the Pacific. This one from one of our regular correspondents, and I think he's right here. Nothing wrong with spending money in the North to buy off alliances with various people. It's part of politics and keeps Australia as the go-to nation instead of China, which on the defence front is certainly very, very dangerous, bearing in mind that it is our biggest trading partner. And Harry sends me a lengthy one on Turkey having 133 foreign military bases, more than Russia, India and China combined, second to the USA. He's trumpeting the return of the Ottoman. So it does remind me there are things we just have been ignoring. Ukraine. Are people still being slaughtered in Ukraine because of the madman Putin? The Middle East is in flux. We don't know what's happening there. And all of this has an impact, of course, on the international economy. So, thank you. And I've got a person I spoke to today who can probably pull all that together for us, and we'll do that in the next couple of days as well. But right now, I know a lot of you are getting a bit anxious down there, so let's kick off our superannuation class now.
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1: 9 past 9, and we do this every week. We have to say that we are, of course, providing here general advice and information only. Always encourage listeners to get personal advice to ensure their personal objectives, overall financial situation and needs are considered. Pat Abrams is here tonight from Jacaranda. Hello, Pat. How are you?
2: Yeah, well, John, how are you?
1: If you've got a question for Pat, 131873, don't be shy. Any questions about your own super, what you can or can't do, or what perhaps you think might be a better way of organising all of this, because super's certainly in the news, 131873. You can text us as well, 0460 873 873. Now, Pat, before the news, I was just talking about, and we had some calls on super, and we were talking about housing, and a lot of the plans have been take the money out of super, but you have to put it into your house, and then you've got to go back into super once you've allowed the super to get your deposit and get into the house. This was a coalition plan.
2: Yep.
1: And I was saying, well, I reckon over the last 25 years, with the property averages, 400% they've gone up in the last 25 years, property's probably done better than broadly super, which would be the share market. And so you've brought this in. This is from 1996, so we're talking a 30-year period.
2: 30-year period, yeah.
1: From 1996, you've had, and how much, your starting point here is how much? Are we going, 10 grand?
2: Yeah, looking at the chart, 10,000 starting point.
1: $10,000 is your starting point. 1996, if you invested in Australian property, over the 30-year period, it's gone up by 7.8% a year. So that 10 grand would now be 94,261. Invest in Australian shares, 132,900 odd. US shares, 218,000.
2: Yeah, that's
1: 544. International shares, 117,000. Australian bonds are 45,871. So, and cash, 32,459. And in the middle of all that, you've got global financial crisis and a few dips and roundabouts. So what does that tell you?
2: Well, look, I suppose that tells you that, diversified investments within superannuation, which are going to have exposure to US shares, Australian shares, probably some property exposure in there as well. You can do very well. And as much as we see the headlines about how well property's done, behind the scenes, share market's been working away, actually doing better, and most people would have done better in a diversified portfolio. So property isn't the only game in town, and with the budget changes now, it's all a whole new world again.
1: Okay, now, the 3%, this is, I think, the history of this, and it's become clear in the last 24 hours, the coalition. Now, It did a couple of elections ago have a policy of allowing you to take $50,000 out of your super if you're a first-time buyer and use that toward your deposit, but the money has to stay in the home first home, and once it's sold, you take the increase in the value and that proportion goes back into super. And the idea was, well, you're not losing the increase in value, but based on what you've just said, you're probably going to be better off with it in super rather than in the house, but you have got a house. The latest proposal seems to have come from the coalition. Initially, they were talking about a 3% reduction yep. that you could access from your super. Instead of the 12%, it's down to 9%. You've trousered the 3%. One Nation's come in and talked about it just for 3 years. It's fairly modest from what I can see. So you tell me what you think.
2: Yeah, look, I think that is probably fair to say that it is fairly modest. I mean, it wasn't all that long ago that the SG rate, the mandatory super contribution rate, was 9%. Mm. It was actually 9% for about 10 years before they started to increase it gradually to 12% in 2025 and 12% today. Of course, the other thing to take into account is it's not just the returns on property as an asset versus shares. I think for a lot of people, particularly mortgage holders and renters as well, but particularly mortgage holders, it's actually the interest you're paying on the mortgage. And so if you're making an apples to apples comparison between, well, is my money better off paying down the mortgage or in super? Well, how much of a return are you getting by paying down the mortgage? And you've got to pay your mortgage with after tax dollars, of course. So if you're paying 6%, you might actually need an equivalent return of 8.5-9% to match that pay down of the mortgage. So they're the numbers people will do.
1: Yeah, and I looked at some numbers on this, and the history of all this, of course, it began in 1992, and it's been tracked up. And when John Howard came in, he pulled back some of the increases, and then I think Tony Abbott froze the increases, that they did eventually get to the 12%. But when I look back at the history of it, I can't remember. The original plan, which John Howard's government came in and squashed, was that the employer contribution, which is the employer, I think it started at 2 or 3%, but there was also meant to be an employee compulsory contribution. So the employee would give, I think it was going to start at 1% and maybe go up to 2%. So the employee would give a little bit of their money compared to the employer. And over the 20 years, the numbers I saw was that the profits were really good. We had a real boom in business profits over 20 years. And so it was able to be paid. Now, with productivity stalling and people in trouble, it is causing issues.
2: Yeah, well, look, a bit of a history lesson there.
1: I think it's interesting because the history of it, it goes back, and that's where we are today. It has been reconsidered a few times over the years.
2: It has, but it gets talked about in very glowing terms by a lot of people, you know, superannuation being a great achievement of the Australian economy. So, and it has worked wonders. I mean, you have people with much better retirement balances today than perhaps they would have had. But look, it's not the only thing to consider, you know. Mortgages and property is expensive, as we know, and they're trying to address it in other ways. And, you know, perhaps there are other ways to address it for people that have mortgages.
1: At a 9:15, and interestingly, just have a policy discussion on this, because we know that for years, despite what all the talk, people like Joe Hockey and others have been saying for years that negative gearing needed to be reined in. It was fueling property price increases. In terms of superannuation, one of the criticisms is that the thing that the pension assets test doesn't include the family home. And so a lot of people then pour their super into a family home. They get into that sweet spot, which you've been advising about for years, which is around 700-800 for singles, and the sweet spot to be able to have assets and have a pension.
2: Well, it's actually about 730,000 for a couple.
1: Yeah. Oh, right.
2: A bit lower for a single, about 630. But yeah, so if you have a 730 as a couple retiring at 67, that's sort of that sweet spot where you'd be able to access age pension as well as draw down from super to have a quite a comfortable retirement.
1: Because the idea was that you'd be able to fund your own retirement and not access the pension. So my question's going to be, might there be a point down the track where a government of either persuasion really looks and says, okay, well, let's rein in the assets test on the pension so that people have to live on their super, and if they've got a huge amount of capital in the family home, then they can access some of that to fund their retirement. It wouldn't be all that popular, but you could see them looking at it, couldn't you?
2: Yeah, very potentially. I mean, it's been flagged by some commentators as a possibility. I mean, I've heard the number 500,000 shopped around as the only non-assessable amount of equity in the family home to get the age pension. But it gets more expensive every year, obviously, with an aging population. So, you know, perhaps it is something they're going to have to look at. But
1: and maybe the focus hasn't been on the age pension because the NDIS is blowing out.
2: Sure.
1: And defence spending with AUKUS is blowing out. And people haven't looked across and said, well, maybe that's one we can park and look further down the track. 131873 is the number. So in relation to all of this, the one thing about the One Nation plan, can you just explain to people that right now people can get the equivalent of, well over 3% of their super a year in hardship provisions from their super, can't they?
2: You can access about $10,000 via hardship provisions. I mean, there's a fairly onerous burden of proof. You know, not everyone can get it. You really do have to show that you're falling on hard times and you need to access your super. But generally, $10,000 is the amount they'll let you take early if you really are in need.
1: Okay, 131873 is the number. And so with that, you've got to go through that process. You've got to go to, is it Centrelink or do you have to do it through your super fund? How that works with the 10,000 you can get?
2: You'd start off by applying via your super fund.
1: Yep. All right. 131873 is the number. Someone's saying that I thought super started much lower than 9%. So I might have got my history lesson wrong.
2: It did. It started at 3% in 92 and worked its way up over time. 9% from 2002.
1: From 2002 it got to 9%. That's right. And then we had, I think, the Abbott government flattened it out. It was meant to go up to 12%. And I think in that time, and it's now up to 12% now.
2: Yep.
1: So it wasn't that long ago that it was 9%. So that might be the argument they say, what about a temporary reduction to 9%?
2: Yeah, that's right. Well, it was 9% through to 2014 before it started going up. So that's probably where they've got that 3% figure from.
1: Yeah. Let's go to Joshua, who's got a question or a comment. Hello, Joshua.
3: Yeah, good mate. How are you going?
1: Good, mate.
3: That's good. Mate, I'm just talking about what you were talking about there about forcing people to draw down on the equity on their family home. Like, these people have paid their family home off, potentially debt-free, got superannuation, worked their life, paid their taxes, and now you expect them to go into debt again and continue to draw down on equity, passing on debt to the next generation. I think it's a little bit ridiculous. If we're going to start taking anything and look at any sort of pension, we should look at people who aren't working for a living, start looking at that sort of stuff, lowering that instead of continually pushing that up. Instead of forcing people to live in debt for the rest of their lives and constantly having owing money to a bank for the rest of their lives and therefore passing that debt on to their children. The children are going to have a hard enough time as it is, let alone passing debt to them.
1: But just on that, Joshua, I think the idea is that if you've got enough to fund your retirement, the super can fund your retirement, then I don't think people talk about going into debt. They're talking about having that super run down over the course of their lives. That's the idea, isn't it?
3: Yeah, no, I get that. The super should be – people should be drawing on their super – runs out, you go onto the old age pension. That's exactly what the super was set up for.
1: Yeah, that's right.
3: To lower the old age pension. I don't think we should bring the equity of the family home into that equation at all. These people have worked their asses off to pay that off over their life.
1: Yeah.
3: I don't think the equity of that should come into play.
2: And that's the reason why it's not something that's, I think, being seriously considered at this point in time, Joshua. I mean, these are all ideas that have been floated, but not a serious consideration at this point.
1: Joshua does make a very good point there, because you have got a situation where even over the age of 75, you can get, as a single, 300 and as a couple, 600 if you go into a smaller place, and you can put that into your super, but then we've got this stupid stamp duty still there that takes a big whack out of it.
2: Yeah, it's a bit of a roadblock to it, a bit prohibitive, but yeah, you're right. You can downsize and get more money into super that way. But at the moment, Joshua, you can still, the main residence is still exempt. So nothing's changing at the moment.
1: Thanks for your call, Joshua, because in the end, a lot of we talk here that I think we talk about the account-based pension being the gold standard, but the gold standard is also having your own home, isn't it, which is the family home.
2: Yeah, it is. I mean, what I was going to mention about that too is we've got a lot of clients that, for example, will get to retirement, stop work, and they might have a little bit left on the mortgage, maybe 100, 150,000. And they'll often pull money out of super to clear that debt. So in some ways, what One Nation is talking about allowing people to do that is bringing it forward because they're both important assets you're going to need in retirement. Yes, one is your retirement savings within super, but the other is a home. And that $730,000 sweet spot that we talked about before, a big assumption on that is that assumes you're debt-free and have a roof over your head.
1: Of
2: so
1: course.
2: They're both very important retirement assets.
1: And right now, because I know of going back through Joel and going back to Brett Steen, we've been in times when the property market's booming and interest rates are next to nothing, and then the market's booming. But right now, someone who's in the situation you've just described, they might have a mortgage, and then if you take that, say it's 150 grand left on a mortgage, say, and they're thinking, all right, well, I can take that 150 out of my super and pay that mortgage. So you've got to sit opposite them and say, well, what's the better approach if the interest rate on your 150 grand is not going to be as good as it's going to be exceeded by what you get in super? Are you better off keeping it in super? That's the question.
2: Well, but yeah, that's the thing. It's a big question mark. It may be exceeded if we're talking the next 1 year, 2 years, three years. Sure, super could do a lot better.
1: But you don't know.
2: I mean, if something happens in the world and share markets, you know, go down, maybe it won't be so good. So there's that trade-off between a guaranteed return of paying off your mortgage versus a potentially higher return in super that comes at a risk.
1: Yeah. And one other thing, and again, these are things we learn here all the time, is about the taxable and the tax-free components within super, which you can actually look this up, can't you? You can go and YouGov or whatever it might be, MyGov, will give you the idea on that.
2: No, you'd really be looking at your superannuation statements. You may have to request it. What are my tax components? I mean, interestingly, the idea of downsizing and putting $300,000 into super via a downsize contribution, they are after-tax contributions that feed into that tax-free bucket. And it can be beneficial to look at ways to segregate any tax-free money that you have in super. So, for example, if you've already got an account-based pension, which will have some taxable component and some tax-free component, you sell a house and make a $300,000 downsizer, you might want to stick that into a second account-based pension rather than combining it with your initial one to keep those tax-free monies segregated.
1: Right.
2: And there can be some benefits to doing that.
1: And you can have two account-based pensions.
2: You can, yeah.
1: But they've got once you start one, you've got a limit of how much you can have. So say you're on the $2 million limit. I think there was a $2 million limit. It's gone up in steps.
2: That's across all a super.
1: Yeah. So you could have 1.5 and 500, but it's got to be the...
2: Yeah, that's right.
1: Yeah.
2: And you'll have to take your minimum from both pensions.
1: All right. Let's come back in a moment at 25 minutes past nine because you're probably doing a lot of business at the moment, particularly with the seminars, and the next one is the 22nd of September. So based on what I can see, it's a couple of weeks away, the next seminar. And so this is where all of this stuff can be gone through in great, great detail. This one's at Pitt Street in the city in Sydney.
2: Yeah, that's right, 6 p.m. start. So we'll go through all things super and retirement, touch on tax, touch on investment markets. You get a chance to speak to some of our advisors and ask any, you know, more personal questions that you have. So 6 p.m. on the 22nd of September on 123 Pitt Street.
1: Okay, at 25 minutes past nine, got any questions here? Pat Abrams is here. We're talking superannuation. It's our superannuation clinic on Tuesday night.
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4: 131873 is the number now, 29 minutes past nine. And look, this is part of the conversation we're having here. The main residence and your superannuation is excluded. Is the Centrelink Access Test under 67? That's right. And then once you get the pension, the main residence, but the superannuation is actually counted, isn't it? Over 67.
5: Once you're over 67, any money you've got in super is going to be counted to the assets test. But in fact, maybe a not so well known element to it is if you're under 67 and you've got super in the accumulation phase of super, that won't be captured in the assets test. So obviously for age pension, you're assessed as a couple. And if one member of the couple has super in accumulation phase and is less than 67, that won't be counted towards the assets test. So the older spouse might be entitled to a bit more age pension if you've held a bit more super in the younger spouse's name.
4: So based on the numbers you gave us earlier, someone might have 1.2 in their super fund. Can you transfer that much across to your spouse, or has it got to be the usual limits, does it, when you transfer your super?
5: The usual limits would apply, but you could in one go transfer up to $390,000 using the three-year bring forward rule for non-concessional contribution. So if you had 1.2 in your name, you could transfer 390 to your spouse's name, bring your super balance down, and potentially get a little bit of age pension.
4: They may even have the catch-up provisions with the superannuation guarantee as well. It might add to that 390. It's possible.
5: That's true. Yep.
4: So then you'd then bring the two of you under the threshold to get the age pension, and you've got that money sitting over there in the person who's under 67. They're the kind of strategies you talk about.
5: They are. They're exactly right. Probably something we would certainly recommend getting some advice around. It gets a little bit involved, and there are other ramifications you'd want to take into account, but certainly a strategy people do look at, moving super to the younger spouse's name.
4: Good luck with this one, Tony says. Please explain how the reverse mortgage works. Is it a good idea? I think there are different variations, but just the broad principle?
5: Yeah, look, a reverse mortgage is not a government thing. It's going to be with a private lender. They will lend you some money in return for a share of the equity in your home. You'd want to have a pretty close look at what the interest rate is on that reverse mortgage if you go into it. You know, if people don't have a lot of superannuation, other retirement assets, but they want to stay in their home, that's the idea behind it. But you'd certainly want to be conscious of what it's going to cost to access that loan.
4: Okay, and there are variations, but you have to spell all of that out, don't you? And then eventually that money, it increases, and then when you sell the home or you die, whatever it might be.
5: Yeah, well, that lender will take their share of the equity.
4: You did talk about 96 to 2006, 30 years of growth, so 10 grand turned into a fairly good whack on super. Greg is making the point. You can just pick your point. He's saying here, bet a lot of people wish they had greater access to their super 10 years ago, might have used it to get to the housing market. They'd have been better off over the last 10 years as opposed to having a bigger super. Now, I don't know if that's the case, but I certainly know it's gone up. Housing, I think it's gone up 50, 60, 70% in the last, say, 10 years. It would have gone up quite a bit.
5: It has done. And I suppose we're not necessarily talking about people accessing a huge amount of super to buy a home. It's really to help people pay their mortgages once they're in a home. It also, an unforeseen consequence of these things could be adding fuel to the fire in terms of the property market. You know, the more access people have to money, that can drive property prices higher. So it could be a two-edged sword. But But yes, you're quite right. A lot of people would probably prefer to, you know, use some money to buy a home rather than have it in super.
4: Here's another one. We have a paid off family home, which is too big for us. We'd be happy to downsize and add more money to super. However, paying over $100,000 in selling and buying costs, and that includes the stamp duty, is not worth it. Government could consider removing taxes and duties for retirees. It won't. To me, if they want to create more homes and have more people living in the homes according to the size of the homes, it would make sense, wouldn't it?
5: Yeah, that's right. It is an impediment. You know, the stamp duty impost is certainly an impediment to people downsizing.
4: And this one here, could you please explain why the government picked 30% specifically as both the tax rate for capital gains and discretionary trust distributions?
5: I'd say to align it with the company tax rate would be my guess. Yeah.
4: Now, the discretionary trusts, for a lot of us, I don't know anything about it. I've heard the debate. I've tried to follow it. There are different versions of the trusts. A lot of them have been caught in different ways by the tax changes, and people are still finding little crimps in the whole show, which could be very expensive for some people. What's your take on what you're seeing and hearing from clients? Because you have a good array of investment.
5: Yeah, well, so a discretionary trust, you know, as the name sort of suggests, it gives the person who runs the trust the discretion to decide who gets the money from the trust, the income from the trust, called distributions. And so under the new tax rules that they introduced in the federal budget, they're going to levy a 30% minimum tax on distributions from discretionary trusts. So a lot of people have thought about, well, should we restructure our affairs? If we're running a business, for example, through a family trust, a family discretionary trust, should we change to a company structure or something along those lines? But the government has, you know, taken a bit of a backward step there, and there's a new measure in place where if you effectively change the trust from a discretionary trust to a fixed trust, you might not have to pay this minimum 30% tax on contributions. So if you've got a trust, worth having that conversation with your tax agent or your accountant about how you might set that up.
4: Josh the Bricky says, everything is the government of the banks, nothing good in it for a blue-collar battler except wake up every day, work hard, get smashed with extreme taxes and the cost of living. I've got something to add to what he's just said. There's a new poll just landed in the last few moments. But just on working and people who are continuing to work, I don't know how many Brickies labourers keep working because it's really hard work. But a lot of people are continuing to work through their 60s and their 70s. I do like to mention this each week because I wonder how many people you can get in touch with and come to see you who still don't know you can't put any extra money beyond the superannuation guarantee into super after 75. There's a brick wall that starts there, 75.
5: Yeah, that's right. You can generally only put downsizer contributions in beyond the age of 75. And a lot of people think that's a bit unfair. If you're still working, you should be able to continue to contribute. Of course, if you have employer contributions, they can continue to go in at any age.
4: Yep. James has asked, for pensioners over 67, what assets are considered for Centrelink purposes?
5: Well, it's going to be everything besides your family home and any super in a spouse's name who's less than 67. But pretty much everything else is captured.
4: Yeah. So everything's captured apart from the family home and money that might be in that under 67 spouse in accumulation.
5: Correct.
4: But in the family home, it's the family home itself, and I guess everything that's there, the fixtures. But if you've got paintings, I think televisions, that sort of stuff is actually counted, isn't it?
5: Yeah, it is. Yeah, cars, home contents, they all, you put a value on those and they are actually counted in the assets test.
4: All right. Louise wants to know, is my husband and myself entitled to the full pension if our assets are less than $500,000? We have a fully paid off house. But she's saying full pension. So we're saying that between them have 500 grand. I guess it's a sliding scale, isn't there?
5: There is. So 499,000 is the lower limit for a couple who own their own house.
4: They've got less than 500.
5: Yeah, that'd be full age pension.
4: Full pension.
5: That's right.
4: All right, Louise, that's the news for you. And I'll probably finish this up with one of my favourite correspondents here on the program, Greg, who says to stay within the pension threshold might be best to dig a big hole in the backyard and fill it up with cash. Thanks for that, Greg. Put it in tins, do you, or something? That kind of thing.
5: Yeah, well,
4: I'm not sure you're going to advise anyone to do that, are you?
5: Probably not.
4: Okay. Your next seminar, 22nd of September, Tuesday night, again in the city. We can go through all of this stuff we've been talking about tonight. And all they can do, they can ring 1-800-40-2610, but that website's got lots and lots of information, hasn't it?
5: It does. So if you'd like to come along, please give us a call on 1-800-40-2610 or go to our website, www.jacarandafp for financialplanning.com.au.
4: Big talking point, super, right now. 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
7: Now, apparently I've been saying Pattaya wrong. It's Pattaya, is it? Not Pattaya. Now, John's in Thailand, so let's go to the source. John, what do they say on the street?
8: This is my wife. She's Thai. The correct pronunciation is
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7: Are you?
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6: 19 to 10. Talkback radio and talk radio has changed so much and evolved because so much of what we get from our listeners now is through the feedback lines. Greg is one of my favourites. He sends really interesting and very provocative messages through the show. He was the one who was talking about burying your cash in the backyard. He says here, I have a wooden leg and a parrot on my shoulder. You'll never find my treasure. That's from Greg. Now, last night, Greg was having a crack at me because I was saying that highly processed foods are really, really damaging for you. And ultimately, you ought to be eating in a much healthier way and saving for your retirement in the health way so that you don't actually end up unable to move around. And I said, since I've been taught by Dr. Ross Walker, I've taken this on board. The less processed foods, the better. Now, he took issue with this Greg last night, saying I should eat whatever I like. He doesn't like being told what to eat. So in that context, I thought tonight I'd get Ross on to talk about it, and I spoke with him about it earlier.
7: John, it's always lovely to talk to you, mate.
6: I did have a bit of to-ing and fro-ing with my listeners last night who didn't appreciate being told what to eat because we were talking about these heavily processed foods and the deluge of reports pointing out how bad it is for you. He said there's plenty of people in the cemetery who eat kale and banana and we're all going to die, so he doesn't want to be told what to eat. What's your response to that?
7: Oh, look, my response to that is that he's right in some ways. All disease is genetic. So your risk for heart disease, cancer, Alzheimer's, osteoporosis, diabetes, it's all genetic. But your genes load the gun, then your environment pulls the trigger. And there's no doubt, I talk all the time about the 80-10-10 rule. 80% is how you look after yourself, 10% is the appropriate use of medical therapy, and 10% is evidence-based supplements. But the point is about this. If you eat ultra-processed food, the evidence is overwhelming that it damages your risk for death. There was a big study that was published in the British Medical Journal in 2024, a 30-year study of 125,000 people. Those who had the highest intake of ultra-processed foods had a much higher risk of death from any cause and disease. And I spoke on the show last week about the effects of ultra-processed food on the brain. There's a marked increased risk for dementia, cognitive impairment, all the problems that stem for that. And we know that we've got to look very carefully about what we do to our brain. But there's also the effects with diabetes, with heart disease, with cancers. So look, people have all right, as the guy said, to eat what they like. But we really have to be very careful what we put in our mouth.
6: And as you get older, I was saying this last night, I guess you and I have talked about this before. I found something which I think was based in truth, probably a few years after we both left school. I found something that said that if you gave up

0: smoking by 35, your body can recover. So I smoked for a few years, thinking that eventually I'd be able to get my body to recover. And I did give up, and I've never smoked again. I'm sorry that I did. But as you get older, the impact of this stuff on you, if you want to live a healthy life, we spend so much time here on a Tuesday night talking about maximizing our retirement income and the money we've got to spend when we're in retirement. But you want to save for your health too, don't you?
1: Oh, look, of course, I see a lot of people who are incredibly wealthy but haven't looked after themselves, haven't, say, for example, followed the advice I've given them over many years, and I'm seeing them now in their 70s and 80s, the final decade of their life, having a miserable time. I had one guy who was one of the wealthiest guys in Australia, and his heart was so damaged, he said, I can't walk down to the letterbox to pick up my mail. Now, I mean, what's the point of having squillions of dollars saving for your retirement if your retirement's just appalling like that? So I know the best investment anyone can do for their life is to practice those five keys that I said. No addictions, good sleep, good eating and less of it, and certainly not processed rubbish, processed packaged muck masquerading as food. It's not food, it's empty calories. 3 to 5 hours every week of moderate exertion, and the best drug on the planet, happiness. Doing all of those things, John, reduces your risk for all diseases by 70 to 80%. But I agree with the guy. No one has any right to tell you what you should and shouldn't do. We're just giving advice. Yeah. And if people take the advice, that's their business.
0: And you're not a, well, I mean, you're very clear in what you say, but I know you drink in moderation. Yep. And I know you occasionally eat things that you probably think I shouldn't really be eating this, but not that much.
1: No, not that much. And I don't ever eat processed foods. I might have the occasional pizza on a that's bought from a good Italian pizza place on a Friday night, and that's about all I would do in terms of, if you want to call that process, but that's about it. But I certainly don't do that at all. And I think that's really the key messages here, to just practice those five keys as well as you can. I just want to tell you a quick story, John. My wife and I were down in a cafe at Elizabeth Bay a few months ago, and one of my favourite patients, you're of course one of my other favourite patients, but one of my favourite patients came up to me, and he said to me, he said, "Oh, Ross, great to see you, mate. We had this lovely engaging chat. I've been looking after him for 25 years. When he was 50, John, this man had a coronary calcium score of 1500.
0: Ooh.
1: Okay, you almost have nothing in your arteries. This, anything above 400 series, his was 1500. But this man has followed my advice to the letter for 25 years. His wife said to me, "Ross, I want to thank you for giving Ian another 30 years of life." I said, "Well, he's only 74. He's still got 26 to go." But he sent me an email at the end of the Sydney Marathon. He'd run the marathon yet again, and he did his best time he's ever done at the age of 74, and he's never had a vascular problem because he's followed my advice. And this man has a huge quality of life. He's very wealthy as well, and he's enjoying his wealth because he looks after himself.
0: That? Yeah.
1: That's the message.
0: I've talked a few times that those ads we see, save for your retirement, maximise your retirement income, I would have thought saving for your retirement in a physical sense, I think that's a campaign that they could think about running, and maybe you could front it, Ross.
1: Yep.
0: We have also learnt tonight that you keep all of your friends separate, because if they all get together, oh, you know, I'm Ross's favourite patient. What?
1: I've got a few.
0: And we've got this debacle with the tobacco, so we're talking on Thursday. And we might go through that on Thursday, because what we don't want is more people smoking, which would be an absolute debacle. So
1: no doubt.
0: We'll have a chat about that on Thursday night. Ross, thank you for giving us a bit of your time here tonight, and I'm sure the bill will be in the mail.
1: Any time for one of my best buddies.
0: Good on you, mate. Thank you. At 12 minutes to 10 years, we'll do that on Thursday night with Ross, but it's very dangerous way to in any way say, you're my favourite. You're my favourite. Not a smart thing to do. And Greg, who, I just love his contribution, says, "I often eat well, but I do fall off the wagon. I resent people thinking I'm too dumb to know that a banana is better for me than a bar of chocolate. I'm an adherent to the belief that it's quality of life and not just quantity of life." That's a very good point, Greg. Very good point. This one here, I think the usual rule about moderation, if you really enjoy the ultra-processed foods, just have them occasionally. So there's that one there. And we're all heading to the same place. Choose the path you find the most fun. So a little bit of philosophy here on this Tuesday night at 11 to 10 now. Now, one of our great sponsors, of course, they look after our program and they do sponsor little contributions we have here when we talk about health, Mr. Vitamins. 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
0: Yes, I've got a few messages here. Laughter is the best medicine. That's, I think that goes without saying. And there's this one. It's fascinating. This is, don't listen to doctors, own your own health issues. He's talking about peptides. He's giving me a few other different things, collagen supplements, a few other things as well. Thank you so much for that. Small amount of stout as well. So some of this is anti-aging stuff. So I'm not sure that everything you've said is not what is being recommended by Dr. So I might run some of that past Dr. Ross when he speaks with us again on Thursday night in his regular Thursday night consult. In the meantime, 6 to 10, our TV clinic will be in session after the news at the top of the hour, but there is another poll today, and I know people say, oh, you're not going to tell me about another poll. Yes, I am, because there's another poll. This is the YouGov poll. It's released by News 24. Paul Murray releases it at around about 9 o'clock every second Tuesday. So this is the latest YouGov poll from News 24. So Pauline Hanson's One Nation, it's gone up by 4% to 30%. This is poll done over a week up until yesterday. Labor's down 3 points, 26. So the primary vote, One Nation 30%, Labor down 3% to 26%. And then the coalition, it's down 2 points to 18%. Now, the last time I looked at this poll, it did look like the coalition was making some ground. So Labor's sliding, but the coalition's going down, and Pauline Hanson has gone up to 30%. So that's up by 4 points. So Labor's down 3 and the coalition's down 2. So it does look like One Nation's getting votes from both the Labor Party and the coalition. The way these things are, they say, Labor's leading the coalition 52-48, One Nation 53-47 on a two-party preferred basis. The people who, sophologists who look at polling, the different polls, some polls actually do ask the question, where would you give your preferences? Some of the other polls, they distribute the preferences based on, the flows in the last few elections. I don't think anyone could rely on that. Things have changed so dramatically. So I might dig into it and find out which of them are the ones that actually give you a number, two-party preferred, based on having asked the people they poll, all right, well, you're going to say One Nation, what is your preference and where the preferences would go, because that is important. They say, based on these numbers, coalition could be reduced to less than 11 MPs in the House of Representatives. And this is a lower primary vote than they had under Susan Lee. So it'll put pressure on Angus Taylor. But doesn't matter what happens with Pauline Hanson and One Nation, those numbers continue to roll along in a very healthy manner. We've got the news coming up soon.
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0: We have the news coming up at 10 o'clock. 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And, of course, as well as that, we'll have the brain game. 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
20: Good evening, I'm Chelsea Bowden. An eighth Australian has been found following devastating flooding in Nepal and Tibet. Jack Fenwick reports.
21: The Department of Foreign Affairs and Trade has confirmed the Australian citizen who was previously uncontactable in Nepal has been found safe and they do not require consular assistance. The number of Australians unaccounted for is now down to 35. It comes as Chinese officials confirm another 12 bodies have been recovered as the search continues for hundreds still missing. Jack Fenwick reporting.
20: The Prime Minister is hoping to pass tougher social media laws before the end of the year. Draft legislation has been released which would allow users to opt out of algorithms which drive their social media feeds. Tech companies would face penalties of more than $100 million if they breach the rules. Anthony Albanese has told Parliament the changes will help stop harmful online behaviour.
22: These are really sensible reforms. They empower Australians to shape technology and social media for the better instead of letting this new technology just shape us and who we are. I hope it receives very broad support.
20: More than 1.4 million illegal cigarettes have been seized across Western Australia as part of a multi-agency investigation. Nearly 200 kilograms of loose-leaf tobacco, 8,000 vapes and over 3,000 nicotine pouches were also seized. Border Force says the products have a street value of $800,000. Victoria's One Nation leader Warren Pickering has admitted using illicit drugs in his 20s as he fights allegations about his past. Pickering says his drug use stopped long before joining the Australian Defence Force.
23: So I had utilised illegal drugs in my 20s. Never would I have ever said that I was somebody that was a drug addict. I did use them as a young man, and I'm not proud of that. We're talking about speed, amphetamines, ecstasy and marijuana.
20: Queensland's Public Child Sex Offender Register, set up under Daniel's Law, has recorded more than 400,000 website visits since its launch in December. Three offenders have been charged for allegedly breaching reporting obligations, one person facing a total of 68 offences. And Australians are slashing their weekly spend on fresh fruit and vegetables as cost of living pressures hit the checkout. A new Canstar survey shows average household spending on produce has dropped by 26% to just $32. More than one-fifth of customers admit they're now cutting back on how much fresh fruit they consume. In finance, one Australian dollar is buying around 72 US cents.
13: 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Australians are asking AI what to buy. 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
20: A veteran Bulldogs midfielder is retiring. Alex Riddell reports.
24: Premiership player Tom Liberatore has retired after 268 games for the Bulldogs. He told teammates of his decision at Witten Oval this morning. The 34-year-old played only 11 games this season following a number of injuries and concussion issues Liberatore, who was a father-son recruit in 2010, kicked 93 goals and became just the 15th Bulldog to reach 250 games. Alex Riddell, Melbourne.
20: In the NRL, Cowboys co-captain Ruben Cotter is free to play in Saturday night's elimination final against the Sharks after having his high tackle charge downgraded. And at the US Open, Alexander Zverev has moved into the US Open quarterfinals with a comfortable straight sets victory. That's the latest news and sport.
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20: Getting down to 10 degrees in Sydney overnight, then becoming windy tomorrow, partly cloudy and a slight chance of a shower in the late morning and afternoon, reaching a top of 20 degrees in the city. Looking ahead, cloudy and 19 on Thursday, partly cloudy and a top of 20 degrees on Friday, mostly sunny for the weekend, getting to tops of around 22 degrees and staying mostly sunny for Monday and Tuesday. Day with tops around 26.
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0: Who knows what's coming up is our TV clinic shortly at 8 minutes past ten. Loz sends me this. You call a mate out, you can't get the pension if you've got super over a certain amount. Well, look, I think we were pretty clear that once you're over 67, of course, you can qualify for the pension, and then above a certain amount in super, you then get past the assets test. So I think we're being reasonably clear. So I hope that's because someone seems to have got a different view. Anyway, 131-873 is the number. A lot of suggestions about ways to keep yourself healthy and keep yourself fit as you move through the years. And I'm going to have a little philosophical conversation this hour, and maybe you want to buy into it as well, with our TV guru, who'll be joining us shortly. But right now, at 8 minutes past ten.
1: Now it's time for John Stanley's Brain Game. Call now, 131-873.
0: Is now prize tonight, and probably appropriate, because I think these are compulsory, aren't they, in the world of television. This is the White Glow Prize Pack, a White Glow Pack teeth whitening kit, a sleep grind guard, and some whitening toothpaste. You get that whole kit if you can answer this question. It's all thanks to White Glow. That's available at major supermarkets and chemists. You get that, plus you get the John Stanley Mr. Magoo mug. And we are going to talk in this hour about the upcoming 70th birthday of television in Australia, because television began on the 16th of September. 1956, that was in Sydney. It was looking here, it was a week after 61,000 people at the SCG saw St George win 18-12 in the grand final. First of 11 premierships in Melbourne, Collingwood won. In fact, TV began in Melbourne and on the 4th of November. And it was all a bit of a rush. They were making sure they got to air because the TV was moving slowly, and then something meant they all needed to be on air by November of 1956. So what was it? What was the event that led everyone to essentially push forward the opening of television? September, October, November of 1956. All in time for a certain event. You tell me what the event is. Rob just looked at me when I ran it past him. He rolled his eyes. He thinks it's too easy. You give me the answer, 131-873. First person with the answer I'm looking for, which is the correct answer, you win the prizes tonight at 10 minutes past 10.

0: I'm sure you can see Rob and I, we're on our horses, we've got our gear on, our cowboy hats, and we're heading off into the distance now. Bill, what's the answer we're looking for here?
1: The Olympic Games.
0: Was the Olympic Games, of course, was being held in Melbourne, and they did do it in November of 1956. So a lot of things happened that year, and it was 70 years ago. So well done, mate. You've got, first of all, you can use it yourself. You can give it to someone you know that works in television, whatever. The White Globe prize pack, teeth whitening kit, sleep grind guard, some whitening toothpaste, all thanks to White Glow, available in major supermarkets and chemists. You also get the John Stanley Mr. Magoo mug. At 12 minutes past 10.
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0: Yes, he is our TV guru, of course, co-founder of the website TV Black Box. He's produced umpteen very successful television programs. He knows all about producing TV. He's a broadcaster and now has his own YouTube show several nights a week. McKnight Tonight. He joins us every Tuesday. Rob, good evening once again.
4: Oh, John, it's so good to be with you again. Thank you very much, my friend.
0: Okay, very good. Very relaxed and very laid back today. very laid back. Now, if you want to ask Rob a question, look, in the end, 131873, we could do a little, I want to ask Rob a question. I want to ask Rob, and it can, you know, it's up to him if he wants to answer. Ask Rob. It could be
4: about
0: a TV show, something that's happened in the background. And we were noting after the low years where A Country Practice was one of the shows that was on it, that you can now go back and look at A Country Practice from episode one. And Graham, told us that he discovered it and started working through it, he says 36 episodes down, 1,052 episodes to go. Now, I don't know. Is that how many there are? There wouldn't have been that. Yeah, I think he might be joking.
4: It was on two nights a week for years and years. John.
0: Yep.
4: I have a question for you. My wife and I have been watching the show Silo on Apple TV. Okay. Now, we've watched the first season. We've watched every episode of the second season, which have been coming out weekly, and the final episode of the season came out last week. My wife has been in Sydney. She got back today, but now I'm going to Sydney tomorrow for a job I'm doing. It means that it's almost going to be 2 weeks before we can watch that final episode.
0: And you're going to watch it together.
4: Well, that's what we've been doing.
0: Yeah.
4: But do you break apart and watch it separately?
0: Because you could go, when we finish here tonight, and go and watch it. And then you'd know that in that last episode, oh, I'm not going to say it, because my wife's been watching it. And so
4: it's very good.
0: And I know you recommended it. So I came home at midnight, and she was watching, I think it might have been the last episode. And I said, I went to the bedroom, and I said, I haven't given it a go. So I went and watched two episodes. It's very good. But I came out and I said, you know, it's very dark and it's very grim. And it's one of those ones where you're thinking, what is going on here? It's a beautiful mystery. But then I see there are three series. I'm thinking, I'm going to have to wait. I plow through three series to find out what the hell's going on here.
4: They're very bingeable. But here's the thing. Let me ask you this. Would it have been cheating if I went and watched it secretly without her?
0: See, I'm just wondering if this is actually a hypothetical or whether you're hoping she's not listening.
4: No, I haven't done it. I was tempted, but I didn't do it.
0: Okay. When you get together, you should look at each other and say, okay, 3, 2, 1, I want a yes or a no whether you've watched it, and we'll both say it at the same time, and one of you might confess.
4: Oh, she wouldn't have. If there was anyone that was going to do it, it would be me.
0: Yep. All right. That's called Silo, that show. And the one that I have to say, the one that I really like is Paradise, which they won some Emmys. Paradise, a very clever show. I think that one's on Disney, I think, Paradise. And look, there's a few shows, but if you've got a show you want to recommend, or you want to ring and tell, just sneak on and say, I'd just like to compliment Rob on his TV show and then spit out what happens in that last episode.
4: What TV show is that, John?
0: What's Silo?
4: What? No, the one I'm on, McKnight Tonight. I was trying to get a cheeky plug away.
0: Look, Greg's got a question. Do you know what happened to Abigail?
4: Yeah.
0: Made a great impression on me. Is it, didn't Abigail, she was on...
4: I bet she did.
0: No, but Abigail kind of went away from public life, didn't she?
4: Yeah, she did. The short answer is I don't really know, but people do... Their star fades and sometimes they just like to live a quiet life. And she was certainly one of those people. She did have a big impact on our screens. You know, and that was, can you still believe that we did a show like number 96? Like, it's so crazy to think that show was airing on free-to-air TV.
0: Well, it did have. It had full frontal nudity, didn't it? Number 96.
4: Yeah.
0: And if you really, you've got Graham Blundell, who he's the film reviewer for the Australian newspaper, very, you know, and so he was Alvin Purple. That came out, what, 70s, Alvin Purple. And Alvin Purple's got, I mean, it was everything was hanging out back in those days on TV.
4: Yeah, they certainly were. You know, people love them, and they're still enjoyable films today to watch.
0: All right. Look, if anyone knows, usually someone has some idea. If you want to just quietly let us know what's going on, give us a call, 131873, or send us a text 0460 873 873. Of course, television these days very much dominated by what we call reality television, and one of those reality shows is Big Brother, which was 25 years old, Big Brother, or close to it, isn't it?
4: 2001 it launched in Australia, wasn't it?
0: So it's not far off. So now you've been reporting on this for a while, because they're going to be at the Dreamworld on the Gold Coast. They're now talking about a new location. It's all going to cost a lot of money. So where is that? And I don't even remember what channel it was on, Big Brother.
4: Well, it's been on every channel, but it's now on back on Channel 10, the original home of Big Brother. But you might remember, I have said right here that it's moving to some new studios in Brisbane, because basically the place where they wanted to do Big Brother on the Gold Coast at Dreamworld had already been booked this year. So Channel 10 and Endemol Shine Australia, the production company, were forced to move. But this is where it gets interesting, because Channel 10 did a budget for seasons 1 and 2, because you usually, I've said this a few times, you usually have to commit to 2 seasons, because the production company has to absorb a lot of the costs of setting up on series 1, and so they start to make their money on series 2. So Channel 10's agreed to a budget. The show did well, so they brought it back. If they don't, there's usually a financial penalty. Well, when the accommodation or the location at Dreamworld was booked out, they've had to move it. Now that's put on a whole lot of extra costs that were unexpected. And my sources are saying that Channel 10 said, we're not giving you any extra money. And so now Endemol Shine Australia faces this problem of trying to move Big Brother into this new location without these extra money. And now every department is having to put in money for the tradies to build the set and everything like this in this new location. And nobody's getting money to do anything. The people that work on the show are going off. They're not happy. But here's what happens with Australian crews. They always end up making it work. They always making it look good. And that's why the networks think they can keep shrinking these budgets, because the Australian crews are amazing. And they always create magic.
0: Which, look, it's a theme of the show tonight. I started the show. There are warnings everywhere about AI and what's happening, and no one seems to know where it's all going. And again, that would be a thought within the TV industry about AI and technology, because the people that you talk about there
4: is using AI. Do you watch The Block? Every time something happens, they're creating an AI song. So what they're doing is they're putting some lyrics about what's happening. They put it into AI, and AI is creating a bespoke jingle for these little elements of the block. And there's been a lot of audience criticism about it, actually, that they've gone too overboard. But even tonight, I heard one. So it's certainly part of the fabric of the show now.
0: It's interesting, though, you say that because, and obviously it's pre-recorded, but you think back to the footy show where they had a band. The footy show had a band. And then you go back to Jeff Harvey. They had a band there on the midday show. And Jeff Harvey was Channel 9's musical director, and now they're using AI. Tommy says here, do you think, Rob, the ratings for the football shows like 100% footy justify having them in prime time? I'm not sure what the ratings are, but there is that relationship with the NRL where Peter Volandis is pretty demanding about the way the rights holder covers the game. You know that.
4: So true. Yes, let's just say Peter Volandis is not backwards in coming forwards if he feels like the AFL is getting too much coverage on Channel 9. But the simple fact is, no, I don't think they would. I think they're at a good time. I do, however, think there is a place for general entertainment panel shows, but the networks won't do it. They'll only tie it in with footy. They're relatively cheap to do because they're just done in their own studios with automated robotic cameras and the like. But look, maybe around final season you could do that. But no, would you be tuning in at 7:30 or 8:30 to watch those football panel shows every week? Maybe you would.
0: I will be
4: but,
0: next year.
4: But there's a lot of competition at those times.
0: Not this year, but definitely next year. And the interesting part of that is, and I don't know what it rates because they do show it in Sydney, but it is an AFL show. But the front bar with Mick Molloy and Sam Pang and the guests that they have and the interaction, it's very entertaining. You don't even need to know about AFL. That's a very good show.
4: But see, the best sports panel shows will appeal to people who don't even like sport. Because they're funny.
0: Exactly.
4: And I'm not a big sport person, but I used to love Wide World of Sports on Channel 9 on the weekend. I used to watch it and see all the different things. There have been so many sport-based shows that 100% Fat, was that it?
0: That's called it the Fat.
4: With Tony Squires on the ABC.
0: Fat it was called. I think it's about chewing the fat. I thought that was the reference there. So
4: yes, it was.
0: They called it the Fat.
4: And so there have been, and the footy shows, of course, there's been so many shows that get, I would classify as general entertainment, even though they're grouped around football.
0: All right. 24 and a half past 10. We're going to take a break. We've got more to get to, but a couple of questions here. Roz, where can you see those shows you and Rob are talking about? Silo is on Apple TV. Paradise is on Disney. And The Agency's worth a look. It's on Prime Video. I can recommend all of those if you want to go and look at, there's a bit of an array there. And this one, when I was a young boy, this is from Tim, young boy in the 70s, lived in Warunga in Sydney. My next door neighbour was Joe Hashem from number 96. Does Rob know if he played the first gay character on Australian TV? I think he did, didn't he?
4: I'm pretty sure that was, because that was the big outrageous thing as the plot twist. I'm gay and it was all the controversy. I would bet the farm that is right, that he did play the first gay character on Australian TV.
0: Yeah. 131873 is the number. 25 past 10. We're going to have a little philosophical discussion in a moment about what should be shown and what shouldn't be shown. And it does actually relate to Steve Irwin and a story that you've discovered coming up shortly at 25 and a half past 10.
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0: 131873 is number. Frank, who looks after our treasure trove, has sent me a link to the single release while number 96 was on air, sung by Johnny Lockwood. I'll have a look at that. You Can't See Around Corners. You Can't See Around Corners was a big show. I think it might have been on Channel 7. It broke some ground. It was quite controversial. I think it might even go back to the early 70s, late 60s. So I'll look into both of those. Thank you. But at 29 past 10, it's 20th anniversary coming up of the death of Steve Irwin. And, of course, I think we all remember where we were. It was one of those days. Now, the image there is, and I've understood this for a long time, everything was being filmed. No one's ever run it. Everyone's respected that. But there's a story popped up on news.com.au claiming that they, for the first time, revealing his dying words. Now, just tell me what the story is here, because this is not a news story.
4: Yeah, so this is interesting to me. As you say, I was on news.com.au. I saw that they had Justin Lyons was the cameraman with Steve Irwin when he died. And he's launching a new documentary. News.com.au ran a story, and they literally said that they have revealed Croc legend Steve Irwin's final words have been revealed for the first time in 20 years after his sudden death rocked Australia. And the outlet told readers his last words were, "I'm dying." Now, remember, the text in the article said, "revealed for the first time in 20 years." John, there's just one little problem with that.
0: Mm-hmm.
4: Justin Lyons was on a little show that I used to make called Studio 10 back in 2014. It was the first time he had ever spoke. It was an interview that went around the world. And have a listen to what he said.
15: He was in extraordinary pain. They've got a venom on their barb, and so it was, I'm sure it was excruciatingly painful. He had an extraordinary threshold for pain, so I knew that when he was in pain that it must have been painful. He obviously didn't know that it had punctured his heart, but he knew that it had punctured his lung. He was having trouble breathing. But, I mean, even if we'd been able to get him into an emergency ward at that moment, we probably wouldn't have been able to save him because the damage to his heart was massive. So as we're motoring back, I'm screaming at one of the other crew in the boat to put their hand over the wound. And we're saying to him things like, think of your kid, Steve, hang on, hang on, hang on. And he just sort of calmly looked up at me and said, I'm dying. Mm. And that was the last thing he said.
0: Dear me.
4: Yeah, it was an amazing interview at the time. But the thing that concerns me here is a journalist has made a claim about Justin Lyons revealing for the first time in 20 years Steve Irwin's final words of I'm dying. Now, that interview on YouTube alone, on the Studio 10 clip, has had 7.7 million viewers. And it went around the world. And to make matters worse, the story was even reported by news.com.au in 2014, the same outlet now claiming they have the exclusive on Steve's last words. Do journalists Google anymore? Like, if you're going to make a claim and claim an exclusive, surely you check it. Well, or do they not care because everyone just wants to say they've got an exclusive?
0: It took me 10 seconds to just Google Steve Irwin's last words, I'm dying.
4: Right.
0: And the first thing that comes up, it's literally another 5 seconds, is that interview from 12 years ago. There it is.
4: Yeah.
0: So, yeah. Now, the reason I ask you is that I'm aware and I know that that image, and everyone's respected that, and the image in the film's been preserved. No one's seen it out of respect. This is 20 years on. On Friday, we've got a 25th anniversary, and I, like anyone else, when I see the images of what happened on September 11, you can't look away. And then I think this has actually been choreographed by this evil scum, the way they did it, so that the whole world's watching when the second plane goes in. And so the whole thing was almost choreographed as a show for the world. And so you can't forget, but I always think this creep that did it, because it's the idea of terror is to scare you, and people were dying in those buildings, the most horrific death as well.
4: All remember watching those scenes when it was happening in, Sandra Sully was live on air on Channel 10. She was the only person on television that was on Australian television that was covering it. Yeah. It's an interesting thing because when it was all happening, we were watching it live and we were watching those planes go into the towers over and over and over again. And I remember I wasn't aware of what had happened and I woke up, and back then the Today Show started at 7 a.m. And I remember waking up and turning on the Today Show and Steve Liebman said, terror in America. And I said to my wife, oh, this is a bit over the top. Terror in America. Come on. And then, of course, I saw what he was actually talking about, and it indeed was terror in America. But it was just so hard for my brain to comprehend that anything like that could be happening. And, of course, as we watched, we saw people jumping out of buildings to escape the heat. It was horrific. And then at some point, and I want to say it was about a week in, everyone started pulling back from using those shots of the planes going into the towers.
0: And now, the shot of the fellow actually who jumped, that shot that we did see of a fellow halfway down the side of the building. It's just, it makes you, it just.
4: Well, from my memory, there was more than one. There was
0: one famous one where they honed in on the one, and there were others around, and it's just horrific. It's all coming up on
4: Friday. Is the question now, John, is your philosophical question at this point, 25 years on, do we show the footage?
0: No, I don't think you ever see the footage of Steve Irwin, but I always.
4: No, sorry, I'm talking about 9/11.
0: Oh, yeah. No, I'm saying, well, I don't think you don't show it, but you do. Where is the line? It's like, there was a point, it's funny when my son, probably like a lot of people, went through a Titanic thing. So we had models of the Titanic and Titanic memorabilia, and there are little Lego Titanics. And you're thinking, this was actually a disaster that killed a lot of people. But so far down the track, it's quite different. It's just what you show on television.
4: I think the solution here is very simple. I think documentaries and the like should show it, because there's kids that don't know what 9/11 was. And so I think you shouldn't just put it on, but I do think that if you know it's coming, if it's part of a 9/11 documentary, you expect to see it. To go back to Steve Irwin for a moment, I agree that footage should never be shown. But do you know what? I actually faced criticism for doing that, putting that interview with Justin Lyons to air, because people said that he should have asked Terry Irwin's permission to do that interview.
0: Yeah. Well, I thought that was very and probably what you'd expect. I didn't think
4: he was so respectful. I never understood it, because he had a story to tell, and I understand the impact on the family, but it's not like the family, and I say this with all respect, it's not like the family haven't kept Steve's name and image alive and talked about his death.
0: No, I just wanted to raise it, because I always find that an interesting philosophical question in terms of you can't allow this evil to be forgotten. I mean, look at the Holocaust. There's people who think, you need to know that evil happened. But at the same time, the images choreographed as they were to terrify the world, that's terrorism. Now, I just got Russell just on the line with us now. Hello, Russell.
16: Hi, mate. Nice to talk to you. Actually, I've got two subjects I'd like to bring up, if I may, if I've got time.
0: Yes, mate.
16: You're talking about, first off, the main problem is Steve Irwin. But with the 9/11, things like this, I think that the problem with, I'm not a fan of the orange man, Donald Trump. Mm. I think he's trying to leave a legacy, because Barack Obama, when those planes came in, killed 3,000 people, it was Barack Obama sent people to bin Laden, and they caught him and they killed him. And I think he's trying to outdo that. But that's beside the point. That's just a question for the future. But with Steve Irwin, the way he died, I heard many years ago, because I'm elderly now, but I retain memories and things like this. I heard something, or in the media or whatever like this, a stingray's barbs are reversed. And if they had left the barb in the heart at the time and went straight to emergency services, Navy or helicopters, got him to a hospital, they might have inadvertently done the wrong thing.
0: Yeah.
4: Well, Russell, I don't think that's right, sir, because that interview Justin Lyons did on Studio 10, from memory and you know, feel free to go and have a look at if you Google Studio 10 Justin Lyons on YouTube, you'll find it. But he

0: And I have mentioned before, I remember that night because I was at the St. George presentation night down at Wollongong. Jason Rolls got player of the match. I'm driving up from Wollongong and I'm hearing what's going. And as it unfolded, I'm hearing this. I started to go quicker. I've got to get to a TV. And I drove through Newtown, and as you went past the pubs, every pub I looked across, people were gathered below television screens, and I hadn't actually seen it, but everyone was watching.
1: But it actually united people.
0: Yeah.
1: There's one distinction between what Jim Whaley did and Sandra Sully. I think Sandra Sully was the only person live on air when the news started breaking.
0: That's right. That's
1: Jim
0: right.
1: Whaley soon after was in the studio doing Nightline, but Sandra Sully was there on air as it was happening.
0: All right. 19 to 11. I've got details on that show, You Can't See Around Corners. It's a doozy, actually, this one. I've got memory of this from the 60s. Wait till you hear this. At now 19 to 11. I might have said 10. 19 to 11 here on this Tuesday night.
2: A bloke called Kyle has set himself a charity challenge. He reckons he's going to skateboard from the East Coast to Western Australia, and then he's going to go back again. Morning, Kyle.
3: Morning, Bernie. How are you, mate?
2: I'm all right. You reckon you're going to ride a skateboard from Melbourne to Perth?
3: Yeah.
2: How long's that going to take?
3: I haven't really planned this, but I'm just going to go for it, mate. But I don't know. That GPT is telling me that it's going to be 3-4 months. Bernie, you come join me whenever you like.
2: I'm crazy enough to do a lot of things, but that's not going to be one of them.
3: Come with me. Come on.
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0: 131873 is the number. Arnold Feather was that character in number 96. He was hysterical. Another of our listeners isn't all that impressed with the new block. Just doesn't like it. It may be over the top with too much commercial placement. Everything's cream,
1: or
0: beige,
1: is it,
0: brown,
1: is it
0: and
1: the
0: white.
1: Commercial placement, the AI music. Yep. Do they say what they're not liking, John?
0: Just the everything's beige, cream, brown, and white. Coastal. This is Darren Palmer near the beach show. Doesn't like it. When I go to by the sea, I see blue, green, sunset, yellow. Are they going to get their money back? That's the other question with what's happened with property. All of that. Very interesting. So
1: that's
0: a story
1: question
0: for down the track. Now, You Can't See Round Corners, which I mentioned, 1967. you can't see around corners. So

0: was a groundbreaking show. It was a drama and military series on Channel 7 based on a John Cleary novel. So 1967, they updated it to be set during the Vietnam War. Ken Shorter played a Vietnam deserter. And Rowena Wallace, it was her first role, she was playing his girlfriend. And the controversy in the show was that at one point, Ken Shorter, runs his hand up his girlfriend's skirt. That's Rowena Wallace. Apparently she didn't know it was going to happen, I'm reading here. She reacted. And it was so controversial, people talked about it for days, and a lot of stations around the country actually cut that scene out of the show.
1: Because he ran his hand up his skirt.
0: That's right. It was a huge controversy at the time. So there you go. And actually, I'd like to get a copy of that, because in episode one, Gary McDonald was in the show as a young man, and he was a young man then, Gary McDonald, so he was about 8 years away from becoming Norman Gunston. 131873 is the number. I see Tom always picks up everything I say. September 11, 2001 was a Tuesday. No, it was the presentation night, and it was a Monday night, and it was he became player of the year at the presentation night, not player of the year. That's what I was going to say. Tom picks up everything. This is incredible. Anyway, 131873 is the number now at 13 minutes to 11. I'm reluctant to ask about this. Actually, I've got someone's courier brought in an envelope from Channel 10 for me. It's marked urgent. So let's do this then. What's happening? You've got some news on one of one of my favourite shows.
1: Yeah, well, it's news you already know, because you might remember that I've been telling you about Survivor, and I have mentioned this is likely to be the last season of Survivor.
0: Australian Survivor.
1: For a while.
0: Yeah, Australian Survivor,
1: because it too has some financial issues, but they have announced that the theme for this year's series of Survivor, which is likely to be the last for a while, is Rivals, which is exactly what I told you back in July. I said this will be called Rivals. This will be shot in Malaysia. This will be the last, but they've at least confirmed that it's Rivals, which can only mean one thing, John.
0: Yeah, I know you've been waving frantically at Dylan. Okay, go on.
2: McKnight was right.
0: So there'll be 24 castaways, and you say because of the cost of this thing, this could be the last one for a while, or maybe, who knows?
1: I'm pretty sure it will be, because the simple fact is that they've moved to Malaysia. There's been a lot of costs involved with that. Survivor, since they got rid of Jonathan LaPaglia, has not been rating well at all. It's gone down. And the word from my sources is that the show is done for a while. Now, it doesn't mean it's done, because Channel 7 jumped in and took I'm a Celebrity, Get Me Out of Here when 10 gave it up because of the expense. Channel 9 have openly said that they will look at any formats Channel 10 gives up. And just this past week, Jonathan LaPaglia has said that if Survivor went to another network and they asked him to host, he would come back in a heartbeat.
0: All right. Very interesting, because I know that during the recent Soccer World Cup, I saw Jonathan LaPaglia in the stands. There was a selfie taken with King George Mladenov. So he's kept up with the Survivor, all the whole Survivor world. So there you go. And they're at the soccer. All right. Let's take another break, because, and what you're saying there, and I did know a bit about this, because it's Rivals, and the people are being matched with someone of similar strength, physicality, intelligence, drive and charisma. So, they accepted me, but they couldn't find anyone to match me with. I'm not sure if that's good or bad. Anyway, they said, mate, we can't find someone who's bald and scatty and all over the shop. Unfortunately, you're not in. So I'm going to be here while they're over there filming the show.
1: They've already filmed it.
0: Oh, have they?
1: Or are filming it.
0: Can you not undermine my lies here, please?
1: Oh, sorry.
0: I'll tell you what happens in silo if you don't stop. 10:30 to 11.
3: He's found some space, takes the mark, plays on, and slots it straight through. Oh, what a finish!
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0: 8 minutes to 11 is the time. Look, we've talked about the 70th anniversary of television. So there's a big special Channel 9's running, and they've got a pretty impressive promo, you tell me, Rob, which... 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
1: I know, but what this does is it shows the behind the scenes, that which has been faked up, but it takes you to that moment where they were making TV, saying it'll never last and getting the crews coming around. Have a listen to it. Visually, it's wonderful. 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
14: History in the making. Here goes, eh?
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16: Good evening and welcome to television.
0: Yeah, there it is. It's interesting you say...
1: It sounded pretty good, but it looks even better.
0: Interesting you say that, you know, people... Because we heard my first show from 1926, and I have been going through the archives. We're going to play a few of the old shows I did, and I was on air the next day, and a lot of the talkback callers in 1956 on 2GB were saying, this is not going to last, and, of course, it was in our interest to put it down, because this was the medium we were going to be competing with.
1: Yeah, absolutely. And look, Channel 9 has a 70 years of television special tomorrow at 8:45. It's a two-parter over the next two Wednesdays. I wanted them to do a big live event show, but they've done a clip show, so I'm not holding my breath that it's going to be that great. but at least they're celebrating 70 years of TV. 60 years, no one did anything. I did something on Studio 10 about a big live show, but the TV network seemed hesitant then. But it's nice to see Channel 9 do something special as far as a promo goes.
0: I'm told it's AI. And did you know? Is it AI thing? Is it AI? Because, I don't know. Is it?
1: Oh, there'd be some AI in there. Yeah. But Bruce Gyngell, that famous clip we've seen, that wasn't actually the recording of the first night. That wasn't recorded. He had to refilm it later, and apparently on the actual night he wasn't as polished and was a little bit sweaty.
0: Interesting. Well, not surprising, really. Well, apparently it's AI generated. So anyway, I haven't seen it. So, and look, Tom, who keeps me, I've been doing shows for 100 years here, and so look, it's interesting because the reason I reckon my mind thought it was a Monday night was because it was a presentation night for the team and they were playing in a semi-final the following Saturday. And I thought, well, they can't be doing it on a Tuesday because the player of the year, when he got his award before he knew it was happening in New York, actually he looked a bit hammered actually. And I'm thinking, gee, I hope he's going to be all right for Saturday. And of course, by the time the next morning, all of that had disappeared into the ether and we were concerned about what was happening on the other side of the world.
1: Absolutely.
0: My name's Magooly. What's yours? It was Gordon Chater and John Million.
1: Mm-hmm.
0: Look, there's so many great memories from our listeners. We might keep all of these for next week, Rob. And I'm sure you'll be able to tell me next week you got something else right. And McKnight Tonight
1: we
0: is your...
1: We can only hope.
0: That you can watch Rob's show. Make sure you watch it. It's McKnight Tonight on YouTube. Thanks, mate. We'll do it again next week. Thank you.
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4: Good evening, I'm Chelsea Bowden. The opposition believes Labor's digital duty of care legislation hands the federal government too much power. Social media users would be able to opt out of an algorithm which drives content on their feed. Tech companies would also face $100 million fines if they breached the rules. But Liberal Senator Sarah Henderson says the proposed legislation also gives the Communications Minister the ability to censor information.
5: The Minister is giving herself the power to shut down almost anything that she considers to be seriously harmful online. This is very, very concerning, and what we've seen today confirms our deepest fears.
4: Another Australian who was missing after floods in Nepal has been found safe. It's believed the person was not in the disaster zone. They've told the Department of Foreign Affairs and Trade they don't require consular assistance. They're the eighth Australian found since the flooding, with 35 others still unaccounted for. Westpac has changed its interest rate forecast and now believes an increase is on the cards in November. Such a move would increase the official cash rate to 4.6%, the highest level in 15 years. Westpac's forecast means that all four major banks are now expecting a rate hike before Christmas. A child has died and six others have been injured after a single car crash in Melbourne's West. Emergency services were called to the scene in Parwan just after 4 o'clock this afternoon. A second child was airlifted to hospital with critical injuries, while five more were taken to hospital. Authorities have seized millions of dollars worth of illegal cigarettes and vapes across Western Australia and the Northern Territory. Jack Fenwick reports.
6: Nearly 2 million cigarettes and thousands of vapes have been confiscated in a massive multi-agency blitz. Operation Tempest targeted 66 locations across Western Australia and the Northern Territory, including shops, storage facilities and car yards. Border Force says the products have a street value of $800,000 and nearly $4 million in foregone taxes. 66 people of interest have been identified, with applications now underway to shut down 15 businesses linked to organised crime. Jack Fenwick reporting.
4: And there's further concerns about the suitability of Rockhampton's Fitzroy River to host rowing events during the 2032 Olympics. The Brisbane Games Committee is believed to be considering a contingency plan if the river floods, but the president of World Rowing says athletes have raised concerns with the river's safety. In finance, one Australian dollar is buying around 72 US cents.
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4: Lions co-captain Josh Dunkley has slammed suggestions his side weren't prepared for last week's qualifying final. Brisbane now face Adelaide in a must-win semi-final after Sydney dished out a 53-point thumping. Dunkley says they're ready to move on.
7: Couldn't really fault our training, couldn't fault our, you know, mindset heading into it. It was just one of those days. You know, we've had a couple of them this year, and unfortunately it was in a big final where we had a great opportunity, but we'll learn from it. You don't lose, you learn, and we'll hopefully bounce back this week.
4: The Sharks have been boosted by the return of Braden Trindall for Saturday night's elimination final against the Cowboys. The star playmaker has missed the past 3 weeks with a shoulder injury. And top seed Alexander Zverev has moved into the US Open quarterfinals with a comfortable straight sets of victory. That's the latest news and sport.
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4: Getting down to 10 degrees in Sydney overnight, then becoming windy tomorrow, partly cloudy and a slight chance of a shower in the late morning and afternoon, reaching a top of 20 degrees in the city. Looking ahead, cloudy and 19 on Thursday, partly cloudy and a top of 20 degrees on Friday. Mostly sunny for the weekend, getting to tops of around 22 degrees and staying mostly sunny for Monday and Tuesday with tops around 26.

Good evening, everyone. Welcome along. It is 8 minutes past 11, final hour of our show here on this Tuesday night. Tomorrow's headline shortly. Thanks for all the feedback we had for our TV clinic, as I like to call it. Very interesting series of messages from one of our listeners who seems to have known a lot of people back in the past. Mike Walsh was with Mike Walsh in Penrith. Of course, the great Mike Walsh was one of the great TV pioneers, really, in terms of daytime television. He was also a huge star on radio and then into cinemas with the Cremorne Orpheum in Cremorne, surprisingly, which is this beautiful cinema there. He's saying he was feeling that people like him and others were obsolete and the future was smutty. This in the 70s. I'm not sure that happened in the... Remember that the Doug Mulray show was taken off air by Kerry Packer, and that was that was in the 90s. So it took a while, but thank you for the feedback. People talk about The Box, which was another TV show that was on around the same time as number 96. And also I mentioned that show, My Name's Magooley, What's Yours? That was with Gordon Chater and the great John Mellion. It had a wonderful theme, and the opening sequence was at the end of Darling Street, Balmain, and quite a different Sydney where you had essentially a working harbour at that stage when that show went to air. 9 minutes past 11 is the time here on this Tuesday night. There's a lot to talk about on the front pages, so let's get into it right now.

0: Now, front pages, Courier Mail tomorrow. They have a finals poster of the Cowboys, of course. Cowboys competing in the final on this coming weekend. So there's that one there. But their main story, again, we're 6 years away from the Olympics and this controversy over the rowing at Rockhampton. The 2032 Olympics and Paralympics in Rockhampton. Now, rowing Queensland is in the middle of a storm because next weekend the school stage championships are being held. So it's a big, big rowing event. And obviously events like this over the 6 years up to the Olympics are going to be used to essentially test the venue. Now, they're fielding complaints from parents who can't get accommodation in Rockhampton for the school stage championships. World rowing officials have been raising logistical concerns of having the 2032 Olympic and Paralympics in Rockhampton. Now, the Premier, today, he called them interstate and overseas elites who are trying to bully their way because they don't want to go to regional Queensland. But the story here in the Courier Mail suggests that the city of 82,000 is struggling to accommodate just 800 student rowers and their families and raises fresh questions about Rockhampton being the right choice for the equal third biggest sport in terms of participation at any Olympics. I wasn't aware of that. Rowing. Rowing's very, very big now. So the rowing president, Jean-Christophe Rolland, has said he would have the final say on all of this. So there it is on the front page of the Courier Mail. If you're living in Brisbane, you're going to see a lot of stories in the 6 years leading up to the Olympics. Strap in, because that's what happened in Sydney. They've got the story that's on the front page of a couple of our papers. This is a report that emerged earlier this evening, which gives a very, very big thumbs down, in particular in maths for Australian students. I'll go through that shortly when I get to the front page of a couple of our other papers, and they also feature the Courier Mail chilling images of the triple murderer Darryl Young posing with wind farm workers just hours after slaying his neighbours, and that's been revealed, and it was shown to the jury today at that trial. So that's the Courier Mail. Now, the Telegraph in Sydney, they've got the story on their front page, and I'll give you more details shortly because it's one that is going to be talked about for most of tomorrow. This is this report card on current students who seem to have gone 2 to 3 years behind those who are at the equivalent stage back in the year 2000. Headline says, State Fails Our Kids. New South Wales students are now more than 2 years behind their parents' generation in maths and reading by the age of 15, new research shows, with standards dropping to their lowest levels on record. So there's that one on the front page of the Telegraph, and they've got the whole algorithm story with their food writer James Morrow writing the algorithm of labour egos. That's the Telegraph. Then you go to the Sydney Morning Herald. They've got a full detail coverage of this this report. Their headline says, Test Scores Plummet, Maths Reading Results Drop, Science Flatlines, an AI threat to learning. Now, I don't think we can understate the impact of AI and technology on these results because we've got warnings about this happening everywhere. It says high school students have recorded their worst maths and reading results in international tests, and 15-year-olds are now 2.5 years behind teenagers who went to school at the turn of the century. This is the Program for International Assessment Results, showing nearly a quarter of all New South Wales students are now classified as low performers. In maths, while the figure rises to 29% in reading, science results have flatlined. Now, the declines in reading and maths reflect a global trend. And look, we're not doing well, and the UK in particular has taken a different approach, and they have done well. But around the world, this is happening, and policymakers are grappling with the rise of AI, fewer students engaging in sustained reading, and the rise of digital distractions in the classroom. Australia ranked 11th in the world for reading and science, 17th for maths in the tests, which sat by 760,000 pupils in 91 countries last year. In maths, Australia was outperformed by Singapore, Poland, the UK. Reading, students in New Zealand, Ireland and Estonia all recorded higher scores. It's interesting because I know that when you go through social media, there's things that pop up all of the time. I see an ad where there's one ad I've seen, and there's quite a few apps where there's a young person, I think a couple of young people are walking along, and there's one of those book libraries that, you know, they have a little box and it's a little community library that sits on the street corner. And a fellow reaches for the book, and I think it's a girl. I might get in reverse, but he reaches for the book, and the other person's I wanted that book. He says, I'm just going to take a photo of it. And apparently with this app, you can take a photo of the cover of the book, and the app will then, using AI and memory, essentially churn out the audiobook. So I guess the question is, I mean, is there copyright involved there? But again, people aren't reading, and they're being taught and shown how to get around reading, and maybe this is an example of the result of all of that. Then you've got this announcement today by Anthony Albanese. War on algorithms revives free speech feud. Labor will clash with the coalition over minister's power to police harmful online content. Unveiling a new crackdown on addictive algorithms that taps global momentum on digital regulation and could draw pushback from the Trump administration. So this is a situation where there are these algorithms in there. They are determining what you see, and they throw a lot of content at you. And the argument is that you should be allowed to say, well, I don't want the algorithm pushing this stuff at me. I'll just take the stuff as it comes. I'm not really sure how that constitutes a free speech issue. It is essentially saying we don't want this stuff being pushed by these algorithms, but the question then is going to be, who's administering it? Is the government involved? How does it decide which algorithms can be pulled back? So, and there is some discretion that the minister has on this. So there are some concerns. There is a parliamentary inquiry looking into this. You wouldn't want to rush into it, but it is going to lead to some sort of standoff with Donald Trump when Anthony Albanese meets up with him next. So we can look forward to that one, maybe. Now, that's the Sydney Morning Herald, the Australian newspaper. They've got that story on the front page. In fact, they've followed that story up because they've got Jason Clare, the education minister. He is now saying, as a result of these results and these findings, that Australia should follow the UK in mandating old-school explicit instruction teaching methods and phonics-based reading to turn around Australia's failing performance. He's calling for a digital detox in schools, said the alarming new data showed more kids are online, and the more they're online, the more their results decline. Students who use screens a lot score lower than those who don't. Does point to the need to wind back the amount of screen time in schools, so he's describing it as a digital detox. This report found chaotic classrooms, truancy and bullying were rife in Australian schools. It's a pretty extensive report, and much of what you're hearing, you're going to be listening to it and going, thanks, Scoop, we knew that. Noise and disorder during lessons was reported by 41% of the 15,000 Australian teenagers surveyed. It's a figure 30% higher than the average across industrialised nations. You've only got to open the lines and get feedback from people who are in the teaching profession who talk about this. It's a real problem that kids feel they've got a licence to behave in that way, and this report would seem to reinforce that. The main story in The Australian, again, is the complexity of the tax. They're featuring their front page. This is to do with trusts. So it's not a huge number of people involved in trusts, but it generates a lot of headlines. So the proposed exemption on a new $45 billion tax hike has created a tax on newborns, it says here. So if a newborn's added to a trust after 2028, business is saying that the exemption for minimum 30% tax would be waived because, and they're saying, adding a newborn child into the trust after the cutoff date of July 2028 would revoke the exemption and leave the entire first year's trust income taxed at 47% with a subsequent 30% minimum each year after that. So again, if you're someone who's up to your armpits in stories and concern about trusts and how you can reduce your tax, you'll want to have a look at that one. It's across the front page of the Australian newspaper. And really, the instability around the world, it's almost been pushed to the side. Ukraine. I'm going to revisit Ukraine in the next few days. I've been speaking to some people about it. Middle East is still unstable. Then you've got, this is part of a series The Australian's doing on the legacy of 9/11. It says, the ultimate strategic threat to the US and Australia is not an invasion of Taiwan, but a Chinese standoff with Japan if Beijing's ancient enemy goes to the island's aid. This is coming from a former top security diplomat raising this specter and talking about what could possibly create chaos in the world 25 years on from 9/11. So I guess what he's doing is he's got himself a headline there by saying, well, actually, the real problem is going to be if they try and take over Taiwan and then Japan comes to their aid, then Japan might be involved in a standoff with China. And then the question is, where does Australia and the United States and others fit in? So that's the front page of the Australian. And they've also got this story about One Nation's Victorian leader. This is Warren Pickering. Now, the Australian's been running these stories for a few days, digging into the background of Warren Pickering. They describe him in their headline here as One Nation's liar for hire. Now, remember, One Nation ran that campaign, Fire the Liar. So the Australian, which has been running a lot of critical stories about One Nation, they've got this headline saying One Nation's liar for hire, an allusion to the Fire the Liar campaign. They say, well, they call him an aspiring premier because he's the leader of One Nation. He does admit using amphetamine. He's got a criminal past. But on the 21st of August, they've got him saying all the allegations are false. But then today, he said, yes, I used ecstasy, amphetamines, and there was some sexual behaviour. There was serial drink driving. That's all in my past. I'm putting it in my past. People can be redeemed. So he will lead the party to the election in November. Despite admitting he took amphetamines, drove while over the alcohol limit and engaged in sexual deviance while bringing up four children with their ice-addicted mother. That's some headline and some first paragraph. He broke his silence over the chaotic life he led in his 20s, confirming allegations by his former lover and living partner of 18 years that he used amphetamine, ecstasy, marijuana, and explored his sexuality while they were together. So all of this has been reported in The Australian. He's been denying it. Some of his supporters have been coming in behind him. And now today he said, well, yeah, it all happened, but it was a long time ago. And people can change. So that's the front page there. And I will mention in that context, because the Victorian election's up in November, there was another poll tonight. This is the fortnightly YouGov poll. News 24 releases it during Paul Murray's show. It shows One Nation's primary vote is up to 30%. Labor's down 4% down to 26%. So 30% One Nation, 26% Labor, and the coalition's dropped a couple of points down to 18%. According to YouGov, when they try and distribute preferences, Labor would have a narrow win over both One Nation and the coalition. And intriguingly, when the people who are in this poll are asked, well, who's the preferred prime minister? Anthony Albanese is preferred over both Pauline Hanson and Angus Taylor. So go figure. That's the latest YouGov poll. And I'll go across to the Financial Review. They've got a story. This is this issue about this huge building crash in Western Sydney. Now, it was all underwritten by private finance. It says here, one of the country's biggest private credit funds is struggling to find a buyer for a giant residential construction site in Sydney's west after the project developer defaulted on a $270 million loan, leaving the property on the market and putting the real estate industry on edge over valuations. It's called the Ovation Quarter. It was a development which was planned for some 3,600 apartments. It's on the market amid the collapse of Bathla. And there are more than 170 parcels of development land up for grabs. So there's a fire sale of a whole lot of land and partially completed properties. That is shaking the real estate industry. That's on the front page of the Financial Review. And they've also got, and this is interesting, if you watch the 7:30 report tonight, they had the deputy governor of the Reserve Bank. He was on 7:30 report and he was talking about inflation being the big issue. He doesn't think the economy's in such bad shape and they're not sure the housing market's necessarily going to keep going down. There'll be a floor, but they're concerned about inflation. He was saying people are terrified about inflation. And then you've got now Assistant Governor Sarah Hunter. She's on the front page of the Financial Review. A slump in the housing market's hurting the broader economy. Rejected developers' claims is pushing the country into recession, but she says the board could increase interest rates later this month given persistent cost increases and we are concerned about inflation. So you can't tell me that's not coordinated. The deputy governor and the assistant governor, both in the media in the last 6 hours or so, both with the message that we think inflation is too high, and we're leaning toward an increase in interest rates. Now, there's nine of them on that Reserve Bank board. They're two of them, and that's the message they put out. It sounds to me like they're softening us up for something that is looking increasingly inevitable. That's what people are going to be talking about tomorrow, 24 and a half after 11 now.
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0: 28 past 11. Look, just I mentioned this because I did mention it last night, and it's one of those Murphy's Law stories. I mentioned briefly last night that I had lost something, and it was a small one of these Rode lapel mics. They're quite cool, and it's about the size of an Apple iPad case, Apple AirPod case, the earpiece thing. It was very small. And I spent the weekend, I turned the place upside down, looked through my car, even came in here, turning the desk upside down. So I'm in here, and I said last night, well, the way to guarantee that you're going to find them is to go and buy a replacement, which I did. And within a few hours of finding the replacement, I'm talking to Dylan in here, who tells me he was here last week and he saw them over in the corner here, and then they're no longer there. And I'm thinking, well, who's knocked them off? McLaren? Fordham? And then I looked, I hadn't seen this. There's a little drawer here. I opened the drawer and there they were. So I can guarantee you it's Murphy's Law. As soon as you lose something, go and replace it and you'll find wherever you've lost it and you'll end up with two, the way I have. Phil O'Neill, you must have had experiences like that.
9: Well, I did blame Ben Fordham. Evening, John. But now I take that back. I blame you for not looking where you thought you'd put it.
0: Just a minute, Rockhampton. This story, the big story in Queensland, is on the front page of the Courier Mail, hosting the rowing for the Olympics. A lot of the rowers don't want it. I've got a couple of messages. Glenn, talking about the Fitzroy River. The story is about crocodiles there in the Fitzroy River.
10: Yep.
0: And then I've got a listener who says they spent 14 years GM of radio in Rockhampton, not suited for an Olympic event. I think I've been to Rockhampton. I didn't find Rockhampton that bad, but he reckons ordinary landscape, nests of crocodile eggs, not all that happy about the accommodation because they can't accommodate even a school.
10: Mm.
0: They can't even accommodate a school event coming up this weekend. But well, it's a great place, actually, and aren't we on 4RO? We are. So they're listening to us now in Rockhampton. Get behind the place and stage the rowing. And Phil knows we could be world records broken because there's a crocodile chasing you.
10: Mm.
0: And you're in a – if I'd been at Penrith when I was rowing in the second eight at Sydney High, I didn't make the first eight, and there was a crocodile coming after us, we'd have gone very fast.
9: Is that not the most Australian thing for people overseas to watch that, though, to watch the rowing and to see a crocodile suddenly appear? And you know who you'd need to have the commentary. Unfortunately, he's no longer with us, and that would be Steve Irwin. He's like, you know, he could go, and crikey, they've got a crocus after them. He's got him. He's got him on the stern. He's got one of the rowers. He's going under.
0: You know he'll be calling the rowing in Rockhampton.
9: Levy?
0: Bob will be doing it.
9: Oh, right, okay. I thought Levy might.
0: He'll probably be calling everything.
9: Yeah, that's true. Exactly.
0: Now, what have you got for us?
9: Well, don't be afraid, but there could be a doomsday asteroid coming up, and it's on a Friday the 13th. It's in 2029. It's nicknamed after Apophos, which was the god of thunder. So, I mean, all this comes together, and I know how much you love that documentary with Bruce Willis, Armageddon.
0: No, let me take a step back, because I remember when Contact came out, which was based on SETI, Search for Extraterrestrial Intelligence.
9: Yep.
0: And the man that was running SETI then was, and you'd never forget his name, Seth Shostak.
10: Mm.
0: So I interviewed him, and it was Contact, and you had an amazing story. And so I asked the question about, okay, are we keeping an eye on these things? And we're making sure that we know when they're heading our way.
10: Mm.
0: And he suggested that there had been a little, you know, budgets had been tight. And so we were keeping an eye on some of the sky, but not all of it. And so the idea that this thing could emerge and it might be a little bit too late to do anything was very possible.
9: There was an asteroid yesterday that hit Western Australia. Did you know that?
0: Are we in the afterlife or something?
9: No.
0: It was kind of a bit of a big one.
9: No. It was a little one. But, so it happens all the time. I know this because I spoke to our resident astrophysicist.
0: Mm-hmm.
9: And he said, oh, you know, there was one yesterday. And I went, oh. So anyway, I'm going to talk to him about this, the doomsday asteroid. Well, Friday
0: But doomsday suggests very big.
9: Yeah, but, you know, apparently this might just be hyperbole through to the newspapers. Mm. But nonetheless, who would you want, though, to come on and break that news to you? Would you want someone authoritarian? I'm torn between you watching Maths and all of a sudden James Earl Jones comes on, you know, the voice of Darth Vader.
0: Mm.
9: I mean, and gives that gravitas. Or someone like Mr. Bean.
0: Or you get a call, hey, Phil, you know we were going to the pub. I can't make it. Oh, next week? Oh, no, I won't be around. And you're going, hang on.
9: What, you want me to break it?
0: But they'd be going, why would they pick that old bloke to go into the shelter? Into the, you know.
9: Who are you talking about?
0: Well,
9: you?
0: I'm talking about, you'll find out when suddenly people you know are being pulled out of, you know, wherever.
9: Nobody
0: and
9: I
0: taken
9: know.
0: Off.
9: I have no.
0: Taken off into a bunker somewhere.
9: Who's the most?
0: That's how it works.
9: I have no celebrity friends. Who do you think's the biggest celebrity name on your mobile phone?
0: On my phone?
9: Yeah, go on.
0: Probably Phil O'Neill.
9: I can't respect that.
0: You'd
9: have some names on there. Come on.
0: I don't know. From years ago, I don't
9: Come
0: know.
9: Come on, you'd have some names.
0: No.
9: Bob
0: what
9: Irwin.
0: Have you? Well, what have you got on yours?
9: Peter Andre.
0: Oh, really?
9: Mm.
0: Fantastic.
9: Yeah.
0: Let me just
9: hook you up if you want.
0: No, hang on. I'm just having a look. Let me go.
9: Susie Quattro. I've got her on my phone.
0: Tom Cruise. Julia Roberts. What if there's Julia? Would Julia have kept the same phone number?
9: Not if you've got it. She wouldn't have done. All right. I'll be back after
0: Tom's not all that tall. Because I bumped into him
10: at the pub the other day.
0: No, for those who are listening in Sydney, they'd know the Broadway Shopping Centre. When you drive up the ramp, you look across, and he waved at me because he was in the Scientology building there.
10: I
0: said, "Oh, I dropped down." And said, "Oh, hey, mate!" And he took me around, and showed me through.
10: Is that right?
0: Yeah.
10: And then what happened?
0: Tom Cruise. We're mates. You don't believe me? All right. Good on you. 25 and a half minutes to 12. He's going to tell you after midnight whether any of that's true.
10: Yeah, well, if it's after midnight, it must
0: be. And you're going to ring Peter Andre, are you?
10: Yeah, I'm going to give him a call just to hook you up so you and he can do some karaoke. Maybe go and get a massage together.
0: I don't know what to say about that. 25 to 12.
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0: 22 minutes to 12 is the time. I'm getting some suggestions of how people can have their retirement funded. And I might look into this because this is one of our listeners saying the single age pension is $30,000 per annum. Average years in the pension, 20 years. 20 by 30 grand is 600,000. I'm assuming this is all written on the back of a napkin, but it makes some sense. If the government gave $10,000 to a newborn child, invested on the ASX after 60 years, 10 grand would be worth about 4 million today. No need for a pension. I'm trying to think. I think Donald Trump was talking about something like a $5,000 thing or some sort of an investment that he was going to give to American kids. Whether that was followed through, I'm not sure. Most interesting though, particularly those calculations. 131873 is our number. 21 to 12 now.
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0: Here's Dale Sinden joins us to talk movies every Tuesday night. He's been to the cinema and he's got three. Let me have a look at their length. Oh,
1: believe that, John. Wait, will you? The first one, how long it is?
0: 80 minutes.
1: Yeah.
0: Now, just before we go on, because I may have even asked, because I went to a school function and George Miller was there, so they got me up to interview him. And I was thinking, when you make a movie, and he just keeps making, they're very long, his films. But once you went from digital or film to digital, when you're filming on film, there's a cost involved in, I'm assuming, filming on film. And then in those days, every film had to be turned into a physical film, into those canisters. Maybe two canisters would be per film. What would it be?
1: Oh, for a film, you'd probably have seven reels.
0: Seven. Okay, so there's seven
1: and longer
0: canisters.
1: Longer films would be longer, yeah.
0: They're taken into the projection room.
1: Yep.
0: And then they've got to be shown. So presumably, the longer the film, the more of these reels of film have to be made, whereas doing it digitally, it's got to be cheaper on that. Is that why they're so much longer now?
1: Well, that's what I'm asking. Well, it is cheaper, but I don't think that comes into play. The cost... someone told me years ago, John, I don't know how accurate this is, so it's about 60% of the world's silver content went into film stock.
0: Mm.
1: So there is a way of extracting it. But the cost of prints could be anything from like $7,000.

0: $30,000's worth of.
1: All right, let's kick off with this first one you have this week, because the first thing I noticed was 80 Minutes. Happy days.
0: I'll be there. Maigret and the Dead Lover. Have you seen any of the Maigret films? Or there's been a stack of books. Mm. I believe Rowan Atkinson played
1: the
0: Maigret.
1: Parisian detective.
0: Yeah, I mean, I think they're set in the 60s, but this is present day. But Inspector Maigret, played by Dennis Podalides, I think I'm pronouncing it right, is called in to investigate the death of a former ambassador, discovered by his impeccably diplomatic housekeeper, played by Anne Alvaro, who, as it turns out, informed the foreign ministry before even troubling the police. Mm-hmm. Anyway, he's called into this. He's obviously asked to be very delicate in the matter. With no forensic evidence, Maigret follows a trail of secret letters linking the victim to the Princess of Vunes, whose husband had also died just previously. And it sort of leads to a few clues. This is a investigative film, John. It's wonderfully, oh, his character is wonderfully unflappable. He's the sort of character is. He never gets worked up over anything. Mm-hmm. He seemed more worked up on choosing the wine to have that night at dinner with his wife. He's very, very unflappable, and that's one of the good things about him. I've seen another film. They did one maybe a couple of years ago, and it was obviously a different story, but there's evidently a load of books they could possibly do. So if this is successful, you know, it's elegant, measured, and absorbing. It moves slowly, but it never wastes its 80 minutes, John. I had a really good time watching
1: it. French with subtitles.
0: Yeah. It's a classic mystery in which quiet observation does all the heavy lifting. And it's got no gunfights, John. There's no car chases or anything. This is pure, elegant investigative. And I give it an 8 out of 10.
1: 8 out of 10. All right. That's very good. 8 out of 10. That's the first one. Maigret?
0: I've got Maigret.
1: Okay. I'm sure someone's going to tell us. Okay.
0: Yeah. I bet they've seen the TV show, particularly with Rowan Atkinson as well.
1: Okay. Now, this next one is Fall 2. Dead Point.
0: Yeah, I bet you've never saw Fall.
1: No, I didn't see Fall.
0: Okay, Fall came out in 2022. It had a really simple story. These two daredevil girls who love to do their social media and what have you, they climb up this abandoned, like, TV tower, and something goes wrong and they're stuck up there, and it leads to a bit of catastrophe. But having said that, not long after that occurred, Shiloh, who was the woman in the first one, her anxious and pretty terrified of heights sister, played by Harriet Slater, is persuaded by one of the sister's friends to finish her bucket list as a bit of a memorial by tackling the 4,000-foot plank wall at Mount Kwan in Thailand, which is fictitious, but it's this massive, you know, rock jutting out of the landscape. So they end up going to do this, which had me at odds anyway, John. I mean, I'd have trouble, you know, up probably 15 foot up a ladder, I'd start getting petrified, let alone actually being terrified of heights and going up 4,000 foot. It's one of those things where you've got this plank right across the cliff face. And naturally, everything goes horribly wrong. A rock slide destroys part of the plank wall. Their guide, played by Tom Brittany, disappears, and the two women are left stranded at a terrifying height with nowhere to go except presumably down, and let the adventure begin. The first one worked really well, John, because it was very, very simple. This one's a little bit more convoluted, and I just didn't buy into it as much. It's still, if you're faint of heart, it'll probably give you some goosebumps, and it's only 97 minutes. It's an efficient adrenaline-fueled thriller, but the plot's ridiculous, the characters make questionable decisions, and the third act gets unnecessarily complicated. I only give it a 6 out of 10.
1: 6 out of 10. Okay, so let's move to this third one, see what we can get here. This is called By Any Means.
0: Yeah, this is a crime, and it's, if you remember Mississippi Burning, which I remember you do, it's very, very sort of similar. It's set in 1960s Mississippi, where FBI agent Wayne Strider, played by Yahb Abdul-Mateen II, who I've never seen him in anything, John, except he was the villain in Aquaman. He investigates the murder of a civil rights leader, Vernon Dahmer, who was actually a friend of his. But the FBI, knowing they're not getting anywhere, send down sort of like an unlikely partner, Gregory Scarpa, who was a real-life person, John. He's actually a nearly unrecognizable Mark Wahlberg, who was a mafia hitman turned FBI informant. Because, you know, the FBI, as I said, they have to do things by the book, and they've got someone who will do things that aren't in the book. And the film draws upon the philosophies of Malcolm X and Martin Luther King, which our main guy, the actual FBI agent, really sort of starts quoting and what have you, especially getting

0: things done using peaceful methods, where you've got the mafia killer. He'll just go in and start bashing heads, and give me the answer. Otherwise, you're for it. It's a really good film. It's not quite Mississippi Burning. Mateen and Mark Wahlberg, who's also a producer of the film, make a terrific team. While the direction and the script, it really refuses to soften this especially ugly chapter of American history. Gene Hackman and Willem Dafoe, as I said, in Mississippi Burning, they were down there trying to uncover these, bodies that went missing.
1: Yep.
0: It's very much in that same vein. It's not quite it, but, it still shows a lot of brutality. It's complicated and uncomfortable, and a cracking good watch if you like your crime thrillers. So I give it an 8 out of 10.
1: 8 out of 10, that's for By Any Means.
0: Yeah.
1: Okay.
0: And they do it by any means. It's got a lot of head thumping.
1: Okay, all right. Very good. Not really my cup of tea, but anyway, they're the right length, all of these ones. Fantastic.
0: Yeah, it's only 107 minutes.
1: And also, just mentioning here... Red Dragon, was that the follow-up to...
0: That was the Silence of the Lambs.
1: Silence of the Lambs sequel, but it wasn't really...
0: Yeah, I can't remember which one that was. Yeah. That was the one where he's actually out and he does some pretty nasty things.
1: Yeah, yeah. And well, we did touch on this last... Was it last night? Or yes, it was with Craig. It's around, and one of our listeners mentioning it. Gary Oldman is suggesting that Jack Loudon, who's the co-star in Slow Horses, could be the next 007.
0: Well, I've seen it reported as being a given, and then I've seen it reported as being, is this guy the next, James Bond?
1: Yep.
0: I think he's a good... look, I always thought, John, they need someone who isn't totally well-known, but is a good actor, and, you know, a lot of people were touting Henry Cavill, but how would you have someone who's already been seen as Superman?
1: I know, you can't do that.
0: Yeah, he just couldn't do it.
1: You can't do that. And I know your film is your thing.
0: Yep.
1: You have seen Slow Horses, haven't you?
0: No, I believe it's terrific, but it's on... I think it's on...
1: It's on Apple TV.
0: Yeah, I don't have it.
1: Well...
0: But I believe everyone I know who's seen it, John, not just you, yeah, they say it's fantastic.
1: Do yourself a favour. Okay.
0: Okay,
1: good on
0: you. Take care, John.
1: Molly, that's Molly's
0: I'm watching Reacher at the moment.
1: Okay.
0: That's dropping every Thursday. I've only got a couple of episodes to go, and that's a cracker.
1: All right, very good. 12 to 12.
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1: 9 minutes to 12. I've got a note here from one of our listeners, because we were alluding earlier to one of our text messages talking about the idea that give every kid 10 grand and then sock it away till they retire. They're going to have, I think the estimate was about 4 million. Problem is, of course, by the time they are 60 or 67 or 70, that 4 million mightn't be quite worth what it's today, but it's a good idea. And I mentioned those Trump accounts. They did come out earlier this year, Vince is telling me, so I might follow this up. Number one downloaded app in the US App Store. 1.5 million accounts in the first 24 hours. I know, I'm hoping to get something like 70 to 80 million kids. So look, I'll have a look into that. Most interesting, because that was rolling earlier in the year and I haven't heard much. So I'll look into it and we might report later in the week. And just talk about the American administration. I do think on a lot of things, nothing is all bad. So Robert Kennedy Jr., who's the health secretary, I think he's a crackpot. But the whole idea of eating healthier food and better food, that is one of the things he does talk about. And they have been pushing, for instance, Pepsi that makes Gatorade, been pushing them to get the artificial colouring out of Gatorade. These are FD&C dyes from Gatorade, lemon, lime, orange and fruit punch. And so, for instance, the bright red colour for their fruit punch will now be provided by black carrots and sweet purple sweet potatoes, and the lemon, lime and orange Gatorade, they're the ones I think pretty popular. They'll have beta carotene, which is the pigment found in vegetables such as carrots, sweet potatoes and dark leafy greens. And it's been quite a big effort because they've got to find farmers to grow all this stuff. This is work for the farmers instead of having this stuff that the artificial flavourings that people have been drinking for years, and it probably hasn't been all that good for them. So you can have a big tick for that one. And a change in Gatorade in the US, will it come here? We'll wait and see. It's 6:30 to 12 now.
12: Coming up on Sydney's Best Breakfast, one of Anthony Albanese's loudest critics has faced the Prime Minister on the tennis court. We'll catch up with Joseph Dowd to see how he went up against the PM.
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12: 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The Minister, Steve Camper, will be live in studio.
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12: 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Collect the clues from Levy, Mick Mack and Clinton
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1: 3 minutes to 12. The world today, how do you know what's real and what's not? I've just opened up Sydney Morning Herald. They've got a story here about bears, because in LA and some other parts of California, the warming climate has meant that there are bears moving into suburban areas, black bears, lots. There's a picture of a bear in a swimming pool, which would be very, very frightening. So you might have a look at that one if you... care to look and maybe give Phil a call about it. In the meantime, we'll finish the show tonight with this.

0: Thanks for listening tonight. We've got Phil O'Neill coming in next. Have a great Wednesday.
1: Got a smart speaker? Then ask it to play 2GB.
2: Chelsea Bowden. The Albanese government has unveiled the next phase of its social media reforms, but the opposition is raising concerns. Federal politics editor Michael Packey.
3: The Prime Minister has released his draft digital duty of care legislation, which would give people the ability to opt out of algorithms that drive content on social media feeds. Anthony Albanese says the My Feed, My Way policy gives people greater choice.
4: We want that power to be back in the hands of consumers.
3: The opposition's Sarah Henderson is poring through the detail and believes as the bill stands, it gives the communications minister far too much power to censor any content.
5: What we've seen today confirms our deepest fears.
3: As part of the proposal, tech companies that breach the new rules would face fines of $100 million. Michael Packey, Canberra.
2: Another Australian has been found safe in Nepal more than 10 days after devastating flash flooding in the region. The Department of Foreign Affairs and Trade says the person had not been contactable, but now has confirmed they are safe and not in need of consular assistance. 35 Australians still remain unaccounted for. Two Sydney contract killers have been jailed for the shooting murder of an underworld figure outside a Melbourne cafe. Alex Riddell has the details.
6: 25-year-old Jaden Tito and 26-year-old Ravi Zahavi have been sentenced to 34 years in prison over the gangland execution of Gavin Preston, an attempted murder of his associate. Gavin Preston was shot dead while dining in the outside area of a Kilor cafe in September 2023. Zahavi will be eligible for parole in 27 years and Tito in 26 years. Tito, who is a New Zealand national, is expected to be deported after his sentence. Alex Riddell, Melbourne.
2: Staff at Queensland's largest university have taken part in a half-day strike calling for better pay and increased protections against AI employment decisions. The National Tertiary Education Union have rejected a proposed wage increase of 2.8%. It says a push for critical protections around staff hours, overtime and allowances remain unsolved. A driver has had a lucky escape after a sinkhole opened up underneath their car in Perth South. The hole was created by a burst water main in the suburb of Canning Vale. And new research has found rare cancers account for a third of all cancer deaths, despite making up only one in four diagnoses. Advocates say more needs to be done to support those who live with the lesser known types of the deadly disease. In finance, one Australian dollar is buying around 72 US cents.
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2: In the NRL, Cowboys co-captain Ruben Cotter is free to play in Saturday night's elimination final against the Sharks. The NRL judiciary found him guilty of a grade 2 careless high tackle, but Cotter's counsel successfully had the charge downgraded, clearing him to play. Brisbane co-captain Josh Dunkley insists they're hungrier than ever ahead of Saturday's AFL semi-final clash with Adelaide. The Lions were outclassed in last week's 53-point loss to the Swans. Dunkley says critics will find out for themselves this weekend.
7: And if we're not hungry this weekend, then we don't deserve to be there. So it's a great opportunity for us to get to work, you know, rally around each other and get going again, because last week wasn't acceptable.
2: And Cricket Australia has officially announced they are pressing ahead with privatisation of the Big Bash. That's the latest news and sport.
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2: Checking your weather around the country. Canberra, cloudy with a top of 16 degrees. Adelaide, cloudy and a slight chance of a shower in the early morning, 16 the top. Perth, mostly sunny and a top of 23 degrees. Brisbane, partly cloudy with a top of 25. Sydney, becoming windy, partly cloudy and a slight chance of a shower, a top of 20. And Melbourne, a shower or two with a top of 14 degrees.

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1: How's your day? Here we are, brand new one, Wednesday the 9th of September. Not much to report from my end, except I nearly got into a little bit of bicycle rage on the way home yesterday morning, driving the wife's go-kart. When a cyclist, they don't do themselves any favours, do they? Especially when there's a cycleway there on the left, but they would rather ride in the middle of the street. Tried to overtake him, he sped up and tried to knock the side mirror of Sam's go-kart window off. And of course I saw the red mist for a second. I managed to calm myself down, lucky for him, because I almost had to get out at the traffic lights and get into some kind of karate. But fortunately, that never happened. You don't need that on your way home at 5:45 in the morning, do you? Anyway, I hope you're okay. 131873 is the phone number. I'm going to talk about all the things that I can see that's going on in the world. We're here for 5.5 hours. It's the night of the living undead. So you can ring and have a chat. Talk about anything you want. I'll give you some suggestions. 131873 or 0460 873 873 on the text. Overnights at 2gb.com. Today is Iran conflict day 193. Tehran has warned international shipping against using the US corridor in the Strait of Hormuz while shifting its military posture towards immediate preemptive strikes on regional American assets. Has he I thought he's renamed it the Strait of America anyway. Because I know that Donald Trump has tried to rename Mexico. I think he wants to call it America.
2: Donald Trump appears to have a new name in mind for New Mexico. New America. The president posted this map on Truth Social, with Mexico crossed out and replaced by America. The White House later reshared the map on X. He also posted what appears to be an AI video of himself pasting America over Mexico on a sign.
1: Why not? I mean, if you've got a felt tip pen. Germany's far-right alternative for Germany, the AfD, could leak sensitive information to Russia. This is what politicians have worried about. And I'll have a chat to Matt Fitzpatrick a little bit later on this morning, Professor of International History at Flinders University, to talk about the far-right AfD and how they've shaken Germany's political establishment to the core.
3: Far-right alternative for Germany, or AfD, seems to be winning a landslide victory here in the East German state of Saxony-Anhalt, and that could put them in a position to, for the first time in post-World War II Germany, have a governor from a far-right political party in office here in this country. Now that
1: we'll talk more about that and hear more of that audio throughout the morning. Also, now you we'll get the update on Nepal quickly here. Here's the update on this terrible situation and what's happening with the flood victims in Nepal.
4: Here to pray for all those departed souls, please go ahead for your infinite journey. No matter how many sufferings, no matter how many obstacles, we pray.
1: Terrible situation there in Nepal. Okay, here's what I was going to say. You know the expression, and I'm just going to, you know, paraphrase it here, mess around and find out. You know that it's actually on the street, in street cred, said a different way. Well, that's got to be the case with Prince Harry and Meghan Markle, surely. They can't believe that they're going to be treated as private citizens. They've come back to the UK. They said they didn't even know that the king was just going to call them, you know, basically normal people. Normal people, what, they don't live in a castle? And they, well, again, they messed around and found out. Here's what the statement said from Prince Charles.
5: Harry and Meghan may be back in the UK, but it is no change as far as the King is concerned. The King's message has been sent out to senior members of the government, the military, and Lord Lieutenants who carry on the King's work up and down the country. And it's also been sent to Harry and Meghan, and it kind of feels like ground rules. They are no longer working members of the royal family. They won't be using their titles His and Her Royal Highness, and they are essentially private citizens with charitable and commercial interests. breasts. Now, that much we knew. Those were the rules put in place by the late Queen years ago. So what's different here? Well, there is a slightly unusual part at the end of the letter which says, official and state organisations who wish to extend courtesies to the Duke and Duchess, particularly where recourse to public funds may be required, should be directed to Buckingham Palace.
1: Now, oh, there'd be someone there, like a Doge person, saying with his rubber stamp going, yep, free lunch for that. No TV show for that. Yes, Meghan can go on the Great Bake Off, but she's not allowed to get paid too much money. Passengers on board a Qantas plane bound from Melbourne, from Sydney, have been evacuated after the cabin suddenly filled with smoke. Here's some audio from some people that saw that happen.
6: Oh, my God. Oh, my God, the engine is on fire.
7: I know.
6: The engine's on fire.
7: I know.
6: Holy sh! What is it going to do?
7: I don't know.
6: Doesn't seem to be on fire now.
7: It can't not have gone off.
6: It does seem to have gone off.
7: It's not going the right way. It's turning.
1: So it's probably the most English commentary. I feel that we probably listened to a bit of to the Manor Born. Also, terrible audio coming out after that Amazon Prime crash that happened in America, in Miami, the plane yesterday.
8: The plane's on fire, plane's on fire. Put your game faces on.
9: An Amazon cargo plane overran the runway during a landing at Miami International Airport on Sunday, killing 5 people. Here's what we know. The plane, a Boeing 767, took off from San Juan, Puerto Rico around 11:40 a.m. on Sunday. And the plane passed through a developing thunderstorm as it was approaching the airport. CNN aviation expert David Soucy says pilots on previous approaches reported a serious wind shift.
10: When they came in to land, he said it was jostled everywhere. He called it a sporty landing, which is pretty scary for even this experienced pilot. He said it was jostled left and jostled right, and then they landed the aircraft.
9: Just before 2 p.m., the plane made an approach to runway 30 at Miami International Airport, and flight tracking data shows that the plane made a steeper-than-normal approach. As the plane neared the ground, video shared on social media shows the plane touching down well past the normal point of landing.
1: Right, that report there from CNN. A couple of bits of local news for you as well, and I'll get to the phone. 131873 is the phone number. I know that Paul's on the phone already. He wants to talk about Meghan and also Harry and the situation that they find themselves in through their own fault. Let's not forget about that. Also, the update on what's going on with the Prime Minister and the proposed My Feed My Way. This is the new laws for social media algorithms. Here's what Albo had to say. Or maybe didn't have to say. Let's try again. There he is.
9: More than two.
1: Let's try this one again. Okay, let's not try that again. I have a bit of a meltdown with my switches here. I don't know what's going on, so let's come back to that in just a second. Okay, 131873 is the phone number, 0460-873-873 on the text. Speaking of texts, this one from Greg. Sick of you and the mainstream scum saying the far right. Try calling the Labour Party, which incidentally you spelt with an L-I-E, the Labour Party. But anyway, try calling them what they really are, the Communist Party. Greg, chill out, bro. They are known as Germany's far-right alternative. That's it. That's what they are known as. If you ask them, what are you? They'll say, far-right alternative. So it's not the mainstream media or the mainstream media scum. Your words calling them the far right. President Trump isn't the only one renaming. I've renamed Albo Pinocchio. That one came in there from Jackie as well. Got a long one from Chris. Take me half an hour to have a look at that, so give me a sec. How are you, Paul?
11: Yeah, I'm good, mate. Yourself?
1: I'm all right. What's going on?
11: Oh, just sorry about that incident that happened there with the car, this one.
1: With the...
11: You said there was an incident when you were driving.
1: Oh, this morning.
11: Yeah.
1: Long story short, leaving here, an elderly lady was trying to cross the road. There were no cars behind me, but I thought, okay, elderly lady tries to cross the road, you pull up, you know, even if you pull up in the middle of the road. So I pull up, and this cyclist just comes straight around the side of me. And I thought, okay, well, that's a bit rude. And then, so I kept going, cycle lane on the left, but no, decided that he would cycle in the middle of the road really slowly as some kind of, I don't know, maybe this was to annoy me for letting some poor old lady try and cross the road. And then get to the traffic lights, try to turn right. He's going really, really slowly. So I try to overtake him because the lights are green down the bottom of the hill. And then he speeds up, goes past me and tries to clip. And I'm sort of turning left at the lights, tries to clip the side of the, you know, mirror on the car. And I'm a peaceful man. But I can, you know, I'm like 0 to 100 sometimes with red mist. I can't help it. You know, it's from my old man was like that. And I went, hang on a minute. This could have been my wife driving this car and it's her car. You couldn't tell who was driving it. It could have been a young lady. You know, there's no need for that threatening behavior. So then I started following him down the road and that put the fear of God into him. I don't know what I would have achieved. Like I said, I'm glad nothing turned into it. But I just thought, mate, you know, they really take the piss sometimes, cyclists. They really do. And, you know, I'm the most patient person you'll meet in the entire world. But, you know, the circumstances just made me think, come on, mate. You know, I'm not the one dressed in lycra here. Anyway, let's get back to Harry and Meghan.
11: You are a kind man. You can hear it on the radio. You're kind, you're peaceful, you're sympathetic. You're the kind of person who builds bridges. In many ways, you're the opposite of me, which is why when you tell me that story, I just shrug and think, well, yet another argument for the Second Amendment.
1: Mm. And what would be the point, though? You know, what would be the point if it did turn into some kind of physical thing anyway, really? Well, you know, what would that achieve? You know, and I know it's hard to turn the other cheek, but and I sat there in the car and I'm fuming and I went, oh, for God's sake, what's the point, Phil? Just drive home. You know, and I'm glad I got home without incident. But I just thought, you know, it could have been Sam in the car and he could have, you know, trying to bash her side window, her side mirror off because of somebody trying to let an old lady cross the road. You know what I mean? Anyway, doesn't matter.
11: Interesting question, Phil, because you remember Top Gun back in the 80s? You remember the golden rule that they had? You may not fire unless fired upon.
1: Mm.
11: That was the rule. You know, Americans could not engage unless they were first fired upon. But in the middle of the 80s, the Reagan government actually changed that for the Air Force. And what it was, if another plane approaches you, you turn away. If it follows, it changes course and follows you, you turn a second time. If it continues to follow you, you turn a third time. If it turns and follows you a third time, that's declared hostile intent and you're free to fire. Something some Libyan MiG pilots found out about the change of rules. It seems to me this guy, you know, he'd done his 1, 2, 3. You weren't looking for an argument.
1: Mm.
11: You know, you tried to move away. He displayed hostile intent.
1: Yeah, but what does it solve? Okay, but what does it solve, incidentally? What does it solve?
11: It might stop
1: Nothing.
11: Him doing it. It might stop him doing
1: Probably
11: it
1: not.
11: Another time.
1: Yeah, maybe, yeah, anyway. Maybe not. Anyway, you know what? Turn the other cheek, turn left, go home, see your wife, go to bed. You know, that's as far as I'm concerned. That was the end of that. But anyway,
11: you know,
1: there's far too much. There's far too much antagonism in the world as it is, you know. Mm. So, but
11: Just quickly on antagonism, and then I promise you I'll get to the royals.
1: Yeah, go on.
11: AFD, the far right AFD. Yeah, I mean, I kind of agree with your messenger there. So the leader of the far right is a woman in a lesbian marriage to a Sri Lankan, which sounds like your real typical hard right conservative God bashing, you know.
1: Well, because she's married to a woman.
11: A Sri Lankan woman.
1: But does that make any difference? I mean, how does that fall into the category of far right?
11: Well, she's the leader of their party, but AfD was actually a group alternative for Deutschland or Germany, not right, far right alternative for Germany. They were a bunch of boring economists who got together and pointed out after all these decades of East-West reunification, East Germany in every social metric.
1: Yeah, what should her sexual preference have to do with anything to do with any political leaning?
11: Well, when they're called Nazis, I just find it's interesting that they're Nazis who's led by a lesbian woman married to an immigrant. Are you pretending that doesn't in any way kind of strike at odds with the idea of skinhead neo-Nazis, hard right extremists? That's when I say hard right extremists, you think of lesbians who marry immigrants?
1: I don't. Not at all. No, not at all.
11: Well, I would suggest to you maybe some of your listeners.
1: I would like to hope not.
11: So the far right believes in race mixing. The far right is against race mixing. The far right is against homosexuality, and the far right is against immigration. Are those fair statements?
1: I'm no aficionado of far right politics, but does that come into it? The far right may mean some form of, reunification, for example. It may mean that they want to align themselves with Russia, for example. It doesn't necessarily mean. I don't know. I'm no aficionado. I'm no expert on the interpretation of far right, and I don't know how far reaching the interpretation is. But you did say
11: they are far right.
1: No, they are far right. And they are known as Germany's
11: far right means,
1: because that's what they're identified as, Germany's far right alternative for Germany.
11: That's what they're called.
1: Yes,
11: and it's not far right. It's AfD. Alternate for Deutschland. It just means alternative for Germany.
1: Far right Germany's. They are known as Germany's far right alternative for Germany.
11: But we don't know what characterizes the far right.
1: I don't know. You're the one who's telling me what characterizes it.
11: Well, I'm trying to explain. You know, they were a bunch of economists who simply had pointed out that East Germany, after decades, had failed to develop anywhere near, you know, the existing West Germany, and they proposed a bunch of policies to level out or integrate or help close the gap between Ost and West, you know, and that was the basic standard of their platform, you know, but that would involve certain changes to taxation and so forth, and that's got them a lot of enemies in what I would call the far-left European Union in Brussels. You know, the government tried to get this party deregistered and failed in the court.
1: Hang on, but how are you allowed to call one side far left and the other side far right?
11: Because I know what far right and far left are. So
1: yeah, but hang on a minute. What's the rule book for the far left then?
11: So that would be a centralization of control.
1: Would their sexual preferences come into it? Would that be allowed?
11: Yes, the far left is known to support every degeneracy there is.
1: Well, that's where I'm leaving you, mate. Thank you. It's 24 past midnight.
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14: Hi, Mum.
15: Kath, your father's...
14: What is it?
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14: Walking? Dad?
15: He went to Gilmore's and finally replaced those dreadful old shoes.
14: Oh, that's great.
15: Now he's chatting to everyone up and down the street, even that so-and-so at number 4. So I'm going to get some shoes and join him on his walks.
14: Good idea. I'll go with you. Be around soon.
15: Thanks. See you then.
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1: 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What would you like to talk about? Phones are open. 131 873. JJ says on the text, Phil, I don't mind telling you my sexual preferences. I prefer to face due east. Well, fair enough, if that's the direction in which your sexual preferences are aiming to be. Wayne says, Phil, regarding your cyclist incident, unlike Dan Andrews, if something had happened, you wouldn't have been able to claim your wife was driving. there was no question of that. Again, you know, turn the other cheek. I was angry for a minute, turned the other cheek, and went home. And the world is so much better for it. Hello, George. How are you? Team Germany reopening trade with Russia could be over royal rather than dealing with the Mullers. That's George at Liverpool who sent that text in. This one from V. Hello, V. Please shut the disgraceful person down with the point of view on Germany's conservative leader. It's unhinged. And Joe says, well, Phil, who decides who is a far-right party? Well, in terms of this particular one, the alternative for Germany, the German intelligence services have placed parts of the party in several regional state branches under official observation and have classified them as confirmed right-wing extremists. So that's the German intelligence service. And also parts of the mainstream German politicians have described this particular party as a far-right organization for refusing to form coalitions with other members. So that's two people. However, I will, as I mentioned, speak to Matt Fitzpatrick, who's a professor at international history, later on this morning to talk about AFD, and I'll ask him whether or not they consider themselves to be a far-right party. This one that came in, Phil, did the old lady make it across the road, or did she get mowed down by the cyclist? No, she managed to cross the road, but she wasn't happy. She gave it the, there's a certain look that a lady of a certain age can give you, which requires only the tiniest, you know, shake of a head, and you know that you're in big trouble. This one from Roger, Phil, you're pussied out. But I get it. You can't afford to get in trouble when you're on a $400,000 pay packet at 2GB. Well, that's true, Roger. I wouldn't want to put or jeopardize my $500,000 pay packet, you know, for goodness sake, when I'm on that kind of coin. If I was on that kind of coin, I probably would have had a limo driver to drive me home, to be honest. But anyway, he says Michael would have done the same thing. He would pussy out to protect himself, especially after you finish second in the footy tipping. What a roundabout way to have a go with Michael the footy tipper. So there you go. Nicholas is on the phone. I'll get to him in just a sec. 131873 is the phone number. You can ring up and you can have a discussion about anything you want. The interpretation of far right, if you prefer, as long as it doesn't get into people's sexual preferences. One Nation's explosive pitch to allow workers to access their retirement savings has exposed a deep rift as to whether Australia's $4.5 trillion retirement system is actually working. We talked about this yesterday with Prue McSween and throughout the morning too. I'm actually quite surprised by the amount of traction that this has had and also the amount of interest, but it has. Barnaby Joyce, last night on the ABC 7:30 report, was discussing this particular incident himself and he was answering how the super can be accessed and the party's plan could adjust the current settings. This is what Barnaby Joyce had to say.
2: If you're dying or you have a terminal disease, you access your super via the ATO. Actually, to be quite frank, it's a quite a succinct and expedited process. But if you are going through financial hardship, then it's a much more protracted process, very protracted, in fact, and that is done through the super fund.
3: Isn't that an argument rather for improving the way the current system works, if you can see flaws in it, than inventing a new system?
2: Well, what I see, Sarah, and just so we have to have 26 weeks on Social Security, and then you can only access a portion for a period of time, don't think that it's, you're in trouble, you get money. It's, you're in trouble, wait a while, and you'll be in a hell of a lot more trouble by the time you'll ever get even close to your own money.
1: So there you go, Barnaby last night on the 7:30 report. New South Wales Premier Chris Minns has broken ranks with the federal Labor counterparts, doubling down on calls for a cut on the tobacco excise. According to the ABS, the price of legal tobacco has almost tripled since 2016, and consumers have increasingly turned to cheaper illicit sources. Isn't it interesting, though, that Pauline Hanson, the disruptor, has come out and brought up all of these issues, which are now being essentially addressed by the other parties when it wasn't being addressed before? So she certainly gets a message across. And on the subject of which, One Nation surged past Labor in the latest News 24 YouGov poll, recovering its position as the most popular political party in the country. Pauline Hanson's party recorded 30% of the primary vote in the poll, conducted from September 1 to 8, which is an increase of 4 points from the previous survey. Also, nobody's getting any richer. Households are now officially $34.1 billion poorer. But experts warn the worst is yet to come, with property prices tipped to fall for the next 12 months. The Bureau of Statistics' latest values on dwellings show that homeowners have officially lost, have a look at that, $34.1 billion as the housing market decline begins. The total value of Australian residential property is now $12.7 trillion. And again, later on this morning, we're going to have a chat to somebody from the School of Economics and Finance about why, if Australia has a housing shortage, how come Bathler and other home building companies are collapsing? It seems to be contrary to what the actual story is. Okay, I mentioned give you this before, but I don't know, the press a button, it didn't work. Which is pretty much the case of Albo. Press the button, but it didn't work. Here he is talking about the new My Feed, My Way social media algorithms plan.
4: But we know there's more to do when it comes to online safety, and we're doing that through today releasing our draft digital duty of care legislation for consultation. As part of this draft legislation, we're acting on algorithms with a landmark initiative, My Feed, My Way. This is not about giving government control. It's about giving people control. It's about putting choice back into the hands of Australians online.
1: There you go, the Prime Minister. In the meantime, Liberal Senator Sarah Henderson said the proposed legislation also gives the Communication Minister the ability to censor information.
23: The Minister is giving herself the power to shut down almost anything that she considers to be seriously harmful online. Are they views with which she does not agree? This is very, very concerning, and what we've seen today confirms our deepest fears.
1: There you go, Liberal Senator Sarah Henderson there. Anything you'd like to talk about from that lot or anything else, 131873 is the phone number, 25 to 1. I see Gary's on the phone from Wagga. Nicholas is there. Well, we've got lines available, so please give us a ring, 131873.
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1: 22 to 1. This news is in. The Israeli government will close the UK's consulate in Jerusalem in reaction to the UK sanctioning goods produced in the occupied West Bank. Israel's foreign minister has announced and said a united Jerusalem is the capital of the state of Israel and it's under the full sovereignty of Israel. Any foreign activity in the region must be made in the conventional and agreed upon ways without any intervention in Israeli sovereignty. That news just coming through. Joe says, Phil, my understanding is the Liberal Party was actually the first to call for the substantial cut on tobacco excise but got no traction until One Nation followed. That one came in from Joe. Greg, who now I understand your spelling of the Labour Party because you spelt it L-I-E, so you are calling them the Australian Labour Party, which is quite clever. I like what you did there. And its senior figures frequently characterise Pauline Hanson's One Nation as a far-right or right-wing populist party. Pretty damn pathetic from the far-left communist Labour Party, in my opinion. That's great. That got through there. This one from Chris. Phil, I got Paul's German far-right explanation the first time. His description of the leaders identify and maybe the reason the true right-leaning voters don't give the AFD their vote, says Chris. Don't forget to read my previous text. I won't be staying up too long to listen, says Chris, who even told me off over a text. Didn't think that was possible. Michael, the footy tipper, said, hang on, did I hear somebody talking about me a moment ago? Well, put it this way, yes, you did. You were being besmirched, Michael. Think of two names of two people it could have possibly been. I'll give you a clue, either Wayne or Roger. And JJ says, I stuffed up. What I meant to say was my preference, not my orientation, although sexual orientation to face east is more amusing. Well, either or either. Potato, potato. Stuart from Canberra said, so on...

0: and trophy, which again, Lana made on the 3D printer. And the Instagram page is Ugly Phil on Air on Instagram. Let's go to Wagga. How are you, Gary?
1: Good, thanks, Phil. How are you tonight?
0: I'm okay, mate. Yeah, this morning. How's Wagga? You must be getting a little bit warmer now.
1: Yeah, well, we've had a couple of beautiful days. Yep, lovely.
0: Hopefully that you won't get affected by this hot weather and, you know, the bush that you're surrounded with there too, because, you know, obviously that's a concern of a lot of people living in rural Australia.
1: No, it'll get here sooner or later.
0: Yeah, not saying, you know, Wagga is specifically rural Australia, but I think you get my gist. Anyway, sorry, carry on.
1: You're right. No, I was giving it up to you talking about that cyclist. I sort of gave it a bit of thought, and you might have misread the poor man in so much as he possibly wasn't trying to tear your mirror off, rather than maybe twist it around and check out how he beautifully looked. He might have had a new set of Lycra or something
0: yeah,
1: like that.
0: Yeah, that's a good point. You know, but the thing is, again, what would it achieve by getting out of the car, getting all huffed up and walking over there? Would have achieved absolutely nothing. But, you know, cyclists just, I know that it's dangerous to be a cyclist, but, you know, when Clover Moore has made all of these wonderful cycleways, and it's, why ride adjacent to the cycleway then? And I know it's cyclists are an easy target, but like I said, Gary, they don't do themselves any favours.
1: No, well, that's the stupid part about it. I have occasions where well, I used to travel in the dark and go through, well, like on a 100-kilometre rural road, and they would just, like, as probably a bike club or whatever, and there might be, you know, 15 or 20 of them. And, you know, they expected you to follow them along at their speed. They just wouldn't go over to single file. They just had to take up the whole road. And it was, and you had to go down to low beam, and if there's any stop on the road, you would reduce your chance of seeing them. Yeah, they sort of thought it was entirely their territory.
0: I know. And I can see their point of view that cycling is very dangerous and cyclists do get hit. But, like you say, riding in a pack of 15, if you're going to do it, then maybe ride it, start your ride at 4 a.m. when there's not that many cars on the road, as opposed to Sunday morning about 10, because it does get the ire of the other drivers. And also because specifically there's this sort of entitlement that you feel as well. Maybe it's a perceived entitlement, I don't know, but you just feel like, and it's always the same kind of bloke too. It's always some middle-aged white bloke, you know, 40s or 50 years of age. It's almost like, you know, they come from, as Donald Trump would say, central casting, all sort of 3D molded out of the same thing.
1: Well, I often wonder what their theory might be towards cyclists when they're in their car, assuming they've got one and that they drive from time to time. Do they put on a different hat and then use the road with a different outlook? That'd be interesting to know, I've thought.
0: Yeah. Well, see, my biggest issue was, again, I'm stopping for an old lady, even though there were no cars behind me, but it was an elderly lady trying to cross the road. And I thought, okay, let's let her cross the road. So I stopped in the middle of the road, and this guy just goes straight around. And I thought, okay, fair enough. But then started riding really slowly alongside, adjacent to a cycleway. And I thought, okay, you know. And it just was one situation, like anything where things just get out of control. It was one thing on top of another thing. But then to try and prove a point by riding slowly until I had to overtake and then speeding up and trying to clip the side mirror. So, you know, completely unnecessary.
1: Totally unnecessary. That's the description for it, for sure.
0: But what do you do? I'd be interested to hear from some cyclists who, incidentally, you don't have to use your name if you want to remain anonymous. I doubt I'll get any who may want to defend what it's like riding out there. I know how dangerous it is to ride out there. I mean, I ride a motorbike.
1: That's right.
0: Riding a motorbike, you take your life into your own hands as well. But, you know, I try as little as possible to take the piss.
1: Yeah, I know where you're coming from.
0: Good to talk to you, mate. Have a good morning.
1: You too. Thanks,
0: mate.
1: Bye-bye.
0: 131-873 is the number. Michael said, it's good to see I'm still living rent-free in Roger's head, if he's wearing one. well, you probably will until next season, until we get another footy tipper, Michael, and then Roger will have some issue with them as well. When you passed a cyclist, going to be 3 metres, that's probably why he had the shits. When you passed him, I didn't give him 3 metres, right? I mean, I don't know. And also another one from Chris.

0: Great video of a car driving on the cycleway. There are two cyclists, two or three across, taking up the whole road. He drives past, winds down the window and said, what's the point of putting these in and paying for them if you're not going to use them, with a few extra words sprinkled in there. It doesn't elaborate on what these things are. Okay, 14 to 1. What would you like to talk about? Anything you like. Far-right politics, political parties, or anything else. 131-873.
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0: 10 minutes to one. Hello, Sue. How are you this morning? On the text, she says, Phil, I think Albo must think that people are stupid regarding the digital laws. This is a threat to free speech. The government can shut down any content or any material. So the draft laws are in place, basically, Sue, to create an opt-out system that'll turn off the algorithms on social media platforms. And that bill would make social media companies responsible for minimizing and preventing harm on their platforms. But giving social media companies responsibility for something like that, I don't know if they're the right people to be given responsibility for something like that. Companies could, but then again, it's the government. The people should be telling them what to do. Companies would face fines of more than $100 million for breaches. And Anthony Albanese mentioned that and expected also that companies would require services such as online games and AI chatbots to protect children from pornography, content that promotes eating disorders, misogynistic content, content that glorifies crime, and content that causes serious mental health distress. So that's a good thing. Anything that can prevent kids from anything that may harm them, I think, is a great thing. However, is it a bit of a veer into freedom of speech? I don't know. What do you think? Albanese is expected to highlight the plans at the United Nations General Assembly in New York later on this month. So 131-873 if you want to talk about that too. And Chris said what he meant to say was that he was pointing at the cycleways. Good. I'm glad that we cleared that up. 131-873 if you want to give us a ring. Let's go and see what's happening in Nicholas' world this morning, shall we? How are you?
9: Good morning. Very well, actually.
0: Good.
9: I just wanted to, first of all, provide a quick response to the caller that kept on calling the a German conservative alternative for Germany party fascist. I don't think that's quite historically accurate. Yes, it is a conservative movement, and they have put some radical ideas on the table, but there's a whole different approach to a regime that could truthfully be described as fascist, because fascism has links to totalitarianism, and I don't think that conservative party is in any way proposing measures that would lead to totalitarianism.
0: Mm.
9: You know, it's a classic example of, somebody just painting a label, if you like, on a conservative movement, calling it fascist, in the same way that unfairly sometimes people may call a Labour socialist party as communist. The communism is in itself a form of totalitarianism, and it's much, much different to democratic socialism.
0: Yeah, I think Paul had some good points when he claimed that they weren't far right, and they certainly don't, you know, call themselves far right. In fact, they've rejected that label and instead they've called themselves a national conservative and patriotic party. But when you're being classified by that way by, say, the German intelligence service and also the mainstream German politicians, again, whose right is it to assert that name, and this is where I agree with Paul, to, you know, assert that that's the name or the objective of the party if they're describing themselves as patriotic, conservative, and even bourgeois, if you like. So maybe that is an unfair description to call them far right. But then how else would you describe them if their politics are to the far right-hand side of the middle?
9: I have no objection to them being characterized as far right. That would be accurate, but that is different altogether from a movement that is primarily fascist.
0: No. There
9: are distinctions there. Perhaps I misheard Paul. Didn't he describe them as being fascist or fascist-like?
0: To be honest, I can't remember. I was too busy being a bit shocked by the description of the sexual preference of the people that run, you know, the actual party. But again, interpretation of far right and interpretation of fascist. Whose job is it to give them that label? And are they being unfairly labeled by calling them that? And there is a trend towards, as we know, far-right political movements at the moment under the guise of them being conservative and patriotic. And, of course, we have, you know, similar things going on in Australia, as is around the world as well. Maybe this is, a response from, shall we say, the far left, that they're concerned about the far-right-leaning groups, and this is their way of trying to put some scaremongering into it. I don't know.
9: By using the label fascist. I guess. Yeah, look, I stand corrected if Paul didn't use that characterization to describe the German party. But the main point I wanted to make here is that fascism does not automatically equate with far-right conservatism. And communism does not equate with a social or social democratic party or a socialist party as such. They're two different points on the political spectrum.
0: That's it. Look, I better get to the news. Have a terrific day.
9: Oh, I just wanted to, well, leave it for tomorrow. I just wanted to give my impressions on Prue. I heard her through the podcast. It was absolutely brilliant. And I do not agree with John Stanley's assertion that Prue is woke. She's very far from woke.
0: I think he was kidding.
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19: Hello, I'm Chelsea Bowden. Another Australian who was missing after flash flooding in Nepal has been found safe. It's believed the person was not in the disaster zone. They've told the Department of Foreign Affairs and Trade they don't require consular assistance. They're the eighth Australian found since the floods, with 35 others still unaccounted for. The Communications Minister denies she'll have sweeping powers to censor political material as part of new legislation. Labor has released its digital duty of care bill, which would allow people to opt out of algorithms which drive their social media feed. The opposition claims the laws also give the minister power to censor content, but Annika Wells says the legislation is designed to give people choice and remove harmful material from online platforms.
20: Child sexual exploitation, child abuse material, child grooming, violence, sexual violence, menacing, threatening or harassment, and the promotion of terrorism and extremism. That's the kind of acts that we prohibited to adults online.
19: The United Kingdom has announced it will ban the import of goods from Israeli settlements in the occupied West Bank. 12 other countries, including France and Canada, have also confirmed their intentions to impose trade restrictions. Speaking in Parliament, UK Foreign Secretary Ed Miliband says his government won't support the ethnic cleansing happening in the region.
4: The British government agrees that there is ethnic cleansing of Palestinians in areas of the West Bank, perpetrated by settler terrorists. And all too often, the Israeli government has turned a blind eye to this, and worse, members of it have made statements and taken actions to support the forced displacement of Palestinians.
19: A child has died and six others have been injured after a single car crash in Melbourne's West. Emergency services were called to the scene in Parwan just after 4 o'clock on Tuesday afternoon. A second child was airlifted to hospital with critical injuries and five more were taken to hospital. Westpac has changed its interest rate forecast and now believes an increase is on the cards in November. Such a move would increase the official cash rate to 4.6%, the highest level in 15 years. Westpac's forecasts mean that all four major banks are now expecting a rate hike before Christmas. And Australian high school students have recorded their worst ever reading and math results in an international test. Around 15,000 students across the country took the exam. Australia's results fell by 9 points in mathematics and 7 in reading, while science improved by 2 points. Despite the declines, Australia did rise in the international ranks.
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19: Fremantle midfielder Andrew Brayshaw admits the team's leaders need to step up ahead of Friday night's do-or-die semi-final against Geelong. He says more needs to be done to help his less experienced teammates deal with the big stage.
21: Not only myself, but a few of the leaders. We take a lot of responsibility for the loss, and we know that some of our younger players are looking towards us in those moments. So first and foremost, we've got to get our job done and perform at that level and then bring those guys along with us.
19: The Lions' Zach Bailey has locked in a monster contract extension, committing to Brisbane until at least the end of the 2034 AFL season. The NRL judiciary has cleared Cowboys co-captain Ruben Cotter to play in Saturday night's elimination final against the Sharks. And Cricket Australia has agreed to take a landmark step towards bringing private investment into the Big Bash League.
8: Throughout our history, always there. 2GB, 100 years on air.
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19: Checking your weather around the country. Canberra, cloudy with a top of 16 degrees. Adelaide, cloudy and a slight chance of a shower in the early morning. 16 the top. Perth, mostly sunny and a top of 23 degrees. Brisbane, partly cloudy with a top of 25. Sydney, becoming windy, partly cloudy and a slight chance of a shower, a top of 20. And Melbourne, a shower or two with a top of 14 degrees.
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0: How are you? 131 873 0460 873 873. And also that's the text number, overnights at 2gb.com. And Maureen sent me a text and said, Phil, that's a bit of a heavy show we've got tonight. I know it is a bit, isn't it, Maureen? It's weird because that certainly wasn't the plan or the intention. It's just, I don't know, sometimes you come on the wireless, open up, and we go in a certain direction where it can be a bit silly. And other times, it get on the air, open up the phones, and it goes in a completely different direction without any rhyme nor reason. And certainly there's nothing we can blame like the moon for it. However, let's lighten it up, because I'll tell you who's on the phone.
6: They're coming to take me away, ha-ha. They're coming to take me away.
0: We've hit the light relief button, Siv.
7: And, now.
0: And you've come up. How are you?
7: I'm not bad. I'm feeling okay today. It's Tuesday. I tell you what, though.
0: It's Wednesday, incidentally. But that's unusual, isn't it? Because you are always so happy. And even you are feeling a little bit off colour. So maybe there's something in the air.
7: I'm slightly off colour, only because today, I thought we were getting spring. And I was walking around in my shorts and showing off my beautifully brilliant legs, even if I do say so myself.
0: Well,
7: and,
0: I mean, I haven't seen them, so I can't say, but, you know, I haven't, and I've got to admit, I haven't lay in bed thinking about your legs, but I can, tomorrow, if the drilling gets loud from the construction, I think, oh, I wonder if he shaves his legs, and, you know, I wonder how hairy they are, if it makes you feel good.
7: That's the old ugly Phil I know. You'd be talking about stuff like that on the FM stations.
0: Well, you brought it up. I wasn't even thinking about your naked legs until you like start flaunting them all over the place. You're a little bit like Nicholas.
7: Yeah. By the way, that whole philosophical discussion. Yeah, I was just thinking about what was going on there and the whole thing about right and far right and all that stuff. It is interesting. I don't know if you've noticed this. So you hear somebody say, like, the Greens or Labor or any of those guys, anyone who might be remotely conservative, so that means that they sort of they live, you know, relatively frugally. They have socially conservative views, or they say, we don't really want too much government in our lives, or whatever it is. Even if remotely conservative to some, that's considered right wing or far right. But I think a lot of those terms are just, it's like the phrase racism or racist. People now throw that around without really understanding, thinking, or contextualizing what they're actually saying when they throw these words around.
0: No, you're absolutely right. And I think that's very true. And again, I came up with that point, and I think Paul did, in a roundabout way, raise some good points. You know, whose job is it to interpret what somebody's political leanings are and then to call it right wing or fascist? I think, though, if you are to the extreme right, of centre, then not necessarily fascist, but if you were to the extreme right of centre, then you could be called far right without having it necessarily to have any overtones. But
7: the reason I say that is because when you say far right, then that gives people an image of fascism. It doesn't sort of say, if you're, say, I don't know, if you're John Howard, for instance, let's use names people know. If you say John Howard, right, that's centre right. That's, you know, people sort of see, they have a view of the world, a similar view of the world to what he does. Well, in today's world, that would be sort of the devil incarnate now, particularly in social media land, which is very shouty.
0: Very shouty. So, I mean, it's certainly turned the whole world into experts and angry behind a keyboard, you know, probably
7: that's
0: more
7: right.
0: so than we used to.
7: I mean, everything's in caps lock.
0: Yeah.
7: So I think...
0: But is it a bad thing? Is it a bad thing to to interpret someone's political leanings by saying you are centre-right or you're centre-left? Because liberalism, in the true sense of the word, means that you're left or even far left. But in this country, to be a liberal means that you are centre-right. So again, it's just a name and it's just a tag you put on something. So
7: I think, that's an interesting question. I have not thought that one through, except to say that I think the reason we do it is where, I guess we're measuring where somebody is compared to where we are. So, for instance, if I'm talking here and we're having a deep conversation, I might go, oh, he's... So, now, I might not necessarily say that out loud, but I'm going, oh, okay, that's slightly different to the way I might see it, or it's slightly similar to the way I might see it. So maybe he and I, in some ways, alike in our view. So maybe we're doing that to see where people are in relation to us. Now, when it comes to the discussions you see, say, in the press or in Parliament, well, you do need some sort of differentiation between what, say, somebody who writes for the Herald says as opposed to the Australian. And so, you can work it out from there, I suppose.
0: But it doesn't mean that people should...
7: No.
0: But it also doesn't mean that, somebody should be ostracised for taking their opinion or their position on both sides. But you see that in a workplace. And, unfortunately, it is true that in the true sense of the word liberal, most workplaces are liberal where people can discuss their politics. And if your opinion is to the right, immediately that's frowned upon, and a lot of this has to do with, MAGA and people that wear Make America Great hats. All of a sudden they are deemed to be, for all intents and purposes, fascists. Okay, but that's their political opinion. And they should be allowed to express that. But unfortunately, it has become so tribal now, especially in a lot of workplaces. You can't talk about your political leanings if your political leanings are right of centre. And I can understand the frustration of people now having, if they are called right, far right, or even...
7: Yeah, I don't like those pejoratives.
0: No, exactly.
7: What you're saying about people, if you're using that, what's intended to mean is... You're a dangerous, evil person.
0: Well, that's right. Well, and that's
7: I don't like that.
0: But then again, also people called to the far left are called lefties, but they may just have opinions that are to the... I mean, it's unfortunate. It has become so tribal, and there is such a chasm between both right and left where...
7: Well, I think there is a chasm because ultimately, people who are conservative-minded have a different ideological bent to those who, are kind of socialists or further left than that. So I think that's the reason. It's more an ideological, philosophical thing. But you see, I think the main thing that I take from all this is that ideas have consequences. And so if you have, say, our Prime Minister who and his government who make spending decisions with which I imagine the majority of the audience disagrees and says, you're probably going way too far with that. I mean, we are half a trillion or whatever it is. And I forget the exact figure of the debt.
0: A trillion.
7: A trillion in debt. Your spending decisions, Labor, haven't helped. People who sort of think, well, more government can fix it, I think these days would be considered... I guess, I don't know whether far left, but certainly lefties,
0: But you have to also,
7: labelling is not a bad thing.
0: No, but you have to listen to both sides. You have to listen to both sides. You know, because immediately just discounting what the other side has to say. You know, and in this particular instance on this radio station, you know, and we've talked about this before, and Russell often calls up and goes, and Russell says, I'm, you know, a Labour supporter. And I go, well, that's fine. But, you know, you would understand that that would probably get people offside on this radio station.
7: Because, of course, it would,
0: Because the political leanings are not hidden like News 24. And the same could be said of the ABC. You know where the political leanings of that particular establishment are. You know, it shouldn't perhaps be with the ABC because it's a government run. But if there was a...
7: Yeah, that's my only objection to it.
0: If there was a left-leaning newspaper or a left-leaning radio station and it caters for the people that want to go to that particular outlet, there's nothing wrong with that. You know, that doesn't, doesn't make it wrong. It just makes it their opinion.
7: It does make it their opinion. I think social media, or at least the way people use that these days, because I think there's a certain protection. Like, there's certain things I would never say to you to your face. And if I'm in front of a keyboard and I can hit caps lock, then the sky's the limit as to what I can say to you.
0: And it's the same thing.
7: I mean, that's where we are now.
0: But that's the same thing when, you know, I open up the computer in the morning and in the afternoon when I get out of bed and, you know, people have sent emails overnight, you know, critical. And, I mean, that's fine. You know, it's water for ducks back to me. But oftentimes I will respond to their email and it's all a fake address. It's like, well, you've sat there, you've fired off some personal insult. You've told me how rubbish I am and how much you hate the show. So I'm trying to respond to you.
7: I couldn't afford to do that.
0: No, but I'm trying to respond to you.
7: I can't think of a personal insult I'd want to fire off.
0: Well, please, I'm open slather. Go right ahead. But you know, I have the right to reply to you in a civil manner and go, okay, what's the issue here? Please explain. And it's not even a real email address. Hey, do you want to hear something? I've got a money making scheme.
7: Oh yes.
0: And you can be involved in it.
7: Really? Okay.
0: Well, you've shot down the whole idea of the human fridge.
7: I probably did, yes.
0: Yeah, you did. And you shot down the idea I had of the vending machine that makes scrambled eggs.
7: I probably did, yes.
0: Yeah, but okay, you can be part of this from the ground up if you wish. There's a new company. I think you will be, because there's a new company which has just been launched in Russia, and basically they have a chef that will come to your barbecue, and somewhere between $13 and $65, he'll come to your barbecue, grill your meat, tell jokes, and also pretend to be your friend for the afternoon. Right?
7: They do stuff like that in Japan for funerals.
0: Yeah. Well,
7: they have fake funeral goers and things. I don't think that's an entirely original idea.
0: Yeah, hang on a second. Didn't see you come up with it. So basically, all you need to know is how to fire up a grill and how you can, you know, like cook steaks and whatever. But you're right. So it can also broaden to people that go to concerts with you, rock festivals, or even, and this is where Nicholas will be part of it, lecture on Aztec mythology. So I'll have...
7: Oh, I can see that, yes.
0: Yeah, so Nicholas...
7: By the way, one of your name was who's confused by me saying, that's good, I'm glad you're confused. Yes, go on.
0: Good. So Nicholas will be that particular category, you know, and everybody will have, you know, their own particular role. I don't know what yours will be. Like, Aussie Frank will be, you know, largely somebody who comes along as largely useless.
7: He'll be singing Dave Dobbins songs.
0: Yeah, that's it. So what would you fill in the category?
7: Very interesting. Oh,
0: are you in?
7: I could give it a try. I don't mind being a plus one to something.
0: But what's your skill? What are you bringing?
7: If somebody needed a plus one, say, to go to, you know, like if they need somebody to go to a seminar that rather not be at, I would be that person to sit with them and go, it's okay. It's all right. It's coming. We're approaching the end of this talk.
0: No, I've got an idea for
7: you.
0: Hold on. No, it's all right. I've got an idea for you. You will go as the heckler.
7: I could do that.
0: You will go in there
7: as a heckler in the front row or something.
0: Yeah, you will go with someone that doesn't want to go to a work meeting or something, and you can sit there and you can go, rubbish! Waste of time! I didn't come all this way for this.
7: I kind of do that here.
0: But now you can get paid for it. And by proxy, I'll, you know, take 52% of your money.
7: Thank you for that. You are a thinking man.
0: All right. Thank you, Siv. 131-873 is our number. It's 20 past one. The phones are there. They're available. There's nobody there. So if you want to get on, 131-873, let's have a chat.
1: He's found some space, takes the mark, plays on, and slots it straight through. Oh, what a finish!
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0: 24 past one. A text here. I don't have a name. Philly, you're going to have someone on who's going to be talking about the Twin Towers today? Or was that yesterday? No, that will be, we will have somebody on to talk about that. I saw Donald Trump a moment ago on CNN also talking about the lead up to 9/11. We will have somebody on. Probably Friday morning show, because I think Friday will be September 11, and we'll talk about that Friday morning. Also on the text, David said, according to my clock, it's 11:10 p.m. Tuesday, so Siv was correct. Well, there you go. I mean, it is, you know, 5 o'clock somewhere. Glenn says, when are you going to get some Alan Parsons Project on? I've got a good song this morning, incidentally, Glenn, for our music news. Again, it's one I had to think about. Joe says Matt Keane is coming from a supposedly far-right Liberal Party, but that makes a mockery of those labels. And also Pam says, what can I do with your hire a friend thing? Doesn't matter, I'm in. Anything you like Pam. What particular skills would you like to bring to my new company? Maybe we'll get some traction on this one. And also Bridget said, really enjoyed listening to Prue last night. Lots of common sense. She was good, wasn't she? And in the arena of common sense, in about an hour's time, we'll talk to the Professor David Flint about a little experiment that he did with AI to do with a question on climate control. That's coming up a bit later. Hello, Glenn. Phil, I live under the flight path of the new airport. I think they are launching planes to the south because I hear jet engines nice and loud. On the subject of which, incidentally, flights departing from at least two British Airports, major airports, have been grounded following a technical issue, according to the officials. I think it might be air traffic control problems. But in a statement from Heathrow, they're working with Britain's National Air Traffic Services to resolve the issue. And they've advised passengers to check with the airlines for more information regarding the flights. So if you're off to the UK, this may have been resolved by the time you get there, 24 hours time. Maybe you've got somebody who's currently on their way there. Well, there's not much we can do about it. But Heathrow said that arriving flights are not currently impacted. However, also London's Gatwick Airport said that they have some flights that have been affected. Manchester Airport also took to social media to warn that the issue may result in delays, even going as far north as Edinburgh Airport in Scotland. Apparently, it's a technical issue, the National Air Traffic Service said in an update. It had located the cause of the problem in their in-flight processing system. Currently, they are apologising to passengers for disruptions. You know that 84.5 million passengers go through Heathrow around that during a year? It is a really fine-tuned airport. Really precision. I don't know if you've ever seen those shows they do on the airports and they do Heathrow. And I think it's usually EasyJets or Ryanair, one of the budget airlines. Always absolutely fascinating. But if you look at the way that Heathrow runs, it's absolutely amazing. Ranked 7th, incidentally, on the table of the world's busiest airports. So that's the update on that. 131873. Hello, John. How are you this morning in Hornsby?
4: Oh, good, mate. I thought that price control would do the same thing as controlling people's spending.
0: Right.
4: By impoverishing the whole society sort of thing. I thought if anyone, if we've got any brains trust in the audience, can come on and explain that to me, I'll be happy as Larry.
0: Price control in what area, John? Just in cost of living?
4: Yeah, that's right. The cost of living, and that would be a halter they come up with an argument of why they need a rise and all that, but it would be a stopper, wouldn't it?
0: Yeah,
4: slow things down. And I think too that we've overexpanded the business of exploiting the world, and we ought to turn it around and do a bit of degrowth, you know.
0: Yeah, I don't think, bless you, I don't think the trade sanctions have helped the situation around the world. And I could see why Donald Trump wants to get and claw some cash back, but it certainly hasn't done a great deal for the economy. But you've also, if you look at the stock exchange, this AI bubble, it looks like it's going to burst. I don't know what the ramifications of that will be.
4: No, neither do I, actually. It's a bit of a wrinkle.
0: Do you know what's interesting?
4: I'll just say that, and I'll listen for anyone who wants to. They'll ring up and give me the answer.
0: Yeah, that's it. You know what's interesting, too, and I'm going to talk to somebody about this later, is that we've got a housing shortage, but then we've got Bathler and other home builders collapsing. It just seems so contradictory that in one case we need houses to build. I think one particular company's got about 115,000 in the pipeline, and yet they're not getting the money to come in, and as a result, people like Bathler are collapsing. That doesn't make sense, does it?
4: No, that's right. That's right.
0: All right, mate, good to talk to you. Thanks so much, John. 131-873 is our number.
8: A bloke called Kyle has set himself a charity challenge. He reckons he's going to skateboard from the East Coast to Western Australia, and then he's going to go back again. Morning, Kyle.
16: Morning, Benny. How are you, mate?
8: I'm all right. You reckon you're going to ride a skateboard from Melbourne to Perth?
16: Yeah.
8: How long's that going to take?
16: I haven't really planned this, Ben. I'm just going to go for it, mate. But I don't know. That GPT's telling me that it's going to be 3-4 months. Benny, come join me whenever you like.
8: I'm crazy enough to do a lot of things, but that's not going to be one of them.
16: Come with me. Come on.
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0: 28 minutes to two. Hello, David. How are you? David flew out of Heathrow the other day after an issue that they had there. It was closed due to a blackout because of a fire at the electricity substation. Actually, that goes back to March 2025. Thanks for that, David. Siv says, well, just defending himself in the wrong time call. I don't care, incidentally. But Siv, I'm happy if you want to correct yourself. He said, I think we can put this in the radio bloopers collection. Well, I think we've probably got a lot more to put in there before that. But anyway, he says it's Wednesday on the East Coast, but it's still Tuesday in Western Australia. So he's operating on West Australia time. Brilliant. Brilliant one from the heckler there in the front row, and I'm not going to argue about that. I was just talking to John a moment ago about the situation with the cost of living. I had a chat with Dr. Alexander Howard, who's from the University of Sydney, about a stock market crash prediction. And in 1929, there were perhaps some lessons that we could learn, that we could look at today, especially with the AI bubble and the way the government yield bonds are causing all the disruptions at the moment at stock exchange. So I was asking Alexander about that and about the book that the whole concept of this repeating was based on.
21: Yes, Andrew Ross Sorkin's new book on 1929 does look to establish historical parallels between that moment and ours, I'd say. Your listeners may well have heard talk of these emergent bubbles, economic bubbles that persist around generative AI, for instance.
0: Mm.
21: That's one for sure. We might think also of, say, the kind of loathe to make it all about him. People have commented on Donald J. Trump's willingness to intervene in matters to do with the Federal Reserve Bank in the States. The Fed plays a massive role in the Wall Street crash of 1929. There's this tension between what the financial industry wants, which is deregulation and the ability to go about their business, and policymakers and people in charge of these institutions who are trying to rein people in. So those are the kinds of parallels that we can kind of look to establish between what seems like almost a long distant historical moment and our own, where things seem to be, I think, teetering on the edge economically. Fitzgerald's The Great Gatsby, which is a book about the 20s, about this period of excess and lavish spending where everything seems to be wonderful just until the moment it isn't, when it all comes crashing down.
1: Well, you mentioned the AI bubble and Michael Burry, who of course was famous for The Big Short and the 2008 financial crisis, where he made a lot of money betting on that. And now he says that he believed the AI bubble is going to burst. How accurate do you think that is? Was it just a one-time prediction for him that was lucky?
21: I mean, it's tricky, isn't it? People who've spent their entire lives and their livelihood working in these fields or these sectors often have the ability to read the room, but he wound it down very quickly. And I'd say, I wouldn't want to comment on his decision, but I'd say that historically speaking, it seems that these booms and then these busts happen on a fairly regular basis. I don't think we're exceptional in our historical moment. So if people are suggesting that history has a tendency to repeat, it might be worth listening to those people. But it's a tough one when it comes to AI in particular, because there's a lot of hype in the air. And people, I think, like a good news story, gravitate towards it. But again, I think Sorkin in his book makes the point that, there were sort of advances in technology and companies, and again, we're in a similar moment now where people are gravitating towards things like Tesla and Apple. You know, back in the day, people were gravitating towards telephones and air travel as stock options. So, you know, are we really that far past that now? I'm not sure.
1: And will this possibly be centered around AI, or are there other areas of the stock market that are teetering at the moment?
21: There's always interest around Bitcoin, for instance, in cryptocurrency, but I'd say just because of the exponential growth and interest in AI, it's very much the flavor of the day. Who could predict? It seems, having followed this recently in the news, it goes from one extreme to the other. And this could be an example, I think, of what economists would term irrational exuberance. We're kind of led by the market in one way, and we like it, like I say, a good news story. You wonder how much substance there is to this stuff.
1: Given the experience that we know about stock market crashes and the fact that it's happened before, are there no stop guards in place? Is there nobody there that gets an indication that something might happen, like 1929?
21: Yeah. Are we doomed just to repeat ourselves historically, I wonder? But I'd say, again, this is something that comes to the fore in Ross Sorkin's narrative, which is there were, you know, in America particularly, because obviously that's where the crash started, there were people, politicians, economists, before the crash saying, look, things are actually not nearly as healthy, economically speaking, as it may first appear. So you had people who were described negatively as naysayers or prophets of doom, by people who may or may not have had vested interests in keeping things going so they could make profit. Now, that, again, doesn't seem to be too dissimilar to the moment we find ourselves in now, where politicians such as Trump are very keen to deregulate as much as possible to open up economic activity. So that's kind of one of the struggles that he's had with the Fed and explains his attacks on the Fed. And so it's often the narrative is quite similar, which is by introducing regulation or putting stops and on these potential untraveled processes that people are stymieing economic growth, and that has to be a bad thing, right? But if you again look at history, untraveled growth doesn't necessarily lead to long-lasting prosperity. I mean, we have the Wall Street crash, and it takes a decade for America and the world to recover from what's happened.
1: How did the stock market crash play out in 1929? Did it go immediately into free fall, or were there indicators?
21: Well, there's a famous Ernest Hemingway line, which in the little piece I put together was when one of Hemingway's characters is asked how you go broke, Hemingway's line is gradually and then suddenly.
1: Right.
21: So across the year, and again, this is what Ross Sorkin outlines, you know, the market had sort of dipped, gone up and down, but there seemed to be some negative momentum gearing. And then all of a sudden, the situation just became completely uncontrollable. So then the bankers, the financiers tried to assuage fears, really, because people, you know, when there was panic buying of shares or selling of shares rather, and they just couldn't control the situation. So things sped out of control very, very quickly and then took a very long time to recover from that. And, you know, again, if we can look to historical parallels, I should also add that Ross Gorkin's last book was on the financial crash of 2008. So again, we don't seem to be learning from our mistakes.
1: No, history just keeps repeating. Alex, thank you so much.
21: Thanks so much, Phil.
1: There is Dr. Alexandra Howard there, senior lecturer at the University of Sydney. Coming up to 19 minutes to 2, the good professor David Flint joins us in about another 45 minutes. And next up, what are the 10 most dangerous songs you should never drive to?
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6: 16 to 2 131 873. That's the phone number. Would you like to have a good look inside your mouth? Well, you can do that now. There's a new toothbrush. You can do that. It's a toothbrush through AI through Dyson. I thought Dyson were vacuum cleaners. Well, how little did I know? No, they've come up with a new video surveillance for the inside of your mouth, and it's an AI-infused electric toothbrush that uses 100K pixel macro lens cameras. So you can see, this is how they're selling it, you can see what the dentist sees. And also, it'll have an AI machine learning algorithm. So it'll identify issues, in case you thought maybe you could do a little bit of do-it-yourself dentistry as well. It uses a stroboscopic light, so it will give precise illumination, and you can have optimal camera visibility when you're looking inside your mouth. I think this is what the world needs now. How much would you pay for this? Well, I'll tell you, $500. Would you pay $500 for a toothbrush? Well, you can do this, and they'll throw in some proprietary non-foaming toothpaste as well. Because your normal toothpaste, of course, when you've got a, you know, camera in your mouth and you're trying to brush your teeth, well, you won't be able to see anything. And I think if you have something like that, an AI toothbrush, and you can see what the dentist sees, then I think you should also talk like a dentist too when you're at work and people go, how are you going? And you can say, oh, you know what? Got a couple of issues with my my first biscobid. You know, the first premolar. Yeah, it's gonna be an issue, but I had a look at the lateral incisor, and my toothbrush has told me the central incisor and the second biscobid in the second premolar is actually causing issues. See, I would like to be really annoying like that. Do you want to know the worst time? We've been talking about driving a bit this morning. You know the worst time to be on the road? 3 o'clock. This is when people are at their worst. 3 p.m. people have been trying to pick up errands, been battling distraction and fatigue. So there is a new project from UE called the 3pm Project. And they surveyed more than 2,000 Australian drivers to find out the chaotic state of the roads at peak hour. Most Australians on the road around 3pm, at least 48% of them, at least 3 work days during the week. And they were a little bit risky. More riskier with behaviour than they would normally be. The majority of drivers surveyed, 62%, admitted engaging in risky driving behaviours while running late, including things like changing lanes more frequently and exceeding the speed limit. So according to the research, 3 p.m. afternoon commute, worst time to be out on the road with the traffic congestion. And I've also got, incidentally, the 10 most dangerous songs to

0: drive to. And these songs are because the BPM, beats per minute, in the old school language, is above 120. So what happens is, apparently, your nervous system, your heart rate and your responses, when you're up around between 60 to 100 BPM, you're okay. Get yourself up 120 BPM and you're risky on the road. Would you like to know the songs? Which are the riskiest songs to drive to? Well, you've come to the right place because I've got them. In the top 10, you've got Happy by Pharrell Williams, Outkast, Hey Ya, Queen, Don't Stop Me Now, The Killers, Mr. Brightside, Bruno Mars, Locked Out of Heaven, and the ones that you should really be wary of, and I can give them to you by way of 5 to 1. At number 5, it's this song from Blondie. So if you're driving along to that, you've got 162 BPM, watch out. Coming in 4th place with a score of 166 beats per minute is this, and it's Billy Idol's Rebel Yell. Can you feel your heart rate just increasing, just the sound of that? In 3rd place, and I don't really know this song, I think I'd probably know if I heard it, coming in at 169 beats per minute is The Kid LAROI and Justin Bieber with their song Stay. It is a bit frantic, isn't it? I never thought of this before, but I'm glad I'm not behind the wheel now in 2nd gear with 4 on the floor and 2 in the boot. Okay, so what are the top 2? You'll be surprised. Really surprised, in fact. The 2nd most dangerous driving song of all time with a beats per minute of 173 is Oasis' Wonderwall. I would never have thought that that would be a song that would get your heart rate up. So there you go. What about that? And the number 1 song for the 5 most dangerous songs on the road. Again, I don't really know this song, but I can tell you it's got a beats per minute of 192. And it's not Metallica or anything quite heavy. Quite the contrary. With 192 beats per minute, if you're on the road, don't ever turn this song up because you could be in a dangerous situation. And it's Ed Sheeran with The Shape of You.
1: I'm in love with the shape of you.
0: Surely not.
1: Push and pull like a magnet do. Although my heart is falling too. I'm in love with your body.
0: I hope you're not driving at the moment and you've suddenly got your beats per minute up. I mean, I might have to get you to calm down. We'll go and find some air supply or something. 10 to 2.
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0: 7 minutes to two. Joe on the text says, Phil, there's music to crash to. Well, there's a radio music format if ever you wanted one. You know, it's catchy, if nothing else. And this one from Will. How are you, Will? If you want to drive like a pensioner, stay alive, drive 25, have a listen to some Bob Marley and the Wailers. I don't know. Do you know the BPM, incidentally, Will, of Bob Marley and the Wailers? Because if you look at Ed Sheeran, and he's one of the highest with the BPM, the beats per minute, and I think Bob Marley might be up there too. 7-2, got your news update coming up in just a sec. And on the subject of the news, terrible audio coming out of Melbourne where a Melbourne father was attacked.
15: This is the normally peaceful house where a family of three live. However, last night, it was the scene of a horror movie. I'm in Werribee, where a 48-year-old father was slashed in the face with a sword during a terrifying home invasion.
16: I was sleeping, and then I heard somebody knock the door. I saw the two guys with my husband, and they hold a knife.
17: They tried to attack me, and then they asked for the car key. They want the car key, and then they go to my wife's room, so I follow them. I try to protect my wife and my daughter. She was looking for the car key, and that time, they used the knife to stab on my face.
16: My husband said, keep them car key, but he can't drive, and maybe they got fighting.
15: They spent the next 20 minutes sitting in the car, trying to work out how to start it.
18: The boys were fighting because they couldn't get the car started.
16: Yeah, they can get a car, but they can't drive.
15: With the teenager still stuck, the family called a neighbour for help. He came outside armed with a baseball bat, and as police arrived, he hit one of the offenders who made a run for it.
16: I have to say I'm lucky I have my neighbour. If I don't have neighbour for helping us, I don't know what's happening. Maybe my husband, she not survive.
15: The two boys, both from the Wyndham area, have been charged with home invasion, assault and theft of a motor vehicle. They will appear before a children's court today where police will make a remand application.
0: That's a terrible story, isn't it? The Sydney Swans would have to be wondering what they've got to do to try and get things back on track. And if you're the head coach, in this case Dean Cox, you know, you've got to come up with a great pre-game speech, don't you?
19: Better put them into a headspace and go, we are going again and again and again.
20: We spoke individually about what we're going to do to help the team. Okay, that's the thing we always come back to. What am I doing at this particular time that's going to help a teammate and will help the team? Right, everything is about that. Pressure is the number one thing we need to focus on. If I don't have the ball, what am I doing to win it back as quickly as I can? Show everyone in this room what we can do as a football team. I want to see every person when they come to that bench high-five their teammate as they come off, and I don't care if you're on all fours after that for the next 3 minutes. We leave nothing out there today. Not one thing. You recover and we do it again. Your teammate, you're tapping to go on, he's going to do exactly the same. We're going to put him in a position they don't want to be. We're going to put him into a headspace and go, we are going again and again and again.
21: Get away, Sydney! Here we go! Get away, Sydney! Here we go!
0: seems to have given them the vibe anyway. Play the song. Maybe, you know, this business that I've got, that I'm starting with Siv and also with Nicholas, where we hire a stranger to come to your barbecue and hang out, maybe we could also find somebody who could be the G-up guy for the local football team. And I think there's a possibility that somebody like Chris could walk in and do that. Or who, you know who else would be good? Wendy, of course. Get yourself in a gear and get out there. Where are you, Wendy? I haven't heard from you all week. Actually, surprisingly quiet this morning, too. We haven't heard from Wendy. I don't know where she's been. But she would be, I think, in terms of the G-up person, that would be her gig. And again, you know, there's a bit of money here in this little side hustle. This might not be the one that makes me a millionaire. But trust me, when I land on something, one night you'll be tuning in here and there'll be no Phil here. There'll be Happy John or even, you know, Nicholas doing the show. People will go, whatever happened to Phil? He just disappeared. And you'll go, well, he must have got something, a side hustle that actually got him some cash. I know we'd all be surprised. Do you think that Harry and Meghan are getting hard done by here by their return to the UK? Because the statement from Prince Charles says, well, you might be back, but you're not really back.
1: Harry and Meghan may be back in the UK, but it is no change as far as the King is concerned. The King's message has been sent out to senior members of the government, the military, and Lord Lieutenants who carry on the King's work up and down the country. And it's also been sent to Harry and Meghan, and it kind of feels like ground rules. They are no longer working members of the royal family. They won't be used their titles His and Her Royal Highness, and they are essentially private citizens with charitable and commercial interests. Now, that much we knew. Those were the rules put in place by the late Queen years ago. So what's different here? Well, there is a slightly unusual part at the end of the letter which says, official and state organisations who wish to extend courtesies to the Duke and Duchess, particularly where recourse to public funds may be required, should be directed to Buckingham Palace. Now,
0: okay, I'm going to leave that there, but what did they think was going to happen? You know, here he is, he's gone off, he's gone rogue, he's written the book, he's really upset them. They don't do that in the royal family. Hasn't made a success of what he wanted to do in America, and neither is she. Gone back to the UK with the tail between the legs and expected to be accepted immediately back into the royal fold and given some juicy gigs. I mean, honestly, I mean, there's entitlement at the highest degree, surely. Let's get to the news. It's 2.
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22: Hello, I'm Chelsea Bowden. The opposition says it will examine the detail of Labor's digital duty of care legislation amid concerns it threatens free speech. Users would be able to opt out of algorithms which drive social media feeds. The government believes the move would help minimise harmful content, with tech companies facing hefty fines for breaching the law. But Liberal Senator Sarah Henderson says as the bill stands, the Communications Minister has far too much power.
23: So what the minister has said today does not stack up. We've seen what power she's giving herself, and we are very concerned that they are a serious threat to free speech.
22: Another Australian has been found safe in Nepal more than 10 days after devastating flash flooding in the region. The Department of Foreign Affairs and Trade says the person had not been contactable, but now has confirmed they are safe and not in need of consular assistance. 35 Australians remain unaccounted for. The Reserve Bank's Deputy Governor says he knows Australians are furious about inflation. The RBA board is widely expected to increase interest rates when they meet at the end of the month. Andrew Houser has told the ABC playing the long game to bring down inflation is hard but necessary.
24: We are very, very clear. We have to hit that 2 to 3% range, aiming at the midpoint. We are doing it over a longer period than some other central banks have done, and we're doing it in order to try to protect the job gains that happened during COVID. If at some point it becomes clear that that is not a feasible path, we'll take another path.
22: Three young men have been charged over a stabbing outside a fast food outlet in Sydney's southwest. The trio presented to a Canterbury hospital with multiple stab wounds around midnight on Monday, prompting an investigation. The men, two aged 23 and one 18, have been charged with a string of offences and will face court today. Victoria's state opposition leader has slammed the decision to allow mushroom cook killer Erin Patterson to take weight loss jabs in prison as ridiculous. The triple murderer was recently approved for Ozempic as she remains in solitary confinement awaiting a decision on a retrial. Jess Wilson says it's an abuse of taxpayer funds.
2: I think it's ridiculous. I think that this is not where Victorian taxpayers would want their money going, and it certainly wouldn't happen under a government I lead.
22: And Britain, France and Canada will ban imports from Israeli settlements in the occupied West Bank. The United Kingdom has also announced it will introduce a suite of sanctions against Israeli businesses and individuals that provide services for settlement expansion. The sanctions come as Israel plans to develop 1,200 new homes in the region.
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22: Western Bulldogs veteran Tom Liberatore has revealed he's hanging up the boots after 268 games. The 34-year-old retires following a number of concussions and knee injuries. The Dockers have ruled out defender Brennan Cox for Friday's do-or-die semi-final against Geelong. He's still recovering from a calf injury and needs another week on the sidelines. In the NRL, the Dolphins will welcome back several key players for their historic maiden finals appearance this weekend against the Warriors in New Zealand. Halfback Isaiah Katoa says the squad will attempt to stay present in the moment.
5: To be in the finals campaign, obviously for the first time in the short history of this club, is certainly something that I know everyone's proud of and excited for.
22: And top seed Alexander Zverev has locked in his spot in the US Open quarterfinals with a comfortable straight sets victory.
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22: Checking your weather around the country. Canberra, cloudy with a top of 16 degrees. Adelaide, cloudy and a slight chance of a shower in the early morning, 16 the top. Perth, mostly sunny and a top of 23 degrees. Brisbane, partly cloudy with a top of 25. Sydney, becoming windy, partly cloudy and a slight chance of a shower, a top of 20. And Melbourne, a shower or two with a top of 14 degrees.
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0: 131873 is our number. 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As I mentioned before, flights departing from at least two major British airports have been grounded following a technical issue. London's Heathrow Airport said in a statement that they're working with Britain's National Air Traffic Service to resolve the issue. Arriving flights not currently impacted if you've got somebody in the family currently on their way to the UK. London's Gatwick Airport also said that they've been affected, as has Manchester's airport as well, and they said that may result in delays. And also Edinburgh Airport in Scotland have also issued a similar warning. Apparently it's a technical issue, the National Air Service have said, and the cause of the problem is their in-flight processing system. We'll keep you updated on that throughout the morning. And also, Yemen's Tehran-backed Houthis attacked four cities in the south of the US with the ally US ally Saudi Arabia yesterday, wounding more than 70 people and sending the oil installations ablaze in what seems to be another major expansion of the six-month Middle East war. The Houthis, who control much of Yemen's populated areas, including the capital, have said they've launched a broad operation deep inside Saudi territory, using drones and missiles to strike a Saudi airbase in the southern city, and also the targets belonging to Saudi Arabia's state oil company nearby in Abar, on the Yemeni border. And also there's also Yazan, which is a major Red Sea port city, the Red Sea port city that houses a large refinery and a power plant as well. That's probably most of the major news stories coming out. Of course, Donald Trump, as I mentioned this before, has been renaming Lake Ontario. He's decided to call that Lake America. I think he wanted to call the Strait of Hormuz the Strait of America as well. And now with New Mexico, he wants to call that New America. And why not, if you've got a felt tin pen?
7: Donald Trump appears to have a new name in mind for New Mexico. New America. The president posted this map on Truth Social, with Mexico crossed out and replaced by America. The White House later reshared the map on X. He also posted what appears to be an AI video of himself pasting America over Mexico on a sign. Trump offered little explanation for the posts, and the White House has not announced any effort to rename the state. CNN has reached out for more details. Even if Trump wanted to change the name, he couldn't do it himself. While presidents can change how geographic landmarks are named in the federal system, Trump doesn't have the constitutional authority to legally rename a state. The post comes days after Trump signed an executive order changing the federal government's name for Lake Ontario to Lake America. He also renamed the Gulf of Mexico the Gulf of America after returning to office in 2025.
0: He doesn't need the authority. Don't they understand? He has got a felt tip pen, and that's all you need. Well, look who the cat dragged in. Long time no talk, Michelle, former footy tipper from last season, now the second former footy tipper. How are you?
8: I'm well, how are you?
0: Where have you been?
8: Like I said, I didn't want to brag. I've been sleeping.
0: You know what?
8: How sad.
0: No, it's okay. Those of us who live the night of the undead, we've heard of that concept of sleeping, but
8: right,
0: you know,
8: yes,
0: we're not actually familiar with how it works, but we're familiar with the fact that people can do it.
8: Actually, I feel like a bear. I think I've been in hibernation. Now the sun,
0: yeah,
8: it's spring.
0: Yeah. Oh, is that right? You come out when the sun comes out. Right, yawning and scratching yourself like a large bear.
8: There's a world out there.
0: Right, okay. So what about the season then?
8: Yeah, so what happened?
0: Well, you know.
8: Where did you finish up? I heard you say something about Mark Levy and I didn't hear the beginning of it.
0: Where have you been? Have you not even felt tempted to just maybe pass a cursory ear over the wireless to see what's going on with your former family?
8: Well, yes, I have. That's what I'm saying. But every time I've tuned in, I've missed that part of the evening.
0: Right.
8: And I thought, oh, what's going on?
0: Okay, how did we go?
8: I don't hear much. I think, oh, I must have been doing too well.
0: We're never doing too well on this show. That's why I'm doing it, and I've ended up with Francis. But anyway, that's another story. So how did you go with your footy tipping last year? Can you remember what position we got into in the end?
8: Say that again, sorry.
0: What did we end up in at the end of it?
8: You can't remember.
0: No, I can't. No.
8: I don't know. Well, I think we were just at, wasn't it a top five?
0: Yeah, I can't remember what I did yesterday. Well, anyway, we came second.
8: Oh, no, we didn't do that well.
0: No, this season. This season with, Michael the footy tipper, he did all right. We got beaten, though, by Michael McLaren because he's been cheating and using a listener to do his tips.
8: Oh, that's right,
0: Can you believe that? Cheating, right? But I've got,
8: Why would he do that?
0: I know, exactly. I mean, that's not the point of it, and it's also not in the spirit of the footy tipping competition. However, what we're going to do is I've got a trophy printed by Lana, and I'm going to go and give it to him, present it to him, and then get some photos on the Instagram page of that.
8: Oh, he's not getting a dirty mug.
0: No, I never had any dirty mugs, as you know, because I never sent you one.
8: That's right. So what's Michael, what are you going to do for Michael?
0: Well, Michael gets a 3D printed trophy.
8: Oh, he's getting a 3D.
0: Yeah, no, the two people do. Michael McLaren gets one for being the best footy tipper.
8: Oh, sorry.
0: And Michael the footy tipper gets one.
8: Oh.
0: Yeah, he gets one too.
8: Are you delivering that, are you?
0: Yeah, going over to his house, yeah, because he lives in Brisbane. I'm going to catch a plane.
8: Wow.
0: I know.
8: You're giving yourself a little outing, not the other way around.
0: No, I'm actually going to catch a plane all the way to Brisbane to give it to him, knock on his door and go,
8: where's
0: his
8: incentive? What does he get? He's getting that.
0: Who's, well, and Michael, the footy tipper. And a kiss on the cheek if he's lucky.
8: Are you taking him out for lunch?
0: And maybe he'll get taken out to lunch. All the things that you didn't get, he might get.
8: So each year gets better. So what's happening next year?
0: Well, I don't know. Do you want to come back?
8: Are you going to Vegas?
0: Yeah, right. Do you want to come back? Do you want to be the footy tipper third time round? I don't mind.
8: No. Give someone else a chance. It's more interesting. You get to know new people.
0: Okay.
8: Yeah.
0: I
8: like being a critic.
0: Yeah, of course, everybody does. Say hello to Roger and Wayne while we're at it. How did you go, incidentally, in terms of your team? It hasn't had a great turnaround. You had the Fozball there for a while, but what happened? The magic just rubbed off a bit, didn't it?
8: Yeah, we fell down. You know the hill at Four Pines Park? We rolled down to the bottom.
0: Oh, dear. And so what happens now?
8: We fell off the back of the hill.
0: Fell off the back of a ute. Yeah, well, that's unfortunate, isn't it?
8: They tried at the end. They came back. Mm. We had a few injuries. The same story with all the teams, really.
0: Yeah.
8: And then, we just look forward to next year, don't we?
0: Well, of course, exactly. Well, listen,
8: my second team's doing all right.
0: Who's that then?
8: Penrith.
0: Oh, okay. Well, my second team's whichever one wins, incidentally. So, I can have a
8: Penrith,
0: second team.
8: Yeah, then, Penrith won. What did Penrith do?
0: I don't know. I just followed what
8: they... Don't you know what Penrith does?
0: No, I have no idea. I just do what Michael says. He tells me to put on the sheet what I put on, and then I take the glory when it wins.
8: Well, who won the comp?
0: Michael McLaren.
8: Who won the overall round?
0: Michael McLaren won the whole lot.
8: Penrith.
0: Oh, yeah, Penrith. Yeah, I don't know. I'm going now. I got Professor David Flint on the phone. I wish I hadn't answered the phone
8: now. You've got someone who's smart.
0: Call again. Yeah. Call again and don't be a stranger, okay?
8: Okay. I'll do my best. I'll stop sleeping.
0: Yeah. All right. How's the kids? How's the family? They good?
8: Yeah, they're well. Doing well.
0: Brilliant. Lovely talking to you again. Thanks so much, Shelley.
8: Same here.
0: Take care.
8: Okay, take care. Bye-bye.
0: And there you go. We'll have to, at some stage, also start talking about next year's footy tipper, won't we? 2:16. However, next, we will get to the smartest man in the room, the good Professor David Flint joins us live next.
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0: Coming up to 2:20. Oh, David says, can I be your footy tipster in 2027? Why not? Put your hat in the ring. We'll see how we go. Don't know if we can do as well as we did this season, but, you know, bit by bit, incrementally, we're leading up towards perhaps being the overall footy tipping champion. Maybe we could do that in 2027. By the way, Michelle, Wayne has missed you and says, come back, you Eagle Rock chick. He says Michael has two heads because he's a Queenslander. And Joe says, Phil, I agree with J.D. Vance that the Iran conflict is not a war. It's a one-sided war that finished some time ago. There have been some largely ineffective minor skirmishes, which so far haven't amounted to much. That's Joe there talking about that situation. Well, you know where we're at this time on a Wednesday morning.
15: Now on Overnights, Professor David Flint analyses the important events of the week.
0: Well, Wednesday isn't Wednesday if it's not for the good Professor David Flint. How are you?
16: Fascinating. Very good. Thank you very much.
0: Lovely to talk to you and to talk about your latest article, which is in The Spectator and on your X page, Climate Exposé Ignored. Only one nation opposes the trillion-dollar scam. Please elaborate, David.
16: Well, the situation is, and I thought I'd have a bit of fun with artificial intelligence because it has an entertainment side because you can provoke it. And as you know, it's the aggregation. They've got all the information on the internet and they're very quick in finding what it is and they take the majority elite position. One of the things that I've been doing, and just to test them, is to challenge the orthodox view on global warming.
0: Right.
16: You know, that everybody agrees that the climate is changing, but there are those who believe that the only reason this is changing is man-made human emissions. And all the things that changed the climate over the last millions of years have no effect now.
0: Mm.
16: Anyway, if you do that, if you sort of do that, it comes back and it tells you the science is settled and there's an ironclad scientific consensus which tells us that anthropogenic global warming is the reason for this. Anthropogenic is just a smart, elitist way of referring to man-made global warming. Now, that's how the artificial intelligence works. And my response to that, to the idea that there's a scientific consensus which you can't challenge, which is usually argued by politicians and now by artificial intelligence, is to point to two Australians, two Nobel laureates, Barry Marshall and Robert Warren. And they challenged the view in the medical establishment that stomach ulcers were caused and only caused by stress and diet.
0: Right.
16: And when these two Australian scientists discovered there's a bacterium, that's the singular bacteria, of course, a bacterium, Helicobacter pylori, was the principal culprit. They worked this out through experiments and by themselves, taking the bacterium and finding that it caused them, one of them, to develop stomach ulcers, which was a drastic way of experimenting, I think. They were able to prove that there was a bacterium which was causing most stomach ulcers. They were ridiculed, but eventually their views prevailed, and they got a Nobel Prize for it. And what it demonstrates is that scientific progress isn't made by a consensus. It's made sometimes by defying what the consensus is. Now, that view that climate change is being caused by man-made emissions was pushed very much by governments all around the world, and we have the Paris Agreement. Interestingly, it was a secretary of undersecretary for science of Barack Obama who wrote a book in 2021, a few years ago, a book called Unsettled, in which he said that the usual view in America that American heat waves are very common now, they're much worse than before, is just not true. And he based that on his own research, because he found that American heat waves are no more common today than they are in 1900, although the newspapers and other media were doing that sort of thing that you see all the time. You suddenly hear headlines or you read it in the media. Today was the hottest day that's ever been known. We're having more hot days than ever before, and so on. And he was able to demonstrate by actually going into the records. He came to the conclusion, he published this in his book, The Unsettled, and he was castigated for this and told that, you know, he's being ridiculous and people shouldn't take any notice of him. Now, in April of this year, another American scientist, published his conclusion, the same conclusions, and this was his very much researched conclusions, in a peer-reviewed academic journal of standing called, it's a journal called Theoretical and Applied Climatology. You imagine the circulation of this journal, but it circulates among scientists. But it's a highly respected journal, and they actually published this after a struggle between him and the editor, and they finally agreed to publish it. And he said that what is being claimed today about it being hotter than it was 100 years ago is just not true. And this was really a significant report, but it wasn't reported anywhere. I found it in the Australian edition of the Epoch Times, which is an American newspaper published around the world, and they published this, and I was able to have a look at it and go and look at his article, which was very difficult to understand because I'm not a scientist, but what I could understand is that he had done a lot of research which demonstrated that those headlines that we hear that we've just survived the hottest day, the hottest month, the hottest year in human history were not true. Now, if he's correct, all of that sort of thing that you hear in the media about the terrible climate that we're having and how hot it is can be dismissed as, just theatrical. Mm-hmm. But the point is that public policy relies on this. And it's on the basis of this so-called consensus that billions of taxpayers' dollars are being spent, particularly by the present government in Australia. And it's supported by the moderates, the so-called moderates in the coalition. And it stops being harmless and becomes very destructive when you get all that money being paid out. Robert Gottliebson, who's an expert in these matters, writes in The Australian. He says that the sort of things we're doing in Australia, you know, with these wind farms that are taking over agricultural land, and the enormous wires that you have to have bringing the electricity down, are costing us an enormous amount of money. He comes to the conclusion that it's costing us $1 trillion.
0: Wow.
16: That's $1,000 billion. I worked out, and there was an article I wrote in Spectator back in June, water versus massive waste. I wrote that, well, with that sort of money, $1,000 billion, you could build Bradfield scheme. That is to bring, you could bring the water down from Queensland, and you could turn the inland of New South Wales right through to South Australia, as well as doing the same thing in Western Australia. You could turn Australia into the food bowl, not only of Asia and the Earth, because these areas would be wonderfully productive.
0: There he is, the good Professor David Flint. Hold on there one moment, and we'll be back to have a chat with you about this article some more. It's 28 past two.
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0: 28 minutes to 3131873 is the phone number, and the text is 0460873873. And at this time every Wednesday morning, the good professor David Flint joins us. Let's talk more about this latest article in The Spectator, and also some more reading that you were doing about the AI as well.
16: I was reading something very interesting. It's not in my piece. I found it fascinating. Sometimes the second or third biggest agricultural exporter sending food around the world is not Brazil, it's Holland, the Netherlands.
0: Really?
16: That tiny country. It's only a portion of the size of Tasmania, but because they have such concentrated agriculture in their hothouses and so on, they're able to produce so many goods, agriculture, mm-hmm. that they can become, by value, one of the biggest agricultural exporters in the world. It's surprising what you can do when you're small. Countries like the Netherlands and Singapore do enormous things, and the Singapore, as we know, used to be wages in Singapore used to be about a quarter of Australia's. Now they're double Australia's, and they don't have the wealth we have. They just have sensible politicians, and not as many as we have. But getting back to this theory of catastrophic anthropogenic global warming, it is a monstrosity, a baseless monstrosity, and it's the basis of the Paris Agreement, and it is costing us an enormous amount of money. Donald Trump calls it the greatest scam in history, and I think he's right there. Now, this Dr. Christie, who discovered this in America, doesn't fly around the world and go to climate summits and spend millions and millions of dollars on his personal expenses, but he knows more about the climate than any of our politicians. He is the distinguished, that's part of his title, distinguished professor of atmospheric science and director of the Earth System Science Center at the University of Alabama in Huntsville in America. And he's done some marvelous work in relation to satellite temperature data sets, and for which he's received a major prize. And he is very clear. He says, in relation to this claim, that there's a consensus of thousands of scientists warning about a catastrophic system collapse from anthropogenic global warming. He says, I'm one scientist, and I'm joined by many others, who see no evidence for this at all. And he also says that the climate system is less sensitive to carbon dioxide and other related gases than all of the official models assert. And he says that those who believe in the Paris Agreement and binding net zero targets are arithmetically challenged. Changing the climate by forcing national emission cuts is just not on the cards, he says. What he did was he went to the long-term temperature records. He was looking for maximum and minimum degrees, the climate measurements in various parts. He went to 1,200 U.S. stations and went through the records, the handwritten records. He didn't go to the homogenized averages, because the governments and the official bureaucrats have all of these homogenized. They have the data, the handwritten data, put into digitalized versions, and they have designed algorithms which take out any inconvenient readings. They say that it couldn't be as high as they claim here, so they pull out a lot of the high-level ones. And what he found in just relation to one place, this is Newport, Oregon, he found that the claim by the government and the bureaucrats in the official administration handling these questions, they said that the highest temperature there was 94 degrees Fahrenheit. That's 34.4 degrees centigrade. Mm. He went into all the handwritten logs, and he found that there were 11 days, including one day going up to 100 degrees Fahrenheit, which exceeded the claimed maximum. The government was claiming the maximum was 94 degrees. He found it was 100 degrees. And he found this in a number of these stations. And he found that if you go to the actual records of the people who took them at the time, he said there was no reason to doubt that they were making mistakes. This showed that high temperatures were well known in the past. And you might remember a few years ago, our Bureau of Meteorology was up to the same caper. They had a homogenization process. They digitalized the records, and then they revised downwards a lot of the maximums. And the Abbott government was about to order an inquiry into it, but after Malcolm's coup, where Malcolm overthrew Tony Abbott, any interest in having a review disappeared, and the review was abandoned by the Turnbull government. So we never got a review of what was happening in Australia. The same thing where they take these original handwritten records by very reliable people who were looking at their thermometers and finding these extraordinarily high temperatures. These were all dragged down so that we could say, oh, well, we're having very high temperatures today and we never had them before. This is the wonderful thing of Dr. Christie's paper. He has shown that he's, by being persistent, it reminds us that science advances through the rigorous examination of original data. You've got to go back to the original records and you find that what is being claimed today is completely untrue, and it is just giving support for the waste of billions and billions of dollars which could be spent on worthwhile activities. This is one of the extraordinary things we're finding about modern government. They can't sit down and design something which would just cost a reasonable amount of money. Anything they do must involve millions and billions of dollars. Like this climate change conference, which is going to be held in Turkey. Mr. Bowen decides, oh, we'd better have a pre-conference in Fiji, and we'd better take all these hotels on these luxury hotels in Fiji, and we'd better all fly there by traveling first class in aeroplanes. And he's set up this conference. Only a handful of countries, some countries you've probably never heard of before, have agreed to come, but nobody significant is going to come to it. And this is all to precede a big conference in Turkey, which will discuss all of this concoction about climate change. And all of this is nonsense. We're just pouring money down the drain. And if we use this money, we could use it sensibly. We could do, for example, what Dr. Bradfield proposed in relation to bringing the water from the rivers of Queensland down into the interior of New South Wales. In fact, there'd be an enormous amount of money left over, because what we're doing is going to cost us, as was demonstrated by Robert Gottliebson, it's going to cost us $1,000 billion.
0: Yeah, yeah.
16: And we're going to lose prime agricultural land, existing prime agricultural land, which will be taken for all those solar farms and wind farms and for the electric wires, which have to, massive wiring, which has to bring the electricity down to where it's needed. This is all nonsense. And of course, we're also being told the complete fiction, the so-called renewables, and they're not renewables, they're themselves enormous pieces of manufacturing, which will cause enormous waste in 14 or 15 years. We're told that this is cheaper. It's cheaper than electricity made by coal, for example, or uranium. Well, of course, it's not cheap, as everybody knows. All of our electricity is going up extraordinary, and it's driving, it's destroying businesses, and it's imposing enormous costs on households.
0: That's exactly right. Once again, another excellent article in The Spectator, Climate Exposé Ignored, Only One Nation Apart.

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9: 245, number is 131873 if you want to give us a call. Hello, Brian, how are you? He says, it seems that we have a conflict between our experts, Phil, Dr. Carl, and the good professor are at odds with climate change. Well, I imagine they probably would be too. Speaking of Dr. Carl, I got an email for his segment, Ask Dr. Carl, which we'll do tomorrow morning. I can't remember who sent me the email, but whoever it was said that Dr. Carl always talks about having a low IQ and wants to know how the IQ tests are done. I've never done an IQ test, but Dr. Carl reckons that it's got nothing to do with how clever or smart you are, the whole result you get from an IQ test. It just merely is some kind of a guideline as to where you sit on the IQ ladder. I'd like him to tell us more about that, and I'd like us all to do an IQ test. So I wonder if we can get that done while we're on the radio and see what everybody's IQ is. It could be really interesting. Some people could surprise us more than others, me probably not being one of them. Hello, Bruce, how are you? Bruce says the federal government won't tell us how much our taxes are to be spent on solar, wind farms and transmission lines stretching across the country. They've been very selective about this huge cost. $1 trillion will send us broke. That one came through from Bruce. And hello, Michael, just got your text as well. David's on the phone. How are you this morning? Oh, sorry, it's John. I don't know why I called you David when your name's John.
10: It's John.
9: How are you, John? Nice to talk to you. So you just wanted to comment on what the good professor was talking about there.
10: I've been saying this for 10 years. I'm not joking. The amount of money we're spending on this rubbish, and at the same price, we could do the Bradfield scheme and we open up all that golf with that black soil territory. We grow anything. We can feed the world.
9: So how's the message getting so mixed up then? How are these so-called experts coming up with the whole idea that they've had about, renewables?
10: Because they're all dills, a whole lot of them. They wouldn't have a clue.
9: What's the solution?
10: Well, we've got to get rid of all this rubbish. The trouble is it's all there now. That's the problem. When we've got to get rid... It's only 10 to 15 years, and then we've got to get rid of all these windmills anyhow. How are we going to get rid of them? I don't know.
9: Do you think there's still life left in coal?
10: Yeah, definitely. because we got

0: you can use low emission stuff now. They've got low emission coal burners now. And also there's nuclear. I found out when it was done in the Howard era in 1998 about this ban on nuclear. And the two Senate parties that put it up there and got it through was the old Democrat Party and also the Greens. They're the two parties that put it all up there.
1: Mm. Why do you think they're so reluctant to go down the nuclear path then, John?
0: Oh, probably over the years there have been problems over in Russia and places like that. But it's safe now. It's safe now.
1: Yeah. Yeah. What are your thoughts, incidentally, while I've got you here on data centres?
0: Oh, well, I don't know how they're going to power them, because apparently they use a lot of power. I don't know where they're going to get the power from.
1: Yeah, and a lot of water too.
0: Yeah, I don't know. See, with this Bradfield scheme, there's a lot of dams involved, and it'll all generate hydroelectricity from it. See, that's where it all comes in.
1: Mm. And we've seen it work. Why do you think that they're not trying to, see, you know, it's a system that's worked in the past. Why do you think they're still not trying to renew it?
0: Oh, because they built a whole lot of them. Mm. Wouldn't have a clue.
1: Yeah. Well, what's the solution?
0: I'd love to see it.
1: Yeah, go on.
0: Well, we've got to get a party in that'll look at all this sort of stuff. But we've spent that much money on it now. I don't know what you do. That's the problem. See, we've spent $1 trillion on it now.
1: Mm. Yeah, that's right. Hard to turn back. Good to hear from you, John. 131-873, if you want to have an opinion on that too. 131-873. Hello, Steve. How are you? I wish someone, Steve says on the text, would ask Bowen where the renewable waste is going to go eventually. That's a really good point too. Although I noticed that One Nation haven't really dipped their toe into the whole renewable energy thing at this particular stage. Although, as you know, Barnaby Joyce has been talking on the 7:30 report last night to Sarah Ferguson about the initiative and the idea that One Nation have got with superannuation. Here's what he had to say.
2: If you're dying or you have a terminal disease, you access your super via the ATO. Actually, to be quite frank, it's a quite a succinct and expedited process. But if you are going through financial hardship, then it's a much more protracted process, very protracted, in fact, and that is done through the super fund.
3: Isn't that an argument rather for improving the way the current system works, if you can see flaws in it, than inventing a new system?
2: Well, what I see, Sarah, and just so you have to have 26 weeks on Social Security, and then you can only access a portion for a period of time, don't think that it's, you know, oh, well, you're in trouble, you get money. It's, you're in trouble, wait a while, and you'll be in a hell of a lot more trouble by the time you'll ever get even close to your own money.
1: This is the thing about One Nation. They're certainly disruptors, aren't they? Even if their ideas initially are being, you know, certainly open to interpretation and investigation, but they're bringing things to the fore that then a lot of other parties are certainly jumping on board. And incidentally, Barnaby was also talking about the impact on inflation with the idea of this policy with superannuation as well.
2: Now, are you saying that it has no effect whatsoever? No, I wouldn't say that, but I'd say it is almost minute.
3: All right, I'm looking forward to seeing that answer on a bumper sticker, but let me ask you another question. Have you put together figures on the loss to people's retirement savings over time if they were to use this facility?
2: Well, once more, that's how long is a piece of string, Sarah? I mean, tell me which person are you referring to? I mean,
3: Let me give you an example. I'll give you an example and you tell me how much it would cost them in foregone retirement income. These are figures from bank economists for a 30-year-old earning.
2: As you know, you delivered them to me before the interview, don't we? Well, here we go, folks. I'll try and answer something which could need an annuity table and will also need sort of linear regression.
3: If I may, obviously this is a policy that your party has come up with, so we would expect you.
2: You've just come up with a question. You haven't given me the details about the
3: Treasury spokesman for that party to be across. Let's
2: Treasury
3: just try
2: spokesman,
3: it.
2: Spokesman, not Jesus Christ. Let's, I mean, you have to actually give me the details.
3: Here we go.
1: Well, I don't know. I mean, you know, if that's a position you want to take as, you know, Jesus, well, I mean, who's going to argue with you, Barnaby? And again, going back to One Nation being the party of disruptors, that certainly seems to be the way with a lot of politics, especially in Germany. Later on this morning, I'll speak to a professor of international history about the AfD party, which is really shaken up Germany's political establishment to the core. Here's the update on that.
4: Far-right Alternative for Germany, or AfD, seems to be winning a landslide victory here in the East German state of Saxony-Anhalt, and that could put them in a position to, for the first time in post-World War II Germany, have a governor from a far-right political party in office here in this country. Now, that person is Ulrich Siegmund. He did manage to get a large chunk of the vote, but because of the complicated system here in Germany and because almost all other political parties here in this state have said they're not going to cooperate with the AfD, it's unclear whether or not he's going to be able to take over that governorship.
1: We'll talk about that a little bit more this morning with Matt Fitzpatrick from Flinders University about whether or not they can actually find some kind of coalition with the AfD and whether or not any of the other parties would be interested in joining the coalition. By the way, a bit of synergy too from my mate Kevin. He said, Phil, I just turned on the telly and guess what's on? The repeat of 7:30 as you're playing a little bit of it as well. I tell you, there's something. You and I, Kevin, we are the chosen two of the few. Also, Donald Trump has been honoring 9/11 firefighters during an event at the White House. This has just happened.
5: For the past few months, Tunnels to Towers has taken the steel across the nation to remind Americans of what we overcame that day and what our heroes did. And on September 11th, 23 members of the New York Police Department, 37 members of the Port Authority Police, three court officers, and 343 members of the New York Fire Department made the ultimate sacrifice. And they knew what they were getting into. They saw it. They knew what was going to happen. They were running up those stairs, and they knew what was going to happen. There wasn't one of them that thought otherwise. The bravery is really incredible. But their photos are all around us today of these incredible people, men and women, but just incredible, brave people. You never know about bravery until you really test it. You don't know. We're deeply honored to be joined this morning by more than 150 first responders from New York, along with dozens more from Washington, D.C., Arlington, and Pennsylvania, who carry on the mission of their fallen comrades. I've been to all three. I speak to all three on every, we pick one or sometimes two, and we speak on that very special day. And we're also joined by more than 200 proud members of the United States military who were there, and some were not there, and some are here just because they want to honor the people that were. Would you all stand up, please? Everybody, please stand up. That's great. Anybody that was there, great. Thank you very much. Thank you very much. But these are the men and women who lifted our country from the rubble. Every day they go to work knowing that they might not come home. Think of it, for 25 years since 9/11, and they've kept us safe and free. And we thank you and we salute you. Our law enforcement is so incredible. Our law enforcement holds our country together in light of some threats.
1: Donald Trump there honoring the 9/11 firefighters during an event at the White House about an hour ago. And of course, coming up this Friday, 25 years since 9/11. 25 years, that's amazing, isn't it? News on the way, it's 4 to 3.
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1: Jerry just said on a text, does the ABC dispute Barnaby's assertion that he's not Jesus Christ? Should we rename his birthplace, Tamworth, to New Bethlehem? It's an interesting point. 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
16: Hello, I'm Chelsea Bowden. Another Australian who was missing after flash flooding in Nepal has been found safe. It's believed the person was not in the disaster zone. They've told the Department of Foreign Affairs and Trade they don't require consular assistance. They're the eighth Australian found since the floods, with 35 others still unaccounted for. The Communications Minister denies she'll have sweeping powers to censor political material as part of new legislation. Labor has released its digital duty of care bill, which would allow people to opt out of algorithms which drive their social media feed. The opposition claims the laws also give the minister power to censor content, but Annika Wells says the legislation is designed to give people choice and remove harmful material from online platforms.
17: Child sexual exploitation, child abuse material, child grooming, violence, sexual violence, menacing, threatening or harassment, and the promotion of terrorism and extremism. That's the kind of acts that we prohibited to adults online.
16: The United Kingdom has announced it will ban the import of goods from Israeli settlements in the occupied West Bank. 12 other countries, including France and Canada, have also confirmed their intentions to impose trade restrictions. Speaking in Parliament, UK Foreign Secretary Ed Miliband says his government won't support the ethnic cleansing happening in the region.
18: The British government agrees that there is ethnic cleansing of Palestinians in areas of the West Bank, perpetrated by settler terrorists, and all too often the Israeli government has turned a blind eye to this, and worse, members of it have made statements and taken actions to support the forced displacement of Palestinians.
16: A child has died and six others have been injured after a single car crash in Melbourne's west. Emergency services were called to the scene in Parwan just after 4 o'clock on Tuesday afternoon. A second child was airlifted to hospital with critical injuries and five more were taken to hospital. Westpac has changed its interest rate forecast and now believes an increase is on the cards in November. Such a move would increase the official cash rate to 4.6%, the highest level in 15 years. Westpac's forecasts mean that all four major banks are now expecting a rate hike before Christmas. And Australian high school students have recorded their worst ever reading and math results in an international test. Around 15,000 students across the country took the exam. Australia's results fell by 9 points in mathematics and 7 in reading, while science improved by 2 points. Despite the declines, Australia did rise in the international ranks.
15: Finance on Sydney's 2GB. Waking up sore or stiff? A physio

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1: Fremantle midfielder Andrew Brayshaw admits the team's leaders need to step up ahead of Friday night's do-or-die semi-final against Geelong. He says more needs to be done to help his less experienced teammates deal with the big stage.
2: Not only myself, but a few of the leaders. We take a lot of responsibility for the loss, and we know that some of our younger players are looking towards us in those moments. So first and foremost, we've got to get our job done and perform at that level and then bring those guys along with us.
1: The Lions' Zach Bailey has locked in a monster contract extension, committing to Brisbane until at least the end of the 2034 AFL season. The NRL judiciary has cleared Cowboys co-captain Reuben Cotter to play in Saturday night's elimination final against the Sharks. And Cricket Australia has agreed to take a landmark step towards bringing private investment into the Big Bash League.
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1: Checking your weather around the country. Canberra, cloudy with a top of 16 degrees. Adelaide, cloudy and a slight chance of a shower in the early morning, 16 the top. Perth, mostly sunny and a top of 23 degrees. Brisbane, partly cloudy with a top of 25. Sydney, becoming windy, partly cloudy and a slight chance of a shower, a top of 20. And Melbourne, a shower or two with a top of 14 degrees.
14: Well, we've made it to Wednesday. So far, so good. 7 minutes past three. Wednesday, the 9th of September.
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14: 131-873 is the phone number, 0460-873-873 on the text. And also overnights at 2GB.com if you want to send us an email as well. Ever wanted to become an astronaut? Well, you can kind of do that with this new initiative that NASA have come up with, although there's quite a few criteria. We're going to talk about whether or not we can actually become astronauts. Did anybody ever actually want to become an astronaut when they were a kid? I wanted to be a cop, but they always had that height restriction. I could have become a cop now. Not that, you know, at 5 foot 5, I'd be that threatening to anybody. But back in the day, you had height restrictions. Otherwise, I'd be a man with a badge right now, solving crime on the streets. 131873 is the phone number. How are you, Charlie? Thanks for hanging on there this morning in Wollongong. What's going on, buddy?
15: Listening to all you insomniacs and during the conversation.
14: Well, that's it, isn't it?
15: Well, you know, after doing 13 years of the Chronicle of Catholic and seeing many things during that episode, business, I know people that are members of that religion, they're the ones that I have a problem with because somehow they are opening businesses under the church's name, which gives them the tax exemption.
14: Right. Is this further to Barnaby Joyce's assertion that he's not Jesus Christ, incidentally?
15: Well, you know, I do refer to this when I do talk to my fellow Christian friends. I say, you know, we keep meeting in the building, but Jesus used to take us out in the valley. The few times that Jesus entered a church, he either was telling the Pharisees they were fake or he was trashing it because they weren't respecting the place and using the marketplace. Other than that, he did all his preaching while he was walking and talking and everywhere else. But religion takes a lot of money, and I'm sorry to say, they might be doing something for the community, but I think they're doing a lot more for themselves. Because name a church that isn't fenced up, got no trespassing signs, security cameras, locks. If it's for the public and helping the homeless, why isn't it open? So what are they protecting? Earthly goods? So I'm not anti-Christian either. I do have a, you know, but I do question what I see. And, you know, when I sit there and I go, well, we've been donating money every Sunday to this church, and I come back in on another Sunday and the whole church's been renovated. I don't know how that's helping because the homeless are we're getting more tents at the local park, not less.
14: Do you think, though, that the church has also an onus to keep the church, you know, restored and also in good condition?
15: Well, to a degree, maybe, but on another degree, how do you explain that they're doing all this good when these crises of hunger and all these other problems are continually growing? We talk about them on radio every day. Mm. Somebody mentions that it is something that we're seeing in our streets every day. We see more homeless hanging out the front of our supermarkets, hanging in the parks, putting up little tents here and there. The police are moving them on. We've got a little bush patch, and there's about 50, 60 tents in there, and no one dares go in there after dark unless you own a tent. We don't got no idea what's going on in there. Even the police won't go in there. So, you know, and that little tent city is getting bigger. We don't know who's in there, what they're doing, where they come from. If they're locals that have lost their house, they just put, and they're walking the streets, they walk up and down of a night time and around the houses, they're walking around all the time, crime's gone up. So I don't understand how, and you know, I sort of laugh without taking up anything else that comes around this man's story, but when the Pope called George Pell to...
14: I don't know where you're going to go with it, but that's where I'm going to drop out of that too, but I appreciate it. Thanks so much for your time, mate. It's 11 minutes past three. On the text, by the way, hello, Harry, how are you? Did I just hear on the news that the UK has put pressure on Israel over Palestine? I'll give you more details about that story throughout the morning. And also this one that came in from Mick, who says, I didn't hear the dog during that interview with Barnaby Joyce this time. Sarah Ferguson upset the poor dog and Barnaby last time. One of the great moments, I think, in politics too, was where we had Barnaby yelling at his dog, and gee, we had some fun with that, didn't we? 12 minutes past three. 131873 is the number. Text number 0460 873 873. Still waiting for some news on what happened with that issue with the airports in Manchester and also Heathrow. Also caused some issues in Edinburgh as well. And but other parts of the UK with, I think Gatwick was the other one where they had some kind of issue, but I'm really not sure what it is at this particular stage. So we're looking into that. And also, all of your calls, keep your call coming through 131873. I've got some music news on the way for you in a sec. And also I found a really terrific song I think you're going to really like. Again, I'm hedging my bets on you liking this one, but it's going to be a bit of a borderline one. This is the first time I think I'm not 100% or even 50% sure this one's going to float, but I'm going to give it a go and play it in the music news, which is on the way.
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14: 16 minutes past 3. 131873 is the phone number and the text number 0460873873. Sorry to pull out of you halfway through your chat there, Charlie, but I wasn't really sure where you were going to go with that. And it's this kind of morning this morning where it's been a really unusual show so far and also extremely quiet too. So I think, you know, it's one of those shows where you don't quite know where things are going to end up. That doesn't mean that we won't talk to John from Moorabbin, because if there's something the world needs right now, John, it's some of your poetry. How's it all going?
30: Oh, great, thanks. Look, I'm going to be at Cyan down in Mentone, which is in Victoria. If anyone wants to fly down, that's fine. But
14: I would fly down to hear your poetry, trust me. So which night's that?
30: Thursday night.
14: Mm-hmm.
30: And I'm singing How Great Thou Art, and He Raised Me Up. And I'll be also reciting the poem A Casino Cashes In.
14: Wow. I tell you what, you're a veritable song and dance man, aren't you? You were the old-time vaudeville show guy. You know, you would come out, you'd do the whole lot, even maybe a little bit of mime as well. You know, you are the modern-day Charlie Chaplin, I feel.
30: Oh, yeah, good on you.
14: Well, although he was largely silent, you know. But anyway, so what's this one that you've got for us then?
30: Well, it's the Casino Cash Is In, if you want to hear it.
14: Yeah, why not? Here it is.
30: I don't think it's very funny the way the casino takes our money. We all know that they rig it, and that's if you can dig it. With them, you will never beat, because they always seem to cheat. The cards are always stacked, so they get their money back. At roulette, they just push a button, so the ball stops all of a sudden. That the number you wanted to stop on is the number that is forgotten. It seems to me such a shame that you can't even play a game where the bloody thing isn't rigged and the whole thing is got up for gigs. There is one thing I'd like to share. If you ever decide to go there, keep your money in your pocket. Better still, why don't you sock it?
14: You will never
30: come out on top unless you're as wise as Aesop and put your money in the bank so that you'll have them to thank.
14: I tell you what, mate. That's beautiful. You know what? Somebody should be snapping you up, some advertising agency, to have you doing the anti-gambling ads, because, you know, people sit around and go, you know what? That bloody John from Moorabbin, he's got a point. And also, they'll be saying to themselves, I heard he had a gig coming up too, where he does a little bit of singing and dancing. So, you know, you're doing a community service apart from anything else.
30: Yeah, and I don't get paid for it. I work from home and I don't get paid for it.
14: Well, that's the wages of sin. Do you know what? And you're going to believe this or not. You know the Romans used to get paid in salt? Did you ever hear that story? Yeah.
30: They're worth their weight in salt, they say.
14: Well, I don't know. I mean, there's a lot of different expressions that you could talk about if you're going to talk about, you know, the whole idea of getting paid in salt. But, I mean, you know, would you be paid in salt if they decided to come at you with a shaker?
30: No, I've got my name down now for royalties, so I'm getting royalties for my two books.
14: Crikey, okay.
30: Can I tell you the name of the books?
14: Yeah, go on.
30: John's Rainbow of Rhymes and Writings and John's Rainbow of Poetry and Writings.
14: Fantastic. It's good that you put your name at the front of it as well, so that there can't be anybody else or any confusion about somebody trying to steal, ideas. Well, if I had salt, you'd be worth it, and I'd pay you in it.
30: Good on you. Thanks for that.
14: You're welcome, John. Good on you. Wayne said, Phil, you're going to find it hard to believe yesterday's ELO song. Maybe go with another ELO hit, Last Train to London. That's a terrific song. And a great suggestion, but no, Wayne, I'm going to go out there on a massive limb. I think Lucy, Ben Fordham's producer, will like it, and I think Gabe's will like it, but I don't know how many other people. And I'm going to take a risk with the music song this morning because it comes up as an anniversary. So let's talk more about this getting paid in salt as a salary. Apparently the Roman soldiers were the ones who got that, according to Peter Edwell, who's a professor of ancient history at the Macquarie University. Salt, huh?
2: Well, it's sort of this tempting idea, Phil, and it's been around for quite a long time, that the Romans were paid in salt, at least, you know, in part for their services. And that's to do with the word, our modern word, English word, salaries, and how it sort of derives through some sort of medieval languages, particularly the old French, and that it might sort of, it does seem to have an origin connected to salt. We don't quite know what that is, but as far as salt as being actually paid in salt, we just don't have any evidence at all for that.
14: Because if you look at how it derives from the Latin salarium, which also can translate to stipend or money allowance, but maybe that just got lost in translation. Maybe it was actually salami.
2: Well, yeah, that's right. There's some words that have, quite a number of words that have come into our into modern languages that are connected to salt, and salami certainly is one of them. And there is this idea, I mean, we do with the Roman soldiers, the only real evidence we have is that they're paid in coins, they're paid in cash. I'm sure we can talk a bit more about that. But there is a movement sort of later on in the Roman imperial periods in the 4th century where they are being provided with certain types of so food and uniforms and things like that. And so it could be something coming out of that it was part of a food allowance, because salt is something that preserves food very effectively in a world before refrigeration. That's actually a really important thing. So when you think about meat and fish in particular, and of course soldiers are traveling with this type of food, it's very important to them when they're, you know, particularly when they're in campaign, that they can have access to food like that. So there could be something in it. It wouldn't entirely surprise me if there was. It's just we don't have any direct evidence for it.
14: And I wonder if that's where the expression "is he worth his salt" comes from.
2: Yeah, well, that's one of the things, isn't it? That's been another sort of tempting thing to think about, where an expression like that might come from. I mean, where that could come from is perhaps more connected to the unfortunate history of slavery and salt mines. So could it be the origins of somebody not being worth their salt be connected to that?
14: There are some histories of Roman coins, aren't there?
2: Yes, well, and this is where we get the quite clear evidence that that soldiers are being paid in coins, and for sort of what we might think of as a rank and file soldier, so you sort of standard legionary, then we know from some of the textual evidence what they were being paid per year. So in the first century BC, so and this is in relation to Julius Caesar, we have textual evidence that the soldiers were being paid 225 denarii per year, which is equal to 900 sesterces. So there are 4 sesterces in a denarius, and they were paid 3 allocations of that per year. So we think waiting a fortnight to be paid is tricky, but imagine if you're only getting paid 3 times per year. Mm. And then they were also taking out deductions as well. So they take out, you know, we have that sort of arrangement where we can have deductions taken out of salaries. And that was actually happening for Roman soldiers as well.
14: If you look at the lineage of some of our expressions, like a grain of truth, I don't know how that falls into it, but, you know, throwing a pinch of salt over the shoulder could be lucky. I could see that, because if you happen to be walking behind with a plate of T-bones or something, I mean, that's fantastic then, really.
2: That's right. And I think what it goes to is what we were talking about before, is that salt was such an important commodity and you know, in a country like Australia, for example, I mean, refrigeration wasn't something that most houses had really until, you know, probably talking up even up into the 1960s. So when you think about before that, what mechanisms were there in place that were available to most people in terms of preserving food? And salt certainly would have been a very important one. So now we almost wouldn't really think about it, but in the not that long ago, and then back into antiquity, this was the, you know, really the key mechanism being able to preserve quite a lot of different foods.
14: If you made it to middle management, you might get rewarded with an actual salt shaker or something.
2: Possibly. That's,
14: I
2: mean, right.
14: I might be rewriting Roman history here, but please bear with me.
2: We're doing it together, I think. There is that sort of idea too. It comes from a biblical idea of salt losing its saltiness. So that salt had that kind of that image about it as well, as something that not only is it important in terms of preservation, but it's important in terms of taste. And I mean, we still, that's the main way I use salt today. Salt and pepper's the other one, and pepper, of course, too, has a preserving element to it. And in the Roman world, they relied on pepper being imported. It had to come from places like India, but broadly speaking, in the world of the Romans controlled, salt was something that was very much readily available.
14: And if someone's in a bad situation, hence rubbing salt into the wound.
2: And I mean, salt into the wound obviously is terribly painful, but then also medicinal. So you do have that scenario where salt is also one of those things, as horribly painful as it is to rub it into a wound. And if you think about the horrific practice of flogging people, you know, they would rub salt into the wound, and obviously it was incredibly painful, but it was also had that preserving element to it. And and you think about it now, you know, if we have, say, any type of, I mean, you know, if I get a cut on my skin or something like that, going for a walk in salt water, you know, going to the beach and going for a swim can actually be really quite, have quite a positive impact on, on healing wounds and things, you know. So salt, we can see what an incredibly important commodity it was and what a vast range of, uses it had.
14: If you were a good employee, you would be considered the salt of the earth.
2: The salt of the earth. Well, that's then, yeah, then another element in this, isn't that too? And that I think is around things like, taste and flavour. It's sort of picking up on that type of metaphor, isn't it? It's really bringing out the qualities of certain things. And you think of people who are the salt of the earth. You know, the people who have that real sort of quality about them, don't they? They have a range of different sort of qualities about them. So we sort of see them as being people who are sort of, you know, quite appealing, and they're often kind, and they have, you know, quite recognizable personalities. And so perhaps that's sort of the metaphor, isn't it? That salt brings those sorts of qualities out in food and in other ways, medicinally and things too. Yeah.
14: Incredibly industrious, we're led to believe, the Romans, but really when you look at the list of things, what have the Romans actually ever done for us?
2: Yeah.
14: I mean, apart from sanitation and public health, you know, medicine and education.
2: That's right. That's right. The aqueducts, the roads.
14: Oh, yeah, public order, public baths. Let's not forget that.
2: Right. And wine is the other.
14: Let's not forget wine.
2: The last one in that list is they brought peace. I mean, not always. They often brought war, but in some places apparently they brought peace.
14: Well, I'd like to think that at the end of it, when you finish your career, you actually get rewarded with a gourd.
2: Oh, yes. I'm looking forward to that little golden gourd. That'll be my retirement gift, yes.
14: Brilliant. Thank you very much.
2: Absolutely. Okay, thanks, Phil.
14: There he is, Peter Edwell, Associate Professor at Ancient History at Macquarie University. Mind you, Ben said on the text, maybe they got it wrong. Maybe the Romans were actually paying them an insult, not actually being paid insult. It's a minor little, distinction, but a huge one if it comes down to your pay packet. All right, 3:30, let's get to the music news after this.
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29: With you for over 100 years. 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
14: 27 to 4. Good on you, Cole. Cole's come to the party with some salt jokes for us, and why not? Hey, Phil, being paid in salt, do you think you need to do a course to do that? I couldn't see myself doing that. SEA. Okay, yeah, we're really scratching the bottom of the barrel with the punchlines here, but I'm going to keep going. What an insult. The Himalayan mountain climbers are paid in salt as they grind their way to the top of their career. You know what? If it wasn't 27 minutes to 4 in the morning... maybe I'm just laughing out of hysterical lack of sleep. But anyway, I appreciate that. Let's get to the music news, shall we? Today is September 9. What song has Phil got lined up that he's not sure about? Well, you'll find out in just a moment. I'm really 50. I think it's a good song, but I'm 50-50 as to whether or not it'll be, in your opinion, a good song. Let's get to that. But firstly, though, here's one for you. The first ever punk band in the UK, The Damned, are playing a show tomorrow, Thursday night, at the Sydney Opera House, of all places. And I said to the drummer from The Damned, Rat Scabies, of course that's Rat's name, Rat Scabies, that's his real name. I said, how does a punk band end up playing somewhere like the Sydney Opera House?
12: They wouldn't have even let me in there 5 years ago. You know? It's one of those things, I guess. It's a prestige venue for sure. And it's one of those things that when you play somewhere like the Sydney Opera House, the rest of the world goes, ooh, that's impressive.
14: I wasn't aware that you'd actually had the very first punk single and the first punk album. Was it even called punk back in those days?
12: Just about. It was just getting an identity. Like, it wasn't necessarily an identity that we wanted. I think it pretty much came from the magazine in New York that was called Punk, which had quite an influence. Funny because you'd see the photographs of Blondie and the Ramones, but none of them had records out, so we didn't really know what they sounded like, so we just had to go on how they looked. It was an influence, but we kind of nicked it and took it for ourselves.
14: The difference between the UK punk scene, I mean, the clothing was similar, but the English punk music was a lot nastier, I thought.
12: Yeah, I think you're probably right. And I think it was also that, I think to a degree, the Americans were kind of dressing up in England. We lived and breathed it. And I think there was quite a big difference there. You know, there was no idea of commercialism or credits or records or anything else. It was purely about having the freedom to do exactly what you wanted.
14: Well, I can't wait to see you at the salubrious environs of the Sydney Opera House. Thank you so much for your time.
12: And thank you.
14: Well, there you go. You can go and see The Damned. They're playing at the Opera House in Sydney on Thursday. And then Friday, they're playing, this coming Friday, at the Tivoli in Brisbane for The Damned 50th anniversary. More music news from September 9s. On this day in 1989, there was a young bunch of boys called Robbie and Jason and Mark and Howard, and they joined another bloke called Gary, and together they became Take That. I nearly played a Take That song, but I didn't. If I had, I probably would have played this one. By the way, somebody said, why don't you play Dire Straits' Salt Tons of Swing? Seems like the salt jokes are just going to keep coming. On this day, 2014, U2 put about 500 million iTunes users out when they put their album, Songs of Innocence, onto people's phones. I say they put them out because nobody liked it. And I said to Bono after the occasion, I said, how did you feel about this?
13: What's the point in putting out a U2 album if it isn't something very special? And let's see what we can do. We went back, we sort of fell in love with songwriting again, rather than just experimenting. It wasn't a sort of riff-based music. It became a sort of song-based. On the last album, Songs of Innocence, it started. And now you'll feel it on this. And it was great. We've never really thought about songs in that way before. I'm here in New Orleans. I've been given a very strong coffee, so
14: there he is, Bono, in a mood of contrition, although it turns out later I found out he was just hungover. On this day, September 9, on 2014, a young fellow called Vance Joy, not his real name, I found out, released his debut single, Dream Your Life Away, and it was a huge hit album, and of course he had Riptide. And when I had a chat with him, he brought in the ukulele, a brand new one, as it turned out.
15: I needed a new one, and it's kind of got a nice resonance to it.
14: Yeah. And why the ukulele as opposed to an acoustic guitar?
15: Because I never played one, and it kind of makes you play differently than you've ever played before.
14: Could you believe Riptide for us? Joy. By the way, Phil, why don't you play for your younger listeners Salt and Pepper? How is it that salt has continued to permeate its way through the music news? Which also featured on this day, September 9, 1975, the TV show Welcome Back, Cotter, Mr. Cotter, with John Travolta. And let's not forget the brilliant theme song, which I nearly played, but I'm not going to. The theme song written by John Sebastian of The Loving Spoonful. Welcome Back, Cotter.

0: Mr. Cutter. Also, what else we got for you? Oh, a bit more music from Music News from 1971 on this day, September 9th. John Lennon released Imagine. No, I wasn't going to play Imagine for you. I could have done. I could have played a bit of Nirvana, because on this day, 1992, September 9th, during a performance at the MTV Music Awards, the band were playing their song Lithium. Chris Novoselic, the bass player, who very rarely talks, threw his guitar in the air, came down, hit him on the head. Nearly knocked him out. Chris Novoselic was telling me about the Nirvana days.
1: Kurt wasn't really the tortured artist, like the sulking, tortured person. Like, he was a really funny person. When we were doing the Nirvana Lights Out box set, they were editing it, and they were looking at all this videos, and they're like, you know what? I was looking at Nirvana and, like, all these interviews, and everybody's always laughing. Like, the band is always laughing, cutting jokes, and just he was super stupid. It was really funny.
0: Well, there you go. And by the way, Wayne, no, I don't know if anyone's going to get assaulted today. Enough salt already. I mean, let's not pour any more on the music news and the wound. Shall we get to a song? Do you know, in 1996, I interviewed this gentleman about his album, and it was really bizarre. His name's Jamiroquai, and he had an album out which was released on this day in 1996, featured a whole bunch of hit singles. The album was called Travelling Without Moving. He is super-duper rich, Jamiroquai, but he's a real strange cat, and he lives in a mansion. I think his parents were rich, so he lives in a mansion without furniture and sleeps in a sleeping bag. I'm not making this up. And when I did an interview with him, it was in London outside of a pub, and we had to get in the back of his car, which was a Bentley, because he loves his cars, sleeps in a sleeping bag, loves his cars. I said, well, this is a lovely car. And he said, yeah, you see that one over there? And I looked over, and over the road there was a yellow Ferrari. And I said, oh, that's nice. He said, yeah, that's my other car. I've got several cars. I said, well, why have you come to the pub and brought two cars? He said, well, I'm not driving and I don't know which one I want to go home with. We'll go home in. Do you know what? How'd you feel about it? Yeah? 1996, Jamiroquai, third studio album, Traveling Without Moving, September 9th, anniversary.
2: Should be small.

0: Well, what did you think? How did I go with that? Lucy, who's the producer for Ben Fordham's show, she liked it. So that's one out of one there. Did you like that as an anniversary four on this day in 1996, September 9? Jamiroquai reached, hit the charts with Travelling Without Moving. And that was one of the songs from it, Virtual Insanity. I got a couple of texts, although this one from somebody who says, Phil, come on, another English band? Well, this wasn't behind the song, incidentally. So behind the song, and that's why I spoke to the Damned, that wasn't behind the song. It's just they're doing a show. But behind the song will be the Crash Test Dummies. This week, from Canada, followed by next week, it'll be Australia's UMI. And also, oh, hello, Wayne didn't mind it, would have liked a little bit of Little L. But this text that came in from Louis, you should get your facts right. The Pistols were before the Damned, and the Saints released the first punk album. And I'll get to his other insult in just a minute. Well, Saints aren't English, Louis, they're Australian. Just to give you some facts here, Louis, the Damned released the first official UK punk single, New Rose, in October 1976, about a month before the Sex Pistols released Anarchy in the UK. And also the Damned released the first full-length UK punk album, Damn, Damn, Damned, in early 77, beating the Pistols, never mind the bollocks. So there you go. And Louis also goes on to say, by the way, Phil, you don't have a show. It's a program. Oh, you got me there, Louis. Oh, Louis. Oh, crikey. Your insults were like a gut punch, Louis. I'm down on the canvas. You win with that. Mind you, I did look at your history from other texts that you sent people and you hate everyone, so I don't feel so bad. All right, 14 to 4, fancy being an astronaut? Well, you can do something similar.
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4: 11 minutes to 4. Well, I've got some good and some bad here in terms of that choice of song. Good one liked it. It's a great choice of song. But Cameron said, Phil, nah, sorry, mate, bomb that song. That's no good. And also this one from Michael who said, Phil, you should have gone with your hunch, mate. That was really ordinary. So that's, one good one and two bad ones in terms of... the choice of the song this morning on the show. Oh, I'm sorry, Louis, the program. Oh, you got me again. People are in a bit of a mood this morning. I don't know why. In the Northern Hemisphere, they have a thing called September sadness. And what happens is people get really anxious and they're bummed out because, they've got the colder days ahead and they get ready for this seasonal affective disorder. This happens in the Northern Hemisphere where people are filled with feelings of melancholy and anxiety and low energy, difficulty concentrating, irritability, change of sleep patterns, motivation, concentration, and all of the above. And that's called September sadness. But we seem to have a bit of that here in Australia this morning. It's been a really unusual show in terms of people feeling a little bit irritable. I thought it would have been the other way round. We've, inherited a bit of Northern Hemisphere sadness. And for September, there seems to be no reason about it. Do you want to pretend you're on the moon? NASA's looking for 4 volunteers willing to spend a year pretending they're going to the moon and other places. It's called the Moon and Mars Exploration Analog, or MMEA, if you like the acronym. And it begins August 2027, so they're looking for people. And the experiment is designed to mimic the entire journey, including traveling through space, living on a planet for an extended period, and the trip back. And they're looking for volunteers. You spend 12 months inside a cramped, claustrophobic habitat. Well, anybody that's lived in these little tiny apartments, that's all we can afford to rent in places like Sydney and Brisbane, that'll just be normal, really. Also, you spend another 2 months of training and post-mission evaluations. You have to learn to grow your own food. Now, I'm immediately thinking of Matt Damon with the potatoes. You know what I'm talking about. If you haven't seen the film, you don't know about The Martian. You probably don't want to know. That would be the first thing I'd be thinking, though. Well, I could probably grow some potatoes. Who's up for it? And if you know about the film, would you eat potatoes which are grown from another person's poo? Just putting it out there. Also, you have to learn to perform a fake spacewalk, and you do all sorts of stuff, and you have to adapt to a Martian day and night cycle. It takes 40 minutes longer than on Earth. I don't really see a downside to this, to be really honest with you. Although, you have to be a US citizen. You've also got to be able to speak English fluently. And you've got to be between 30 to 55. All of those I don't have. And also you have to have astronaut-like qualifications. Again, things I can't help. A bachelor's degree in engineering or biological science. Oh, I got a nail technician certificate from TAFE. I wonder whether that'll help. Incidentally, I spoke to an expert on space travel and being an astronaut. And apparently the cramped environment is just one of the things. There's quite a lot that you have to be wary of.
5: I suspect a few months really kind of throws you out. So maybe, a few hours, a few days. But I think, you adapt very quickly. I think the longest that a single astronaut stayed in space is about 430 days or so. That was, I think, a Russian astronaut in the 90s. So you can stay in space for a while, but you do have comfort accumulated issues as you stay longer. And also they're extremely well trained, to try to countermeasure these.
6: And I imagine the other thing too is that you'd be breathing in completely different air.
5: Yeah, so I think, again, that was an experience from one of the astronauts, the Italian astronaut. They were saying that the first experience they had from going onto the International Space Station is that it smelled like vomit.
4: Right.
5: So to put in context, that air has been the same air that's been recirculated for a very long time. And in the International Space Station, again, it's, you know, it looks more like a emergency room than it does at a normal living areas, right? So you've got machines everywhere and lights blinking, and things like bacteria grow anywhere they can. And so, you know, this is the other thing also that they need to be careful about is kind of bacterial growth inside this space station, and how do you make sure that you keep everything clean?
4: Yeah, of course. All of these things to think about that you don't think about. And I imagine also you might have light sensitivity to daylight as well.
5: Yeah, so they're on a very careful light cycle, but obviously, you know, what's going on outside in terms of around the Earth and the sun rises kind of affect them. So they're monitored, I would say, around the clock, but they actually have a break for about, I'm trying to think how long, but 8 hours where they're not monitored. So they've got their own privacy.
4: Yeah.
5: But the daylight cycles are really important for them to have days and yeah, be organized in their mind.
4: Mm. And also I imagine gastrointestinal issues too, because when you're on a plane, you know, you get all of that sort of air building up in, hence the reason they found out that people on the plane fart a lot more. I read that in the paper the other day. That'd be an issue I guess they'd have to deal with too.
5: I think, yeah, look, from our own research point of view, we're really interested in actually the gut. So there's been research about the microbiome. Right? Mm. We've been talking a lot about the microbiome and how that affects your health. And the microbiome changes, you know, quite dramatically on the space station over time. Some of that is due to, I guess, the stress of being on the space station, but also the different diet. And we're talking about the astronauts coming back, but they also have to go back onto a normal diet when they come back. So that's adjustment too. So again, every person is different in space. Some people can tolerate it better than others. But these are also issues that they have to deal with.
4: Doesn't sound like a good experience to be in, to be honest.
5: Well, this is something else also that, you know, is being worked on is, astronauts also get brain fog. So cognitive functions, you know, are decreased, and, there's quite a bit of research being done trying to understand why that is and how that works.
4: Right. Fair enough. I don't want to be an astronaut. That's over now. Terry says, anyway, there's not going to be anywhere to live on the moon or Mars because there's no water. And don't forget, of course, Terry, there's, you know, dark side of the moon. There is no dark side of the moon. Matter of fact, it's all dark. And another one here that came in, Australians are feeling like the Northern Hemisphere because of the Albanese effect. And Jerry says, Phil, have you noticed since you introduced the word salt to your show, in inverted commas, oh, don't Louis will get upset. Maybe that's why everyone's gone male and bitter. Maybe you should have tried sugar and spice instead.
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4: Coming up to the news at 4, then we'll have a look at the front page of the newspapers.
16: Got a smart speaker? 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
17: Hello, I'm Chelsea Bowden. The opposition says it will examine the detail of Labor's digital duty of care legislation amid concerns it threatens free speech. Users would be able to opt out of algorithms which drive social media feeds. The government believes the move would help minimise harmful content, with tech companies facing hefty fines for breaching the law. But Liberal Senator Sarah Henderson says as the bill stands, the communications minister has far too much power.
18: So what the minister has said today does not stack up. We've seen what power she's giving herself, and we are very concerned that they are a serious threat to free speech.
17: Another Australian has been found safe in Nepal more than 10 days after devastating flash flooding in the region. The Department of Foreign Affairs and Trade says the person had not been contactable, but now has confirmed they are safe and not in need of consular assistance. 35 Australians remain unaccounted for. The Reserve Bank's Deputy Governor says he knows Australians are furious about inflation. The RBA board is widely expected to increase interest rates when they meet at the end of the month. Andrew Houser has told the ABC playing the long game to bring down inflation is hard but necessary.
19: We are very, very clear. We have to hit that 2-3% range, aiming at the midpoint. We are doing it over a longer period than some other central banks have done, and we're doing it in order to try to protect the jobs gains that happened during COVID. If at some point it becomes clear that that is not a feasible path, we'll take another path.
17: Three young men have been charged over a stabbing outside a fast food outlet in Sydney's southwest. The trio presented to a Canterbury hospital with multiple stab wounds around midnight on Monday, prompting an investigation. The men, two aged 23 and one 18, have been charged with a string of offences and will face court today. Victoria's state opposition leader has slammed the decision to allow mushroom cook killer Erin Patterson to take weight loss jabs in prison as ridiculous. The triple murderer was recently approved for Ozempic as she remains in solitary confinement awaiting a decision on a retrial. Jess Wilson says it's an abuse of taxpayer funds.
20: I think it's ridiculous. I think that this is not where Victorian taxpayers would want their money going, and it certainly wouldn't happen under a government I lead.
17: And Britain, France and Canada will ban imports from Israeli settlements in the occupied West Bank. The United Kingdom has also announced it will introduce a suite of sanctions against Israeli businesses and individuals that provide services for settlement expansion. The sanctions come as Israel plans to develop 1,200 new homes in the region.
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17: Western Bulldogs veteran Tom Liberatore has revealed he's hanging up the boots after 268 games. The 34-year-old retires following a number of concussions and knee injuries. The Dockers have ruled out defender Brennan Cox for Friday's do-or-die semi-final against Geelong. He's still recovering from a calf injury and needs another week on the sidelines. In the NRL, the Dolphins will welcome back several key players for their historic maiden finals appearance this weekend against the Warriors in New Zealand. Halfback Isaiah Katoa says the squad will attempt to stay present in the moment.
0: To be in the finals campaign, obviously for the first time in the short history of this club, is certainly something that I know everyone's proud of and excited for.
17: And top seed Alexander Zverev has locked in his spot in the US Open quarterfinals with a comfortable straight sets victory.
16: Celebrating a century of broadcasting. 2GB.
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17: Checking your weather around the country, Canberra, cloudy with a top of 16 degrees. Adelaide, cloudy and a slight chance of a shower in the early morning, 16 the top. Perth, mostly sunny and a top of 23 degrees. Brisbane, partly cloudy with a top of 25. Sydney, becoming windy, partly cloudy and a slight chance of a shower, a top of 20. And Melbourne, a shower or two with a top of 14 degrees.
4: Okay, we've made it to Wednesday. September 9th.
28: 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Everything bursting with hope. Coming alive. 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
4: Edging towards the weekend. Here we are in September. Brad actually said to me on the email, and the email is overnights@2gb.com. September sadness. Here in Australia, we call that Monday. And also, oh, Louis still arguing with me. I can't believe it. He says, New Rose is the only good damn song. From the band The Damned, incidentally. And I only hate the government. And Phil, your job is to keep them in line, and you don't. Well, I hate to burst your expectations bubble, Louis, but my job is quite simply to keep the radio station on air between midnight and 5:30. You know, as long as I'm on air, they're happy. And then, of course, the stars come in and it shines. So that's basically my, you know, my raison d'etre. which of course, as we all know, is French for put some raisins on your detra. Right, 4:08. Let's have a look and see what's on the front page of the newspapers. We always start with The Australian, and I'm going to do that again today. Labor's proposed exemption on a new $45 billion tax hike has created a tax on newborns added to trusts after 2028, sparking claims from business that Jim Chalmers' attempts to tweak his controversial budget have descended into a game of whack-a-mole. So that's the front page of The Australian. A lot of talk about students this morning. Test scores plummet and the scores plummet. That's from the Sydney Morning Herald. I'll talk more about that. That's in all of the papers. But the other one, front page of the Sydney Morning Herald, has this, that Labor will clash with the coalition over ministers' power to police harmful online content, unveiling a new crackdown on addictive algorithms that tap global momentum on digital regulation and could draw pushback from the Trump administration. Getting to the Adelaide Advertiser. Oh, that's more on the kids who are the naughtiest. We haven't even got to the scores yet. Listen, the Adelaide Advertiser. Australian students are among the worst behaved in the world, with bullying and classroom disruption as bad as Turkey, Lebanon and Poland, according to a new global snapshot. Just 9 of the 91 countries reported less bullying than Australian students, with higher levels of bullying reported in 2025 than 2022. Isn't that interesting? Let's get to the front page of the Herald Sun. This is a breaking story, a racism scandal shock. Hawke's secret tapes bombshell. Hidden evidence finally exposes why case against the coaching greats collapsed. Revealed the AFL stars whose explosive testimony helped clear Clarko Fagan. And the story is explosive tapes and documents from the AFL's Hawthorn racism probe, hidden until today, have exposed how the shocking case against coaching greats Alistair Clarkson and Chris Fagan collapsed, and the stars who spoke out in their defence. The exclusive report in the Herald Sun. Front page of The Age has this. Labor will clash with the coalition over ministers' power to police harmful online content, unveiling a crackdown on addictive algorithms that taps global momentum. And also, this is the story, as I mentioned before, will definitely upset the tech-friendly Trump administration. There's a few other things in there as well, but that's the main story on the front page of The Age. State fails our kids is the front page of The Telegraph. Teen grades now 2 years behind our parents' generation. New South Wales students are now more than 2 years behind their parents' generation in maths and reading by the age of 15, new research shows, with standards dropping to their lowest levels on record. Sounds like something we should tackle with Luke Boner tomorrow morning. He's got kids, and maybe I can try and find out why kids are not as clever as they used to be, or maybe as their parents were. Probably good I haven't got kids, because they wouldn't want to compare their, you know, results at school compared to mine. Because theirs would be much higher. And also there's a story of the wild times and the wild life of Todd Carney. I've got 50 personalities. That's the front page of the Daily Telegraph there. Financial Review. Reserve Bank of Australia Assistant Governor Sarah Hunter says a slump in the housing market is hurting the broader economy and will dampen the construction of new homes, but rejected developers' claims that it was pushing the country into a recession. Well, funnily enough, we're going to talk about that a little bit later on this morning with the collapse of a lot of building and home builders like Bathler. I'm going to have a chat with somebody from the Queensland University of Technology to find out the complete, you know, contradiction of Australia having a housing shortage. Then why have you got Bathler and other home building companies collapsing? We'll talk about that a bit later on, probably in the next hour. One more front page of the newspapers. Let's go to the Courier Mail in Brisbane. Rowing Australia is fielding complaints from parents unable to get accommodation in Rockhampton ahead of next weekend's school's state championships. The Premier David Crisafulli yesterday unleashed on world rowing officials who have raised logistic concerns over his dreams of hosting the 2032 Olympics and the Paralympics in Rockhampton as being interstate and overseas cities who are trying to bully their way because they don't want to go to regional Queensland. So that's the update there on the front page of the Courier Mail. 131-873 is the phone number, 0460-873-873 on the text. Brings me to this text from John, who says record amounts of money for education and falling standards as they spend too much time on woke indoctrination and not enough time on what matters. Maybe that's one of the issues. Maybe the other one, John, just putting it out there, could be the continual use of IT and technology and AI and what have you, and making it a lot easier to be less smart when it comes to the technology helping out with kids. I don't know. I don't have kids, so I don't know. 14 minutes past four. Okay, after this, they had this election, and it was quite a surprise, the results of the election that happened over the weekend in Germany. The AfD party has shaken German's political establishment to the core. So we'll talk about that next.
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4: 17 minutes past four. A text from Jerry says, Phil, are the kids stupid or are the teachers stupid? Well, I wouldn't want to be a teacher in this day and age. The whole goalposts have been moved and continually moved too. They must be scratching their heads trying to figure out, a lot of teachers who got into the, business to teach must be wondering, whether or not what they set out to do would be the same as what it is they're doing now. And David at Cannon Hill, how are you, mate? Phil, obviously the algorithm on media online is to keep boring the public by talking about the algorithm and even mentioning the algorithm. You've become responsible for that algorithm, Dave. So have a good look at yourself as well. I saw this story that came up last night, and now there's further information coming out about the Israeli Prime Minister, Benjamin Netanyahu, who says an allegation that the UAE president alerted him more than a week before that major offensive was an absolute lie. They're talking about the events that happened that led to everything else, the ramifications of the October 7, 2023 attack. But Benjamin Netanyahu was personally alerted by the president of the UAE that Hamas was planning a large-scale offensive against Israel a week before its 7 October 2023 attack, but did not act on the warning, according to a new book. The claim comes amid a crucial election campaign, prompted the Israeli opposition leaders to declare the prime minister as unfit for office, even as Netanyahu has denounced the report as an absolute lie and denied he spoke to the Emirati leader at the time. And also they say that the Hamas leader, who was later killed by Israel, had warned a former Palestinian official that militants were preparing a terrifying operation, which he described as an earthquake. So that was a story that was breaking last night and now is beginning to get more and more traction. And we'll give you more information, I'm sure, throughout the day as well at 19 past four. The other thing that I wanted to mention too, incidentally, was that, you know, that asteroid that we talked about yesterday, the Apophis asteroid, which has been nicknamed the God of Chaos, set to pass by Earth around about Friday the 13th, 2029. Well, I wanted to find out whether or not it was, in fact, as it's claimed in the newspaper, a catastrophic doomsday event and whether or not NASA are alarmed. Well, it turns out that it was just the newspaper looking for, as you can imagine, something that people would get onto as clickbait. But nonetheless, I thought I'd catch up with our resident astrophysicist, John T. Horner, to say what's happening with this. And I had several other stupid questions, what we'll get to a little bit later on as well. Over the weekend in Germany, they had a quite a victory, and really a victory that was unexpected from the AfD party.
0: Far-right Alternative for Germany, or AfD, seems to be winning a landslide victory here in the East German state of Saxony-Anhalt, and that could put them in a position to, for the first time in post-World War II Germany, have a governor from a far-right political party in office here in this country. Now, that person is Ulrich Siegmund. He did manage to get a large chunk of the vote, but because of the complicated system here in Germany and because almost all other political parties here in this state have said they're not going to cooperate with the AfD, it's unclear whether or not he's going to be able to take over that governorship.
5: The development now is that we want our national sovereignty back, that countries have politics in the interest of their people, their own nations, and not try to save the world.
0: Probably the most controversial policy of the AfD is something they themselves call remigration, which is essentially the mass deportation of foreigners here from this country who are undocumented and those with criminal records. Now, I was able to speak to the AfD chairwoman, Alice Weidel, and she flat out told me she believes that the days in office of German Chancellor Friedrich Merz are numbered.
11: Wir sind angetreten ganz klar um die Interessen.
12: We stood for election very clearly to represent the interests of our country, not Ukraine's, not any other countries. And I can tell you what happens once we get the mandate to govern at the federal level and take on governing responsibility. We will cut all unnecessary spending. We will control our borders. We will deport everyone obligated to leave the country.
0: Now, of course, for now, all of that is nothing more than tough talk coming from the AfD. But certainly the results that we see here in Saxony-Anhalt are already sending shockwaves around Germany.
4: And we did talk about that throughout the morning as well, with people coming in, on and saying, you know, why is it being called a far-right party? as opposed to just a political party. And the distinction comes from a couple of places, including German intelligence, who've identified the AfD as a far-right party, as have, as you can probably imagine, the opposition parties as well. But I wanted to find out, you know, what can they do going forward, whether or not, if they can't form a government, can the AfD, seeing as they've shaken German's political establishment to the core, could they perhaps form a coalition? And I spoke to Matt Fitzpatrick, who's a professor in international history at the Flinders University, to find out about what we know and what we don't know about the AfD, and also to find out, you know, why there was such a large turnout, more so than usual, for this political party and for the voting over the weekend last.
13: It was a record turnout for voters, and I think in some ways it was an attempt to send a very clear message to both state and federal politicians. There was a very clear energy in favour of voting and to make sure that they got their point across.
4: Who are AfD and what do they stand for?
13: Yeah, so this is the so-called Alternative for Germany. The kind of party that is insisting on things like remigration of migrants, that some of whom have been there for generations, and a series of other kind of far right policies.
4: We have seen a bit of a swing towards far right populist parties, but why has this managed to generate so much interest in Germany, do you think?
13: Yeah, I think in the German case, it's a little bit different to other places in the sense that they are kind of sitting under the shadow of their Nazi past. And so anything that is looking like it's moving to the extreme right does bring, of course, memories of that time. And Germany has in the past really guarded against this kind of this movement in its politics. But that kind of taboo seems to have been broken with this latest vote.
4: Does this look like a situation similar to other countries in the world, including Australia, where you've got disgruntled voters just almost making a protest vote?
13: Yeah, there is an element of protest vote about it. Certainly the CDU, which was the winner in some ways of the last election in that state, they crumbled. They got less than half the vote they got in the last vote, and the Chancellor of Germany is in that same party, and it's become very unpopular because of the reforms it's tried to bring in, you know, lifting the pension age and, you know, not allowing people to have the sick leave they'd had in the past. And so there is a sense there that they wanted to send a message, but it is not unlike what we've seen in places like United Kingdom with, the Reform Party there. And we've seen, of course, Giorgia Meloni in Italy. And of course, in France as well, we've got Marine Le Pen, who looks like she may even win the next presidential election there in France.
4: It doesn't look like the AfD can actually get into power, but can they do a coalition?
13: Yeah, they certainly can do a coalition. That depends on, there's a very small party called the Association for Zara Wagenknecht. And Zara Wagenknecht used to be a left winger, but she's sort of jumped ship and created her own party that's more sort of nationalist in focus. And they have a bit of overlap, or at least they claim to have a bit of overlap with the AfD. So they could form a coalition government together. Or at least they could, what they say in Germany is that they could tolerate a minority government by the AfD. And those are the kind of negotiations that are going on presently. For their part, the AfD has said that they want to govern in their own right. But it's very, very rare in Germany to get a simple majority. Usually you do have to form a coalition.
4: And would this be mainly seen as a referendum on immigration, or is there more to it than that?
13: Yeah, initially that's what a lot of people have certainly focused on, and they certainly are very vocal in their anti-migrant policies, which is obviously a cause for great concern, but there's been other things sort of sitting behind it as well. So there's been a very clear sort of dismay about the cost of living crisis, a sense that there are some people profiting from that crisis while others are falling behind. They're sort of watching infrastructure like rail, health and education sort of fall into rack and ruin. And so there's a sense there that politics as normal isn't working for voters. And so partly as protest and partly because they've been sort of seduced by the language of the AfD, they've almost jumped ship from democratic parties and moved to this kind of far-right party.
4: And how is unemployment, inflation and cost of living in Germany compared to the rest of the world?
13: Not radically different to other places in the OECD. And I think that in some ways that we don't have a kind of, you know, sort of a crisis of unemployment or a crisis of of people going under, but it's more a kind of an incremental feeling that just as people sort of feel like they're starting to sort of see light at the end of the tunnel, yet another crisis emerges and there's a kind of a despair and a desperation there that is kind of more incremental than critical in any real sense.
4: How do you think this trend sits with Germany's situation with NATO, and do you think this plays into Putin's hands with the situation in Ukraine?
13: Yeah, certainly. I mean, there was already kind of comedians yesterday coming out saying that the AfD and the minority BSW party would have their negotiation talks in Moscow rather than in Saxony-Anhalt itself. It does sort of lead to a situation in which if the AfD were able to translate that victory into success at the national level, well, then you really would see the AfD's politics, which are anti-Europe, pro-Russia, come into play, and that could have very serious ramifications for things like NATO and European unification and those kinds of things. So it's they are quite a dangerous sort of element, or at least an unknown element in terms of a broader global politics.
4: With that in mind, have there been any calls about Russian election interference at this stage?
13: At this stage, certainly the most obvious person who's played a role in championing the AfD has been, strangely enough, Elon Musk, who spent a lot of time on X attempting to booster and bolster their message across that sort of platform. But that said, of course, sitting behind both the BSW and the AfD have been kind of they're pro-Russian in inclination. And the reason, precisely why, well, I mean, that's open to speculation.
4: Of course, with speculation, what's Elon Musk's benefit then?
13: Yeah, there's a couple of things there, but the main one, I think, is that he really is sort of interested in the kind of anti-migrant rhetoric that the parties like the AfD in Europe have been espousing. So he was very involved in the federal election, for example, attempting to have the AfD elected at that time as well. So he has been a kind of a figure that has sort of boosted the message of parties like Reform in Britain, as well as Le Pen in France, and of the AfD in Germany. So he's dabbled in that kind of politics for a long time now. I don't think you can just put it down to sort of mischievousness. I think in some ways this is really with a kind of a seriousness of intent.
4: I wonder whether Elon Musk has got his eyes on the situation in Australia and whether or not he'd get involved.
13: It would not surprise me. I mean, I know that in the last federal election there was an attempt, I think a very, very quick and not very long sort of lasting attempt by the Liberals to sort of attract the eye of Elon Musk, but he wasn't interested in them. And I think that certainly One Nation would be more in line with the kind of politics he's been involved in elsewhere around the world.
4: Yeah, I really wasn't expecting our chat to go in that direction, but that certainly opens up a little bit of a Pandora's box. Lovely to talk to you, Matt. Thank you so much.
13: No dramas. Bye-bye.
4: There he is, Matt Fitzpatrick, Professor at International History at the Flinders University. It's 4:30. Let's get to the news update, and then we're going to talk about asteroids.
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4: Starting off in the 2GB newsroom in Sydney, good morning, Dusty Fitzpatrick.
14: Good morning, Phil. A man is in a serious but stable condition after he was hit by a car at Richmond in Sydney's northwest. Police say the driver of the vehicle returned a positive roadside breath test and is now undergoing secondary testing. The latest data shows more New South Wales patients are starting their emergency department treatment on time. People are still spending longer in EDs, with the median time between arrival and departure increasing by 5 minutes between April and June. An analysis has found petrol theft in New South Wales is driven by broader cost of living pressures, not just high fuel prices. Thanks, Phil. That's the latest from Sydney.
4: Thank you. Let's go to Brisbane to the 4BC newsroom. And good morning, Chloe Affleck.
15: Good morning. Three townhouses have been damaged and two cars destroyed following a fire on the Gold Coast overnight. The blaze erupted in a Coomera carport shortly after midnight. Several people were evacuated as a precaution. A second man has been charged with attempted murder following an alleged shooting in Aspley late last month. The 25-year-old is due to appear in court today. And Rockhampton's suitability to host the Olympic rowing is again under the microscope after Rowing Queensland received a flood of complaints complaints from parents unable to find accommodation ahead of next weekend's school state championships. That's the latest from Brisbane.
4: Thank you, Chloe, and also Dusty, both back from the 2GB and 4BC newsrooms in 28 minutes' time. It's 28 to 5.
31: A sports update, thanks to West End Motor Group, incorporating Parramatta and Blacktown Mazda. 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
4: We're doing the Motor GP this morning, and there's an Australian who's doing well. Jack Miller confirmed he's leaving the MotoGP World Championship to move to the World Superbikes. Miller announced he was leaving his current MotoGP team to ride for Yamaha in the 27-28 season. He's raced for Yamaha in the MotoGP for the past two seasons after spending 25-17 with Honda and also 2018 to 2022 with Ducati. I wonder whether or not he enjoys the Duke over the Honda. And also 23 to 24 with KTM. In the second round of 2026 in Brazil, he became the first Australian to reach 200 Premier Class Grand Prix starts. Miller's first World Superbikes ride will come around at home, with Australia set to kick off the 27th season from February 19 to 21. Phillip Island, before the season moves to the Bend in South Australia from 2028. So that brings you up to date with the sport, with the news, and 27 to 5, we'll get up to date on Masteroids after this.
17: A bloke called Kyle has set himself a charity challenge. He reckons he's going to skateboard from the East Coast to Western Australia, and then he's going to go back again. Morning, Kyle.
18: Morning, Benny. How are you, mate?
17: I'm all right. You reckon you're going to ride a skateboard from Melbourne to Perth?
18: Yeah.
17: How long's that going to take?
18: I haven't really planned this, Ben. I'm just going to go for it, mate. But I don't know. That GPT is telling me that it's going to be 3-4 months. Benny, come join me whenever you like.
17: I'm crazy enough to do a lot of things, but that's not going to be one of them.
18: Come with me. Come on.
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4: 24 minutes to 5. Hello, Duncan, how are you? Hey, Phil, he says on the text, little wonder the Germans have opted for a party other than the far left. The way society has deteriorated under the weight of mass illegal immigration on the left's watch. It's worth maybe trying to give the other side a go, says Duncan. Steve says, well, if not wanting your country to be destroyed by illegal immigration, then I am far right. And this one that came in from Nick, who says, Phil, we don't need Elon Musk here in Australia to interfere with our politics. Our opposition is doing it to themselves. I sent an email to Mr. Hasty yesterday, Nick says, just telling him why I will not vote for the Liberals whilst he's the leader, even though I'm a diehard Liberal supporter. He said, well, we don't need your vote. I stick to my guns and that's the way I play politics. My response was, unfortunately for you, Mr. Hasty, it's not worth one vote. It's hundreds of thousands who think like me, and this is why they won't win. The next election will fall into the lap of one nation, says Nick. Although it was an interesting, you know, direction that we went with that chat with Matt about Elon Musk getting involved with German politics. And it would be interesting to see if he decided to put his hand up and help One Nation, and One Nation decided to take it. His help on board, whether that would make any difference to the situation with One Nation in the political landscape. What do you think in terms of that? Be an interesting one, wouldn't it? And completely surprising thing. Now, actually, I wouldn't be surprised. All right, let's get our boxing update from Justine, who's back in Melbourne, having spent the last week lying around on the beach in Melbourne, in Noosa, I should say, rubbing our nose in it. Now you're back in cold, horrible Melbourne. It's all your own fault. Morning.
1: and it's pouring with rain, and I'm about to go to the gym, so it's back to reality.
4: Yeah, did you the typical thing we used to say about the Gold Coast or the Sunshine Coast, suntan, if you were heading interstate, was it would wash off and wear off before you actually landed where you were going, particularly in Melbourne. So has that happened with your suntan? Has it gone now?
1: No, I'm very fortunate. I've got very olive skin, so sorry.
4: Oh, okay. Well, there you go. And what are you doing in the gym this morning? How many rounds? You're going to do 12 times 3?
1: I probably all up for 45 minutes. I probably do about 9 minutes with the trainer of complete boxing, which nearly kills me.
4: Yeah, of course.
1: But no, it's good. Monday was good. Tuesday, what are we today? Wednesday. So I was going to tell you a story, but I'll tell you a story in a few weeks' time. But I'll just quickly tell you, when I was flying back on Saturday, I was Maroochydore to Sydney and then stopover and then Sydney to Melbourne. Anyway, Sydney Airport was absolutely packed and I was one of the last to get on. Anyway, all of a sudden about 9 of these young guys appeared, hoodies on, glasses, caps. I'm thinking, holy moly, what the hell have we got here? They didn't look like accountants. And then there were these two beautiful young girls talking to them, and I was trying to work out the language. It was German.
4: Oh.
1: Anyway, they were DJs. They'd been travelling around Australia. They were from Berlin, Italy, Poland, France. So my girlfriend said, it's up to you, Del. You've got to find out what these guys do. Mm. So I got on the plane, and I was literally surrounded by them. And the head guy, his name was Tom Klaus. He's a DJ. He was next to me. Cats everywhere. And I said, excuse me, what do you do? And he said, you tell me, what do you do? And I said, no, you tell me first.
4: Well, you should have said, I'm a champion boxer.
1: No, it was so funny. And we had this really conservative, international person on the third seat. And I think he was thinking this guy's going to bring out a gun or we're all going to go down. And anyway, he said, he told me what he did. He'd been travelling around Australia. They were the nicest guys, so well behaved, and they boxed us, I mean, if in that industry.
4: Mm, of course.
1: And then they said, oh, what are you doing tonight? And I said, I've been away for 10 days. Would you like to come to the concert? I said, oh, I don't think so. And then they said, what about the after party?
4: You could have been a guest on the Wheels of Steel. Well, the moral of this story is never to judge a hoodie by its cover.
1: And then as we landed, then they turned into rock star mode, and the German, the language, the Italian, I know a bit of Italian, so I could pick up some of the language, and there were some funny conversations happening. And then they just were like, see you later, Mum, we're out of here. And then they just, you know, zoomed off, and then they played in Melbourne, and then I got on Instagram, and then they flew out on Sunday all back to Europe.
4: Mm.
1: Beautiful.
4: Well, great story. Funny. And you know what? And who would have picked you as being a techno groupie? Sort of a techno groupie come boxing champion. I mean, you've pretty much ticked every box on this little trip to Noosa, haven't you?
1: Zaunt, yes. But anyway, I'll keep you posted because there may be another holiday in 14 days.
4: Oh, so go on, rub it in. Oh, well, I'll be on holiday then too, so you'll be able to ring me on the mobile and tell me all about it. Well, anyway, enjoy.
1: Corey in Melbourne. Back to reality. I'm going to boxing.
4: Go hard. Good to talk to you, Justine. Okay. Thank you so much. Justine there in Melbourne. Okay, what have we got here? A text from Helen who says, hey, Phil, your guest, that professor, espouses imperialism, British crikey, this is a tongue twister. Let's start again. This is like red leather, yellow leather. Your guest, professor, espouses imperialism, British globalist control, economic system of perpetual wars, deindustrialization, free trade and import from third world countries like China. Oh, and he welcomes illegals too. Well, I covered every base on that text, didn't we? 18 to 5. I read about this yesterday. The asteroid they're calling the God of Chaos, set to pass closer to Earth than satellites on Friday the 13th of April 2029. I said this ticks every paranoid box I've got. So I thought, let's investigate it next with our resident astrophysicist and find out if there's anything in it.
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6: 14 to 5. Hello, Scarlett Wente says get rugged up, feel cold out there. Well, I'm not on the bike this morning. I'm in the go-kart, which incidentally, the Sam's go-kart nearly got into a little bit of a stoush with a cyclist yesterday. If you were listening earlier on, you would have found out about that. But the world is okay, especially now that we find out that the doomsday asteroid that I talked about yesterday actually isn't probably anything to worry about. Yesterday, I told you about the God of Chaos, the asteroid that's going to be close to the Earth, traveling between the Earth and the Moon on Friday the 13th, 2029. And I thought, well, put that together. God of Chaos, Friday the 13th. What more do you need? This is dogs and cats living together. But turns out not the case. I spoke to Jonty Horner, our professor of astrophysics, which is close to the center of astrophysics, which is right next door. I wanted to know if this was anything to worry about.
7: So this is a really fun story. It's an object that we've been watching for some time. And it's also a little bit of a reminder of how our social media algorithms can play tricks on us, particularly when certain overseas media outlets with high reaches are having a slow news day and decide to run a story about something that for astronomers is kind of old news. This has all kicked off again. That ran an article on Friday last week talking about the asteroid Apophis with really dramatic writing about the possibility that it could cause a catastrophic doomsday event. The rock is the most dangerous in history. And then buried deep in the article is the fact that it's actually not going to hit us at all. It's big enough that it will cause a problem if it hit, and it's definitely going to miss us, but it's going to come very close on Friday the 13th, 2029.
6: Well, therein lies the rub, Friday the 13th. Yes. The other one, of course, is that it's called Apophis, named after the ancient Egyptian god of chaos. To me, it all seems to fall into place like a hand in a sock.
7: It does, and I mean, the name was given because of the threat this thing was seen to pose and the way things went in the end. You know, it's a bit like there was a book by Arthur C. Clarke that I read many, many years ago where they had something that hit the Earth, and they gave it a similarly aggressive name based on ancient and violent deity. It seems to be a kind of common theme that when we name an object, we try and give it a name that is suitably themic, I would say.
6: Well, it's certainly got that. Will it pass between the Earth and the Moon? So it'll be somewhat in the middle.
7: Absolutely. In fact, it's going to be much closer to the Earth than it is to the Moon, and much closer to the Earth than the Moon is to the Earth. It's going to be passing within 32,000 kilometres, whereas the Moon sits on average, a fairly sedate 380,000 kilometres.
6: Okay.
7: So less than 10% of the Earth-Moon distance. That's how close this is getting. And that, coupled with the fact that this is probably about 450 metres by 150 metres in size, a bit kind of like a giant space potato, this thing's fairly chunky. If it were to hit the Earth, this would certainly cause a bad day. It would be a lot

0: bigger than a city-killing event, but probably not enough to be a globally devastating event. But again, like I stress, that's what would happen if it was going to hit the Earth, but it isn't going to hit the Earth, so we are totally safe.
1: Would it be the same size or equivalent to either the big prawn in Ballina or maybe the giant banana in Coffs Harbour?
0: Would be significantly bigger than those. It's, like I say, about 450 metres long, and I've not seen any of the big things that are man-made in Australia rivaling that kind of scale. You're talking kind of half a kilometre on its long axis and 150 metres high. That's probably more like some of the incredible natural landmarks you see around the world.
1: The only reason I mention that is because whenever they say this, they say it's as big as the Eiffel Tower or as big as the Empire State Building, but Australia never ever gets any credit for the large things we've got here, so I just thought I'd throw that in. Will it be like the movie Armageddon or Deep Impact, where you'll see it in the sky sort of approaching for a few days and there's that sense of trepidation?
0: There'll be no sense of trepidation because we know it's going to miss us. So it's a bit like, I guess, watching a race with a car going around, driving around a racetrack, and you know the car's not going to hit you because you're watching the race on TV, right? It's a bit like that. The object will be visible coming towards the Earth, getting brighter and brighter if you've got a telescope or binoculars. It'll be visible with the naked eye only for a few hours around the time it's at its closest. And then it will whiz back off, head off into the depths of space and go back to being incredibly faint and invisible to all but the world's biggest telescopes. It also will not be accompanied by ancillary little boulders that crash into us and put on a firework display, which I know was one of the things that happened in Armageddon ahead of the, you know, science-defyingly large thing that was a feature of that movie. We won't have anything like that either. This is a lump of rock that's going to fly by. It will possibly get disrupted as it passes the Earth, though. The radar observations we've got of it show that it's, like, say, potato-shaped, quite long and elongated. And there are some suggestions it might actually be what's called a contact binary. There might be two asteroids touching each other with a rubble blanket on top of them. And that kind of thing's not actually that uncommon for small asteroids like this. But if that is the case, it's coming close enough to the Earth that the Earth's gravity might actually separate it and disintegrate the asteroid into two smaller pieces. So there's a lot we've got to look for and a lot of interest about what exactly is going to happen as it goes tearing past.
1: Obviously, I don't want to get involved in any fear-mongering, but in the unlikely event, see, I threw that in there, in the unlikely event that there was ever to be a possible collision with an asteroid, what's the protocol? Who comes out and says something and interrupts Married at First Sight on the telly?
0: Well, the way that it would work is a bit like it did with Apophis and a bit like the object we were talking about a couple of years ago that had potential to hit the Earth in 2032, but is definitely going to miss. We talked about that one a couple of years ago. What would happen is we'd find something where there was a possibility in the future that it could hit the Earth. And what that means is that as we predict where these objects are into the future, the accuracy with which we know where they are gets less and less as time goes on. So if you imagine at an arbitrary time in the future, there's this bubble in space and the object will be somewhere in that bubble. And the further away you go in the future, the bigger the bubble gets because we're less certain about where it's going to be. Now, you calculate that going forward, and if at any time the Earth is inside that bubble, that means that there is a chance that the asteroid and the Earth will try to be in the same place and you'll get an impact. So the call goes out, let's get more observations. We need to better understand the orbit of this object to shrink the bubble, to be more certain where it's going to be. And normally, as happens with Apophis, as happened with 2024 YR4 that we talked about a couple of years ago, that bubble eventually shrinks so that the Earth is outside it, and therefore we know for definite there's going to be a miss. But in the case you're talking about where something was actually going to hit us, that bubble would keep shrinking and the Earth would remain within it. So by the time we knew for sure that an impact was coming, everybody would know about it. It's not something you could hide. It would move to a case of, well, what could we do to prevent the impact from happening? Now, we've got good news in this. It's a very timely story to talk about because within the last 24 hours, an asteroid did hit the Earth. It was a tiny little one,
1: really,
0: less than a meter across, that did absolutely no damage whatsoever. But it was discovered 6 hours ahead of the impact. And the impact, which happened between northwestern Australia and Indonesia, was predicted, happened, this thing burned up harmlessly in the atmosphere. And that's the 13th time in the last 15 years, last 18 years since we first accomplished this, that we found an asteroid that was going to hit the Earth, predicted where it would hit, and then the impact happened. So after 4 billion years of life on Earth, or 3,500 million years of life on Earth, in the last 18 years, for the first time ever, a species has gained the capacity to find things before they hit us and predict where they'll hit. In addition, just a few years ago, NASA had the DART mission, the double asteroid redirection test, which demonstrated conclusively that in the right circumstances, we could deflect asteroids. And if we can deflect them and we find them long enough in advance, we can actually take matters into our own hands and turn a hit into a miss. And when Apophis was first found, and when it had that, I think at the highest it had a 2.7% chance of hitting the Earth, people were actually putting work into thinking about what we could do to deflect it. And that's part of what led to missions like DART being approved and funded, was the awareness that this is a real threat. The Earth will be hit again in the future. It's not a question of if, it's a question of when. But we're getting the capacity to find these things in advance, to predict where they're going to be and do something about it. So we live at a very unique and exciting time, I think.
1: Is there anybody, though, who has been designated as the one to come on? Would it be somebody like the American president? Would it be the head of FIFA, Gianni Infantino? Would it be Elon Musk? Has anybody got this job?
0: I think there would be a lot of people coming out and talking about it in various ways. I mean, one of the interesting things will be to see how different organizations and different governments reacted in terms of, would they pull together for the deflection? How would the political side of it work?
1: Well, I would like to see somebody like James Earl Jones, who of course has got that deep authoritative voice, but was also the voice of Darth Vader. I'm sort of torn between him or Mr. Bean.
0: You could have David Attenborough doing it as a kind of very third person, kind of the human race had done so well for so long, but now their doom is upon them.
1: That's right. The animals finally have their revenge sort of hologram. Fantastic. I've got your number. If I find anything at all, you know, I'll be ringing you no matter what time of the day or night.
0: It's an absolute pleasure. Thank you for having me.
1: There is John T. Horner, Professor of Astrophysics at the Center for Astrophysics. And also this from Ryan. Phil, I can't believe you didn't mention the big oyster in Taree.
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12: Good morning, I'm Dusty Fitzpatrick. Advocates for social media reform are urging all political parties to back stronger laws targeting tech companies. Labor has released its Digital Duty of Care Bill, which gives users greater control over their social media feed. Tech companies would have to make it easy for people to opt out of algorithms which drive content on various platforms. Wayne Holdsworth lost his son Mac to online bullying and says the proposed laws make sense.
13: As each week passes, we lose Australian children to social media. Either they're damaged or they're damaged forever. We can't see that happening again. We've got to act now.
12: Another Australian who was feared missing after floods in Nepal has been confirmed safe. It's believed the citizen was not in the disaster zone. They've told the Department of Foreign Affairs and Trade they don't require consular assistance. They're the eighth Australian found since the floods, with 35 others still unaccounted for. The Reserve Bank's Deputy Governor says Australia is not at the point where a dramatic interest rate hike is being considered. Households are bracing for a fourth interest rate rise when the RBA board meets at the end of the month. Mr. Houses has told the ABC he understands inflation is hurting communities.
14: People want inflation down. People are furious about inflation. I understand why. It's unfair. It hits people on low incomes. It damages price signals. It makes the job of companies difficult. What they want us to do is our job and bring inflation down.
12: A second child has died in hospital after a four-wheel drive crash west of Melbourne. An eight-seater vehicle rolled at Parwin yesterday afternoon, causing multiple injuries. A seven-year-old girl died at the scene. An 11-year-old boy who was airlifted to hospital has since died. Five other children and the driver suffered non-life-threatening injuries. Police have charged three men over a stabbing in Sydney's southwest. Two 23-year-olds and an 18-year-old presented to hospital with stab wounds. Police will allege the trio was involved in a confrontation outside a Canterbury fast food outlet. One-fifth of surveyed Australians say they've cut back on how much fresh produce they eat due to the high cost of living. Comparison service Canstar polled more than 2,500 supermarket shoppers. Canstar's Eden Radford says consumers are looking for a range of things when buying fruit and vegetables.
15: Freshness of produce is the main driver of customer satisfaction when it comes to buying our fruit and veg at the supermarket. That's followed by value for money, then variety, and presentation is last.
12: And police are searching for two thieves who stole four Renoir paintings from a French museum before dropping two as they fled. Checking the markets, the Dow Jones is trading down 621 points, the Nasdaq down 56, one Australian dollar buying 72.23 US cents.
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12: Cowboys co-captain Reuben Cotter is free to play in Saturday night's elimination final against the Sharks. His counsel has successfully had his charge downgraded despite the NRL judiciary initially finding him guilty of grade 2 careless high tackle. Latrell Mitchell has hit back at Roosters skipper James Tedesco. Mitchell fired up after Tedesco questioned why the Rabbitohs star stood over rookie Toby Rodwell following a big tackle last week.
16: Here it is. I knew this was coming. Teddy probably had flashbacks of Greggy running over him a few years ago, so who knows? He's got my number. If you've got a problem, ring me.
12: In the AFL, Western Bulldogs veteran Tom Liberatore has revealed he's hanging up the boots after 268 games. That's the latest news in sport.
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12: Partly cloudy with a chance of a shower in the late morning and afternoon. Light winds turning southwesterly, heading for a top of 20 degrees in the city, 22 in the west. Looking ahead, cloudy tomorrow, partly cloudy Friday, mostly sunny Saturday, sunny conditions Sunday. Right now in the city, it's 10 degrees, the same in Terry Hills, 7 in Lucas Heights and Penrith, 6 in Bankstown, it's 4 degrees in Campbelltown. I'm Dusty Fitzpatrick, more news at 5.30 on your news leader, Sydney's 2GB.
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2: Mind you, I say we've made it to Wednesday because your day's only just starting. This is the end of the day for me, so, you know, I guess it's a little bit upside down, isn't it? Hello, Joy, how are you? Joy says, a bit fresh out there this morning, Phil. I looked a moment ago, about 6 degrees. In Queensland, it's been so hot, I had to get the blanket back on. Now it's been really chilly, says Joy on the text. And also another one that came in just further to us talking about the asteroids before with Jonty. This one from Paul, who says Deep Impact was in 1998, released the same year that a comet, often remembered alongside asteroid movies, is discovered on a collision course with Earth. It focuses more on the societal reaction, a government bunker selection, and a mission by a joint US-Russian crew to blow it up with nukes. Do you think that could happen with an asteroid in 2029? Well, it's hard to look into the crystal ball of where we'd be at right now, but yeah, you're absolutely right. What kind of social cohesion would we have then? Incidentally, Paul, I still think that Deep Impact was a superior film to Armageddon. But isn't it interesting how you had two really similar movies coming out within a month of each other? I think somebody probably spoke to somebody else in a movie production company over the water cooler. This one that came in from Nick. We could hardly call the asteroid Pussycat, could we, Phil? We've got to give it some attention to the name. Well, I think God of Chaos is fantastic, but you're right. If you'd called it something like, you know, Soft Cuddly Bear, people wouldn't really have been that concerned about it. And this one from Mick says, by the way, Phil, you know the truth here, don't you? The God of Chaos is really another three-eye atlas. You know, Phil, as well as I do, that it's really just another reconnaissance UFO probe for the upcoming alien invasion. Well, you and I know that, Mick, but nobody else does. They better hurry. In a couple of years, though, AI will have wiped out 98% of humanity and the aliens won't stand a chance anyway, says Mick from Winston Hills, which I think pretty much covers everything that we need to know about the upcoming God of Chaos. Well, you can't, you know, have an asteroid, call it God of Chaos, and then say, look, it's going to travel somewhere between the moon and Earth and can be seen with the naked eye. Oh, and by the way, it's going to happen on a Friday the 13th. Fascinating to watch something like that, wouldn't it? All right, 5:09. Ben Fordham, I just saw rushing in a moment ago. He's got a determined look on his face, so he's obviously ready for more breaking news with the Ben Fordham Breakfast Show coming up this morning on 2GB at 5:30. Jason Matthews, 5:30 on the way on 4BC as well. But now let's talk to Lyndall Bryant, Senior Lecturer at the QUT Centre for Justice, School and Economics of Finance at the Queensland University of Technology. Because this is crazy and just doesn't seem to make sense. We've got Australia with a housing shortage, and yet you've got, you know, home builders and people like Baffler collapsing, and it doesn't make sense.
3: Oh, hi, Phil. It's a really terrible situation, and unfortunately there's no short-term solution. We've got a perfect storm in our housing businesses around the country. So whilst we've got all this demand and everyone needs, you know, so many people in dire needs of housing, we've got a situation where we say the feasibilities are broken. The projects just aren't financially viable to proceed with, and those that are proceeding with such skinny margins where one thing goes wrong and oops, we get the massive corporate fallover that we're seeing with Baffler.
2: Is it a situation with tradespeople? Is it the cost of products to build, or is there something else involved here?
3: Unfortunately, there's lots of things involved. The, you know, construction costs are still, you know, rising, and, you know, due to the Middle Eastern war, and, you know, we understand that a lot of suppliers are holding off, putting their costs up, waiting to see where it settles. So it could still be more construction cost rises coming. And so builders don't know how to price things. And so they're putting in larger contingencies to try to get through what is happening. And that's for projects that haven't yet started. If you've got a project that started 2 years ago, then that costing for that project was done back then, and all those cost increases that have happened have had to be absorbed by generally the developer. You've got regulation, you know, red tape. Everyone's bound up in red tape, and it's adding cost at every stage. And then at the demand end, you've got investors had the rug pulled out from underneath them with the May federal budget from an investing perspective, and then from the owner occupier perspective, you've got more interest rate rises potentially pending before the end of the year, and also if we've already seen house prices fall due to investors stepping out of the market. And if house prices are teetering and maybe falling and you're looking to buy a new home, you'd probably be thinking, oh, why buy now? If prices are dropping, I'll wait until prices drop some more. So you've got this, you know, at every stage of the process, there is an issue. And when you put them all together, it's really hard to make projects stack.
0: The figures released last week show 3,472 Australian construction companies went bust in the financial year to June 30, 2026. So one in four, 24.5% of all company insolvencies nationally. Is this primarily the insolvencies primarily hitting the construction industry, or there are other industries getting hit by this as well?
3: Well, sadly, the construction industry is the top of the leaderboard, and it's a leaderboard you don't even want to be on. But other sectors there, you know, retail, and, you know, cafes and restaurants also, and they're the three podium places that, you know, they probably swap around over time. You know, so it is, it's a long-term thing, but the statistics really are quite frightening from the beginning of COVID. It's just this straight line up in the air of, insolvencies in the construction sector. So you think that Bathla is just one company potentially. I'm not sure if they had subsidiaries. But, you know, from that, there's the contagion effect from all the subbies. The subbies that haven't been paid, they're going to be, you know, potentially be going in insolvency as well. So there's one large company falls over, and the contagion effect through all of the workforce is really dire.
0: And in terms of Bathla, you've got something like 14,000 homes in the pipeline. Do you have any idea nationally how many homes are being jeopardized by this?
3: What statistic I've heard that was interesting was that 14,000 and the product that Bathla had in the pipeline represented 19% of all forward housing supply for New South Wales. And if you think that, you know, so the National Housing Accord had a target of 1.2 million homes in 5 years. The most recent update on that says that New South Wales is already 3 years behind in the forecasts. So instead of delivering the required homes in 5 years, it was going to be 8 years. And now we've had Bathla happen, and 20% of the homes, 19% of the homes that were going to be developed, now unknown. We just, the whole housing supply situation is going in the wrong direction.
0: And to look at Bathla's financial ripple effects, who's been affected most by this?
3: It's an awful situation. So I think we heard yesterday that 200 office staff have been retrenched. So that's 200 families that where someone had a job and now they don't have a job. All of the, we've talked before about the subcontractors. Those are generally small business people, with families to support, and, you know, their businesses are going to go bust. So what, who pays their mortgage? And then you've got the people who've paid deposits. As I think there's, you know, 1,000 people who've paid deposits for homes that are under construction. You know, that's their life saving. They put into a deposit. Where, you know, what's happening to them? So the personal cost to families is in the thousands of families that are affected by this.
0: And what about builders who are locked into fixed price contracts? What can they do?
3: What we're sort of advocating is, if you're halfway through building a house, talk to your builder. If you're the builder, talk to your financiers, be really open and transparent, and try to negotiate early, because the last thing you want is you seek help early, I guess, is the message, because it's better to pay a little bit more for a house and get it finished than dig your heels in and go, no, I'm not paying a cent more than my contract, and have the builder go bust, and you've got a lock put on a half-built house that you can't access. So it's a horrible situation. There's no easy solution to.
0: No, there's no winners at all in that scenario. Okay, so obviously structural change is needed. What can the federal, state and local governments do to assist here?
3: I heard a saying the other day that said housing is taxed more than tobacco in this country. We're just seeing it every layer. There is, they're not all called taxes, but there's a charge, there's a fee. And, you know, the housing industry is just really seen to be the cash cow of governments at all levels in recent years. And I think what government doesn't realise is that cumulative effect. And you add an extra charge or a fee, an extra $5,000 here, $10,000 there, it all adds up, and it's all price, it's all money that's added to the price of the home. And it's not added dollar for dollar. There's actually an incremental amount. Research some years ago indicated that for every dollar of infrastructure charge that's added to the cost of a house, it can add $3 to the cost of a house. So if your infrastructure charge is $10,000, then potentially that's $30,000 that's adding to the cost of the house. So it's this cumulative effect that at federal, state, and very much at local levels, where every little cost adds up. And it's ending up that the houses are unaffordable.
0: If we do have a change of circumstances though, Lyndall, how long would it take to turn things around, do you think?
3: It depends on what that change of circumstances is. Yeah. But you know, if governments could cut some fees and charges, then in theory that can flow through to, that can make a project viable, the project can start. But I mean, that's still then, you know, many years away from when it's new housing product on the ground. So it's the most important thing is really to try to get housing to be more affordable for the end consumer, which means we need to find ways to make housing cheaper to build. And there's the construction materials piece, but there's also all the fees and charges that go into it as well from government levels.
0: Let's hope we can find some silver lining somewhere. Thank you so much.
3: Thank you, Phil.
2: That's Lyndall Bryant, Senior Lecturer at QUT there, Queensland University of Technology. And it is quite, it is a contradiction, isn't it, with the housing shortage. And yet we've got Bathurst and other home builders collapsing. Any thoughts on the text? 0460 873 873. Nick's got some thoughts. He says, Phil, the financial abyss regarding housing is all due to the inept Labor Party and its policies that are in power now. Also, Phil, we know you're a bit of a lefty, but even you and Blind Mary can see that. Hang on a minute. Why are you picking on me for a sec, Nick? What have I done? What have I done to be the lefty? All I've done is been sitting here for the last 5.5 hours trying to keep you entertained. And on the subject of which, this one from Sue says, Phil just joined the conversation. Maybe the elbow, the asteroid could be called Elbow. Well, you wouldn't certainly want him to be the one to deliver the bad news for you, would you? When you're suddenly watching maps and, you know, on comes Elbow to tell you that, you know, this asteroid has been called the God of Chaos. Don't worry, but at this particular situation, I'll be telling you if it gets more serious. But I just did the Elbow impersonation just to get back into Nick's good books. I figure if I did the Elbow impersonation, I wouldn't be such a lefty. Anyway, it's 5:20.
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2: 5.23, Gary just said, as well as Nick, Phil, your impersonation of Albo, you sounded a little bit more like Sean Connery. No, hang on a minute, no. See, you got to just notice the nuances there between the two. You know, so Albo's like this, yesh, whereas Sean Connery's more like this, yesh. So as you can tell, it's a slight distinction, but it's quite obvious if you tune your hearing into a bit of 007. Cost of housing, this one came from Peter, is controlled by two factors. Land cost is expensive in Sydney because we can't make more. And also labour is the most costly aspect of the build as well. Another one here, builders just build a very basic home and let the homeowners invest with all the extras over time. This keeps the cost down and also unable to build us the control of the costs of that too. Incidentally, Phil, if you want to hear Danger Dan, you need to hear Danger Dan, rather, if you want to hear an impersonation of Alba. I think it's not a bad Alba, you've got to admit. Australia. I mean, it's almost like he could be here, right? As opposed to Sean Connery, who would say, yes, Australia. I mean, you can tell that when I've done a little bit more. It becomes more obvious. Hello, Steve. How are you, mate? Also this one from Melinda. Hello, Melinda. Access to the super might be the lifeline for the people that Lindell were talking about. Okay, let's have a quick look. The ULP 91 in the capitals. Sydney $2.07, Melbourne $2.05, Brisbane $2.09, Perth $2, $2.05. Adelaide, Canberra $2.16, $2.11 in Hobart, $2.15 in Darwin. And also the update on finance is this.
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15: Check on the M1 from the Central Coast. You've got a pretty good run across the Moonee Creek and Hawkes River bridges with no delays into Sydney. Mount Annan, Narellan Row busy onto the Hume motorway, but the motorway is not too bad. It does get busy through Ingleburn as you head up towards the M5 and the M7, but no delays. At Merrylands, the traffic lights are out on Merrylands Road and Chetwynd Row. They're flashing yellow through there. Great Western Highway in the mountains remains closed between Little Hartley and Mount Victoria with the ongoing road damage, plus there's ongoing roadwork through Mount Tomar affecting Bell's Line of Road. This is Will Bottom on Sydney's 2GB.
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2: Anthony says the ATO does not negotiate with anyone, Phil. In 2020, the ATO waived tax debt generated by COVID. In 23, Chalmers reinstated the debt and took charge of the debt with the interest and fines. And I've had enough, says Anthony. And also, this one's quite good from Paul, who said, listen, how could Albo actually warn us of an asteroid, Phil, when he can't pronounce the letter T? It would be like he was talking about a hemorrhoid if he was warning us about an asteroid. That's very good. I'm buggered. I'm going home. Ben Fordham following next on Sydney's 2GB with Sydney's Best Breakfast. Levy's on after that. Jason Matthews on Breakfast on 4BC. Have a fantastic day, and I'll catch you back here again at midnight.
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24: Good morning, I'm Josh Bryant. Another Australian who is feared missing in Nepal has now been found. The person who was in Nepal and had been uncontactable until now has confirmed with Foreign Affairs that they're safe and they do not require any consular assistance. The number of Australians still unaccounted for in the flooding disaster has been revised down to 35. Australian high school students have recorded their worst maths and reading results in global rankings. The international testing shows nearly a quarter of New South Wales students now classified as low performers in maths. Australia and New South Wales still have results which are above the OECD average across the board. The opposition says it will examine the detail of Labor's digital duty of care legislation amid concerns it may pose a threat to free speech. Users would be able to opt out of algorithms which drive social media feeds. The government believes the move would help minimise harmful content, with tech companies facing hefty fines for breaching the new laws. But Liberal Senator Sarah Henderson says, as the bill stands, the Communications Minister has too much power.
25: So what the Minister has said today does not stack up. We've seen what power she's giving herself, and we are very concerned that they are a serious threat to free speech.
24: Police have charged two men with child grooming offences as part of ongoing investigations into online child abuse. A 69-year-old was arrested after travelling from Sydney southwest to Port Kembla to meet with a child, while a 66-year-old has been charged over alleged interactions online. Israel is criticising a move by a dozen countries to impose trade sanctions on Israeli settlements in the West Bank. The British government led the push, accusing Israel's government of turning a blind eye to ethnic cleansing. Israel's foreign minister labelled that an outrageous lie and has announced counter-trade measures. The New South Wales RSPCA is looking for foster carers after an influx of dogs at its shelters. 33 dogs were seized in three separate animal welfare jobs across the state. Spokesperson Josh Thomas says foster carers are vital.
0: They enable us not only to provide a loving home to that animal, but it enables us to then open up our shelters to more dogs. And yeah, becoming a foster carer is really simple, but can have a really profound impact on an animal's life.
24: Also making news, hundreds of flights in Europe have been cancelled, causing chaos after an air traffic control issue in the UK. The glitch with the flight processing system is now believed to have been resolved. An analysis has found petrol theft in New South Wales is being driven by broader cost of living issues, not just high fuel prices. In finance, the Dow Jones trading down 552 points, the Nasdaq also down, one Aussie dollar buying 72 US cents.
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1: Good morning. Top seed Aryna Sabalenka has pulled off a late comeback in the US Open quarterfinals. Craig Gabriel reports.
3: Aryna Sabalenka has held on by her fingertips. It appeared she was on the way out as Linda Noskova had a break in the final set, but the Czech played a sloppy game to let Sabalenka back in. She went on to win 7-6, 3-6, 7-6, finishing with a second serve ace. Had Sabalenka lost, she would have lost the number one ranking and ended her run of six consecutive years, reaching at least the semis at the Open. Her chances of hanging on to number one remain in the balance. If Elena Rybakina wins her match and reaches the semis, she'll get number one. Craig Gabriel, New York.
1: And Cowboys forward Reuben Cotter has freed himself to play in Saturday's elimination final against the Sharks. He successfully had his careless high tackle charge downgraded at the judiciary. That's sport. I'm Mike Pearsall. That's the latest news in sport.
13: Sport on Sydney's 2GB. 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
15: At Ingleburn, we've got a pedestrian walking in the shoulder on the Hume Motorway near Brooks Road. Watch out for him. At Arncliffe, a truck broken down on Marsh Street at Flora Street. There's a northbound lane closed. At Rockdale, a crash on the Princess Highway approaching Bay Street. Two of the northbound lanes are closed there, lanes 2 and 3. Easter Creek, the M4 and M7 through the Lighthorse Interchange. All moving well. Traffic lights are out through Merrylands at the corner of Merrylands Road and Chetwynd Road. They're flashing yellow there. And at Campbelltown, we also have lights out on Queen Street. This is Will Bottom with live and local traffic every 10 minutes on 2GB.
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24: Partly cloudy with a slight chance of showers, a marine wind warning for Sydney's coast, a top of 20 degrees in the city, 23 in the west. Cloudy tomorrow, slight chance of a morning shower, but clearing on Friday, mostly sunny for Saturday, clear skies Sunday and Monday. Right now, 11 degrees in town, humidity 86%. 6 degrees at Bankstown, 4 at Campbelltown, 7 Lucas Heights and Penrith, 10 at Terry Hills. I'm Josh Bryant. 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

0: Love to have you company wherever you're listening, around this city, around this country, around the world. In fact, if you're listening from around the world, where are you right now? 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We've got $2,000 to give away this morning. Hopefully you can win. And if not, maybe you can collect the code words and win $2,000 tomorrow. Coming up on the show today, the Prime Minister faces off against one of his loudest critics in a tennis match. Joseph Dowd will join us. A close friend of Alan Jones claims lefties hate the former broadcaster. What's being done to address the explosion in Aboriginal land claims? The Minister, Steve Camper, will be here. And we've got more sights to reveal for the first time today. New South Wales students score their worst maths and reading results on record. And police hunt for thieves after another art theft in France.
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0: We've got some more good news for Australians caught up in the Nepal disaster. Another missing Australian has been found safe. They didn't require consular assistance and they weren't in the main disaster zone. It brings the number of Australians still missing down to 35. The situation remains desperate, with the disaster claiming more than 1,300 lives. The death toll now stands at 1,357. 5,300 people are still missing. Hundreds of miners may still be trapped in underground tunnels, but we just don't know. Australian officials are continuing to work with authorities in Nepal, and the federal government has been sending aid to Kathmandu. Newcastle man Bhavan Patel has travelled to Nepal searching for his wife, Reshma. He's told Daily Mail Australia, "She is my life. I'm not going without her." So the death toll, 1,357, but with 5,300 people still missing, we may end up with more than 6,000 people deceased. But the search for life continues. Back home, One Nation is back on top of the polls. Pauline Hanson's party has surged ahead. The latest YouGov poll shows primary support for One Nation rising to 30%. Labor sitting on 26, the coalition a mile behind on 18. So One Nation 30, Labor 26, coalition 18. It's not all bad news for the Prime Minister. On a two-party preferred basis, Labor remains in the lead. They're ahead of the coalition 52-48. And they also lead One Nation 53-47 on a two-party preferred basis. The poll has landed as One Nation deals with a fresh controversy. The party's Victorian leader has made an admission. Warren Pickering has confessed to experimenting with a variety of drugs. He says he used speed, amphetamines, ecstasy and marijuana in his mid-20s. Warren Pickering's kids have defended him. His daughter says, "My father's always been there for us. I'm disappointed that some media outlets have reported on this."
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0: The federal government is being audited over grants that have gone to Labor Party electorates. One program is supposed to support multicultural communities, but about 85% of the funding went to seats held by Labor. Another program is the Major and Local Community Infrastructure Program. It was set up to fund sporting facilities, parks, playgrounds and swimming pools. The Centre for Public Integrity says more than 73% of that funding went to safe Labor seats, well over $400 million. Marginal seats where Labor is competitive received more. Seats where Labor is not competitive received less. Marrickville Golf Club is in Anthony Albanese's electorate. The club received $6 million in federal funding for upgrades. Labor says the grant programs relate to election promises, so everything's above board. And remember, last year the PM handed $67 million to subsidise the wages of 2,000 journalists in 185 newsrooms. It's only a rort if you're not in on it. We have a teenager who's been arrested after a dramatic police pursuit. It happened in Liverpool in Sydney's West in the early hours of this morning. Police tried pulling over a sedan just after 2 a.m. The speeding vehicle failed to stop. A pursuit was initiated. The vehicle eventually crashed into a roundabout and it sent the car flying. It landed on top of another vehicle. A 67-year-old woman became trapped inside her vehicle. After being freed, she's been rushed to hospital. A 19-year-old man driving the car in the pursuit has now been arrested and investigation's underway. And if you have any information about what happened at about 2 a.m. in Liverpool, you can contact Crime Stoppers on 1-800-333-000. It is September 9, and on this day, a Queenslander created history. Here's your only hint. Okay, if you think you know the answer, you can text it through right now, 0460 873 873. A Queenslander created history. The answer's coming up on this day. Sydney's weather, partly cloudy, the slight chance of showers late morning and afternoon. Windy the Savo, current humidity 86%. It's 10 degrees on the coast, climbing to 20. It's 14 in Sydney's West with a top today of 19. The sun will be up during the 6 o'clock news. And looking ahead, Thursday cloudy and Friday partly cloudy. You're with Ben Fordham on 2GB. Josh Bryant's on the news desk. Spiro Christopoulos is here with all the sport. And Wilbur is watching the roads.
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2: Morning, Fordo at Campbelltown. Traffic lights are out on Queen Street and Broughton Street. At Uncliff, a truck broken down on Mars Street at Flora Street with the lane closed. And at Rockdale, an incident earlier on the Princess Highway approaching Bay Street has two lanes closed.

0: Danny, Danny, are you and the Sala gang ready for this showdown?
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3: Thank you very much for getting in touch. Lots of messages coming through already. A few on Warren Pickering. I might just share them straight away. This is the One Nation leader in Victoria who has been facing all sorts of media stories about his behaviour when he was aged in his 20s. He was in a relationship that went pear-shaped, and I watched the news conference yesterday. It was very well handled by James Ashby, who's Pauline Hanson's right-hand man. He got up first and said, look, there's a few things you need to understand here. First of all, there's family law court concerns because they're dealing with an ex-partner and there are children involved, so you've got to be very careful about the way you communicate when the family court's involved. And then he also said, look, this bloke has not shied away from the fact that he's lived a life. And I thought he was quite brave in the way that he handled all of this, Warren Pickering, because he got up there and said, yes, I've used all of these drugs and I've done things in my life that I haven't been proud of, but I've changed. He also went on to say that his ex-partner hasn't. And then when he was facing all of these tough questions and handled them reasonably well, eventually he said, do you want to hear from my kids? Because the kids know both him and also their mother, Warren Pickering's ex-partner. And boy, did the son unload on his mum, saying that when he was growing up, she had a bong next to her bed and she was constantly on drugs and alcohol, and she's the same way now in 2026, and she's bitter and she turns on everyone in her life, not just my dad. So a really, really strong news conference, not only from Warren Pickering, but also from his children. His son and his daughter were both there at the time. And his daughter says, my father's always been there for us, and I'm disappointed that the media has covered the story this way. Craig says, regarding Warren Pickering, the way I see it, he's turned his life around and well done to him. I wish him well. Roy says, Ben, seriously, Warren Pickering should be commended for the honesty, as well as the media should be called out for trying to run someone out of town. You're a champion. Thank you very much, Roy. Nice to hear from you. And you're right. We need to be a little bit more.

0: reasonable when it comes to where we set the bar for politicians. Because if you're going to be judged on the way you behaved in your 20s, when you're aged in your 40s or 50s, God help all of us.
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0: We've received hundreds of messages about the growing number of sites being targeted by Aboriginal land councils and land claims, golf clubs, community sites, surf clubs, RSLs, all being hit with land claims, and we're going to reveal four more this morning. Carol says these are in use by all Australians no matter their colour. Tony says, I was taught by Aboriginals in the outback that Aboriginals belong to country, they do not own the land. Kim says, why are these claims only being made now? Eddie says, the opposition needs to get their act together. Leslie writes, I suspect these claims are being started by a vocal minority. Fighting these claims will still cost a fortune. Cheryl says maybe someone's suggestion that all claims need to be lodged by a set date needs to be adopted. Well, the minister's going to be dropping by the studio today, Steve Camper. We'll talk to him after 8 o'clock and we'll see what he's got planned to try and fix the issue. I also mentioned on air that I was going to be meeting today off air with Nathan Moran, the boss of the local Metropolitan Aboriginal Land Council, and Paul Francis, who runs the tennis centre in Narromburn, that is the subject of a land claim, and Paul Francis has been given his eviction notice. That catch-up today has been cancelled by Nathan Moran. I spoke to Nathan yesterday, and he said, look, I've spoken to my chairperson. He doesn't think there's too much point in this meeting tomorrow. So I've now communicated that to Paul Francis to say, unfortunately, Nathan has decided not to attend the meeting on Wednesday. And we'll probably catch up with Nathan Moran at some stage next week to talk about the broader issue of Indigenous land claims. But today the focus will be on the Minister. Steve Camper will be joining us after 8. A man has been hit by a driver allegedly under the influence. It happened just before 1 a.m. in Richmond in Sydney's northwest. Police rushed to the scene. They found a 38-year-old pedestrian on the footpath suffering serious injuries. Paramedics treated him and rushed him to hospital in a serious but stable condition. The driver returned a positive roadside test result. The 28-year-old has been arrested. A crime scene's been established. And if you have any information, phone 1-800-333-000. That's the number for Crime Stoppers.
1: 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Quicker trips with Transurban, operator of Linkt.
2: At Green Valley, emergency services called to a crash a few minutes ago affecting Whitford Road. The Hume motorway through Ingleburn has heavy delays. It starts at Campbelltown Road northbound, slow past Brooks Road and up towards the M5, which is under speed in towards Liverpool, and the M4 slowing through Eastern Creek citybound. At Smithfield, northbound slow on the Cumberland Highway approaching the Horsley Drive. At Merrylands, traffic lights on Merrylands and Chetwynd Roads are out. There's also some lights out through Campbelltown at the corner of Queen and Broughton Streets. This is Will Bottom with live and local traffic on Sydney's 2GB.
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0: What's Birdie's Brekkie Meal? Have I missed Birdie's Brekkie Meal? Is it Birdie or Bertie? Can someone fill me in from Macca's? 131873, the open line number. Who wants to win some cold, hard cash? $20,000 cash giveaway. 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Jot it down. 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
0: The teams are in for week one of the finals.
8: They are indeed. We're gearing up for a massive weekend of rugby league, and the eight teams that will take to the field have announced their lineups. The main headline today has to do with what unfolded at the judiciary last night with the Cowboys co-captain Reuben Cotter getting the rub of the green. He'd been hit with a two-game ban for a grade two careless high tackle charge, but he managed to have that charge downgraded, meaning that he will have to pay a fine, but he's free to play in the first week of the finals. Great news for North Queensland. Their opponents, though, Cronulla, receive a big boost as well, with Braden Trindle returning from injury to team up with Nico Hines in the halves on Saturday night at Allianz Stadium. Jackson Ford back for the Warriors. He'll play his first game since round 16, named on the interchange bench for the home side. They'll play in front of a sellout crowd at Go Media Stadium in Auckland when they come up against the Dolphins on Saturday afternoon, who are at full strength. And that match in New Zealand sold out in less than 20 minutes, which just goes to show the game is alive and well across the ditch. Newcastle welcomes Dominic Young and Tyson Frizzell back into the fold after they were sidelined due to suspension, while South Sydney has named Talis Duncan after he missed last week's game with hamstring tightness. And that match between the Rabbitohs and Knights is on Friday night at Allianz. And for Sunday's game at Combank in Parramatta, Scott Sorensen lining up for the Panthers, while the Roosters welcome back Victor Radley and Angus Crichton.
0: Michael says, Ben, the sunrise is stunning. Pink, blues, just beautiful. And US Open tennis?
8: The men's quarterfinals on right now, Ben. The rising star Alex Mickelson from the US is taking the first set against his fellow countryman Francis Tiafoe. Later this morning, the hometown hero Ben Shelton comes up against the world number two in Carlos Alcaraz, and in the women's, Aryna Sabalenka, the first one to book her spot in the semifinals, while we have an All-American showdown later today between Jessica Pegula and Emma Navarro.
0: Well done. We'll talk in an hour.
8: Thanks, Ben.
0: There's Spiro. Today's forecast right now, 10 degrees on the coast, climbing to 20. Sydney's west is 14 with a top of 19. Humidity 86%. It's 6 o'clock.
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9: It's 6 o'clock. Good morning. I'm Josh Bryant. patients are spending longer in emergency departments of New South Wales hospitals, but there has been a rise in the number of patients with life-threatening conditions being seen on time. The latest Bureau of Health Information data looking at hospital performance from before the winter flu season shows a rise in the percentage of people who are starting treatment within the recommended time frame. BHI Senior Director Hilary Rao says they also took a closer look at the experience of children in our hospital system.
10: Given children and young people account for more than one in five ED visits, 89% of children and young people rated their experience in the ED as good or very good.
9: Another Australian has been confirmed alive almost 2 weeks on from the deadly flooding in Nepal. The citizen has now told Foreign Affairs they're safe and they don't require consular assistance. The number of Australians unaccounted for following the disaster has been revised down to 35. A man has been arrested after a pursuit in Sydney Southwest, which came to an end when his car landed on top of another vehicle. Dusty Fitzpatrick has the details.
11: Police tried to stop a vehicle detected speeding along the Hume Highway at Liverpool when the pursuit started. Officers say the sedan crashed into a roundabout and was launched onto the roof of another vehicle. A 67-year-old woman was trapped for some time before she was taken to hospital in a stable condition. The sedan driver, a 19-year-old man, wasn't injured and is now in police custody. Dusty Fitzpatrick, Sydney.
9: Three men have been charged over a brawl and stabbing at a fast food outlet in Sydney Southwest. The two 23-year-olds and an 18-year-old presented to the same hospital with stab wounds at separate times on Monday. Australian high school students' scores in maths and reading have hit their lowest point on record, according to the results from major global testing. The Program for International Student Assessment has been held by Year 9 pupils every year since 2000. United Nations Children's Agency UNICEF is welcoming the federal government's draft duty of care legislation for social media. Users will have greater control over the content that they see, with an ability to opt out of algorithms. UNICEF spokesperson John Livingston says children will be better protected.
12: Digital duty of care puts the responsibility on tech companies to think about children's safety before an app is rolled out to millions of young Australians, not after.
9: Also making news, Fiji Airways has become the sixth airline to commit to flying to Western Sydney International Airport. In finance, the Dow Jones trading down 626 points, the Nasdaq down 85, one Australian dollar buying 72.1 US cents.
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13: Team lists are in for week one of the NRL finals. Matt Dufty has won back the fullback jersey from Jai Gray at the Rabbitohs and will start against the Knights on Friday night. Suspended stars Dom Young and Tyson Frizzell, as well as injured hooker Phoenix Crossland, return for Newcastle, while breakout back rower Francis Manulelua will also return from an elbow injury. At the US Open quarterfinals, Francis Tiafoe is down two sets to love against fellow American Alex Mickelson. Women's top seed Arina Sabalenka has advanced to the semi-finals. The Champions League has begun. Aston Villa defeating Club Brugge 3-2 in Belgium. Manchester City and Porto are level nil all at half-time. Real Madrid up 2-0 over Inter Milan at the break. And Great Britain's Matthew Brennan has won stage 16 of the Vuelta a España, his fourth stage win of this year's race. That's sport. I'm Mike Pearsall.
9: 6:04, that's the latest news and sport.
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2: At Strathfield, heavy traffic. Centenary Drive northbound from the Hume Highway up past Waroona Road. Seeing Parramatta Road through Auburn, slow approaching St Hilliers Road, City Van, and there's a lot of traffic there northbound as well. Eastern Creek, the M4 is slow, City Van past the M7, and the M7 building quickly onto the M2 through the hills. At Green Valley, a crash, a car into a couple couple of parked cars affecting Whitford Road. The Hume Motorway through Ingleburn has slow traffic northbound onto the M5 into Liverpool and Campbelltown on Queen Street and Broughton Street. Some traffic lights are out. This is Real Bottom on 2GB.

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3: Partly cloudy with a slight chance of showers at times. A marine wind warning for the Sydney coast. A top of 20 for the city, 23 in the west. Cloudy tomorrow. Slight chance of a morning shower, but clearing Friday. Mostly sunny Saturday. Clear skies Sunday, Monday. Right now it's 10 degrees in town. Humidity 88%. It's 6 degrees at Bankstown, 4 at Campbelltown, 7 at Penrith, 9 at Terry Hills. I'm Josh Bryant. 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
4: Coming up, Harley Carnes has got some news about Eric and Lyle Menendez, the two brothers sentenced to life for the murder of their parents. Also coming up this hour, Australia's annual tax take surges by 60% since the pandemic. And Israel to shut down the British consulate over UK sanctions. That's all coming up. Our number 131873. 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Now some messages. First of all, we need to say congratulations to Dan W. You were first in with the correct answer in the quiz. For that, you get $100 from OnDeck. 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Boy, they move fast, and you can too with OnDeck. 1-800-676-652. So you get the loot, and the answer's coming up on this day. Now, lots of messages about the One Nation boss in Victoria, and we're going to play some of this press conference a little later on. Warren Pickering has admitted that in his 20s he was using speed, amphetamines, ecstasy and marijuana. And his kids have stuck up for him. And Nathan says, in regards to Warren Pickering, what does this country want? You can never keep people happy. He's a man that experimented in his 20s, realised the error of his choices and has since turned his life around and now he's running for government and yet we're intent on bringing him down. Would we rather he just turned into a drug addict and let our welfare system look after everything? Rod says, when I was in my 20s, I was a saint, but I'm a naughty boy in my 60s. Rod, tell me more. Narelle says, have a look at Michael Coote's trotter in New South Wales. He went to jail. I think it was for heroin. Now he has one of the highest positions in New South Wales. Have a good day. I'll try and pull anything out against One Nation. And Michael Coote's trotter has been mentioned by a few people. Anne says, let's not forget Michael Coote's trotter's past. It's about redemption and turning your life around. I don't think Michael's wife, Tanya Plibersek, will be making a comment about Mr. Pickering. Well, you know what? The number of times Michael Coote's trotter's name comes up on the text line, whenever we're talking about someone who might have been busted for drugs, and I never read the messages out. For this reason. Because it happened when he was a young man. He's clearly turned his life around and we should let people move on and learn from their mistakes. And so it's interesting that people are bringing up Michael Coote's trotter today in regards to Warren Pickering. But I can't tell you how many times people have sent in text messages about Michael Coote's trotter. What about Michael Coote's trotter when some rugby league player or the Swans or someone else is busted with drugs? And I don't read out the messages for the same reason. Because people have a right to move on, particularly when they're paid a price. And Ross asks this question, how many journos are on the gear?
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4: A local council is sounding the alarm this morning. The Mayor of Fairfield, Frank Carboni, is making a noise about a proposed cut to his council's funding. The New South Wales Local Government Grants Commission has proposed redistributing the federal assistance grants. This money is used to help councils respond to population growth, migration, and social disadvantage. Under the plan, Fairfield Council is set to lose around $3 million a year. That's despite strong population growth in the area and it being among the most disadvantaged councils in New South Wales. In a letter, the Grants Commission says, "This draft proposal may change how funding is distributed between councils. It aims to better reflect each council's relative financial need." Frank Carboni, the Mayor of Fairfield, is breaking this story right now on 2GB Breakfast, and he's on the line. G'day, Frank.
5: Good morning, Ben. How are you?
4: You're losing $3 million.
5: Well, not just me. I think every resident in Sydney Metropolitan Councils is going to be losing money, because the point is this is going to impact every council, but more importantly, it's going to impact every single ratepayer, because what this is a transfer of money away from Sydney Metropolitan Councils to the country areas. And it seems that Chris Minns has taxed housing to the hilt. He's taxed many things to the hilt and he hasn't got any more money. And I think with One Nation now in the rearview mirror in those regional areas, he's trying to find more money for the upcoming state election. And unfortunately, he's cutting the money that metro councils are getting. And let's be honest, Ben, it's metro councils that are doing the heavy lifting when it comes to migration and to housing. Don't worry about when he said he went out to Wallara yesterday about the housing. The housing comes to Western Sydney and that's where the people are. You only need to look. We need to check our passports to make sure that we're living in Australia sometimes out here, and that's all fine. We welcome migration, but we need to have the funding for it. And at the moment, he's pillaging anywhere he can for his political need. And all this will do, it will mean that every resident in the Sydney metropolitan area will have to pay an extra $60 on their rates just to break even from these changes.
4: How do you get to that figure?
5: Because in Fairfield, you got $3 million loss, you got 65,000 ratepayers.
4: Right.
5: And a lot of that money has to be paid, right? But it gets worse than that. See, the government is putting in places like Fairfield in Western Sydney, there's a lot of social housing. They don't pay rates, but we still need to provide the services. This is where all the population is being dumped. And now he's transferring all this money away from the Sydney metropolitan areas where we have a lot of population, a lot of need, and he's basing it on the numbers of Aboriginal people that live in country areas and remoteness. And this is nothing more than a political stunt by him, especially given they're determined to do it this year. What's the hurry? Why would you drop the federal assistance grants by 30% in a few months? The only thing I can think of is an election coming and they're running scared of One Nation in the country areas and regional areas, and they're trying to do something about that.
4: The actual amount of funding available to all councils is not shrinking. It's being redistributed differently between New South Wales councils, but you're saying a lot of it is moving away from places like Fairfield and into the regions where Chris Minns and others are worried about the rise of One Nation.
5: If you live anywhere in Western Sydney, your council's getting less money. And even in their own report, they say, councils in these areas can afford to lift their rates to pay for this. That's their excuse. Their answer is, you go out there and lift your rates. Just like, I don't know if you know this, Ben, in your garbage bin, when you pay your rates for councils, the state government collects $170 on those rates through an indirect tax. This is nothing different to that, and that is shifting the burden back onto residents in Western Sydney who are doing it hard enough as it is, and tough enough as it is. They can't afford to pay their rent. They can't afford to pay their housing. So we even need to cut services, simple as that. And, you know, I'll go out there and say it. We don't want any more housing, and we don't want any more population. Chris Minns is dumping everybody in Western Sydney, and then with one hand, and on the backhand, he's taken all the funding away, pretending that he's opening up a park somewhere or doing something, but he's actually making residents in Western Sydney pay more, and their quality of life is suffering. And I can't stand this. I can't let this happen without making noise. He wouldn't like it if his GST got cut 30% from the federal government. And this is exactly what he's doing to communities, not council, to residents who live in Sydney.
4: I'm glad that you've shared this with us on 2GB Breakfast, and we will stay on the case. Just one thing I want to clarify briefly before you go. Is this set in stone or is it still being proposed at this point?
5: No, it's being proposed, but to send councils a letter and then propose a meeting the next day that 30% of your funding is going to be cut and that you will need to raise your rates for residents to make up for it, I mean, that's just not on. That's not the way things are done, right? And that just tells me they're panicking about One Nation and they're just looking for money. And unfortunately, it's us, the people of Western Sydney, that are paying for this, for his election requirements. And this is just not on. Get on with the job, provide the housing, take the taxes off the housing, take the taxes off everything that they're doing and let people live an affordable life. Because at the moment, we can't afford to put rates up anymore. People are struggling as it is, Ben. Are they enough with everything else that they're paying? And it's not set in stone, but I appreciate you allowing me to express this on your radio station.
4: Absolutely. You make some strong arguments. We'll talk to you soon.
5: Thank you, Ben.
4: Frank Carbone, the Mayor of Fairfield. Our number 131873.
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6: Seven Hills, a crash on Seven Hills Road at the ramp onto Abbott Road. Smash on the M4 at Greystanes. Couple of cars in the fast lane. There's Citybound just before the Greystanes Road overpass. Traffic's really heavy from the Prospect Highway and also slow further back the M4 coming towards the M7. Citybound, Huntingwood, Citybound delays on the Great Western Highway approaching Walters Road. M7 slow eastbound through Quakers Hill and through Borkham Hills onto the M2 and the M5 from the Hume Motorway heavy to Heathcote Road, also slow past the River Road and Fairford Road. This is Will Bottom on 2GB.
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4: We're going to put Anthony Albanese's new online safety laws under the microscope this morning. He says they're not about censorship. This is not about government control. We'll see about that. We've dived into the actual legislation, and when you pick it apart, it sounds very much like government control to me. More on that coming up.
2: You're listening to Sydney's Best Breakfast. And now, the US Report.
4: The two brothers sentenced to life for the murder of their parents. We've got a bit of news about them this morning. Eric and Lyle Menendez. Harley Carnes is on the line. Hello, Harley.
8: Hi there, Ben. Yeah, they're going to get a parole hearing. You know, they were originally sentenced to life without the possibility of parole. Well, they've been in prison for 37 years. Back in 2025, that's a couple of years ago, or a year and change, they were resentenced to 50 years in prison. Their relatives, some of them, have been lobbying for the brothers, saying that they only, you know, flipped out and killed their parents because of sexual abuse by the father. We don't know if it's true, or there's, you know, no real paper trail, but that's what they say. And so now the word is they've been model prisoners. I say the word coming from those same family members. That they had set up a hospice program in the prison. They'd done a beautification project, that sort of thing. So now they are going to get a parole hearing. It doesn't mean they'll be released, but they're going to have an opportunity to convince the parole board that maybe it would be a good idea to let them go.
4: We'll see what happens to Eric and Lyle Menendez. And Harley, you've got a hero lollipop man.
8: Yeah. You know, I had to look up the term. I learned that lollipop man is a term that's British, Australian, and Irish.
4: I didn't realize you guys didn't use it.
8: No, we don't use it. I mean, I have no idea. A crossing guard with a round stop sign looks like he's carrying a big lollipop. That's a lollipop man. I figured it was some guy who's giving kids candy. But this crossing guard, lollipop man, in Las Vegas, was there in the crosswalk. He saw a car speeding toward a woman walking with her 5-year-old daughter and 11-year-old son trying to get to the school. And the car would definitely have just run them over. He stepped right in front of the speeding car, and the car screeched to a halt because I guess he saw the big lollipop. That'll do it every time. school crossing guard's name is Richard Jones. You know, it took some guts to step in front of a car that looked like it might not be able to stop, but he did, and everybody's okay.
4: I mean, wow.
8: If you hit anybody, the kids would be fine. So, you know, that's heroism. You know, you don't expect – you do – you know, the lollipop men are there to protect the kids, no doubt, you know, or men, lollipop women, whatever. But are they really going to step in front of a car? And the answer is evidently some of them might.
4: Yeah.
8: You know,
4: yeah.
8: At least this guy, Richard Jones, did. You know, hats off to him.
4: Yeah, he took his job seriously with a 5-year-old and an 11-year-old in the danger zone. And, yes, we have lollipop ladies as well, Harley.
8: Good. Good. I didn't want you to be sexist about it. No.
4: Good man. We'll talk to you tomorrow.
8: Thanks. All right. Bye-bye.
4: Harley Carnes on the United States, learning about lollipop boys and lollipop girls. 131-873 is our number. In a moment, I'll tell you about someone who's been done drink driving 4 times over the limit.
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15: Delays on the motorways. The M4 first from Eastern Creek into Prospect remaining heavy after a crash earlier through Greystanes. It's now cleared. The M7's very slow through Glendenning northbound around past Richmond Road into Quakers Hill and then from Bella Vista to Balcombe Hills onto the M2, which is building quickly. The M2 approaching Pennant Hills Road and the M5 from the Hume Motorway slow all the way through to Belmore Road. Heavy traffic too at Strathfields and Tannery Drive northbound coming off the Hume Highway and at Artarmon, a breakdown on the Gore Hill Freeway northbound. This is Will Bottom on Sydney's 2GB.
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4: A woman has been caught allegedly driving four times over the limit. Police pulled over a sedan driving dangerously in Gerringong. They conducted a roadside breath test, which has allegedly returned a positive result. Two children aged 2 and 4 were inside the vehicle at the time. Police have arrested the driver. The 32-year-old woman allegedly returned a positive breath test result of 0.220. That's more than four times the legal limit. It's alleged she assaulted a senior constable while in custody. That went from bad to worse. Her license has been suspended. She's been charged with high-range drink driving. She'll appear in court next month.
22: Just a little bit of history repeating.
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4: Today is the 9th of September. It was on this day in 2024 we lost the legendary actor James Earl Jones. He was best known for being the voice of Darth Vader in Star Wars.
23: No, I am your father.
4: He was also the voice of CNN and he passed away at the age of 93. In 2015, the late Queen Elizabeth reached an incredible milestone. She became the longest reigning British monarch in history.
24: Inevitably, a long life can pass by many milestones. My own is no exception. But I thank you all for your touching messages of great kindness.
4: In 2001, Leighton Hewitt won the US Open Tennis.
25: Leighton Hewitt breaking Pete Sampras to end the match. Is the US Open champion.
4: In 1971, John Lennon released his second album, Imagine.

0: In 2017, Cameron Smith became the NRL's most capped player of all time. That was our quiz question. Well done, Dan. Happy birthday to Hugh Grant, who's 66.
1: If you look for it, I've got a sneaky feeling you'll find that love actually is all around.
0: Adam Sandler's 60, and Michael Bublé's having a birthday.

0: The five-time Grammy Award winner is 51 today. Happy birthday, Michael Bublé. It all happened on this day, the 9th of September. We've got a cash giveaway this morning. $2,000 up for grabs.
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2: It's 6:30. Good morning. I'm Josh Bryant. New State Hospital data shows more patients are being seen on time, but that they're also spending more time in hospital. Jefferson Shaw explains.
3: The latest figures show the 3 months to June recorded a 2.6% improvement to those needing emergency treatment being seen on time compared to the same time last year. However, BHI Senior Director Hilary Rao says on average, people are staying in hospital for longer.
4: The typical patient spent 3 hours and 49 minutes in the ED.
3: Health Minister Ryan Park says that's as a result of more than 1,300 patients waiting for Commonwealth-funded aged care or NDIS placements. Jefferson Shaw, Sydney.
2: Australian students have recorded their worst ever reading and math results in a major global study. The program for international student assessment is undertaken by Year 9 pupils every 3 years. Australia and New South Wales do still have results which are above the OECD averages across the board. A southwest Sydney mayor is raising concerns about a proposal to change his council's funding allocation. The state's local government grants commission has proposed redistributing federal assistance grants to give more support to regional areas. Fairfield Mayor Frank Carbonis told Ben Fordham the proposed overhaul doesn't make sense.
5: It's metro councils that are doing the heavy lifting when it comes to migration and to housing. We welcome migration, but we need to have the funding for it.
2: The coalition says it will examine the detail of Labor's digital duty of care legislation amid concerns it could threaten free speech. Users would be able to opt out of algorithms which drive social media feeds under the federal government's proposed changes. A man is in a serious condition in hospital after being hit by a car at Richmond in Sydney's northwest. Police say the 28-year-old man behind the wheel of the vehicle returned a positive roadside breath test. Research shows an increase in petrol theft is being driven by broader cost of living pressures, not just high fuel prices. Petrol theft across the state rose sharply between 2022 and 2024, despite a steady price at the Bowser. Bureau of Crime Statistics spokesperson Jackie Fitzgerald says the rise in theft lines up with increasing inflation overall.
6: Since 2024, the volume of petrol theft has come down somewhat. Along the same pattern of the fall that we've seen in inflation, actually.
2: And Israel is criticising a move by a dozen countries to impose trade sanctions on Israeli settlements in the West Bank. In finance, the Dow Jones is trading down 628 points, the Nasdaq down 85, one Australian dollar buying 72.1 US cents.
1: 2GB Finance, thanks to Harris Farm. Fresh as it gets. Fruit, veg, meat, cheese. All at Harris Farm.
7: The Warriors have received a huge boost ahead of their qualifying final against the Dolphins in Auckland on Saturday. Prop Jackson Ford has been named to play his first game since suffering a pec injury back in round 16. Selwyn Cobbo, Kuli Kefu-Finifuiaki and Cody Nikorima all return for the Finns after being rested in the final round. Aston Villa has given fans something to cheer about after its disastrous start to the EPL season. The Villains defeating Club Brugge 3-2 on the opening day of the Champions League, as heard on Stan Sport.
8: Here's a chance for 3-1, and Nicholas Jackson on the break scores his first Aston Villa goal.
7: And world number 46 Alex Mickelson is on the verge of reaching the US Open semi-finals. He's up two sets to love over 11th seed and fellow American Francis Tiafoe, and he's also up a break in the third. That's Sport. I'm Mike Pearsall.
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10: Issue motorway through Ingleburn, traffic struggling northbound onto the M5 and the M5 heavy all the way through to Belmore Road. M4 delays citybound from Eastern Creek into Prospect. The M7 slow north of Glendenning into Quakers Hill, and from Bella Vista to Balcombe Hills very slow for the M7 onto the M2. At Rouse Hill, Windsor Road heavy approaching Commercial Road southbound coming past Mile End Road. Spit Bridge has slow lanes, so does the Airport Tunnel citybound. General Holmes Drive through Mascot moving up towards Foreshore Road. This is Will Bottom with live and local traffic on Sydney's 2GB.
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2: Partly cloudy, the slight chance of a shower, a marine wind warning for Sydney's coast. Top of 20 in the city, 23 in the west. Cloudy tomorrow, slight chance of a morning shower, then clearing Friday. Mostly sunny Saturday, clear skies Sunday. Monday. Right now, 10 degrees in town, humidity 88%, 6 degrees at Bankstown, 4 at Campbelltown, 7 Lucas Heights and Penrith, 9 at Terry Hills. I'm Josh Bryant. There'll be more news at 7 on your news leader, Sydney's 2GB.
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0: Thank you very much for being with us. Wilbur, Centenary Drive, southbound at the Hume Highway exit. There's an accident in the left-hand lane that continues over the bridge, according to Dave, the bus driver. That's me just passing that along from Dave, the bus driver, to Wilbur, the traffic guru. By the way, Riley Mullins from the 2GB Breakfast Show is celebrating a birthday today. 23 years of age, which is quite extraordinary that he's running this show at 23. And started doing it when he was about 11 years old. Well, that's what it feels like anyway. Now, this is quite unusual because usually when the Ben Fordham singers come in to sing happy birthday to someone, it's not the guy who's actually responsible for bringing in the Ben Fordham singers. But Riley, can we do this for you?
15: Happy

0: Big happy birthday to Riley Mullins, who sits with me in the studio every day. And can I just say, while we're celebrating Riley's birthday, there is no way on God's living earth that this radio show would be as successful as it is if it wasn't for Riley Mullins. So that way he can clip up this piece of audio, he can send it to rival media networks, and he can say to them, look, this bloke reckons I'm the secret of his success, so what are you going to pay me if I join your organisation? So we better scrub that from the archives so that he can't pinch that piece of audio. But, mate, seriously, you are the best in the business, and we love you and what you do, and we wouldn't be able to do it without you. I've never worked with anyone in the studio who's managed to keep so many things going and have such a focus on quality without dropping the ball. Having said that, he'll now be thinking, all right, what's coming up next? Imagine if he stuffs something up now. And if something does stuff up on air, it's usually my fault, not Riley's. Happy birthday, Riley Mullins. Right now, 20 minutes to 7 o'clock, it's time to join the thousands of Aussie businesses who've chosen Red Energy. If you want to find out more, redenergy.com.au. Now, one of the top auctioneers in the country has accused first home buyers of spending too much money on other stuff. Damien Cooley says younger people are spending a fortune going out to dinner when they should be staying home. Well, Damo, it's easy for you to say, mate. I knew Damien Cooley when he was in his 20s, and he was spending a lot of money too. And housing was easy to buy, Damo, when you were in your 20s and I was in my 20s. Damien Cooley's told a property summit, what are first home buyers doing to help themselves? It's a question that I ask young people all the time. He says a lot of these kids are out spending a fortune on going out for dinner and going out with their friends and spending so much money when they actually should be home. Here comes as Damien Cooley has given his advice to first home buyers. He suggests younger people purchase in regional areas that are more affordable. He thinks they should focus on places like Maitland in the Hunter instead of setting their sights on Sydney suburbs. He says it's more challenging for a first home buyer to get something than it is for anybody else. Well, that's true. Damien Cooley says that buyer sentiment is at a record low, and he believes changes made in the budget are worsening conditions for first home buyers. And Damo is one of the best auctioneers in the country. I still remember the first time I saw him in action. I was living in Redfern, and he was auctioning the place two doors down. And I didn't know Damien at the time, but when he finished, I walked up to him and went, mate, that is amazing. I know who I'll be booking if I'm ever selling a place. Money,
1: money. 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And now, the business report.
0: Australia's combined annual tax grab has skyrocketed. Since coronavirus, it's jumped by 60%. And that brings it to $893 billion. Peter Switzer from switzer.com.au. Good morning, Switz.
2: Yeah, mate, it's unbelievable, that number, isn't it? And if you look at the individual ones, stamp duty, we pay this on big transactions like buying a house, up 112% to $41 billion. Company tax is up 70% in 6 years to $151 billion. Income tax up 68.3% to $334 billion over the past 6 years. And get this, Ben. This is payroll tax, the tax imposed on people who create jobs, up 80%. That's the state treasurer's hit them. And the numbers are quite extraordinary for payroll tax. And I think it was like an 80.5% jump over the past 6 years. And you know why, Ben? Because of COVID, there were things like JobKeeper and then big infrastructure programs like metros and whatever. And so state governments and federal governments had to find money, and they've used tax increases to bankroll all those sorts of things. And if you want to try and inspire an economy to be on the upside, you cannot do it by taxing the hell out of people.
0: Yeah, they're taxing the life out of us. And the market, Switz?
2: Yeah, Dow down 628 points. Oil prices are starting to worry the US market. Our market expected to be up 19 points at the start, which is a bit of a surprise. And the Aussie dollar is rising 72.18 US cents.
0: We'll catch up tomorrow.
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0: 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Right now, coming up to 6:45, Partly cloudy in Sydney, the slight chance of showers late morning and afternoon. Windy the Savo, humidity 86%. It's 10 degrees on the coast, 9 in Sydney's west, a top of 20. And we have Leica gift packs to win all this week. 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
3: Strathfield South, a crash on Centenary Drive near the Hume Highway. It's southbound delays back to Waroona Road. Northbound traffic's also heavy coming off Roberts Road out of Greenacre. Heavy run from the Hume Motorway, Ingleburn, northbound onto the M5, which is slow through to Riverwood. And there's a lot of traffic northbound from Monterey through Brightless Sands and the Grand Parade citybound. Very heavy from Glendenning to Quakers Hill on the M7, and then from Bella Vista to Balcombe Hills, the M7 onto the M2, and it's slow at Strathfield as well on Centenary Drive onto Homebush Bay Drive. This is Will Bottom on Sydney's 2GB.
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0: On the auctioneer, Damien Cooley, talking about younger people spending too much money on going out instead of saving for their first home. Paul says, yes, young people are spending a lot on things like going out, but I think they've resigned themselves to the fact that they think they'll never be able to afford a house in Sydney. And Rhonda says, I agree with Damien. Kids these days want their cake and they want to eat it too. Honestly, Ben, it's true. My grandkids, 28 this month, had his own house for 4 years now and he has a baby. They worked their butts off. 131873. I'm being told that there has been a shooting on the central coast of New South Wales. Wilbur has got the details for us. What do you know, Wilbur?
5: Fordo, police were called there at about a quarter past six to Lake Edge Avenue at Berkeley Vale, which is a waterfront address. It's the street that's right on the water there at Chitaway Bay. They've located a man with injuries. He suffered at least one gunshot wound to the stomach area. The offenders are believed to have left the scene in a car, which is still on the run. So there's a lot of police and ambulance in that area at the moment. The paramedics are working on this man. We believe he's aged in his 30s. And there's a Westpac helicopter that's been flown down from John Hunter Hospital. So those doctors are going to work on him in the nearby oval as well.
0: And if you get any description on the vehicle, let us know so people can be aware in the area.
5: Will do.
0: Okay, Will, we're there with that breaking news. A man believed to be in his 30s shot on the central coast.
4: The UK Report. 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
0: Tension between Israel and the UK is rising. Adam Gilchrist has got the details. Good morning, Adam.
6: Morning. Yeah, this is part of the stated government policy here through Andy Burnham, the new Prime Minister, and Ed Miliband, the Foreign Secretary, that there will be a change in attitude towards Israel and specifically over the controversial settlements in the West Bank. These expanded, largely speaking, illegal settlements, certainly under international law, they look illegal. And so 12 countries have actually shared a joint statement to say that they will announce their own restrictions. So the UK is joined with France, Canada, Denmark, Spain, Finland, Ireland, Iceland, Norway, Poland, Portugal and Sweden. But the UK has gone a bit further and has already put in place, therefore, some sanctions. And in return, Israel has imposed its own sanctions, saying that there'll be certain individuals who won't be allowed in. I think it's a bunch of MPs, and that they will close the British consulate as well in Jerusalem. The UK announcing a ban on all imported goods from the West Bank, from those illegal settlements. The only thing is, we do a lot of trade with Israel. It's about £8 billion worth, well, $16 billion worth. Who's to say where in Israel they come from, if it's a grapefruit or a bit of machinery or products or services? So it's a bit of an odd ban, but at the same time, you get the intention, and obviously Israel is not happy with us.
0: You've also got a big day for young Prince George.
6: Yeah, absolutely. He has started school today. It's not necessarily your average start of school term because he's off to Eton College, where he will be a boarder. In fact, I suppose he'll be spending his first night boarding at Eton College, which I think is always a bit of a rude awakening. I know that some kids absolutely love boarding school, others not so much, but at age 13, I guess he's a little bit older, perhaps more able to

0: to handle it. His dad went there, his Uncle Harry went there, his great-uncle, Earl Spencer, went there. So Eton College has begun to have a bit of a royal association. And bearing in mind that once upon a time, the royals didn't go anywhere near an actual school. They were just home-tutored in some way, or they went straight from nanny to home-tutor. So I suppose it's sort of normal schooling, albeit you have to pay £65,000 a year to send your boy to Eton, $120,000 a year, plus the extras, you know, your extra boater and your sports kit and music lessons and things like that. So, obviously, he'll be mixing with normal slash very rich and aristocratic people.
1: Yeah, it's a fancy school, Eton College. And isn't it a little depressing that young George won't have a relationship with Uncle Harry? You just imagine the conversation, Adam, if young George said to Dad, William, one day, can we catch up with Uncle Harry? What would William be saying, do you reckon?
0: That's a good question. Yeah, we can only second guess at it, but maybe it's not a forever rift. I mean,
1: well,
0: after all,
1: so.
0: The Oasis brothers got back together again, so maybe William and Harry can.
1: Yeah, they can learn from Oasis. We'll talk to you tomorrow.
0: Cheers,
1: Adam Gilchrist in London. And in all seriousness, I find that so depressing and disappointing that King Charles, when he was Prince Charles, didn't sort out his sons long ago. And some people would say, well, it's not his job. But I think when you're the father and you've got two sons, it's your job to fix it. It should have been fixed while the Queen was still alive. And I think about the relationship that I've got with my brother's girls, Maisie and Coco. I think about the relationship that my brother's got with my three children. A really special bond. And George won't have that at the moment with Harry. 131873, the open line number. Now, this has caused a bit of a stir. A Gold Coast man has gone viral after filming a driver who's parked across not one, not two, not three, but four disabled spots outside of Bunnings. We're talking a Nissan four-wheel drive, towing a jet ski, taking up the entire disabled section. Kyle Wilmington lives with a rare disability. It affects about 1 in 3 million people. He says when he asked for help, a staff member replied, "What do you want me to do?" So Kyle then blocked the store entrance with his own car, and then staff used the intercom to find the offending driver, and the man scurried out to move it. In a video posted online, Kyle says, "I'm here, I'm disabled," but that's not the point of this video. This is just out of this world that somebody thinks this is acceptable. Bunnings has since apologised and says the staff member will receive extra training.
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3: At Heathcote, a crash on Heathcote Road at the Princess Highway. Two eastbound lanes are closed there. At Strathfield, a crash on Centenary Drive, southbound approaching the Hume Highway. Have southbound delays back before Waroona Row, getting back towards Arthur Street, and northbound's also slow through that area. Plus, further north delays on Homebush Bay Drive past DFO. Eastern Distributor, slow northbound through Moore Park. The M4 is no good past the M7 through Eastern Creek, and the M7's very heavy through the hills. Central Coast at Berkeley Vale on Lake Edge Avenue. Police operation after a shooting. 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
1: Yeah, we love Lucy. We'll be listening to Sydney Now from 3 o'clock this afternoon. 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
1: Lots of messages coming in straight away about the lack of relationship between Harry and William. Sorry, Ben, but you did not publicly trash your whole family in a TV interview with Oprah Winfrey, nor slander the whole family in a book and multiple interviews. Another one from Mary. Don't blame the parents for adult siblings feuding. I've tried to help two of my children in that situation for years and they just won't listen. But yes, they're missing out for sure. Well, look, can I say something to Mary's children? Sort yourselves out. And look, I don't blame the parents, but I know there was a period there where my sister Sarah and I weren't talking. We can't remember what the feud was over, but we just started going really quiet around each other, and Mum picked up on it, and she just phoned me one day, the big kahuna, and said, if you don't sort this out, you're going to have a really big issue with me. It's over. Today. Now. I picked up the phone and called Sarah and said, we better sort this out.
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10: Morning, Ben. Cricket Australia has announced that they're going to privatise the T20 Big Bash League, which is the biggest strategic decision in Australian cricket in a generation, according to the CEO, Todd Greenberg. He says they will proceed with a self-determination model where the states are going to be able to decide to either invite private ownership or not. The starting point will be the immediate launch of a sales process for the Melbourne Renegades, who will be sold. And the thinking here is that by selling off the Big Bash teams, it will help financially safeguard the future of Test cricket. The contracted players are keen on privatisation. They say it'll boost player payments and appropriately reflect their value. The states have been consulted on the decision as well. Not everyone's on board. For example, Cricket New South Wales strongly against the push. Still some work to do as well with the Australian Cricketers Association, but big, big news for the future of the BBL, the first team to be sold off, the Melbourne Renegades, and potentially more to come.
1: We'll look at some rugby league news next hour. Well done.
10: Cheers, Ben.
1: There's Spiro. Sydney's weather, partly cloudy, a top of 20 today. It's 10 on the coast and 8 right now in Sydney's west.
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11: It's 7 o'clock. Good morning. I'm Josh Bryant. An investigation is underway after a man was shot in the stomach on the Central Coast. Emergency services were called to a property at Berkeley Vale. The injured man is being treated by paramedics. Police are understood to be working to track down his attacker. Experts say Australian students are still outperforming the global average, despite recording our worst ever results in reading and maths. The Program for International Student Assessment is undertaken by Year 9 students every 3 years, and this latest result shows a rise in low performers. But Australian Council for Education researchers Dr. Jonas Bertling says we also have an above average number of high achievers, and it comes down to how governments respond to the identified issues.
12: The evidence from PISA tells us where the gaps are, where students are doing well and where challenges remain. The impact comes when policymakers, school leaders and teachers use that evidence to make better decisions for student learning.
11: The Union for Doctors has labelled the latest report on the state's hospitals grim reading. The Bureau of Health Information data collected in the months before winter shows emergency department patients started treatment on more emergency department treatments started on time, but that the patients' time spent in hospital increased. AMA New South Wales President Dr. Fred Betrot says the performance of emergency departments is a good monitor of how the health system is coping.
13: When the emergency department breaks down, and can't service patients appropriately, then that's just a reflection that patients are not being cared for in the community, and when they do get into hospital, they can't get out of hospital and into placement areas.
11: The number of Australian citizens missing in Nepal's flooding disaster has been revised down from 36 to 35. An eighth citizen has now made contact to confirm they are safe and well, almost 2 weeks on from the devastating disaster. The son of Battler Group's founders are understood to be preparing a deal to take some of the developer's sites out of the administration process. The Telegraph reports a Japan-backed syndicate is planning to help rescue 25 sites and move them into a new company. And Australian researchers have made a preliminary breakthrough in improving bionic eyes. The team from RMIT's created a working prototype of a system which combines sensing, memory and information processing into the same device system. Professor Sumit Walia says it's a step towards creating technology which can more accurately replicate how our eye and brain work together.
14: It removes the need of, you know, additional storage and processing units which commonly happen in most of the technology today.
11: In finance, the Dow Jones closed down 628 points, the Nasdaq down 85, one Australian dollar buying 72.1 US cents.
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15: The Knights will continue their remarkable transformation when they take on the Rabbitohs in a knockout final on Friday night. Newcastle is the first team since Parramatta in 2019 to go from wooden spooners to finalists. Winger Dom Young has told Sports Today he always believed new coach Justin Holbrook could turn them around.
16: I think at the start of the season, you know, when we looked at the squad and said, you look at the strategy, we've got the players we've got and obviously the style of play that Justin has brought. I was pretty confident at the start of the year that we could turn it around.
15: Cowboys forward Reuben Cotter has freed himself to play in Saturday's elimination final against the Sharks. He successfully had his careless high tackle charge downgraded at the NRL judiciary. And full time on match day one of the Champions League, Real Madrid has defeated Inter Milan 2-1. Manchester City beat Porto 2-0. That's sport. I'm Mike Pearsall.
11: It's 7:04. That's the latest news and sport.
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3: At Roselands, traffic lights are out at the corner of Canterbury Road and Pentland Avenue. They're flashing yellow in all directions. Uncliff the M8 tunnel, a breakdown citybound which is approaching the St Peters interchange. And at St Peters, two car accident northbound on the Princess Highway, that's near Canal Road. M5 slow off the Hume motorway through to Reesby. At Berkeley Vale, police operation underway after an earlier shooting affecting Lakehedge Avenue. Heavy traffic, the M4 tunnel through the Roselands interchange, citybound coming towards the Anzac Bridge. And a crash earlier at Strathfield Centenary Drive southbound near the Hume Highway. This is Will Bottom on 2GB.

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3: Partly cloudy, the slight chance of showers, a marine wind warning for Sydney's coast, a top of 20 in the city, 23 in the west. Cloudy conditions tomorrow, slight chance of a morning shower, then clearing Friday, mostly sunny for Saturday and Sunday. Right now it's 10 degrees in town, humidity 86%, 8 degrees at Bankstown and Lucas Heights, 6 at Campbelltown, 9 at Gosford and Penrith, 10 at Terry Hills. I'm Josh Bryant. 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
4: Wednesday morning, September 9. Great to have your company. We've broken this news in the last half an hour here on 2GB Breakfast. There's been a shooting on the central coast of New South Wales. It happened at a waterfront address in Berkeley Vale just after 6:15. It's our information, a man believed to be in his 30s has suffered a gunshot wound to his stomach. Paramedics have rushed to the scene. A Westpac helicopter will transport him to hospital. The offender or offenders have fled the area in a vehicle. They have not been located. A large police presence remains on the scene, and we're chasing up more information from New South Wales Police. Coming up, maths and reading results get a fail. Annika Wells told to stay home as the PM plans a trip to New York. A close friend of Alan Jones claims lefties hate the former broadcaster. And a lifesaver rescues two people in one lunch break.
2: And now, Ben Fordham comments. Thanks to Parramatta and Blacktown Mazda for your new Mazda test drive. 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
4: Well, here we go again. Wednesday morning, September 9, and just when you thought we'd run out of fresh Aboriginal land claims to exclusively reveal, more have emerged. And once again, you're hearing it here first. We can now add four more locations to the 44,000 unresolved Aboriginal land claims in New South Wales. Coogee Bowls, Clovelly Bowls, Georges River Sailing Club and the Entrance Leagues Club. Are you a member of any of them? Clovelly Bowls, Coogee Bowls, Georges River Sailing Club or the Entrance Leagues Club? 2GB Breakfast has confirmed the following facts. The land claims impacting Coogee Bowls and Clovelly Bowls were lodged in December of 2024. The application came from the La Perouse Local Aboriginal Land Council, the same mob that's going after Bondi Icebergs. The land claim on Georges River Sailing Club was launched last year, January 2025. It came from the New South Wales Aboriginal Land Council on behalf of the Metropolitan Local Aboriginal Land Council. And the land claim over the Entrance Leagues Club was lodged back in 2019 by the local Aboriginal Land Council there. These new land claim revelations come on top of a bunch of new locations we shared yesterday. The Bondi Bolo, Club Rose Bay, Tathra Beach Country Club, St Michael's Golf Course, Matraville RSL. And it's happening right across New South Wales. Ashfield Bowling Club, Newcastle Post Office, North Sydney Courthouse, Malabar Police Station, North Bondi Surf Club, Clovelly Surf Club, Coogee Surf Club, Tamarama Surf Club, Bronte Surf Club, Maroubra Surf Club, and as we mentioned earlier, Bondi Icebergs. And we've only discovered most of these land claims in the last week, and we've got a feeling that we're only scratching the surface. Can you imagine the cost involved in responding to all of these applications? We're talking millions and millions of dollars, let alone the total land value if many of these sites were handed over to those lodging the claims. This is a land grab. Make no mistake. We'll be talking to the Minister Steve Camper about all of this after eight. And I'm keen to know how this issue's been allowed to grow larger and larger, because we warned the New South Wales government more than 3 years ago the problem was out of control then. And it was the boss of the local Metropolitan Aboriginal Land Council, Nathan Moran, who revealed the truth. He told 2GB Breakfast the number of unresolved claims involving his group had grown into the thousands, and statewide, involving other groups too, it was in the tens of thousands.
5: Yeah, so we're in excess of about 2,500, closer to 3. That's undetermined claims, total claims.
4: 2,500 to 3,000?
5: Yes.
4: That's just your group?
5: Yes.
4: What about across all groups?
5: It's brokered to near 40,000 claims across New South Wales are undetermined, have not been assessed and sit in files.
4: There are 40,000 Aboriginal land claims at the moment in New South Wales.
5: Yes, I'm glad we're having this discussion, Bennett.
4: 40,000 claims. That was in September 2023. And fast forward 3 years and the number has climbed above 44,000. Didn't they realise it was a problem when Nathan Moran revealed the 40,000 figure? Who allowed the 40,000 to become 41,000, followed by 42,000, then 43,000 and now 44,000? Police stations, surf clubs, courthouses, swimming pools, bowlers, tennis courts, golf courses, car parks and sailing clubs. And while most of these land claims are undetermined, others have already been approved. Waverton Bowling Club has been handed to the Metropolitan Aboriginal Land Council. So is a local tennis centre in Narromburn, whose operators are about to be evicted. And the Paddington Bowling Club is now in the hands of the La Perouse Local Aboriginal Land Council. And now we're told the New South Wales government is seeking to urgently close the loophole. They say this will make it harder for land councils to take control of community facilities. Did they really say urgently? The New South Wales government is seeking to urgently close a legal loophole. If there was any sense of urgency, they would have acted 3 years ago when we exposed the backlog of 40,000 claims. And now, of course, everyone's calling for the issue to be fixed. The government, opposition, Clubs New South Wales, Sports New South Wales, Bowls New South Wales, Tennis New South Wales, Golf New South Wales, and Surf Lifesaving New South Wales. Land claims are only supposed to be made on Crown land that is vacant. If they think Bondi Icebergs and Club Rose Bay and all these other joints are vacant, they need to get their eyes checked.
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6: Ramsgate, there's been a crash northbound on the Grand Parade at Emmeline Street. At Roselands, traffic lights are out on Canterbury Road and Pentland Avenue. Heading towards the city in the MA Tunnel, there's a breakdown just before the St Peters interchange with the lane now closed. And at St Peters, 2-car accident northbound on the Princess Highway near Canal Road. At Mulgoa, truck and car crash on Fairlight Road. The M4 Tunnel through the Rosehill Interchange, very slow coming towards the Anzac Bridge. From Cameroon to North Sydney, the freeway slows southbound and the approaches for the Spit Bridge are heavy. This is Will Bottom on Sydney's 2GB.
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4: 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Here's a good comment from Tom. 4,000 claims in 3 years. 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
4: 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Our number 131 873, right now 17 minutes after 7 o'clock. 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
4: We'll get to more of your feedback on land claims. I've got so many messages, and we've also got Steve Camper coming up, so we might get to some of those messages after 7:30. If you want to have a chat, or if you've got any more information about other land claims that we don't yet know about, you can dial the number and have your say, 131873. Now, there's been a showdown in Canberra. Anthony Albanese has faced off against one of his loudest critics in a game of tennis. Joseph Dowd has been raising the alarm about Labor's changes to capital gains tax and negative gearing. Since the budget, the mortgage broker has been running a campaign called Stop the Ambition Tax. He paid more than $16,000 to secure a charity tennis match with the Prime Minister. And now Joseph has finally had his day on the court. And he's brought along three everyday Aussies with him to speak directly to the Prime Minister about the impact from his budget. And sadly for Joseph, he was beaten in straight sets. But prior to the match, he took his message to the Sky to make sure that Albo didn't miss it. He had Sky writers spelling out, "Stop the tax," above Parliament House in Canberra. Joseph Dowd, the founder of It's Simple Finance, is on the line right now from the nation's capital. Joseph, good morning.
15: Good morning, Ben. How you doing?
4: Good. We'll get to the tennis. We'll get to the tennis later. I want to start off with the mood, the conversation. How was the Prime Minister?
15: Oh, to be honest, I couldn't believe that the guy was so good at deflecting. You know, we were in there, we were discussing hot topics, we brought up data, we brought up key points. Even one of our guests cried in front of him, and he kept bringing up incorrect points that aren't that weren't factual. He brought up the GDP growing. He said, "Oh, it's up this much, it's better than the US." And I go, "What's the GDP per capita?" Because that's actually a negative. So many times we brought up key points, key concerns of everyday Australians, that he just kept deflecting. I could not believe what I was listening to. And then when a small business owner cries and I'm the one that has to get up and say, "Hey, could somebody get her a glass of water?" That really told me everything about the Prime Minister's office and his team.
4: Right. So is that Samantha from Western Sydney who was upset?
15: That is correct. She told her stories to the Prime Minister. She was bawling her eyes out. Okay. And to be honest, I feel like that the concerns of the everyday Australian actually went on deaf ears. You know, I paid a lot of money to have this match. I donated to charity. The Prime Minister was kind enough to actually book it in. But then when we bring the concerns of the everyday punter and it's not listened to, mate,
14: this is not a fair go, I'll tell you that now.
4: Yeah, so Samantha runs a cleaning business in Western Sydney. She says, I'm a single mum. I started my business more than 16 years ago. I'm finally at a point where I can secure my family's future. But just as I get there, a government that hasn't listened to the people pulls the rug out from underneath me. So just tell me a little bit more about the PM's reaction when Samantha started bawling her eyes out.
14: Well, he turned around and he said, oh, you know, these laws have come, these laws have been legislated, but they don't really come into effect until July 1, 2027. And that's when I kind of sat there and said, this guy's never had skin in the game. He doesn't understand what it's like to deal with clients. He doesn't understand what it's like to own your own business, because that means we now have to plan. We have to pivot. We have to make shifts in our business prior to July 1. He just thinks, oh, yeah, it's just a switch that we could turn on and off. And truthfully, we should not have these bureaucrats making decisions for small business owners when they've never had to have skin in the game before.
4: We've also got to remind ourselves that he lied over and over and over, and so did Jim Chalmers. They told us these changes weren't coming in the budget.
14: Mate, he lied about the score as well. I'll tell you that right now. I've never seen anything like this. I have never seen a manufactured tennis score and the Prime Minister's biggest political win being a rigged tennis match. Oh, my gosh.
4: Whoa,
14: I'm happy to say it, mate. I'm happy to go all out and say it was a manufactured score, because I walked out of the lodge and I go, you know what? He was nice. He was hospitable. And then all of a sudden, I start hearing about scores. Why weren't the individuals that I brought along with me able to watch the tennis match? Why was he able to take a 15-minute tinkle break in the middle of a set?
4: A tinkle break?
14: He took a tinkle, mate. A 15-minute tinkle.
4: Oh, you know? A tinkle break. I thought he was having a tinkle. So hang on a moment. I'm keen to get to the bottom of the tennis now. So who was playing against who?
14: It was myself against the Prime Minister. It was the two of us on the court. None of my guests were able to be in attendance. It was only the Prime Minister's staff and the staff of the lodge that were able to be there. So I thought to myself, okay, you know what? We'll have a bit of fun out here. We'll go back and forth. And then all of a sudden, a manufactured tennis score was briefed out to the media, and I could not stop laughing.
4: Well, hang on a moment. Hang on, Joseph. Yeah. Joseph, who won?
14: Pardon?
4: Who won?
14: I will openly admit he won the first set, but when I do stood up in the second and he took a 15-minute tinkle break, and then all of a sudden he double-faulted, gave himself a point. He went out a couple of times and gave himself a point. You tell me, the people that lied...
4: Hang on. Joseph, let me ask you something. Are you telling me that he was making some dodgy line calls?
14: Oh, mate, I'm more than happy to say that few times it went out and it was counted in, and that's when I knew what type of match I was in that day.
4: Who won the second set?
14: The score was 2-2 and the shenanigans began.
4: So the PM won on the scoreboard.
14: Was it three straight sets or was it just another change of position on what the score actually was? You can hear me fired up, Ben, because when I walked out of there, I said, you know what, this guy was all right. He listened, everything. And then I found out a manufactured tennis score, and I go to myself, you know what? If you want to have your team there, your paid staff, all those people there, and they want to make up this story, how about instead of that, let's do a public match next time so that he can't hide behind these paid witnesses. What an absolute joke. What an absolute joke. I'm fired up, mate. I'm fired up.
4: Look, I've got a feeling that you've got him beat on the budget, but he had you beat on the tennis court.
14: Mate, I never said he was a bad tennis player. I never said that he couldn't move side to side. But when I found out he manufactured a score after I had a couple of points and I deuced it up, after all of that, I go, okay, mate, let's go tell the public what actually happened last night.
4: I'm calling rematch. We'll talk to you soon.
14: Maybe he should spend less time on the tennis court, and maybe he should spend more time actually writing the policy. How about that, mate?
4: Always good to talk to you, Joseph. Thanks for joining us.
14: Thanks, Ben.
4: Good on you. Joseph Dowd, who's all fired up after encountering Albo yesterday on the tennis court.
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6: West Hoxton, heavy delays behind a crash northbound on Cowpasture Road at Manau Avenue. Three vehicles involved in it. You'll hit a wall of traffic which starts from just before Carnes Hill Marketplace. At Roselands, traffic lights are out on Canterbury Road and Pentland Avenue. Also a crash now affecting Western Street through Rose Hill, and at Mulgoa, truck and car collision on Fairlight Road. At St Peter's, earlier two-car crash northbound on the Princes Highway near Canal Road. Parramatta Road lane's very slow from Auburn into Lidcombe Citybound coming past Silverwater Road. This is Real Bottom on Sydney's 2GB.
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4: Oh, that was very funny, that chat with Joseph about the tennis match against Albo. Jeff says, Albo's tennis score sounds like Kim Jong-un's golf score. Oh, very good. Let me have a yarn to Lee about Aboriginal land claims. Hi, Lee.
18: Ben, I'm just disgusted with these land claims. I mean, with that sheer volume of claims, can you imagine the cost in that? It must be in the billions. And that's really stealing resources from what could potentially be, you know, new public housing being built. You know, it's just clearly just vexatious. And it's stealing from other people, basically.
4: It is a very generous policy, but when it's misused, they're going to lose the support of the average punter really fastly, and I think that's the point you're making as well. It's supposed to involve unused land. So when I ran through that list, why is it that all of the locations we mentioned are currently used?
2: Sydney's best breakfast.
19: 2GB.
4: 131873, the open line number. Now, an off-duty lifesaver's lunch break has turned into a double rescue. 24-year-old Harry had been eating when he spotted a teenager struggling in the water at the entrance channel. Luckily for the boy, Harry's a member of his local surf lifesaving club. He sprung into action and grabbed a tube. He ran towards the water and rescued a 15-year-old boy who'd become caught in the current. He says, as I ran over, I grabbed him. I noticed I couldn't lift up his arm. That's when I noticed all the lacerations to his lower legs and limbs. There was a lot of blood. Well done, Harry. He managed to get the teen safely onto the sand. But that's when he noticed another person struggling to stay afloat. Harry flagged down some jet skiers who rushed to the man aged in his 60s. He says, I'm not sure what I would have done without them. He's talking about the blokes on the jet skis. After being rescued, the man was able to walk away without needing medical attention. So well done, Harry. On his lunch break, 24 years of age, trying to involve himself in a burger, and he's managed to save two lives in the space of a few minutes. You're with Ben Fordham on 2GB. And we've got the news coming up right now with Josh at 7:30.
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3: It's 7:30. Good morning. I'm Josh Bryant. An investigation has been launched after a man was shot in the stomach on the Central Coast. Dusty Fitzpatrick reports.
19: Emergency services were called to a property at Berkeley Vale just after 6 o'clock this morning. A man in his 30s was found with at least one gunshot wound and was treated by paramedics at the scene. Police are understood to be working to track down the shooter. The injured man has been airlifted to hospital. Anyone with information is being urged to come forward. Dusty Fitzpatrick, Sydney.
3: The latest data shows more New South Wales Emergency Department patients are starting their treatment on time. Despite the improvement, the state didn't meet any of its access targets for emergency wait times between April and June. They stipulate at least 80% of patients should be admitted or transferred within 6 hours. Australian high school students have recorded their worst maths and reading results in global rankings since they began. The international results show nearly a quarter of New South Wales pupils are now classified as low performers in maths. However, our country is still above the OECD averages. Support for One Nation is showing no sign of easing, with a new opinion poll placing it ahead of the two major parties. The YouGov survey, published by News24, gives One Nation a primary vote of 30%. Labor would still win a federal election after preferences, but One Nation would become the official opposition. Nationals leader Matt Canavan says he's not going to be distracted by another poll.
20: I'm focused on these type of issues of defending Australians, defending freedom. That's what I'll continue to fight for. We had a poll last week showing us up 4 and One Nation down 3. So these things go up and down, but I will stay focused. And the best way we can do better and have a good performance at the election is to stay focused on the Australian people.
3: The Auditor-General is believed to be considering a probe into a $560 million Commonwealth grant scheme. Analysis by the Centre for Public Integrity found 73% of the funding through the program went to either Labor or marginal seats. Data suggests cost of living pressures overall are driving fuel theft rates in New South Wales, not just increases in the fuel price itself. Spokesperson from the Bureau of Crime Statistics and Research, Jackie Fitzgerald, says broader economic conditions are more strongly associated with petrol theft.
21: So things like increased inflation, increased cost of living, falling wages are more important actually in the level of petrol theft than the increase in petrol prices, which is also still a factor.
3: Also making news, another Australian who was feared missing in the flooding in Nepal has now been found, bringing the number of unaccounted for citizens down to 35. In finance, the Dow Jones and the Nasdaq both closed down. One Australian dollar is buying 72.1 US cents.
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3: A devastating loss 12 months ago is driving the Panthers towards another NRL premiership. Penrith led its preliminary final against Brisbane 14-0 before being run down by the eventual premiers. The defeat ended the Panthers' four-year premiership streak, and forward Liam Martin says it hasn't been forgotten.
22: We were up by however many points and just didn't finish the job, and we were so close yet so far away. So, yeah, that was a big driving factor of this year, and one that still definitely motivates us. So hopefully it can go couple better.
3: LIV Golf has officially filed for bankruptcy in the United States. Aussie Cameron Smith is listed as the fourth largest creditor, owed more than $6.5 million. Top women's seed Aryna Sabalenka is into the semi-finals at the US Open. Francis Tiafoe's won the third set against American Alex Mickelson. That's sport. I'm Mike Pearsall. 26-8, that's news and sport.
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6: Heavy traffic over the Anzac Bridge into the city. Delays for all approaches at the Rosehill Interchange. And also Auburn, Parramatta Road, very slow approaching Silverwater Road, citybound at Strathfield. Heavy traffic, Centenary Drive northbound approaching Arthur Street. That's got a slow run coming off the Hume Highway, Chullora, turning left onto Centenary Drive. At West Hoxton, three-vehicle crash earlier on Cow Pasture Road northbound at Manau Avenue. Delays back through Carnes Hill. Hume Motorway onto the M5 is slow through the Prestons area. And at Roselands, lights are out, corner Canterbury Road and Pentland Avenue. 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
3: Partly cloudy with a slight chance of showers at times. A marine wind warning for Sydney's coast. A top of 20 in the city, 23 in the west. Cloudy tomorrow, the slight chance of a morning shower clearing on Friday. Mostly sunny Saturday, clear skies Sunday. Right now, 11 degrees in town, humidity 81%. 9 at Bankstown and Penrith, 8 at Campbelltown and Lucas Heights, 12 degrees at Terry Hills. I'm Josh Bryant. 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
0: 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Opinions that matter. 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
4: Thank you very much for being with us. It's Wednesday, September 9, our number 131873. If you've got something to report, make sure you let us know. We have an update on the shooting in Berkeley Vale on the Central Coast at 6:15 a.m. It's our information, a man in his 30s has suffered a gunshot wound to the stomach. He's now been taken to John Hunter Hospital in a Westpac helicopter. The offender or offenders have apparently fled the scene in a car. They're yet to be located. We don't have any descriptions of any vehicles or offenders or offender at this stage. I say offender or offenders because you just never know whether it's one or more people involved. We'll learn more from New South Wales Police throughout the day. You can be part of the show. Send an email, ben@2gb.com, and you can text 0460 873 873.
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4: One Nation's Victorian leader has made a stunning confession. Warren Pickering has admitted to experimenting with drugs and being in an open bisexual relationship. He's made the revelations at a press conference. Mind you, he didn't want to. It was only when media stories started appearing that he thought, all right, I've got to tackle this head on. And his former partner of nearly two decades has been making the claims. Joe Scott has made a number of claims in the media and on social media, revealing the pair had used marijuana and amphetamines. So in response, Warren Pickering has come clean.
24: I had utilised illegal drugs in my 20s. Never would I have ever said that I was somebody that was a drug addict. I did use them as a young man, and I'm not proud of that.
25: What drugs are we talking about here?
24: We're talking about speed, amphetamines, ecstasy and marijuana.
4: His stepson Johnny also spoke at the press conference. He says Warren has turned his life around while his own mother hasn't.
26: Throughout my childhood, my mum would go to bed with a bong sitting next to her bed, a can of Woodstock and Cola and a box of Valium. That was my childhood. She's a narcissistic compulsive liar, and she's mentally ill. Now, we're still suffering trauma today. from her actions. Now, without Warren there through our, my young age as the eldest, our childhoods would have been a lot worse than what they were. I've got great respect for Warren and what he's done as a person. He has got a past. He clearly has. But that's his past.
4: Don't we all have a past? Warren's 22-year-old daughter, Jet, has also weighed in. She fought back tears while telling the media, "My father has always been there for us. I'm more disheartened that some media outlets have reported on this, and that's not easy for us as a family."
0: Sydney's best breakfast.
1: 2GB.
4: You tell me, do you care that Warren Pickering has been in an open bisexual relationship? Do you care that he's used drugs in his 20s? Clearly, his children don't. And keep in mind, we're hearing in some cases from his stepchildren, like Johnny, his stepson, who has said his own mother is a drug addict and has the bong next to the bed and declares war on just about anyone who crosses her. Meanwhile, he's backed the stepfather, who happens to be the One Nation leader in Victoria, Warren Pickering. You can have your say, 131873. This on the text line from Dean. Ben, news tip. Airports across the UK, Heathrow, Manchester, etc., have issues right now with air traffic control radars, and hundreds of flights have been cancelled. I've been told by a friend who's trying to get out. Keep up the great work on the land grab by Indigenous land councils. Dean, thank you very much. So, yeah, it looks like airports in the UK are experiencing problems right now. A close friend of Alan Jones has returned to the witness box in his indecent assault and sexual touching trial. Jason Morrison claims a cohort of lefties hate the former 2GB heavyweight. He's told the court, "I'm happy to defend the man's honour." Mr. Morrison has denied witnessing any sexual misconduct by the broadcaster. He's given evidence about his recollection of a certain lunch. Complainant C says Alan Jones put his hand under a table and touched him between the legs at that lunch. Mr. Morrison denied joking to C afterwards that the alleged victim had copped a feel. He says, "I don't use that kind of language." Prosecutor Georgina Wright has told Mr. Morrison, "I suggest that you did witness that event." He replied, "I did not." He then declared, "I can unequivocally say I've never seen him do anything sexually inappropriate." Mr. Morrison regards Alan Jones as a close friend and says they have an unbreakable bond. He's rejected a suggestion that he's more concerned with loyalty than answering questions truthfully. In a text message, Mr. Morrison told Alan Jones, "If you need me to refute any lies, of course I will." A series of text messages have been shared with the court. In one of them, Jason Morrison says to Alan Jones, "I still can't believe I'm close with the greatest broadcaster there has been." In another, he referred to the situation as a BS witch hunt. Jason Morrison has also taken aim at journalist Kate McClymont, who broke the original story about Alan Jones. He says, "My understanding is that Kate McClymont has had it in for Alan Jones for years. And when the story broke, Mr. Morrison texted his former colleague saying, 'These people are sick. The support you have is amazing. Your loyal friends will always be there for you. Kiss, kiss.'" When asked about who he was referring to with the sick comment, he said, "People of the left who've always hated Mr. Jones. I was referring to Ms. McClymont and her cohorts. There's a string of them that have always hated Mr. Jones." The case continues, and Alan Jones denies all the charges against him.
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6: From the Rosalind Interchange, seeing city-bound delays across the Anzac Bridge, which is due to a breakdown at Pyrmont on the Western Distributor. It's just past the Allen Street exit. South of Cameraind in North Sydney, delays on the freeway from Miller Street approaching the Harbour Tunnel, and a lot of traffic through Kellyville, Old Windsor Road, southbound past Samantha Riley Drive, and Sunny Holt Road. Further back, Windsor Road through Rouse Hill, slow from Annengrove Road, and through Dural, Old Northern Road onto New Line Road, heavy southbound into Cherrybrook. Roselands, traffic lights are out on Canterbury Road and Pentland Avenue. This is Will Bottom on Sydney's 2GB.
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4: On you, Frank. 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Okay. 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
2: 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Now, I find this all rather exciting and interesting. There's a brand new sport starting in Australia, the Surfing Super League. And whoever came up with this line has nailed it, because it got me in. They said, it's going to be like the Big Bash of surfing, our first domestic professional surfing competition, 8 franchise teams representing iconic regions, including Sydney's Northern Beaches and Sydney South. There'll also be teams from Newcastle, the Northern Rivers, the Gold Coast, the Sunny Coast and Melbourne. It's an 8-week home and away season. And Chris Marta is going to explain how it's going to work. He's the founder and CEO of the Surfing Super League. Good morning.
3: Good morning, Fordo. Thanks
2: good
3: for
2: to see
3: me.
2: You, mate.
3: Nice to see you too.
2: Who came up with this harebrained idea?
3: Me?
2: I thought so.
3: No, there's a lot of consultation with, you know, a bunch of our great surfers, including Owen Wright, the Olympian, coaches, judges, officials, and yeah, been working on this for 30 years and full time the last 10 months.
2: It's a great pitch, the Big Bash of surfing, and look at what Big Bash has done for cricket, right? Getting eyeballs on the game.
3: Yeah, that's right. I mean, it's a perfect parallel, because Big Bash of cricket is taking a long format sport and condensing down. Surfing's the same. It's a long format sport where we bring it down to a 90-minute game, and then the whole professionalising of the team franchises, which brings all sorts of new investment and team owners into a sport that's much needed.
2: It hasn't been the easiest sport to watch, surfing, has it? I've got mates who are mad surfers and they watch it all the time, but when I try and sit there with them watching it as a non-surfer, it's not the easiest watch in the world.
3: Yeah, no, that's exactly what we're solving for. We've made it four TV format, which is, it's team surfing. So it's 40 minutes, there's pressure, you've got to go in and out of the surf, you start from the beach, it's action packed. So in a typical event, you have two people sort of bobbing around the water waiting for waves. We're like Iron Man that meets surfing, so there's non-stop action. So it's very, very exciting.
2: So just break it down for us so we can understand the rules and how they're going to work. The team will be in the water together as opposed to individuals?
3: No, so what happens is there's four teams of four surfers and we all start on the beach. So what happens is you all start on the beach and one surfer from each team, when the gun goes go, you've got to get out the back. You can catch as many waves as you like, but only one wave counts. And you come back in and you tag like a relay, your second surfer, and they go out and the third and the fourth.
2: So each surfer doesn't have a clock on them. There's a clock on the team.
3: Correct. There's a clock on the team and
2: right.
3: You have 40 minutes to all catch the best waves. And then what happens after the four surfers have all ridden, one more surfer from the team goes out and they're only able to catch one wave. So if they fall, they could get a zero. If they do a great ride, they could get a 10. And then they've got to get back in before the 40 minutes runs out. And if you don't get back in the 40 minutes,
2: that's good.
3: You lose 5 points. So it's like golden point in rugby league. There's action every minute.
2: Already I'm thinking to myself, well, this is something I can watch. And it puts some pressure on the individual surfer, because if you're first out and you catch a half-decent wave, you're going to be thinking to yourself, do I need to wait and get a better one, or should I be handing the baton to the next person and give them a crack?
3: Mate, you've nailed the actual concept bang right on, right there. And that's exactly what happens. You want to get a wave fast and a good score, but if you don't, you're out there and the clock's ticking. So.
2: And I'm guessing the others back on the beach, the other three team members, they can also be yelling out to say, mate, come in, right? If they feel like, no, mate, you're not going to do better than that, get back in and give someone else a go.
3: That's exactly what happens. And each team has a professional coach, so the coach is hopefully telling them when to come in and out. But that's it. You're managing the clock, and then you have the whole team energy. I mean, when you play individually, Australians are quite sort of humble about their celebrations.
2: Mm,
3: when you're in a team,
2: yeah.
3: Look out. The people are celebrating, cheering and going for it.
2: So there's going to be a team representing Sydney's Northern Beaches. You'll have a team representing Sydney South. So let's talk about those ones, because that's where we're broadcasting to mainly.
3: Yeah, sure.
2: The Northern Beaches will be strong.
3: Oh, the Northern Beach is going to be an absolute cracker. So we have, for example, we're looking at the captain of the Northern Beaches team being Laura Enova, who's an incredible surfer, big wave world record holder. You've got Nathan Hedge. You've got, you know, a plethora of fantastic surfers to choose from.
2: And I reckon the competition from the south of Sydney might be a little bit strong as well, knowing how many surfers are down Cronulla way.
3: Oh, I mean, you've got

0: Maroubra, Cronulla, Bondi, and their actual catchment goes all the way to the Victorian border. So they can take surfers from the south coast and Wollongong as well.
1: I bet they like the short form format of surfing and the excitement, the competition, the teams. They'll be right into that.
0: Yeah, they love it. I mean, it's made for television. It's a 90-minute game in a 2-hour broadcast window. It's exactly how an NRL game works. So that's on a Saturday and a Sunday. And what we're really excited is to invite new partners. We think it's a really big commercial opportunity to bring in new brands and, to invest in surfing.
1: This is Chris Marter, the founder and CEO of the Surfing Super League. It's been described as the big bash of surfing and it's coming in summer 2028. Now, what about the cash? What kind of cash is available?
0: So we're moving away from prize money. So players get a contract. So it's,
1: you're calling them players.
0: We're calling them players. We're calling them games. We're playing for
1: right.
0: a premiership.
1: That's good.
0: Yeah, thanks. Thanks for it. Yeah, it's good.
1: So they don't get prize money. They get
0: a playing contract. So it's $89,000 to play a short season. So you can imagine that's a quarter of the length of an NRL season. So it's great money and it really, really supports a whole range of, I always use the example, it's like America not having the NBA for basketball. Like surfing has so many incredible world-class surfers. So now we're creating a domestic league for them that they can play in.
1: You might have a few old blokes and old ladies coming out of retirement for this.
0: Well, we're certainly going to have a whole bunch of fantastic players who are coming out of retirement to play.
1: A few young grommets who are looking at this thinking, I want to have a crack. How old do you have to be to...
0: So it's a professional league and it's, you've got to be 18 years of age in September each year ahead of the season.
1: Yeah, there'll be some young blokes frothing waiting for their 18th birthday. Mate, I think it's a great idea and we look forward to following it in summer 2028. You'll be hearing more about the Surfing Super League and thank you so much for coming in.
0: Thanks for your time.
1: Chris Marter about the Surfing Super League. Sounds good to me.
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3: Dural into Cherrybrook. Heavy delays on New Line Road southbound, which is due to a broken down truck at James Henty Drive. And also slow on Old Northern Road through the Glenhaven area, southbound at Gilbert Road coming into Castle Hill. At Liberty Grove, 2-car accident on Homebush Bay Drive at Alton Avenue. It's northbound. 2 lanes closed. Delays back to the M4. Heavy run the Anzac Bridge into the city, which is after an early breakdown at Piermont on the Western Distributor. Roselands, traffic lights are out, Canterbury Road and Pentland Avenue, and the start of the M5 very slow off the Hume Motorway. This is Real Bottom on Sydney's 2GB.
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6: Good morning, Ben, and good morning, listeners.
1: What have you got for us this morning?
6: We've got a bit of everything this morning. This early fantastic start to spring has really brought all these vegetable crops on in a big way. So the headline act, without doubt, this week is Australian asparagus. It is in with a bang. It's really well received by the consumers, Ben, after having to put up with the imported product all the winter. When we get this Australian stuff, which is just beautiful, it is really well received. And it's in at a great price this week. So Australian asparagus is the headline act for fruit and veg this week.
1: You've got broad beans and artichokes. Does anyone like artichokes?
6: Oh, it is kind of dying, but if you know what to do with them, they're really good to eat, but you kind of got to know what you're doing with them. But yeah, it's more popular amongst the older European community. But once again, for the younger people, don't be afraid to try something new. Like, you never know what you may like, and I think they're really great.
1: Okay, what about lunchboxes? I know you've got Sam doing the HSC. What are you putting in Sam's lunchbox?
6: You know what? At the moment, these snacking tomatoes, which once again were really expensive all through winter, but they've come on in supply in a big way, so they're really affordable, great value. I'm going to share a little secret with the listeners. They're as sweet as lollies, Ben, but without the guilt.
1: As sweet as lollies without the guilt. We love the sound of that, mate. We'll talk to you next week.
6: Have a great week, everyone. Be safe. Take care.
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1: Just on Warren Pickering, the Victorian leader of One Nation, Jess says, this honesty is so refreshing. We need more honest people in power instead of career politicians. He'll end up with more support because of this. Yeah, I heard someone yesterday, Jess, referring to it as the scores effect. You'll remember when Kevin Rudd was busted going to a strip club in New York called Scores. His numbers went up because he seemed like he was more of a human being as opposed to a robot. You're listening to Ben Fordham on 2GB. Steve Camper, the minister who's looking after all of those unresolved land claims, will be with us in the studio at 8.15. And we've also got $2,000 to give away.
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1: What's happening in rugby league, Spiro?
9: Morning, Ben. The race for the NRL's 20th licence has taken a dramatic turn with one of New Zealand's largest Maori tribes pushing for a team to be established in Hamilton. We're told today the local commercial investment arm wants to establish a franchise on the North Island, and this is according to the Australian newspaper. We're told this is now the preferred bid of the NRL, and Peter Volandis wants to announce the 20th team before the end of the year with their entry into the comp in 2029. Away from that, though, on the eve of the final series, the Panthers halfback and co-captain Nathan Cleary has revealed that he started his own brand. It's called NC7, which represents his initials and the number he wears on his back being 7, and he'll be selling a variety of footballs and kicking tees and also a selection of nutrition and wellness products. And for fans wondering what the grand final entertainment will be, Andrew Webster has revealed on the Continuous Call Team podcast that Tones and I will be performing before the grand final this year.
1: You're going to some NFL?
9: Yes, Friday morning, Ben, at the MCG, 100,000 fans had to pack out the venue for the first game of the season, the LA Rams taking on the San Francisco 49ers, an exciting time down under for American football fans, and the match starts at 10:30 Friday morning. I'll be outside the MCG ahead of that match on Friday morning, and fresh off of the back of the interview we just had, Ben, on the Surfing Super League, very exciting stuff. They've actually announced an exclusive broadcasting deal with Foxtel. So there'll be content on Foxtel, KO Sports and Binge. And there'll be a 2-hour live coverage window, 4 o'clock on Saturday and Sundays during the 8-week summer season. So it sounds like a great idea to me, a big bash version of surfing. It's a sport that doesn't get a whole lot of attention, but hopefully this new league will give it the attention it deserves.
1: Well said, mate, and we'll talk to you soon.
9: Cheers, Ben.
1: Jeff says they should call it the Surfing Super Splash. It's time for the news at 8.
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10: It's 8 o'clock. Good morning. I'm Josh Bryant. The state government claims the Commonwealth is to blame for patients staying longer in New South Wales hospitals. In the 3 months to June, non-acute patients stayed an extra 2 days longer compared to the same time last year, according to the latest Bureau of Health Information data. There's been a slight improvement in the number of emergency department patients who are starting their treatment on time. Health Minister Ryan Park says despite growing pressure from patients that are ready to leave hospital, waiting for aged care or NDIS support.
11: A figure that is now well over 1,300 and could go as high as 1,700 next year if trends continue.
10: A man has been airlifted to hospital after he was shot in the stomach on the state's central coast. The man in his 30s was treated by paramedics after being found with at least one gunshot wound at Berkeley Vale. Police are understood to be working to track down the shooter. A new opinion poll shows One Nation continues to maintain strong voter support, eclipsing the two major parties. The latest YouGov survey gives One Nation a primary vote of 30%, 4 points ahead of Labor and 12 in front of the coalition. The poll shows Labor would still win a federal election after preferences, but One Nation would become the official opposition. The Prime Minister is outselling the federal government's new social media proposal, arguing it would give people greater control. Users would be able to opt out of algorithms which drive social media content. The tech companies would face fines of $100 million for breaching the government's rules. Anthony Albanese's told Today the measures will help reduce harmful behaviour online.
12: We're hoping that there be constructive engagement on this. We want this to pass with the support of the whole Parliament, because it should, because this affects all Australians and it's about putting the power back in their hands.
10: White House officials have already signalled concerns over Australia's latest plan to crack down on social media. The country's high school students' scores in maths and reading have reached their lowest point on record, according to the latest results from global testing. Australia and New South Wales are still recording results which are above the OECD average across the board. Also making news, a second child has now died in hospital after a four-wheel drive crash in Victoria. Seven children were inside the vehicle when it rolled. Renoir paintings worth millions of dollars have been stolen from a museum in France. And Fiji Airways has become the sixth airline to commit to flying in and out of Western Sydney International Airport. Flights will begin next year for the airline to meet demand for travel to the island nation. In finance, the Dow Jones closed down 628 points. The NASDAQ down 85, one Aussie dollar buying 72.1 US cents.
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13: In a spicy finals feud, Latrell Mitchell has told James Tedesco to call him after the pair exchanged public barbs. The Rabbitohs star hitting back at his former teammate after the Roosters skipper questioned Mitchell for standing over rookie Toby Rodwell following a big hit last week. Mitchell says his stance was nothing personal.
14: Yeah, it's just a welcome to first grade sort of thing. I've got banged and it is what it is, and we move on and so on and so forth. Maybe right, the lad.
13: The Sharks have named Braden Trindle to return in Saturday night's elimination final against the Cowboys 2 weeks after dislocating his shoulder. Francis Tiafoe looks set to take his US Open quarterfinal to a deciding fifth set against fellow American Alex Mickelson. He was down two sets to love, but is now serving for the fourth. And the Aston Villa, Real Madrid and Man City have all had Champions League wins. That's sport. I'm Mike Pearsall.
10: 8:04, that's the latest news in sport.
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3: At Auburn, a crash now on Rawson Street near Parramatta Road. Through Dural, some very slow traffic on Old Northern Road southbound between Goulston Road and the New Line Road roundabout. It eases off and slows again. New Line Road from near Hungry Jack's through Dural into Cherrybrook. That's due to a broken untruck at James Henty Drive. At Roselands, traffic lights are out. Canterbury Road and Pentland Avenue. Have you run the M5 outbound past the tolls, also on Southern Cross Drive from East Lakes to Moore Park northbound, and at Liberty Grove, a crash on Homebush Bay Drive approaching Alton Avenue heading north. This is Will Bottom on 2GB.
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22: Partly cloudy throughout the day. The slight chance of showers, a marine wind warning for Sydney. Top of 20 in the city, 23 in the west. Cloudy day tomorrow. Slight chance of a morning shower, then clearing on Friday. Mostly sunny Saturday, clear skies Sunday, Monday. Right now, 11 degrees in town, humidity 79%. 9 degrees, Bankstown, Campbelltown and Lucas Heights. 10 at Penrith, 12 at Terry Hills. I'm Josh Bryant. 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
23: Ben, Fordham. 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
2: 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You're everywhere.
1: Oh, shut up. Good morning, Ben.
3: Good morning. Police are hunting for an offender or offenders involved in a shooting on the Central Coast this morning just after 6 o'clock at Berkeley Vale. We don't have a description of a vehicle, but the victim is in John Hunter Hospital right now after being taken there by the Westpac helicopter. We hope they're going to be okay. Our number 131873. Coming up, the Green Senator Maureen Faruqi blames white male billionaires for the natural disaster impacting Nepal. Also, Annika Wells benched by the PM ahead of a trip to New York. And we've also got the Minister Steve Camper live in our studio to talk about the explosion in Aboriginal land claims.
4: People you know. Opinions that matter. News you can trust. You're listening to the best at breakfast. And now, Ben Fordham comments.
3: We need to be very wary of Anthony Albanese's new online safety laws. The Prime Minister promises they're not about government control. He says it's not about censorship. Well, maybe everyone should read the bill, because this thing is a hell of a lot more than the cute choose your algorithm policy the PM's selling us. Section 26 says online services must provide, so far as is reasonably practicable, a safe online environment. Well, that sounds nice, until you ask who decides what safe means. Section 25C lists the harmful material Australians are meant to be protected from: child abuse, terrorism, death threats, and serious harassment. All obvious stuff. But then it says this: any other material or conduct that the communications minister decides may cause serious harm. Hang on a minute. We're going to leave it up to the communications minister, Annika Wells, to decide what's harmful online? They must think we have short memories. Because during Labor's failed campaign for an Indigenous voice to Parliament, they were warning about the same thing: harmful online content. At the time, there was nothing the Yes campaign or the Labor Party could do about it, because social media allowed free speech, and Australians were expressing themselves loudly online that they didn't like the voice proposal. When Anthony Albanese struggled to answer basic questions on 2GB Breakfast, the video spread like wildfire. And over the days and weeks that followed, more people switched from the Yes camp to the No mob. Back then, we didn't have the kind of online safety laws the Prime Minister now wants in his back pocket. If Labor had them available back then, there's a chance a lot of the negative material about the voice would have vanished. According to The Spin, the government is worried about child abuse, terrorism, harassment and threats. But the list is not locked. A minister can expand the list later without Parliament having to pass a whole new act. There's no specific protection for political speech, no clause saying political commentary is allowed, no carve-out saying criticism of politicians or governments is accepted. The bill does not say criticism of government is considered harmful, but the bill openly talks about emerging categories of harm. Now, we're not just talking about illegal material, we're talking about attitudes and ideas. And again, the minister can add more categories later. Then comes the enforcement. Platforms have to identify all reasonably foreseeable risks from their content, algorithms and design. They have to mitigate those risks, document them and keep reviewing them. And if the eSafety Office thinks they haven't done enough, Section 26D lets the commissioner order them to take specified action. Well, that sounds like government control. A government regulator ordering private platforms to act under a government-made rule. And the penalties are huge, more than $100 million. So put yourself in the platform's shoes. A minister can expand what counts as harmful. A regulator decides if you've handled it properly. And getting it wrong can cost millions. So what do you think the platforms are going to do? Fight for our free speech or delete first and ask questions later? And then there's the genuinely bizarre bit. Section 205J lets the eSafety Commissioner use fake identities while exercising powers under the Act. Yes, the same government lecturing people about accountability online wants to creep around using fake profiles. And Anthony Albanese wants Australians to hear all of this and then believe this isn't government control. This is the same PM who's complained in the past about people making memes of him online. Make no mistake, in the middle of an election campaign, the temptation will be real. If you're losing the argument online, the definition of what's harmful may instantly grow wider. And once you build the censorship machinery, you don't get to decide who uses it next. It's one of those policies that looks warm and fuzzy on the outside, but the devil's in the detail.
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0: M5 westbound remains slow out of Milperra from Henry Lawson Drive out past the tolls through Hammondville. A heavy run the M7 through Eastern Creek southbound, which is due to a truck breakdown just before the M4. At Toongabby, a crash on Wentworth Avenue near the train station. Also from Dural into Cherrybrook, heavy delays on Old Northern Road from near Goulston Road, and it leads to a Ruggunan truck, which is on New Line Road at James Hendy Drive. Heavy run the M2 past Lane Cove Road into the Lane Cove Tunnel. Then the freeway's very slow from Narromburn southbound into North Sydney. This is Will Bottom on Sydney's 2GB.
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4: Ben Fordham Live. Macca's new cheesy quarter pounder and cheesy double quarter pounder are here, both with a golden cheesy patty. 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
3: Sydney's weather. It's looking all right. Even though the forecast isn't flash, partly cloudy, the slight chance of showers late morning and afternoon. There's some sun out and about at the moment. Humidity 86%. It's 11 degrees on the coast and 10 in Sydney's west, a top today of 20. Right now, 18 minutes after 8, Transurban's traffic team are telling us that drivers are saving up to 34 minutes using the M5 corridor from Liverpool to Botany. Transurban, operator of Linkt.
4: Sydney's best breakfast.
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3: We've been shining a light on the explosion of Aboriginal land claims in New South Wales. The list of famous Sydney addresses and New South Wales addresses subject to a claim is continuing to grow. Swimming pools, bowling clubs, tennis centres, golf courses, sailing clubs, even five-star hospitality venues like Bondi Icebergs and Club Rose Bay. The Minister for Crown Lands is on a mission to clean up the system, and we're told that the New South Wales government is seeking to urgently close a legal loophole. It'll make it harder for land councils to take control of community facilities that are being used. But questions are being asked about why it's taken so long. In 2023, there were 40,000 unresolved Aboriginal land claims in New South Wales. 3 years later, that number has grown to 44,000. It works out to be an average of 3 new land claims per day. Steve Camper is the New South Wales Minister for Lands and Property, and he's live in the studio. Minister, thanks so much for coming in.
13: Good morning, Ben, and thanks for having me.
3: Is it fair to say that this is out of control?
13: Look, I think it's important to appreciate that, you know, a land claim is a one-line email, and that essentially it's pretty easy to lodge a land claim. But then to process that land claim can take months and months and months. So, yeah, we work hard at that. But what importantly, land claims are there, and for a successful land claim to proceed to land transfer, it requires a Crown land site under the Act in 1983. It requires it to be unused. What we're focusing on is legislation that will protect against, certain legal outcomes that have brought about transfers, unexpected transfers of land.
3: It might be really easy for someone to put in an application and just a one line in an email, but is it also becoming easier for people to successfully lodge these claims? Because we're told that land councils have figured out they only need to find one glitch for these sites to become fair game. If the piece of Crown land was at any time unused or unlawfully used, their chances of success go up. And we're talking about, in some cases, technical breaches. And this is what I've been told. You tell me whether I'm wrong or right. For example, if there were delays in the execution of documents, that could mean that technically the land was unused. Or if the tenant sublet any of the land, even a kiosk in a surf club, that could amount to unlawful use,
13: and that's correct, and that's why we've brought legislation to the House. I don't think it was ever intended, you know, well used, valuable community assets, community facilities, community services were basically, you know, ceased because of a glitch within a leasing document or a minor breach within a lease.
3: Shouldn't these land councils be more realistic and look at somewhere like Bondi Icebergs or Club Rose Bay or all of these tennis clubs and sailing clubs and say, that looks like it's being used, we won't put in a land claim?
13: Yeah, Ben, the land rights have been around for 43 years and respective governments have been managing these things. The way the system works, as I said, it's simple to lodge a land claim, but it's not a fait accompli. I think we need to appreciate that, but we also need to identify where there's risk of, you know, really important, valuable community assets being lost. Because once you lose them, you never get them back. You know, surf clubs, you know.
3: But if you've got 44,000 applications sitting on your desk, shouldn't you be sending a message to the land councils to say, hey, guys and girls, ease up here a little bit. Don't put in applications on land that's being used.
13: Look, in many respects, the system was designed that way. 43 years ago, you lodge a claim in the event of, after a claim has been lodged, in the event there has been disuse of the site, well, then it's eligible to be processed.
3: Well, that's the way
13: the system has been designed, and we managed it that way. What we're really focused on here, Ben, is making sure that there's really important, valuable, highly used community assets are protected.
3: You were speculating 3 years ago that the value of the 40,000 claims could be more than $1 billion, and now that list has expanded to 44,000, and there are three new land claims being lodged every day on average, what could the value be now?
13: Well, look, that's based on the assumption that every single one of those claims is a fait accompli that it's going to be processed and granted. That's not the case.
3: Do we know roughly what the percentage is of those that are accepted versus those that are rejected?
13: That's varied over time. Over our term of administration, we've processed. We've been quite, proficient in processing claims
3: Moment. Minister, how can you say that you guys have been processing claims? Because 3 years ago, let me just play this for you. This is the boss of the local Metropolitan Aboriginal Land Council, Nathan Moran, in this studio, in the seat you're sitting in 2023, and he told us how many land claims are waiting to be determined.
12: Yeah, so we're in excess of about 2,500, closer to 3. That's undetermined claims, total claims.
3: 2,500 to 3,000?
12: Yes.
3: That's just your group?
12: Yes.
3: What about across all groups?
12: It's brokered to near 40,000 claims across New South Wales, are undetermined, have not been assessed and sit in files.
3: There are 40,000 Aboriginal land claims at the moment in New South Wales.
12: Yes, I'm glad we're having this discussion, Ben.
3: So why have you allowed the 40,000 claims to grow to 44,000?
13: Well, as I said, Ben, it's a moving feast. It's been, you know, there's claims are processed, then there's new claims that come on board, it is easy to lodge a land claim. So, but it, as I also said, it's not a fait accompli
3: system having 44,000 unresolved anything, regardless of what it is? I mean, surely government needs to work smarter and better and smoother than that.
13: At the end of the day, if the Crown land site has been operated and been used, it's safe, it wouldn't bring about a successful land claim. And if it's been, the only problem has been those glitches that we're looking to address. That's why we're bringing it forward, Ben.
3: Why haven't they been rejected? If they're sitting there and they're not worthy, why don't you just reject them instead of them sitting there gathering dust on your desk?
13: Well, to process a claim takes months and months and months of work, Ben. So that process, we're stepping up, we're staffing, Crown Lands are staffing. This has been going on for 43 years. We're processing claims as they come in. But we're also identifying where there is potential. There is potential because of those, certain, legal outcomes in the past where a precedence has been set, which could potentially bring about the loss of a particular site based on that precedent. We're looking to tidy that up. We're looking to validate those leases or those land management arrangements that are at risk based on those precedents by validating them through this legislation. That's why we've brought it to the House, Ben, so we can actually get on top of these.
3: We're joined in the studio by Steve Camper. He's talking to us right now, the Minister for Lands and Property in New South Wales. So I'm just trying to work out, is the long-term objective here to clear the backlog, or are you going to be sitting in this studio in a few years if I'm still here and you're still here and we're going to be saying, okay, it's now 50,000, 52,000 unresolved claims?
13: No, look, Ben, I think it's important to appreciate that land claims are basically that. It's not a fait accompli.
3: Let me go back to the question. Is the long-term objective just to leave them there unresolved and to have 50,000, 60,000, or is there a plan to clear that backlog? That's the question.
13: There is definitely a plan to clear the backlog, but we needed to clear these technical issues so we can make sure that when we actually process a land claim that, it's...
3: All right, let me ask you this, because I'm trying to get my head around it. I think most people are as well. So when you reject a land claim, does that then make it easier for the Land Council to have success? In other words, is it safer from the State of New South Wales point of view to leave them there unresolved until you sort out this loophole issue?
13: It's important that we tidy up these small indiscretions, because once it goes to appeal, then it's exposed to being transferred through those proceedings. So we need to make sure that these really valuable, important community assets.
3: Why can't we say to the Aboriginal Land Councils, keep your hands off surf clubs? Why can't we just say that to them and say, please stop putting in applications on surf clubs because they're not going to be granted?
13: Yeah, look, and look, my discussions, I've spent 3 months consulting with the land council communities, and, you know, there's been some difficult conversations within that, but overwhelmingly, the Aboriginal communities don't want to see, very important community assets, shut down, so to speak. So I think it's, I think there are, you know, you really got to look at people, elders like Roy RC that came in the other day, and they invited me to Orange to have a look at their operation there and what they're doing.
3: All right, just on your legislation, yeah. Is it going to pass? Have you got the numbers you need?
13: Well, I think Kelly... Kelly's expressed her support. That was great yesterday. I mean, we've had issues in the upper house of recently, and we hope to get.
3: But people want to know now, Minister, across the board is it going to pass? Is it going to be resolved?
13: That's the object. Where it'll be there on Tuesday, and we're looking to pass it through the house.
3: So if you've got Kelly's support, then you've got the numbers you need.
13: We're confident of that. Yeah.
3: Well, Kelly said she's supporting it, right? Yeah. And the land councils, are they on board? I'm guessing not.
13: Look, we've, as I said, I've spent 3.5 months with the land council, and they've been constructive conversations, very professional right through, and I've appreciated that process, gotten to understand the landscape much, much better, and we've made some amendments in accordance with the language in and around the amendment, but we've got to get this done. It's too important. It's too important to get it right for our community.
3: I'd also hazard a guess that the cost associated with considering all of these claims, processing all of these claims, would be sky high. And at the moment, we need to be looking at how much we're spending on this issue. I appreciate you coming in. I've got to get to the news, but let's talk again.
13: Thank you, Ben.
3: Steve Camper, the New South Wales Minister for Lands and Property. And while the Minister won't say this, I'm more than happy to say it. To the land councils out there, can we just be sensible about the locations that we're selecting and putting in claims on? Because if they're being used, you know that that goes against the spirit of the legislation and the Act. So keep your hands off land that's being used.
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14: It's 8:30. Good morning. I'm Josh Bryant. The state's land minister says the government is working on changes to ensure that native land claims are being used for their intended purpose. Clubs New South Wales and sporting groups have launched a campaign for change, saying sites need certainty amid more than 40,000 unresolved claims from local Aboriginal land councils. The opposition has offered bipartisan support for government legislation to resolve the issue. Minister Steve Camper has told Ben Fordham they're looking to have that before Parliament next week.
13: We're looking to tidy that up. We're looking to validate those leases or those land management arrangements that are at risk based on those prisons by validating them through this legislation.
14: Police are looking for the driver of a white GWM ute after a shooting at Berkeley Vale on the Central Coast. A 37-year-old man has suffered gunshot wounds to his hands and stomach in the incident. He's been airlifted to hospital in a serious condition. A 19-year-old has been charged over a police chase in Sydney Southwest. Police say the man's car launched off a roundabout at Liverpool, landing on the roof of a woman's car. She was trapped for a short time before being pulled out and taken to hospital. This local's told Nine it's a worrying incident.
15: What if an animal darted out or a car loses control and it goes through somebody's house? Yeah. What if there's not a bank of cars stopping them or preventing it in future?
14: The United States has slammed the federal government's push to tighten Australia's social media laws. Users would be given the ability to opt out of a platform's algorithms, which drive social media content. Tech companies who fail to comply would face penalties of $100 million. US President Donald Trump is expected to raise the issue with Anthony Albanese when the PM travels to America later this month. The latest Bureau of Health Information data shows more New South Wales patients are starting emergency department treatment on time. People are still spending longer in hospital, with the median time between arrival and departures increasing during the period between April and June. And Australian students have recorded their worst ever reading and math results in major global testing. The program for international student assessment is undertaken by Year 9 students every 3 years. The OECD's Director of Education, Andreas Schleichertz, told the BBC industrialised countries had the biggest fall in reading amid increasing reliance on digital technology.
16: In a decade, we've lost about 2 school years. And the capability of young people to read complex texts.
14: 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One Australian dollar is buying 72.1 US cents.
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17: The swift return from injury for Isaiah Yeo has caught even his coach Ivan Cleary by surprise. The lock forward's been named to start in Sunday's qualifying final against the Roosters just 5 weeks after rupturing his pec. Cleary is told today his recovery timeline has shocked everyone.
18: We just had a little bit of a glimmer of hope from our medical staff, and then he just went to work and just started ticking boxes through his through training.
17: Matt Dufty has won back the fullback jersey from Jai Gray at the Rabbitohs and will start against the Knights on Friday night. Dom Young, Tyson Frizzell, Phoenix Crossland and Francis Manalelua will return for Newcastle. In tennis, Francis Tiafoe and Alex Mickelson are into a deciding fifth set in their quarterfinal at the US Open. It's on serve with Mickelson up 4-3. And Great Britain's Matthew Brennan has won stage 16 of the Vuelta España. That's sport. I'm Mike Pearsall.
14: 26-9, that's the latest news and sport.
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0: At Preston's, delays with a crash on Camden Valley Way at Benira Road. That's eastbound heading towards the M5 and M7 on-ramps. At Liverpool, very slow on the Hume Highway northbound approaching Elizabeth Drive. Delays are back before Hoxton Park Road. At Bondi, there's an eastbound lane of Old South Head Road closed after a car and pedestrian crash near Paul Street. Heavy traffic back near Sidonfell Drive. Rosa Linda change very slow for all approaches onto the Anzac Ridge. And Duralin to Cherrybrook, it's heavy on New Line Road southbound with a broken down truck at James Hendy Drive. This is Will Bottom on Sydney's 2GB.
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14: Partly cloudy throughout the day. The slight chance of showers at times. A marine wind warning for Sydney's coast. Top of 20 in the city, 23 in the west. Cloudy tomorrow. Slight chance of a morning shower Friday, then clearing. And sunny skies for Saturday, Sunday and Monday. Right now, 12 degrees in town, humidity 78%, 11 degrees at Bankstown, Campbelltown and Penrith, 10 at Lucas Heights, 14 Terry Hills. I'm Josh Bryant. 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
3: 131873, the open line number. I'll get to some of your feedback on Aboriginal land claims and the Minister Steve Camper between now and 9 o'clock. But first of all, we need to do something very important right now, and that is correct the record on something we put to air earlier this morning. We incorrectly attributed evidence presented in the Alan Jones trial to Jason Morrison, a former 2GB presenter. Our mistake originated from the front page of the Sydney Morning Herald today, and I've got it in front of me. Jones's friend Morrison fronts court. That's on the front page of the Herald today. Jones's friend Morrison fronts court. They're talking about Jason Morrison. The article inside the paper does not name the witness. And Jason's been in contact to confirm he was not in the witness box yesterday. The evidence from yesterday related to an unnamed individual who's described as a close friend of Alan Jones. And we apologise to Jason for the confusion. I apologise to Jason for the confusion. I've just done so during the 8:30 news by phoning him and saying it to him direct. And I don't know who has put this on the front page of the Herald, which has led to our confusion. Jones's friend Morrison fronts court. Well, that's true, but that happened last week or the week before. It's not like it happened in the last 24 hours. So I'm scratching my head and wondering, why was that put on the front page?
20: Sydney's best breakfast.
2: 2GB.
3: 131873, the open line number. You can email Ben at 2GB.com. Now, Annika Wells has been benched. The communications minister won't be joining the PM on a trip to New York to spruik Australia's social media crackdown. It's a story that we broke on 2GB Breakfast. In 2025, Annika Wells charged taxpayers almost $100,000 for a trip to New York. Her airfares cost nearly $35,000. $38,000 went towards paying for her deputy chief of staff's flights. $22,000 was spent on flights for another staff member. The trip did not breach ministerial travel rules, but the revelations turned into a disaster for Annika Wells. It led to an audit of her travel expenses. She's since been made to pay back $10,000 related to separate trips. And now she's been benched from this year's junket to the Big Apple.
22: Start spreading the news. I'm leaving today.
3: She won't be leaving. She'll be staying at home. Anthony Albanese has dodged answering questions about the communications minister. He says, I can confirm that I will be travelling there. The minister went to a sponsored event and he's told News 24 that was for a specific event that was on. So that's his way of dodging the question over why Annika Wells won't be in New York. She's not going to be in New York because they want to skip all the headlines pointing out that last time she was there, she was racking up massive bills and taxpayers were paying for it. Now, have a listen to this one. Nepal's foreign minister is demanding that the world's biggest polluters pay his country up to $20 million. Shashir Kanal says the world's biggest economies need to step up and help Nepal rebuild. And climate change is at the centre of this conversation because Nepal contributes less than 0.1% of global greenhouse gas emissions. Their neighbours, India and China, are among the biggest emitters on the planet. The United Nations says Nepal's mountains have lost close to a third of their ice in 30 years. The Nepalese government says the recent flooding and landslides are more extreme than usual. And the foreign minister's told The Guardian, we've contributed so little to climate change, it's important for those who benefit from more polluting economies to accept a shared responsibility. He says this affects all of humanity. And have a listen to the Greens Senator Maureen Faruqi. She's now brought skin colour into the conversation. And she singled out white male billionaires.
23: While billionaire lists dominated by white men get richer and richer and protect themselves from the worst consequences of climate breakdown, black and brown communities across the global south are being flooded, burned, displaced, starved and buried. and the world looks away.
3: How do we unpack all of that? Maureen Faruqi says billionaire lists dominated by white men protect themselves from the worst consequences of climate breakdown, while black and brown communities are being flooded, burned and starved and buried, and the world looks away. Well, look, first of all, the world is not looking away. While Nepal is suffering, Australia certainly isn't. The tragedy has been prominent in the national conversation ever since it happened, and Australia has sent help. We've coordinated underground rescue experts and other first responders and technical experts too. And what has skin colour got to do with a natural disaster? For the record, landslides have been happening in Nepal for centuries. The biggest example we're aware of happened about 800 years ago. And researchers estimate it was around 1,000 times larger than the recent landslide. And if emissions have played a role, why are white billionaires the ones to blame? Are the big emitters in nearby India white billionaires? And are the coal plants in China run by white billionaires too?
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0: Heavy traffic continues out of Dural into Cherrybrook on Old Northern and New Line Roads, and still broken on truck at James Hendy Drive heading south. From Cameron to North Sydney, slow traffic southbound on the Warringah Freeway. The Anzac Bridge into Darling Harbour in the city has been slow, and that continues for all approaches through the Rosalind Interchange. Worst of it's the M4 Tunnel. Also slow on Parramatta Road through the inner west from Ashfield through to Annandale. Citybound delays on the M5 from Moorbank through Hammondville, and very heavy the Hume Highway through Liverpool at Elizabeth Drive northbound. This is Raw Bottom on 2GB.
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0: Clinton. Now, Steve Camper was with us in the studio, the minister in charge of Aboriginal land claims. It's fair to say, based on the feedback on the text line, he has not filled you with confidence. Steve says the minister has no answers. Phil says, what a complete farce. Brad says he's avoiding your question. Alistair says, I had low confidence before this interview, now I've got none. Mark Levy's with me. Were you listening to the Steve Camper interview?
1: I was. Look, I don't need to tell you how to put things on the website, Ben, but I can see the headline, Land Claim on Train Wreck. It was terrible. I really, really like Steve Camper. He's the minister for everything these days, but you've got to get on the front foot. You've got to be able to answer some pretty straightforward questions that you put to him, and he just sort of stumbled his way through.
0: I think you've also got to send a message to the land councils, don't you, to say, now listen, can you ease up, please? Take a chill pill. You're putting in three of these requests a day. We're not going to be granting them all, and stop making claims on land that's being used by community members, including Indigenous community members.
1: Exactly right, Ben, and there was an opportunity for the minister this morning to make that clear to a very, very big audience on your program, and I just think he missed the boat, and he missed a real opportunity to send that very clear message to the Land Council.
0: What are you doing after nine?
1: Mate, there's a press conference coming up in about 15 minutes from Ryan Park down in the St George area, and I hope he wanders into the St George Hospital Emergency Department. I've been contacted by a concerned father who's currently sitting in the ED at the moment with his daughter, who's been having seizures, and they've been waiting over 20 hours to see a doctor. So it just goes to the problems we're having inside our hospitals at the moment. Julian Lisa, Shadow Minister for Education, to talk to these shocking education statistics that have come out today. And we've had a small win, Ben. You know, I've been going pretty hard on this Allied Health Services cap on veterans. There was an upper house vote last night in the Senate that overwhelmingly backed the coalition to scrap Labor's cap on veterans. The vote ended up 36-21. So I think the writing's on the wall and Labor's going to have to pull the pin.
0: We can only hope so. We'll be listening after nine.
1: Thanks, Ben.
0: Levy's coming up and he's going to have a look at these numbers. Aussie high schools are facing an education crisis because students have recorded their worst maths and reading results on record. Teens have now fallen 2 years behind their parents' generation. Mathematics has emerged as a major problem area. Only half of Aussie students are meeting the national standard. Nearly a quarter are classified as low performers. And it's a similar story for reading results. 55% of students have achieved the national standard for literacy. 29% of students are now counted as low performers. And according to the data, Aussie classrooms remain among the most disruptive in the world. 41% of Aussie students report noise and disorder during their lessons. One-third say classmates do not listen to the teacher. Shrinking attention spans and the use of AI have been linked to the problem. 4 out of 10 students say they're distracted by smartphones, apps and websites. Well, I'm not surprised. That figure's much higher in Australia than the global average. And have a listen to this. The Federal Education Minister, Jason Clare, says it doesn't mean there's no place for tech in schools, but it does point to the need to wind back the amount of screen time. Well, thanks, Scoop. I can remember interviewing a teacher on this program 3 or 4 years ago, and they said, can you imagine how hard it is to be standing at the front of a classroom and competing with 25 devices in the classroom too? Good luck.
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3: At East Lakes, looks like a crash on Wentworth Avenue eastbound at the off-ramp coming off Southern Cross Drive southbound. And on Southern Cross Drive, it's heavy northbound from near the Gardeners Road overpass into Moore Park. Heavy traffic, Parramatta Road up Taverners Hill through Leichhardt Citybound approaching Norton Street. Also Dural into Cherrybrook. New Line Road remains heavy with a broken down truck southbound at James Hendy Drive. At Preston's, delays after a crash on Camden Valley Way at Panera Road, that's eastbound, and Canterbury, lights out, Canterbury Road and 4th Street. This is Will Bottom on Sydney's 2GB.
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4: Thank you very much for being with us. We've got 4 minutes until 9 o'clock, and you can contact Red Energy on 131 806. Let's say hi to Julie. Hi, Julie.
9: Oh, hi, Ben. How are you?
4: I'm well, Julie. Have you got 4 code words to win $2,000?
9: I really hope I do.
4: What
9: Queen,
4: have we got?
9: Yeah. Bounty. Oh, Queen, Bounty, Tennis, and Sharks.
4: Oh, what did you say the third one was?
9: Tennis.
4: And what did you say the fourth one was?
9: Sharks.
4: You've got them. You've got them. Oh. I'm just messing with you. You've got the money, $2,000.
9: Oh, wow, Oh my golly gosh, thank you so much, Ben. I can't be more excited, really. Thank you.
4: Congratulations. Well done, Julie. And let me give everyone the code word for your chance to win tomorrow morning on breakfast. The word you need, app, A-P-P. App's the code word you need, but you need all four. There's one coming from Levy, another from Michael, and then the final one from Clinton.
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4: Some heavy hitters in Aussie politics are backing a controversial school principal. Janelle Rowe is in the news for taking a stand against a Transgender Awareness Day. She clashed with education officials in Canberra over Wear It Purple Day. She says a day focusing on gay and trans rights is the wrong fit for young children. She felt so passionate about it, Janelle Rowe walked away from her 34-year teaching career. The Nationals leader Matt Canavan has come out in support of the veteran school principal. He says, what's going on in our schools? She was being forced to teach about alternative lifestyles to four-year-olds. The Family First leader, Lyle Shelton, is calling Janelle Rowe a hero. He says she should be lauded, not driven from her profession. One colleague describes Janelle as the best leader I've ever worked with in my 40-year career. But she's no longer teaching, all because she wanted a day dedicated to tackling all forms of hate, not just discrimination against the transgender and gay communities. And she didn't want children being taught about adult concepts in the classroom when they're only 4 years old. 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Sydney's weather, right now 15 degrees on the coast, 13 in Sydney's west, a top of 20 degrees, humidity 86%. And police are still looking for the offender or offenders responsible for a shooting on the Central Coast this morning. Wilbur broke the news shortly after 6:30 a.m. A man shot at Berkeley Vale. A 37-year-old man with a gunshot wound to his hand and torso. And police are looking for the person or persons responsible. Mark Levy's up next, then Mick Mack, then Sydney Now with Clinton Maynard. Adam Hawes has got sports today. James Willis, money news. John Stanley's on tonight. And then Phil O'Neill through to 5:30 when we'll be back to do it all again. Have a good one. Bye-bye.
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10: It's 9 o'clock. Good morning. I'm Josh Bryant. Police are working to track down the gunman after a man was shot on the Central Coast. The 37-year-old is in a serious condition in hospital after suffering gunshot wounds to his stomach and hands at Berkeley Vale. Officers are looking for a white GWM Ute, which was seen in the area at the time of the shooting. The United States is now raising concerns about Australia's push to strengthen the rules governing social media platforms. Federal politics editor Michael Packey explains.
11: The Prime Minister is spruiking proposed legislation that would place further regulations on tech companies. Users would be able to opt out of algorithms that help drive social media feeds. Organisations that fail to comply with the new rules would face fines of $100 million. Anthony Albanese says it's about giving people greater control.
12: Because we know that these big tech giants are having an impact.
11: Nationals leader Matt Canavan claims the rules could stifle free speech and give the communications minister sweeping powers.
13: We should not allow this type of censorship to emerge in a free and open country.
11: The US is warning against the government's changes and plans to raise the issue with Mr. Albanese when he travels to America this month. Michael Packey, Canberra.
10: Australian students have recorded their worst ever reading and maths results in major global testing. The program for international student assessment is taken by year 9 students every 3 years, but Australia and New South Wales still have results that are above the OECD average across the subjects. The latest data shows an increase in patients being seen on time in New South Wales hospitals despite an increase in demand. However, the Bureau of Health Information report also shows that between April and June, patients were spending longer in hospital than they were at the same time last year. Senior Director for the BHI, Hilary Rell, says waiting times for elective surgery are improving.
14: In April to June, more elective surgeries were performed on time. And people waited less time for both semi-urgent and non-urgent surgery.
10: The state's land minister says legislation to address issues with land claims in New South Wales will be before Parliament next week. There are calls for more clarity with more than 40,000 claims from local Aboriginal land councils currently sitting unresolved. The opposition leader has offered bipartisan support to the changes. Also making news, Fiji Airways is the latest airline to sign up to fly into and out of Western Sydney International Airport. In finance, the Dow Jones has closed down 628 points, the Nasdaq down 85. One Australian dollar currently buying 72.1 US cents.
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10: Roosters skipper James Tedesco is laughing off his public war of words with former teammate Latrell Mitchell. The South Sydney star said Tedesco should pick up the phone and call him if he has an issue with how he stood over young rooster Toby Rodwell. Tedesco was told today he won't be adding any more fuel to the fire.
15: I think that was my fault. I got baited by a classic Danny Wilder special there. So I've played with and against Trell for a long, long time now, and I've got a lot of respect for each other. So I was just sticking up for my little halfback. I think he'd do the same.
10: Hugo Savala has been named in the halves with Daly Cherry Evans for their qualifying final against Penrith on Sunday. LIV Golf has officially filed for bankruptcy in the United States, with Aussie Cameron Smith owed more than $6.5 million, and the LA Rams depart for Melbourne today ahead of their NFL season opener at the MCG on Friday. That's sport. I'm Mike Pearsall. 9:04, that's news and sport.
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17: From Geraldine to Cherrybrook, heavy delays with a broken down truck on New Line Road, southbound at James Henty Drive. Back of that queue is near Hungry Jack's, but further back it's heavy heading towards the roundabout near Macca's from near Goulston Road on Old Northern Road southbound. At Canterbury, traffic lights are out on Canterbury Road and 4th Street. At Blacktown, metal debris on Sunny Hot Road southbound at Newton Row. That's in the bus lane. A fire at St Mary's affecting Christie Street, and they cleared nearly a crash on Camden Valley Way through Preston's, but still heavy eastbound traffic towards the motorway on-ramp. 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
10: Partly cloudy throughout the day, the slight chance of showers at times, a marine wind warning for Sydney's coast, a top of 20 degrees in the city, 23 in the west. Cloudy conditions tomorrow, the slight chance of a morning shower, but clearing on Friday and mostly sunny for Saturday, Sunday and Monday. Right now, 14 degrees in town, humidity 72%, 13 degrees at Bankstown, 13 at Campbelltown, Lucas Heights and Penrith. I'm Josh Bryant. 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
0: A very good morning to you on this Wednesday, the 9th of September. I'm Mark Levy. Welcome to Mornings as we broadcast in Sydney, Canberra and across Australia on the 2GB app. Coming up on the show today, students 2 years behind their parents' generation in maths and reading. One Nation's move to stop ISIS fighters returning home voted down. Who's the Liberal MP or Senator who's leaking costed policies? While in sport, a flare-up in the finals between James Tedesco and Latrell Mitchell. Quick look at Sydney's weather becoming windy, partly cloudy with a top of 20 in the city, 23 in the west, while in Canberra, for our 2CC listeners, a cloudy day, reaching a high of 16 degrees. As always, love to hear from you this morning. The number to call, 131873. You can email me at 2gb.com, and the text line's up and running, 0460 873 873. Well, we start the show today with some encouraging news. We had a small victory last night in the Senate, ladies and gentlemen. The upper house voted overwhelmingly with the coalition on the urgent need to scrap Labor's $5,000 cap on veterans' allied health services. The vote ended up 36-21. It was only the Labor senators who defended the policy that turns the health and welfare of veterans into a $748 million budget saving. It also comes as the Department of Veterans Affairs refuses to disclose the budget impact after it confirmed veterans who are catastrophically injured and people on a special rate disability pension and totally and permanently incapacitated pension would be exempt. So is the Prime Minister going to now listen, or is he going to keep digging in his heels? I would have thought it's time for Anthony Albanese to listen to the Senate, listen to the veterans community, and abandon this policy before it takes effect. It'd be the honourable thing to do, wouldn't it? So surely the writing is now on the wall. When the Coalition, One Nation, the Greens, and the Independents vote in favour of scrapping the cap, the government is now backed into a corner. And as I keep pointing out, we're not talking about optional extras here. These brave men and women are living with complex physical injuries, post-traumatic stress, and chronic pain. Allied health care, including physio, psychology, occupational therapy, they're important. They keep our veterans mobile, functional and mentally sound. The government's decision to cap these services at $5,000 is politically and morally untenable. The veteran community and everyday Australians have voiced their anger and outrage on this for weeks, and now the senators formally condemn the policy. The Prime Minister likes to speak of respect, dignity and honouring service, but genuine respect is shown through policy, not rhetoric. Anthony Albanese doesn't need to wait for a full-scale backbench revolt or months of damaging public backlash before doing the obvious. The Senate delivered its verdict last night. The veteran community has delivered its verdict. And now it's only a matter of time, surely, before the Albanese government folds. The Prime Minister should save his government further embarrassment, listen to the nation's parliament, and scrap this destructive cap before it even takes effect. We've been fighting this on behalf of our veterans for weeks, and please, folks, don't underestimate the role you've played in pressuring those in Canberra to scrap this shameful policy. As I said, it's now only a matter of time. So we've got to take the small wins, and we had that small victory last night in the Senate. Look, while we're in Canberra, we've been highlighting what the government is describing as its world-leading social media laws that aren't working. Because kids under the age of 16 are still accessing the various platforms like Snapchat. Now, the eSafety Commissioner has been given more powers, as you know, but look, let's face it, the Online Safety Department is nothing more than a toothless tiger. And it's the reason why I'm sceptical about the Albanese government's latest announcement that's been dubbed the Digital Duty of Care. As Greg Brown and Jack Quayle report in the Oz today, Labor is likely to strike a deal with the Greens that will put more onerous requirements on tech companies under its proposed digital safety reforms after pouring cold water on the Coalition's demands to remove the power of the Communications Minister to ban content on social media without a parliamentary vote. Anthony Albanese declared he was taking power from big tech companies and giving it to ordinary Australians after releasing a draft digital duty of care bill that includes a plan to let social media users opt out of algorithms. The Prime Minister said it's about putting choice back into the hands of Australians online. Now, government sources said discussions about amendments had already begun with the Greens, with the left-wing party demanding Labor go further and strengthen the proposal so users have to opt in if they want algorithm-generated content in their feeds. Now, the opposition communications spokeswoman, Sarah Henderson, has since come out saying the ministerial powers were dangerous. She said if there's serious harm that children and Australians need to be protected from, that should be expressly set out in the legislation and there should be appropriate parliamentary oversight. There is absolutely serious harmful content from which Australians should be protected, but any known harm needs to be a matter for the parliament, not a matter for the minister behind closed doors. And this is why I'm sceptical. We've got a government at the moment that is talking tough in relation to the, you know, social media restrictions on under-16s, but how many parents are listening right now? How many parents, mums and dads, are listening right now whose kids, behind their backs, are still accessing these social media platforms? So while the government's talking tough about preventing young kids from accessing social media platforms, they now want to give powers to Annika Wells, who, when she's in the country and not using the taxpayer credit card to fly around the world and visit different things, we're seriously going to put faith in Annika Wells to protect online safety of people? Now, I'm the first person to put my hand up and say social media is a cesspit. Some of the information on there is just disgraceful, but to suggest that the government can change the algorithm and force people to opt in, I've got my doubts about that. And look, Trevor Long, I had a conversation with Trev this morning from EFTM, and he's exclusive to another radio network these days, but he's that fired up about it, he wants to jump on and have a yarn about it. So we'll catch up with Trevor in the second hour of the program, and we'll just get him to explain how these algorithms work and whether or not this is there's any merit in what this plan is under the government. Clearly, he thinks not, so we'll talk more with Trevor about it later this morning. But the other story that caught my eye out of Canberra relates to the so-called ISIS brides, who, by the way, we seem to have forgotten about lately, despite the Albanese government paving the way for these terror sympathisers to return home after the collapse of the caliphate. Well, the question needs to be asked of the coalition now. Why did they team up with Labor to vote down a One Nation bill to stop foreign fighters and ISIS brides from returning to Australia? Noah Yim and Jeff Chambers are reporting today that Pauline Hanson's accused the Albanese government of being determined to create pathways for returning terrorist sympathisers. The coalition had until now avoided stating its position on One Nation's bill, which was viewed as wedging the Liberals and Labor. A Senate committee, which has Victorian Labor Senator Yana Stewart as its chair and South Australian Liberal Senator Leah Blythe as deputy chair, so the current temporary exclusion order regime is adequate and efficient. Adequate and efficient. We're allowing terror sympathisers to make their way back to Australia, and there's a big, big chance that the ISIS fighters will be allowed to come home as well. The committee report, which was tabled on Monday, said One Nation's proposed legislation was unclear and questioned whether the bill would stand up to judicial scrutiny. Well, Labor and the coalition teamed up to vote this one down when surely the coalition could have worked with One Nation to hatch out a plan to put the pressure on Labor. Instead, coalition and Labor teaming up to defeat a One Nation bill that would have stopped these foreign fighters and ISIS brides from returning to Australia. I'll be making a few phone calls. I tried to ring a few people this morning. I'll be making a few more phone calls after the show today in relation to all of that. Speaking of the coalition, the opposition leader, Angus Taylor, he clearly has a rat in the ranks. How else do they explain these leaks to the media about the policies that were fully costed under his predecessor, Susan Lee? Now, it's been revealed in The Australian today that Angus Taylor is sitting on a fully costed policy plan that would raise more than $4 billion over 4 years and help partly fund income tax cuts by allowing uncapped access for Australians to unlock up to 3% of their super annually in support of home ownership. The Australian can reveal some members of Susan Lee's Shadow Expenditure Review Committee were earlier this year briefed on a super for housing plan and tax cuts package that would have been centrepieces of the former opposition leader's first budget in reply speech. Amid anxiety in coalition ranks about policy leaks to One Nation, which has released tobacco excise and superannuation policies in the past few weeks, Mr. Taylor is under pressure from colleagues to go harder than Pauline Hanson on super for housing, despite Labor claims the right-wing parties will destroy the super system. Now, under Ms. Lee's plan, which was put on ice by Mr. Taylor after he ousted her as leader in February, Australians could opt in and claim 3% of the 12% super guarantee through their employers via payroll wages. Under this method, the marginal tax rate would have applied rather than a concessional rate available through super and raised just over $1 billion a year over the Ford estimates. The revenue raised would have contributed to a tax cuts package that Ms. Lee planned to unveil in her budget in reply address. So is anyone starting to question how these policy ideas are ending up not only in the media, but certainly in the hands of One Nation, who are coming out and announcing policies that the Liberal Nationals eventually have to come out and do better than? We saw that with the tobacco excise. One Nation came out and nominated, what, 75%? The Coalition comes out and says, oh, we're going to cut it by 80%? So I think there's a rat in the ranks, and I don't need to tell Angus Taylor how to do his job, but I think he needs to work out who's leaking and work out whether they're all on the same page or not. So more on that later this morning, and we'll catch up with the Shadow Education Minister, Julian Lisa, on the show, because there's some pretty damning education stats out today as well. Now, while we're on One Nation, I've been questioning whether One Nation has properly vetted candidates that are going to run at the upcoming state elections. Pauline Hanson, Barnaby Joyce, James Ashby, they've all told me, yes, Mark, we vetted them. We're comfortable with who we've got running in the various seats, and we're also confident on who we've got leading the party in the respective states as well. Well, you're probably across these dramas and these revelations involving the One Nation leader in Victoria. His name is Warren Pickering, who has come out and now admitted to drink driving multiple times, experimenting with a variety of drugs and being in an open bisexual relationship with the drug-addicted mother of his children. Now, that sounds messy. And automatically people will say, oh, geez, how have you got a bloke like this leading the political party One Nation in Victoria? But where people are sort of drawing a line in the sand and not looking at the bigger picture is that Warren Pickering has since turned his life around. Now, as the story goes today, and it's being widely reported and covered just about everywhere, addressing claims Mr. Pickering, flanked by his daughter Jet and stepson Johnny, said that he used speed, amphetamines, ecstasy and marijuana in the past, but stopped long before he joined the Australian Defence Force. He said, I would have been 26, 27 maybe. Responding to his former partner's allegations of infidelity, One Nation National Director James Ashby said Mr. Pickering was exploring his sexuality at the time. They opened that relationship to a third person. At the same time, Mr. Pickering was exploring his own sexuality. Now, I'm confident, should I say, that Mr. Pickering is not the first political hopeful to have ever engaged in an open relationship or exploring his own sexuality. Asked why he described his own behaviour as sexual deviancy in letters sent to Ms. Scott and published in the media, Mr. Pickering said he was ashamed at the time for exploring his sexuality. Now, it's easy to kick people when they're down, but this is the perfect example of someone who I think has made mistakes in the past. He's turned his life around. I listened to his press conference in full yesterday. I listened to the comments from his daughter and his stepson, and he's been a father figure to them. He's raised them. So what do we want in the Parliament of Australia? What do we want in the various parliaments in the respective states and territories? Do we want these angels that have never done anything wrong? Or do we want people with real-world experience, lived experience, who have made mistakes, made amends, rebuilt their lives, fought for our country in the Defence Force, and now want to represent their constituents in the Parliament? You know, it's very easy to criticise people and say, oh, look at this bloke. He's a drug taker. He's a drink driver. Oh, you know, he had an open relationship. But he's turned his life around. And I would much rather somebody who can admit to mistakes and can stand there and speak openly and honestly about what he's been through in the past, representing the people of Australia, unlike some of the so-called goody two-shoes we've got in the parliaments in the respective states and territories that, oh, no, I've never dabbled in alcohol and I've never touched a drug. It's just the world we live in, unfortunately, folks. People grow up, they make mistakes. That's life. Get over it. So that's what's happening down there in Victoria. A few other stories to mention off the top of the show. Education. Dear, oh dear. Julian Lisa will talk more about this, and I'll share with you what Kevin Donnelly's written in an opinion piece in the Telegraph today. New South Wales students more than 2 years behind their parents' generation in maths and reading by the age of 15. The latest program for international student assessment found the share of 15-year-old students in New South Wales meeting national standards for maths has fallen consistently since 2009, with just half reaching the required level last year compared to 63% in 2009. So that's a big, big problem, and we'll talk to Julie and Lisa more about all of that later in the show. The Health Minister's put out some data that shows almost 1,700 patients who are waiting for federal government-funded aged care or NDIS placements could be left stranded in our public hospitals by the middle of 2027. At the same time, we've been highlighting the wait times confronting patients in emergency departments across the city, with the Herald today reporting 1 in 10 patients now spend 25 and a half hours waiting for a bed on the ward, while 9% virtually give up, say, no thanks, we'll just head home. Now, the Health Minister in New South Wales, Ryan Park, is holding a press conference as we speak at St George Hospital. Well, I hope Minister Park wanders into the emergency department, because in the next 5 or so minutes, I'm going to speak to a concerned father who has been sitting in the emergency department for the last 20-something hours. He said he's been there for over 20 hours with his daughter, who's been suffering from seizures. Over 20 hours to see a doctor? Really? He said it's packed. You can't sit anywhere. You've got to sit on the floor. So we'll talk to that concerned father in just a moment here on 2GB Mornings. We've got more dramas for Jim Chalmers. More dramas for Jim Chalmers. That rhymes. Labor's proposed exemption on the new $45 billion tax hike has created a tax on newborns added to trusts after 2028. It sparked claims from business that Jimbo's attempts to tweak his controversial budget have descended into a game of whack-a-mole. We've got more drama involving Janelle Saffin as well, the Minister for Recovery and Small Business. There's apparently, according to James O'Doherty, a rapid audit of her hotel stays, which is morphing into a wide-ranging review probing all ministerial office travel. I'm going to have a chat today about Air Services Australia. There's been some pretty concerning revelations about the toxic culture inside Air Services Australia when we've got a second airport about to open up, with Fiji Airways, of course, announcing today that they're going to operate out of Western Sydney Airport from March next year. And we'll see if we can get to the bottom of this charity tennis match involving a mortgage broker and the Prime Minister, because the mortgage broker was on with Ben this morning virtually saying, oh, well, it wasn't straight set, so I took a point off him. Then the Prime Minister had to go to the little boys' room. Well, apparently the Prime Minister's come out and hit back at that, so to speak, on a morning TV interview this morning. So we'll share that with you in the first hour as well. Now we turn to sport. 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Teams in for week one of the finals, but there's drama brewing between Latrell Mitchell and James Tedesco over that brutal hit on Roosters youngster Toby Rodwell last weekend. Latrell Mitchell has fired a barb back at James Tedesco and another at the Roosters as the two NRL champions engaged in a verbal battle just days out from the finals. Now, James Tedesco has taken a swipe at Latrell after the South Sydney centre flattened Rodwell in a bone-jarring hit. And then Tedesco said, I'm not sure about standing over him after. The poor kid's only 20 and played two games. Well, what I'd say to James Tedesco, and I'll put my hand up and say I'm a South supporter, we're not playing touch football. It doesn't matter whether you're an NRL debutant or whether you're a 10-year veteran. You cop a big hit from one of the biggest men in the game, like Latrell Mitchell, of course he's going to try and intimidate you and get under your skin. Well, not only did he get under his skin, he got up under his ribcage with a big hit on Friday night. So I just hope the young bloke's all right, because it was a sickening hit. We called that game on Friday night. Reuben Cotter's had some success at the judiciary, downgrading a careless high tackle charge, so he's free to play for North Queensland against Cronulla on Saturday night. Braden Trindle's back for the Sharkies from that shoulder injury. Liam Martin says money isn't everything as he edges closer hitting the open market. Gee, the Panthers would love nothing more than re-signing him as soon as possible. Adam G, Grant Atkins, Ashley Klein and Jared Sutton are the four referees for the first week of the finals. Look, I'm a huge fan of Todd Smith, so I used to referee with him when I was a bit younger. He's had a big season, but he made a costly mistake by the the looks of things last weekend, which is why he's missed out on the final. And the West Tigers are making some changes after another disappointing season. Their assistant coach, John Morris, has left the club. Big news in cricket yesterday. Pat Cummins insists the Australian team fully behind the privatisation of the Big Bash. But the backdrop of the landmark announcement told a very different story, according to this report I've got in front of me from the telly. Cricket New South Wales is vehemently against private investment, and they didn't want the SCG being used as the backdrop. So Todd Greenberg and Cricket Australia and Mike Baird, they had to walk across the road and hold it at Moore Park. We got the NFL in Australia this Friday with San Francisco taking on the LA Rams at the MCG. The Swans are making the most of the week off after they booked a place in the grand final qualifier. They'll meet either Fremantle or Geelong by the looks of things next Friday night at the SCG. And I was talking to a few people this morning about what the schedule might look like next week. So we'll have a look closer at that for you a little later in the show, because some of the higher ranked teams in the NRL might not necessarily benefit from tasting success or even losing this weekend when you have a look at the way the bracket works as far as the finals go. We'll keep an eye on the US Open throughout the morning, and Tony Popovich, the Socceroos coach, says he's disappointed by the way their World Cup campaign ended, but stands by his controversial penalty shootout decision. So some words there from Tony Popovich. So there's plenty for us to talk about this morning. If you've got an opinion to share, story to tell, something to report, the number to call 131873. You can email me at 2gb.com or you can text me 0460 873 873. You're with Mark Levy as we broadcast on 2GB in Sydney through the 2GB app and via network stations right across Australia. Yeah, fair bit of feedback coming through. Thank you for all those people acknowledging the work that we've done in relation to the Allied Health Services cap on veterans. While I'm very grateful for the comments that I'm receiving, I just want to throw it back at you, because without the vocal nature with which you have phoned the open line, shared your very strong comments on the text line and the email, we wouldn't be where we are today when it comes to fighting for our veterans. And don't underestimate, like I said off the top, the role that you've played in all of this. I won't give up the fight until it's officially dumped, this cap. But given we had the Coalition, One Nation, the Greens and the Independents vote in favour of scrapping the cap on Allied Health Services for veterans last night in the Senate, it certainly forces the hand of not only Matt Keogh, but the Prime Minister, Anthony Albanese, as well. Just on the topic of a potential rat in the ranks of the Liberal Party, Stephanie's phoned through wanting to have her say about all of this. Stephanie, good morning to you.
1: And good morning, Mark. And just before that, can I say it's more than well done on your part for looking after and doing your best for our precious veterans. We're all with you. And whatever you need with our voices or words or whatever, just let us know.
0: Thank
1: we'll
0: you,
1: support
0: Sophie.
1: You all the way.
0: Thank you.
1: Well done, you. Rats in the ranks, and they've always been there. And it's one of the reasons for years ago why so many Conservatives back then turned their backs on the party and marched from it. And they're not coming back to it because they're all still there. And the Liberal Party is too stupid or too blind or to whatever they are to realise this and bring about some change. I can do no better than to voice a couple of sentences that Janet Albrechtson on this very subject wrote in the Inquirer in the Australian magazine a couple of weeks ago. And it was in relation to, time for One Nation? She says, no wonder One Nation's time appears to arrive, but, and I'm quoting, why is this not the time and opportunity for the Liberal Party? And she writes, the answer is that the Liberal Party, especially its fraudulently named moderate wing, has connived at and contributed to the left's march through the institution. Its moderate wing is anything but moderate, combining a fervent desire to surrender to any allegedly progressive policy with a thuggish brand of internal politics that tries to remove any conservative thought from the party. From Malcolm Turnbull's drive to eliminate climate sceptics from the party to Julian Leese's misguided attempts to voice the voice on the party to the various moderate, in quotes, attempts to deprive gender-critical women of a voice, the moderates are in effect just useful idiots. But by always shying away from prosecuting a culture war, they ensured the left won it. And in doing so, they helped nurture the remarkable rise of One Nation, end quote. So I would say that this mob that went to the last election and all but got demolished, they're all still there, Mark.
2: Yeah.
1: They undermine areas in that party. But I'd also say, looking at the recent poll that I saw last night on News 24, you would have thought, in relation to the explosive stuff that Peter Credlin's been giving us about the ignoring of warnings long before Bondi, ignoring those warnings from people like Mark Burgess, you just wonder, why aren't you bellowing this, Angus, every single day?
2: Exactly.
1: Drive this every day, and there's nothing.
2: Yep.
1: He is absolutely hopeless at delivering anything in a coming campaign. 2 years away, it's 5 minutes away, Angus, and I don't know where you are, and you just haven't got it. They're going to have to move and try and get someone soon, Mark, but I can tell the Liberal Party, we're not coming back for the rubbish that's there with your rats.
0: Well, Stephanie, it wouldn't be hard to work out who the rats actually are. And I think Angus Taylor missed an opportunity to draw a line in the sand when it came to dissent in party ranks. And that's when Andrew Bragg got up there at the National Press Club and started freestyling when it comes to coalition policy. There was an opportunity for Angus Taylor to say, I will not tolerate this behaviour. Sorry, Andrew, no longer will you appear on my front bench. You will be up there at the press club. You will announce our policies once they are discussed and worked out in party room, in cabinet. Instead, he went up there, Andrew Bragg, Senator Bragg, and started talking about numbers when it comes to immigration and housing policy and all that sort of thing. There was the opportunity to Angus Taylor to stand up and say, I'm the boss. It's my way or the highway. But there's Andrew Bragg still on his front bench, still out there doing whatever he wants. And we know what Andrew Bragg thinks about Susan Lee. He thinks that she should still be the leader. I think you've made some strong points there, Stephanie. Thanks for calling through. I need to get to a break, 26 to 10.
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17: At Casula, two vehicle nose to tail northbound on the Hume Highway at Demerick Avenue. It's in lane 3. That's just before the M5. At Carlton, three car smash southbound on the Princess Highway with the left-hand lane closed. At Surrey Hills, a car broken out on Flinders Street just past South Dowling Street affecting northbound lanes. Eastern Creek, a crash on the M4. In the right-hand lane, citybound approaching Reservoir Road. Delays back near the Twin Servos currently and building. Through Canterbury, traffic lights out Canterbury Road and 4th Street, and at Merrylands a crash on Warwick Road at Victoria Street. This is Will Bottom on Sydney's 2GB.
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0: Now, I want to get out to St George Hospital in just a second. Ironically, that's where the Health Minister is right now, Ryan Park. He's just spoken to the media and he's put the blame for extended wait times right on the federal government's problems with aged care and the NDIS.
6: We're throwing everything at this. We are not averse to having a look at a range of different options around a range of different reforms. I expect and we expect and Susan expects our system to continue to have a look at ways in which we can help. But we've got to be honest here. I'm not responsible for aged care and I'm not responsible for the NDIS. And in a two-funded system, each part has to do their bit.
0: Now, the Minister says these issues aren't isolated to New South Wales and has asked the Federal Health Minister, Mark Butler, to release more aged care packages.
6: This is a national crisis. What we said is that we expect him to go back, have a look at releasing more home care packages so that we're confident as a system that we can get a patient out of a hospital like here at St George back home with the appropriate care they need.
0: Well, look, that's all well and good, right? And with respect to what Ryan Park says, he's right. But at the same time, he has a responsibility as the Health Minister in New South Wales to ensure that we don't have people waiting in emergency departments for over 20 hours to see a doctor and to wait for a bed. Now, this is only going to get worse when you think about what the federal government is doing with private health insurance rebates for those over 65. And I want to share with you now exclusively here on The Morning Show another example of how bad it is inside our emergency departments. And I hope Ryan Park, once he gets wind of the bloke I'm about to speak to and what his daughter's been through over the last 20 hours, I hope he walks through the doors of the hospital and actually speaks to some of the patients about what they're going through right now. I want to bring in Zoran, who's been in the St George Hospital emergency department with his daughter for quite some time. I've got him on the line. Zoran, good morning to you.
7: Good morning, Mark. How are you?
0: Mate, I'm all right, mate, and I'm sorry, firstly, for what you're going through at the moment. Just give me and the listeners an idea of what you've been through and how long you've been waiting in the emergency department of St George.
7: We came in yesterday at 10 o'clock. The nurses are great, doctors are great. But we've been waiting for over 20 hours and still no bed available. She got admitted, no bed available upstairs. There's no bed available in ED. And at 1:30 this morning, she hadn't had much to eat. She was getting a bit drowsy. And all they could offer her at 1:30, 2 o'clock, was a recliner just for her to have a sleep in ED. Mark, I walked outside at 1:30, 2 o'clock in the morning, and what I saw in ED, there was another young adult female on the ground. There wasn't a chair available for her. She had made herself a bed with the blankets on the ground. It's a broken system. It's not fixed.
0: So, Zoran, did you have any idea? Given the email that I've received from you this morning, I take from it you listen to 2GB from time to time. But
7: I've been listening to you guys for over 25 years.
0: Oh, good on you, Zoran. But given you're now experiencing it yourself with your daughter, did you understand how bad it is right now?
7: No. I listened to you a couple of weeks ago when I think you mentioned about Blacktown. And I thought, surely it couldn't be that bad, you know. And when the nurses were handing over this morning, one of them looked at me, and it wasn't her. She was going home. She said, she's been here for 20 hours. It was like just to hear that, you know, 20 hours.
0: How does it make you feel?
7: And there's still no bed. We're still waiting for a bed. There's no bed available.
0: How does it make you feel, Zoran, when the Health Minister in New South Wales just, you know, blames this on the feds? You know, with respect to what he's saying, he's right, that a lot of these problems stem from aged care and NDIS.
7: The blame's done previous. We've got to look at what they're doing now. They've done nothing.
0: Exactly.
7: What's the Premier, and I'm not going to, it's in his area. What has he done? Why doesn't he turn up at 2 o'clock in the morning and see for his own eyes what is actually going on? The nurses and doctors, Mark, they are run off their feet. They're doing the best they can, but they are run off their feet. What I witnessed. Why doesn't he turn up at 2 o'clock in the morning and the health minister and actually see what is going on and what actually has to happen and what needs to happen.
0: You're right, Zoran. You're right, mate.
7: And then I seen him this morning. He's up the front there taking photos, and I'm still here. You know, they're going to try to run a test, but as we speak, she's still sitting in that recliner. There's not a bed available. Anyway, Mark.
0: No, oh, mate, I feel for you. Like, it feels like we're living in a third world country, doesn't it?
7: From where I come from, mate, I can tell you one thing, mate, you probably get better care overseas than here.
0: Well, yeah.
7: The care's not the problem. The nurses and the doctors are wonderful, but it's what's behind the scenes. That's the problem.
0: Zoran, stay there for me, mate. I have no doubt the Health Minister and his team are listening to this phone call right now. If Ryan Park's still at St George Hospital, Minister, walk in there, find Zoran, and apologise to him and his daughter. They've waited 23 and a half hours, and they're still waiting for a bed. 23 and a half hours. What are we doing? I get that it's easy to blame the feds, and yes, they've got a role to play in all of this. But you can't just thumb your nose and say, oh, well, you know, what else can we do? You know, we're wasting money left, right and centre, a whole range of things. It's only going to get worse next year when the private health rebates change for over 65. They're not going to be able to afford their private health insurance, which puts more pressure on our public system. 131873, the number. Zoran, stay there. I'm sorry for what you're going through. And, well, if the minister's still there, he's a decent fella. But at the same time, he's responsible for this. He's got to get in there and work out. And Zoran, tell him how you feel. He needs to hear. He needs to understand. Now, the minister's office has been in touch saying that, you know, there's been a large increase in patients in St George waiting for NDIS and aged care, up from 17 to 64. That was the largest increase across any hospital in the state. But that doesn't make someone like Zoran feel any better. He's got to wait till 1:30 in the morning to get a recliner for his daughter, who's still waiting for a bed in an emergency department at a major Sydney hospital. We're letting too many people into the country. We've got a federal government that's lost the plot. And we've got a New South Wales government that's quick to blame everybody else but not explain what they're doing to fix the system. It's not good enough. 16 to 10.
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15: Is gambling getting in the way at work? 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

0: on the Prime Minister's side. This is what he had to say this morning when he was having a chat to Ben. Here he is, the mortgage broker, talking this morning.
1: It was myself against the Prime Minister. It was the two of us on the court. None of my guests were able to be in attendance. It was only the Prime Minister's staff and the staff of the lodge that were able to be there. So I thought to myself, okay, you know what? We'll have a bit of fun out here. And we'll go back and forth. And then all of a sudden, a manufactured tennis score was briefed out to the media, and I could not stop laughing.
0: Well, it's funny because Mr. Albanese was on Sunrise this morning hitting back at claims that he was cheating.
2: We played a match. It was for charity, importantly. The score was 6-love, 6-love, 6-love. It was played in good spirits, importantly. It raised money for charity. I just wish that Joseph had have put some of the money he put into billboards and into skywriting and into all the other things into Red Kite or into the charities, which was what it was for.
0: Oh, who's telling the truth here and who's lying? Let me bring in Samantha Campbell. She was invited by Joseph to meet with the Prime Minister yesterday. She's on the line. Samantha, good morning to you.
3: Good morning.
0: Well, there's a bit of a stir going on. Can you set the record straight for me, please?
3: Well, I wasn't there to watch the match, but we just came in when the match finished.
0: Right.
3: But, I mean, from... I didn't hear of any bad stuff happening on the court while we were sitting down around the table.
0: Mm-hmm.
3: And Albo, he wasn't... Anthony wasn't... he wasn't saying, look, I bait him. He did crap or anything like that. He was just super humble.
0: So there's a suggestion here, Samantha, that he was rude to you. Is that right?
3: No, he was not. He was lovely. So when you talk about like rude, I was crying. Like I was saying to Prime Minister, you know, like it's been a hard slog. You know, I had my first child at 14, second at 17. I left school at 12. And I started my first cleaning business with no knowledge, and then my second business through COVID. Amazing successful businesses now, but the slog was ruthless. So I'm going back in the emotion and I'm crying like tears of joy and hardship.
0: Mm.
3: And then I said, I'm so grateful for our country for the support that it gave me, you know, help with childcare. I had my first housing commission house at 15. Like, I wouldn't have been able to do that
0: without
3: our government. And he's like, I'm so proud of our country for what it's done to support you.
0: So Samantha, let me just clear up the confusion here, right? So, let's not worry about the tennis match. That's for Joseph and the Prime Minister to sort out whether it was 6-love, 6-love. But there was a story that Joseph said this morning about you crying and the Prime Minister being rude to you. But,
3: no,
0: Samantha, you're saying that it was actually the other way around, are you?
3: Correct. Yeah, he was lovely.
0: Okay. All right. Well, I'm glad you've called through to set the record straight, because there seems to be a whole lot of confusion coming out of what should have just been a charity tennis match with accusations that the Prime Minister was rude, but maybe it's Joseph just wanting his 5 minutes of fame to try and boost the profile of his business. Samantha, good on you for calling through. What were you, just before you go, were you shocked by the behaviour of Joseph in this particular meeting with the Prime Minister?
3: Yeah. I mean, I feel bad when someone's being so kind to not be kind, to like put them under the bus. And maybe that's how he took it. Maybe he thought Albanese wasn't compassionate. But for me, he was kind and loving to me.
0: Samantha, I'm glad you've called through to set the record straight, because if there was a suggestion from Joseph that the Prime Minister was rude and that's incorrect, well, I'm glad you've phoned through to correct the record. I've got to run, Samantha. Thank you for calling through. It's 7:30 to 10.
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5: At Roseville, slow traffic on Penta Street northbound approaching Boundary Street, which is after an earlier breakdown. At Carlton, delays continue on the Princess Highway southbound from near Park Road, follows nearly a four-car crash near Carwar Avenue. St Mary's, earlier fire affecting Christie Street near Leeholm Road, cleared nearly a crash the M4 Eastern Creek. Still looking at slow city-bound traffic coming past the M7 through Winston Hills. Delays both ways on Old Windsor Road approaching Powers Road, and a fair bit of traffic on Parramatta Road through Granville, Auburn and Lidcombe. This is Will Bottom on Sydney.

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17: It's 10 o'clock. Good morning. I'm Josh Bryant. A father has detailed the long wait for beds in a Sydney hospital, saying some patients have had to make a bed of blankets on the floor of the emergency department. The latest data shows between April and June, while more patients are beginning treatment on time in New South Wales hospitals, their time spent in hospital is growing. Zoran has been at St George Hospital for 24 hours with his daughter who was having seizures. He's told Mark Levy they've been there since this time yesterday.
18: She got admitted. No bed available upstairs. There's no bed available in ED. And at 1:30 this morning, she hadn't had much to eat. She was getting a bit drowsy. And all they could offer her at 1:30, 2 o'clock, was a recliner just for her to have a sleep.
17: The Health Minister is now meeting with the father to discuss his experience. A man is in a serious condition in hospital after being shot in the body and hand on the Central Coast. The 37-year-old was airlifted from the scene at Berkeley Vale. Police are looking to speak to the driver of the ute that was seen in the area at the time. The latest opinion polling shows One Nation is winning over millennials, younger voters and renters as the party maintains its strong position. The YouGov survey gives One Nation a primary vote of 30%, 4 points ahead of Labor and 12 in front of the coalition. Labor would still be able to form government if a federal election were held this week. One Nation would become the official opposition. The state opposition claims the government is failing to improve student learning outcomes. New international testing shows nearly a quarter of all students in New South Wales are classified as lower performers for maths. Shadow Education Minister Mark Speakman says we're being outperformed by Victoria.
19: This means now that students in New South Wales at the age of 15 are on average 2 years behind where their parents were. This is devastating for students and for teachers and for parents in New South Wales.
17: The Australia and New South Wales still have results that are above the OECD average. Kids Helpline is reporting an increase in contacts from teenagers who are being targeted by sextortion attempts. Counsellors at the service have responded to more than 800 sextortion or image-based abuse-related contacts in 2025. Also making news, a driver is in custody after a pedestrian was hit by a car in Sydney's northwest. And the state's land minister says legislation to address issues with land claims in New South Wales will go before Parliament next week. In finance, a few minutes into trade, the All Ords is up 11 points at 91.26. One Australian dollar is currently buying 72.1 US cents.
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17: The emotional highs and lows of sport have been captured in a thrilling All-American quarterfinal at the US Open, Craig Gabriel reports.
21: If there was ever a roller coaster of a match, it was Francis Tiafoe playing Alex Mickelson. A couple of hours after Mickelson served for the match, Tiafoe had match points and closed it out with a sizzling forehand winner down the line, 5-7, 3-6.